0: today as well. We were after the same goal, apparently. The worst part was that you didn't even give the doctors a chance, which, in my opinion, is kind of selfish. About 2 weeks after your birthday, I think it was May 19th, you committed suicide. You put a knife in yourself. I did keep the note, but I ended up burning it about 3 months ago because I kind of felt sick to my stomach every time I looked at it. And technically, I am fighting to stay away from you because I was told to live, not because I wanted to, but I practically have already given in. I would say it's too late, to put it bluntly. It's really more of a matter of choosing a day rather than just listening to what other people have to say to me.
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2: 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I'm in 11th grade at Montour High School, and you're listening to Youth Express. 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
3: Everyone deserves a platform for their voices. 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
4: One, two.
5: Perfect.
4: One, two.
5: Beautiful. All right. Just minimize that screen and never think of it again.
4: Yes, sir. All right. Your mic three.
5: I'll be right back. I'm just grabbing those small stands.
4: Yes, sir. Can you speak?
6: Yo. Huh?
4: Can you hear yourself?
6: Can I hear myself? Yeah.
4: All right, see here?
7: I can't hear anything.
4: All right, you might have to turn your thing up over there. All right.
7: Hello.
4: You're not, your mic's not on, but
7: oh.
4: I can turn it on.
7: Can you turn it on?
8: Hello. Oh, hello. Yeah.
4: You hear me?
8: Yeah.
4: Layla, you hear me?
6: Can I hear you? Talk.
4: Yeah. Talk.
6: Keep talking.
4: Talk.
6: I can hear you, but is it in the mic?
4: Talk. That may be something wrong with your
8: voice. I can barely hear your mic now.
4: Okay.
6: Yeah.
4: Let me turn myself up. Can you guys hear me?
8: Yeah,
6: there you go.
8: That's what we're talking about.
4: All right, cool. So, we have mic checks
8: done. Now I can hear a buzz.
4: It might just be from the mics being next to each other. All right, I'm going to turn you guys down. Actually, no.
8: Is there supposed to
7: be that buzz?
4: It doesn't matter.
7: I'm going to ask Joseph.
5: Yes.
7: Is there supposed to be a buzz?
5: Do you hear a buzz?
7: Yes.
5: Oh, dear. We're troubleshooting away a buzz. Let's see. How loud is your buzz, I wonder?
7: Can you guys hear it?
4: I can hear kind of, but it's not that bad.
5: We got rid of a buzz, but let's...
4: It's when I turn my mic on that you hear the buzz.
5: Okay, let me have a listen along. I'm going to lose you for just 1 second, just for speed, okay?
4: Mm-hmm.
5: Thank you very much. Give me that buzz.
4: No, mic's on.
5: Yeah, that is a normal buzz. They won't really perceive it on their end.
7: Okay.
5: Thank you for asking. Yeah, good to check. There was a...

0: Hello, welcome back to YXO All Youth All the Time. This is your host, Ben, joined by my co-host,
1: Layla.
2: And C, like the ocean.
0: And we're just going to get straight into it. C, what's our riddle for today?
2: Yes, I thought this riddle kind of fits the theme of the episode because we have a band called Raccoon Ridge on, and this riddle's very nature-y, you know? I touch your face, I'm in your words. I'm lack of space and beloved by birds.
0: Okay.
2: Any first thoughts?
0: Yeah, obviously I know it.
1: Because, yeah, because like, you always know it.
0: Yeah, every time there's a riddle, I guess it correctly.
2: And all the time.
0: Even though you guys slander me by saying I don't, I know I do. So you want to guess now or?
2: No, yeah. I think our audience can keep thinking about it since you already know it, of course, and we'll check back in on that a little bit later, but I think we're moving on to our days. So how was your day, Ben?
0: No, my day? My day was a bit adventurous, you know. What I usually do during the day is sit at home and do nothing, but now, you know, me being me, I just decided I needed a bit of a change up, an adventure or whatever. So I decided to go outside for the first time in weeks. And when I went outside, I smelled something weird. It was the trash. So we didn't take the trash out. And trash day was yesterday, Tuesday, right? And we just left it there. We forgot about it. So it stunk. And that kind of ruined my whole perception of the morning. But other than that, my day was good. You know, I'm here now, so.
2: Yeah, I feel like me all the time. I always forget. Like, it's my job to take out the trash. I always forget it because I'm
0: also
2: like,
0: my job to take out the trash.
2: And it's so we're alike in that way. Yeah. But it's like for me and my neighbor, it's like on Monday. They pick up the trash on Monday. Every Sunday, like it's at the end of the week, you're tired. I just forget, you know? Yeah. And then I'm just like, my dad has to remind me every week, like, take out the trash, take out the trash.
0: I gotta start using that excuse. It's Tuesday, bro. I just got done with Monday. I'm tired and everything. I don't want to take out the trash or whatever. Ask me to do all these chores. I'll probably get in trouble if I say that. But, you know, I got to stand up for myself every once in a while.
2: Do you have any chores that you do, Layla?
1: I mean, the regular stuff. Got to keep my pets alive and do the dishes. My room. None crazy.
2: I feel like those are very important. Like,
0: spoiled.
2: No, I feel
1: spoiled.
0: Yes, you never had to rake the leaves? Mow the lawn?
1: I mean, that's a chore. Like, my mom's would ask me to help her, but it's not like a chore. Spoiled if I got an allowance. My households don't do that. So.
0: Does anybody here get an allowance?
2: No.
0: Okay, all right. Then we're all the same. We're all not spoiled at all. Well, maybe Layla is, but the rest of us were good.
2: I remember when I was young, there was this thing where we got $5 every Friday to get candy. But it wasn't like an allowance thing. It was just like, go to the candy shop every Friday, you know. Did you guys ever have like a local candy shop that you guys went to?
0: I had a local shop. We didn't go over there much because it was unsafe, or apparently, according to my parents. All I saw was the Mike and Ike's, so I didn't really care about what was happening around me, but they did. So they didn't let me go over there anymore, but I definitely, if you get an allowance, or not even allowance, if you get $5 to go to the candy shop, that's definitely an allowance. Like, you could just save that $5 for, like, expenses. I don't know. Maybe you got to fill up the car every once in a while, you know, gas expenses or whatever like that.
1: Yeah. Pay the gas?
2: Mm-hmm. Wait, are you paying the gas?
1: You pay for gas?
0: Yes.
2: Oh, do you have a car?
1: Oh, man.
0: Why is this surprising?
1: Do you drive the car? Like, do you have your license?
0: No, I don't drive or anything like that. It's just like if my mom needs help with the gas, I'll pay. I'll help with the gas.
2: So because you're so generous.
0: Because I'm so nice.
1: Okay.
0: And
1: that,
0: not spoiled,
1: I like that.
0: Obviously.
1: Yes.
0: Yeah.
1: Duh.
0: So, duh. Like, okay.
1: That makes sense.
0: I got to hold a backtrack of it, Why were you guys so shocked that I could drive a car? Like, it feels like you guys were offended at the idea of me even being on the
1: No, no, no, no, no. I feel like I was just asking because you say
0: you feel like?
1: No.
0: Or you
1: I just, I don't know. I feel like the only time I would pay for gas if I'm driving, which I am. Y'all finna see, once I become a legal driver, y'all gonna
0: wait, you're not legal?
1: What? No, no, no, no.
0: Not like, legally driving?
1: No, no, no, no. Okay, let me.
0: You sure you want to say that?
1: Okay. Nobody is doing illegal activities.
0: Nobody.
1: It's just that I be going up the street, you know, time to time, doing a little bit of parking, you know.
0: Okay. You do a little bit of parking, a little bit spinning down the Giant Eagle.
1: Yeah.
0: You know, my friends want to go to the arcade. What can I do?
1: Hey, you gotta do what you gotta see. I'm not on the highway though.
2: Are you sure? Wait, what?
0: You take the back roads?
1: No, so I live on the west side, and I don't know, but I live near though. Mm-hmm. I live close enough, so I would drive up the hill, and it's really not busy. So I don't go into traffic or nothing. So like, I am a safe illegal driver.
0: Yeah, you're a safe illegal driver. Because, you know, those do exist, guys. And this is a PSA, just for everybody listening.
1: And
0: you know,
1: it's fine. It's fine.
0: It's not fine. We don't want illegal drivers on the road.
1: No. I don't promote nothing illegal.
0: You just did.
1: I don't.
0: All right. See, how was your day?
2: I feel like my day was really great. Mm-hmm. I feel like, so today, I do like a block schedule at school. Mm-hmm. We actually go to the same school. And we do a block schedule. So today was day one, which I really like. Because first I had sociology. And today we were talking about how people like socialize and like kind of learn how to socialize with people. Mm-hmm. And the next class was health. So it was kind of a pretty chill class. Our teacher's pretty chill. I have Miss Gav. Have you had Miss Gav?
1: Not for health. I had Mr. Murphy. Love them. Shout out to our teachers, guys.
2: Miss Gav is kind of insane sometimes, but she's also pretty great. It's just a lot of people are like, why did she just say that? You know, like the teachers who are like,
0: she just says weird stuff.
2: Yeah, like, why did that teacher just say that? Like, that type of stuff. Like, I have like multiple of those teachers where it's like, what did you just say? Like, what did you just like?
0: Yeah, why would you say that?
2: Yeah. But it's also really funny because it's like you don't expect it type of thing. Like, you know when like,
0: it's out of pocket.
2: Yeah. It's like when you know this person or like what this person should be and then they do something totally opposite to like what that person should be. Like, I don't know. Like, if – I don't know. Like, if you know moms, like your mom's a certain mom, you go meet another mom and she's like this other type of mom, right? Mm-hmm. Totally different.
0: I get what you're saying. A person acts a certain way and then they just do something out of character.
2: And, it's just kind of like, what? Like, because you kind of raise – and that kind of ties back to my sociology. Mm-hmm. And then my third class was physics, which I hate and I'm failing, basically. But he was not here today, so we had to do Naviance, which is like college planning. But I don't want to go to college, so – but I still have to do it, right? Mm-hmm. And then I had amazing theater classes with Layla here. We had totally having lots of fun, and I definitely bombed my exam thing.
0: Layla, are you two in a class together?
1: Yeah, we do majors together.
0: Okay. She says she bombed her performance. Were you at that performance?
1: Well, it was a more calmer. Talk about with Cabot. Yeah, it was more calm. Pretty much what we had to do. We're doing Shakespeare like everywhere, including majors.
0: Shakespeare. And
1: we.
2: And you're doing it in English, right?
1: Yeah, but we just had to write a synopsis on the play that we're doing because we all got assigned monologues, and we had to do a synopsis of the whole thing that was 10 to 15 minutes long. Which
2: you
1: was
2: think yours is going to be 10 to 15 minutes? Because mine was 3 minutes and he yelled at me. He didn't yell, but you could tell he was a little bit mad.
1: Yeah,
0: he was angry, furious.
2: He was like, see, do you think you can summarize a whole Shakespeare play in only 3 minutes?
0: Yes.
2: Do you think so? Do you think so? And I was like, I don't know. I don't know. And then I sat down. And he was like, no, you cannot. Even 10 minutes. It's like, you think you could, you have to be really smart to do it in even 10 minutes. 3 minutes?
0: Really smart.
2: No, cannot do it in 3 minutes, see.
1: I just think he really wants us to understand it, too, though, because Shakespeare is very confusing. And, you know.
2: Very.
0: I don't know.
2: He's insane, too. He's insane.
0: Shakespeare?
2: Yes, he's insane.
0: Isn't he dead?
1: No.
2: His ghost is insane, maybe.
0: Oh, okay.
1: I thought you were talking about the teacher.
0: Obviously not. I don't think your teacher's dead yet.
1: He's not.
0: So, one more question. You both go to Kappa, right?
1: Yes.
0: Okay, so do you have a favorite teacher? Or multiple favorite
1: teachers? Academic or major?
0: I don't know. Who's your favorite teacher?
1: I love my chemistry teacher. She is...
2: Miss Paul?
1: Yes. She's one of those, like, one of the... For the teachers I have, she's one of the two teachers that actually, like, make the class interesting. And, you know, like, it's really important, obviously... on the students, you have to, like, be engaged. You have to take the lazy mindset off and actually focus. But then the teachers, like, there are teachers that really just do it for the paycheck. And you can tell when a teacher really loves their job. And my chemistry teacher, she definitely loves her job. Like, I had her class yesterday. And okay. We do labs, like, almost every class. And I set a balloon on fire. I did
0: what?
1: That. Yes. I
0: like,
1: set balloon
0: legally.
1: On fire. Yeah, everything's legal. No, no, no. Church.
0: Everything's legal.
1: Everything. We signed a contract, though, so that's
0: okay.
1: The other part.
0: All right, okay.
1: But no, I couldn't tell you what the—
0: Did you not think that was shady at all?
1: No, no, no. Like, I love it. I love—
0: The contract signing?
1: Yes. Wait. I set a balloon on fire twice, and the first time, it popped, and it was still on fire. She had to stomp that out. The second time, it wasn't on fire anymore. And then she did this thing. I forgot what it was called. I actually have a video. But she said, PSA, look away because it can blind you. And I'm like, whoa, Miss Paul, your class is totally safe. I don't know. I got to find out what it was. But it was so little. But the whole room was just glowing. And the room is big. It was so little. And it was melting on the table. Oh, my gosh. I love her in her class.
2: I just want to say.
1: So, yes.
2: She is definitely my favorite teacher, too. I had her last year. And the thing is, I feel like a lot of teachers do it for the paycheck. You know, that's fine. You're getting money. Sometimes you just need a job. And there are teachers who just like, or there are older teachers who are like, I'm done with this. I'm tired of it.
0: Yeah.
2: Like, who are about to retire in a year, I feel like. But for Miss Paul, I think it's different because she's learning too.
0: She's a new teacher?
2: What?
0: She's a new teacher?
2: No, no.
0: Oh, okay.
2: No, but she, like, she's a chemistry teacher, so she is learning these experiments, too. Like, she's figuring out new experiments to have us do. Like, I never did that experiment last year. And last year, we did new experiments that she hasn't done other years. Like, so she's constantly getting new stuff to keep herself engaged, and she's into chemistry. Like, it's her favorite thing ever. Like, after class, when she does not have to be doing anything, she's still figuring out stuff for the class. She's really devoted to just learning more about chemistry and getting us engaged to make our experience better. So
1: yeah. So Ben, I know that you are homeschooled, but I'm saying, but like, even if you don't have a favorite teacher, what's your favorite subject to learn? Even if it's not to do with academics, like just in general, what would you say your favorite subject is?
0: I don't know. Probably, like, something easy. I like driver's ed. I'm doing driver's ed now. I like it because, you know, once I'm done with the class, I never have to do it again. Unlike, like, history and math and social studies and all this stuff. I hate those classes because they're work. They make me do actual work. Like, they make me write papers, do tests and stuff. I'm like, bro, what is this? Why can't you just let me be lazy? But they won't let me do that. So I like driver's ed. That's my favorite class. All I have to do is show up, answer a couple questions, and then I get to drive on the road with the rest of society. So
1: yes, yeah. Be a legal driver.
0: Be a legal one, not an illegal one.
1: Like yes, Layla. Name calling.
0: I just said illegal. That's all it was. That you said yourself that it was illegal driving. You outed yourself.
1: It's okay, because I make it home every night.
0: Okay, so Layla, I don't think you answered how was your day, so we'll do that real quick. How was your day?
1: It was pretty nice. I don't even know what I did today. I did school, and then I did majors, which was cool. We're working on our plays, so we just read through, did some stuff. Mm-hmm. And then my best friend treated me to some ice cream, which was nice, and we ate that and just walked around a bit. So, yeah, it was pretty nice.
0: That was good. Everybody's day seemed to be pleasant, and mine was obviously the best. But we're about to be on a quick break, and when we come back, we're going to do some questions. So

0: No.
1: I don't think we should.
2: Welcome back to YXO, All Youth All the Time. This has been, I'm your host, and I'm joined by my co-hosts.
3: Layla.
4: And C. Like the ocean. And I have a riddle for us that's kind of like within like the nature theme. Okay. I touch your face. I'm in your words. I'm lack of space and beloved by birds. Do you have any thoughts so far?
2: I'm still thinking like moss or something like that. I feel like moss is a good answer.
3: I have a guess.
4: Yeah, I'm excited to hear that later. But before we get on to our question of the day, I hope you're getting excited for our band coming on later, Raccoon Ridge.
2: Yeah, it's going to be a great performance, and I'm excited. So,
3: yes,
2: Layla has a question for us.
3: Okay, this is a very interesting question. I'm excited for this. What is your biggest pet peeve?
2: We can snap it up for that one. That's a good question right there.
3: This can go as deep as we let it.
2: Okay, Layla, you seemed excited when you got this question, so
3: yeah, I was.
2: Go first.
3: I have a lot.
2: Oh, okay.
3: But one is smacking. That's a very popular one. Okay, we're trying to be smart.
2: No.
3: We're going to be kind.
2: This is what I do today. Normally.
3: Yeah.
4: But only today. Only today. Yeah.
2: This is what I do.
3: That one. Another
4: Please
3: one.
4: Stop.
2: Yeah,
3: so
2: okay,
3: our lunch line isn't a line. It's a huddle. And one thing people don't know is personal space and bubbles.
2: Of course.
3: I feel like we learned bubbles in elementary school, and we should keep that with us to this day.
2: We should.
3: If I have a book bag, why are you trying to, like, touch my book bag? You know? Like,
2: yeah,
3: my
2: space.
3: Book bag is my shield. So, you know, I feel like we should give each other room to move around and shimmy. Because if I'm trying to shimmy and I'm hitting you in your stomach, whose fault is that?
2: Yours.
3: Or mine? Well,
2: why are you shimmying the lunch line?
3: Okay, the point is personal space.
2: Of course.
3: And like, I have, like, a sensory thing where I hate when my bare arm touches somebody else.
2: That
3: and now
2: weird.
3: It's harder outside. So, like, everybody's touching and my arm is touching their arm and I hate it.
2: Mm.
3: So, like, whatever you want to call that, that's also, like, it hurts my
2: you.
3: Heart. My heart breaks and touches my toes.
4: I feel
3: Speaking
4: like,
3: of, toes is another one. Okay, I'm sorry. Go ahead.
4: I feel like lunch at our school is just in general, like, really bad. Like, there's, like, a huddle, like, huge
2: yeah.
4: amalgamation of people, and it's, like, actually horrible.
2: Mm.
3: Yeah.
2: So, see, is that one of your biggest pet peeves, too, personal space?
4: Oh, maybe. I feel like just, like, I don't know. Pet peeve? Like, can you explain what a pet peeve is? I need to think about
2: it. It's, like, something that really makes you mad. And it's like, not mad per se, it's like annoyed. Like, if you kept stepping on my shoes, like every day, that could become a pet peeve for me that you always step on my shoes. It just makes me annoyed. I'm not angry at you. It's like, bro, like with the touching thing in the line, like, I'm not angry at you for touching my arm. It's just like, bro, back up.
3: Yeah.
2: I don't want to be near you.
3: But it can also be that one thing that can get you to your breaking point the fastest.
4: Mm.
3: Like, I feel like a pet peeve is like I say, like the arm thing, I feel like it's. It starts off as annoying, like smacking.
2: Yeah,
3: it's
2: yeah.
3: annoying, but I feel like the more it happens, it can get you to that breaking point really, really fast.
2: Yeah, yeah.
3: Compared to other things,
2: mm-hmm.
3: I would put that in.
4: Ben, if you continue this, the YXL fight is coming sooner than have all imagined.
2: You know me, I'm a coward. I've never fought anybody in my life. Yeah. I run away, like the opposite direction.
4: Okay.
2: So don't even worry about fighting me. You won't see me.
4: I think
2: you see the back of me.
4: And can I ask you your pet peeves?
2: Yes. So my biggest one is when people have like a whiteboard or something and they like scratch on it. That hurts my soul. Like my soul is full, healthy, 100%. You scratch, it's 50. And it hurts. And it's like, why? See, you're doing that and that hurts me. So like the smacking thing with Layla, she clearly didn't care. Obviously, she was lying about the smacking thing.
3: Mm-hmm.
2: But the scratching thing, it hurt my soul. So whenever somebody does that, I just want to walk away, but I'm such a good guy that I don't. Other than that, I don't know, like when your foot screeches on the ground or your chair or something. Like,
3: wait, when your foot screeches? What do you mean?
2: Yeah,
3: like
2: when you,
3: they
2: like,
3: jacked your feet?
2: No, you know on like certain tile floors, if you move your foot with like a shoe on too fast,
3: oh,
2: it
3: like,
2: makes like that high
3: like
2: pitch.
3: Spin around?
2: I've never seen anybody spin on a tile floor. But,
3: but like you spin, like I think I know what you're talking about.
2: I think you do. When somebody is walking and their foot makes like that screech sound, it's like or something like that, it's like and that is crazy to me because it's Like, how are you still living with yourself after you do that?
3: So when your foot does that, how do you live with yourself?
2: I erase it from my mind.
3: So just when you hear from other people's feet, just erase it from your mind.
2: Whoa. Mind blown. I never thought of that. Snap it up. All right, you see, now that you understand, yes. What's your biggest pet peeve?
4: It's my pet peeve is my dog named Peeve.
2: Wait. Oh, you just punned me. Okay. See, that's not
4: that was
2: fair.
4: Really bad. Okay. Not fair. Mine's very specific to like my career path,
2: yes.
4: Which is filmmaking and like film writing. Mm-hmm. Is if someone decides to make a movie and it's all exposition the whole time, I will die inside. Like, why are you saying your exact emotion at this exact time? Nobody needs to know that.
2: Yeah.
4: We need to infer that. Like, don't say I'm sad. We need to infer. Show don't tell. It annoys me.
2: Yes.
4: It annoys me, and it makes me want to cry. Every time I see it, it's horrible. It's horrible. It's horrible. Mm. It's horrible.
3: Well, what about, like, in a regular movie, and they're having a conversation, like...
2: Exposition dump? When like, they're, like, talking?
3: Yeah, like, what if it's, like, it's a more serious conversation? It's like, I'm upset because you hurt me. Would that make you mad?
4: Okay, that's interesting because you are having that character conversation. But if it's just randomly saying that, or if it's like, this is exactly what I'm going to do when I do it, it annoys me.
3: Oh, like when villains are fighting and it's like they're saying their evil plan. Like, oh, I'm going to open, yeah. I'm going to bust your door open and I'm going to burn your cookies. Da, da, da, da. And it's just like, do it, you know? I try to keep a kid version of what they really be saying, but the point is, I'd
2: be like, I'm gonna get in your car.
4: No one has to say that. It's dumber than dumber. It's really dumb.
2: It is really dumb and stupid when somebody's like sitting there explaining to you their whole evil plan for 5 minutes when they could have just already did their plan.
3: They could have did it done in there.
2: But instead, they just take 50 minutes so the hero can come save them. I feel like those are the worst type of stories because you're like, the heroes weren't supposed to succeed. The only reason they won is because this guy's an idiot. Yeah. So
3: maybe we should just write our own movie.
2: We should.
3: And do it better.
2: And I'll just let you guys do all the work. And then I'll put my name on the end of it. Be like,
3: and then
2: directed
3: I'll
2: by Ben.
3: It.
2: Oh, okay. Well,
3: erase it from my mind. See how I just did that again?
4: Yeah. And speaking of movies, this is a poem from a movie I am currently writing. And I will be sharing that for our poem of the week.
2: Yes.
4: Living in a lie, her mind awake in a flurry of ink, prying her mind into two, one before, one after, one him, one her. Will the stars hold the answers? Will the sky, with a blank white ceiling covered in dust, shadowed with unknowns, pale, dark eyes, why? She asks herself, this, that, push, pull, here, there, where are you? Open it. Knocking on the box. Open the thoughts. Taught the lot. Spot the memory. Where am I? Then you and I will die. High, high, high. Cannot make it further than high. Above the sky. Lie. Pry for it. Pry apart the spirals that hail above. Find the heart. Broken in three, or merely he will die as he.
2: That was snap worthy. Like, I've snapped a lot today, but that was snap worthy, guys.
3: Yeah,
4: today's a snappy day.
2: Today is a snappy day, and you snapped on that poem. See, wow. I don't, you know me, I'm not a deep guy, so all I can say is that was really good. You got into it at the end, you were like, prophesying and cursing us, but with nice words.
4: Thank you.
2: Layla, do you have anything you want to say about this poem?
3: Yeah, it was I liked how the more you got into it, it got more emotional.
2: Prophesy.
3: I said emotional.
2: No,
3: but a good emotional. Like, you brought the emotion. You showed the emotion that the words were saying, which I feel like is very important when reading a poem, is to convey the emotions and have the audience feel it. So, yeah.
2: All right.
4: Yeah, that is so important. And I feel like, much like the poem I just shared, we are going to be hearing some great words from our songwriters after this break.
2: Yeah.
0: Here he is, back from the grave. Right, straight from the grave.

0: Hello, welcome back to YXL You Feel the Time. I'm Ben, I'm your host, and I'm joined by my co-hosts,
1: Layla
2: and C. And here is our riddle once again. I touch your face, I'm in your words. I'm lack of space and beloved by birds. And here is Raccoon Ridge with Petty and Poppy.

0: Wow. That was really good. Angelic. That's what it sounded like.
1: It was incredible. You can feel it. I feel like when it's a good song, you can feel it. And would you guys like to introduce yourselves?
2: Yeah, go ahead, Poppy.
3: I'm Poppy.
2: Where do you go to school, Poppy?
3: Oh, I go to Ellis, and I play guitar for Breckenridge.
2: I'm Teddy. I go to Kappa. I'm in the 11th grade, and I play guitar, banjo, and harmonica for Breckenridge.
1: Can you tell us how you guys met? Like, how did this come to be?
2: Do you want to tell the story?
3: Yeah, so we actually met because I helped set Theo up with someone they wanted to date at the time, and we were all kind of a trio of friends, and then...
2: And then after a kind of awkward breakup... We stayed as, like, a pair.
3: We kind of became, like, best buds. And then
2: we transformed
3: into best
2: friends.
3: I think we were playing Anyone Else But You by the Moldy Peaches, and we were like, we should be a band.
2: Yeah. But we really met in, like, the fifth grade, but, like, not directly.
3: Well, Pittsburgh's so small. Pittsburgh's a really small city. You kind of, like, meet everyone, but you don't actually, like, know them.
2: I'm still re-meeting people that I met when I was a little kid.
3: Yeah.
2: You know, it's a cool situation.
1: Yeah, so you kind of took... a little bit of an interesting situation, maybe even a little bit bad, and you made something out of it. You kept this friendship going. Do you think, I feel like that's almost a testament to like how strong your friendship is. Would you say that?
2: Yeah, that was really meaningful, a point in our friendship that was really, like, really formed.
3: We weren't really close while, like, during the relationship, like, when we were all a group of friends. Like, we were kind of just, like, friends.
2: And then afterwards, we like, saw each other, and we were like, wait.
3: We finally got the time to just hang out, just us, so it was really great.
1: And how long has the band been a thing?
3: Oh, since, like, June.
2: Since?
3: It's not very long.
2: Before that.
3: No, we think we went to our first, we started going to shows together. Like, we started going to local music shows.
2: We've been really inspired by local Pittsburgh bands that we went to go see live together, and that kind of also shaped our sound.
3: That kind of started
2: bit.
3: Us playing music together, was going to see live bands together, when that started about in June.
2: Yeah, so
3: it was like July that we started actually like writing music.
1: That's so cool. And do you have like inspiration for your music at all?
3: My biggest inspiration is Kimya Dawson. I love her music so much.
2: And Kurt Vile. I'm a big fan of him. So, and also along with the other shows that we see, like local... really influenced by folk punk music, and that's like a big scene in Pittsburgh.
3: Some of my more recent music has been very Nick Drake inspired because I can't stop listening to his music. All right.
0: So I guess we can just go straight into the second song. If you guys are ready for that, then I'd love to hear it.
1: Yeah, so you can introduce the song and...
2: So that last song we played... Something to Find. I like wrote that. I don't really know what it's about. It's to be interpreted by everybody, but I wrote that I think around like the summertime.
3: Yeah. I wrote this one pretty recently like a month ago. I think I sent you the voice memo at like 3 in the morning.
2: So that last song was called Something to Find, and this song is called A Past Life.
3: Yeah.
0: Okay.
1: Hey, here we go.

0: Just
1: me neither.
2: That was really good.
3: Can I just say that the way your guys' voices interconnect with each other?
1: You took my comment.
0: Thank you.
3: Thank you. Obviously, it's a good
0: comment. Hear that. We hear that often.
1: Yes.
3: Like, you should, because that is a great, it's so weird. It's like I can barely tell the difference between your voice until I look at you both, but it's, I don't even know. That's like a talent in itself or something.
1: Yes.
0: Thank you.
1: They definitely, y'all voices definitely complement each other's very well. Mm. The songs are really catchy too. I like it. Yeah. It's like, y'all know movies.
3: Yes, we do.
1: And it's
3: movies.
1: Like when they're showing the journey of them doing something
0: the
1: really
0: montage.
1: Good. Yeah, that's like the kind. That's where I can picture them.
3: Like,
1: but
3: I
1: like them.
0: Thank
1: they're
0: you.
1: They're soothing.
0: That's inspiring.
4: It's like a really big compliment. Thank you.
1: Yes, yes, of
4: I
1: course.
4: I love movie soundtracks.
3: I can definitely hear a lot of these, or not a lot, both of these songs on the radio. And just sit there and listen to them.
1: Yeah.
3: Like,
1: oh, yeah.
3: This is good. I don't, like, bro, I wasn't expecting it to be this good. But, like.
0: Us neither.
3: Well, you should, because this is great music.
1: So, I have a question.
3: Okay.
1: So, where did the inspiration for you guys' name come from?
0: Oh, can I tell
5: a good
0: story,
5: yeah.
4: Okay, so it actually goes back to when I was, like, 13. Me and one of our mutual friends were walking around in my neighborhood, and we
0: Bloomfield.
4: Saw. Yeah, we saw this, like. You know those like stairways that they the city stairways they have?
0: But kind it was, like, of overgrown.
4: Covered, it was covered in like a tunnel of like leaves.
0: Foliage.
4: And we walk
0: yeah.
4: through and it leads down to this like road that goes underneath the Bloomfield Bridge. It's actually called
0: It's like
4: Rackham.
0: A really scenic view. And
4: yeah.
0: It's called Rackham
4: Ridge.
0: Ridge. And so ever since we became really close friends, we've been hanging out there.
4: Yeah.
0: Like every summer. So
4: yeah, we spend a lot of our time there. Usually like we go to Rite Aid and get snacks and then
0: so
4: just,
0: we'll
4: like,
0: be like, do you want to go to Rackham Ridge?
4: And we just listen to music and sit there.
3: Wow.
0: Yeah.
3: Yeah. This, that sounds like a movie.
1: Yes, I love that.
4: Yeah, it's right by the train tracks, too.
0: We need our own HBO original.
3: You do.
1: Yes.
3: Yeah, under the bridge,
1: I would watch
3: bridge.
1: That.
3: That's good.
1: Okay. That's really cool.
6: I feel like that was really powerful. Like, I was moved along with the music. Like, I think what's really great about this music is you're taking us on a journey with you. And I think it feels like we're there in Raccoon Ridge with you, singing along with
0: you,
6: vibing along with you, because you take us somewhere. And I think that it's like you almost make our studio here or wherever the listeners are, you bring them into this environment where there's like the actual emotion, there's your voices, there's the story. And I think that's what was really powerful about it is I was brought somewhere. And I think we could all say that.
3: Yeah.
6: And I think it's all the different elements coming together. Like your voices really working well together, really great meshing. Like Ben said, and then the music, and then the whistling, and it's like it all comes together, and it feels like a movie because it feels like one of those great days in the summertime when you're just vibing with people, and I think. That was what really got me.
0: Yeah, a lot of our music is actually, like, you might not be able to tell, but I think a lot of our music, like, the origin is in, like, deep emotions and experiences
4: that we've had. About this past song that we played, Past Life, I wrote it kind of about, I mean, at my age, everyone's kind of talking about college a lot, and it's kind of really stressful. So, I don't know, I was kind of trying to think about...
0: You're, like, unifying
4: like all
0: elements
4: my,
0: of your life.
4: Like, if... If I had lived past lives, like, what they had accomplished with the same, you know? And then I brought it to Theo, and you just, like, really
0: I approved
4: it. You made it as good as it is. He was like, we have to have whistling. And I was like, yeah.
0: We're going to work on it. We're going to work on the whistling.
4: I might need lessons.
0: Yeah.
6: Can I ask about that dynamic of making music together? What is that like?
4: Unproductive.
0: No, I mean, we're best friends before we're bandmates. Mm. So
4: it's easy to get
0: a lot
4: distracted.
0: Of our practices are... procrastinating.
4: Yeah, like we come to play music and then we end up
0: I'll,
4: watching
0: like,
4: TV.
0: Usually we'll write songs on our own and then we hang out and I'm like, hey, like here's a song we wrote. Like here's a song I figured out a few days
4: we've
0: ago.
4: Had
0: Let's try it together.
4: We've had a couple times where you've written a song together and those always been really fun, but the songs didn't end up being that strong themselves, so I wish that like I feel
0: we
4: like
0: can
4: in
0: always
4: the future,
0: revisit though. Yeah, we should
4: I think the next
0: do
4: time
0: a project
4: we
0: of
4: end up writing a song together, it's gonna end up It was they're always just really fun.
0: It's going to be a banger next time.
4: Yeah.
0: Trust.
6: Yeah. Yes. And?
3: Well, I guess I have a question. It's probably a little weird, but do you guys ever get, like, inspiration from just seeing sites around Pittsburgh? I know like Raccoon Ridge is the name of your band. So have you ever seen things like that?
0: Definitely.
4: Yeah, for sure.
0: And then
4: definitely.
0: Got experience from, or also experiences from. We share at those places. That. Like mm-hmm. we have a lot of hangs around the city that's like mm-hmm. me and Poppy spots. Like yeah. I'll be like, Poppy, you want to go down to IC Light? And you'll be like, yeah.
4: We have a lot of memories. Like all across Pittsburgh, and I feel really grateful that we've gotten out and been able to do those things.
0: Also, the neighborhoods where we originate from are very like culturally rich. We like I come from the north side here. Like I live like three blocks down the street. So yeah, it's lucky that we're here.
4: Yeah,
0: in this great space.
3: Did you guys name all these places, or were these already the names?
4: So Raccoon Ridge, it's like it's just called the Ridge because it's the road that goes between Bloomfield and Polish Hill.
3: Yeah.
4: There's raccoons down there, obviously. So I don't know who decided to call it that, but
0: it was called that before.
4: I don't think anyone calls it that as steadfast as we do.
3: Okay.
4: We're very dead set on it.
3: So you guys name everything, basically.
4: Like, yeah.
0: Pretty much
4: basically
0: named
4: are the,
0: it all. Yeah.
4: The trendsetters.
0: We're
3: the trendsetters.
0: Yeah.
3: Okay. All right.
0: For sure.
3: I see that.
1: Well, okay. This is great. So do you guys have any... And if so, what long-term goals for your band do you have? Like open mic nights at your local school, maybe?
0: Definitely. Anything else? Rabato down on Penn Ave does a lot of open mics.
4: We
0: so
4: go to
0: thinking,
4: Rabato a lot.
0: Rabato's like right near Poppy's house. So every time we hang out and there's a show playing that night,
4: we'll be like, let's walk down
0: on Penn Ave and go to Rabato.
4: Yeah. Every time we're at Rabato, there's like always a really cool local band up there. And we're like, we could be there someday.
0: That definitely inspires us as well.
4: Yeah.
0: And so, yeah, we aspire to perform on an open mic.
4: Short-term goals, we need to release music.
0: Yeah, we're trying to get online. A lot of people are asking us.
4: We
0: like,
4: finally got
0: dropping?
4: All the recording equipment, so we're probably going to get on that in a couple months.
0: Yeah, in the next couple weeks for sure.
6: Yeah, and on that topic, where can we find you guys?
4: On Instagram right now.
0: Instagram, currently under Raccoon Ridge. It's pretty easy to find.
4: Mm-hmm.
0: And we're going to be working through like DistroKid. We're going to be on Apple Music, hopefully Spotify.
4: YouTube.
0: Yeah,
4: soon.
0: Yeah.
6: And before we move on to your final song, do you want to just go through some of the lyrics of Past Lives? Because it was really good. I just kind of want to hear
0: Let's go through that.
6: And kind of like analyze them a little bit.
4: Yeah. If we can find it.
0: If we can find it.
4: Good job.
0: It's at the back of the book. Sorry, everyone.
4: Out here. Okay. So do you have any particular lyrics you have questions about? Do you want me to just go through and
6: go
4: talk
6: through.
4: About them? Okay. So
0: I'd say this first part definitely relates to your like personal life, you know, and like your
4: the first
0: thinking
4: okay.
0: So
4: the first lyric of the song is in a past life. I hope I was really funny and that everyone who knew me knew my smile. It was the lyric was originally everyone who knew me knew their smile, because I wanted it to be like I wanted to
0: make
4: people happy. And Theo was like, it sounds a bit weird, so we should fix it. But that's like, you know, the sentiment's still there.
0: That's kind of our relationship as songwriters, too. Like, she'll be like, well, I don't want to be a downer, but we'll bring lyrics to each other. And then the other person will be like,
4: oh. Yeah.
0: But yeah, lots of lyrics in this song are like reflective of your aspirations.
4: This one down here, in a past life, I was the double calf. I was scrolling Instagram, and I saw one of those like Instagram... poems that was, but there was like this famous one about the double calf, like the two-headed calf laying in the field about to die, and I just like couldn't stop thinking about it. I thought it was really interesting, so I wanted to have like
3: a two-headed calf.
4: Yeah, mm-hmm. It was like it's a poem about this like two-headed calf that will like die in the morning because it's not going to survive. It's going to be taken to a museum, but it's like laying in the field, and it's like cool.
0: I feel like that's also reflective of. No, I'm being for real. That's also reflective of another internal. Like, idea of getting things done and, like, reaching your goals before, like...
4: Yeah, like, well, you never know when it's going to be, like...
0: Too late.
4: Cut short.
0: You know, you got to do that stuff.
4: Yeah.
3: That's a good
0: Don't be afraid to do what you want to do in life.
3: Yeah.
0: Because time might pass you by.
4: We also
0: it's a good lesson.
4: Always,
3: a museum.
4: We always have, we always have tree lyrics
0: we
4: for some reason.
0: We have a lot of trees in
4: we
0: our
4: can't
0: songs,
4: stop
0: which you'll see in our
4: trees.
0: Next song,
4: which is
0: titled Tree Song.
3: Okay, well.
6: And before we get to this tree song, would you like to say just your favorite line in Past Lives?
4: Probably, my favorite one is probably, I hope a whale comes to feed and swallows me whole. It's because I go to, a youth group to hang out with my friends. Like, we've all been going since we were little, really little, and we're kind of just, like, a group of people.
3: Mm-hmm.
4: But we still do Bible study.
3: Yeah.
4: And, the leaders were talking to us about the whale. What's the name, Jonas?
3: Is it Jonas?
4: Jonah eating the whale?
3: Yeah.
4: Sorry, guys. I'm not caught up on my. but I just thought it was really interesting, like, kind of the perspective that it gave him in the story, and the perspective,
0: yeah,
4: like,
0: no,
4: something
0: sure.
4: like that. Like, if you got eaten by a whale, I think it would kind of change your whole outlet on life on the whale.
3: It would change a lot.
0: I think my favorite line is, in a past life, I was the double calf.
4: Oh,
0: because that's the first song. That's the first line I sang in the song.
4: Also, the
0: when the earth dies.
4: So this is my actual favorite. When the earth dies, they'll spare the robins and the magpies. I just think it's
3: that sounds
4: just
3: good.
4: Think
0: that's
4: good.
0: A
4: good.
0: Yeah, you cooked.
3: You did cook. That was good. Okay. Are you guys ready for your third?
0: Yeah,
3: song?
0: I think we
3: are.
0: Closing number.
3: Mm-hmm.
0: Well, don't rush me now.
3: All right, don't rush him, guys.
0: Okay, this song I wrote, I think in the midsummer.
4: Yeah, but kind of before we were a band.
0: I came to you with this, and I was like, what do you think? And you were like, I love it so much. So this is one of our favorites.
4: Yeah.
0: All right, ready?
4: Yeah.

0: country song.
1: Okay. Yeah, I feel like we should be paying you for this because this is crazy. Wow.
0: Ooh, it took a lot out of me.
1: I can see that. I can hear
0: that. That's why it's our last song.
1: So, you know, I don't want to hog the room here, but harmonica.
0: Yep.
1: Banjo.
2: Make me want to do some square dancing. Get a country hat on. I love this.
0: Yeah,
1: I could see this. Me and my share shoes. I could do this. Okay,
0: now you're flexing.
1: just flexing on
3: us. Just flexing.
0: Yeah,
3: try to do All I Want Is You, the full thing.
0: I don't know if we have time for that.
3: No, I'm joking. I'm trying to make some. No, wait.
0: Poppy doesn't really like the harmonica that much because I'm always trying to take it out for songs that don't need it.
3: Every time I come to Theo with a song, I was like, hey, I have a new song. He goes, can we add a harmonica solo? Please, please, please.
1: Harmonica is definitely an integral part of this group. It needs to be a member.
0: I agree with him.
1: It should be Harmonica Joe or something like that. Give it a name.
4: Yeah, wait, so it's true. Teddy, Poppy, and Harmonica.
1: Joe.
4: Harmonica Joe, nice. Yeah.
2: Sounds good to me.
4: Okay.
2: Fire treat.
4: Yes, we're going to be right back with the riddle, which you're going to help us answer.
0: I think I know the answer.
3: Do you? I don't. I'm but, not really
0: but
3: good at riddles.
0: Let's not bring that up just yet.
1: Okay. Oh, we'll be right back after this break.

0: Hello, welcome back to Why Excel All the Time. This is Ben. I'm your host, and I'm joined by my co-host
1: Layla
2: and C.
0: And we have the riddle.
2: Yes. I touch your face, I'm in your words. I'm lack of space and beloved by birds. What am I?
0: Okay, so I think we can give our final answers now, and our band can also
2: Give their answers. So we're going to do a 3-2-1, and we're just going to say it.
0: Yeah.
2: Okay. Does everyone have a locked-in answer?
0: I got mine. I'm ready.
1: Yeah.
0: I'm loaded.
2: Okay. 3-2-1.
0: Moss.
1: Air.
3: Wind.
0: Moss. Wind?
4: Air.
1: Air.
2: Okay. Air. Okay. What are your two?
1: Wind and air are like the same thing.
3: Wind is like the movement of air.
0: Exactly.
3: Air is like movement. Ever present.
4: I think the same thing.
2: Okay.
3: Yeah. Were you thinking air from the beginning?
4: No, I just said it because you said it. I didn't have an answer.
1: Oh my gosh.
2: Okay, air.
0: Sheep here.
2: Wind. Yes, wind.
0: And moss.
2: And moss.
0: Moss is obvious.
1: Moss. Bin.
3: Why do birds, like moss?
1: Whoa.
4: I'm not judging.
1: Do you feel moss? Wasn't there a line about feeling it on your face?
0: Do you feel moss on your face?
1: Does it come out your mouth? Pick up moss and put it on your face?
0: Isn't the answer come out your mouth?
1: Bin, why does moss come out your mouth?
0: Moss is not. Moss
2: goes
0: through your mouth.
2: Okay.
3: It is a unique sensory experience with moss.
0: It is good.
2: Our guests got it correct.
4: Oh,
0: air?
4: Wait.
2: With air.
0: Not Layla. With wind?
1: First of all, wind is way closer than moss.
0: I actually agree with Layla here. You feel wind. You don't feel air.
3: We're all feeling the air right now.
4: So you were on our side, and now you're not on our side.
1: But do we really feel the air, or do we feel the wind from the air?
0: When air is hitting you, what is that called?
3: So what is wind? It's
4: breeze.
3: The movement of air.
4: When you feel wind, it's feeling air. It's breeze.
1: But,
4: so you're all
1: but when you go outside and you get a breeze, it's because of the wind. Yeah.
2: No, but we don't say the lack of space is because of the – we say the lack of space is air. Not
0: yeah, the lack of space is air, right? But air doesn't touch your face. Wind touch your face.
1: Thank you, Ben. For once, I actually agree with
0: For once.
1: Ben.
0: Excuse you. Actually, air is the right answer here, guys. Obviously, it's air. It was just wrong and mad.
1: Yes. I'm not mad, actually.
0: Maybe you're right.
1: Mm-hmm. I think it makes sense.
0: You think it makes sense?
1: Yes. Good job, guys.
0: Well, if you think that. We do have a question for you, though.
4: Oh.
1: Yes. We have a very popular question, and I'm very curious to see what you guys will say. What is your biggest pet peeve?
3: Oh. It's got to be – this is kind of a hardcore one. Like, this is kind of deep. Can I say it?
0: Yeah.
3: Like, when people
0: – Well, actually, it depends on what you're saying. Let's take a second.
3: Like, when people are complaining and talking trash about another person doing something that they also do.
4: Yes.
0: Mm-hmm. That's what they thought it
3: was. Like, when someone is like, oh, I hate so-and-so. They're so annoying, and they do all these things, and then that person – can also be caught doing those things. Mm-hmm. Like, make it make sense.
1: Mm-hmm.
3: Me?
4: Yeah.
0: That's a good pet peeve. I like that one. Yeah. That makes sense.
4: Mine's not as serious. I don't like it when people leave doors open. Mm-hmm. Like, if they leave.
3: If someone comes in your room and then leaves.
4: Like my brother.
3: The door, like your brother.
4: Yeah. Or, like, anybody in my school, they will come into a classroom, like, they won't close the door.
0: I hear that. Especially when the door is closed already. Because, right. Like, bro, close the door.
3: Can I be real? Like, especially when you're in bed and someone comes in to talk to you and then leaves, and you're like, good night, and then the door opens.
0: That feels like a violation. When somebody does that, I think they hate me. Like,
3: yeah,
0: you
3: so
0: obviously,
3: true.
4: Your mom hates
0: you. You obviously wish
3: my
0: the
3: mom,
0: worst for me.
3: My mom doesn't hate me.
0: Oh, okay, well, we don't all know. But obviously, it's like you wish the worst for me. You want me to get up and not be comfortable anymore.
3: Yeah.
4: Right.
0: Like, especially if I'm already doing something.
3: Can I bring up another pet peeve?
0: Sure.
3: Warm pillow.
1: Oh,
3: gotta
1: yeah.
3: Be.
0: I don't understand that.
4: Sometimes warm pillows are nice.
0: I don't understand.
3: I'm gonna argue.
4: Pillows
3: never
0: I don't agree.
3: No, it has to be cold.
4: Oh, my actually biggest pet peeve is doing the dishes. Guys, I can't stand it.
0: Well, that's
3: soapy
0: just lazy.
3: Water, like
4: no,
3: when it
4: it's
3: gets
4: not about
3: not
4: the dishes.
3: Anymore.
4: It's about I'm such a klutz that water will get all over my clothes, and I have to stand there doing dishes in wet clothes for half an hour, and it's horrible.
3: Can we share the Betsy with Spaceman story briefly? This also relates our first song that we ever wrote together.
0: Yeah.
3: Poppy came up with the idea while she was washing dishes, and then texted me. Some lyrics.
2: So maybe you should wash
0: dishes
2: more often.
3: Yeah, maybe you should
0: get
3: over your propaganda.
0: Wear like an apron or something so your clothes are
3: full body sock.
0: Yeah.
4: Stop saying body sock, it's not a real thing.
3: A body sock is definitely a real thing.
0: Okay, guys.
1: So, you guys being musicians, are there any musician pet peeves you have, like in music world?
3: Yeah. I don't like when Poppy wants to change something in a great song last minute.
0: Straight shade.
3: What's your pet peeve about me?
4: This is what it's supposed to be about each other.
3: Oh, was it?
0: No, air it all out.
3: In the music industry.
4: You just wanted to insult me.
0: Get it all out, guys.
3: True, I love you. No, but probably producers stealing money from
4: us. Wow. You know that when
3: we're going
4: to
3: get real.
4: When Teddy says she wants to change something last minute, it means a Beyonce riff that he tries to throw in the middle of the song because he thinks it sounds good.
3: Hey, I held back this time.
2: I feel like we have heard so many different sides of you, from your music to your different pet peeves, from hatred to each other, for love to each other. And thank you for coming on. And this is YXL, all youth, all the time.

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1: Hi, everyone. 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I'm your host, Uma Pathay.
2: And I'm your host, Ira Pathay.
1: And today we're going to talk about how music and culture intertwine, also smoothly introducing our new theme to everyone, world languages. Now, let's get started. Okay, let's start by talking about music as a universal language. It's one of those phrases that sounds poetic, but it's actually backed up by science. Research shows that humans, no matter where they're from, can recognize emotions in music, joy, sadness, fear, or calm, across cultures that have never interacted.
2: Yeah, I read about the study from Harvard where they played songs from 60 different societies to people all around the world. Most listeners could still tell which ones were love songs, lullabies, or dance songs, even if they didn't understand the lyrics or instruments.
1: Right, and that's because the human brain is tuned to recognize patterns in sound. It's kind of the same way we sense when someone's voice sounds excited or anxious. We can pick up emotion in melody, rhythm, and rhythm almost automatically.
2: And that goes way back, right? Like, before there were languages, there were rhythms. Anthropologists think music started as a way for early humans to communicate emotions, to soothe, to warn, to connect, before words even existed.
1: Exactly. Some researchers call music pre-linguistic communication. So if you imagine a group of early humans sitting around a fire, humming or tapping together, that's more than entertainment. That's coordination. It's empathy. It's how people felt together even without speech.
2: That's so interesting because it's still kind of true. Even now, if you go to a concert or a drum circle or a football game, you can still feel the same collective rhythm. It's like this ancient instinct to move in sync.
1: Yeah, completely. And that's part of why music is so powerful in rituals, weddings, funerals, or national anthems, even protest movements. Because when people sing or move together, it releases oxytocin, and that's the same chemical that builds trust and bonding. So in that way, music literally makes us feel connected.
2: And it doesn't even matter what culture you're from. A West African djembe rhythm, a Gregorian chant, and a Native American flute. They all use sound to bring people into the same emotional space.
1: And I feel like that's also when you start comparing them, you can notice the universal elements. Fast rising melodies with bright dynamics tend to express happiness or excitement. And I also think that slow descending lines with softer dynamics often express sadness or reflection. And most importantly, rhythm, maybe the most universal part, it organizes all of it into something we can feel in our bodies.
2: I love that you said that because rhythm is physical. It's heartbeat, breathing, walking, pace. Even people who can't dance still instinctively nod to a beat.
1: Yeah, our heartbeat might even be our first internal metronome. Because some neuroscientists say we're drawn to rhythm because it mirrors biological patterns like breathing, footsteps, and even the pulse of life itself.
2: And that's what makes music cross the language barrier so easily. You don't need translation to feel rhythm.
1: Right, and I agree with that. You might not understand the words in an Italian opera, but you can still sense the energy, whether it's sorrow, joy, or release.
2: And sometimes lyrics even get in the way. Like, there's instrumental music that can make you cry without saying a single word.
1: Like, for example, I think about film scores. A single violin swell or a minor chord progression can move audiences all over the world, and you don't really need subtitles to do that. But when you watch a movie like Spirited Away or Interstellar, you don't have to be from any specific culture to feel what the composer meant you to feel.
2: Yeah, that's so true. Or like jazz improvisation. It's basically musical conversation. When you hear two musicians trade phrases, it feels like dialogue, even though they're not speaking.
1: Mm-hmm. And I think that's a great example because jazz musicians can even use the term call and response, which mirrors how people communicate verbally. You make a statement like a melody and the other musician replies to you.
2: Yeah, that also shows how musical grammar exists, too. It's not words, but it's syntax. Phrases, pauses, dynamics, and repetition. You can sense when a phrase ends, when tension builds, and when it resolves.
1: And I also think those structural patterns you mentioned exist across musical traditions. I know last episode we brought in our Indian classical music teacher. Classical Indian, what they're called are ragas, they can build tension gradually through melodies. And another example that I would use for this would be blues, because blues use a lot of repetition.
2: Yeah, and that's probably why so many genres mix well. You can fuse flamenco guitar with electronic beats or traditional Celtic music with ambient synths, and it still feels coherent because deep down we're responding to the same emotional cues.
1: Yeah, and I also agree with that. I feel like our perception of music, in a way, follows emotional logic more than linguistic logic or following the lyrics. Like, I feel like both of us play piano, and I feel like when we play major chords, they feel very, like, open or happy. And I feel like when we play minor chords, they feel more closed or sad. And I feel like a lot of cultures can hear these emotions differently, but I feel like the tendency towards emotional association is everywhere, especially like with our with us playing instruments.
2: Yeah, and even when there are differences, they're still fascinating. Like, for example, some East Asian music traditions, what we might call like dissonance is used intentionally to express beauty or longing. It's not unpleasant, it's expressive.
1: Yeah, right. So while there are universal tendencies, I feel like there's also a lot of culture that plays a part in this. And I like to think of this as accents in speech because we all communicate emotion vocally, but I feel like every language has their own like rhythms and colors, how they speak it differently.
2: Yeah, that's a really good analogy because music and speech overlap neurologically too. They both use pitch, rhythm, and force to express emotion. When you raise your voice, it's like singing. When you pause, it's like a rest and a score.
1: Yeah, I agree with that. I also have some statistics here that say that some neuroscientists even describe speech as rhythmic melody. And it's kind of like the same brain regions that process tone and rhythm in music also process stress in language. And that's why people who lose speech after a stroke can sometimes still sing, which I thought that was really interesting.
2: Oh, right. That reminds me of music therapy. There's a method where patients relearn speeches by singing phrases.
1: Yeah, I also have it here. It's called melodic intonation therapy. Essentially, what it is it uses the melodic patterns of language to rebuild neural connections. And I also think it's proof that the boundary between speech and music isn't as firm as we think it is.
2: That's incredible. So music doesn't just communicate emotion. It can literally rebuild communication.
1: And that's why music connects people even across linguistic or political barriers. You can have people from totally different backgrounds, like we can relate to that, with nothing in common, singing the same melody together, and suddenly they can understand each other in a way words can't capture, which I think we can relate to especially.
2: Yeah, and you also see that all the time at like global music festivals or other concerts, like when artists from different countries share the stage. It's not about language, it's more about emotion.
1: Yeah, think of concerts or when moments when music becomes a universal call for empathy.
2: Yeah, and it still happens now just through streaming and social media. People share songs across continents instantly. Someone in Brazil can discover a folk song from Mongolia or an EDM track from South Africa, and the connection happens instantly.
1: Yeah, I can completely relate to that. I feel like the internet has really amplified the universality of music. And I feel like the internet has also made music sound like a global language in a literal sense.
2: Yeah, and you don't even need to understand the words to be moved by it. There's a quote that's like, music begins where words end.
1: Yeah, I really feel like music can express things that words can't really say. And it can also reach places that logic kind of can't. Which is probably why in moments of grief or joy, people turn to songs more than speeches, which I can relate to.
2: Yeah, like national anthems or even playlists people make when they're sad or in love. Music gives shape to emotion.
1: And I also think it sometimes helps translate emotion when language does fall short. For example, when people listen to a lullaby, they're feeling something beyond words or something deeply human.
2: It's kind of comforting that music can be that constant, something everyone shares, no matter what they believe or where they're from.
1: Yeah, it really is. And I also think it can show how sound itself carries meaning. Like, you can take away words, culture, even instruments, and what's left, rhythm. I feel like it can still connect people. And I can also relate to this because a lot of the times, like, I listen to songs not for the lyrics, but for the rhythm of the song.
2: Yeah, I definitely agree. And that also might explain why music therapy is used everywhere from hospitals to refugee camps. It can comfort, energize, or unite people who might not share a common language.
1: Yeah, because at the most basic level, music is energy organized over time. And I feel like energy is something that every human being feels.
2: I think that's a really good way to put it.
1: Yeah, maybe a bit poetic, but I think it's true. And if you think about how a crowd reacts when a beat drops, it's instant. You don't need any translation to feel that.
2: And it's not even just about emotion, it's memory too. Music helps us remember. Like, you can forget a conversation, but still remember the lyrics to a song from 10 years ago.
1: Right, and I do have research showing that music activates multiple parts of your brain at once. Those include memory, emotion, and language, and motor control. That's why people with Alzheimer's patients often remember songs long after they've forgotten names.
2: So, in a way, music might be the most durable form of language that we have.
1: Yeah, I like that thought, and I agree with it. I feel like that rhythm and melody might outlast words themselves, which I find interesting.
2: It's also why it's, like, so hard to define what music is. Is it communication, emotion, memory, or art?
1: Maybe it's all of those, or maybe it's the thread that ties them together.
2: Yeah, I mean, language does separate us into groups. We speak English or Arabic or Swahili or anything else, but music kind of puts us back into the same room.
1: Yeah, I think that was really well said. And yeah, so I also have a question for you really quick. Do you think music can kind of relate you to people that don't speak the same language as you? For example, like family members, like we talked about?
2: Definitely. I think I can definitely relate because when we were in India, like a year ago or so, me and you, we also sang a lot of Indian classical music for our like distant relatives. And then seeing that joy that like their faces lit up with was really worth it. And I think helped us like connect a lot more, especially because I'm not very good at the language that we both speak, Marathi. I'm not very good at speaking that. I feel like it really helped me connect with them a little bit more.
1: I feel like I can also definitely relate to that because on our trip to India when we were talking with our relatives, I feel like I couldn't really understand like what they were saying, and there was an expressive language barrier between us. So I feel like when we sang songs together that they taught us, I really felt like a close connection with them that kind of surpassed words themselves.
2: Okay, well, I think we're going to cut to a short music break right now, but we'll be right back. 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Up next is a quick song.

0: Welcome back. That was Blinding Lights by The Weeknd and then Talk by Khalid. If you're just joining us, you're listening to Off the Record with Uma and Ira live on Youth Express. Okay. So now we're going to talk a little bit about J-pop, which is Japanese pop music, and how it provides an example of how language influences music. So I did do a lot of research for this segment. So the Japanese language itself has a very rhythmic structure. So it's a syllabic language, and that kind of means that every syllable carries weight. And you don't really have silent, drawn-out letters like the way English does, but each syllable is really short, which naturally gives Japanese songs a flowing, rhythmic vibe that's easy to dance to.
1: Yeah, and I think that's part of why so many people describe J-pop as, like, really smooth or, like, melodic. The timing feels balanced between the language because the language itself is also, like, really balanced. If you listen to, like, city pop, like, that sort of late 70s to 80s, like, music genre that's a lot of people have gotten into recently online, you can really, like, hear that clearly. Like, songs like Maria Takeuchi's Plastic Love or Tatsuro Yamashita's Love Talking, they sort of glide because the syllables line up rhythmically with the instrumentation. It's almost like math in a way.
0: Yeah, and Japanese lyrics don't really rely on complex rhythms the way a lot of English songs do, and I feel like the emotion comes from the rhythm and tone instead. So that's why a lot of Japanese songs hit so hard even if you don't understand the lyrics. The melody and phrasing carry a lot of emotional weight.
1: Yeah, exactly. Like, the language is part of the instrument. Like, the soft vowels and consistent timing, it makes it almost percussive in a way. And, yeah.
0: Yeah, and that reminded me, what you said reminded me of something really important in Japanese music, which is Vocaloid culture, which is such, like, a defining part of modern Japanese pop music. So I'm sure you guys have heard of Hatsune Miku, arguably the most famous Vocaloid out there. Essentially, what they do is they use synthesized vocals that are based on Japanese phonetics. And because, like I said before, Japanese is syllabic, which it's actually easier to model in software when it's compared to, like, English songs. And I also, so each sound is, like, predictable, which means producers can compose songs with a lot of rhythm.
1: Yeah, and I think what's really cool is that it opens up a, like, new, like, opportunity for creativity. Like, people who didn't have access to singers or, like, recording studios can now produce full songs from their laptops with a few, like, buttons. And since, like, Vocaloid voice banks preserve Japanese phonetics, like, really well, the resulting music sounds distinctly Japanese, even when it's genre bending, like mixing rock with EDM.
0: I have a question for you. Do you have a favorite Vocaloid song?
1: I don't have a favorite Vocaloid song, but I have a favorite Vocaloid. I really like Taro, even though she's like an April Fool's Day prank, but I really like her.
0: I love Miku because this is a bit random, but I know last year for Halloween, a lot of people wear Miku as their costumes.
1: As they should. I love Miku.
0: I know it's like a very, very popular thing for people to do. And that kind of adds on to what I was saying about like how it's not just about like technology, because Vocaloid became like a whole artistic ecosystem that included like visual arts, animation, and film collaboration that all orbit around music. And I feel like that also brings up something really special about J-pop culture, and it treats music as kind of like a multimedia experience.
1: And I think the language sits at the center of that experience. Take, like, Kenshi Yonezu's Lemon, for example. Good song, by the way. You should listen to it. It's one of the most streamed Japanese songs ever, and the lyrics are very poetic, but when translated literally, a lot of the, like, emotional nuance sort of gets lost. Like, the way he stresses certain syllables, the way pauses fall in the middle of thoughts. That's what, like, carries the deep emotion of the song.
0: Do you have a favorite, like, J-pop song that expresses, like, your emotions for you or that you can really listen to?
1: Many. But if I had to give one right now, it would be Run, Run, Run by Maki Otsuki.
0: I can say I also listened to Idol by Yoasobi before my speech and debate competitions, which is a bit random, but it gets me really hyped for it because, like, speech and debate, it's a very long and boring thing. And I feel like when you listen to, like, a lot of hype music, especially, like, J-pop, it can get you, like, really pumped up for something like that.
1: Yeah, also, like, another really great song to get pumped up is Amidakuji by Chogakuse. Nothing like listening to heavy metal right before you give a speech. Anyways, moving on.
0: I can relate to that, but I also want to talk a bit about how it's a really interesting linguistic point, like relating to language, because in English, there's a lot of like emotional intensity that's expressed through pitch or loudness. And in Japanese, it's often through timing, like we've mentioned before with like the other Japanese songs. Pauses happen or how long a vowel is held or how a consonant lands. So I feel like the gentle extension of these words, like, gives the songs like a lot of feeling, or a feeling that's almost impossible to recreate in another language.
1: It's kind of like a built-in way of it being poetic. Like, the structure of Japanese itself lets artists play with emotion through pacing, and that's something you see across genres. For example, in J-rock bands like Radwimps or Asian Kung Fu Generation, even when the tempo is fast, the lyrics maintain the same rhythmic symmetry.
0: Yeah, and I feel like when I listen to American music or English music, you can really feel like the emotion behind the singers. Like, if a singer is singing like a really angry song, or if there's like a heavy metal band, I feel like you can hear that. But I feel like when I listen to J-pop, you can kind of hear how the timing impacts the music or how the rhythm kind of impacts it.
1: Yeah, and now that like J-pop is gaining a lot more global attention, that like unique, like, built-in part of the language is actually becoming a selling point. Listeners around the world are drawn to the way it sounds, not just what it means. Especially, like, I've seen a lot of artists try to, like, recreate the, like, sort of J-pop style of songs, but in English, like, a lot of times just because they like the way it sounds. Like, fans often learn to sing along phonetically, matching the sounds of the songs, even if they don't speak Japanese. It's kind of like learning a new language through sound and emotion.
0: Yeah, totally. And I can agree to that because I listen to a lot of Indian classical music. And in a way, I feel like that does help my language skills. Like, it can help my accent or the way I'm saying specific words. And it's music as language learning. And it's not really in the academic sense, but it's more of like an emotional one. Because, for example, with J-pop, when fans memorize lyrics of something, or they look up translations, they're engaging with Japanese as a language, or kind of on a personal level. And I feel like that makes cultural understanding feel natural. Like, I can relate to that, especially with like Indian classical music.
1: Yeah, and I think that's what's really cool about modern J-pop artists. They're not just making like really catchy songs, which they are, they're exporting culture in a way. Like, artists like Amer, Vondi, and King Nu, also amazing artists, by the way, go check them out, blend genres. They blend R&B, like funk, electronic, rock, but the Japanese phrasing and lyricism give it all a distinct identity.
0: Yeah, I can relate to that because even though previously I said that English music has a lot more emotion, I feel like based off like the timing of that, or like the rhythmic way they say the words, I feel like that kind of helps you feel their emotion in a way.
1: Yeah, and I also think it's really interesting how J-pop culture, it like recontextualizes English phrases. You often hear like English words sprinkled into like Japanese lyrics or even Korean lyrics, some things like that, but sometimes not grammatically correct, but they add like an international flair, I guess.
0: Yeah, and I feel like that also connects to like the broader theme of globalization in music, because I feel like a lot of Japanese artists are adopting global production trends like trap beats or jazz chords like you hear in English music, while still using their native language as the foundation. So I feel like there's a lot of balance between local and global, and I feel like that's what keeps the genre so dynamic.
1: And then there's the influence of anime and games. I can testify to this. I love anime. A lot of, like, international fans, such as myself, first discovered J-pop through anime openings and soundtracks. Songs like Unravel by TK from Ling Tosite Sigure, fire song by the way, or Again by Yui are practically like cultural bridges. You start listening because you really like the show, but then you end up like listening again because the song is so good, and then you dive deeper into like the language and the music.
0: Yeah, and also when you think of Japan, for me the first thing that comes to my mind is actually anime, but I feel like it's also become one of Japan's biggest cultural exports, and I feel like music really relates, it just goes right along with it. And I feel like Japan figured out a way to teach emotion through melody, especially with like anime music, because they have a lot of international viewers.
1: And I think that's why J-pop resonates so much with global audiences. It's like, it's not just catchy, it's like emotionally articulate in a way.
0: It's kind of what we said before about the rhythm transcending words or lyrics, because I know international fans like you or me, like, we can't understand what Japanese songs are really saying, but we just love the way they sound, the rhythm, the tone, and how they're composed in a way. And I feel like rhythm kind of transcends the music.
1: Yeah, I definitely agree. It all makes it feel like fresh, even when you've never heard that like sort of sound before.
0: Yeah, I feel like that's also kind of the larger takeaway. Like, every language brings their own musical genres. Like, J-pop just happens to make that incredibly visible, which I really love.
1: Yeah, but it's also a really good reminder that language shapes sound and sound shapes emotion. You don't really need to speak Japanese to connect with something or a song. The rhythm sort of does it for you.
0: Okay, Ira, thank you for that, but we're going to be heading into a quick music break, but we will be right back. You're tuned in to Off the Record, the show that brings real stories and fresh perspectives live on Youth Express. So if you're enjoying the conversation and you want to be a part of it, we'd love to hear from you. You can call us at 412-200-5975. Up next is a quick song.

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1: Charles,
2: Aiden,
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1: Charles,
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7: So now we're going to move on to K-pop, which is Korean music, and it's one of the most globally dominant music movements today. So I feel like we can definitely relate to have hearing this, but in the last decade, it's gone from being a regional pop style to one of the most influential cultural exports in the world. And I feel like what makes K-pop so fascinating isn't just the music or the choreography, but how it intertwines with language.
6: Yeah, and I think that mix between the languages isn't really random either. Like, K-pop artists and producers are super intentional about how language interacts with rhythm. When they blend Korean and English, which they do a lot nowadays due to increasing Western audience, it's mostly about sound design. The syllables, stress patterns, and tonal qualities of each language are chosen for how they fit into the musical structure. It's rhythm and phrasing, mostly, not just literal translation.
7: It's kind of like what I said before with J-pop. Like, English has a very emotional sound to it, and when singers are singing English songs, you can really hear, like, the emotion or, like, sound that they're putting into it. And the difference with K-pop is, in a way, it's about quick bursts of energy or hooks that carry a lot of emphasis. For example, like, in BTS's Spring Day, most of the storytelling happens in Korean, but most of the time, like, they'll drop a very random English phrase. And I feel like it does land an emotional impact that feels universal. And I feel like even if you don't speak Korean, which is the language that the song is mostly in, you can feel that phrase instantly.
6: Yeah, I think Korean has a very distinct rhythm because of its syllable structure. I did some research, and it's made up of short, compact syllables with a clear balance between consonants and vowels. That's what gives K-pop songs their sharp, rhythmic sort of punch. You hear it a lot in groups like Stray Kids or NCT, where their rapid, like, consonant sounds sort of hit perfectly on the beat. It's why a lot of their choruses are really catchy and sort of addictive. There's, like, a percussive energy built into the language itself, sort of.
7: Yeah, I also find it really interesting, like, the process of composing K-pop, because I feel like they pay a lot of attention to, like, Korean syllables that fit into the beat. I feel like this contrasts a bit with, like, English pop songs, which stretch vowels or emphasize stress on certain words. And I feel like Korean stays true to the rhythm, which is really similar to how J-pop also is very rhythmic, and it focuses a lot on timing.
6: Yeah, I think that's why, like, K-pop rap sections sound like really smooth. Like, you can hear that really clearly in Suga's rap from BTS or Lisa's verses from Blackpink. The lyrics are, like, structured to fit within the beat, not to, like, force into it. And when English lines appear, like "look at me now" or "I'm on the next level," they act like rhythmic breaks, giving the ear something fresh to catch on to, I guess. It's like a sound sort of texture shift, not just like one involving language.
7: Yeah, and I also did some research. I feel like this really goes way beyond English, because some K-pop tracks even borrow phrases from Japanese, from Japan, China, or Spanish, or even Indonesian. It really depends on the market, and It's also part of like a multilingual strategy, and it reflects how global pop music has really become.
6: Yeah, I think it also like stresses how these songs are sort of built for international ears from like the start, and like fans to adapt right along with it. Global audiences sing along phonetically, even if they don't understand every single lyric. It's really like cool to see fans from like Brazil, France, or the US flawlessly pronounce Korean lyrics at a concert. Like that also, I can relate to this because recently we went to a Stray Kids concert and I was screaming a lot of the Korean lyrics, maybe not perfectly, but I might have blurred some words. It's pretty cool.
7: And actually, what you said about, like, the globalization of K-pop, I feel like recently a movie came out called K-pop Demon Hunters, and it's been trending, like, for such a long time because of, like, the Korean culture or the way the movie was produced. And I feel like

0: We just played Do the Dance by Islet. Islet, they're a fairly new group. Like, they just debuted a year ago. Like, for BTS, they've been in the industry for like well over 10 years, and it's taken them such a long time to like gain popularity. And I feel like with groups gaining popularity, like with less than a year of actually debuting, I feel like it just shows like how much globalization the industry has gotten.
1: Yeah, I think like K-pop labels like HYBE, SM, and JYP, they also really design comebacks with like international audiences specifically in mind. Like songs often include way more English than they do Korean nowadays. There's a lot of English covers of already made like songs in Korean and way more subtitles on official like videos than there were before. Like, I guess the idea isn't really to abandon Korean, it's to keep it at the center while making sure everyone can emotionally engage with it. But I do feel like they've been like using a lot of English in their songs recently, and a lot of fans don't really like it.
0: Yeah, I feel like I can add on to what you said about the companies finding out like the perfect formula for songs. Specifically, there's a company called YG that the popular group known as Blackpink is under, and everyone says they've cracked the formula for the perfect K-pop song that becomes viral and well known. And this formula includes songs mainly in English, which, like you said before, a lot of Korean fans disapprove of, but English is actually a lot of people think English is a great way to get your songs like internationally or popular abroad as well.
1: Yeah, and I also think the like blending genres plays a lot into that. K-pop like also tends to like borrow a lot from like every single corner of like global music. I've heard songs influenced heavily by like EDM, hip hop, reggaeton, Afrobeat, R&B, trap, and even like rock and jazz too. But I think what keeps it distinctively K-pop is that it filters all those influences through Korean like rhythm and lyricism. And the global ingredients are there, but the linguistic and cultural seasoning sort of makes it its own thing.
0: Yeah, I think that's a really good way to put it because I feel like you can see in songs like NewJeans' ETA that drives heavily from UK garage and R&B elements. It still sounds Korean just because of how the lyrics flow and how the vocals are arranged.
1: Yeah, and that like adaptability makes K-pop really sustainable as a global genre. It's like constantly evolving while keeping its linguistic and cultural identity intact. And it's not really about like sound, it also weaves in visual storytelling, choreography, and language all at once. Because K-pop groups, they always usually like whenever they perform, there's always a choreography to go on with the songs that they're performing most of the time. So like the whole performance becomes like multilingual in its own way. You might not really understand the words, but you absolutely understand what they're trying to convey.
0: Yeah, and an example of that would be when the two of us went to the Stray Kids concert. We definitely learned a lot of choreography to their songs, and I feel like that's really different from like English music where they're mainly just singers or just dancers. Like, I feel like K-pop really combines everything as a way to like interact with their audience. Also, moving on a bit, I wanted to talk more about like the internet and playing a role about the globalization of music. And I feel like especially with AI like becoming such a prominent thing, like how do you think that's going to like influence music, especially K-pop in the future?
1: I think it's already like definitely influencing music nowadays too, because I've seen a lot of songs that have like AI vocals or even lyrics or like are fully AI generated. There's this one like website where you can just type in a few like words and it'll generate lyrics and the song for you, or you can like put in your own lyrics or whatever. But I feel like it might impact some songs, maybe not like with the production wise, but maybe with the lyrics, because I can definitely see a lot of labels doing that in the future. I'm not saying that it's good and I want them to do that. I'm saying that there's a very high likelihood that they will, which I'm not very thrilled about.
0: And I also want to talk about like Korean lyrics. I feel like they're very poetic, which is a contrast to the way that English pop rarely matches. I feel like many Korean songs have a lot of metaphors, symbolism, or idioms that can reflect cultural values. And that really contrasts with a lot of English songs, because I feel like whenever I listen

0: listen to English songs, like, they don't have a very deep meaning like Korean songs do.
1: Yeah, like I think some other K-pop songs that have like deep meanings are like, for example, there's like BTS's Epiphany. It's about like self-acceptance, and the like Korean word choice feels very like humble and reflective. And then there's songs like IU's Palette, which mix a lot of English and Korean to express dual perspectives, like youth and maturity, local and global.
0: Yeah, I feel like it's almost like K-pop uses language itself as part of like its emotional value, because English words often signal like universally love, freedom, and power. While I feel like Korean songs carry a lot of cultural context, and I feel like that duality lets artists communicate on multiple levels.
1: Yeah, and I think it's because fans are constantly like translating and singing along. It's like sort of become like a two-way exchange between cultures. Music sort of becomes like a communication system. Like Korean artists send out their stories and global listeners respond by learning, translating, interpreting, and creating their own connections.
0: And this is kind of what we said about J-pop. Like, K-pop isn't just music, but it's also a way to bridge language barriers, because in a way, music and rhythm can transcend words in a way that can connect people. And I feel like this is a really powerful thing, because even when you can't translate these words perfectly, I feel like the feeling always does.
1: Yeah, I think that's also what makes it more than just trend, especially because a lot of K-pop has become very like trendy online now. I think it's like sort of more of like a way that like more even a movement that redefines how language, music, and culture interact. Fans don't just constantly consume content. They sort of participate, learn, and actively help expand the reach of the language itself.
0: Yeah, I also feel like that's how K-pop really gains success. It's not global just because it uses Korean, but it's because it made Korean, or it used Korean as part of its art form, and it invites the world without losing its own voice.
1: Yeah, and I think that voice also constantly keeps evolving. Each group brings its own like flavor, maybe more like English verses, maybe like regional slang, or maybe softer vocal tones, especially in some like new groups. Like I know like NewJeans a while ago when they like first came on like the scene or whatever, they did like a lot of like Y2K concepts, and then a lot of people got like accused of plagiarism copying them. But yeah, I think it's also always rooted in Korean identity too.
0: I agree with that, but a lot of fans recently have been complaining about K-pop losing its own voice, mainly because of what we said before. A lot of songs are being made completely in English, in contrast to using like a majority of Korean with little English. And I feel like even international fans, like, it is easier for us to like sing the songs themselves with English lyrics, but like we don't want K-pop to lose its identity as a whole, especially with like Korean music. Like, what makes like K-pop so unique is its use of Korean as an art form. I feel like if it just uses English, it'll become like every other English generic pop song. And as fans, we really don't want that to happen.
1: Yeah, I definitely agree, because I feel like when it excessively tries to like gain a lot of popularity in the US, which a lot of labels are really actively trying to do now to become like really like popular and gain a lot of money, obviously, revenue, and that like makes that's like the breaking point for me, where it like really starts to lose its original charm, which made you like start listening to like K-pop in the first place. Like you're sort of losing what you signed up for.
0: Yeah, and also with groups like, for an example, like I can use Cordis as an example. Like they've been using a lot of like rap inspo, like Travis Scott in their new songs. And I feel like that's such a different tone than actual like Korean K-pop songs. And I feel like especially in this generation, they're transitioning more towards like American styles or like American genres. And I feel like in a way, it's losing its voice from using a lot of Korean instead, because they're taking so much influence off of American pop music.
1: Yeah, well, I think we can also transition into talking a little bit about like looking ahead into
0: Yeah,
1: the
0: I agree.
1: future, like global music. I already know we talked a little bit about AI and like some more innovation.
0: I feel like in a way, AI does give musicians new tools to reach some cultures. Like, I love seeing, like, AI being used to help, like, translate or, like, get across, like, multilingual songs. But I feel like you should never, like, use AI to, like, entirely compose or create a song, because I feel like that takes away its true meaning.
1: Yeah, like, I feel like AI, like, we already talked about this, it's also already capable of replicating voices, and I did talk about this in a previous show, but my dad, a while ago, he found this song, because he really loves Ed Sheeran, and he found this, like, random song on YouTube, and it was called, like, Silk and Smoke or something, and it had, like, Ed Sheeran. It was, like, a duet with Ed Sheeran and, like, a random girl that, like, I, like, didn't know of, but I was, like, we listened to it, and I was, like, hey, this is pretty good, and then I looked at, like, the channel, and it was, like, this random girl making AI covers of, like, herself with celebrities. Her voice was good, though, but I feel like instead of taking somebody's voice without their consent and making an AI song out of it, I'm not even sure if, like, the melody or lyrics were AI generated too, or even if the whole thing was AI generated, but I don't know. I feel like it was really, like, jarring to me listening to that, because I thought I could, like, distinguish between real and fake pretty well, but seeing that, I was like, whoa, how did I not know that this was AI? It was kind of scary.
0: Yeah, and to me, that was also really shocking, because when I heard the song, like, it did not sound like AI at all. And, like, I was also surprised, because I didn't hear about Ed Sheeran coming out with any new music mm-hmm. recently. So when I looked into it and found out it was AI, I was so shocked, because the voices themselves sounded so real. Like, there was emotion in the song. And it's kind of scary in a way how AI is replicating emotions now, because I feel like emotions are such, like, a human thing to convey in music. And now that AI is doing that, I feel like that's just crazy.
1: Yeah, I feel like, in my opinion, the only positive, like, use of AI, but this is just, like, my opinion, would be to, like, translate it, so spread your music to a wider audience. Just, like, yeah, I don't know.
0: Yeah.
1: Just my opinion.
0: Also, in one of our previous episodes, we did have our school's composing club on the show. They're essentially a group of students that work together, and they compose and produce a lot of music, and they play it at concerts. And when you hear them talking about their experience in music, I feel like you can really see just how much effort goes into producing music and how much, like, hard work and, like, experience goes into it. And to me, in a way, it feels kind of wrong that AI is just taking away all of that.
1: Yeah, I definitely agree. I feel like the creative process is definitely worth it if you do learn, if you're interested in learning how to, like, make music and, like, do all of that. I feel like the creative process is, like, the fun part about it. Like, sure, performing music is, like really good too, and, like, listening to it. But if you want to get into it, I feel like creating it is the first way to start and not just take a shortcut.
0: Yeah, and in the future, I feel like people or, like, students might go away from more creative fields like music and art just because AI is taking over it. And I feel like that's completely wrong, because if you want to go into a creative field that's dominated by AI, I feel like it proves, like, so many challenges in a way. And I feel like it's understandable, like, if AI takes it over, that you wouldn't want to do that.
1: Yeah, well, unfortunately, it seems like around time to close up the episode. So before we do that, can you give me one song recommendation for the future?
0: Okay, so remember how I just played Do the Dance by Islet? I think you should also listen to Cherish My Love by Islet. It's very upbeat, and I think you would enjoy that.
1: Yeah, and for my song recommendation, I think it would be Overnight by The Oral Cigarettes. I think it's a really good song, sort of J-rock.
0: So to all our listeners, if you're interested in what we said today, please check out our recommendations, or even start listening to some K-pop, J-pop, or any music in different languages, because I feel like the rhythm will make it transcend words, and I think you'll just really enjoy it. And also, if you are interested in picking up a new language, listening to music would be a great way to do that.
1: Mm-hmm.
0: And, well, thank you guys so much for being here, and thanks for listening to Off the Record with Uma and Ira. You can stream these live and recorded productions at youthexpress.org, and thank you guys so much. And this is a quick song.

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1: This is Mia. I'm in 10th grade at Montour High School, and you're listening to Youth Express. Catch the future.
2: 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I'm 15.
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2: We are selling fruits and vegetables for Grow Pittsburgh. So I use herbs and tea, lip balm. We made a salve out of calendula. Yeah, we made pickles yesterday. Had a little dills in there, you know.
4: We use many variety of herbs. Like we use mint, basil. Today we were using sage, lavender, mint, and something else. But we were making tea bags.
2: And popsicles. And we made popsicles out of tea. Like we froze the tea and made it into popsicles. So herbal popsicles.
3: I think the first time we used zucchinis and then a couple different herbs and then fried them. We used the dill weed and the fritters that we made.
4: All we did was like put flour. We put the herbs in there and then we just mixed them together and fried them.
3: My favorite herb is dill.
2: My favorite herb is lavender. I like herbs by their smell.
4: My favorite herbs is probably mint. I just like the smell of mint. To either make tea all the time or just put it in my water. It just gives it a better taste, in my opinion.
3: This is Tyree signing off.
4: This is Dimitri signing off.
2: Special thanks to the Mary Jane Berger Memorial Foundation.
5: 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The World Hunger Education Service, another example of people who know it's cool to care.
6: The Green Compass.
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8: Exploring the road to a better Pittsburgh.
9: Where we are and where we are going.
8: I'm Jesse Cohen.
10: I'm Morgan Burton.
11: And I'm Brandon Briscoe.
10: Pittsburgh public schools have consistently faced various challenges, but there's a specific issue that they only have 1 year left to solve. The school district is legally obligated to address racial disparities through a conciliation agreement between the advocates for African American students in the district. The agreement lists 94 action steps for the schools to comply with and expires next year.
8: The steps are broken down into 5 major categories, with topics ranging from reducing the achievement gap to equity and discipline. Dr. James Stewart, chair of the Equity Advisory Panel that oversees the district's progress, describes the background of the agreement.
12: The conciliation agreement was the result of a legal case that was filed in the 1990s that alleged that there was systematic discrimination against African-American students in the Pittsburgh public schools that produced racial inequities in a variety of areas.
11: He goes on to explain what led to the filing of the initial claim.
12: Low graduation rates of African-American students, the disparities in academic achievement, the high rate of suspensions of African-American students compared to white students, and the limited number of students had access to academic placement courses.
8: It's been 21 years since the case was brought on, and after a memorandum to extend the compliance deadline, it's now been 7 years since the two groups reached the original agreement.
11: Wanda Henderson, co-founder of Advocates for African American Students, the group that filed the claim against the district, has been deeply involved in the progress of the conciliation agreement.
13: We got involved when our kids were in, middle school. Now we have grandkids in the public schools, and we don't see a whole lot of change. It has been extremely, extremely frustrating.
10: Dr. Stewart shares Mrs. Henderson's frustration with the slow progress.
12: At the end of the last year, we were making some reasonable progress, but the latest results suggest that those gains have been stalled. It does not appear that there's going to be significant reduction in the disparities, particularly in academic achievement, over the next year.
11: With the conciliation agreement expiring next year, we asked Wanda Henderson what equity in Pittsburgh public schools ideally looks like.
13: Oh, you really want me to dream, huh? The end result would be what the district talks about, excellence for all. Every student is educated to the best of their ability. No excuses.
8: The district's slow progress in reducing racial disparities could be seemingly resolved if schools confronted the unspoken issue.
13: Institutional racism is the elephant in the room. You know, they want to say we're colorblind and we don't see race, but that's not reality.
10: With only a year left, Pittsburgh Public Schools must address the difficult issue of racism before real progress on the conciliation agreement can be achieved.
13: So if we don't deal with the issues of racism, then we're never going to get equity.
11: Due to busy summer schedules, we were unable to get in contact with any Pittsburgh Public School administrators that could provide their perspective. However, the district's creation of the Office of Equity makes it clear that the elimination of inequities is a priority.
8: For more information on the conciliation agreement and progress reports, search for Equity Advisory Panel on the Pittsburgh Public Schools District website.
7: The Green Compass was produced at the studios of the Saturday Light Brigade
14: by students participating in the Heinz Endowments Youth Philanthropy Internship Program.
8: All statements and opinions are those of the speakers and do not necessarily represent those of the Heinz Endowments.
11: More information on the Youth Philanthropy Internship Program is available at heinz.org.
15: My name is Lily. I am in the third grade at Avalon Elementary in the Northgate School District. The book I read is Superfudge by Judy Bloom. This exciting book is about the Hatcher family. First, the kids Peter and Fudge find out that their mom, Miss Hatcher, is going to have a baby. Peter is not happy and threatens to leave the house. Fudge loves the idea of a baby and plays around with Tootsie. They decide to take a trip to Princeton for a year. This book tells about what happened while the Hatchers were in Princeton. My favorite part of this book is when Tootsie was born. My least favorite part is when Fudge tried to sell Tootsie. I would read another book by this author because I know she's a good author and I'm comfortable reading her books. If you want to know what happens in the story, I would recommend this book to you because it's funny and it's a really good book. This is a great book.
16: Hi, my name is Ryan. Three things that are about me are: my name is spelled weird,
17: R-H-Y-N-N. I love Chinese food. I like shrimp fried rice and General Tso's chicken. And I dance on a competition team. We're at our studio and we learn all our dances and stuff. And then my dance teacher finds us competitions to go to and we get signed up for them. And then we go and then we dance there. And then after we dance, there's awards. So we all get awards and stuff. Every year there's one competition where we go out of town or something. Like this year we went to Florida.
18: I'm from Nepal and I've been here for like 3 years.
19: I'm from Nepal and my parents are from Bhutan. I've been here for 2 years ago.
20: Hi, my name is Anjan. I am from Congo, then I'm good Uganda. Then I come to America.
18: When I came here, it was like different from Nepal. They teach English, you know. I don't speak that too much English.
19: USA school is different from Nepal's school. We speak a little bit of English in Nepal too, like to sit down, stand up like that.
18: In Brashear High School, there's a lot of Nepali. Last year, I don't have any Nepali. It's difficult for an English speaker, so what we are talking about in our own language, so we have to talk a little bit English in class.
21: Angie's from Congo. She migrated to Uganda, and then from Uganda, she got asylum to come to America. When she first arrived in Pittsburgh National Airport, she was really surprised seeing all the lights, all the planes. And when she was taken by the car to apartment, she was surprised to see the bathrooms, the bedrooms, the kitchen. Everything was so confusing for her because, for example, the bathrooms were different because in Uganda and Congo, they went to the pit latrines where you go outside the house, and here you had to go inside and flush. So she was confused, thinking this was maybe a basin for washing the face. She really, really got confused. She's still confused.
18: And I was confused too. When I came to America first, I was confused. But now we have a better education. we have a building right here, and I was confused from bathroom, all the stuff that is new to me.
19: I was very surprised too when I see the aeroplanes, something stuff like that. And when I first came to America, it was different, really different, way different from Nepal.
18: And then our parents have a great job. In Nepal, they have to carry water, and then now they have like good job. Our holiday is a different. Here they have like Christmas, like Halloween, but we have like kind of same, but we celebrate like different ways. For like example, Dase, we have to carry up our bag like Halloween, you know, and we have to carry our bag and go to house and sing songs, and then they give him money, rice.
21: Angie says during the national days, they celebrate by having festivals. In these festivals, they eat a lot of food like fish and rice, plantains, they eat chicken, grown people drink beer, and kids drink soda, and they just celebrate.
19: I don't want to go to Nepal, but my parents always say we have to go to Nepal like, and visit there and come back. Like, we don't really go there and see it forever because there is no traffic lights in Nepal.
18: I don't want to go back because I don't like it. And my parents always says, if you grow up and have like start working nice, and we will go back, not live there forever, but visit there. So
21: Angie says she would want to just stay here. She doesn't want to go back because in Africa, especially where she comes from, in Congo, Uganda, there's a lot of war. The food in America is fantastic. Everything, education is awesome. So she wants to just stay here.
0: Welcome to Teens Talk on Youth Express, recorded live from Safayette High School. This is Annika Henkel, and I'm a ninth grader here at Safayette. Joining me are Tatum Sanders, Mia Fraps, and Nadia Bukhtab.
1: Today we'll be discussing animal shelters as well as turtle extinction due to straws, but first we're going to talk about China postponing the ban on big game hunting. So China first announced that they will be allowing like hospitals to use like the tiger bone and like also like rhino horns like to use as medicine. So like, do you think like that's like a good thing that they're going to be using that, or it's like a bad thing for that?
0: I personally don't think that this is a good thing because both of these animal groups are on the like extinction list, and several groups actually did protest, and that's why they are planning on postponing to research more about it before they actually lift the ban.
22: I agree and disagree. Like, if it's for medical use, I think that maybe like they shouldn't be doing it as much, but still, if it's like something that someone needs and they're really sick, yeah, maybe, but at the same time, they're also on the extinction list, and global wildlife is at harm, so.
23: I also disagree. I think that the tigers and rhinos are more important than taking the parts of them to use for, like, medical usage.
22: Some people also just use them to, like, just hunt, and, like, they're not even, like, there's, like, no regard to them. They just, like, you do it, like, almost, like, for fun, like, out in regard that they're close to not even existing anymore.
0: There's also like many other uses of like other medicine that one can use to get rid of like an illness rather than using bones or parts of animals.
22: I think that like because they're using the bones in like the rhino horns, like how would they really help someone in like a medical use? So I don't really understand why they would want that. Maybe just because people want it as like a souvenir, but they're still harming animals, so I don't get the point of that.
23: I don't get the point of it either. It just doesn't make any sense, especially when they know, like, if there's not many of them left, why would they, like, go hunting for them rather than, like, other animals that who aren't on the verge of not existing anymore?
0: This ban was made 25 years ago for a reason, and I think that if they get rid of it now, it would kind of just get rid of, like, the whole entire, like, first, like, initial response to the extinction of them.
22: Going back to just the medicine thing, like, it just doesn't make any sense of why they would use them for medicine, because I just don't see the point of it. I don't feel like it's helping anything, especially towards them.
1: So the next topic that we'll be discussing about is the straws that are harming the turtle population, and this is Tatum Sanders on Youth Express.
0: So on to the worldwide known issue of straws. A lot of plastic is found in oceans every single year, and a lot of it is straws. What do you guys think about the whole entire straw issue?
22: I just don't like understand why they would have them if they're gonna just litter them and put them in the ocean. Like, they know like animals can get sick and they can
23: and it could harm them in like certain ways. And like there's a lot of articles and stuff about them just getting rid of straws permanently for that, but I feel like at the same time it's not necessary to get rid of them because people still use them every day when they're having a drink or something.
0: I know like whenever I go on vacation somewhere like further south, the straws are always like paper. And then like when you're up here where there's like not an ocean or anything, they're plastic straws. I think that's like kind of weird. What do you guys think about that?
2: I also agree. Whenever I went on vacation, the hotel only had paper straws, and several restaurants that we went to didn't even offer straws. Also, Starbucks is planning on getting rid of straws completely by 2020, and many locations already don't have any straws available.
23: They said they might like put in metal straws, and to be honest, I would not want to use a metal straw. That just, I have to chew on a straw. Like, that sounds weird, but I have to, and I just would not be able to do that with a metal straw, because it just bothers me.
3: In an article, it says there's over 8 million tons of plastic in the oceans, and I think that they should have done something about this before, like, the turtles have actually been, like, starting to go extinct. That's what I think.
2: And it's not only turtles, too. Several other marine life, like, groups are also on the extinction list now because of other plastic types. And it's estimated that America uses 500 million straws each day, and a single straw just already takes 500 years to just dissolve.
0: I feel like, though, like, since the straws are in the ocean, I think obviously most of the straws are from the people. Do you guys think that's, like, on us, that because of the turtles are getting harmed?
23: And actually, now that I think about it, it probably is on us.
2: I agree. I think it's on us. No one else really uses straws except for humans, and it's us who's putting it in the oceans because we don't have a better plan to get rid of them or recycle them.
3: I agree. I think it's not that hard to recycle plastic instead of just throwing it out on the beach.
23: Animals get harmed like every day from this. And like down south, in Hilton Head especially, there's a lot of turtles like on the sand and stuff. So like if there's just stuff in the sand or in the ocean, like it could just harm them because they're like babies too.
2: So moving on to the next topic about animal shelters, what do you guys think about animal shelters doing euthanization?
3: Well, for anyone who doesn't know what that means, in animal shelters, if an animal is in there for too long, they decide to put them down. And I think it's terrible because think about like orphans too. Like if an orphan's in an orphanage for so long, it's not like they'll put them down either.
2: Yeah, I agree. I think it's really unethical. And if I were the person who had to do this every day as a job, I would not feel very happy either.
0: I don't understand like why they have to put them down. If they're in there for so long, they should be taking care of them and giving them what they need to survive, not trying to take that away from them.
23: It just doesn't make any sense because like if they're in there for so long and like say it's a puppy, like, and it's been there for like a year and it still hasn't been adopted, like what's the, like there's no harm in that. Like it's still a puppy that still has so much longer to live. It might just not have found the right family yet for them.
2: I agree. I think it's also really hard on the workers. Several times, animals who have been in shelters for a longer time tend to create different bonds with the workers. And if the animal is being euthanized for no reason except for being there for too long, then that kind of can put a mental toll on other people too.
23: I feel like if they have like those special bonds with like the owners and like the people who run the shelter, like I just don't understand. Like if they think they've been in there for so long, why don't they just like take them home instead and care for them instead of just leaving them there because they know that there's a possibility that they're going to die.
0: And it says on this website that there's 6 to 8 million animals that are in shelters, and that's a lot of animals, and there's 2.7 million animals that are being killed because of this, and that's a large portion of.
2: Not only to mention this, but it's also really costly for the euthanization, and it's costing animal shelters a lot more probably to euthanize the animal than to keep it into the shelter.
3: I agree. Even if an animal is in a shelter for a long time, they can even do fostering just so the number of animals being euthanized declines.
23: There are certain kinds of pets that people are more interested in, like in at shelters. I feel like some people, they almost don't want them because they know, like, maybe they haven't been taken care of as well as, like, they would be when they're, like, with their mom or with their dad, like, originally. Like, where we got my dog, he was with his family. He wasn't, like, just, like, at a shelter.
2: Yeah, I agree. I feel like us as people can also maybe try and adopt dogs more. Like, yeah, it's okay if you go into a breeder and get a dog, but if you want to, you can always go to a shelter and get a dog there.
3: That concludes this episode of Teens Talk on Youth Express, recorded live from South Fayette High School. 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
5: My name is Morgan Bailey. I graduated from Richland High School this past year, and I will be attending Indiana University of Pennsylvania Honors College in the fall to study Spanish education. I really enjoyed these past few weeks of the internship. I've made a lot of new friends and met a lot of great people, and I realized the opportunities that our area has to offer. We've gone to different restaurants, gone to different events, and different hidden places, and it's been a great opportunity. The people we met have truly inspired me, and I know the other interns as well. We realized how hard they truly work, and they have such positive attitudes that I wish everybody in our area could have. They're working so hard to change our town, and it's really going to pay off someday, I think. After I graduate college with my Spanish degree, I hope to become a high school Spanish teacher, and by doing that, I hope to impact the youth in our area, and I plan on staying here and finding a job here and staying in the area for the rest of my life. So by impacting the youth, I think that's so important because that's our future. If they have a teacher that they can talk to or to turn to, it could change their life and impact them in a great way.
6: My name is Mayer, and I am 12 years old, and I like to run, I like to talk. I like to wander off. I like to be my own self. I like to be by myself because it's quiet and I get to do what I want. And my favorite movie is Transformers, and I like Chinese chicken, and I like to play basketball. I go to my room and play my Xbox One S.
9: My name is Maria. I'm 10th grade. I like basketball, and I like play soccer. I'm good at math. My family, because they are always with me.
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25: Good evening, everyone. My name is Mary Frances Cooper, and I am president and director of Carnegie Library of Pittsburgh. It's my honor and privilege to welcome you here this evening on behalf of the staff and board of our library for this, which is what I pretty much consider to be one of the premier events in our library's annual program. I love this event because we get to come together to celebrate the creativity and talent of the young people in our community, and what could be better than that? You know, I love the idea of library as platform, where people come for information and inspiration so that they can make and do whatever it is that they want to make or do, and then they put that out into the world, and it comes back to us, and other people find it and use it and work, build in it, and before we know it, we have a whole community that is really creating something special. And that's how I think that the teens tonight have really used the library. And it makes me so very proud. They're so talented. But you all know that talent is only a piece of it. You have to have determination and drive. That's what helps you take your talent and make that poem, that story, that video, that photograph, that design, that music, whatever it is you create. And then you have courage and commitment because you've taken what you've created and you put it out and you said to other people, will you look at this? Will you tell me if it's good? Will you give me feedback? Is it okay? And that I admire so much. That's the only way you're ever going to get better. So thank you so much for contributing to our program and to our awards tonight, because I'm so proud of the work that you do. I really am. And I'm so proud to be a part of it. And so what we're going to do to start off the evening is to see a video that was done about some of our past winners of the Teen Media Awards and the people who supported them. And I'd love for you to see some of their stories, and then we're going to hear yours. So thank you.

0: the twang of guitar and bass strings, the thrum of a sewing machine, the click of camera shutters, singing. These are sounds of teens exploring, creating, and supporting one another in Carnegie Library of Pittsburgh's Teen Spaces. Every August, the library's Teen Media Awards, which encompass the Ralph Munn Creating Writing Contest and the LASBY Awards, serves as a platform for celebrating Pittsburgh teens' creativity and original content.
1: We're here at the beautiful Carnegie Library in Beachview, and we have two special people we want to interview. We have Jeremy Levin, we have Nadia Hubert. They were both awarded the LASBY Award for their musical collaboration.
2: I'm so excited to talk to them, Lolo. Not only is their work apparently incredible, but also I want to hear how they met each other in the first place and started working together. Yeah, and apparently record companies are talking to them for their work with the LASBYs.
3: That's what's up.
2: Yeah. Also at Beachview, we've got Luis Suarez, who hasn't only won a LASBY, but he's also won a Ralph Munn Creative Writing Award.
3: Okay.
2: This guy is talented. Let's go talk to him right now.
4: Winning both the Ralph Munn and LASBY Awards has opened many doors for me to participate in my community and in the Carnegie Library of Pittsburgh. Winning the Ralph Munn prompted me to direct a theatrical reading of my screenplay at the Carnegie Library of Pittsburgh Beachview branch. And having won the cover art competition, I was later asked to do additional promotional artwork for the LASBY Awards.
5: After winning the LASBY Award, when I heard all the positive feedback from the WIP judges, it really inspired me to continue writing with my music.
6: Winning the LASBY Award combined with a few other things that happened, I was able to really hone in on what I wanted to do. It was a world of a difference between then and now of the quality of my music and how much music I make.
5: After me and Jeremy won the LASBY Awards, he contacted me on SoundCloud and he sent over one of his tracks that he'd been working on. He does more electronic music and I do more acoustic, so it was really cool that I could work on a different genre of music.
1: Hello everyone, I'm Lolo Ree. I'm on my way to the Carnegie Library in Allegheny to meet with some cool people who've done some amazing work with the Teen Media Awards. Follow me as we go in to meet Sina Cetadina, teen librarian, and Celeste Smith, CEO of One Hood, as they share their stories on how they support teens and their creative endeavors.
7: What most impresses me about the teens' work for the Ralph Munn Contest and the LASBY Awards is that they are able to create these things oftentimes on their own or with whatever guidance they're able to find, whether it's YouTube videos, whether it's mentors they're finding, whether it's workshops they're attending here at the library or elsewhere in the community. It's that no matter what they want to create, once they have that drive to create it, they find whatever resources they're going to need to find to create that high quality product that they submit to us.
8: Strategic collaborations, in my opinion, are necessary, because we all have something to share. So the neighborhood community library is part of that plan. So the children who are in after school program are able to utilize the equipment that's here, utilize the information that's here, interact with the librarians that are here. So it's multi-layered and it's all connected. And we're proud of our partnership with the library.
0: In 2016, more than 300 Allegheny County middle and high school age teens submitted creative works to the Teen Media Awards. Another goal of the awards is to help teens grow their network of supportive adults.
1: One of my favorite spots in Pittsburgh is the Children's Museum. And we're on our way to interview a Pittsburgh local legend, Larry Berger, executive producer for the Saturday Light Brigade. Let's go talk to Larry and see how he supports teens for their creative projects for the Teen Media Awards.
9: It's important to amplify voices of Pittsburgh teens for a couple of reasons. It's a conduit so that other teens and adults, particularly different than the teen writers themselves, have a chance to actually hear what's going on inside of the heads of people in other neighborhoods or people who are younger than them. Carnegie Library of Pittsburgh has done a great job of getting people of all types to participate.
2: We're here at the Carnegie Library in Oakland, where we're talking to Serena Zetz, who won a Ralph Munn Creative Writing Award for her essay on amplifying voices. Let's go talk to Serena and hear how she ended up being featured.
10: The Ralph Munn Creative Writing Contest has impacted me by amplifying my voice as a youth artist and by enabling me to write about issues that I care about. As a reporter who covered the Teen Media Awards, I believe that it's important to spread the message of the awards and its winners because they represent the best and brightest of the next generation. The winners' stories demand to be heard.
1: We're here at the historic Hill District Carnegie Library to interview two teen librarians, Kristen Morgan and Camden Yondell, to learn how they support teens and how they encourage them to submit their work to the Teen Media Awards.
3: I support teens that come to the library that are interested in submitting work to the LabSEAs by providing them with the information on the LabSEAs, as well as having passive programming like painting and drawing that they can just show up to and make work. But I also encourage them to submit old work or work that they've made in school.
11: I'm really excited about having the additional technology and resources to give us an opportunity to engage in a creative space and encourage our teens to share their awesome talents and skills that they're not always sharing with us until they have a safe place to be motivated, mentored, supported. And also, because we're librarians, we can direct them towards other organizations and resources to support that in a more career-driven way.
12: What's going on? Jesse Irwin here at the East Liberty Carnegie Library, and today we're going to talk to Honesty LeGrand, who had her work featured in this year's Ralph Munn Anthologies. We're also going to talk to Corey Wittig, who's the Digital Learning Lead Librarian here for the entire Carnegie Library System. Let's go talk to both of them. Come on.
13: It's really important to create these spaces for positive stories for teens because they have so much potential, they have so much creativity in them, they just need an outlet for it. You see kids that are having opportunities to, you know, go to these enrichment classes and join clubs and things, and whenever that happens, you know, great things come from that. And if we add these creative technologies and, you know, wonderful, like these workshops and mentors being maybe the most important thing, all it's going to do is surface that creativity and give them that voice.
14: The creative activities I've done with Carnegie Library has impacted me on my decision to study at Robert Morris University. Being at the library has allowed me to pursue what I want to be when I want to be an artist, and to study within different fields and decide exactly and become sure of myself and what I want to do. When I come to the library, I just become very anxious and curious because we never know what we're going to do in that day. It might be cooking, it might be claymation, it could be acting, it could be learning how to run our own program. And it's just fun and random, and at the same time, no matter what we do, it always teaches us a different skill that we need later in life.
15: Carnegie Library of Pittsburgh is a vibrant place for teens. Visit any location and you're likely to encounter an emerging artist. We know that creativity happens everywhere, not just in the library. So join us in supporting and celebrating teens' creativity, artistry, and inspiration.

Welcome. Oh my goodness. My name is Jessica Smith. I am a teen librarian here at the main branch of the Carnegie Library of Pittsburgh, and it is my pleasure to welcome you to the 2017 Teen Media Awards. Just real quick, I wanted to give a shout out once again to our amazing video that we had created by Emma Alaquiva from Yo Mom's House. I think Emma might actually be here. Thank you so much for representing our teens, past and present. So it is really great to be here celebrating such a diverse group of teens from all over the city, as well as debuting our 2017 writing anthology. This is my first year serving on the Ralph Munn committee, and it's been a wonderful experience immersing myself in all of what they've put down on paper, poetry and prose from all over the city. So for all of you writers and artists out there, please continue to share your gifts with us, hone your craft, use our libraries as resources. We really appreciate you sharing what you've done in a published way. I'd also like to take a moment to thank our LabZ Awards Editorial Committee. Similar to our Ralph Munn Committee, both groups worked really hard poring over all of the submissions, which we had many of, reviewing them, working with our guest judges, and basically promoting and collaborating around the community, which is why you are all here. So if there are any folks in the audience from both our Ralph Munn Committee or our LabZ that could stand up or wave, there's one, two, yay, all right, a round of applause to them. And last but not least, I have a special shout out for Mr. Corey Wittig, who is our digital learning lead librarian over here. He is finishing his very last day with Carnegie Library today here with us after 11 amazing years working tirelessly, spearheading the labs program. We're going to miss you dearly. Thank you, Corey. We are going to go through the ceremony today. I'm going to announce our second and first place winners. When I call your name, you're going to come up here, grab your awesome award, and if you would like, say a few words, and then head back to your seat. For all honorable mentions, I'm going to read aloud all our names. Please try to hold your applause if there's more than one, and then stand so we can give you our wonderful applause, and then we will have certificates for you at our reception after the event. After the event is over, we're going to have a quick group photo up here with our first and second place winners. So if our first and second place winners can hang out afterwards to come up here for that. Everyone else, we're going to like take you on a magic journey through the museum into the library for a reception with lots of free stuff and food and photo booth and good times. So I hope that you can stick around for that. All right, without further ado, I'd like to start the night's winning awards with the photography category, which was judged by the Pittsburgh Filmmakers. Located up the street from us in Oakland, their mission is to support artists and advance artistic excellence in the visual arts through coursework, studio and equipment access, residency, and exhibition programs. So in second place is Jack Stanton with his stunning photo titled Lake Courage at Sunset.

0: I'd just like to say thank you for Carnegie Library for giving me the opportunity, and thank you to my family.
1: All right, and in first place, with a haunting black and white submission titled Toil, is Zia Shu. Zia is actually out of state currently on assignment, taking more amazing photos, but another round of applause for Zia. We had many excellent photo submissions and wanted to take a moment to give honorable mention to the following. Please hold your applause until I am done. A Day to Remember by Benjamin Gustro, Window to the Soul by Megan Hendricks, Missing Key by Lacey Wilkinson, and Turkish Beauty by Meg Rees. Please stand up if you're here, or wave. Over here. Excellent work. Thank you all so very much. Next up are the awards for filmmaking, also judged by the Pittsburgh filmmakers. This year's submissions have ranged from a journey through nature to the effects of privilege in today's society, and it was definitely an exciting challenge for our judges to choose the winners. Second place goes to Dorian Bilkerdijk for his sci-fi thriller Abnormality. And I'm now going to play a 30-second clip as he comes up here. Oops.

0: Thank you all for watching my video. I enjoyed making it, and that's it.
1: And in first place is Natalia Rios with her film Everything I Don't Know.
2: If I've ever been in love, and if I had, then how do I know? Sometimes I don't know what to eat for breakfast, so I just don't, because I don't want to be disappointed by the choice I make. I don't know how to end gun violence or how to write the perfect coffee house for English class.
3: Our songs don't say it, touch it or replay it.

Thank you, Natalia. I'd now like to recognize the film's awarded honorable mention. Again, please hold your applause until the end. Johnny's Nature Journey by Molly Akaroff and Lucia King. Stalemate by Alexander Gratton. And Last Splash by Josh Miltier. Great job.

This year's 2D art and design category is judged by our friends on the north side at the Andy Warhol Museum, the largest museum in North America dedicated to a single artist. 2D art submissions included paintings, drawings, printmaking, and so forth, and this year's winners really nailed it. I would like to acknowledge that Warren from the Warhol is here tonight, so if you could stand up or wave, and we will give you a special round of applause over there. Thank you, Warren, for being here. Second place goes to Anzu Sekikawa with a wonderful painting titled Colorfully Aging. Anzu unfortunately cannot make it, but thank you again, and another round of applause for Anzu. And in first place is Giovanna Verlada with a carved linoleum print titled Si Se Puede. All right. Thank you again to everyone that submitted for 2D art. This one also had many submissions this year, and we'd like to highlight the following for honorable mention. Leo by Ronald Butler, Haunted Hotel by Catherine Way, Serenity by Lindsay Liebro, and Unknown to Earth by Angela Rehamatov. To step things up a dimension, we'll now move on to 3D art and design, which was judged by Contemporary Craft in the Strip District, and is an innovative Pittsburgh art space that offers free exhibitions, studio workshops, and community outreach programs. Second place is awarded to Willa Potosnek for her 3D printed gramophone sound-shaped amplifier.

0: I'd like to thank the Carnegie Library for this award, and I'd also like to thank Bishop Cameron High School Technology Department for letting me use their 3D printer.
1: And in first place is Izul Pollock for her exquisite specimen phoenix design. Izul is also not able to make it tonight, but thank you to Izul and Specimen Phoenix. We have several excellent honorable mentions in this category, both of which are on display in our main library gallery hall for viewing after the ceremony, along with many others. Vase Form by Allison Pearl and Deforestation Isn't Fiction by Lindsay Liebro. As a teen librarian, I see gaming of all types on a regular basis, so it was pretty cool to try out the various games and prototypes made by local teens.

0: I also made. Do you have anything to write it down on?
1: We can share it at the
0: Oh.
1: reception.
0: It's in case you want to take note, it's tinyurl.com/AntonioApps. So thank you.
1: Thank you, Antonio. tinyurl.com/AntonioApps. Everyone, put that on your phone right now. All right, and in first place is Amir Littles with his endless survival game, Nighty Night.

0: I just wanted to say thanks to my family, friends, and teachers for helping me support and motivate me to continue what I'm doing and what I love. I'm also currently co-founding a music production studio, so if there's any artists, singers, or music producers out there, I'd love to get a chance to network with you. Thank you.
1: Anyone interested, meet up with Amir at the reception. All right, honorable mention goes out to Gabriel Musiel, who created A Gnome's World using the software Scratch. Music is life, right, Jesse? It's also our next category. With judging done by WYEP, Pittsburgh's independent radio station, and a fellow library sponsor for numerous events, including Extravaganza and After Hours. In second place is Philippa Zhang with the folk melody, I Will Be There. Our judges said they enjoyed the subtle, haunting vocals, loved the drowny banjo, and thought it would sound great around a fire or in an indie movie. And I will now play you a selection.

All right, round of applause for Philippa. Philippa's also unable to make it tonight, but we wish her well and thank her for her music. And in first place is Trinity Wiseman with Leaves.

0: All right.
1: Played it again without meaning to. I'm sorry.
2: It's okay. I just wanted to thank Carnegie Library and WIP for supporting art in Pittsburgh. So thank you.
3: I will also mention that the judges praised Trinity Song Leaves for its melody and instrumentation. The music selection was especially tough this year, as the level of talent and quality has progressed steadily over these last few years. We wanted to show our appreciation to the following honorable mentions: Runaway by Ellie Lee Oldfield, Stand Together by Gordon Dixon, Alive by Jeremy Levin and Nadia Huber, Off the Page by Noah Schultz, and Drive Slow by Annabelle Pals. Our fashion category is my personal favorite, and the entries have been incredibly varied this year. Judging is brought to you by Pittsburgh Center for Creative Reuse, a nonprofit crafter's paradise that inspires creativity, conservation, and community engagement through reuse. I think we may also have some folks from Pittsburgh Center for Creative Reuse here, if they are. Oh, right here! Round of applause for the help of judging.

0: All right. Second place goes to Ariella Ricaban for her colorful scrap cap and vest.
1: And she's wearing

0: I'd just like to thank my little sister for accidentally ripping my old hat so I could get creative and make my new one. So, thanks, Alina.
1: Thank you for wearing your creation here. And in first place is Elena Yaffe with the Paper Collection, a stylish ensemble made primarily out of Xerox paper.
2: I'd like to thank Carnegie Library for this award and Creative Reuse because it comes in handy in these projects, so thank you.
1: Thank you. This category truly brought out a little bit of everything from clothing to accessories and jewelry, all done with a personal twist and impressive level of skill. A special round of applause for our honorable mentions in fashion, Blue Fractals Bracelet by Abigail Riley, and Control S the Universe by Elena Yaffe. Please give it up to all of our Labsy submitters, winners, and honorable mentions. You are all such a creative and talented bunch. We encourage you to keep sharing your skills with us and each other. Now we're going to transition into our Ralph Munn Awards, starting with the coveted anthology cover art. Our very own Teen Services staff assisted with choosing this book cover. This honor will last beyond our award ceremony tonight, as the chosen cover art will be featured on the 2018 anthology that will be distributed and cataloged in our libraries. The winner of the 2018 Ralph Munn Creative Writing Anthology cover art is Lexi Hall for her work titled Nature.
2: I'd like to thank Carnegie Library for the opportunity and my family for always encouraging me to do art.
1: This year's judge for short prose is a favorite among YA readers and one of our recent PGH Reads spotlights, Siobhan Vivian. Siobhan currently teaches writing youth literature at the University of Pittsburgh, is a best-selling novelist, editor, and screenwriter, and recently debuted her newest book, The Last Boy and Girl in the World. In second place for short prose is Sierra Singh for her work titled Waves. When reviewing Waves, Siobhan said, "My mouth was agape as I read your piece. It was so beautiful, so well-paced, and full of incredibly evocative imagery." And in first place is Julian Rickabon for Leaving the Nest. Siobhan had these wonderful words to say about this piece. "You have built a character and a journey that I found myself thinking about long after I turned the final page."

Hello, everyone. Before I begin, I would like to give a quick acknowledgement. This story stems from my interest in Russian history, so I'd like to thank Ms. Andrea Wazil, Mr. Brian Davis, Joyce McCombie for helping to spark my interest in this subject. I would also like to thank Vanya Rumsey and my other friends in the Writer's Nook for their amazing feedback. Of course, my family and friends for being here tonight, and my brother Paris for being there since Doll 1. Leaving the Nest. Doll 2, The Old Man, 1904 to 1905. Be careful, Nadia. Papa's eyes smiled, crinkling at the edges. I wasn't sure whether these crinkles were shaped by his frequent smiles or from age. Maybe both. The Volga hasn't completely frozen yet, so the ice is thin, he warned me. Stay close to Lev while you're skating. Slinging my skates over my shoulder, I gazed up at him. Yes, Otets, I said. Yes, Papa. At 10 years old, I'd been skating on the river for years now, but Papa still reminded me to be careful every time. Most girls would grumble, but I didn't mind. At least I knew someone cared about me. Lev always looked down on me, like I was a pesky rodent that had burrowed into his life. After all, I was the one who'd cost him his mother. But Papa never held a grudge against me. Can we go now? Lev rocked on his feet, itching to skate. Papa only winked at me. Why rush? He said. The river isn't going anywhere. You'll reach it soon. In the meantime, enjoy the blanket of snow and catch some snowflakes on your tongue. They won't be here forever. So I followed my brother down to the riverbank, and we donned our skates. While Lev hurried, I tarried. While Lev trudged through the slush, I caught a flake on my tongue. It was just water, but somehow the crystals tasted sweet, so I savored them. I'd promised Papa that I'd stay close to Lev, but Lev didn't stay close to me. Daredevil that he was, my brother raced out onto the thin ice the first chance he got, twirling across the slick surface. And because I promised him, Papa, I had to go after him. The steel gray clouds were reflected in the water, the entire sky projected onto a vacant plain. As my skate sliced across it, I imagined I was a bird, navigating the clouds. But however confident I felt, this bird was still clumsy, unable to fly on her own. My wings faltered once, and that was all it took. With a sharp crack, the world plunged out from beneath me. And that's all. Thank you.

The quality of prose submissions this year was outstanding, and it was truly a challenge to narrow down our choices. You all should be very proud of your work, and with that said, I'd like to recognize our honorable mentions. Teens, please stand or wave when I read your name. Audience, please hold your applause until all names have been called. Thought Experiments on Closed Boxes by Brianna Klein-Costa. Mare Nostrum by Vanya Rumsey. Brown Afterlife Complex 703 and The Circle Changeup by Julian Bonds. A Day Without Sunshine by Lillian Hoskin. Black Box by Elsa Eckenrode. Europa Winter and Fake Deep by Noor El-Dehabi. Just Like That He's Gone by Lillian Adams. Knit Into Place by Weston Custer. If We Were Young by Evie Jin. A Breath of Fresh Hair by Julia Marroca. Endings by Sierra Singh. Respawn by Julian Rickaban. Tourjet and For Grand Aunt Marga by Emma Paulini. Simplicity in the Distance to Earth, to East Garrett, by Mae Knight. The Blind and the Deaf by Cameron Short. And Path's Finale by Kelsiana Hafko. Thank you all so much for your work. It was truly inspiring. Poet and activist Dawn Lundy Martin was a perfect fit for this year's Poetry Judge. Her works include Discipline and A Gathering of Matter, A Matter of Gathering, which both won a slew of awards. She has received the Academy of American Arts and Sciences Mae Sarton Prize for Poetry, as well as grants from the Massachusetts Cultural Council. In addition to teaching careers at the New School and Bard College, Dawn currently teaches for the writing program at the University of Pittsburgh. In second place is Megan Williams' poem titled Summer Lovin'. Dawn's comments echoed my own thoughts of this poem, where she said, "This whole poem is so powerful and eerie. I love the way the song operates too. The way it is arranged so that its benign lyrics are made menacing. Really great work. Keep writing."

And in first place is Brianna Klein Costa with her piece titled Abby. Dawn's notes included the following snapshot. You do a great job elevating the relevant details in this poem. There's a real efficiency to your language, and that's exactly what a good poet should do. Strip language down and twist it so that we see the familiar in a new way. Really terrific poem.

0: So my poem was inspired by my grandmother, and also by the poem Harriet Tubman by Sam Cornish. So this is a B. One. El Dios, my sister is lying in desert sand, her hair tangled and her mouth dry. She uses her last breaths to pray to a God who doesn't speak her language. I speak no English. My family hides from men who guard imagined borders. My family runs from a life of poverty. I have not eaten in 4 days. My children open their mouths and tilt their heads back like newborn birds, curled in their nest of frayed blankets and dirt floors. And my bones break again and again when my hands are too empty to give them food. El Dios, I am lost. The sun is searing above and there are no northern stars to follow. I am alone. El Dios, what is 0 pesos in American dollars? El Dios, how will I build my home on broken bones? 2. A bee, the sight of you washing dishes, your hair streaked with gray, tied up away from your face, your hands bent with arthritis and your face tired with age and sorrow, is all I see when I close my eyes. You built your home with stones you carried on your back across borders, wooden crosses up hills of clay. You raised 8 children. You created a life with no money, no language, only your bare hands. And now you lay dying on a quilted bed. Your lips only move to mumble prayers in your mother's tongue, to mumble prayers to a God that doesn't speak your language. What will be your final prayer? Thank you.
1: We had an incredible number of poetry submissions this year, full of variety, experiences, and emotions. Our judges and committee alike were very impressed and wished to give special recognition for the following honorable mentions. Butch Catholicism, Oliver E. Sterling Angus, To My Dad's Girlfriend, Elsa Eckenrode, Blood is More Thicker Than Forget, Vanya Rumsey, The Quest, Amanda Wolf, The Negro Mother, Daisha Brown, I Love You and I'm Sorry, Brianna Caridi, The Literacy of Condemnation, Megan Williams, Humanity, Yora Reitz, A Day at the Reflecting Pool, Yora Reitz, Pleasantries, Madeline Bain, Iris, Tess Buchanan, 1130, Anuska Shah, Grandfather's Love, Anuska Shah, Sunday Stargazing, Emma Kurtz, Different, Giddy Ertl, Youth, Melina Dominic, Inside's Ugly, Elena Hutchizer, Peanut Thief, Jenna Moretti, Monsters Like Me, Delta Landis, Survive, Oinkin Adebayo, Black Boy Joy, Kalia Jackson, IDK2, Kalia Jackson, All My Life in a Year, Nicholas Lauer, Classic Cars, Julian Juck, Last Goodbye, Lily Tolkien, Caged, Ava Karras, Mouth to Mouth, Hazel Rose, and Paper Heart by Randy Hatcher. If any honorable mentions are here, please stand up or wave. You are all phenomenal. Thank you so very much. Whew. This concludes the awards ceremony portion of our evening. Just a reminder for all first and second place award winners to please join us on the stage. Everyone else will be following our staff out stage left here through the museum into our reception, where we will have additional Ralph Munn anthologies. You can also purchase some for $10 and other great prizes and food. Thank you to the Grable Foundation and the Heinz Endowments for your invaluable support to the library, and special thanks to all of our participants for your hard work, dedication, and creativity. Without you, Teen Space and the labs would not be possible. Thank you again for being here.
2: Youth Express, live here from the Teen Media Awards at the Carnegie Library of Pittsburgh's Oakland branch. Tad Whistle here with you, and joining me is John Binley. John, I would not want to be a judge and have to go through all the great work that we saw here tonight.
3: Yeah, what's really, you can really tell that it was a tough decision, and I really like how they involve so many different community organizations so that judges are really able to work within their area of expertise. But yeah, I mean, the honorable mentions, I'm sure, you know, that is a praise that is not given lightly, and it just says how much great work is going on in Pittsburgh right now with our young people.
2: You kind of noticed it with the video portion, which obviously you folks listening at home weren't able to see, but just the varying styles. So to judge something like that, you know, in the film submission, the second place was like a sci-fi type of theme with like a lot of very well done special events from a young man that couldn't have been more than 12 years old.
3: Right. That's the other interesting thing. As I peer over from backstage, they're doing a group shot with the winners, and there's a lot of different heights and age range, you know. That's what's cool about it, too, is that you're not judged necessarily, you know. It's the Teen Media Awards, so age 13, I guess, but to 17 or 18, it seems like there is a wide range, and it's accessible for everybody within that range to make great work.
2: You know, they just submit something, and, you know, the judges don't know what you look like or how incredible it is that you submitted something while being only 13 years old.
3: Yeah.
2: Something as fantastic as the things that we saw here today. I'm really looking forward to talking to some people at this reception coming up.
3: Yeah.
2: We hopefully will be able to have some people here, some contest winners, some young folks, and perhaps an organizer to talk to you before we close it out here.

0: Live from the Teen Media Awards Youth Express, we're at the Carnegie Library of Pittsburgh's Oakland branch. And joining me now is Julian Rickabon. Julian, you were the first place prose winner. Tell us the name of your piece and what it was about.
1: The name of my piece is Leaving the Nest, and it's kind of a coming-of-age story about a girl living in rural Russia, and when she is young, she is given by her mother a nesting doll that represents the unfolding layers of her life. So as she grows older, the doll keeps unlocking, and as she loses her loved ones, she gets closer to her center, but her worldview also broadens, and by the end, she has discovered something about herself.
0: We were able to hear a portion of your piece today that was fantastic. And it conjured up a lot of imagery. You said now it's based in rural Russia. I didn't pick up the exact location, but I knew it was cold based on some of the things you were saying.
1: Yes, the exact setting I wasn't entirely certain about when I started writing it, but I was thinking, as I started to write it more, I was thinking that it should be set in Simbirsk, which is a village in Russia where both Vladimir Lenin and Alexander Kerensky, another notable historical figure, were born. And I thought it would be really interesting if there was a young woman who sparked the Russian Revolution, and she came from the same place as these big historical figures, but she came from a smaller background and finds herself in a bigger way.
0: That's awesome. Tell us about your writing process, man. I mean, how do you get in the mindset to put yourself or to put a figure in a small town in Russia?
1: Well, my writing process is very messy. What I like to do when I'm writing is to try to place myself in the shoes of other characters, because that's what I really love about writing, is that I can explore other perspectives, say that I like to walk two moons in another's shoes. So what I tried to do first was do some research. Originally, I was working on another project that was set during this time in Russia, but that project didn't work out, so I had these ideas bouncing around the back of my head, and they ended up being recycled in this short story.
0: Tell us about the contest, how you heard of it, and what it felt like to find out that you had won.
1: Well, originally, when I first heard the contest, when my brother entered the contest a few years ago, and he won some honorable mentions, and then a year or two back, I also submitted a story, and I wasn't sure it would be accepted, but it was. This year, I was completely surprised when I received the email regarding.
2: 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Stay cozy and keep listening.
1: That I won first place. When I had to read it a few times just to make sure I was reading it right. But my family was very elated when we found out, and I still can't believe that this is happening. It really means a lot to me because I've been submitting to the contest for a few years now.
0: That's very cool, and I'm sure an incredible experience. Last question, what would you say to someone who, because, you know, art and writing can be an intimate thing. It can be shy and embarrassing, and to be courageous enough to submit for judging, I think, says a lot about your character and the character of the other young people here today. What would you say to someone to maybe encourage them to kind of nudge them to get involved in something like this?
1: Well, in my story, the main character's father tells her, when she is afraid of going back on the river after she's fallen through the ice, he tells her that that she may be afraid of the ice, afraid of the icy water, but she'll never learn to swim if she never gets wet. So to all aspiring writers and artists out there, that's what I would say to them. Brave the icy waters and get wet.
0: Julian, fantastic. Thank you so much for taking the time to do this. Really appreciate it.
1: Thank you.
3: Youth Express, this is John Binley back from the Carnegie Library in Oakland, Main Branch. We just wrapped up the Teen Media Awards, and I'm joined now by teen librarian and tonight's MC, Jessica Smith. Jessica, I want to get your reactions. How do you feel the program went tonight?
4: I feel like it went great. It really was like a whirlwind of good energy and just sheer talent and awesome teenagers all in one space. So I think it couldn't have gone any better. I love that we had some snapshots of teens reading their own work or giving thanks to the crowd. So it's not just me talking forever. But I'm really appreciative to have, you know, been a part of this night. It went really well.
3: Absolutely. So I'm curious, you know, we were talking a little bit before about how difficult these decisions must be. How hard is it for you, and how familiar are you with different pieces as they come in, and do you find yourself struggling to just pick one or two winners?
4: Yeah, so I was on the Ralph Munn editorial committee, so I was specifically focusing with other staff from all over the county on the poetry and the prose. And I know, at least from personal experience, that, you know, we had close to 200 submissions for combined, and it was definitely really challenging. Each of us individually read everything, and then we had a rubric that we would use, and then we came together and, you know, kind of like fought for our favorites, and there was a lot of emotion there because it was literally just all really amazing writing. I didn't really have one that I didn't feel that way about, so it's definitely challenging, but also rewarding when you can come together and make those selections. For the Labzy Awards, I think it kind of depends. We have categories where we just don't have as many submissions. You know, I feel like fashion doesn't always get a lot of love, or maybe like 3D and other categories sort of along those lines. So things like film, music, and photo are where I think it's probably really tough and like cutthroat, and the judges probably are butting heads maybe a little bit to like figure out who they want to award the best. So it's tough. You don't want to break anyone's hearts. They're all like doing their best, and we always encourage them to, you know, keep submitting while they're in high school, and at the very least for networking, because there are like awesome people and judges here. So
3: right on. So as teen librarian, what does it mean to you to see, you know, I'm sure you get a glimpse into the process of kids that walk in for the first time, or maybe are new to the neighborhood, and they come to your branch and they say, you know, I'm interested in photography or music. What does it mean to you to now see kids at this stage confident in accepting awards and being recognized?
4: It's everything. It's amazing. Like, that is absolutely what we work so hard as mentors every day to achieve. And it's exactly that, where we'll see a tiny, timid middle schooler come in for the first time and maybe pick up a camera or try out the sewing machine. And then years down the road, they're confident, they're talking with other teens, they're teaching other teens, and they're getting recognized for their hard work. So mentorship and networking are something that we really strive to do, is to get the tools and the know-how to them, and then how can they further that along for either a career or something else that's going to be valuable to them. So I know Lewis, he was in our video that we played at the beginning. He is the cover art winner for the 2017 anthology, and I remember him from when he was a much younger teen, and I think he's now at like CMU and he's an adult, and I feel a lot of feelings about that. But yeah, it's really great. It's a little surreal. Sometimes it feels like you work at Neverland because people like get older and leave and you stay, but it's really great.
3: So as you look forward to next year, how do you see these different mediums changing year to year? And as you look forward to next year, is there something else coming up? I mean, we've got 3D design, 2D design, games, fashion, prose. Is there something on the cusp? Is there anything you've got in mind for next year that might be different as we look ahead?
4: That's such a good question. I don't even know if I'm at liberty to say, but I do feel like we're gonna change and tweak and update this award and this offering for what the teens are asking for and interested in. I feel like if anything, maybe our music could stand to expand a little bit, because at least here at our main location, I'm seeing a really big spike in our recording, especially for like hip hop. And, you know, I feel like we could almost stand to separate instrumental from vocal, or do something maybe a little bigger beyond But yeah, I don't know. It's tough because sometimes it does feel like you almost pigeonhole somebody's submission into a category. So that's something that we're, you know, we're always accepting feedback. If people who have attended tonight or are artistic, creative in any way, please share because we're open to that.
3: Well, Jessica, you're a real champion of teen expression and creativity, and we certainly appreciate you taking the time, having us here, and talking with us.
4: For sure. Thank you so much. I appreciate it.
3: Youth Express, we'll be back with more from Carnegie Library in Oakland. It's the Teen Media Awards.
5: Hi, I'm Daniel. I'm from Bellevue. I'm 16 years old. This is the Labzy and Ralph Munn Awards. Ralph Munn's like poetry and prose, and Labzy goes from like 2D art to photography, 3D art, videos, all kinds of cool stuff.
6: Hi, my name is Jack. I'm 13 years old. I entered a photo I took at Boy Scout summer camp. It's a picture of the sunset over a lake.
7: Hi, I'm Willa. I'm 17 years old. So I entered under the 3D art concepts, and it was a 3D printed gramophone speaker. So you can put your phone in, and it would amplify the sound through like a funnel system.
8: My name is Amir. I am 17, going into my senior year. I entered in the video game competition, ended up getting first place. It's called Nighty Night. It's an action arcade dungeon RPG game. So it's never ending, but it's got like roguelike features to it. You know, there's upgrades, there's multiple weapons, new enemies. It gets harder as you go.
9: My name is Ime Alakuiva. I am a filmmaker and composer. We have to celebrate our young people as much as we can. When Carnegie Library of Pittsburgh takes opportunities like this to really showcase our talent, it really changes the community for the better.
10: My name is Annabelle. I am 13 years old and I go to school at Propel Northside. The Teen Media Awards today, I think everyone deserved recognition there because they worked so hard. And I'm glad to see that people are showing off their talent.
11: My name is Sienna and I am the teen librarian at Carnegie Library of Pittsburgh Allegheny Branch on the north side. So the Teen Media Awards are all about the teens and they're all about the work that they created. So every part of it is focused on celebrating what they've done and making sure that we can share their creative productions as widely as possible.
12: Natalia, 15, Fox Chapel. I submitted for filmmaking. I made a short film for English class.
4: Next up are the awards for filmmaking. And in first place is Natalia with her film Everything I Don't Know.
12: I was pretty on edge about submitting my video, but I think it's just worth it, you know, just putting it out there, even though it's really hard. Like, I didn't think I was, like, worth getting an award for it, but then after this, I think it really inspired me to do more.
9: I think it's important for young people to be involved in initiatives like this because it really helps to shape, you know, how these kids are going to grow into adulthood. And it also provides a platform of expression. How about we get back to the basics of creating arts? How about we pick up that pencil, we pick up that pen, we pick up that paintbrush? Carnegie Library of Pittsburgh really provides that platform.
11: So the teen spaces are present in every Carnegie Library of Pittsburgh location. They are a place where there's dedicated staff and resources and space.
13: Camden Yandol, Hill District Teen Specialist. I help provide access to programming after school and during the summer for teenagers that are interested in doing anything. We cater to whatever their interests are. So if they're interested in drawing, we'll draw or we'll paint.
11: If they want to dive really deep into a project, learn Photoshop, learn photography, learn music production, basically anything they're interested in, we'll try to find a way to help them pursue it.
13: Also just making sure that they have a safe space to hang out with their friends, to goof off, mostly just provide a safe environment for them.
11: You could just come and listen to your headphones and sit in a comfy chair and stay there all day, and that would be fine. And if during that time you saw something that caught your interest, a program that's going on, a project another teen is working on, if you see a friend come in, you can just sort of pick and choose when and where you want to get involved.
5: At the library, you can just come here, be whoever you want to be, and nobody cares. The library I use the most often is Woods Run, near Brighton Heights, just off of Brighton Road. I've been going there for like 6 years now. This will be my 7th year. It's really great. I know all the staff. All the staff know me. And thanks to working there and volunteering there, I know the people who come as well. It's been a really cool experience and definitely what's made me as a person.
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15: Hello, my name is Tatiana, and I'm a 12th grade student at City Charter High School. 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The piece I will be discussing is for the Leadership, Excellence, Access, and Persistence Program End of the Year Showcase. Who am I as an artist? I wouldn't even call myself an artist or put myself in that category. I would rather be like a scholar. I have an interest in something, and it is my main focus for everything that I talk about. In general, though, I talk about Islam. I talk about my religion. I'm a Muslim woman, and I'm African American, and I see a pattern with every piece of work that I do, no matter if I have to put it in a way in which I'm showing my words or a way in which I am writing on a paper and like drawing. It has something to do with my religion. I specifically really want to be a voice that, although I shared my name, it is not the most important thing about what I'm saying. I want to be a scholar that is not like a celebrity scholar, like not like a historian that everyone knows about, but like a voice that everyone has heard before. I want to be faceless, just someone who, it's not important, you could walk past me on the street and have listened to every single thing that I have put out into the world, but you wouldn't even know that it was me. I want to be a voice for any Muslima out there or anyone who is interested in Islam, because there are so many stereotypes that I wasn't aware of before I became Muslim. And now that I am Muslim, it baffles me that these stereotypes are a thing, because the things that I have learned are so different from the things that people say are the truth. People who have inspired me, though, have been other Muslim women who have shared their voice. Now, of course, there are Muslim men who have so much knowledge, and they're the imam at your masjid. They are your celebrity scholar that you listen to. They are the people in the Quran that we talk about. They are the prophets. But there are also women, though, and the experience is completely different from a man to a woman. Although we have many similarities, we have differences as well, and they really do matter. And that is what I'd like to speak about. And not only that, but I'd like to speak from a Muslim teenager's point of view. I'm 17 years old, and I go to City Charter High School, and I have so many experiences that an adult would not have. Like, I feel as though when I hear podcasts of adults who are Muslim, I can relate to a certain extent, but when they start talking about their careers and college and money and like all of these things that are just such adult topics, like interest and all of these things, although I listen and although I take note, they're not completely relatable for me at the moment. Although I may be approaching that time, it doesn't exactly speak to me. But right now, I'd like to speak about something that I feel is the most important, and it is trust in Allah. And I feel like this is something that is completely a normal topic to talk about in Islam, but I'd like to deep dive into it on a more personal level. For me, I used to be very ambitious. When I was around 13 years old, I said that if I could talk about anything for a whole day, it would literally be about myself, and not in a narcissistic way, but the way in which I had so much ambition that I wanted to tell everyone about every single possible scenario that I had for myself. If one went wrong, I had another, and if that one went wrong, I had a whole other life that I could live, and I just wanted to tell the whole world about it. But as I grew up, I met these amazing girls inside of school, and they were both Muslim, and alhamdulillah, I actually reverted to Islam, and they were with me when I took my shahada. But once I became Muslim, my ambitions, they kind of went away, and it had nothing to do really with Islam. It was kind of with how entering into Islam,
16: I wanted to know who I was truly. Like, who am I without trying to be like everyone else? Like, I have these restrictions, but these restrictions actually weren't really restrictions when you really think about them. They were allowing me to learn who I really was. And so I realized that although I wanted to be a lawyer, a real estate agent, a model, all of these things, I was only wanting to be something that someone else had already dreamed of. I heard about a story and saw their ambition, and suddenly I wanted to be it too. But I truly did not want to. And so I came into this slump, especially in my 12th grade year and 11th grade year, where I had no idea what I wanted to be. And that is a scary thing because I'm about to graduate. But I got to a point, maybe this week, where I realized that the stress that I'm carrying, it's really, it's like a hope that somebody will save you. It's like a hope that when everything is going wrong and I feel like I have no place in this world, like I feel like, why am I here? Like, I'm not contributing in like this crazy way. I don't have these amazing grades. I don't have bad grades. But I'm just so incredibly in the middle that it feels like, could I really just be replaced like any day? It makes you think, are you waiting for someone to save you who is not the one that made you? Are you waiting for someone to create some extreme affair that could like change your life like instantly, that is not the best disposer of affairs? And although this may not be a podcast that continues on in episodes, I would like you to just ponder, who are you hoping will save you? Who are you hoping to listen to you? And who would you choose if not the one who chose you? Thank you. This is Tatiana Hauser signing out.
17: Hello, my name is Styx. I am a 12th grader at City High. I'm currently 18. You are listening to a artist statement recorded at the Youth Media Center at SLB Radio. I'm going to be making an art piece for LEAP, which is a thing at CMU that is connected with City High and now currently a few other schools. I'm just going to go off script a little bit. I think everybody should feel like they can create something, and like everyone should have the feeling they can make something, even if it's not art. I feel like everyone should have the feeling that they are allowed to make art, that they can make art, because everyone can make art. Not all art has to be good. It could be pretty bad sometimes. Some of the best art could be considered the worst art, you know. I'm inspired by Frida Kahlo, the show Space Ghost, Coast to Coast, and Mystery Science Theater 300. None of those things are really connected, but I feel like they're all really easy to tell that someone went, hey, I want to make a thing. And then they did it, and that's what it is. That's what you get in. If anyone's listening to this, please watch Space Ghost Coast to Coast, because I dressed up like Moltar for Halloween, and no one knew what I was. Although that is most of my Halloween costumes, but it's a good show. You should watch it. It's fun. They interviewed talking heads, I think. I want other people to be empowered by my art. That would be the highest honor. To have someone be like, hey, I really like this thing, and it's a thing I made. I also, as an artist, I would love if something I made was turned into a children's theater project. I would love to see a bunch of children reenact something I made for fun. I think it would be funny and fun to watch. I don't really know what my project's going to look like right now, but I know I want it to be interactive. I just thought of an idea that could relate to what I'm doing right now, which is a podcast or a radio show that's called Nerd Out, where basically it's just a bunch of people calling in to just yap about a thing they love, and no matter how weird it is and no matter how strange it is, just you get to talk about whatever you want. I might actually do that now that I'm talking about it. That sounds like a lot of fun. Oh, also my pronouns are they, them. I forgot to do that. And final words from me. Be punk, be yourself. Bye.
18: 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My name is Sahara, and I'm here with
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23: and the biggest bandit, the Bennett Bandit, Jeff.
18: Some of us are in 10th, 11th, and 12th. We are from Weston Coles High School Academy. Today, we're going to be discussing a few things, different questions. Let's start with this one, our favorite fast food. Who would like to start?
23: The biggest bandit's going to go first. So, me personally, I'm going to say my favorite fast food is Wendy's. That's because I was raised on that. So, yeah.
18: What do you like from Wendy's? Like, why is it, like, your favorite?
23: Wendy's, I like their fries. I don't care. Wendy's got better fries than McDonald's.
21: That's biased.
18: Right.
23: I would die on that.
21: McDonald's has the best fries of all time.
18: Wendy's fries be so, like, soggy McDonald's and, like, so... like
24: they have
18: like,
24: the best fries?
21: Yes.
24: No.
21: Fries is better than McDonald's, not Wendy's.
23: Yes, Wendy's.
18: And, like, they, like, every time you get them, just soggy.
21: Exactly.
23: That's a lot of fries, especially
18: not McDonald's.
21: McDonald's, yes, salty, hot and ready. Sometimes
19: soggy whenever it's old.
18: Yeah,
19: and then they get hard.
23: Would y'all rather have a hard fry or a soggy fry?
19: A hard
24: fry. A crunchy.
18: A crunchy.
23: Yeah. Ew! Crispy. What is wrong with y'all? Just go buy a bag of chips.
18: You don't like crunchy fries, like?
23: No, buy a bag.
24: So just go. You don't like fried potatoes, like French fries, like.
23: Fried potato.
19: It's supposed to be fried. That's what it's supposed to be.
24: It basically is. It's a potato that is fried and
23: soggy. See, here's the thing.
21: You don't eat soggy fried chicken.
23: Soggy fried chicken.
24: That's like yes, KFC. KFC got some soggy fried
19: KFC's
24: chicken.
19: KFC's chicken can be crispy.
24: It can. The chicken be depending on who make it, but like it be soggy sometimes. Like,
23: bro, I'm from the hood, bro. I grew up eating what's it called? Chicken. I was on my cake on my to-go plate from a birthday party.
18: What's your favorite food? What's your favorite fest?
24: I would say really like Chipotle.
18: Chipotle?
23: Ooh.
18: Why you like Chipotle?
24: Because, like, I just like steak and I like mixed bowls, like, with protein, veggies, and, like, you know, carbs.
18: Okay. So, no, I don't have nothing to say?
21: I personally think McDonald's is the best fast food restaurant.
24: Thank you. Yeah, get them out of here, bro.
23: Heart disease by 50 years old, y'all.
21: That can happen at any fast food restaurant.
23: Especially McDonald's.
18: Okay. What's wrong with McDonald's?
23: There ain't nothing wrong with McDonald's, but it's just like, it's not the best.
18: You can't go wrong with it, literally.
21: They have the best

0: So,
1: cheetahs see? Are big house cats for real, for real. Like, they're
0: really well, technically,
2: yeah,
1: no, like, no, like, every big cat other than cheetahs, like, cheetahs purr, they meow, they don't,
0: oh,
1: roar,
0: yeah,
1: none of that.
0: You're talking about like
1: cheetahs, like, are like real life, just big house cats that run fast.
0: Yeah,
2: if I ever had a pet tiger or one of them, y'all know who I'll be just like. The Tiger King or Care Bear.
1: No, is that something y'all do? Like, would y'all get an exotic pet?
2: Yes,
0: it depends on what pet.
3: Probably like,
1: cause like I'll raise a lion,
3: an axolotl,
1: like a baby lion. I'll raise that to an adult.
0: I could also imagine you having a monkey or a gorilla or something, and it would like sit on your shoulders and stuff.
2: Don't get no what's the ones called? Chimps.
0: Chimpanzees.
2: Yes, don't get one of them.
1: Man, what if I get a chimp? Man, me and chimps spending the block every day. You got a problem? Come see the chimp about it. Cause now chimps are like real life strong, like overly, a little too strong if you ask me.
4: Can I ask this question? Do you think 100 people could beat one gorilla?
1: If you had asked me that like 5 months ago, I would have told you the 100 people is. But somebody,
0: no, probably not.
1: Somebody told this to me, and it made me look at the situation different. 100 toddlers, are they beating you in a fight?
0: They can overwhelm you, but I don't think they can beat you.
3: Are we talking about average humans or like?
0: What type of human
5: toddler
0: are you talking about?
1: If there's 100 Aaron Donalds, man. I'm taking Aaron Donald over that gorilla. I ain't gonna lie.
3: He could bench like 500.
1: Yeah, 700. Like 500-600 pounds. He's strong as death. A wise man once said, "It's only going to take two of him to beat one gorilla."
3: And he one only to need.
1: Yep. He only needs one to record. Yeah. You got a bald head. He's known as James Harrison. And honestly, I believe him. I believe him.
3: He sounded mighty confident.
1: Like, he might actually be able to beat a gorilla. And I wouldn't be surprised if he did.
5: What is the most important lesson you've learned so far in your life? Like, it really, really taught you something that you never do again.
2: Always be on game.
5: Oh, yeah.
2: Always be on game. That's what I was taught.
1: What that mean?
2: Like, always
5: be on P's and Q's. Like,
2: yes, mm-hmm. Like, always.
1: Oh, staying on point. I feel
2: yes, like. Yeah. Like, always be on point. Like, you know, sometimes you always have to be on point by the people that you're around with. I'm not saying their names, but they know who they is.
5: So, what about y'all? Like,
1: all right, hold on.
3: Don't take
1: on.
3: Drugs.
1: I'm not
0: obviously.
2: What about you, Raymare? What's the lesson that you learned? Like, the best lesson that you learned?
6: All of them.
0: That's what I was trying to say. Like, when you learn a lesson, as long as you've... Well, whenever you go through something, as long as you've learned the lesson from that, it could any of them could be the best lesson. You're learning from all of them.
5: Yeah, but, like, it would be better if you, like, describe what lesson, because it can make the topic more interesting.
0: I mean, true, yeah.
5: Will, like, share their own experiences and stuff like that.
2: Well, it looks like we're running out of time, listeners. Thank you for tuning in.
3: This was the Bulldog Bandits checking out here.
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10: 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The name of this poem is His Bitter Love. The world round is a dark and dreary place. People dying, children crying all day. But in the moonlight, I see his bright face, never darkening and ever so gay. He is the bow to my arrow, the jack to my Jill. He whispers to me softly, I cannot live without thy love I lack. My hands and feet tremble ever quickly. But oh, how foolish of me to believe, for his heart turned to stone and his hands touched another. Never will I ever, again, I relieve, love a boy who does not care or bother, for his bitter love has struck my heart cold. For his love has injured me till I'm old. Stay tuned for youthexpress.org for more original writing from Pittsburgh area youth. 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
11: Our Youth Express segment continues, and we have three students, all teens, and I'm going to let them introduce themselves, and I may ask a question or two. But we'll get started.

0: First with Maddie. Good morning.
1: Hi, it's nice to be here.
0: And tell me a little bit about yourself.
1: Well, I grew up in California, but I moved here about 5 years ago, and it's really awesome to be here with Girls Write because they've given me kind of an outlet to just write, and it's pretty valuable, and I'm very thankful for it.
0: How old are you?
1: I'm 14 years old.
0: So moving from California at the age of nine, that has to be a challenge, I would think.
1: It was. I think the most challenging thing about it is that we drove cross-country in a van through the South in late summer, so that was pretty challenging.
0: I'll bet. Mm-hmm. I'll bet. And now where do you go to school?
1: I'm going to Upper St. Clair High School in the fall.
0: Excellent. Yeah, I think before I had information on where you just finished and you're transitioning into high school coming up. Any hellos or shout-outs or acknowledgments you'd like to mention?
1: All right. Hi, Mom and Dad. Hi, Kathy and Colin and Sarah.
0: Those are all good hellos to say hello to. Who are Colin and Sarah and Kathy?
1: Kathy's a friend from school, and Colin and Sarah are good friends of mine from theater.
0: Wonderful. Well, I'm glad they're listening. If they're not listening at the very moment this is happening, they'll certainly hear it on demand when it's available later. Now we have Nora. Hello.
2: Hi, Nora. I'm Nora.
0: Hi. Tell me a bit about yourself, please.
2: I'm a poet, and I write, and mostly it's because of Girls Write. Thank you, Vivian and Andrea, for giving me that outlet, just like Maddie said. And it's very comfortable when I'm writing at Girls Write because it's like expressing my poetry, and it's very great and empowering, and that's what they think too. So, yeah.
0: And are you from Pittsburgh originally?
2: Yeah, I was born in Pittsburgh, but my parents were born in Africa and Syria. So.
0: And where do you go to school?
2: I'm now going to go to Alderdice High School.
0: Okay, so you're also we have another student on her way to Alderdice as
2: yes.
0: Well. Did I ask you about hellos? Any shout-outs or anything?
2: Oh, sure. Shout out to Louise, another girl from Girls Write.
0: Yeah,
2: and
0: sure.
2: Vivian and Andrea and Maddie and Emma.
0: And now let's meet. In fact, let's meet Emma. She's right here. Hello.
3: Hello.
0: Hello. Tell me about yourself, please.
3: I like to write, but that's kind of obvious.
0: Will you be going to school this fall?
3: I'll be going to Alderdice as well.
0: And are you originally from the
3: yeah,
0: Pittsburgh area?
3: I'm from Pittsburgh.
0: Where did you go prior to Alderdice? Where did you just finish?
3: Falk.
0: Oh, that's a great school up on the hill by Pitt, right?
3: Yeah.
0: I've been in the Falk Laboratory School a few times. So before we hear from some of your writing, I would love your reflection on Girls Write. If you could just tell me and folks listening what the organization's about and what do you do. I'm just going to kind of turn it over to you, if I may. Can you discuss a little bit? Folks might be wondering, Girls Write, what's this all about, and why would such an organization even be needed?
2: So, I'm Nora again.
1: Thank you for the reminder, Nora.
2: Thank you, Maddie. So, Girls Write is pretty much awesome. It's like an outlet for girls, teen girls in Pittsburgh, to technically just express themselves through words, poetry, fiction, stories, and it's quite amazing because everything literally changes when we're in that room, either at Brooklyn Teen Outreach or Assemble. And they really help us. They really, they enrich our minds, too, and they give us empowerment to keep writing, even though when we're having, writer's block and struggles throughout the whole year. And it's been great staying with them, too.
0: How do the mentors at Girls Write differ from teachers that you would have in school?
1: I think they differ from the teachers at school because they're allowed to give us a lot more attention in a way, like more in-depth analysis of what makes our writing good and what we could improve on, whereas teachers' priority is just giving us a letter grade.
2: Yes. Where intelligence only doesn't matter on where or what grade it is. It's more than that for them.
3: Also, in school, it's a lot more of a formal setting where it's I must divide my attention amongst the people, and I cannot show a bias. I cannot like express that, oh, that's really awesome, but I have to share with everybody the everybody thing. I don't know what I'm saying.
0: No, that makes sense. Yeah,
1: that's how writing works. Mm-hmm. You don't know what you're saying.
0: Well, it sounds like teachers can maybe let their guard down a little bit and even share more. Mentors, I'm sorry, can share more of themselves.
2: Yes.
0: And mm-hmm. I would imagine that must be true for you all, too.
1: Yeah.
0: Mm-hmm. How many folks are, how long have you been involved and how many other girls are involved?
1: Well, I'm the newest at the Brookline location. There's five girls there, including some of the mentors. And I don't know much about the other location. I think that's where you go.
3: Yeah, that is where I go. I don't know how many people are there, but there's like probably around five,
0: so
3: maybe six.
0: Relatively small.
2: Yeah.
0: And it sounds like there's room for
2: more
0: additional girls, too. And we'll talk about that towards the end of this segment.
1: Well, join us.
0: You all seem like a lot of fun.
2: Thank you.
1: And
2: quite weird. Thank
0: now,
2: you.
0: Before you share your writing, I'm curious, and I have some ideas about this, but why a gender-specific program? Do you think it is good for privacy, or do you have some thoughts about that?
2: Totally great for privacy, because there's probably a lot of people that might judge. Like maybe they're going to say we're, like, feminists, but, like, yeah, we're feminists, but we're, like, probably, and we're still, like, it's more, it's not like it's bad, but it's also like it's contained in like a girl power space, so we can just like empower ourselves as women as we're growing up too.
0: Yeah, you know, when we do workshops and audio production, mm-hmm. often in middle school and sometimes in high school, we prefer, I shouldn't say we prefer, but there's a different dynamic if it is a group of just girls or yeah. just boys or mixed. And depending on what we're doing, we pretty much feel we get more authenticity when groups are not mixed. That's not a generalization. It is a generalization.
2: Yeah.
0: but we notice that a lot, and I can't quite explain why. Maybe y'all are more supportive when you're in that kind of environment.
2: Yeah.
0: I don't know if you have any thoughts about that.
1: Mm-hmm. I think you're right.
2: Yeah. I feel very supported by like women, because obviously I'm gonna be a woman when I grow up, and they just like give us advice too on that too. They give us insight and input on like actually growing up and transitioning from that stage.
0: And we have two mentors who are here today who we will talk to after we have the girl share some writing. So who would like to go first?
2: I can go first.
0: Okay, so Emma mentioned earlier that she's a poet.
2: Yeah.
0: And do you have one poem to share or several?
2: I have several, yeah.
0: Okay, well, why don't you share two or three, however
2: okay.
0: many you'd like. Mm-hmm. Two, it sounds. It's especially important when
2: yeah.
0: we introduce your writing, though,
2: thank
0: to
2: you.
0: Know
2: thank
0: that
2: you.
0: This is Nora.
2: Yeah, it is. Okay. This is called Rooms, and it's writing it as a sequel to many poems that's going to be technically focusing on this girl that's in this asylum or psych ward. I'm still trying to develop it, but this is the poem that I finished, and I wrote this a while ago and also said this at Girls' Right. Lights on. A porcelain white cloaks my walls, and it seems to conjure up the purity of life. There's nothing in the room so far. A tan four-legged table for sure to keep things standing, and a black vase that seems to keep a yellow chrysanthemum prisoner. Is it a source of disturbance? Prediction, maybe? They think I'm going insane. Little do they know that there's still a flame of sanity burning brightly before I do. No one knows for sure what they see in me. They think they can beseech a diagnosis out of me, and it makes me sick. Afterward, a sudden wave of lives follow. My heart remains to be made of glowing gold for some reason. It can be pounded with a tool out of hate and desire to shape any ugly thing until all that remains is something small or unrecognizable. They've trapped me in here with influences of joy and hope so I could ignore the discontent that resides in my mind. But they don't want to realize the truth. So shield me from the coats of lies like the polish on the floors. Brace yourself from a dire stigma that takes form of a girl. Because the truth is, I'm an experiment, gone wrong, of course, but you already knew what happens to experience, right? They need to be eliminated, but not yet. I had to be scrubbed away of any hope, drain me of a brisk healthy, take charge of this ball of fire, transform me into a new and refreshing blur of wicked, take away any remaining reassurance, bleed me dry from any humanity that's itching to stay, obliterate me from the care in my salty tears, fulfill me with chagrin, trap me in a room with a midnight black vase and a bright yellow flower, and let me fathom a beautiful sight of death and silence. The vase is the gun, the flower a bullet that I couldn't dodge. It pierced my heart, tainted my life. They placed me in another room before this, everything opposite of the one after it. It was a jet black that covered the walls, and only a white vase, but no flower instead, just the petals that are too faded to tell what color resided before it, crinkled and dwindled of life, like I thought was going to be me in the future. It's fortunate that flowers die faster than humans. I was kept in that room. Only the obsidian walls were dead on when it came to allying my tarnished heart. Black traced it like a border, not fully interfering yet. Lights off. There wasn't a sudden stop of footsteps that was supposed to be my rescue under the door. I'm lost in limbo. It became too much for me to handle. Finally, the depravity that has waited so long took control of my heart. No border to separate the good and bad. I should have known that it was sullied at the beginning, that it was a cancer that I was too blind to see. Lights on, it annihilated me, but it was relieving me of my sorrows. No more tears, wide eyes of curiosity as I stare at an art of obscurity, metamorphose me from a girl to a doormat, stain me with mud after a hard day at work, control me until I'm someone else's burden. Are you tired of me yet? Erase any empathy you have for me. Block out any noises you hear. Look me in the eye and tell me when they're going to waste my last moments with words, or don't. Surprise me with the spur of the moment. Make me mortified with my mistakes. I get off on it. The darkness. Know who I am, comprehend that I'm not like the others who failed as well. Trounce me by making me look at an image of beautiful death. Attempt to subdue me. Create an endeavor to evoke any bad emotion from me. Don't let me stay in this ill-starred life. Let me shiver of my shame as I wander of my own freedom. Make me stare at a lovely death in the eye. Plague my head with pretty thoughts. My body is weak. I feel faint. Let me flash a fake smile and ponder about what comes next after this. Fade away from the world slowly, with an audience on the edge of their seats. As I whisper goodbye, my eyes still blinking and reopening slowly. I'm full of pixels. The flower is still there, but being blocked out. I'm disintegrating from the world hastily. Breath by breath, I fell to the ground. A loud landing followed. I'm sorry I couldn't do it. I loved being a subject of evil too much. The flame was blown out in a rush, so I guess. Lights off. Thank you.
0: That was pretty amazing. And you mentioned this will be part of a series.
2: Yes.
0: Tell me more about, if you wish, what you're hoping that will be.
2: So, like, this is like I said before, it's going to be a girl in an asylum that's, like, it's going to probably be divided into before, during, and after the stay. So if there is probably an after, if she doesn't survive there that long, I don't know. You'll have to read to find out. Yeah.
0: So it'll be a collection of poems.
2: Yeah.
0: That's incredible.
2: Thank you.
0: Really well written.
2: Thank you.
0: Who would like to go next? I see. I see Maddie raising her hand. What do you have to share?
1: Well, I have one poem, and the meaning behind it is I wanted to write a fantasy poem, so I did. and it's way too long, and I apologize in advance.
0: That's okay. There's no need to apologize at all. I'll tell you what, just to be on the safe side, there's one thing that I need to say right about now, which is you're listening to the show that gets your weekend off to a good start, the Saturday Light Brigade, Saturday mornings. 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all online. Almost forgot that last one for a moment. Now, I won't have to do that again. And we have lots of time. What's the name of what you're going to share?
1: The Shapeshifter.
0: The Shapeshifter, clearly fantasy. My dad always loved to talk about shapeshifters, so I can't wait to hear this.
1: Thank you. Do you ever want for an adventure, an entertaining, brand new venture, something to spook you, please you, brighten up your pale pallor? Well, there is a tale that, on a night much like this, with the moon but half full, and fireflies flitting around the rustling grasses, flickering round the barren passage on whence you came, with a breeze swaying the leaves slightly, ever so slightly, with nothing else upon the moor, you'll find the shapeshifter lurking just beyond the land you knew before. If you should trespass upon the fen, as the wind whispers, bickers against the other grafts, if you keep your feet upon the path and do not waver, and if your feet stay steadfast in their way, just as your skirt begins to fray, you'll find a hill. Yes, a small hill, inset with a smaller door. You'll find it just where the wooded coppice merges with the moor. The shapeshifter, hiding in its paneled den, waiting with bated breath to give a tour. Approach slowly, knock not once, not thrice, just twice. Two quick raps upon the hawthorn egress. Brush off your hem, let your appearance oppress. As the entrance flies open, disavow the fact that there lies no face to greet you. Do not reassess. Enter, curtsy, and gaze around the den of your host. Hostess? As the shapeshifter, hesitant, determines the intruder to its warm address. Look to the walls of the hangings and glasses that shimmer and glint, show off the contents of oil and wine, iodine, plenty other elixirs, liquids from far-off lands, and many homemade. Bubbling violent violet blue of alky ale and aid, potions and poultices, jars filled with bizarre quarry, which, if you don't look away, you could swear shifted ever so slightly in its jar, but mayhap it's just a trick on your sight, as the basins shine in the dancing candlelight that drips from a wick, drowning in wax by the door, that you'll grab, staring round. There has to be more than the sad little ember, and then you may hear a crunch, a crackle, a new log on the fire. Then turn, and you'll find all the thrills you desire to find in a chair, an armchair, plump and bursting with stuffing and coated roughly with calico, a knit quilt, and something, as a shadow, a darkness that turns to your face. And I don't quite remember what it looked like, but I'm sure it'll change for you. As the shapeshifter, smiling, takes a shape that's anything but true. It's a living umbra with a stance that's relaxed and still eager, leaning forward with auroral eyes that analyze their new audience. You may be shaking, and that's quite all right. Why, I was too when it was my night. It will gaze in your face and cock its head slightly, and then you just have to stand there and let it not frighten your cord. It won't touch you. It won't hurt you. The lair where it dwells is safe, and so is it. Just has to remember a new story to tell and the right face to show, the perfect one to cast its spell, as it reads you, a new tale, a rough, crowded slate that it'll wipe clean as it elects its perfect candidate, its prime selection to truly greet you. As the shapeshifter, stirring, turns to its grate for a new form to project. The strange beast's hearth begins to pour, issuing, spewing opaque curls of smoke. Your own candle will even add a swirl that whirls around the floor, almost liquid, rooting you to the spot, concrete solid. And the gas converges on the shapeshifter's form, with the silvery wind losing all of its warmth, as the fog waxes to its bones, flesh, skin, cloth, and slides from fair to dark, fine to goth, hairs that unfurl and braid straights and plaits, and the lights that were eyes go from blue down to brown, as its mouth always forms as a smirk, ne'er a frown. Is it a man? Woman? Neither? Who knows? Always changes. You'll find the answer when its feet thud towards yours, and you'll see a midlife man with his hair and eyes grayed, or a child as yourself, whose stance is still staid, or a venerable maid, face lined with old laughs, or even a girl with a mop and tongue bold as brass. But they'll smile, take your hand, have you sit by the fire, and resume their own previous position, in the comfiest armchair, with fire bouncing off of kind eyes. They'll clear their throat, not once, not thrice, twice, and pose a simple inquisition. It's just the shapeshifter, gazing, asking if you'd like a story from the lexical magician. Here's what you'll do. Nod, cross your legs, cup your face.

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1: What are their names?
0: Isla and Addie.
1: Isla and Addie, hello. And I know Mr. Burke is listening today. He made a note today. He's tuned in. And I'll let you introduce the segment we have now. I'm really excited to have you all here.
0: Hello, everyone. My name is Porter, and I'm here with Brickell, Valentina, Chelsea, Stella, Emma, B, Neve, Bryn, Noel, Xander, and my literacy teachers, Miss Duffy and Mr. Gleason. We are from the Environmental Charter School in Regent Square. We recently wrapped up a unit called Current Events in the Arts, which focused on a variety of topics including bullying, homelessness, food deserts, and stereotypes. We worked through multiple sources that provided us with insight on these topics, and then we discussed them together as a community. In the midst of this, we focused on the need to eliminate stereotypes based on religion, race, gender, and sexuality. As we talked about these things, our empathy for others grew. We had a statement that embodied this unit. There is no them, there is only facets of us. This means that we are all connected, and while we may have differences, we have to respect one another and embrace our diversity. In order to spread empathy and create positive ripples in the world around us, fifth grade created poetry that reflects our beliefs and feelings on these matters. We hope these poems motivate real action amongst our peers and inspire change in our community. Thank you for the opportunity to speak our piece for peace.
1: That was really beautifully done. Thanks, Porter. Did you write that?
0: Yes.
1: You're a good writer. That was really well done. I assumed you wrote it, but I just wanted to check. You're a really good writer. Now, first up, we have Emma and Stella, and I haven't had a chance to meet everybody yet. So Emma and Stella, I'd like to talk with each of you before you read your poem. Let's start with Stella. Can you tell me how old you are?
2: I'm 11.
1: Okay, Stella's another 11 year old. Oh, no, wait, she's not. Is she 10 going on 11? Yeah. When's your birthday?
2: April 17th.
1: You're so close. If you round up, right, the rounding rules, you're now 11. Where do you live?
2: I live in Point Breeze.
1: And what do you like to do for fun?
2: I like soccer.
1: Come a little closer.
2: I like soccer, and I like literacy a lot.
1: Do you like to write?
2: Mm-hmm.
1: Had a feeling you must. And now let's meet Emma. Tell me about yourself.
3: Well, I'm 10, and I live in Point Breeze, and I like to play soccer, and I like math.
1: You two seem like you're pretty good friends, are you?
3: Yeah.
1: What do you like to do together?
3: Well, we like to play soccer together most of the time, and we like to hang out.
1: Any shout-outs to people?
3: I'd like to thank Ms. Duffy and Mr. Gleason for helping us.
4: So would I. And I would like to say hi to my dad. Hi.
1: Well, great. Does your poem have a name?
3: Black Lives Matter.
1: Okay. And this is a case of a poem that was written together, and you're going to read it together. And whenever you're ready, go ahead.
3: Okay.
5: 1841, Frederick Douglass escaped from the whips and chains of slavery to become the leader of the abolitionist movement. 1849, Harriet Tubman, to help save its escape, she made underground railroads too free,
6: once cage birds,
5: as part of the abolitionist
6: movement.
5: 1955,
6: Rosa Parks,
5: she wouldn't give up her seat in the front
6: to white people on the bus.
5: This was the beginning of the civil rights
6: movement.
5: 1960,
6: Ruby Bridges, she was the first black person
5: to go to an
6: all-white school.
5: She was a black sheep
6: in a white family,
5: treated like dirt,
6: stepped on every day.
5: It hurt,
6: but she brushed it off. She had to be patient.
5: Continuing
6: the civil rights
5: movement.
6: 1963,
5: Martin Luther King Jr. He inspired a change.
6: He started a march.
5: He gave a speech.
6: I have a dream.
5: To end segregation.
6: During the civil rights
5: movement.
6: These people changed history in a big way.
5: But is it enough?
6: They were people who inspired thousands.
5: All of them consider as
6: heroes in history books.
5: But it just didn't finish the job.
6: July 13th,
5: 2013.
6: # Black Lives Matter
5: began.
6: People were furious
5: that black people have continuously been shot for all these years.
6: Getting a phone call.
5: Someone tells

0: closely or a family member was killed.
1: You feel someone hit.
0: In your chest.
1: In your heart.
0: Like someone just shot you.
1: But then you think,
0: who would do that?
1: A police officer.
0: And you say to yourself,
1: a police officer killed my loved one.
0: A police officer is not supposed to kill.
1: They're supposed to serve and protect.
0: Black lives matter. This is still a problem.
1: We need to aid.
0: Have power.
1: Make a change.
0: They had power and made a change.
1: But they did their share.
0: Now it's time to do ours.
1: To make the change.
0: The change that will end it all.
1: We the people.
0: Frederick Douglass.
1: Harriet Tubman.
0: Rosa Parks.
1: Ruby Bridges.
0: Martin Luther King Jr.
1: The leaders.
0: All of them considered as
1: heroes.
0: And they are heroes.
1: These activists are doing the same thing.
0: So why aren't these activists thought of as heroes?
1: Think.
0: Black lives matter.
1: Many standing up for equality.
0: Because they were
1: scared. Scared that when they're walking down the street,
0: that they would be shot.
1: Or harassed.
0: Even by a police officer.
1: To be scared to walk out of your home.
0: How would you feel to be scared that your kid would be shot?
1: Just walking to school.
0: Innocent.
1: Innocent people.
0: Being killed for absolutely no reason.
1: Walking down the street.
0: Pulled over.
1: Killed. Shot. Killed. But you know what?
0: Black lives matter.
1: This is still a problem. Sorry. But you know what?
0: Black lives matter.
1: This is not a moment.
0: It's a movement.
2: Very good. Yeah, well, let's clap for you too, because you performed that poem, and it's not easy to do that. It sounded great. How did you write it? How did you come up with the idea that you wanted to write about that? What made you interested in it?
3: Well, we noticed that normally white people already matter, and we wanted to make sure that black people mattered more, because some people think, like, so they started the movie hashtag Black Lives Matter, and then people started saying All Lives Matter, but we realized that that white people already mattered, so we wanted to make sure that black people also mattered.
2: Yeah, I think that's a good way of putting it. When you discover that one area might need a little bit of attention, you know, a good example I always like to use is there might be a special day or a month to help support people who have breast cancer or who want to fight against breast cancer. And I don't think anybody would say, well, all cancers matter. No, you're focusing on that particular issue for a very particular reason. And how did you work out how to perform that? That had to be, was it hard, or did you know when you were writing it who was going to do which parts or how it was going to happen?
3: Well, on our sheet, we have, like, two different boxes, so we can tell which side is ours, and we have our names at the top.
2: Okay, almost like a script.
3: Yeah. Mm-hmm.
2: Okay. I really liked how movement and moment juxtaposed, too. That was great. Well done. Anything else you'd like to say?
3: No.
2: That's always one of my last questions, so just to be sure. Well, very good. Thank you. Now we have Xander is next. There's Xander. And Xander, tell me about yourself. Where? What neighborhood do you live in?
4: I live in Highland Park.
2: And is there anybody you would like to say hello to or shout outs to?
4: Well, I'd like to say hi to my mom, my dad, and my sister, and my grandma for, like, supporting me.
2: Great.
4: In doing this.
2: Have you been a student at Environmental Charter School since you were very young?
4: Well, I've been a student since I was in fourth grade, so I'd say yes.
2: Yeah, it's been a couple years. Well, terrific.
4: First.
2: Oh, first grade. Okay. So it's been 4 years. So, yeah, you've been there just about your whole school life. What is your poem about?
4: My poem is against Muslim stereotypes. It's against stereotyping Muslims as terrorists, saying that you shouldn't do that.
2: And why did you choose that topic?
4: I chose that topic because I feel like currently in the U.S., there's, like, been stigma about Muslims, like, bad stigma.
2: What is stigma?
4: Stigma is, like, it's bad vibes about, like, them.
2: That's a good way of expressing it. Whenever you're ready, I can't wait to hear your poem. This is Xander.
4: Okay. Assuming things because of a religion, often misunderstood, there should not be any us versus them, like tigers and prey. One group's actions should not influence our feelings on entire religion made up to close to 2 billion people. Are we not all human? They are us, but we are uncaring, unloving, unfair, like hard metal. Millions of lies aimed in their direction, hitting them and stinging like needles, and people believe it all, hearing an infinite amount of assumptions just because of religion. We call them terrorists. We try to keep them out of the U.S., out of anger, forcing them out because we need a group to hate. They are nothing like their stereotypes. I find myself wondering, what happened to freedom of religion? But now you know about this hard, cold lie in the form of people yelling sharp and cold, hurting people's ears. You know it's wrong. So if you have been listening, do a favor to Muslims everywhere, to people everywhere. Get together. Change the world. There are many ways. Don't make assumptions. Don't call people terrorists. Don't judge because of religion. Tell the unbelieving. Teach them to stop hurting people, like storms, yelling loudly. Let them be happy. Let them relax. Be the people who know, who care, who love.
2: That was amazing. And Xander, you read that with such soul and heart and feeling. How was it to write? Did that come out of you pretty naturally?
4: Well, or? Like at the start, it was like kind of hard, but like as I like started writing, it got easier because like I knew how to like what to type and like how that made sense with like the rest of the poem and what I thought.
2: I think that's true with a lot of writing. The hardest part is to get started. And did you have to redraft it?
4: Yeah, during like revising, I got rid of a lot of things and like added a lot of things. Yeah,
2: that's usually a part of the process. I'm sure Ms. Duffy and Mr. Gleason support redrafting and improving things. I know I still do that with everything I write. I do it. Well done, Xander. And next we have Neve and B, who are here, right? And I'm going to adjust your microphone just a bit. There we go. Sorry for that bit of silence. I just wanted to be sure we could both, we could all hear you. And let's talk to each of you two. Neve, what neighborhood do you live in?
5: I live in Penn Hills.
2: Nice to. I grew up in Churchill, not far from where you live. Would you like to say hello to anybody? Any shout outs?
5: Yeah, my mom, my dad, and my two literacy teachers, Ms. Duffy and Mr. Gleason.
2: You know what we're going to do? We're going to give you each your own mic. And that way we'll hear you each a little better. Who were your shout-outs to again?
5: My mom, my dad, and my two literacy teachers, Ms. Duffy and Mr. Gleason.
2: Excellent. And can you tell me a little bit about yourself, what you like to do, or any hobbies?
5: I like cheerleading, and my hobbies would probably be I like to write and draw a lot.
2: Excellent. Now let's meet B. Hello. What neighborhood do you live in?
6: I live in Squirrel Hill.
2: And any shout-outs?
6: Yeah. My mom, my dad, and Miss Duffy, and Mr. Gleason.
2: Excellent. And do you have any special things you like to do for fun?
6: I like to read and write.
2: And have you read anything interesting lately?
6: Yeah. I finished the Divergent series a couple weeks ago.
2: Excellent. Well, who can tell me what your poem is about?
6: Our poem is about stereotypes.
2: And will you be reading it as a team, too?
6: Yeah.
2: Okay, whenever you're ready, go ahead.
5: They say we're troublemakers.
6: They say we're cheap.
5: Lazy.
6: Selfish.
5: Dirty.
6: Stingy.
5: But we are not our stereotypes. I'm black.
6: I'm Jewish.
5: I work hard.
6: I'm kind.
5: I'm decent.
6: I give, not take.
5: Who? Me? Am I responsible for gun violence?
6: Am I responsible for trying to take land in the Middle East?
5: No. Their comments sting.
6: Words weigh me down.
5: Like a bullet shooting through my heart.
6: Like a boulder trapping me beneath it.
5: Think about how we feel. Their words spit at me like poison from their lips.
6: Every night when I close my eyes, the words play.
5: And replay.
6: And twist.
5: And tumble.
6: Like a tornado in my mind.
5: There's no sleep for me.
6: But people just stand there.
5: From slavery.
6: From the Holocaust.
5: To now.
6: They keep misunderstanding us. People are like machines.
5: Their gears may never stop working.
6: It will never end like the dove that never stops making peace.
5: But hopefully we can find the key to make them stop. If you feel strongly,
6: if you care, you could be the key. I can almost hear the sound of a key opening a lock.
5: The key to make a change.
6: The key to help out. Speak out on your online community.
5: To your parents.
6: In your neighborhood.
5: Posters or even flyers.
6: Or even in your school community. Speak out. Imagine how you would feel.
5: Hopeless.
6: Dejected.
5: Imagine how many lives you could change. You.
6: Me.
5: The world. It's not just about us.
6: It's about you two.
5: Join us.
6: Together we are one.
5: Together we are strong.
6: Powerful.
5: Intelligent.
6: Undefeated.
5: You might have to take a risk.
6: But it's worth it.
5: Fighting for what you know is right.
6: Imagine people who go through this every day.
5: The hate.
6: The struggle.
5: Just because of our race.
6: Religion.
5: I'm black.
6: I'm Jewish.
5: Together we are one.
6: Together. We are united.
5: Divided, we will fall. We must choose to stand tall.
2: Very good. Very good. So you two really wove part of yourselves into your poem, which is a very courageous thing to do. Congratulations. You are both really good writers, and you've performed. Everybody is done so well. Now, next we have Bryn, and Bryn is over here. We kind of have people moving around because we have so many students today. And Bryn, where are you from?
7: I'm from Greenfield.
2: And I'm asking everybody, because if you're just joining us, by the way, these are fifth graders from Environmental Charter School. And I'm asking where everyone's from because charter schools draw from the whole community. And what do you like to do for fun or hobbies?
7: I like to draw. That's pretty simple. That's it.
2: What do you use, and what do you like to focus on?
7: I like to just sketch, and it depends what I draw. Sometimes different things.
2: Do you use pencil or
7: a pencil usually?
2: Well, I have a lot of admiration for anybody. I can't draw. I can draw the curtains and maybe some water. That's about it. What's your poem about?
7: My poem is about women's rights.
2: Whenever you're ready.
7: Okay. We should all be equal. Equal should be a given. Given to people who work for it. It is something we need more of. In 1918, women were only allowed to be nurses. Not able to fight for their country. A country that doesn't believe in us. Us put aside what we want. We want freedom. Freedom for what to portray ourselves as fighters, teachers, workers. Workers get across, though. Those cleaning the house, taking care of the kids, cooking for the house. Houses full of nonsense. Nonsense that women want a job. Jobs that pay for hard work. Work we need for money. Money to take care of ourselves. Hard work that we already do every day. Days go by the tracks of progress. Progress that has taken time. Time full of fighting for what's right. Only 9 decades ago, women were allowed to vote. Voting for women had to be in the Constitution to make it real. Real struggles to put up with marches and protests. Protests showing we were all the same. Same brains, fight against our life. Life is real. Real life, we are still not being treated fairly. Fairly, a word we hear but we never really reach to overcome the walls. Walls we have to break. Break them, we tell ourselves. Strong women are everywhere. Everywhere in advertising. And we have known this stuff since we were really small. Small minds absorbing what is going on. On inner minds, listen to what magazines have to say. Say our perfect hair, fashion sense, new makeup look. Look at a boys' magazine. Excel in school. How to plan your future. Future for girls getting boys to like you. Waking up to be perfect. Perfect life for boys. Be whatever you want to. Make a difference. Difference is obvious. Obvious looks and all dramatic. Dramatic changes keep the stereotypes and shout. Shout who I should be, what I should look like outside and in a rabbit hole. I get stuck. There are threats. Threats to end our movement. Movement to be treated the same. Same as what we all strive for we are still being treated. Treated like second-class citizens. Citizens who are stereotyped. Stereotyped women. Women should not be underestimated. A study showed that every 80 cents a woman got, a man got a dollar. Dollars are for people that work hard. Equal pay for equal work. Only 97 years ago, women were allowed to work. That wasn't that far back. Far back, it was just men with power, only them at the top. Top and in charge, and they still are in charge of our society. Society hasn't changed that much, only one baby step at a time. Time gives comments. Comments that pierce our skin. You run like a girl. I already know I'm fast. You can't do that. You're a girl. Yeah, I can. Maybe even better than you. You're good at that. For a girl. As if there is a different standard for your gender? 5 million people across the world attended the Women's March on January 21st, 2017. 5 million people were present, but there are many more who believe women are strong. Strong and powerful. Powerful flying voices. Voices cheering us on the fight that has taken more than 100 years, and we aren't going to stop now.
2: Good job. That was awesome. And
7: Thank you.
2: You read that. I did use the term rant when you were writing it. That's a compliment.
7: I was angry and in the zone while writing it.
2: Yeah. I neglected to ask if you wanted to say hello or give any shout-outs to anybody.
7: Well, I'd like to give a shout-out to my mom and dad for coming here. And then even though it's like your sixth shout-out, to Miss Duffy and Mr. Gleason for helping me make this poem and making it, sharing my voice out with the world.
2: They deserve all those shout-outs, as do each of you. These are wonderful poems. Now we have Noelle. Where did I keep? Everyone's moving its musical chairs here today. And Noelle, where are you from?
8: I'm from the north side.
2: Ooh, what neighborhood? What street?
8: Orleans, Perrysville.
2: Oh, okay, Perrysville. Got it. You know, there's 18 different neighborhoods on the north side, so I'm always curious where. Would you like to say hello to anybody?
8: I would like to say hello to my mom and my sisters and my Nana because she really supported me. And I would like to give a shout out to my teachers and my fellow students because without them, I wouldn't be able to write this poem.
2: That's so nice to hear. Tell me your sisters' names.
8: I actually have one sister.
2: Oh, I'm sorry. What's her name?
8: Her name is Allie.
2: Well, I'm glad to hear you acknowledge her. Your poem is about homelessness, right?
8: Yes.
2: Why did you choose that topic?
8: So we learned about it in class, and it kind of shouted out to me because one time I went downtown to see a Pens game, and I saw these people, and a couple of days ago, we were learning about how we just pretend that we're not, that the homeless people are not there, like we know that they're there, but we just look straight forward because we don't want to see them, because we know that we can't help them, or we don't want to help them. So I was walking by, and there was a homeless person, and he was very nice, and I kind of felt the same feeling, like I'm ashamed that I couldn't help him, and so I just looked forward, and I felt the feeling that many people feel.
2: I can't wait to hear your poem. Are you ready? as ready as you'll ever be, right? Here is Noel.
8: My home is a car. A car full of junk. Junk I don't need or want. Want a pillow that's soft and fluffy. Fluffy as feathers. Feathers feel like nothing. Nothing. That's how you see me. Me and my mom want. Want a home. That's my wish. Wish I had food. Food I could eat. Eat till I'm full. Full of rooms with food for days. Days of hunger will finally be over. Over, and I'll be full. Full of hunger, that's me. Me and my mom are so alone. Alone in this car. Car full of junk. Junk I don't need or want. Want some water, because I'm so thirsty. Thirsty for a drink. Drink that comes from somewhere clean. Clean is not drinking from puddles. Puddles is my cup of tea. Tea is not meant for me. Me and my mom scoop out the dirt. Dirt from a small pond on the road, that is what we drink. Drinks that are not clean. Clean clothes, any bed that's warm. Warm like standing next to a fire breathing smoke. Smoke that's hot. Hot like a house. House that is full of a sea of treats. Treats that I can no longer eat. Eat in a chair. Chairs around tables. Tables full of food. Food you cook at a house. House I used to have. Have assignments, but no pencil to do my homework. Homework, but no home. Home is this car. Car full of junk. Thank you.
2: That was really wonderful. I liked the symmetry, too, how it began and ended. You took us somewhere and brought us back. That was beautiful. And our last poem is another duo. We are going to hear from Chelsea and Valentina. I'm sorry, Bricka. I'm sorry, Bricka. So let's get a microphone in front of Bricka. That's the perfect one. Bricka, I'm sorry. That's my mistake. I didn't read my notes very well. Where are you from?
9: I'm from the South Side, but currently I live in Wilkinsburg.
2: Those are both great neighborhoods. We've done a lot of work in Wilkinsburg. And is there anybody you would like to say hello to?
9: My sister in Memphis, and my mom, and my stepdad, and my baby brother.
2: What's your sister's name?
9: Chaylin.
2: And your baby brother?
9: Deontay.
2: And what's your poem about?
9: Bullying, because of race.
2: Whenever you're ready, we're ready to hear it.
9: Y'all just don't get it, and you're hypocrites. You break me down. Is it Cousin Brown? You toss your salt around like trash on the ground. But I'm human too, just like the rest of you. You need to stop inflicting hurt. Quit stepping on me like dirt. Too many people feeling like they're nothing. So it's time we stand up to do something. 160,000 kids skipping school to avoid bullying and feeling a fool. Kids who are bullied are stressed, anxious, and depressed. Bullying is a relentless, crazy disaster, like a tornado predicted by the forecaster. Bullying is abuse toward people like me and you, a heartless act making us blue. I hear hurtful, hateful, racist speech, like rampant waves crashing on a beach. I feel the hands of bullies pushing on me. There's no end in sight. And nowhere to flee. One out of four kids who hurt others in elementary end up behind bars in a penitentiary. Bullies are more likely to drop out or fail, to do no schoolwork and bail. You can be the change. It may seem hard and strange. History can be made by us. We can do this. Let's discuss. Peace starts with us. Don't treat it like it's superfluous. Please take this into consideration, because this is our nation.
2: Wow. Nice job, Bricka. I really loved the rhyme.
9: My name is Bricka.
2: Oh, I'm sorry, Bricka.
9: Yeah.
2: Spell it for me.
9: B-R-I-K-A-L.
2: I'm sorry, because it's written in pencil here, and I was having trouble reading it. Bricka. Got it. That was beautiful. I liked the rhymes.
5: Thank you.
2: Were they hard to come up with?
5: Yes, they were really hard.
2: I thought they would be. Did you, this is a kind of weird question, did you think of the second word and then needed to find the first one to rhyme with it, or did you do it in the other direction?
5: I don't understand what you're saying.
2: Like, would you come up with the second, like when you said elementary and penitentiary, I think, right?
5: Yeah.
2: Did you come up, did you know you wanted a word to rhyme with penitentiary, or did you start with elementary?
5: I started with elementary.
2: I was curious about that. There are really good rhymes in it.
5: Thank you.
2: You also, I hate to say read, you really, I felt like you were performing and sharing it with us.
5: Thank you.
2: Thank you, Brad Cowell. Now, we have Chelsea and Valentina of our Environmental Charter School Poets, and I also want to thank Ms. Duffy and Mr. Gleason and all of the, yeah, go ahead and you can just lift that up a little bit. There we go. All of the literacy staff at Environmental Charter School. Let's meet each of you. Chelsea, tell me where you're from.
10: I'm from Wilkinsburg.
2: Nice to meet a Wilkinsburg tiger. And I was going to ask if you wanted to say hello to anybody.
10: I would like to say hello to my mother and my father and also my sister. And I just want to say hello to my dog just for the sake of it.
2: Well, you should. What's your dog's name?
10: Roman.
2: Hi, Roman. And how about, I should have asked about your sister first. What's her name?
10: Perry.
2: Hello, Perry. And Valentina, what neighborhood do you live in?
6: I live in Squirrel Hill.
2: And would you like to say hello to anybody?
6: Yes. I would like to say hello to my dad and sister and my mom.
2: And your sister's name is?
6: Emily.
2: And let's all say hi to Roman again, too, Roman the dog. What is your poem about?
6: Our poem is about bullying.
2: Okay. And this is my last chance to talk with all of you. I want to congratulate all of you on the poems you've done. And I also want to invite each of you, if you ever want to come back and share another poem, you are very welcome to. Through your teachers, you can easily reach us, or you can reach out to us directly. We'll be emailing you copies so you can hear yourself back. You're good writers, all of you, and I hope you'll keep it up. So we're ready for you. This is the last of our poems from Environmental Charter School.
10: Hi, I'm Chelsea.
6: And I'm Valentina.
10: And this is our poem.
6: People stared and laughed.
10: I hoped I could do something.
6: They were saying mean things to me.
10: I heard, shut up.
6: Ugly.
10: Stupid made my ears listen from afar.
6: Loser.
10: This was not going well.
6: I didn't think I could go on that way.
10: It surely wouldn't be solved one way or another.
6: I really wish they would stop teasing me.
10: They'd mock me if I told the adults.
6: My friends did not help with my problems and difficulty.
10: I thought about the day they would see their flaws.
6: I was a pillow being squeezed.
10: I was a small clout watching silently, unnoticeable.
6: I was a lost dog, and I really needed someone to help me.
10: But there was a certain way.
6: I felt the bitter taste of food being thrown into my face.
10: I saw the awful sight of them in depression.
6: What should I have done? Won't it finish? It's like I'm just alone.
10: This would have been a catastrophe.
6: They looked at me in half-grit laughter.
10: Why did they do this?
6: I fought and lost this war.
10: I needed to do what was right.
6: I had to stop being depressed.
10: I was a bird watching over. I didn't want to interfere.
6: Slam. There went another punch.
10: Crack. I heard a nose break like sticks.
6: This always and surely won't get better.
10: The only way I'd stop this was if I took action.
6: Soon I'd be going.
10: If I didn't take action.
6: Out the door.
10: It would have always went on.
6: One day at school, they came once more.
10: It was a really large problem to amend.
6: I felt so slow.
10: This wouldn't happen forever.
6: And way lower.
10: No one would get hurt anymore.
6: They were a diary of gossip and rumors.
10: Should I have told someone about this?
6: The dreadful phrases like beat it.
10: I felt like a horrible contributor.
6: Brings horror to my mind.
10: I thought about the words they said to the victim.
6: I hope one day they'll cease being the bully.
10: I didn't know how this would end in the future.
6: They really shouldn't be.
10: Fake nerd were the words they used.
6: I felt like this is so bitter.
10: Their insults happen floating in their brain.
6: I'm not useful.
10: But there was only one way, and it wasn't too hard to do.
6: I hoped this time someone would bring courage.
10: I didn't think I was able to stop this.
6: But then I saw her.
10: But this time I knew what to do.
6: Then I was pleased.
10: It was time I stood up.
6: She came to me.
10: And I looked at her.
6: I heard it ring in my ears.
10: Then I said, From now on, don't worry any longer.
6: I stood there silent. This will not happen anymore.
2: Thank you, and Congratulations to all of you. You are probably the first authors of the first poems most people have heard during National Poetry Month. So congratulations, and I hope we'll see you all again. Environmental Charter School fifth graders rock, don't they, here at the Saturday Light Brigade.
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12: I'm Emily Wolf, and this poem of mine is not currently titled. It'll get one eventually, but for now, here it is. They woke up bleary-eyed, wiped the sleep from their eyes three times, and swiftly stood from the couch, swaying slightly as they stabilized. Too fast. They looked out the window, then quickly careened to the clock to confirm what the moon had told them. Night had risen, and they were late. Rushing to the bedroom, quickly fixing gear, donning their dress clothes with celerity, they stopped to slip their mother's pocket watch, ornamented with carved vines and a crest, into a pocket. Grabbing their keys, out the door, locked into security, they left. For like their mother's pocket watch, imagined events will leave them behind if they stop.
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16: Pine tree needles knotted into dreaded hair, the wake of foaming salt, descending, returning as spiraled waves, curling the contour of your mouth and the blades of our skis. We smoked cigarettes in your car and inhaled each other's frosted breath. Hard cider twisted our tongues, I bet you drank yourself to death. You can't pay your bills or your rent, still you take all those girls to Mad Mex. Driver boy, I said all I meant, with cruel intentions to only want sex. It was Christmas Eve night, we drove to the best view of the city, a drummed up zeitgeist, invented by us both feeling too gritty.
17: I'm Amir. I go to Kappa. I'm going to be reading a poem called A Few Rumors Concerning Mr. Potato Head by a poet named Terrence Hayes. Bet in his diary there are blueprints of his faces. Yup, and a little arrow pointing to where his eyeball rolled from the page. Yup, and bounced once on the floor, but a diamond glistens in the ear floating in the mason jar on his desk. Bet his collarbone is made of gold, but he's never heard of Mary Shelley. Hell, bet he can only read sheet music. God damn, brother, Prince just changed his name. Doctors say latex is ageless. Doctors say the body is nothing but money. Bet his tongue quivers in a pillbox. Bet his tongue is shy, in debt, and depressed. Bet he sings, praise be to Edison's light bulb and the scalpel. Bet he sings, praise be to the nursemaid who sells her womb. Bet he sings, praise be to hyperrealism, hypodermics, John Merrick, and the poise of mannequins. Bet it'll be a closed casket in the end, and enough flowers to cover Texas, and a dozen biographies in the first month. Yep, bet no one finds the diary. Bet no one finds his face. Thank you.
18: My name is Philippa, and I'm going to be playing a song with my friend Jonah, and he goes to Alderdice, and I go to Kappa, and the song is called Thursday.

0: Hey, this is Maddie. 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
1: Hi, my name is Lyndon, and I'll be singing The Palisades by Childish Gambino. I know the secrets we share. Look what this feeling has done to me. There's something deep in the air. Just hope your hands lift me comfortably. Oh, I don't know why, but every time I see you smiling, I'm tired of running, tired of playing, tired of hiding. If we could be together, would that make you happy? If it wouldn't, tell your girlfriends to get at me. Love don't really happen. Love don't really happen. I think there's something for us. Lying around as the world comes down. If you understand what I'm saying, you won't end up in the lost and found. Nope. I don't know why, but every time I see you dancing, I'm tired of running, tired of playing late romancing. If we could be together, would that make you happy? If it wouldn't, tell your girlfriend to get at me. Love don't really happen. Love don't really happen.
2: That's it.
3: Hi, my name is Sam. I go to Kappa. I'm reading my poem called Pity the Metal Draped in Flowers, and it was inspired by Mattia Harvey. Pity the metal draped in flowers, dropped in a scenic field of inept, harvested from Marie Antoinette's heart. A princess noosed with decadence, wrung out of usefulness, postured beside an empty throne overflowing with peasants solicit on streets of gondolas. A boy rode adorned with the memory of his father blew a glass heart and said it would make our family rich. He embedded it in a pane, and people exclaimed, how pretty. For years it accumulated dust, until the specter ceased to see, light fell on the mangled teeth of a prophecess, her mind inaccurate due to the excess embellishment of crystals, meant to distract from ugly features. Look at the gems scattered along a path through the woods, a blackberry road made from the arteries of coal, trampled underfoot by children who sang in pretty white dresses, trying to imitate angels. Street rats blew smoke rings as substitutes for halos. They evaporated too soon, and the citizens could no longer pretend to just be comely scenery. Yeah.
4: Hi, my name is Emily. I go to Kappa. I major in literary arts, and this is my poem, The Sin of the Calf. I am enervated. I who cut each individual finger off and handed them to you in a diamond-encrusted box with stumps for ears and plastic replacing my teeth and eyes. And you, who nailed bricks to my feet, knowing that if you dropped me on an ice-coated path, I would sit there to offer a clean route across. I welcome the opportunity. I burned my wrists, dipping you in molten aureate, my own personal golden calf. And after I put up with so goddamn much, condoning years of countless lies and attention-seeking falsehoods, you took it upon yourself to thieve and then christen yourself a coquette. When you split your tongue in two, ordering one side to tell the truth and the other to lie, I only saw one side. You are not sad. You are obsessed with the idea of it, with the image of sadness. You are a basket, and every morning you fill yourself with new assets, new stories, new identities, and so forth. Now you tell me that I am a rose, and I wonder if you have branded yourself a thorn or a belladonna, or possibly not a flower at all. My rage has subdued to an acidic sadness. You have robbed me more than gold these past few years, and I am through with allowing you to drain me. I am disappointed. Disappointed in myself and the way I allowed myself to be asphyxiated, that despite your actions, I still want to give you redemption. Why am I so weak? I have removed the bricks you attached to my feet.
2: I have destroyed you, golden calf, you fake god, you imposter. Please stop begging for forgiveness with false sincerity and remorse and confession. You need to admit your faults. You need to break your kneecaps for me this time. I'm tired of worshiping you. Thank you.
5: My name is Randy. I go to U Prep, and I'm going to tell a joke. Knock, knock.
6: Who's there?
5: Who?
6: Who?
5: Who? Who goes the owl?
7: Hi, my name is Naomi Ruth Allen, and I go to Obama. Oh, and the song I'm going to sing, I wrote it about a year ago, and it's called Fool's Gold. Could you guys give me like a... 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

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I go to Kappa, and I will be singing Butterfly by Weezer.

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Our common goal was waiting for the world to end. And now that the truth is just a rule that you can bend, you crack the whip, shape shift and trick the past again. I send you my love on a wire. I lift you up every time. Everyone, oh, pulls away, ooh, from you.

0: Got balls of steel, got an automobile for a minimum wage. 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And if the truth is just a rule that you can bend, you crack the whip, shape, shift, and trick the past again. 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
3: 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I am reaching my end. 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Laughter has faded, along with myself unaided. 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Well, I guess it proves no matter, for I see the light of coming home. 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
4: My name is Xander. I am in second grade in Environmental Charter School in Pittsburgh, Pennsylvania. People without books makes me concerned about the future and the future of the world. And here's why. Did you know 2/3 of America's children don't have books at home? Instead of people without books, I wish people would donate books to those who don't have them. Some people don't know what books are because they don't have them and don't know how to read. This is a problem because books and reading can help you in life. Some people don't have books because they don't have the money to buy them. This is a big problem because books help you learn. If people can't pay for them, they can't learn. People not having books impacts all of us, and I think we can work together to make sure people have books. This is Xander from the Environmental Charter School second grade persuaders.
5: 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Chop, chop. The sharp knife worked smoothly over the fresh onions and garlic. Tonight was garlic soup. Always garlic soup. They always want the same things that require tedious work and mechanical movement with emotionless expressions. Eating round the dilapidated table with strangers who were not so much strangers as they were lost. Connected by bloodline, but not by thoughts and action. Wish I were somewhere else. Chop, chop. The onions and garlic were finely chopped and sautéed. The slim-fit woman stared at the judgmental crescent moon. Wish I were somewhere else but here, old moon.

0: Dark night, empty street, strangers moving over the slippery bronze cobblestone street, all heading towards the new jazz club on 56th Street. "I'm home," she whispered from the magical taxi car, staring at the now full moon. Out of the car she went, down the sepia-colored 56th Street, walking with confidence in the swagger of a millionaire. The bump and brass instruments blasted towards her, calling, always calling. In she went, through the thick doors, into the velvet-carpeted, gold-embroidered, caramel-perfumed jazz club, immersed with the sound of her true people, all connected by the rhythm and the beat of those loquacious brass horns. I love the smell of chopped onions and garlic on a long, dark night. She was back, transported to say the least, disconnected and mechanical to say the most, still wishing she had taken that chance. Chop, chop. The moon disappeared as the brass horns in that jazz club at the place she once called home faded into the mundane night.
1: My name is Layla Dukes. I'm 14 years old, and I'm going to be reading a poem I wrote called "I Am an Artist." I am an artist. My art style is not the typical one that pops up in your mind when you hear the word artist. The art that I distribute, it's not music. It's not on a piece of paper or an easel you'd be able to buy at the store. Matter of fact, let me tell you a story. There was this girl who always had chaos in her life, but didn't want it to be bottled up then sealed in her mind. She needed a way to express, a reliable outlet, somewhere to release the toxins until there was none left. Then she found a brush, but not just any brush. This one had an indestructible pull, and she felt she couldn't leave. Gravity pulled her closer while the devil smiled with a blush. Day by month, little by lot, her canvas had become more and more covered with the inspiration of pain by those who were supposed to heal, rejected by those who were supposed to accept, betrayed by those who she was supposed to trust, abandoned by those who were supposed to welcome. And she never realized it before, but the more she thought about it, the deeper she went, until it was poked through. Every line, every mark represented, every drop of agony sealed in that bottle. And all she wanted was a new canvas to sit empty for longer than a while. How I know all of this, you may wonder? Because I am an artist.
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3: Hi, my name is Helena, and the title of my poem is Delusion, Ashes, and Smooth. I walk into the night and see something twirling and waltzing. I don't know if it's an apparition or an actual person. It blows around us like ashes. Am I in a delusion, or am I really seeing things? I feel her gown gently brush against my body, as smooth as silk. Maybe it is a moth wing or just the cold, misty air. I don't know. There is no answers. I stare harder into the night. I finally spot the mysterious being. It is a lady with sad, cold, gray eyes. Her eyes are as dark as the ashes in the fireplace. The moon shines a smooth beam of light in between us. I finally see her more clearly. She is young, with golden blonde hair tied up in a braided bun. It looks like spun gold. Her lips are as red as cherries and skin as pale as milk. She is remarkably beautiful. We stare at each other a bit more. Then she disappears in the smooth, dusty mist. Gone forever.
4: Now, a great pleasure to have Ben Shannon's creative writing students with us. Mr. Shannon is an English teacher at Shaler Area High School, and has just done great work in encouraging students to stretch out and write. And let's begin by just introducing everyone who's here. And we'll just sort of go around the horn, and why don't we get started with you, Cody, and we'll just sort of let you explain who's who and what grade you're in and all of that stuff.
5: My name's Cody Greger. I'm a senior at Shaler, and Mr. Shannon's class has really like opened my mind and really let me enjoy writing. You know, before it was always like a chore before his class, and he really helped me to be able to open my mind on a lot of my pieces.
6: I'm Jimmy Demore. It's my first time here. I'm actually looking forward to this experience. Might come back and share a lot more of my stuff that I make in Mr. Shannon's class.
7: My name is Tara Shermowski, and I'm a senior at Shaler. I think Mr. Shannon's class has really helped me become better as a writer and be able to open my mind more to different thoughts, I guess, I have going through my head.
8: All right. I'm Michaela Stoddard, and Mr. Shannon's class definitely helped me get some thoughts out of my head and put them on paper.
4: Are you all seniors?
6: I'm a junior.
4: And you two are seniors?
8: Yep,
4: and
8: seniors.
4: Why is writing important, do you think?
5: Might help you to organize your thoughts or really be able to dig deep on like what you may be really thinking on the inside of your mind, you know?
6: I think it allows you to express yourself without talking, like through writing and reading. You're allowed to go deeper in with the stuff and then explain.
8: Yeah, I definitely think it's like an outlet where you can just put all your thoughts down and express how you feel.
4: Do you ever find that you end up writing about things you wouldn't expect to be writing about, or do you go in a different direction than you intended when you start?
6: Oh, definitely. If I have any idea at all, I just write it down. If I don't want to write about it then, I write about it later.
7: I think writing about my dreams really, like, helps me remember, I don't know, I guess different things that I dream about and different experiences that I've went through.
4: Do you ever get up in the middle of the night and
7: write? Oh, yeah, all the time. I've gotten up in the middle of the night and quickly, like, wrote something on my phone so I can write about it the next day.
4: Do you ever not remember what you wrote or how to interpret it?
7: Oh, yeah, all the time.
6: I keep a journal next to my bed when I wake up in the morning. If I have a cool dream that I don't think I'll remember throughout the day, I'll quickly write it down and then I'll touch on the subject later.
4: I know Cody is going to read something regarding a dream in just a moment. One nice part about your class is, if my memory is right, do you end up sharing stories with one another as part of class, like in a circle or journal time? How exactly does that go?
5: Yeah, actually, we do that every Friday. Mr. Shannon's class is a sharing day, and it's really nice in this class because we get to go outside throughout the week and, like, now that it's nicer out, and we share every week, and we give input on each other's stories, and it's real nice.
4: That's great. That takes a lot of courage to do that, too. I don't know. Was it tough the first time to do that?
6: At first it's kind of difficult, and then you get comfortable sharing around everybody, and they share around you, and it's just a cycle. Everybody gives feedback, and it's great.
4: Well, great. Well, I'm looking forward, and I know folks listening are too, other folks listening, to hearing what y'all brought today. Who would like, is there anybody in particular that would like to go first?
5: I'll go first.
4: Okay. Excellent. So we're going to hear from Cody Greger, and whenever you're ready, just take it away.
5: Yeah, this is a dream that I had a long time ago, and I'm actually surprised that I forgot it because it's something I didn't think I'd forget. But here it goes. I had a dream. It was just me and my dad. We were tired for some reason, so much so that we doze off right in the living room. I'm laying on the floor right in front of my dad while he sleeps upright on the couch. It's a peaceful scene, but when I shut my eyes, I find myself in the urgency of war. It was madness. I remember the mud and how it encumbered everything I could see. And I remember how loud it was. It was the kind of noise you could really feel. And when I talk about it, it shakes me. And I'm filled with sorrow. I also remember stumbling a few times. And on the last time, I fell hard. I picked myself up, and I reached into wrist-deep into the muddy puddle to grab my gun. I look from the butt all the way up the barrel, acknowledging the muck that covers it. I look up the hill, and I'm immediately shot in my chest. When I hit the ground, I'm back in my living room. But it's not peaceful anymore. I still have this sense of urgency when I finally realize that my dad, who's quietly wrestling with me a moment ago, is now also in chaos. I don't know what's happening. He was covered in sweat. He was crying. He couldn't move. He needed my help. He was dying. I tried to get up and help him, but I can't move. I'm stuck in the same place I lie before. You see, where I was shot just moments earlier is now holding me to the floor. All I can do is panic while I'm forced to watch my father suffer. I was in the midst of screaming and crying out for some kind of help when my dad pointed to the only thing that could help us. It was a telephone. The only piece of hope I had for my father was sitting just out of reach. I try and I try, but I still can't move. I still feel this weight on my chest. I struggle and I squirm, but I'll never reach it. I'm using both my hands, my legs, and all of my core strength to try to turn over. I managed to get my shoulders off the ground, but that's when I woke up. That morning, things were different. I was filled with emotion, but I was cold. An experience like this was hard to forget.
4: Wow. Thank you for sharing that and also for going first. That's Cody Greger, who is a senior at Shaler Area High School. It's Shaler Area, right? High School. I bet lots of people just say Shaler High School, but I went to an area high school too, and people always let that out. So you had forgotten that dream for a while, and then it came back to you?
5: Yeah, I guess because it was one of the most emotional dreams I've ever had. And, you know, like I woke up and was in tears, and like I guess because it was such a bad memory that my mind blocked it out for a while, I think. Mr. Shannon's class, like he would always give us dream prompts, and like finally this one, like I don't know, I finally remembered it one day. And
4: do you remember how old you were when you had it?
5: It was probably like 2 years ago, so I was probably 16.
4: Mm-hmm. Yeah, that thought of being paralyzed as if the bullet was like, you know, a big staple or thumbtack kind of keeping you to the ground. I really like the imagery of that, and that's really something. Thank you for sharing it. Who would like to go next? How about one of our girls? When do you want to go, just to mix it up a little bit?
7: I'll go. Okay, so I wrote kind of a short story on light and color. So, okay. When you look around, what do you see? Not people, not desks, not roads, cars, or trees. You see colors, different shades, different hues, different vibrances. All of this is caused because of light. Light makes the cream color that makes up our skin. Light creates the dimensions we see in the trees. Light creates the shadows of objects. But what happens when the light turns off? Dimensions no longer exist. Hues and shades are no more. Without light and color, the world is black. Without light and color, do we even really exist?
4: I love that.
7: Thanks.
4: That's when did you write that? Is that fairly recent?
7: Actually, I wrote it in March.
4: And by the way, that was Tara who was reading. This is your time, not mine, but I want to share something with you that you've inspired me to share. Oftentimes I'll look at rooms or spaces and I'll start to subtract things out one at a time to try to figure out when does this cease to be what it is. You know, when would this not be a radio studio? Would we have to remove like all the microphones? Would we have to remove this or that? And I'll just think about that. I know that's weird, but that's something I think about. Your notion of how everything disappears once you turn the lights out is really similar to that. And I never thought about just making it that simple, because if I close my eyes, I could be pretty much anywhere. So that's your writing made me think about that.
7: Yeah,
4: so
7: thanks.
4: Do you want to go next? This is Jimmy. And what do you have to share with us?
6: I read a poem about the city of Pittsburgh. The city of bridges, the city of steel. No matter what happens, the love will be real. From the Permane sandwiches to the six bull rings, wherever you look, you'll see black and gold things. South side, north side, or downtown, you're bound to see yinzers around. With terrible towels that wave so high, I'll never want to say goodbye. No matter what the type of crowd, our fans are screaming loud and proud. And if I ever leave this town, I'll be back without a doubt.
4: I like it. It's great. Is that how – I'm guessing that's how you feel. You're a fan of the city?
6: I love the city of Pittsburgh.
4: It's great. Was it a struggle to get the rhymes the way you wanted to? It's hard to write rhyming poetry sometimes.
6: Yeah, I dabble here and there in poetry. Trying to help – or trying to gain strength in poetry with Mr. Shannon's class. He helps a lot.
4: Do you want to share another one?
6: Yeah, I don't have another poem, but I did write something else. I wrote this last week when we were outside. The chirping of the birds and the cool breeze blowing every which way assures me that spring has sprung. I was almost positive that the everlasting frozen wasteland that is winter was never going to end. The budding trees and the blooming flowers rid me of horrid memories of a sub-zero hell. Not to talk down on winter or anything, but everything the warm seasons give me a feeling of liveliness. Everything is flourishing and everybody is outside soaking up the much-needed sun.
4: Nice. It's terrific now. Michaela's wondering if we forgot about her. We didn't.
8: okay.
4: You probably weren't wondering about that. What would you like to share?
8: I actually have a dream that I had a few months ago. I forgot it, but it's one of the, I don't want to say reoccurring nightmares, but it's definitely reoccurring. Okay. Faces everywhere. Blue eyes, brown eyes, green eyes. All sorts of eyes. I scan around looking for any sign of familiarity. Still looking, I stop and feel something familiar. It's eyes on the back of me. On the back of my head. I can feel people staring at me. I try to forget and just go on with my life. When all of a sudden, all the noises around me stop. No people chatting. No shuffling around. It seems to be just me. And the cold eyes. I turn around and see who it is. It's the face I've tried to forget. Black eyes, no mouth, black hair. I feel myself walking toward her now. I try to stop. I scream for someone to help me. I even try to grab out to someone for a hand or a shoulder, but no one cares. I decide it's time to face it, to face my fears. Those cold black eyes I've come to fear so much stare back at me. The only thing different now is instead of a stitched black mouth, she has no mouth. A chill runs down my spine as two hands have a firm grip on each of my shoulders, a grip so strong enough to leave marks. I don't dare look back in fear of who they are. The girl in front of me reaches her hands out with black fingers that look like she's been trying to get out of somewhere for a long time. Her hands make contact with my face. I expect a chill, but instead they start melting my face. All four hands start to pull me down. It starts with losing the feeling in my feet and ends with the rushing feeling in my head. I rush up, I wake up, and I realize I'm safe.
4: That's amazing. I can see that as a movie or as a short story. And you've had that dream multiple times?
8: It's been different each time, but the three characters are always there.
4: Is it to the point where you know it's a dream when you're having it?
8: Yes.
4: I'm glad you knew what I meant when I said that, that you could just sort of enjoy it and not be afraid.
8: Yeah, I try not to be afraid, but there's always that sensation of fear that just creeps up.
4: There's time. Would anybody like to share another piece? Excellent. We've got another one here from Cody. What have you got?
5: Yeah, we wrote this one at the beginning of the year, and it was after a video we were showing about just people being manipulated and just distracted by the media all the time. And I don't know. So it's called Silence of the Writer. I don't know about that title. All right. It's a poem, yeah. The writer writes but never speaks. He's always hungry but never eats. Why must he write and have no say in this loud, mad world we live in today? Because they do not care and they do not listen to those who are less or in my position. You see, we talk about, but we can barely hear, the cries of those who have something to fear. We need them and they need us to bring us down to earth or to help pick us back up. We're in it together in the fight against our minds, so take a moment of silence or continue to be blind.
4: I like that, especially... we could talk a long time about the media, and I call it the national slide projector. You're only allowed to have one image. We're only allowed to think of one thing at a time, you know. we think about one thing, then we move on to the next thing, or at least the media sometimes would have you believe it, that. It looks like we have another one from Tara, maybe? Is there one? I'm just not sure. I don't want to twist anybody's arms. I just saw your notebook open. Does anybody else have one to share? You're welcome to. If not, we have enough to chew on, and I want you to come back, too. Mm-hmm. I'm curious, those of you who are seniors, can you tell me what's going to happen come fall? I hate to sound like an adult, but I have to because there's people wondering about that.
5: Yeah, I'm actually looking forward to probably going to Slippery Rock next year. I run track and field, and so I'm hoping I can be on the team there. Have you know?
4: Excellent. Coach. Yeah. You look like you might wrestle too, do you?
5: Yeah, I used to. Mm-hmm. Yeah.
4: Do you know why? How I know that?
5: Yeah.
4: Yeah, you're worried.
5: Yeah, Jimmy actually still does wrestle.
4: Jimmy, you're
6: I'm
4: a junior. That's what I thought. Are any thoughts about life after high school yet?
6: Hopefully I get some sort of offer for wrestling. If not, I'm gonna try to go to school for maybe some journalism.
4: Excellent.
6: And Mr. Shannon's class helps me a lot with that.
4: Keep in touch with us. We do a lot of youth journalism programs, and we will be this summer, not just in radio, but we actually have some paid type of opportunities,
6: okay,
4: too. And what about you, Tara?
7: After high school, I'll be going to IUP, and I think I'm going to get my BFA in art and then go another year and get my education degree.
4: Excellent. The old Oak Grove at IUP, a very nice place.
7: That's what everyone says.
4: Yeah. Mackenzie?
8: I actually just got my acceptance letter to Kutztown yesterday, so I'm pretty excited about that.
4: Congratulations. What are you going to study?
8: I was leaning toward library science, but I was also thinking about doing digital communications, so maybe both.
4: Excellent. Well, I hope you all keep in touch, and thank you. I really do think it takes a lot to read original writing on the air, especially stuff like what you've shared today. So thanks very much. Shaler Area High School students who you just heard from, and we thank Mr. Ben Shannon for arranging to have Cody and Tara and Jimmy and Michaela with us today. Michaela, I said Mackenzie a minute ago. I'm so sorry.
8: Okay.
4: Michaela. You're listening to the show that gets your weekend off to a good start, the Saturday Light Brigade.
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10: 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I am in ninth grade at Montour High School, and you're listening to Youth Express. 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
11: Have you ever felt stuck? Have you ever felt like you've been caught in a hole? Sometimes the only remedy for these blues is some motivation from a professional speaker, a businessman, a lover of fish tacos, and a bald man. Thankfully, all of these things are contained in a single person, Kent Julian. Delivering his speeches with some high-octane energy and humor, he is the perfect motivational speaker. To end February on a bright note, he spoke to the students of Montour High School on the 28th. After delivering some powerful words, we caught up with him to ask him some questions about public speaking and motivation.
12: My name is Kent Julian. I am the owner of LiveItForward.com, and I'm a professional speaker and career coach.
11: What inspired you to get involved with public speaking in the first place?
12: Well, I used to be a youth pastor, and so I did a lot of speaking just every week and, you know, started developing some skills and enjoying it. So that's where I started learning the craft of speaking. But what inspired me to get in it is some of the biggest decisions I've made in my life have been the result of hearing someone else speak. So a lot of times people make, you know, they make big decisions because of one-on-one counseling, or they make big decisions because, you know, a mentor works with them or something like that. But for me, all that stuff was important. But every time I made a major decision, it's like I heard some sort of presentation that took something I was thinking about and really helped me understand it, take it to the next level. So because it impacted me so much, that's one of the reasons I enjoy doing it.
11: when you are public speaking, like before you start, how do you get into the headspace of, okay, I'm about to go up and present in front of 500 people? Like, how do you get into that mode?
12: Boy, that is a great question. Like, some people have routines and different things they do. I just go, like, when it's like the spotlight comes on and you just start doing your thing. I start really different. So since you were in here, you saw me, I start by singing. Well, you can't do that half-hearted. Yeah, so yeah. By the time I'm done with that part, it's like all the energy's there.
11: You mentioned that in your company, you work a lot with people who are trying to take the first step. When you're working with people like that, I mean, what's the first thing you try and do with them?
12: Well, actually what my company does is we work with people who aren't satisfied with their career. And so a lot of them have tried to take the first step and they've gone to, you know, most of them are college educated. They've gotten a degree and they get out and they start working in their profession and they're like, I can't stand this. And people think that, well, if your career's not going well, you know, you got other things in your life. That tends to affect everything in your life. If your career's not going well, then it affects how you are at home, it affects your family life, it affects your personal life. So we're always trying to help them understand how to figure out, we call it three stools. You want to find a career that you're passionate about, that you can make a profit on, and that lines up with who you are and how you're wired, like your gifts and abilities. So that's usually where we're starting with people, is helping them figure out those three things.
11: What are some ways in which you personally handle failure whenever you do fail?
12: Okay, so I fail a lot. I think it's good. I actually say the faster you can fail, the better. So I think taking, not dumb risk, but calculated risk is a really smart thing. And the way you overcome failure is you don't live E equals O. You don't let that event control you. You live E plus R equals O. So anytime you fail, you can respond, what's my attitude going to be about this? What actions am I going to take? I talked about associations, who you hang out with. Every time I've hit a major failure in my life, I try to find other people who have overcome that failure and learn from them. So E plus R equals O, to me, is the linchpin that helps me deal with anything I face in life. Any event, good or bad, I try to process through E plus R equals O.
11: It's not really a secret that some people really despise public speaking. Is there any advice that you could give to people who are like still new to it and trying to get over that first anxiety?
12: Well, I would say if you really don't like it, you know, don't do it. I don't like details. So, for instance, I don't do my taxes, never have, even when they were simple. I hire somebody to do that because I'm so bad at them. So the first thing I'd say is, man, do stuff that you really like. I read this in a book, your zone of excellence and your zone of genius, and try to avoid doing stuff in your zone of incompetence. But if somebody really does want to become a speaker, taking classes in school, there's organizations like Toastmasters, watching other speakers and learning from them. You know, all those things can be really helpful. But nothing will be more helpful than time on your feet. That's what we call it. So getting in front of people and speaking. What you saw today is a pretty polished presentation. But if you saw that presentation 4 years ago, it wasn't that polished. It didn't look that good.
11: Right, right.
12: Yeah.
11: Before I end, is there anything else that you would like to mention?
12: I had a blast. This is a great school. Go Spartans. Way to go. And thank you.
11: We would again like to thank Kent for visiting us and delivering such a great speech. If you would like to learn more about him, visit liveitforward.com. I'm Zachary Whitman from Spartan Express, and thanks for listening.
13: Welcome to a Youth Express exclusive interview with John Fetterman, Mayor of Braddock, recorded live here at SLB Studios. This is Mara Sheedy of Oakland Catholic.
14: This is Nathan Benzile of Central Catholic.
15: This is Midian Hutnick of Peters Township High School.
16: And this is Serena Zetz of Pittsburgh Kappa. Thanks so much for joining us, Mr. Fetterman.
17: Mr. Fetterman's my dad. You can call me Mayor John or something like that. I'm not that formal of a guy. I'm in shorts after all. You know, you can't call anyone in shorts Mr.
16: For those of our listeners who don't know, Fetterman's been the mayor of Braddock since 2005, and he's currently making a bid for the Pennsylvania Senate seat.
15: So, Mayor John, you only moved to Braddock in 2001, and you ran for mayor in 2005. What made you decide to run for mayor of a town that you've only lived in for such a short period of time?
17: I think the main reason was, and I don't want to get too heavy duty on in this type of show, but it was two really harsh acts of violence that happened to two young people, roughly, some of your ages. And they were students of mine. And I decided that I really wanted to get out, and I wanted to change that. And I couldn't do that in the current role as a program director, helping young kids get their GEDs. So I decided to run for mayor. And it is unusual for somebody to run for mayor being such a short-term resident. But what really happened was that these young people that I helped and worked with registered to vote for the first time, and they actually went and knocked on doors and got me elected. But it was the thinnest of possible margins. I won that first election by the one vote. So.
14: Okay, so coming out of Harvard with your master's degree, what mm-hmm. attracted you to Braddock and to go there and teach GED programs?
17: Well, the allure for Braddock for me was there's a couple reasons. One, I really wanted to go to a community where I felt like I could make the most contribution, and Braddock certainly fit that bill. Another reason why I took it was because I really wanted to do something I think authentic and meaningful. When I left Harvard, it was at the kind of the height of the dot-com boom, and a lot of you guys. You know, we're very young at the time and weren't realize it was like a very synthetic time where, you know, if you put a anything literally, I mean, looking back, it's even more absurd than it seemed at the time, but pets.com, okay, here's $10 million, or grocerystore.com, here's $10 million. It just was this money grab, and it just felt really synthetic, and I really wanted to do something meaningful, and I saw some of my classmates kind of just looking for the quick buck or just trying to get into something that really didn't have any societal value or greater good, and I just wanted to kind of just go and disappear and teach GED classes in Braddock.
14: Do you think that's maybe the reason you didn't go for the synthetic route was because of your upbringing? You sort of weren't from that, upper class.
17: Yeah, well, I grew up in a very comfortable household, and I took for granted a lot of the things that I shouldn't have in retrospect. I always had a roof over my head. We always had food in the refrigerator. I grew up knowing what love was. Both of my parents were in the house. I was read to as a child. I knew I was going to go to college and graduate school, and a lot of things that families in a lot of communities, say in the Pittsburgh region, can't count on, let alone it's almost aspirational, not just expected. I didn't appreciate it the way I should have in retrospect.
13: So some people might say what you're doing in Braddock because of all your major contributions has been considered gentrification. Would you use this term to describe what you're doing, or was that the goal?
17: Oh, no. I mean, gentrification is such a loaded term. And in 10 years, we've never displaced anybody. You can buy a house in our community for under $10,000, and you know, anybody can afford a house that's under $10,000 mm-hmm. that's in a position to buy a home. And a lot of people take us up on that and do buy that home. So there's really I can't think of a single reason why anyone would consider it gentrification. It's really just pushing back and building back from the brink of near extinction. And there's the communities out in the Mon Valley, like of which Braddock's a part of, the biggest challenge there is abandonment. Mm-hmm. When 9 out of 10 people leave the room, or leave the town, like if there's about 10 people in this room now, if 9 out of us left and you left one there, it's like, there's plenty of space. It's like this, no one's being pushed out. Mm-hmm. But that's exactly what happened in our town. We lost 90% of our population. So in gentrification, existing people are pushed out and displaced because they can no longer afford to live there, whereas we actually have repurposed a lot of abandoned buildings and homes that would otherwise have fallen into disrepair or abandonment are now being bought by young families and kept on the tax rolls.
13: Would you say that you're trying to attract more people to Braddock then, or just make sure. It
17: I mean,
13: continue?
17: You have to. Yeah, you have to attract more people. You have to bring outside ideas and residents and investment. Every community wants that. I knew immediately upon taking office that the formula or the solution for a better Braddock lays within our borders, but also lays outside our borders, and our ability to bring that within into our borders, and that's what's helped us grow, and that's what's going to continue to help us grow.
18: Thank you.
16: You've done a lot of work for social justice issues in southwestern Pennsylvania, and as Mara mentioned, housing and also education with your GED program. Mm-hmm. So what would you consider the platform that you care most about?
17: I care most about, if I had to distill it down, is that it'll never be a completely level playing field, but we as a society need to make it as level as possible, and it's nowhere near level now. And that's why I'm for universal pre-K. We have an amazing example of pre-K in our community for kids. I would hold that up as a national model and have actually made an issue-oriented commercial about it for the campaign. I'm also deeply concerned about handgun violence, and we've taken a lot of steps to all but eliminate that in our community. I care deeply about immigration and how we treat people that are here in this country or immigrating into our country. I care deeply about climate change. I mean, I care deeply about living wages. I don't know why we in this country pretend that if I pay you $7.45 an hour, you can keep a roof over your head, food in your refrigerator, and a car in your garage, and pay for your child's education. It's like we all know that's not true. And we as a society pay for it one way or the other. Why not do it in a way where we build the dignity into it up front? And if you work 40 hours a week, you know, you should be able to take care of yourself and your family.
18: Sorry. Going off costs, though, I've heard that you only live off $150 a month for your position. So if you think that we should be making more competitive wages, if you're settling for so low, how do you expect that to work?
17: Well, I don't set my own pay. If I did, I'd pay myself $200,000 a month. But joking. No, but the salary of my office and a lot of other smaller towns is low because that's really all they can afford. Mm-hmm. But I don't actually live off $150 a month. I actually donate that money to, you know, at least, you know, every month somebody else, you know, gets it who needs it, you know, whether it's a car repair bill or the furnace needs fixed or what have you. So I just come from a family where I'm able to dedicate myself full time to the pursuit of helping the people of Braddock, and that's part of the good fortune that I've been born into, that really had no role, that I played no role in that, and that's why I want to use my professional career and focus in order to help others, you know, get to a place where, you know, they too can, you know, be able to take care of themselves and their families and finish high school or to get their GED or to get a job where they, you know, they can have a career and take care of themselves and build their own community back up.
15: So you're very, when you took office in Braddock, the economy was not doing very well. So how did you go about trying to better the economy?
17: Well, I mean, when you think of, you know, a small town mayor, you know, the economy is mostly relegated to, you know, the kind of businesses that you have in town and the direction and the perception of where people see your community as. And we have attracted, you know, a lot of small businesses. We've brought in things like a brewery. We've brought in an urgent care center. We've attracted the first private developer to build market rate housing into the community for the first time probably in 30 or 40 years. A software company from the Strip District relocated, fixed up an old church in town. So in terms of the economics of town, things are much better, but we've also had setbacks where UPMC closed our hospital and we had to partner up with Highmark and Allegheny Health to bring in an urgent care center. So our biggest challenge when I took office was creating a safe environment where people would want to invest, where people would want to move into. And I kind of see the high watermark realization of that is, speaking of businesses, is this past Saturday, the Brew Gentleman, which is the new brewery that opened in town 18 months ago, 1,500 people come out for their food truck roundup on a Saturday night. I mean, that's an extraordinary number of people coming out to a community our size on a Saturday night. And quite frankly, if you would have asked me 5 years ago if that was possible, I probably would have never imagined that. So
19: I'm going to talk
14: ask you a question about your Senate campaign.
17: Mm-hmm.
14: So if you are elected to the Senate, you're going to be going from being a mayor of a town of about 2,000 people to representing the state of Pennsylvania, which has, you know, millions of residents.
17: Sure.
14: So what do you think the biggest, you know, difficulty or obstacle is going to be in, you know, making that transition?
17: Well, I don't really see it as a transition. I just see it as a bigger stage. If you have a routine as a musician and you play a coffee shop and you get to play Madison Square Garden, you're still playing the same. You know, you're still doing the same thing. You're just doing it on a bigger stage, and that's really what, you know, being a small town mayor, you confront the same issues that we are confronting across the state. Handgun violence is a problem in communities, you know, in Braddock as it is in Philadelphia, as is, you know, the biggest city in the world in New York. Inequality, you know, the climate change, immigration, all these issues are essentially the same. So a lot can be said that in a small town, you know, Braddock's bigger than 2,000 people, but it's still a small town. But I don't have a giant staff. I don't have bureaucracies to help me along, where it's like you're much more accountable and you're much more hands-on. And if anything, the mayor of a large city, he or she can let the machine run itself. Whereas, you know, if you're not out there doing it yourself, in many cases, it's not going to get done.
18: So I'm curious about how much you are affiliated, as Braddock is very close to Pittsburgh, with the Pittsburgh City Council, considering if you were elected senator of Pennsylvania, then Pittsburgh is the second largest city in Pennsylvania, and clearly mm-hmm. that accounts for a lot of the population of Pennsylvania.
17: Sure. What do I think of Pittsburgh Council?
18: Or, I mean, have you ever worked with them before? Like, do you
17: I'm friends with many of them, but we don't like collaborate per mm-hmm. se. There's not any like formal collaboration, but I see them out all the time. We're friends. You know, we would get a beer, we're not collaborating on a professional level. We're separate municipalities and jurisdictions.
18: Do you think being so close to Pittsburgh could help you in the election?
17: It has. Being close, you know, southwestern Pennsylvania, I'm the only candidate in the race from western Pennsylvania, and that's certainly a competitive advantage. Mm-hmm. I think the biggest reason that it is because people can understand that I understand what it's like in these legacy cities. You know, like, you know, as a young person, let me ask you, you know, when you graduate college, are you going to move to McKeesport and look for a job?
18: I guess speaking for the general consensus, probably no.
17: Yeah. So my question is like, well, what can we do to help towns like McKeesport attract young people, dynamic young people like the ones sitting around me? And what's the solution for cities like McKeesport that are all across the country, communities like my own, Beaver Falls, Erie, Scranton, Wilkes-Barre, Sharon, you have all these communities across the state where you have real serious, you know, legacy issues like the ones that are facing my community. And as a voter, you have to ask yourself, of the candidates in this race, who best understands what life is like day in and day out in these issues, you know, and I would submit, you know, that it would be me.
16: I know that one program in the state that's trying to keep legacies in youth in the state is the Pittsburgh Public School Promise Scholarship mm-hmm. Program. And I read that you're developing your own version in yep. Braddock. Can mm-hmm. you tell me more about that?
17: Well, Salim and the Pittsburgh Promise, I think, is one of the great civic achievements that I can recall living in the area. I think it's an amazing thing that Salim and his investors have done. And I would love to see the business community and the philanthropic community all rally together and push it over the top where it can operate exactly the same way that the Kalamazoo Promise that it's modeled on does. Salim is, again, one of the most decent and generous people that I know, and the Promise is amazing. And I've always wanted that for Braddock, quite frankly. It's this incredible option that helps people pay for school. And we got a very generous donor that used to work for the Heinz company, and they had this large policy, and they donated that to my 501c3, and that was the basis of starting the Braddock Promise. And the Grable Foundation, we just found out 2 weeks ago, stepped up, and they're going to help endow that. And We're actually going to be sending kids paying for their college for the class of 2015. So, getting that off the ground has been a challenge, and it has only made me appreciate the Pittsburgh Promise for what it is and all the hard work that Salim and his staff has put into it.
15: So what's your ultimate goal for this youth that you've been working so closely with?
17: My ultimate goal for the youth is for them to have the ability to do whatever they want, to realize whatever they want to do with their own lives. And if that is to go to college and move away to a big city, then, I wish them well. If they want to stay and take my job as mayor, I would wish them well. I mean, it's like I want them to have options to let them define how they want to live their lives and how they define their own pursuit of happiness. Because far too many of them don't have enough choices and options.
14: So during this campaign, people were bound to ask, how are you qualified to be elected to the Senate, given, you have the mayor experience, but it is on a much smaller level. How would you answer that question?
17: I have two graduate degrees. I've been a public official of one of the most challenged communities in the entire state and have done a really comprehensive job of taking on these issues. And if you look at the other candidates in the race, it's really a personal decision based on the voters, how they see, who they're and what they're looking for in a candidate. At the end of the day, it's not my job to say I'm the best candidate. My job as a candidate is to come out and show you what we've done and share what my story is and let you as the voter decide who is the best candidate to be elected.
16: If or when you win the Senate seat, how are you going to remain tied to Braddock and the people? Or will you pull a Rick Santorum and use the Pittsburgh region as a plug, or will you remain a vital part of it?
17: I'm not going to pull a Rick Santorum, and I promise here to never wear a sweater vest. I am going to live in Braddock probably for the rest of my life. I live across the street from the steel mill with my family. I'm not phoning any of this in from Aspen, Colorado. I don't fly in for interviews or anything like that. I live in Braddock. My family lives in Braddock. Will always live in Braddock probably. And if I do win the election, I'm going to be able to do even more for my community than I'm able to now as a United States Senator. So I would say that's probably one of the biggest motivations is the ability to use that office to help my current constituents in Braddock, but also communities all over the region and across the state, quite frankly. So, I have no desire to live in Washington, D.C., and certainly couldn't afford a house in Washington, D.C., but let alone want to live down there. So nothing really would change in that regard.
18: So you've been notably recognized for having such a personal relationship with your citizens in Braddock, and probably I would assume is one of the reasons why you feel so passionate about all you do for them. If you were elected senator, there's no way you could know every person in the state of Pennsylvania. Do you think – how do you plan on dealing with that?
17: Well, yeah, of course. I mean, it's impossible to know 12 million people by name and everything. So and that's when my appearance kind of helps. I don't look like a typical candidate, and I get noticed. We had an interview not as thorough as the one I'm getting from you guys, actually, but had an interview at a place last night in Harrisburg, and I walk in the door, and the musician playing to the bar was like, "Oh, hey, Mayor," and walked in. So I kind of felt like I was in my town for a second there, and people recognized me in the establishment. So if I ultimately do win the election, I think that a lot of people will be able to recognize me and will feel comfortable coming up and saying hello. As they currently now do. So, of course, I'm not going to be able to know everybody, but I would like to think that I would remain I give my phone number out to anybody. So I'm accessible and I'm easy to reach, and that's certainly not going to change. But, of course, it would be it'll be a big step to have 12 million constituents instead of, under 3,000. Exactly. So
15: do you think being such an unconventional candidate will be used to a disadvantage?
17: I don't think so. I mean, because in this race you have several very conventional candidates. It's like, you know, do you want, like when you go to the ice cream store, do you want vanilla? Because that's a fine flavor. Or do you want, you know, I don't know, greatest flavor ever, you know? I'm a little biased here. But no, but seriously, it really comes down to the ability to say, this is our story, this is what I believe. And that's not going to change. And if that resonates with you, then I would be honored for your support. But I also understand that, you know, I have very capable opponents and they will draw their own constituencies. And, you know, our race is my race is my race and they're going to run their race. And it's really about, these things that I believe and I believe that, will ultimately be the ones that will prevail.
14: So what led you to start the race in general? Because you seemed, you know, you were pretty, you've been mayor for about 10 years.
17: Yeah. Sure. I'm on record as saying that I never anticipated running for higher office, and that's the truth. But 2015 provided a really unique opportunity, both in terms of the quality and the strength of the candidates that are in the race, but also an environment where, you know, there's so many things that I want to change. That the opportunity presented itself. I emailed a good friend who's been in political campaigns his entire professional career. And I said, hey, this is what I'm thinking. You know, am I crazy? And I expected him to email back and say, yes, you are. But he actually said, no, hey, this is great. And I actually have, I think, easily would be considered the best team in the country working on our Senate campaign, and many of them doing so on a volunteer basis, so which is pretty extraordinary. And that's one of the reasons why I was in Chicago. You know, we have a lot of veterans from the Obama camp. I mean, so we have a lot of really great people, a lot smarter than I am. Some, you know, one of them's in the room with me today on this campaign. And don't let the unconventional rapper fool what's also behind it, you know, too.
16: This year in the Post Gazette, you were quoted with saying, "No one wants to listen to politicians, but everyone wants to eat tacos."
17: Yes, so, and I stand by that. That's one of my main planks in my platform.
16: Why do you think Southwestern Pennsylvania youth should listen to you as a politician?
17: I don't think that they should. I think that's their own decision as to whether they want to listen to me or not. Would I have listened to me when I was 16 or 17 years old? I don't know. But what I do know is that a lot of the young people that I have met, the toughest line of questioning I've gotten so far, honestly, has been from a 15-year-old at a house party their parents were throwing for me. And I think that's awesome when you have, kids, in their teens that are so engaged and care about the process, because that helps. That energizes me and that gives me hope for the future, you know, because all you hear is like, you know, in a survey, 64% of people can't identify Florida on a map or know who their congressman is or whatever. And that's depressing because, you know, their civic engagement underpins, you know, civil society and you want everybody to be engaged. So I like to think, though, that the kind of race that we're running, the style that we have and the different message and approach that we have would appeal to that group. And, and I don't know what else is out there too. So I think we would compare pretty favorably, but it's also been 30 years since I've been, you know, in your age group. And I tell people, like, this is a cassette tape. You know, I used to listen to music and I used to have to use a typewriter when I did papers and I had to use a card catalog to look up. But, you know, I mean, it's like a lot's changed, you know, and I don't know if I'm relevant to a 16, 17 or 18 year old by right now. But we are running a fun campaign, and I always remind myself that is that no matter which way the election goes, I can't really lose because I have a job in a community that I love, and that to me is priceless.
15: So, if you were to win a Senate seat, what would be one of your top priorities?
17: One of my top priorities, I think, would be going after whatever low-hanging fruit is available in terms of collaboration. And but there's also – I don't think there's a lot of room for compromise in today's hyper-polarized environments. It's like – If you believe that guns are great the way they are, you know, I have a problem with that. If you believe that there, you know, that there's no such thing as climate change, I have a problem with that. If you think that it's great that people make $7.50 an hour and they can live off that, I have a problem with that. So, and of course, compromise underpins and was designed into our system of government, but. When one choice is unreasonable or ungovernable and the other side is reasonable, oftentimes you can't necessarily compromise. So there are things that I would want to compromise, and then there's things that, you know, we have to take the message out to the people and eventually win the war of public opinion.
18: So as teams,

0: every public university in Pennsylvania should be no cost or very low cost. And we have to step up in this state and realize that the investment we make in our public education system is going to pay dividends to society, dividends to our community, and dividends to, you know, our citizens. And I think where this state has drifted in that regard is unacceptable.
1: Since you are so passionate about education, do you have any thoughts on the fact that Pennsylvania has the second highest in-state college tuition fees?
0: Yeah, as I just said, it's appalling and it's embarrassing. You know, we should have the lowest. You know, and the fact that here's what I don't understand in our state: we will not charge natural gas companies an extraction tax, but we have no problem being the second most expensive state school system in the country. I don't get it. You have to explain that to me like I'm a 6-year-old, because and then the answer is, well, when you have a completely unreasonable and counterintuitive situation, it's like, well, follow the money. And it's like, well, you know, that's oh, now I get it. You know, they give a lot of money to candidates on the other side, and that's why it is the way it is.
2: So in the current race right now, as you mentioned, is pretty wide open, as the Public Policy Institute lists undecided as like the leading response by mm-hmm. voters at this point. So how do you think you can separate yourself from the pack besides, you know, literally look, you know, being bigger and taller than the rest of the candidates?
0: Sure. Separating myself from the pack is that I actually am a public servant, and I do have a day job. The other two candidates don't. In fact, one of my candidates has never held elective office, period. I think I can separate myself from the pack as somebody that has actually spent 14 years working and serving the working poor and the middle class, as opposed to saying, well, this focus group didn't test well. I'm for the middle class this year. You know, my positions don't change, and our story doesn't change, and our narrative doesn't change. No matter how much money you have, you can't buy a narrative, and you can't buy a resume. And I would put up what we've done in Braddock against certainly anyone that's in this race currently.
3: Through this interview, it's become apparent that economics and being an outsider is a huge part of your platform. And it recently just came out that you still haven't filed the required financial disclosure.
0: I love it.
3: Do you think the adjustment from being a small town mayor to running for a state position, do you think that's been
0: no? It really isn't. It's simply just a matter of filing a piece of paperwork, and it's going to happen before the end of the year. And I love that even at this in this age, I'm being held to that. So there's nothing sinister behind it. It's just simply it's going to get taken care of. So.
1: That concludes the Youth Express interview with John Fetterman at SLB, a.k.a. Mayor John. Thank you to Mr. Fetterman for coming in today, and also John Binley and Jess Moldovan for organizing this opportunity. We welcome your feedback and input. 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
7: Brunel.
8: My name is Micah.
9: Hi, my name is Demaya. I'm in ninth grade. I go to Pittsburgh Westinghouse.
4: I go to Pittsburgh Westinghouse.
5: Pittsburgh Westinghouse.
10: These are my reflections on interviewing Esther Bush.
8: Esther seemed like a very nice and like gentle lady. She seemed like she appreciated her time and appreciated everything everybody's ever done for her. Yeah, I like that about her.
4: What's the present thing she talked about is how the school was when she was in high school.
10: It was really interesting talking to her, not only because, you know, she's famous and nationally recognized, but also because we have a lot of similar issues. How she felt growing up that people wouldn't let her pursue what she wanted to do in her life because she's a woman and she's African-American.
5: The most memorable moment that she talked about this morning was that the ladies couldn't really do anything that the males could. She couldn't drive trucks or climb trees. The world was unfair kind of back in the day, and everybody should have equal rights because we're all humans.
9: She was a tomboy, and that has a big impact on me because I'm kind of a tomboy.
8: Talking to Esther was really inspiring because she did go to her school. She had all the loving and care.

0: and support there so we can get that too. And we know what she went through because we go through the same thing.
1: Something I took away from that conversation to just be open, try new things.
2: She just taught us a lot about how you should always chase your dreams, even if they don't work. You should still try your hardest and try to get a whole bunch of things done.
3: Let's now welcome some students who are here with us who can tell us all about the upcoming play. TJ, I'm going to start with you. We'll just have you move that mic over in front of you. Good morning. Introduce yourself.
4: I'm TJ Pfeiffer. I'm the director of this production.
3: And the production is?
4: Annie.
3: And tell me a bit about the show and how it's come together and why there's a summer musical.
4: Kind of 3 years in the making. This is our third summer show for Make-A-Wish. And it started out 3 years ago with Mrs. Solba and I, who's a teacher at the high school. And we decided that there was such a strong interest in the musicals from the March actual musical that we kind of wanted to get together over the summer and just do something creative. And that was only high schoolers back then. And we did Batman the musical. We wrote it because back then that was where that Spider-Man musical was kind of the joke of the headlines. So that we wrote that, and that was very fun. And then the following year, 2014, we did Seussical the musical. And back from college now to do another one with Annie. And this one is particularly exciting because we have not just high schoolers. We have alumni coming back for the show. We have middle and elementary schoolers in it. So, yeah, it's a very district-wide event, a lot of kids.
3: And they're all Mars Area School District
4: Mars,
3: students.
4: Yeah. Mm-hmm.
3: That's great. Where are you in college now?
4: I'm in Chicago at Columbia. So.
3: Congratulations. Right, are you studying film? Or?
4: I'm doing a TV major, and then I have a theater minor. So
3: fantastic.
4: A bit of both worlds there. Yeah.
3: My sister-in-law taught at Columbia for a long, long time. A lot of people don't know the school because it's smaller.
4: Yeah.
3: But it's a great a great school. Are you living in Evanston or Chicago?
4: I'm living in Chicago, yeah, downtown in the South Loop.
3: So. How's that been so far?
4: It was scary at first, but I'm definitely getting used to it now.
3: Great.
4: So cool.
3: You just finished your freshman year?
4: Yes, yeah. I'll be a sophomore next
3: year. Congratulations.
4: Thank you.
3: Let's meet everybody else who is here. I'll start by adjusting your microphone since that didn't seem to happen. What's your name?
5: I'm Marnie Butler.
3: Hi, Marnie. You're the second Marnie I know. Do you know any other Marnies?
5: I do not.
3: See, I know one other Marnie who's a good friend, and not to make your name less unique or anything. Tell me about yourself.
5: I'm 14 years old. I'm going into ninth grade at Mars High School, and I'm so excited for the show to happen.
3: Have you been in other musicals?
5: Yes.
3: Which were you in the past summer musicals? Or?
5: No, this is the first one I've been in.
3: Well, that's exciting. What have you thought about what you would like to do? We know what TJ's up to. Have you thought about what you might like to do after high school yet? I know it's early.
5: I definitely want to do musical theater.
3: You know, exactly. How long have you known that?
5: Well, I started in fourth grade, and then ever since then, I've just loved it.
3: That's great. Did you start at a school production or?
5: No, at Act One Theater School.
3: Oh, they do a great job. Mars Area High School has so many talented folks. I have actually spent a lot of time in Mars, enough so that I know where Susie Q's is. Susie Q's still there?
4: Yep.
3: Good, good. And I think good old Uncle Bob's is gone.
4: It did. It just closed, yeah.
3: Oh,
4: yeah.
3: What other landmarks do I know? I know this where the flying saucer is, still there.
4: Mm-hmm.
3: Let's pivot on the microphone over. Thank you for doing that. And meet you. What's your name?
6: I'm Hannah Reggio.
3: Hi. And tell me about yourself.
6: I'm 14, and I'm going into Lincoln Park Performing Arts School.
3: Congratulations.
6: Thank you.
3: Once a Mars Area High student, always a Mars Area School District student, though, right?
6: Yeah.
3: Because you'll still live in Mars Area. So this will be a first for you to join Lincoln's?
6: Yeah.
3: You've been there, I'm sure, right?
6: I went just to tour the school, but so not really.
3: You tell your principal, whose name is... don't know if it's Dr. or Ms. Abadia. Have you met her yet?
6: I don't think so. I think just at the tour.
3: Tell her I said hello. She's okay. A good friend and a great principal, and I think you'll really like being there. Are you also Broadway bound, do you think?
6: I want to be.
3: Yeah. Well, great. This is a great way to get that experience. Now, we have some kids, younger kids, everybody here, and let's meet each of you. We'll just sort of go from right to left, and let's start with you. What's your name?
7: Hi, I'm Megan McKenzie.
3: Hi, Megan. And how old are you?
7: I'm 11.
3: And where do you go to school?
7: Mars.
3: And do you have any shout-outs you'd like to give to anybody who might be listening? Friends, family members, agents?
7: My friend Sydney and Sarah. Sarah, she's in the play too. Sydney, they're probably not listening though.
3: Of course they are.
7: Or something.
3: What do you think they're doing?
7: Probably at the pool.
3: You can listen in the pool if you're careful. Tell me what part you play in the play.
7: I'm Kate. I'm the second the youngest orphan.
3: Excellent. And have you been in many plays before?
7: Not really. Well, this is my first big play, kind of.
3: That's exciting. Are you nervous?
7: Not really.
3: Yeah, it seems like you're surrounded by a lot of people with a great deal of experience, so you should not have any trouble whatsoever. Tell me, what grade are you going into?
7: I'm going into sixth grade.
3: Okay, that's a great year. Let's meet who's sitting next to you, and what's your name?
8: Hi, I'm Emily Beaver.
3: Hi, Emily. And how old are you?
8: I'm 12 years old, and I'm going into 7th grade.
3: So you're changing schools this year? Is it a new school?
8: Yeah, I'm going to Lincoln Park.
3: You're also going there. Look at you. Yeah. And have you spent much time there?
8: No, not really.
3: Well, congratulations. What part do you play? Are you also an orphan girl?
8: I'm July, the one of the oldest. I'm kind of like the motherly.
3: The motherly. One. So do you have a costume or a wardrobe that makes you look older?
8: I don't know.
3: Maybe. TJ, what do you think? Are we going to make her look older?
4: Sure, yeah, probably.
3: There's a long way to go from 12 to older. But what do you like about acting?
8: It's just fun because you can be whoever you want and...
3: Yeah, it gives you a chance to be creative. Do you want to say hello to anybody in the pool or listening?
8: I want to say hi to my dad and my mom.
3: Great. Let's meet the person next to you. What's your name?
9: Madeline.
3: Hi, Madeline. And what role do you have?
9: I'm Duffy.
3: And who's Duffy?
9: She is the oldest, and she's confident. And Pepper and her are always getting fights.
3: Who's Pepper? I am. Oh, you're Pepper. I missed that. I'm sorry. You always fight with Duffy?
6: I fight with everybody.
3: And how old are you?
9: I'm 12 going into 7th grade.
3: And where will you be going next year?
9: Mars.
3: Mars. Do you switch schools or is it the same?
9: No, it's just the same.
3: Mars goes up to, does it go up to 8 now? 8th grade? Yes. Let's say yes. I'm trying to. Is your school right on Mars 7th City Road? I'm thinking.
9: Yeah.
3: Okay. Would you like to say hello to anybody?
9: Yeah, I want to say hi to my dad and my sister and my brother.
3: Excellent. I'm glad you did. And finally, we're going to meet you. What's your name?
10: My name is Paige.
3: And what's your role in this production?
10: I'm Molly, the youngest orphan.
3: And would you like to say anything to anybody, any shout-outs or hellos?
10: Thanks for my friends and family listening.
3: Well, how nice. Oh, I'm glad. So we're going to get you guys all set. Now, let's talk about when the play is running before we have you do your preview, too. And why don't we do that? Shall we do that together? We'll talk, just get you a little bit closer to that microphone. And I'll let you introduce yourself, and we can talk about the play.
6: I'm Darcy Silba. I am a teacher at Mars High School and the producer of this
3: production. How long have you been at Mars?
6: I just finished my 9th year at Mars.
3: It's a great school district.
6: Absolutely.
3: A lot of people may not know about the Mars Area School District. This musical, if my notes are right, is the proceeds are going to benefit the Make-A-Wish Foundation of Greater Pittsburgh and West Virginia, which is really a wonderful thing. Have the summer musicals always been done to benefit charity, or is this a new endeavor?
11: I think this is our new endeavor since 3 years ago when we did Batman. That was our first charity musical, and it was TJ's idea. I just kind of got on board. But so this is our third year benefiting, but they've all benefited the Make-A-Wish Foundation.
3: Well, that's great. And the musical is going to run July 10th and 11th, which is not the weekend coming up, but right after that, Friday night and Saturday night. And it's at Mars Area High School?
11: Right, at the auditorium.
3: It's great that the school district is supporting that, too, because a lot of schools go to sleep in the summer. Mm-hmm. So the school will open up Friday and Saturday night, just those two nights for the musical. We're going to have you all get ready to perform, and you're going to do a song. I'm glad you picked Tomorrow would have been nice, but you've picked a different song that some may know and some may not. But we're going to get you ready to perform it, but not before I say thank you for being here. And I'll let you get up and get ready. Don't forget to take your headphones off, because as you stand up, you might forget they were on, and Will will direct you right to where you're going to be, and we'll get a chance to take a listen to members of the cast of the upcoming production of Annie, benefiting Make-A-Wish Foundation of Greater Pittsburgh and West Virginia, and performed by Mars Area High School students and alumni. And we're just about ready to go. We're like creating a soundstage here just for you all. And we also need to be sure you're able to hear your orchestra here. And it looks to me like we're all ready to go. So in just a second, we're going to pause for a second after I announce you. Here are members of the cast of Annie with It's a Hard Knock Life.

0: That was beautifully done. Congratulations to all of you. It's terrific to hear you with a preview. And don't forget, just we're 13 days away from opening night on July 10th and July 11th.
1: Cause I gotta have faith. I gotta have faith. Because I got to go for faith.
2: Welcome to the Faith Show on Youth Express, recording live from the SLB studios. This is Faith, and I am a sixth grader going to the seventh here at Summer Dreamers Academy. Joining me are
3: Ryan, and I'm 11 years old.
4: Jamir, and I'm 12 years old.
5: Meyer, and I'm 12 years old.
6: Maya, and I'm 12 years old.
7: Royale, and I'm 11 years old.
2: And today we have a special guest.
8: My name is Mr. Tad, and I play for the Pittsburgh Thunderbirds, and I work here at the Saturday Light Brigade.
2: What is it like playing Frisbee?
8: Frisbee is a lot of fun. I don't know how much you guys know about Frisbee, but there's a lot of running. So it's like the running of soccer, kind of. You have to be constantly cutting and clearing space. And there's like the big plays of football and basketball. People jump over people. People dive for the Frisbee. And you can make big plays and exciting things happen all the time.
7: How did you get into it? Like, did you go to college for it?
8: I went to Edinburgh University of Pennsylvania, and that's where I started to play Ultimate Frisbee. They had a team up there and a lot of field space. So we used to play up there constantly, pickup games. We had tournaments, and there's a lot of time to work on getting better at the game.
7: Are you good?
8: I mean... Boy, I feel like I used to be good. I'm an old man now. I'm 31. How old are you guys? How old are you, Royale?
7: I'm 11. You're 20 years older than me.
8: 20 years older. Two decades. You know, I can still play. It's fun. When you get older, and you guys will realize this, because you guys look like you're into sports. You know, training is important. It's important to train. And when you get older, you have to train even more.
2: How long have you been playing?
8: I've been playing since I was about 17. So I played a little bit before college. With some of my friends that went to Taylor Alderdice, but it wasn't like very serious. So I guess about 13, 14 years.
2: Did people support you playing Frisbee?
8: Yeah, I mean, for sure, my parents were pretty supportive and a lot of my friends, but you know, Frisbee isn't like football or basketball or baseball or soccer or swimming or any of that stuff where it's a recognized high school sport and your parents are like, I got to drop my kid off at Frisbee practice. You know, people don't say that, like, I got to take my kid to soccer practice. So, you know, it's, I think, ultimate, I've watched it grow, and I've watched people become more supportive of it and more into it, which has been great, and I think it's becoming more and more common. I think one day people will be, like, taking their kid to a Frisbee practice or going to their kid's Frisbee game the same way they would in another sport. And it won't be, like, a weird thing.
6: Do you have any siblings?
8: I don't. I'm the only one. I'm the only one, believe it or not. You know, I guess my parents, when they had me, they were like, can it get any better than this? You know, could we possibly top this child that we've created, this awesome child? And the answer was no. No, seriously, I have no idea why. I don't have more siblings. It probably was a that's enough thing, like Faith said.
7: What do you do working here at SLB?
8: I work here as a staff educator, which is like what Mr. Ben does. So I get to hang out with and record young people like yourselves. I'm trying to think if I don't think I've seen any of you guys before, but I go into schools. Like, I've been in King, recorded kids at ATA. Okay, yeah, so you got a lot of Northside kids here. I've done stuff in Perry, Brashear, all over the place, and I get to go places and record kids and hang out with them, and I think that's, like, the best part of my job.
4: Like you said, you went to college. Would you go to another team to play, like, Ultimate Frisbee, or would you, like, what's it called, transfer, or did you get drafted?
8: No, man. I'm ride or die Burrow. Mm. I'm Edinburgh Ultimate all day. I loved Edinburgh. I love the team. I love the atmosphere. I wouldn't have gone anywhere else. And there's a lot of good schools around here, but when Mr. Ben and I were at Edinburgh, we had a really good team, so we were dropping the hammer on teams like Princeton, beat a team like Penn State, beat a team like Notre Dame, CMU, Carnegie Mellon. Yeah, there were a lot of bigger schools and a lot of schools that were quote-unquote smarter that we played and beat.
4: And what position are you in?
8: I'm a handler. So a handler is like a point guard or a quarterback, and it's for people that are maybe like better at throwing, and in my case, not good at cutting downfield. So it's like a distributing position. So you deal the disc out.
4: Like what type of team in a different state?
8: Ooh, you know what? If I could have played for any club team ever, I'd want to play for. There's a team from Raleigh called Ring of Fire, and they were sweet because they were really intense. And when I was playing, they were like really mean, which it fascinated me. They were like they were fierce. They were fierce.
4: Yeah, I'd like to see you play one day, but that's it.
8: Yeah. You can come to a Thunderbirds game.
3: If you had kids, would you like want to get them interested in playing Frisbee?
8: For sure. Yeah, absolutely. I played football when I was a kid, and you know, football is so different and so much more violent. Like, I played football and then I started running track, but like ultimate is a great sport in terms of cardio. So it keeps your weight down, keeps you healthy, keeps you active and running. And it's also good for your speed because you got to be sprinting a lot. So there's a lot of benefits for it. And just being on a team, it's a team sport, you know, swimming, track, those are like individual sports, golf, individual sports. So I think there's something to being on a team sport where you get that team atmosphere and you learn how to work together.
2: Are you married or are you in a relationship or anything?
8: Boy, I am not married, but I am in a relationship. I have a girlfriend. We've been together for several years, and we just bought a house. We're homeowners, so we're kind of taking the steps. Faith, I guess you could say.
4: Are you planning to have kids?
8: Man, whoa.
2: We're taking steps.
8: Didn't you hear, Faith? We're taking steps, man.
4: Oh.
8: We're taking steps. I don't know, man. Not soon.
6: What if you get really old and then you decide to have kids, but then you're too old?
8: You know, I guess if that were the case, where we were too old to conceive kids, we would consider...
4: adopting.
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10: 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I am in ninth grade at Montour High School, and you're listening to Youth Express. Catch the future.
0: I remember meeting Damari Evans. He may not remember. He was one of the first people that arrived at our Pittsburgh Youth Media Boot Camp. And I had a good feeling about Damari, that he was going to be a great reporter, and that he was. And as we got to know him a little bit better, we realized he's also a songwriter and guitarist. He's more than that, too. But we wanted him to come by and share some of his music with us. We'll chat with him a little bit after the first song. Here is Damari Evans.

0: to Mari Evans at the Saturday Light Brigade. I liked that song a lot. What's the name of it?
1: That song is called You'll Be Aware. That song is actually the first song I ever wrote. I wrote it back in the beginning of my freshman year of high school.
0: So that's 4 years old, and it still sounds really true. I'm assuming it's probably grounded in truth.
1: Yeah, it is.
0: And has your relationship with that song changed over time?
1: A little bit, because, like I said, it was the first song I ever wrote. And over the years, over the past 4 years, my songwriting has developed. I learned more music theory. I learned how to write better songs. Like, this is still one of my favorite songs because of the meaning behind it. But it's not one of my favorite songs in terms of its musical capabilities.
0: Yeah, I like the melancholy sound of it, but you also, it is you, the person also sounds smart and reflective and very aware, but, you know, basically dealing with it. You know, I just like the song a lot. Sometimes a melancholy song can drag you down as well, but it doesn't do that as you listen to it. When did you start? Did you start playing guitar in your freshman year? Or
1: I started playing guitar about, I want to say, 6 or 7 years ago. It was kind of a spur-of-the-moment thing. My mom just bought me a guitar for Christmas, and I just picked it up and tried to learn how to play. I never took any lessons. I'm completely self-taught. That's basically how I learned how to play guitar.
0: And what about singing?
1: I've always been singing. In my grade school, I always was one of the better singers, and that's why. And I did musical theater, and I would always get a lead role. And then as I went into high school, my voice got deeper, and I had to kind of deal with the whole transition of going from like singing a tenor part to singing a baritone or bass part. So that's another thing that changed with this song. So my voice kind of changed, and I had to basically relearn how to sing. So that's basically how I got into singing. I do choir and musical theater at my school now, too.
0: Yeah, I never had to go through that too much. But when you end up with a deep voice, typically you do go through a voice change like that, and that has to be really frustrating. I mean, I went through some of it, but not quite as much. Tamari Evans is who you're hearing. He is 17, a student at Central Catholic High School. I forget what neighborhood you live in.
1: Penn Hills.
0: And do you want to say hello to anybody who might be tuned in or any shout-outs? If not now, they may be hearing you when this is available online.
1: I just want to say thank you to my mom because she's the one who got me through all of this the past few years. She's always supported my music. Even though she doesn't want me to go into the music business, she's always been my biggest fan, my biggest supporter, and I just want to thank her so much for that.
0: Oh, that's terrific. Have you thought about a career in music?
1: No, I want to go into chemistry.
0: Ah, we can talk about that a little bit. That's something I always have had a lot of love for. Tamari Evans is here. What would you like to play next?
1: My next song is going to be called You Stole My Memory. It's a song that I released in 2016 on an album called Set Me Free.
0: We, by the way, have linked to Damari's SoundCloud page where you can listen to these songs also and find out more about his album.

0: That's Damari Evans at the Saturday Light Brigade. Another song I really liked. Tell me a bit about how you write songs.
1: My songwriting process is a very odd and strange process. It varies from song to song. Sometimes I'll come up with a guitar part first. Sometimes I'll come up with lyrics and notes and try and come up with a guitar part based on that. And a lot of my songs, they tell stories in a way. Some true stories, some not so true stories. But they're to tell a story that gets you to feel something. Whether it's happiness, sadness, anger, whatever. The point of my songs is to get you to kind of feel some type of emotion. And that's kind of why I make my songs into sort of a story.
0: That's what you said is very significant in that you are thinking of your audience as you write. Not everybody does that. I think a lot of people, not everybody, but some people write more for themselves or to get it out. And if you appreciate my sharing this experience, great. But it sounds like you are actually thinking about what you would like the listener to walk away with or to feel.
1: Exactly.
0: That's a really important gift to be able to think like that. How do you think you develop that sensibility?
1: I don't know, because I've gone through a lot in my lifetime, from getting taunted by kids to losing friends for stupid reasons. So I kind of put that into the songs and make it in a way that A, tells a story, and B, is relatable to everybody.
0: Well, you do a great job. Damari Evans here with us. We should have time for at least two more, I think, given our timing. What would you like to play next?
1: The next song, it's a song that I haven't released yet, nor have I even recorded. It's called The Coming Days.
0: I'm honored that you'll play it this morning. Damari Evans.

0: It's Demaria Evans here at the Saturday Light Brigade. You're really a natural doing this. Have you ever busked or played out, on the street?
1: I did once. It was with a friend of mine. It was kind of, we were just walking around with our guitars and it just kind of happened. We didn't plan on doing that at all. It just happened.
0: It takes a lot of guts to do that. But some of the songs you're playing, to me, I can't exactly tell you why, but I think they would sound, I would love to walk down the street and like, oh, here's this guy playing. I think I'll listen. Have you played out much in other places, like at school or anywhere else?
1: About, I want to say 3 years ago, I was working with Neighborhood Learning Alliance, and they were having some celebration for Black History Month, and they asked me to perform, and I didn't perform any original songs because I didn't think any of the songs that I had written in, at that point were fitting for fifth graders and under, so I did a cover song, but that was my first live performance.
0: How'd you like it?
1: It was nerve-wracking because I was only 14.
0: It's not for everybody. I mean, the idea to me of playing a musical instrument and singing at the same time, I mean, I can noodle around on instruments. The idea of singing at the same time is something I find, I think it would be a challenge. It is a challenge as I do it. If you're just joining us, Demaria Evans is here with us. He's 17. He's a student at Central Catholic. He is from Penn Hills. He's going to play one more song as part of our Youth Express segment here at the Saturday Light Brigade. I really want to thank you for being here. You mentioned chemistry before. Do you know where you're going to college yet?
1: I'm looking at both Kent State and Pitt. Those are my top two choices. I got into Kent State, and I'm waiting to hear back from Pitt.
0: Excellent. Well, they're both great schools for chemistry. This is our last chance for this morning to talk on the radio. Is there anything else you might like to mention that I haven't asked you?
1: I just released an EP called The First Act about a month and a half ago, and I'm working on another EP, a follow-up EP called The Second Act that should be out by the end of 2017.
0: And is SoundCloud the best place to find it?
1: Yes.
0: Great. We've linked to that, or just Google SoundCloud, Demaria Evans, Pittsburgh. You'll probably find it, I guess. I don't know what the direct address is.
1: It's soundcloud.com/Demaria-Evans-music.
0: Oh, that's easy enough. What's the song you're going to close up with?
1: It's a song that me and one of my best friends wrote, and it's called Silver Moon.
0: Thanks for being here once again, Demaria Evans.
1: Thank you for having me.

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1: Hi, my name is Bimala Gurung, and I go to Bursar High School. My topic is drugs. Why do people use drugs when they already know it's poison? A drug is a poison where you once try it, you will be like a dead person because the chemical in a drug is very dangerous in human life. It can harm your body. It can affect your health because a disease is a condition of impaired health resulting from a disturbance in the construction of a body. And when drugs is substances that put into the body can change the way the body works. And also I hear that drugs and alcohol addiction is said to be a worst kind of addiction that human have. Drug abuse could be caused by a problem. Some people use drugs to forget the problem they have, just want to enjoy and don't want to remember family consequence or any problem they have. But people don't know there are many diseases that cause brain damage. It can harm your health in future. You might not will able to use to be like before, and you might will fire from job or get suspended from school. This can lead to consequences like running away from school or suicide. One of the effects of drugs abuse, often by family problem or love problem, because people often use drugs to forget their problem. They don't realize that drugs have many chemicals that can affect the body different way. In fact, some drugs can even change a person's brain the way they think and talk. It will change as fast as they take drugs, and even it will change a person's whole body. But it is common in human life to be addiction by one thing. In consequences, what I want to suggest to you all is the drugs are harmful addiction in human life. It can sneak up on you. Drugs take over your life before you know it's too late, and you know it will affect your future. You never know when it's last day of your life. So that's why drugs should be banned in America. But as we all know, people are still using drugs in America, but this is a high time to avoid using drugs. Young people should be united and come together to stop drugs.

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6: This is Danielle Lowry. I'm 14 years old and I live in North Hills.
7: This is Carolyn Kenyon. I'm 11 years old and I live in Bellevue.
6: We talked with Erin Copeland.
7: She told us what a restoration ecologist is.
8: An ecologist is someone who studies the interactions of all different sorts of organisms that are in the natural world. A restoration ecologist not just studies those, but tries to bring back those relationships and specific ecosystems to some kind of state that was before.
6: One of Erin's examples of restoration ecology involves trees.
9: Trees fall over, new trees grow. They just keep going through that cycle. It's called succession. In places where the forests aren't doing so well, we should help them out. And that's sort of what restoration ecology is.
7: Erin has a lot of responsibilities.
9: Planting trees and flowers, removing invasive plants, which are plants that are from someplace else and they're really aggressive and we don't want them to be here because they lower the biodiversity. I also make maps. I have started to help people collect data in the parks so that we know a little bit more about the Panther Hollow watershed and Schenley Park. I do a lot of stuff. It's fun.
6: Everyone loves something about their job.
9: I love volunteer days. People who just out of the goodness of their heart come to the park on weekends and they listen to what we have to tell them, they learn about what we do, and then they work with us for the next, like, 3 or 4 hours.
7: Erin uses a lot of tools, some familiar, some not so familiar.
9: I use loppers, pruners, weed wrenches, honeysuckle poppers, bow saws, chainsaws, computers, measuring tapes, flow meters, meter sticks, ooh, and a GPS unit, fun. A weed wrench is basically a big lever. So if you've had physics yet, you know what a lever is. You put it around something that you want to remove, squeeze it shut, and you lever it out of the ground. So you're able to lever, like, trees that are too big out of the ground, which is cool. And so what girdling does is it takes out all of the live material with a blade. So it's basically this blade that you take around the outside of a tree, and you take off the live parts of the tree so that the water and the nutrients from the roots aren't able to make it up to the leaves, and vice versa. And we do that to get rid of, again, invasive and non-native trees. We create deer exclosures. They are protective structures around our saplings because we have a lot of deer in the park.
6: How does Erin get unstumped?
9: Definitely my teammates, Jake and Gudrun and Phil. Talking with them helps me to get unstumped. Also, I am a big fan of making lists. That sometimes helps me get unstuck or decide what's the best option. And also, I'm not a quick-to-make-a-decision person. I ponder, so sometimes it just takes me time.
7: Even Erin had people disapprove of her choices.
9: You know, there were some folks that I knew when I was younger, like in elementary school, who maybe thought that girls shouldn't play sports and girls shouldn't be in science. However, I think I'm kind of stubborn, and whenever they used to say that, it just made me want to do it more.
6: Mom and Dad saved the day.
9: The influence of my parents, who are very accepting and they're very encouraging for me to do whatever it is I wanted to do in my life, and so I think that probably overrode any kind of negative impacts.

0: when it doesn't work so well, then it's really not very much fun.
1: Erin got her master's in science from the University of Vermont.
0: My advisor, Dr. Keaton, took us to the Adirondack Forests of New York, which are beautiful and enormous. And I got to see old growth riparian forest. Old growth forest is something that's never been cut before. It's been around forever. Nobody's messed with it at all. It was really nice to see what is possible if there's no sort of heavy-handedness applied to the forests.
2: There's never just one side to a story.
0: There are places where people make their living off of, you know, fishing and logging and that sort of thing. And, you know, there is definitely a place for that because folks have to feed their families. So I think that you can't say, don't touch the forest or, you know, use all the forests up. I don't think you can say that. I think you have to be very sensitive in how you manipulate any kind of natural system.
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5: Welcome to Radio C on Youth Express, recorded live from the Saturday Light Brigade studios. This is Gabby Moran, and I'm a junior at Oakland Catholic High School. Joining me are juniors Mary Cumston and Lydia Signorella, and sophomores Isabel Schmieler and Katie Kinnett. To continue with our globally minded local action theme, we will be talking about OC students' involvement in the OC Jamaica mission trip and the Model United Nations team's recent trip to Washington, D.C. Also, we will be highlighting the roles of OC alumni in the global community. But first, we will hear what Mayor Bill Peduto had to say when he sat down with Radio C correspondents Isabel Schmieler and Katie Kinnett to discuss Pittsburgh's growth on the international stage.
6: Thank you, Gabby. My name is Isabel Schmieler. Katie and I had the pleasure of interviewing Mayor Bill Peduto to discuss his views on local and global issues, as well as future plans for the city of Pittsburgh.
7: So 2 years ago, and a little bit of change, I got sworn in as the 60th mayor of the city of Pittsburgh. And we realized that there were a couple challenges we were facing. Number one was financial. We were on pace to bring in less money than we would spend. So we had to make some adjustments. We have about 60 less employees than we had back then, even though we've increased the number of police officers, building inspectors, and folks that basically work on the front line of government. We got rid of a lot of the middle managers. And the second thing is the way that the city was developing, we saw all this good stuff happening, right? Google and Intel and Microsoft and now Uber and Bosch and Tata and all these companies coming in to create a global innovation center. But for a lot of Pittsburghers, they have no connection to that. And they're living at or below poverty. And there really wasn't any special initiative being created to help them. So we created what we call the Bureau of Neighborhood Empowerment. And we've been working with groups that are on the front lines of dealing with the issues around poverty in order to be able to connect them to all the good that's happening in the city.
8: With the recent migrant crisis that's taking place along the Mediterranean coast, is there any possibility of like Pittsburgh getting involved?
7: Yeah, so there's basically four major refugee relocation services that work within Western Pennsylvania. They work through the United Nations program, through the State Department, to be able to find refugees that are identified throughout the world and an opportunity to find somewhere to live and a job. And then they have up to a certain amount of capacity because there's only a certain number of employees, only a certain amount of money. On average, we'll find homes and jobs for about 500 refugees per year in and around Western Pennsylvania. Our goal, because we're facing the largest refugee crisis in world history, or at least since World War II, is to do more. And when I talk to mayors around the country and around the world, we all agree that if we all do a little, we'll be able to avert what could become a global crisis. And in some parts of the world, it already is. In Jordan, in Turkey, in Greece, in Palestine, there are refugees coming in that have put a real deficit to their country's ability to provide services. And they need help. And we have to remember that that could be us. And what would we want the world to do if

0: were. And at the same time, we have to be safe. And we know that we can be safe if we have a proper procedure in place. And we do. There will always be, like, you know, the old expression, one bad apple. But it's not just the person who's leaving hell, which they are leaving. Yeah. Sometimes it's a person living down the street from you. It's not a refugee. So you can't always be 100% fail-safe. I wish I could. I wish I could guarantee you that every time you turned on the water to brush your teeth, that it wouldn't be poisonous. I can't guarantee that. I can do everything I can to make sure that it's safe, but I can't give you 100% guarantee. We shouldn't deny people who need us the ability to save their lives simply because there may be some risk.
1: How can the younger people of Pittsburgh, especially high school students, get involved in and around the city?
0: There's a couple ways. Number one, city government will always be looking and creating opportunities for young people to engage. And some of it will be through organizations that we create. But most of the time, it's not through a city government organization. It is by getting involved in a neighborhood organization or something that you care about. And right around Oakland Catholic, there's an organization called the Belfield Area Citizens Association. And they're the folks that live in those apartment buildings all around there. And it's kind of unique because you don't see apartment buildings that close together anywhere else in Pittsburgh. And so they have their own concerns and their own issues. And it's possible for students from Oakland Catholic to be a part of BACA. You can work with different people and organizations, if that's something you care about, to help improve Oakland for everybody.
1: So in conclusion to this, what do you see Pittsburgh like in 5 years from now?
0: Oh, boy. So there's going to be a lot of growth. You're going to see a lot of houses being fixed up, new apartment buildings being built, new businesses moving in, the economy doing well. And I think that over the next 5 years, probably see about 5,000 new people living in the city, and for the first time in 50 years, the city growing. But there's a whole other part of Pittsburgh that I talked about before. And they're the ones that aren't a part of it. And they don't get to share in it. And to them, they see new stores going in that they can't afford to shop in. They see restaurants being built that they'll never eat in. And apartment buildings going up that their family will never live in. And for them, we've got to create a very proactive program to make it so that Pittsburgh is better for them too. And that's what we haven't done in the past. And over the next 5 years, I think that's what my administration will be judged upon. Did we make it a Pittsburgh for all or only for a few?
1: So that was our interview with Mayor Bill Peduto. Some of the things you heard about were his ideas with bridging the gap between the poor and the wealthy and just making Pittsburgh a more globally minded and accepting city.
2: Was there anything that stuck out to you that you thought, oh, well, I never realized that Pittsburgh was global in this sense?
3: The interview as itself was just such a major eye-opener. Being that I'm from the city of Pittsburgh, I've basically grown up right in the heart of this city. I grew up in Shadyside, now I go to Oakland. I've always been in the same area, and I was never really aware of all the different types of people that are living in the city and how we're also caught up in what goes on at Oakland Catholic. But Pittsburgh's actually such a big city and there's so many different things going on with so many different people. The interview just really opened my eyes to, you know, different expectations for Pittsburgh as a city.
1: And then as well as the interview, we also got a tour of the mayor's offices, and his assistant actually took us into the room where they house all of the records ever for the city of Pittsburgh. So he pulled down this book and he showed us the first thing that ever made Pittsburgh a city. So it was really cool to just see things that have contributed to our city and how we've got started and everything. And then also the interview, Isabel said, it helped us to just look at the city from a different perspective.
3: A lot of us as the youth of Pittsburgh were I really want to get out of Pittsburgh and explore different cities. And I think this interview with the mayor brought my attention to how great of a city Pittsburgh actually is with all our different technological innovations as well as innovations in the art realm too. So I think that this interview really made me appreciate the city. Thank you to Mayor Peduto for that.
4: Thank you, Isabel and Katie. Next up, we have an interview with Kathy Bazan-Arias, an Oakland Catholic Heritage School alumni. My name is Mary Cumston, and I'm a junior at Oakland Catholic High School. On February 22nd, I interviewed Kathy Bazan Arias, a Sacred Heart alumni, who is now the senior engineer at her engineering company. Ms. Bazan Arias is an extremely accomplished individual and has just won the Engineer of the Year award from the Engineers Society of Western Pennsylvania.
5: So, Ms. Bazan Arias, can you tell us your story?
6: Certainly, I'll do my best. I was born in Mexico City in 1970, and I was born of immigrant parents. My parents lived in Peru, and that's where they met, that's where they were born. And so I was first generation Mexican-born, Mexican native. And by the time that I was 12, my parents decided to move to the United States. So that brought us to Pittsburgh. My siblings and I grew up basically here in Pittsburgh. I'm the eldest of three, and we attended St. Philomena's School, which unfortunately closed since. But then I was fortunate to attend Sacred Heart High School. And that was one of the predecessors of Oakland Catholic High School. And so that launched my career into just technical, science-oriented possibilities, which became a reality once I attended the University of Pittsburgh, where I spent the best decade of my life. It was truly quite a ride. I could hardly believe it was a decade. Became a civil engineer. And from there on, I was able to work as a consultant alongside teaching at Carnegie Mellon, one of their structural analysis classes.
5: So did Sacred Heart help you at all in your adjustment to the American way of life?
6: Oh my goodness. St. Philomena's and Sacred Heart were amazing, and for one key reason, their teachers. The teachers were angels from heaven, because I know that some of them knew as much Spanish as I knew, perhaps nuclear physics at the time, and they still made the very best effort to accommodate me, to find what my strengths were in terms of numbers, which gratefully transcended language, and yet build my vocabulary, my grammatical skills, so that I could effectively communicate in a language that was not my native language. And also, I think one thing that was admirable was that the young ladies, in particular Sacred Heart, that to their credit, they were more than curious. They actually wanted to bridge that cultural gap that I don't think any one of us at the time recognized, yet we could sense something was different. And they became lifelong friends. To this day, I just saw another one of the Sacred Heart ladies at the Carnegie Science Center. She's now running one of the programs for Carnegie Mellon's outreach, educational outreach, and we're going to have, you know, drinks after Friday on Friday. And my best friend from Sacred Heart, she now lives in Syracuse, and we still see each other, hop in a plane and maybe go over and visit. So those ladies, the young girls and the teachers, were really and truly the best thing that ever happened to me in terms of Sacred Heart.
5: Okay. There are, of course, many Mexican migrants in America today. So what are your thoughts on their status in America, especially in light of Donald Trump's campaign and the comments he has made?
6: A country that has been built with immigrants should always welcome immigrants because of the positive contributions. And having said that, I also think that there is a balance between the rules and regulations and the laws of a country, any country. There are special cases such as students who came at a very young age. And when you're young, because I was there, you really have very limited say on what your parents do and do not do. And one of the advocacies that I would ask any one of the presidential candidates, any one of the leaders in the city to have, is consideration for young students who show potential, who are in a track to positively contribute to this country, that independent of what the adult's decision was in terms of, you know, following rules and regulations, but that they consider the fact that some of the younger folks, and certainly some of the refugees that have no choice because of the political instability in their countries of origin, that they be evaluated on the positive impacts that they can provide to the United States, to the city of Pittsburgh, whatever evaluations they need to go through. Because the United States, I think, for decades has benefited from those kind of talents. And as long as we have that kind of enriching community members, I think we should consider that very carefully. Not everybody, unfortunately, can contribute, but may have to go through a period of transition. I think that effort should be a collaboration. of nations, such that not one nation feels that they have the burden of being the equivalent of big brother or big sister. And one of the most admirable examples to me is the Palestinian-Israeli efforts that has young people from Palestine and Israel. They're going over to Europe, and they're literally rescuing some of the Syrian refugees to make sure that they survive long enough to be able to be aided by bigger organizations. And so they, as young people, have transcended the political unrest that they have back home, and yet they're able to help others. And I think, wow, what if, you know, 20 nations did that, and I think we would have a lot of things resolved.
1: After listening to Kathy's interview, the thing that stuck out to me most was her comments on immigration. And immigration is obviously always going to be a controversial topic, but I think that she has the right idea. Looking at all that she's achieved after coming here from Mexico, it just shows that there are so many bright minds that just don't have the resources necessary. And so allowing immigration in the correct way is something that we need to do, because there are so many people that have bright minds and have ideas, and they're just not going to be able to express them unless they are in a country like America that's so free and so open to everyone's ideas.
2: And Katie, I think that's really interesting that you bring that up. And I think it's interesting also how it's a continuing theme within Radio C, especially last time how we talked about censoring an Iranian love story, for example. And it's so great that you had the chance, Mary, to sit down with one of our own and discuss it.
3: We credit Oakland for all of our success and all of our knowledge, and to actually see that as a product is really cool. And the fact that she actually came over from Mexico is just another bonus on her part. So Oakland recently had a Global Competence Initiative event. We read a book called Enrique's Journey, which basically encompasses the idea of a young boy going through the journey of traveling to America, which really was just a very treacherous journey. And the lady who followed him was actually a journalist. Just from that perspective, and being able to discuss that at Oakland is something that we can all learn about.
4: A special thanks to Ms. Bazan Arias for taking the time to talk to us. Now it's time to hear from Lydia about the annual mission trip that Oakland Catholic students take to Kingston, Jamaica.
7: Hello, my name is Lydia Signorella, and I'm a junior at Oakland Catholic. On February 22nd, I interviewed Maddie Dalton, also a junior at Oakland Catholic, about her recent mission trip to Kingston, Jamaica. First off, where did you visit in Jamaica?
8: We visited Kingston, Jamaica. We visited a elderly home. We visited Kintyre Basic School, which is for the younger children, St. Patrick's Primary School, which was more like an elementary and middle school. And we visited the orphanage there, which was ages 8 to about 18. We did everything from maintenance at the nursing home to just helping out with any daily tasks that the kids needed to do at school, and to playing with them, bubbles, paint, playing soccer, and they taught us a lot of new songs and dances.
7: What about your trip or aspects of Jamaican culture surprised you the most?
8: The surprising part about Jamaican culture is the small, subtle differences they have versus American culture. Things in Jamaican culture are quite similar. For example, a common difference that you know is there they call soccer football. Whenever we first visited, we weren't really sure what that was. They have a few different rules of how they play things. All in all, the kids are very similar to American kids.
7: So that kind of relates to my next question, which is that common stereotypes about Jamaica include the ideas that Jamaicans listen to a lot of reggae and say mon after every response. So are these ideas true or inaccurate?
8: Jamaicans do listen to a lot of reggae, I will say that much. Whenever we first got off the plane and were taking the bus back to where we were staying, we did hear reggae all throughout the streets, a lot of Bob Marley. But I can't say they necessarily said mon a lot. They definitely had an accent, which was very noticeable. Not all stereotypes are true, but there's truth in some of them for some people, but not everyone.
7: So though the language of Jamaica is English, did you witness people speaking in any other languages or maybe speaking in a particular dialect?
8: Where we were staying and the people we were helping, a lot of them didn't come from affluent communities or families. So a lot of them spoke with a Patois dialect, which is kind of a mix of different words and languages and accents, but you can pick up on certain words and identify what they're saying.
7: Thank you again to Maddie Dalton for taking the time to share her experiences with us. Next, we have Gabby Moran for our Alumna and Student Spotlights segment.
2: Thank you, Lydia. I had the chance to sit down and chat with Veronica Dristis, an alumna of OC's Heritage School, Sacred Heart, and a current student, Molly DiFilippo, about the role of the OC community in the global world. Molly DiFilippo and Veronica Dristis and I all crossed paths this summer in the University of Pittsburgh and World Affairs Council of Pittsburgh's summer seminar on global issues. Something interesting was when we all realized that we all knew each other through Ms. McNulty, who is one of the teachers in our English and Social Studies departments at Oakland Catholic. And now we go to the interview. So first, could you each give our listeners brief introductions of your roles in our globally minded communities?
9: Okay, well, I'm a student at Oakland Catholic, and one of my favorite clubs that I'm in is the Global Competence Initiative, which takes me through a bunch of seminars and activities that have to do with being more globally minded.
10: And my role is no longer a student, but as outreach director for the Global Studies Center to help internationalize K-12 education. And part of that is not only with content on global issues, but also on issues of how students can become more globally competent and to acquire global citizenship.
2: Would you be able to define global citizenship for our listeners?
10: A global citizen is someone who understands world events, understands their place in the world and others, has a potential for even empathy, wants to save the world, but doesn't think that they're better than the rest of the people in the world, because that's a huge problem. When we talk about global citizenship, sometimes what happens is that we, especially in the United States, think, how can we save the world? And sometimes it really means is how other people in the rest of the world can come and help save us for things. If you think sometimes our politics, our school lunches, our drinking water, if you think of Detroit. So that's the idea. It's the taking of action, but also understanding our place and having an open mind to another culture and not always thinking that we're always right and that we have all the answers.
2: How do you think living in Pittsburgh changes your idea of what global citizenship is or what it means to have a globalized education?
9: I definitely, when I first moved to Pittsburgh, which was an elementary school, I didn't really see it as like a super global town. But then coming to the global seminar this summer, I kind of realized like how much is going on. You don't really know until you actually look into it, which is really interesting. And I definitely learned a lot.
10: Exactly. It's kind of like these hidden gems that you don't know, but of how many organizations of nonprofits are out there that have a global perspective. But let's say a student couldn't afford to go abroad. But how many different places here, just in Oakland, that you could take students to get a different perspective? You could go to the museum. You could go to Conflict Kitchen. You could go to the Greek Orthodox Church. Yeah. All those come with these different perspectives of either they're new immigrants, they're immigrants who have been in Pittsburgh for generations. All you have to do is come to either CMU or Pitt's campus. It's just knowing how to tap into those resources. That's the hard part.
2: Excellent. So, Ms. Dristis, how did your time at Sacred Heart, one of OC's heritage schools, pave the way for your involvement in your field of study and work?
10: It all started with teachers like Cindy McNulty and George Rudolph, who had encouraged me to participate in the Governor's School for International Studies. And they had received an advertisement from the state looking for high school students who they thought would be interested in international studies. And I had applied and I got accepted. And that led me on a path of being more internationally conscious and thinking, oh, I could make a career out of this.
2: Is it true that the Governor's School has been reinstated for international?
10: It has.
2: Is that good news?
10: It is wonderful news, because as an alum of that program, and the program resides here in our office at Global Studies, when we lost funding from the state when in 2009, it was one of those things that I've always wanted to have come back. And part of creating the summer seminar was to give a pilot to hopefully convince the governor to make it into the governor's school. Mm-hmm. And so having a product, and thanks very much so to Michael and Cerniglia for her wonderful contributions to the actual program. When we proposed it back to the state, we said, look, we've already created the 2011, 2012, 2013, 2016 kind of versions of what we think a governor's school should be. And so we had a wonderful product to sell them, and they bought it.
2: What was your greatest or most rewarding experience in the seminar from any of the years that you worked on it?
10: Seeing the way students approached projects, approached issues. I'm just amazed at how wonderful students are and what they really can do. I have to say, from last year, I loved the game that you guys all made about when we were talking about global health, and the creativity that went into those games was amazing. The most touching part for me was when you guys read Hope and Other Dangerous Pursuits, and you did the chalk talk, and you guys didn't want to erase it.
9: Oh, yeah.
10: That you were so fond of all your wonderful ideas that were placed on the chalkboard. And I even have a picture that I keep on my desktop of that, the chalkboard, because you guys became so attached to a chalkboard. And talk about, you know, old technology as opposed to new technology. But you guys were so attached to that and so proud of what you had done, so it's one of my favorites.
9: I definitely liked the simulation a lot. It was something different that I've never really experienced. We've never done anything like that at school, so it was interesting to recreate that situation. And the two people who ran it were just amazing and so knowledgeable about the topic.
2: Well, I think that Molly and I both enjoyed being a part of that kind of test pilot.
9: Yeah, definitely.
2: So that's excellent, and we look forward to keeping up with the progress of that.
3: Thank you, Yowie, for that interview. So now we're going to talk about how Oakland Catholic is given the opportunity to truly invest in the global experience through clubs like Model UN, where students are able to simulate a United Nations debate and draft resolutions regarding some of the world's most pressing issues. This past Valentine's Day weekend, 10 Oakland Catholic students traveled to Washington, D.C. to participate in the 53rd annual North American Invitational Model United Nations, also known as NAMIN. Let's hear from some of the participants about their experience and their involvement in the Model United Nations.
11: I'm just going to give you a brief history about the Oakland Catholic Model United Nations Club. It's had about 3 seasons now. Our first year, I was a freshman, actually, and we went to the National High School Model United Nations Conference, and that's in New York City. And that's also what we did my second year. And this year, I think we've really had the chance to branch out as a club, and we've gone to a lot more local conferences, including Pitt and Duquesne, and we even had the chance to do a Model European Union Conference, which is definitely a worthwhile experience, and I definitely encourage people to try it out, especially if they have any interest in foreign affairs or international policy or anything of that sort. So, of course, we're here today with other members, so, you know, it'd be great to get some feedback about that.
1: I'm Katie. This is my first year in Model UN, and before we went to NIMUN in D.C., I attended 3 local conferences here in Pittsburgh, and I think that that definitely helped prepare me for what happened in D.C. In the UN, there are different committees. There are general assemblies. There are specialty committees that deal with things like the Security Council, and so I was in a general assembly. SPECPOOL is a general assembly which deals with mostly decolonization issues. So one of the topics we discussed was the Russian-Ukraine issue with Crimea, which is a little peninsula that they've been fighting over for a while now. And the goal really is to draft resolutions that will do the best for everyone involved. In the end, we did draft a resolution. And I think that it's just a really great experience because there's people from all over the country, all over the world. Like in my committee, there were people from China and Korea, Puerto Rico, Mexico. there's just a whole smorgasbord of people to interact with, and it's really a great experience.
3: I completely agree with Katie. First off, I just want to say that I love Model UN. It's like the best thing that I've ever joined since I joined Oakland Catholic. It really just opened my eyes to a whole new realm of issues that happen in our world. When we were in DC, I was in British House of Commons, which is a crazy committee because your usual sit down, raise your hand type debate, it's getting up and screaming at people and being able to really get into some intense debate. And I think that was a great experience for me. Just Model UN as a club itself is just great because you're able to travel and you're able to learn about different topics around the world. And like Katie said, you meet so many great people who like you still keep in contact with today. And next year when we go on Model UN, like I'll get to text my friends from this year and be like, hey, are you going to Model UN? It's just a great experience that not a lot of high school kids get to be a part of. It's a great club.
2: Like Isabel, I have to say Model UN is probably my favorite extracurricular activity. And one thing I would emphasize to anyone who's never done Model UN before is just how incredible it is to make these cross-cultural connections with people. I mean, this is only my second year, but I've kept in touch with people from various parts of the world from the conference we went to last year, and there's nothing like it. It's really difficult. Would you guys agree? I mean, there's a lot of work and preparation that goes into it, but it's an incredible experience. And this year, it was my first time doing a specialized committee. I was in the papal conclave, so it was also a historic simulation, and it was interesting coming from the perspective of being in a Catholic school out of two people in the room. It was by far the most difficult, I would say, having to elect a pope and then write five resolutions. Typically, Model UN conferences allot for two resolutions per weekend, so it was a new challenge, but I think it was really exciting. So I hope everyone loved their committees this year.
11: So something I really enjoyed about NAEMAN in general was just the number of specialized committees that they have. Most Model United Nations conferences just have the United Nations committees, and this one actually had so many more. For example, I was in the press corps, so we were doing journalism, you know, writing articles, tweeting, and that kind of thing, which I thought was an extremely good way to experience all of the committees at the conference. And I got so many amazing insights into these committees that I'd never sat in before. And also, I wanted to talk a little bit about my experience in the crisis session, which was something out of our team, I was the only one whose committee actually took part in the crisis session. It started at midnight, and it went to around 2:30 in the morning, and each committee who took part got updates, and basically this was like a crisis. So for example, I was in the French Committee for Public Safety, and I was reporting on them, and it was just so full of energy, and it was exciting because people were running around, and even at one point, like, the entire committee got up and moved into a little closet, and they were debating in there, and then people died, not in real life, of course, but the secretary general came in and told people, like, who was to leave the room when they, quote-unquote, died.
1: I also think that Model United Nations also really ties in to our whole international theme that we've got going here on the podcast lately. Out of the 10 students that went, one of them was Rosie Lee, who is a sophomore at Oakland, and she is an international student from China. And so it was just really interesting to talk to her after she went to committee and just hear what she had to say about everything that was going on. It's really difficult to be in a different country speaking a different language that's not your native language, and to go and like try to debate like issues that are happening in the UN must have been really tough.
2: I know that my participation in Model UN has definitely redirected the course that I hope to take in future studies and career-wise. So would you guys say that it has altered things for you at all?
3: Yeah, I think when I got involved with Model UN, it definitely made me realize I wish I could get up every morning and like be an ambassador, you know? That's how you feel when you go, because you wake up, you put on your business clothes, you get to talk to people about issues that are actually interesting. And because of my involvement in the Model UN, I definitely want to further my involvement with international studies, like possibly in college or anything further than high school. I want to make that a part of my life.
1: Model UN has definitely influenced like what I want to do in the future. I definitely know that when I go to college, no matter what my major is, I'm definitely going to double major in a second language, probably Spanish, just because it's so important in today's society to be fluent in more than one language so that you can try to bridge cultural gaps between people. And I just think that Model UN is a really great experience, and it really just makes you look at things from a different perspective.
11: Well, I learned just how important the STEM fields are to international politics. And so before Model United Nations, I was definitely into my math and my science. And, you know, I started doing this club and I'm like, oh my gosh, I really like foreign affairs and this sort of career path. At Neyman, my eyes were open to how important it is to have a mixture of both. Especially with the rate that technology is developing and everything in this day and age. So I definitely think that would be a great career for a lot of people.
2: Well, I definitely think that among all of Oakland's globally minded programs, Model UN is definitely one of the fastest growing and most active groups. So I definitely encourage any current OC students to join, and hopefully we'll all see each other on the college Model UN circuit. And who knows, maybe we'll be there on Ambassador Row in DC. So that concludes this episode of Radio C on Youth Express, recorded live from the Saturday Light Brigade studios. Special thanks to Mrs. Rinkus, our moderator, and the Youth Express team. 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
13: Hello, my name is Eric. I go to Brescia High School.
14: Hi, my name is Sarus Biswa. I'm junior.
15: Hi, I'm Jasmine.
16: My name is Elias.
17: Hi, my name is Gregory.
18: I'm Melvin. I'm a senior graduating from Brescia High School.
15: I'm excited because I'm going to back to Mexico in summer. I feel happy because I will be the first person in my family and finish high school.
17: Unfortunately, I'm not graduating this year. I'll be graduating next year, though. I think it will be a very nice and wonderful moment.
14: I'm kind of excited for next year because I will be senior.
13: I'm not senior, but next year I will be the senior. This year I'm trying my best to put on my grades, because I don't want to fail and stay in 11th grade. I don't want that. I just want to move on.
16: I'm not graduate. I'm a freshman. To graduate to go to college, but I got to work hard to make good grades, straight A's, get a good GPA. I got to keep studying, keep working hard in school.
15: I came here 1 year ago, and when I come here, I just come visit Pittsburgh or something like that. My parents never told me, you come to stay here. They just told me, we go to vacations, and then they told me, we don't gonna come back. So that's, I don't know, that was hard for me. I don't know, I miss Mexico, that's it.
18: I'm a little excited, at the same time a little nervous, because when you graduate from high school, it's just, there's life, bam.
13: Now I have to pay money for go to college. If I do stupid stuff, my money's gonna go away, and I'm not gonna have the dream I was dreaming for.
18: Well, now you're going to college. Pretty much you're on your own. You're going to grow up. You're going to be moving on to bigger, better things for yourself. Just keep your responsibilities intact.
19: My name is Jamir.
20: My name is Jerome, and I'm 13 years old.
21: Hi, I'm Ketrin. I'm 13.
22: My name is Shane.
23: My name is Jenna. I am 12 years old.
24: I'm Raymir.
25: Hi, I'm Shane. I'm 11.
23: Gardening camp is being outside, learning about nature and your surroundings.
26: I like gardening camp because it teaches you what you can do for plants and stuff, and I think that's really cool.
21: Gardening camp was fun. We learned how to plant all different types of herbs, and then we also fixed up the garden for the community.
25: We got herbs like mint and all that. Over there, we just got flowers, squash,
21: basil, oregano.
25: I know that basil, I'm helped with headaches and stomachs. That could help because I get a lot of headaches.
27: My name is Arielle Lentz. I'm the Youth Development Coordinator at the Brashear Association. We do social services in the South Side and all the South Hilltop neighborhoods. And we have after-school programs and summer camps that we do that are free of cost for kids in the neighborhood. We did 7 weeks of summer camp, and then we close off the summer with gardening camp to make use of our outdoor garden space that we have with the kids.
21: We learned that the water that we get is all the way from the dinosaurs. Water evaporates, and it just keeps going in a water cycle.
23: There's a lot of work, and if you take the proper care, you'll have a beautiful garden.
0: Oh, it's pretty fun. There's a lot of digging and making sure the dirt's not dry, and you gotta make sure you put in enough water instead of drowning it.
20: The Brashear Association is a camp where you do different activities and different things.
27: We try to give the kids a lot of different types of enrichment. So we've done STEM, we've done art, we partnered with Venture Outdoors and did a lot of outdoors hiking types of things.
0: And I suggest y'all should go to Brashear because it's a fun place for kids to go to get outside and get an exercise. Venture Outdoors is all about activity like hiking, bike riding, kayaking.
4: Well, I think it was a great experience for me and my brother because I'm not usually like can go outside, but since I've been outside, you know, I've been having more fun going outside.
20: People like me don't really like to go out, so as soon as I heard of Brashear, I wanted to go here. We went out doing biking and stuff, and now I'm going outside more.
27: Ways to learn more about the programming we do at the youth center is we do have a blog, which is just brashearkids.com. We always keep it up to date on what we're doing with the kids and different things that are going on.
20: Do it. It's amazing. You'll learn new things, man.
5: My name is Rory Bretz. I graduated from Somerset High School, and I will be attending La Roche College to major in National Security Studies and minor in Forensic Psychology. I knew coming into it that I was really excited because I knew what all it consisted of, the radio documentaries and the community service. I just really think that's a great opportunity for high schoolers to get real life work experiences even before college, because that will look great on a resume whenever college students go to apply to internships. Knowing that they've already been a part of one really gives them a step up. I have learned how to edit audio, market, and I've learned how to write grant applications. Before this, all I knew about Johnstown was really like what the news or my parents told me was that it wasn't safe and that you shouldn't be walking on the streets alone even during the daytime. Johnstown's really not that way. There's nothing bad that happens here, maybe like once in a while, but that's every town though. All seniors should apply because it's an amazing opportunity and you will leave this internship with great friendships.
6: 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I'm in 10th grade at Montour High School, and you're listening to Youth Express. 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
7: Today we have guitarists from the Center for Young Musicians. They have six selections they're going to do, some with solos, and we'll talk with the students and instructor Mark Marston after their performances. I think you'll recognize the first song. Here are guitarists. Five of them, plus Mark, from the Center for Young Musicians.

the Center for Young Musicians, and you'll have a chance to meet the guitarists. I said there were five before. There's four plus Mark. The next song you're going to hear features 11-year-old Julian Drake. It's Siciliana is the name of the song. And Julian, we'll talk with him a little bit later, but he goes to Ross Elementary School. By the way, if you would like to send a message to us to pass along, you can text us at 412-200-5975. And we had a message from Ben's grandparents in Katanning saying they're listening and enjoying hearing your performance today. So now we have Siciliana.

Beautifully, Don Julian Drake did the solo, and Siciliana by, I believe it's Carcassi, the composer. Next is a Spanish Christmas carol. You'll hear the entire ensemble. It's El Noy de la Mer.

Next, you're going to hear the aforementioned Benjamin Solomon, whose grandparents are listening with a beautiful song. It's Bouree in E minor by Bach.

And Benjamin Solomon, the soloist you just heard, goes to Pine Richland Middle School. He's 14 years of age and is in eighth grade. Next, Amir Awais is going to have a solo and a song I think you'll recognize. He is a fourth grader at Winchester Thurston School North and is nine.

We will talk with all the musicians in a moment after their last song. The other member of the ensemble is Allison Spear, who is a junior at Seneca Valley High School and is 16. Mark Marston is the director and instructor this morning from the Center for Young Musicians. Here is another song. The whole ensemble is going to do it. It's another seasonal song, and I think you'll recognize it.

Bravo, the Center for Young Musicians. And we're going to talk with each of you in just a moment here as we get set. By the way, Big Brothers, Big Sisters of Greater Pittsburgh will be featured in our next segment. Cheryl Jones is here. I saw her out in the audience. Maddie. Is Maddie here? Hi, Maddie. And also Sierra. There you are. You both look very nice today. You've got your coming into town visiting clothes on. And we'll be talking with them in a few moments. And also still to come, we have string players from David's Music House.

0: Let's meet our musicians. And first I'm going to just turn to Mark. And how long have you been working with these students?
1: Let's see. I think two of them have been working for 9 years, I think.
0: Wow.
1: Almost 10. And some of them are as new as just a couple years.
0: Well, let's meet each of them. And why don't we start with, gosh, I should be remembering everybody. Hang on. It's Benjamin. All right. Nope, Julian. Sorry, Julian. Come on up closer to the mic here. How old are you again?
2: 11.
0: And you go to
2: what school? Ross Elementary.
0: Great. When did you start playing?
2: I think when I was 4.
0: When you were 4, and I think we have a message for you, Ricky's telling me. Hang on. Oh, it's from your grandmother and cousins Mitch and Marcy, listening in Michigan. So they say hello to you this morning. So you started when you were 4 years old. Wow. That's something. Do you want to say hello to anybody? Any shout-outs or anything?
2: Not really, just my friends and family.
0: Great. Well, thank you. It's good to meet you. And Amir, let's say hello to you next. Hello. How old are you and where do you go to school?
3: I'm 9 years old and I go to Winchester Thurston North.
0: And how long have you played?
3: For about 3 years.
0: And what do you like about playing?
3: Well, I like everything, but to be specific, I like the way it sounds.
0: Well, that's great. Do you practice a lot?
3: Yeah.
0: I would imagine you do, too, do you?
2: Mm-hmm.
0: Yeah. But now we have Allison, and Allison, we need... Yeah, that's perfect. Tell me again your age in school.
4: I'm 16, and I go to Seneca Valley.
0: And when did you start?
4: When I was 4.
0: Wow, so you've been playing for a long, long time. Yeah. Now, have you written any songs?
4: Not yet.
0: Do you want to?
4: It's a thought, but I don't know.
0: Yeah. Any shout-outs at all? Anybody you'd like to say hello to?
4: It's just all my friends and family.
0: Great. And I forgot, Amir, to ask you if you wanted to say hello to anybody.

0: Shout-outs or hellos?
1: To my grandparents in Michigan and Kentanning.
0: Excellent. Well, congratulations to all of you, and thank you for being here. You can learn more about the Center for Young Musicians. I'm sure you always are eager to welcome new students, and it's simply
2: youngmusicians.org.
0: Thanks to all of you for being here today. You sounded great. Well, Amir, Aunt Kelly just sent a message. Thankfully, Ricky is checking all of our texts here. Way to go, Amir. Love Aunt Kelly. Amir, do you know Aunt Kelly? Is she in Pittsburgh or somewhere else?
3: I don't know where she is.
0: Do you see her regularly? I mean, does she live in the area?
3: She lives about an hour away from
0: the
3: house.
0: Oh, well, how nice that she's listening online. Thanks, everybody.
4: Hi, my name is Shay Lynn. I go to Pittsburgh Alderdice, and I am 17 years old. I went to the SEL Student Forum with Dr. Lane. What mattered most to me was the topic of students being left behind. It hit home for me because I see students being left behind all the time. It's really sad, and I wish I could help because a lot of my friends, they are falling behind, and they haven't been given good teachers. They haven't been given the same opportunities as me, and that's because they're in the slower classes. But you would think the slower classes would get more attention, but it seems like they get less. So I feel like it should be equal opportunity, equal chances, equal good teaching. All our teachers should be qualified. They should be motivated. They should be friendly and not mean all the time. I see people being left behind, and the gap becomes bigger and bigger and bigger, and it just continues. It snowballs, like people in my family, people in my friend's family. There are some teachers that do not care, and you can tell. You can tell in the way that they teach. You can tell in the way that they carry yourself, that they handle their classroom, that their classroom even looks like. They don't care. It's just a job. But there are other teachers who are really passionate about what they do, really care, and you can tell in their classrooms. It's bright, it's clean, it's organized. You can come in anytime you need to. But there are some teachers who are like, I don't want to go back in the classroom. They leave earlier than you do. They focus on the students who are already doing good, who are going to do good regardless of whether they have a good teacher or not. And that's evident in my classes. Some of my teachers are not very good, but we still do the work. We still do above and beyond. The slower moving classes, they don't have as good as teachers. They don't really care. And sometimes I can see why, because it is hard to manage a classroom. I know it gets stressful. You have a lot of work to do. But at the same time, it is your job. So no one's forcing you to be a teacher.
5: My name is Morgan Bailey. I graduated from Richland High School this past year, and I will be attending Indiana University of Pennsylvania Honors College in the fall to study Spanish education. I really enjoyed these past few weeks of the internship. I've made a lot of new friends and met a lot of great people, and I realized the opportunities that our area has to offer. We've gone to different restaurants, gone to different events, and different hidden places, and it's been a great opportunity. The people we met have truly inspired me, and I know the other interns as well. We realized how hard they truly work, and they have such positive attitudes that I wish everybody in our area could have. They're working so hard to change our town, and it's really going to pay off someday, I think. After I graduate college with my Spanish degree, I hope to become a high school Spanish teacher, and by doing that, I hope to impact the youth in our area, and I plan on staying here and finding a job here and staying in the area for the rest of my life. So by impacting the youth, I think that's so important because that's our future. If they have a teacher that they can talk to or to turn to, it could change their life and impact them in a great way.
0: And we have five students from Pittsburgh-Brashear. I'm going to let them introduce themselves to you however they wish. Everybody pointed at you to start. Go ahead.
6: Well, I'm Darren. I'm in 10th grade at Brashear High School, and I'm here to talk about our project.
7: I'm Nicole Diener, and I'm in 10th grade, and I go to Brashear.
8: I'm Austin Peters. I'm in 10th grade, and I'm 16, and I'm also from Brashear.
9: I'm Maddie, or Madison Sparber, and I also go to Brashear.
10: I'm Sarah Rich, and I also go to Brashear. I'm 16 as well.
0: Well, I'm so glad that you're all here. And why don't we just jump right in? I'll just mention that the Youth Media Advocacy Project is a program These students were

0: worked with Tad, right? Tad Whistle, from our staff and Carlo University. And the idea was to try to come up with projects for the school or community to advocate to make improvements. And I'll just turn it over to you guys to talk about what you did.
1: Basically, what we were trying to do is our bathrooms are nasty and unsanitary and have so many health risks that it's unbelievable. So what we were trying to do is basically, like, try to help make them better. Maddie?
2: We did surveys in our health class. We created surveys, me, Nicole, and Sarah, and a few other students in our group, and we went into Health 1 and Health 2 classes, and we gave the survey to students, and a lot of students felt that the bathrooms were unsanitary. Some students even felt that they were unsafe because they weren't even aware of the health risks, and once they were aware, they felt more unsafe because there's not a lot of supplies that you need, and there's not even access to the bathrooms that you need to readily access to release your waste.
3: At our schools, the issues of them not being available to students is we have closed periods. So our first, fifth, sixth, seventh, and ninth periods are all closed, and our fifth through seventh periods are our lunch periods. And even during our lunch periods, it's still really hard to be able to use the bathrooms because they, I don't want to say like lock, but they don't permit us out of our locker bay, and they only allow one or two students at a time, and when those students leave, they never come back.
4: Yeah. And you know, in our quest to help resolve this bathroom issue, we actually contacted multiple people from, like, even outside of Pennsylvania to kind of help. One person, in fact, was his name was Tom Keating. He's kind of an expert on this bathroom issue. I think he really made a change where he was from, and we just got some advice from him, and I think we sort of just tried to apply that to our own struggle, even though that he said posters wouldn't really work, did he? No, he didn't, yeah.
2: Yeah. Our posters actually kind of caused like a little uprising because people didn't really know where they came from. They just kind of appeared in the school. But people actually really liked our posters. They thought they were really creative. But other than that, we created like pamphlets and we were going to do like a little thing on the morning announcements, but we really didn't get to that because our advisory kind of got cut short due to testing and just the end of the year, I guess.
0: Tell me about the posters that you did. So these posters just started appearing out of nowhere. You kind of stealth did some stealth posting of things.
5: Well, what happened was people didn't really understand the meeting behind the poster, so they kind of got offended because they thought the meaning was something different than what it was. So they got offended, and then some teachers got a little offended and started emailing Mr. Graham, our teacher for advisory, and told them to take it down. And then once we kind of got the meaning across, I guess everything was okay after
0: now,
5: that.
0: I saw your posters. I did not find them offensive whatsoever. You had a little play on words. Do you want to describe what they looked like? And I think it's all radio friendly.
1: Basically, we made the poster based upon the saying, power to the people, because, you know, that's everybody. Well, we rearranged it and said, people, and underneath it, we said something about, why pee like a peasant when you can pee like a king?
2: And there was, like, a toilet in the middle, and there was, like, a crown on top of it.
1: You know, they were
2: and it was created. Partying. Yeah, it was created by two of our students, Josie Everly and Carly Doherty, and they spent a lot of time on that. So for us, and like, we posted them in the beginning, our advisories right before our first period, by eighth period, which is our AP World History class, which we have with our advisory teacher. He was like, you guys need to go take them down, like, ASAP. Like, teachers are emailing me. We're getting complaints. Like, you guys need to find all of them and take them all down. So we spent the whole period trying to find them and take them all down.
0: Well, my first reaction is that if you think our posters are making the school unattractive, how about making our bathrooms more attractive?
1: That's the first thing
0: I would think about. So did you get through? Is anybody going to make any changes, do you think? It takes a long time sometimes.
4: Yeah. Well, the thing is, you know, teens are stubborn. They really are, you know. So it's kind of hard because it's hard to just tell people to do something and trust them to do it because they don't care. basically, as much as we do. They just want to get through their day, and they want to make them better, but they don't want to put in the work to get them better. So that is just, it's hard, basically.
3: Yeah, and recently, yesterday was our senior prank day. And one of the things that we've been trying to get across at our school is the vandalism in the bathrooms is quite horrendous. And senior prank day, it's fun and all. I mean, not for the underclassmen. But they decided that they were going to go in the bathrooms and graffiti, foul language, and, like, hate remarks against the underclassmen. And, like, even in our presentations, like, we've talked to ninth graders all the way up to 12th graders in the health classes. And they knew that vandalism was expensive. I mean, like, it's, like, $8 a word, like a letter, no, a letter to cover up.
2: Yeah. If it's a big letter, it's $8 a letter. If it's a word, it's $8 a word.
0: That's the cost of like a janitor or a painter to cover
2: it
0: up?
2: If it's mm-hmm. like permanent marker, but if it's like lipstick or something, you can just wipe it off. But
0: how do you know that?
2: What was it? Dr. Keating?
4: Yeah. Keating, yeah. It was Keating.
0: Interesting.
2: And also for senior prank day, they thought it'd be funny to take all the toilet paper out of the bathroom.
3: Yeah. I walked in eighth period to use the restroom, and there was another friend of mine that walked in, and I'm like checking each stall when the toilet paper is everywhere. There's none in the stalls, and I'm like, what am I supposed to do? All the bathrooms, and we only have two bathrooms available for us, and they were both destroyed.
6: Well, you know, we could have taken the toilet paper from the seniors TPing our schools, so
3: yeah.
6: You know. We could just use that.
2: We have, like, a little, we call him the insider. He's our one teacher who gives us the inside. He actually told us that there's more teacher bathrooms in the school than there is student bathrooms, and that they have in their bathrooms, like, lotion, and they have amounts of supplies. They always have hand soap. We never have hand soap, ever.
3: The teacher bathrooms are kept, like, extremely sanitary.
2: We also,
3: and the students are left out,
2: found out that when people of like higher ranking or higher power come in, that they will specifically put in like little bottles of hand soap or a roll of paper towels in the bathroom and make sure they're kept nice and clean and stocked, so when they come in our school looks nice and presentable. But any other time, there's everything flown all over the place, and even in the girls' bathroom there's even feminine products like used thrown all over the floor.
0: So I just want to be sure I understood the point that you just made, Maddie. If somebody is coming to visit the school, the student bathrooms will be spruced up so they look like they're beautiful and clean.
2: Yeah, that's what our insider told us.
0: Interesting. How does that make you feel? I mean, I think it might be obvious, but you need bathrooms. You've got to be able to use bathrooms. And how many are there?
2: We have two.
3: Yeah, there's two bathrooms per gender. There's a bathroom on the first floor and the third floor. And usually there's like six stalls about in each bathroom, but only about three are even usable or stocked with supplies. So usually they don't have toilet paper. The doors are kicked in so they don't lock. So you have to go with a buddy, or you have to get like a big book bag to keep the door closed.
0: How many students roughly go to Rashir?
4: 1,200. I thought it was 1,400 last time I checked.
5: No, it was 1,200 last time I was on the website. I don't know.
0: Okay, so 1,200 students are, so there's 600, let's just say 600 boys, 600 girls.
3: Mm-hmm. Yeah.
0: Mm-hmm. So 600 girls have two bathrooms, one on the first floor, one on the third floor, mm-hmm. each with like three working stalls, mm-hmm. maybe.
3: Yes.
0: And for the boys, similar, first and third floor.
4: Don't they?
2: During the open periods, and I think this is where Darren was going, during the open periods, both of them aren't open. Sometimes it's only the third floor, sometimes it's only the first floor, and I'll kind of start this off and let them take it away. The boys don't have stall doors.
5: No. The locker rooms for the gyms, there's no stall doors. There's no anything. You just, if you're swimming, there's no privacy to get changed. And if you have to go to the bathroom badly, there's no privacy to do that.
4: I will hand it to them, though. Now, that was the case for basically a very long time before, like a couple months ago. They did add stall doors to the locker rooms. I mean, I haven't checked in there quite recently. I mean, are they still, you know,
5: there? I heard they got torn down again. Yeah, I heard it's only one now out of...
2: They got taken away again.
4: Really?
2: Yeah.
4: Well.
0: And was that student vandalism, or do you think the administration just took them away?
5: Probably mixed of both.
2: They don't even like to leave the stall doors on in the female room. They're like, well, we don't want you in there changing during swimming. You can change out in the open with everyone else. Like, the stalls are only for when you need to go to the bathroom. Like, they don't like you to change in there whatsoever. So, like, I think taking off the stall doors in the locker rooms, like, their elimination of that problem, but it's just creating a lot more problems.
3: Yeah, there's three stalls in the locker room. Two like normal, and then there's a handicap stall. The handicap stall does not have anything in it, and it doesn't even have a door.
2: Yeah.
3: So for students that, you know, that have to go in for swimming or anything that need to use that, especially the handicap one, you would think that the handicap stall would be workable, but it's not.
2: Yeah.
6: We have multiple students that have, you know, like body conditions, like, you know, handicap kids and stuff like that, that we need those stalls. And on top of that, we're a school that supports, you know, like transgender, you know, all of them. And so, like, whether you're male, female, transgender, so on and so forth, it's, you want a clean bathroom. You want a bathroom with stalls because it's your privacy that's being, you know, violated.
3: Yeah, not like, especially in the locker room, not everybody's comfortable with changing in front of each other. And I know, like, when gym first started up, all the freshmen that came in, mm-hmm. they were all, like, rushing to the stalls and fighting over stalls because
2: yeah.
3: even, like, simply, like, removing a shirt in front of another female was extremely, like, scary for them. And then, like, you can only think, like, how, like, other people feel, especially, like, with our transgender students and everything like that, that revealing, like, sometimes it's just not something that they are comfortable with. And it's honestly wrong that they kind of want to force students to, like, just go out of their comfort zone and just make them extremely uncomfortable around each other.
2: Another thing is we share our locker rooms and our gyms with the South Hills Middle School because it's connected to our school. They don't have their own. So they come in with us. So them being younger than us, I'm sure they feel way more uncomfortable than we do when we only have three stalls. So when they're in there, when we're in there, it's just complete and utter chaos.
6: And it kind of sucks because, you know, they're looking at our, you know, locker rooms and stuff like that. And, like, what impression is that making on the South Hills students? I mean, it's, you know, our bathrooms and our locker rooms, like, they're always, like, the floor is covered in, like, chlorine water. And, you know, the lockers, some of them don't even shut. Some of them don't even open. Like, and they're, like, cruddy and gross. But more onto the bathrooms, like, the handicap stall, the door goes both ways. Like, it goes, you know, it's like a swinging door.
2: Yeah.
6: And it's not right.
0: Now, by the way, if you're just joining us, these are students from Pittsburgh, Brashear. We're talking about their youth media advocacy project, Power to the People, to try to make better bathrooms in the school. Is there any sympathetic ears by the administration about, because it seems to me these are pretty reasonable requests in terms of privacy and hygiene?
2: The new ones? Should we talk about
0: I don't want to throw anybody under the bus, but is anybody...
3: They've thrown us under the bus the entire year.
6: we've tried talking to our principal about it, and, you know, she basically kind of shut us down saying that we're getting the bathrooms renovated over the summer.
2: And she was like, oh, well, you guys can work with the designers. And we never heard back from her. We never got a chance. We never got an email, or she never talked to us. Like, she never even acknowledged our existence till our posters came along.
3: Yeah, and we've talked to other students, like upperclassmen, and they said they've been saying that for years. They've always said that they're going to fix the bathrooms, and they haven't. And honestly, they're nasty metal doors, and like, I know, especially when you have to hold them closed, multiple of my friends have cut their hands on the doors.
0: Oh dear.
2: Oh yeah.
3: And like, my one friend Tiana, she was terrified that she had like tetanus, and she's like, oh my god, oh my god. But and it's like the floor, like even the floors, they're like rusted.
6: They are. It's horrible.
3: A friend of ours, her mother came in for musical, I think it was, and they used the bathrooms, and she said ever since she went to Brashear, they have not changed whatsoever.
0: And she's an adult now.
3: Yeah, you would think like 20 years ago when she went to high school, yeah. Same bathrooms.
4: A fun fact, for the musical, I think like our bathrooms were, they made every audience member of the musical, they made them go to the South Hills bathrooms.
2: Yes.
4: I think just because they would have been so embarrassed had they actually used the bathrooms that were available
2: exactly.
4: in the school. Yeah. So that's just a clear sign that just something needs to change.
0: Well, I hope you're going to continue to try to push this. You still have a few days left in the school year. The idea of like working with the designer, if your principal would really allow that to happen, I mean, what better than to let students actually have some input into what they would like to see? But that has to be real, right?
2: Yeah.
0: And is there like an opportunity for any of you to push that without it's kind of awkward too, because you don't want to exactly necessarily go up against the principal, I guess.
2: I mean, I don't have a problem with it. Like, those bathrooms are disgusting, and I just don't think, I think she understands that they're disgusting, but she's probably just thinking that, oh, these kids really aren't going to change. But I think she needs to understand that there needs to be change, and that we need to be a part of it, because maybe that if we're part of it, that we won't do as many bad things. And actually, what was it, a couple years ago? So when Kenny, 2 years ago, 3 years ago?
1: Yeah, our friend Kenny, he's a senior now. He had told us that when he was a freshman, sophomore, he said that they had this system in the boys' bathroom where if a guy would walk in, you know, they would use this clapping system so that they knew not to look in there or to go in there, because they didn't have doors.
0: Well, oh, jeez.
2: I was kind of talking about how they did the same YMAP project.
1: Oh, well.
0: Yes, they did.
1: That's me continuing on what you're going to say then.
0: Yeah.
2: They did the same one, and I don't think they even got this far as much as we did.
0: Well, are you guys going to keep at it next year?
2: We're actually done.
4: Yeah.
2: They're actually bringing in a new set of ninth graders.
0: Oh, well, but you still have the ability to keep.
2: Yeah. Right.
0: Because I know I know the YMAP program really well, and one reason they choose ninth or tenth graders is so you could keep on going with the skills you've learned. Yeah. Because maybe you'll be the ones to solve this. I mean, I remember your Bladder Matters, the campaign. That was the previous year, right?
2: Mm-hmm.
0: And the other thing, I mean, it probably makes you late to class sometimes if there aren't enough bathrooms, because you probably have to wait in line.
2: No, they try to make us go to the bathroom in between classes, and we have 4 minutes in between class.
0: Yeah.
2: And they're locked in between class. Like, how do you want me to find a security guard or a principal or a teacher for them to unlock it, which takes about 2 minutes, pee 1 minute, then walk to my class on the whole other side of the school in another minute?
3: Yeah.
2: Not going to happen.
3: After school, I know, like, I stay after school a lot because I did the musical and the play. And, like, after school, like, everybody's rushing to get to their buses because, honestly, they'll leave without you 5 minutes after the bell rings. You're done. There's, like, 30 girls in the bathroom, and you're fighting over one stall. And especially, and there's six stalls, but only, like, three of them are working. And then, like, the sinks, they're clogged. They don't work. There's a sink that doesn't even, like, pour out water.
2: Yeah.
0: Well, and I think... So there's the basic, what it does to you from a practical standpoint, right? Mm-hmm. Not having a clean place to go to the bathroom. But what does it say about the way you feel? I mean, it kind of, I don't want to put these bad thoughts into your head, but, you know, you're here. We wanted to be sure you're comfortable. We have a green room. Yeah. We're welcoming you. Mm-hmm. I mean, if you don't, if you're not taking care of that, I mean... It kind of feels like folks must not care, right?
2: Yeah.
0: I don't want to put words in your mouth, but do you get that? I know there's some great caring people at Brashear, but you got to feel like, gosh, can't you give us a little respect? And this is not asking for a whole lot, right?
2: Mm-hmm. Yeah,
0: Austin, I see you nodding your head.
4: Yeah, they know. Brashear is full of rebels, you know, just people. they just like to rebel. They don't like to listen to their people who have. No, I'm not saying we have authority over them, but they don't listen to people when they're given like directions, you know, like people always, you know, talk back to teachers. It's not just because that's just a distinct Brashear problem. It's everywhere, you know.
0: Sure, that's most high schools.
4: Yeah, it's every high school. So it's just hard to, you know, teen angst, you know. it's just difficult.
0: Well, I hope you'll continue to fight for this, and we will be as much of a platform as we can be. We only have about 5 more minutes or so, but I'm curious, inside of school or beyond, is there anything else like that, you know, a problem you'd like to see corrected or something that's been bugging you?
2: The fairness of the dress code.
3: Yeah, that's been a really big issue ever since it's been getting warmer out. But that's probably like one of the most like controversial topics that's ever like popped up in our like advisory.
2: So I am a taller girl. I am almost 6 foot tall.
0: Are you really?
2: Yes. So my legs are pretty long. And I don't want to wear jeans. Like, it's 94 degrees out and I have to walk home. They're like, well, the school's adequately air-conditioned. I'm like, it's 94 degrees and I got to walk home. And it's not air-conditioned in half the rooms.
7: No.
2: I will walk into school and it's an everyday matter if I'm not wearing jeans. The principal or the administrator or someone will stop and they will look at me up and down. And they'll be like, is that appropriate? Or they will tell me something looks too short. It'll be completely appropriate and it... They say it looks too short, you need to go change.
3: It's one of them things too, when the security guards, because like they're mostly the people that say something, they pick favorites, they have their favorite students, and they'll never say anything to them. But the second that there's another person in there that they don't know, you're in trouble.
2: Yeah,
3: I've personally seen girls and boys, like there's boys that walk around shirtless some days. There's girls that have worn t-shirt dresses that come right under their butt, and I know their mom did not let them walk out the house like that.
0: Wow.
4: What was that thing?
7: Say it again.
4: I mean, they probably didn't let him walk out the house like that. I mean,
0: well, they could have, but that. So, are there uniforms at Brashear?
2: No, no. Okay. We have a dress code, but I don't. It's not really followed. Like we said, there's favorites. Like some people get dress coded, some people do not.
0: So there's probably things like shoulder straps and
8: No pajama pants.
0: Pajama pants, sweatpants.
4: I got kicked out of school for that once.
0: Things like that. Well, that's one to try to wrestle with a little bit, especially if it's your personal comfort in the school. What about any other issues, including beyond school, that might be getting at you? Politics or the community in general?
4: Oh, damn.
0: That would take too long. So.
3: I know last year our project was dealing with our lunches. It wasn't even just the fact that they weren't tasteful. It was also the fact that just like they forced, we have a point system. And this was like an issue we never got solved because it ran into like taxes and things like that.
4: The government.
3: Yeah, the government.
7: Health concerns.
3: Yeah. It was just mainly like the food waste in the school. Like they'll get the lunches and like say like they give you like a vegetable, fruit, a milk, and then your main entree, it gets thrown out and they keep the apple.
0: You had a great a great project because this has been going on for years. When I was in school, I would be given, you know, and often, frankly, for me, I did not want the fruit when I was a kid. So it's like you're forced to take this, so throw it away. Yeah. And you think of people that are starving that would want that. That's, and you came up with a way to, you had to fight a lot of bureaucracy to do it because you can't necessarily give federally purchased food away, right?
2: It's, well, the share table kind of got more popular after that, and the lunch ladies even recognize the hypothetical share table now. It's like there's a little bar in the middle.
7: It's not official.
2: It's not official because we're not really, but it's there. It's like a little napkin dispenser, all the cups with the forks and the spoons, and then there's just a bunch of food that no one wants, and people will come pick it up. It's during breakfast and lunch.
0: That's great, and you did that. I mean, if you can keep that up at the school, you've come up with a practical way. I know there's kids taking food home.
3: I've personally seen, like, I'll come out of the breakfast line, and there's always, like, those little loaf cakes. It's, like, little banana breads and things like that. Like, kids stack up. Like, even Nicole, like, I've seen her put, like, 6 loaf breads in her bag.
7: I really have,
3: and it's just because she's big hungry, but I mean, like, same. But there's...
7: I'll be eating it during first period, you know?
3: I've seen kids that I don't even know... And, like, you wouldn't even, like, assume that they've had issues at home or anything like that, that they take food home. And it's food that nobody likes either. So you know it's saying something when there's somebody like taking all of this food to bring home. And it's one of them issues that we wish we could have done more, but
8: there's just so many rules and regulations.
3: There's so many things that we can't break. Even.
1: We tried doing this like backpack system, especially for kids that,
0: right.
1: You know, and we ran into so many like no's because, you know, it's a health concern, you know.
8: Temperature.
1: And if it's not this temperature or that temperature, it could poison somebody. And I mean, that's horrible. But, you know, we're trying to help these people in need. And, like, even if you think about it, like, there's a whole bunch of people, you know, in overseas, you know, that are starving and they don't have any of this food. And we're sitting here throwing away our food, you know. Yeah. I mean, it's not good, but, I mean, like, people could eat it that, you know, to survive.
0: So you guys may be a bunch of rebels, but you all have really good hearts, and thank you. I'm so glad, again, that you're able to be here. I'd love to do this again, too, and we're always open to talking about stuff. We have to make way for another group of students that's going to come in from another YMAP school coming up. I want to be sure that you all get the last word. Is there anything you wanted to say that you didn't have a chance to?
8: So next year, I don't know about the two boys, but a few of us were thinking of actually going back into the YMAP program and becoming like older mentors.
4: I want to do that.
8: Yeah.
7: It would be
8: Darren?
7: Nice.
8: No?
4: Yeah. It sucks because I think
1: you can't nod.
8: Yeah. They can't hear you nodding, Darren.
0: I like Nicole. She knows that you can't nod on the radio.
1: It's okay because I do it all the time on the phone. So
8: I just feel like this is just something that was like missing from my high school experience that like I feel like it'd be kind of empty if I didn't do it my last 2 years. So I feel like if I could stand from the outside and watch kids grow, it'd be kind of cool.
4: Now, which Nicole, are you in National Honor Society?
1: Yes.
4: So four of us right now. Sorry,
1: poor
4: Darren.
1: Austin. Darren.
8: We still love you,
4: Austin. Four of us are in National Honor Society, and I think we owe a big portion of that because of this program. Like I know, if it wasn't for this, I would not be in National Honor Society. So just you know, thank you.
8: A big part. We get 24 hours per year of community service just because of this.
4: This was a huge help.
5: Wait, this is community service?
8: Yes.
5: I could put that on my application.
4: Darren, we told you.
5: What if I didn't make it?
8: Yeah.
0: Well, that's,
1: told you.
0: That I'll pass that along to folks at Carlo and also to Tad, too. No, that's terrific.
8: Yeah,
0: and
8: working with Carlo has been absolutely amazing.
4: Yeah.
8: Tad's the best.
0: Thanks, thanks for all the work that you've done, and let's keep in touch.
8: Yeah. Wow, you're up early. Thanks for choosing to listen to Youth Express. This next segment is just for you.
9: 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Welcome to Radio OC on Youth Express, recorded live from Oakland Catholic High School. This is Gabby Moran, and I am in 11th grade here at Oakland Catholic High School. Joining me are Katie Connect, Josie Kost, Isabel Schmieler, Mara Sheedy, Mara Ward, and Mary Cumston. Today we'll be discussing Oakland Catholic's production of Pride and Prejudice, but first we'll start by introducing the Radio OC podcast. So just to start off, a little history of Oakland Catholic. In 1989, Sacred Heart, St. Paul's, and Our Lady of Grace School emerged into an all-girls Catholic high school that we now know as Oakland Catholic. Over the years, Oakland Catholic has changed tremendously. Our mission statement states the three main focuses of Oakland Catholic, which are scholarship, spirituality, and service. All three of these focuses are instilled in all Oakland Catholic girls from the moment they step foot into Oakland Catholic, from the moment they graduate. So OC Podcasts is a new program here at Oakland, and it allows us to get involved with the broadcast realm of things and also the engineering part too. So it allows us to sort of get involved with things at Oakland and also get involved with students, and it allows us to reach out to our alumni as well.
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11: On November 5th, 6th, and 7th, the Oakland Catholic Theater Group performed an adaptation of Jane Austen's Pride and Prejudice. The play was a great success due to the incredible dedication and talent of the 15 actors and actresses and three crew members, as well as directors Miss Jeffries and Miss Gentilly. Conveying the charm and complexity of Austen's original novel was no easy task, but viewers of the show confirmed that the production was both true to the story and highly entertaining. Pride and Prejudice has taken several different forms since its publication in 1813, from numerous movie renditions to graphic novels to plays and musicals. Now to Tanelsa, who played Lady Lucas in the play.
9: So there were 15 of us in the show, and we had three boys from Central Catholic playing men in our show, and we also had a couple girls also play men in our show because we could not get enough boys from Central to join our cast. And many of us had been in previous shows, such as A New Style for Murder and You Can't Take It With You. So we were used to each other, but we did have a couple new cast members. And so during the show, it was very hard to put it all together. Pride and Prejudice is one of like the hardest shows that we've ever done in like the whole theater group. And it took a really long time. Like, we didn't get really good until the week before the show, but we had to work after school Thursday, Wednesday, and Tuesday every week, sometimes Monday, until like 6 o'clock sometimes, and we were working very hard, and we put a lot of dedication into this, and Mrs. Gentile and Miss Jeffries, our directors, put a lot of their hard work into the show as well. And we got costumes from CMU and different costume shops to put the show together, and Mrs. Gentile made the set, and everything was just really, really nice in the end. And so we had three performances, and the audiences were great. They found it funny, they enjoyed it, and some of them came back for the next nights as well.
12: Thank you, Tanelsa. And now we're going to hear from Miss Jeffries, one of our English teachers, who is also the director of Oakland Catholic's performance of Pride and Prejudice.
13: What persuaded you to select Pride and Prejudice for this year's play?
14: So, full disclosure, I did not select this play. Mrs. Gentile chose to produce Pride and Prejudice, and she actually had it picked at the end of last semester. So last year she told me she was going to do it. But I think that it was a really good choice for Oakland Catholic because, first of all, it's a text that we study here. So, you know, in your freshman English class, all the honors freshmen read Pride and Prejudice over the summer. And Dr. Dorfler and I actually decided to switch the curriculum around so that we'd start with it this year, so that it matched up with the production of the play. And I also think it's a really good play for Oakland Catholic because it's really hard to find a play with more female leads than male leads. And obviously we are looking for something like that because we're an all-girls school. So I think that it was a really good choice, both because of the content and just because of the form that it's in.
13: Were there any scenes from the book that were not included in the play that you feel should have been in the adaptation?
14: I know this is something that we talked about in English class, in both of my freshman English classes, actually, after they got to see the production of the play. In any adaptation, it's really difficult to preserve everything. But I think that I really wish there had been more evidence of Mr. Darcy's transformation, because it's such a big deal when Elizabeth finally gets to leave Longbourn and Meryton, and she is in Hunsford, and she gets to see Darcy in a different setting, and then she gets to go to Pemberley, and she gets to see Mr. Darcy in a different setting. And all of those other settings have an effect on his behavior. He's just more comfortable in other places. And we didn't really get to see any of that transformation from Mr. Darcy, except for the scene where he comes in just after they found out that Lydia runs away and offers to be helpful to Elizabeth. But we didn't get to see any of that transformation, so I thought that it made it a little bit less believable. But I will say that it was very helpful just to have one set to deal with. But I see that's a later question, so I'll talk about that later.
13: All right. How did watching the play compare with reading the book?
14: I think that the one thing that is difficult about any dramatic interpretation of Jane Austen's work is that it means that you lose the narrator. I think that having the narrator, who I know it's just the narrator, it's not necessarily Jane Austen, but it's fun to imagine that these are her perspectives throughout the novel. The humor that she brings and the insight into each character that she brings is just a really valuable part of the experience of Pride and Prejudice as a whole. So I don't know, it would be I think, very cheesy dramatically to have somebody on the corner of the stage acting as the narrator. But that is something that I miss when seeing any version of the play. But I did think that our actors did a really good job of conveying those characterizations in the way that they interacted with each other, in Mrs. Bennett's exaggerated motions and, you know, Mr. Cullen's ridiculous bowing and things like that. They got us some of the humor and the enjoyment that would have been in the narration, even though we didn't have Jane Austen herself floating above our stage and telling us all about her book.
13: Yeah. So did having one set throughout the entire play pose a challenge in blocking the scenes?
14: I think that it was more of a benefit than a challenge. So it meant that really all that we needed were some different props. There wasn't a whole lot of rearrangement time that we needed in between scenes. So I think it was mostly beneficial. I think the challenge to blocking was actually more the size of our stage. We have a really, really tiny stage. And there was one scene in particular where all of the guests come over for tea, and then Hill, the servant, comes in to announce that there's yet another guest, and Mr. Wickham comes in. And we were supposed to see this look between Mr. Wickham and Mr. Darcy to tell the audience that, ooh, obviously there's some kind of a backstory to these two gentlemen. But Mr. Wickham couldn't see Mr. Darcy through all of the other people, and so I'm not sure that that came across as well as we wanted it to. So I think it was more the size of the stage that was a challenge to the blocking.
13: So the final question, was it difficult for the actors and actresses to adopt British accents?
14: So a number of our actors and actresses came in with perfectly wonderful, polished British accents already, which was really, really helpful because I'm not much of an accent coach. But Mrs. Gentile had a lot of very helpful suggestions for at least getting the sense of a British accent, even if they weren't perfect or they weren't, you know, I don't know enough about the class differences that read into accents, which I know is a big deal, especially in period dramas set in England. But a couple of the suggestions that she made were to get people to slow down their speech a little bit and to enunciate the ends of words instead of just swallowing consonants, which we tend to do in the United States. And I think that some of that got people thinking in a different tone. I noticed that as people became more comfortable with their lines and more comfortable with those elements of the accent, they also started speaking in a higher register. Like Mrs. Bennett, Julia Beer Temple doesn't speak up here all the time, but she ended up there because of her personality and in trying to capture that accent. So I think that it was something that I was happy to see coming out in them over time.
13: Great. Thank you very much for your time.
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15: My name is Katie Kinnett, and I'm treasurer of Oakland Catholic's Campus Ministry Club. This year, the campus ministry at Oakland Catholic is sponsoring a wellness drive where we're going to prepare kits with like just basic like wellness essentials like toothpaste, toothbrush, shampoo, soap, that kind of stuff to be given to St. Paul's Cathedral, and then they're going to distribute it to whoever needs it. Like I said, this is sponsored by Oakland Catholic's campus ministry and like was founded on the quote from the Bible, which is John 15:12, which is, "My command is this, love each other as I have loved you." So with the drive, that's definitely what we're trying to do. We're trying to give back to the less fortunate since we have so much. And now we have an interview with Miss Farrell, who is the moderator of the Campus Ministry Club, and she's the campus minister here at Oakland Catholic.
16: Can you explain what Oakland Catholic is doing to help out the less fortunate this year during Thanksgiving?
17: Well, this year, Oakland Catholic has been asked by St. Paul Cathedral to assist with putting together what are called hygiene kits. And these hygiene kits consist of just basic needs, deodorant, shampoo, washcloth, socks, toothbrush, toothpaste, all those basic necessity things that sometimes we can easily take for granted that very often people don't have. And that these hygiene kits will go to people who are served through the food bank of St. Paul Cathedral. So we've been asked to meet this need this year because they have found that a lot of the people that come to their food bank and come to receive services through their social service ministry very often don't have those basic necessities. So we are asking each homeroom to put together at least 4 hygiene kits, 2 male, 2 female hygiene kits, so that they're able to meet this need that we're seeing within the local area.
16: Okay. Does this differ from what OC has done in the past, and will Oakland be sponsoring any other drives this year?
17: Okay, yes. Yeah, so in the past, we've continually worked with St. Paul Cathedral. In the past, however, we've done it is a Thanksgiving drive in a sense, but it's been more focused on bringing in food items and non-perishable food items, along with basic household items, paper towels, toilet paper, all those types of things. So that's what we've done in the past to support the food bank at St. Paul Cathedral. But this year, they have been given some donations from various benefactors where those needs have been met. So they've asked us to shift into this other area of need. And as far as Oakland Catholic sponsoring other drives this year, right after our Thanksgiving drive, we do a Christmas gift-giving drive. And that is a drive where we work with different organizations each year. Sometimes it is it can be Kids Voice, which is for kids who are in foster care, or it could be just local families identified through various parishes who are in need. It could be any maybe families of children at the Maria Goretti After School program. But what we do with that is we're given the names of several children within families that really need some additional gifts this Christmas. And each homeroom works together to come up with the gifts for that particular child. And we usually serve about 15 to 17 children each year.
16: Thank you so much for your time. And as always, this is Radio OC on Youth Express.
10: All right. Well, let's all remember to participate in the hygiene drive at Oakland Catholic.
9: So now we're going to segue into Native American history, which is something that, especially to the junior class, has become increasingly important in our studies of American history. And for this, we were able to interview one of our teachers, Mrs. Frado, and here is the interview.
18: Would you be able to start by giving our listeners an overview of Bury My Heart at the Wounded Knee?
19: So Bury My Heart at Wounded Knee is a book that has been well known for a while. It was written by an author named Dee Brown, and I believe it was published in the 1970s. And it just sort of, in a really heartbreaking way, chronicles the demise of the Plains Indians of the United States. So it kind of chronicles the last couple decades of the 1800s as Manifest Destiny had transpired, and the frontier was quickly being settled up, and there really was no point at which the frontier stopped anymore, and just sort of that advancement that led to the displacement and, in some tragic cases, the actual physical demise.
18: Well, to transfer into the time period and the context in which this book was written, the Vietnam War was going on at the time, and the primary comparison made was the similarity between the massacres and atrocities against the Native Americans in the late 19th century and also the My Lai massacre. So can you explain the parallels between Brown's narrative and the at that time, the current social situation?
19: Yeah, I think that's a great question, Gabby. So really what you're seeing is this sort of protest against authority, you know, what we kind of call the counterculture of the 70s. And they're sort of looking around and saying, you know, we've been taught that the United States has always been a force for good in the world. And for the most part, you know, as a historian, I believe that, you know, we fought 2 world wars to free huge populations of the world. But by the 1970s, that was all becoming a little bit murkier and a little bit less defendable because, you know, the Vietnam War had turned quite ugly. And the question was, who are these Viet Cong and Viet Minh communists that were fighting? Are these really farmers by day and soldiers by night? In some cases, yes. But in other cases, it was hard to prove. And so soldiers were being put in really difficult situations. American boys, practically. The average age of a U.S. soldier fighting in Vietnam was 19. Mm-hmm. And they were being put in really difficult situations because this was guerrilla warfare. People were not wearing uniforms. They were being forced to go in and clear out villages, burn them down, arrest suspected Viet Cong, and in some cases make, split-second decisions about how they were going to proceed with the so-called enemy. And so America got a really, really sort of ugly image in the minds of a lot of the youth counterculture protesters who did not want to take part in this war and began protesting against it vehemently. And then they started to look at the story of our own nation and think about the Native Americans who had been here before us and their fate under, again, this manifest destiny kind of government-mandated takeover, and really began to look at who writes history, who the winners and losers are, and question America's role in some of this. So I think Vietnam definitely was a catalyst toward reexamining how Native Americans had fared under the quote-unquote white man.
18: Mm-hmm. Absolutely. And would you say that the gnawing self-doubt that the nation had plunged into, do you think that that contributed to the success of the actual book because it hasn't gone out of print?
19: I think there's always been a population that has been very committed to kind of exploring and paying attention to sort of the underbelly of U.S. history, the dispossessed ones. But, you know, you could also look at it from the side of, you know, President Richard Nixon talking about the silent majority. Mm-hmm. He argued that the vast majority of Americans supported the Vietnam War, supported his policies, were not in favor of the war protesters. So I guess it just depends on which view of history you take. Certainly, though, there is always that part of the population that wants to look at sort of the underdog or sort of examine the, you know, as I said, that underbelly of what the mainstream was saying about the time period.
18: So in a sense, Brown was able to balance the narrative in our country and bring that other side to light.
19: Yeah, I think so. I think he gave an important voice to a people that did not have a written language, right? Mm-hmm. They were not seen as a sovereign people. They were not made citizens of the United States until the 1920s. So they didn't have a voice. And when you read the book, you know, he's stitching together oral history accounts and government accounts and, you know, letters and diaries to the best of his ability. But you realize at some point, no one has ever really told these people's history. Mm-hmm. And so he gave a really important voice to a very overlooked and misunderstood era of our country's history and what happened to these people who were here already and were weak and couldn't defend their position.
18: Mm-hmm. One thing that struck me as I was reading through parts of the book and as I viewed one of the film trailers from the HBO version was the scene where one of the Native Americans says, "There is no word in our language for owning the earth." As a historian, what was there any one part of the book that especially struck you as being incredibly compelling?
19: I was really, really sad when I read the story of King Joseph, I think of the Nez Perce, he apparently died of a broken heart. And they were a beautiful tribe that sort of lived on the Pacific coast in present-day Oregon and Washington State. And they were like hunted animals. By the end, it was just so heartbreaking to read how they wanted peace and they wanted to try to find some compromise to, you know, understand that the white man was coming and they weren't going to be able to keep all of their land, but some kind of concession where they wouldn't be sent to reservations because that was their life. You know, it was taking everything that they knew and who they were. They were so tied to the land. And that he died of a broken heart. And there's a poem that Dee Brown writes that quotes something that he said to the extent that he was dying of a broken heart. And I thought that was just so hard to read and think about. Mm-hmm. And it just really, really struck me.
18: Dee Brown said several years after the book came out that Americans who have always looked westward when reading about this period should read this book facing eastward.
19: Interesting.
18: What do you think that this means to U.S. history students today?
19: Well, I mean, I think he's probably saying, look who caused this. Mm-hmm. And I mean, I think what it says is, you know, look, empires rise and fall, and, you know, the winners write history, the mm-hmm. strong shall inherit the earth, all of that. But I don't think that means that we shouldn't understand the good and the bad that's led to that.
18: Absolutely.
19: And by looking east, it's sort of this question of, let's understand the developments and the factors that brought this about. Mm-hmm. You know, colonization of the New World, certainly beginning with the European powers, mm-hmm. Independence, the settlement of the land, the industrial revolutions, immigration that came with that. You know, there were many factors that led to the reality that the Plains Indians were going to face distinction. But I think to look east would to say, let's understand what led to this, and let's not deny it, but let's not excuse mm-hmm. aspects of it that need to be challenged
18: Absolutely.
19: And questioned.
18: I don't know if you're familiar with the HBO film version,
19: no.
18: but it mainly focuses on the last two chapters about the Lakota tribe's narrative
19: uh-huh.
18: and leading up to the death of Sitting Bull and the massacre at Wounded Knee. And currently, there is a lot of controversy surrounding the portrayal of Native Americans in film. The BBC released an article last month focusing on when white actors play other races.
19: Mm-hmm.
18: In this film adaptation, the two main actors two of the stars were of Native American descent. What do you think that this means for the film industry? Do you think that this is going to be a rising issue to recognize them and recognize their history?
19: Like to use Native American actors mm-hmm. alone to play those parts? I mean, I think that like that's a valid desire and concern. And I guess the question would be, can you tell the story though if you mm-hmm. don't have all of the actors like genuinely representing the mm-hmm. heritage? If it's more important to tell the story than to say, I want this to be 100% mm-hmm. authentically acted with people of that mm-hmm. heritage, then you're going to tell the story. If you feel the authenticity is more important, then you might have to have the story limited or delayed or compromised mm-hmm. in some way. But I can see why somebody would say, this is not authentic unless a Native American is playing this role.
18: Mm-hmm.
19: Like, I totally get that.
18: And then transferring more so into currently what's going on, especially in our community,
19: mm-hmm.
18: there are a lot of academic and cultural institutions that have begun to acknowledge October 14th as Indigenous Peoples Day rather than Columbus Day. And Columbus Day itself has greatly evolved since it was established. Many people now identify it as an Italian-American heritage celebration.
19: Mm-hmm.
18: But what do you think are the largest contributors to this shift in perspective, and how can high school students benefit from it? Because as you spoke about earlier, there certainly has always been a sector of the population that is focused on addressing and looking at the underbelly of U.S. history.
19: Yeah, I mean, I think that you can use these kind of holidays and these commemorations as teachable moments.
18: Mm-hmm.
19: Like, you know, we understand that Columbus committed grievous sins against the Native peoples,
18: mm-hmm.
19: you know, the famous primary source document being about hands being chopped
18: mm-hmm.
19: off if they could not find the, you know, produce the gold that was required, and sort of the atrocities that were done. But by the same token, I think we have to understand, you know, where did this idea of Columbus Day come from? You know,
18: mm-hmm.
19: if it came to be, there had to be a reason. And so the teachable moments can be in the fact that things happened for good and bad. Let's sort of look at all of it, and let's, you know, appreciate that it's not so simple as saying, like, let's not acknowledge this man, Columbus, because he was
18: mm-hmm.
19: a bad man or he did some bad things. Let's look at the context in which he lived and the times in which he lived, and, like, let's understand the whole picture of this,
18: mm-hmm.
19: because it is something that came about. There's a reason that it came about, and the best way that we can sort of approach it, I think, in a balanced way, is as a teachable moment, mm-hmm. so that we're not taking necessarily a position that's, you know, denigrating one side or the other. Mm-hmm. We're trying to understand where, you know, where these sides and where these factors came into play and why.
18: Mm-hmm. And that was certainly part of the podcast content development team's goal, mm-hmm. in having this as a topic and appreciating that in all of our own classes, that's how we've experienced it, the way you described.
19: Yeah.
18: So

0: you know, tragic heartbreak over losses mm-hmm. that are human losses of relationships. I think that their respect for the earth and their sort of understanding that they are just a small piece in this larger system mm-hmm. is very humbling and it's very admirable. So I would think those kind of things mm-hmm. would resonate with me, and I find them, like I said, very humbling and admirable.
1: So also, in a sense, looking at our similarities before differences, because mm-hmm. so many of our cultures yeah. prize these concepts.
0: Right, but we sacrifice them for exactly. the, you know, quote-unquote progress.
1: Mm-hmm.
0: So, I mean, I guess there are, again, teachable moments from both aspects of that, because progress can also mean that we can make improvements to the mm-hmm. world, and, you know, more people can be brought up out of situations that may have otherwise left mm-hmm. them in a lesser state. So, again, I try to get away from just really hard and fast, like, that's good, this is bad, mm-hmm. and more sort of a, well, let's really unpack this and look at it from different angles and, you know, try to understand, again, the context in which some of this stuff took place, mm-hmm. but also at some point be able to make some conclusions about
1: Absolutely.
0: It.
1: Absolutely. Well, is there anything else you would like to add?
0: No, just thanks, and those were great questions, Gabby.
1: Thank you very much, Mrs. Fratto.
0: Yeah, my pleasure.
1: So after hearing Mrs. Fratto's interview, I don't know how many of you are familiar with just one example, but the BBC's latest article, When White Actors Play Other Races. But I'd like to turn the discussion to everyone here, and let's discuss, you know, what do you think about the younger generation as in our generation's view of, you know, what responsibility do we have to demand equality and long overdue justice for groups of people such as the Native Americans?
2: All right. Well, I definitely think, to answer your question, Gabby, that it is our responsibility. I think if you think about it, our generation, the people who are in high school right now, are shaping the future. And I think it would be horrible if we were thought of as a generation who was degrading like that. And I think some older generations were kind of more like that, but not necessarily, that was just different times, but I think we know better now. And I think because a lot of this has been brought to our attention, that we even have even more of a responsibility to make amends and treat everyone how we like to be treated.
3: I think that a lot of like the previous generations' misunderstandings of like Native American peoples and other people was just like ignorance, like it wasn't necessarily like racism or anything. So I think that now that we are so educated and we know like what's right and what's wrong, it really is our responsibility to try to pave the way for change. And I don't know if this is relevant, but I also wanted to mention there's like teams like the Redskins and like the Indians and stuff like that, and that's definitely very like outdated and like needs to be changed. And I think that it's up to us to like pave way and petition for change for things like that.
1: Absolutely. And as Mara was speaking about earlier, with Rooney Mara being casted as Lily Tiger, there is currently a petition right now with 94,000 signatures advocating against her playing that role, or white actresses in the future playing roles that would typically go or should go to Native Americans. That concludes this episode of Radio C on Youth Express, recorded live from Oakland Catholic. Special thanks to Mrs. Rinkus. We welcome your feedback. 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
4: My name is Kayla. I'm 17 and I'm a junior at Brashear High School. TV portrays school as, you know, gossip, gossip, gossip, bullying, bullying, bullying, partying, partying, partying. It's definitely not like that for me. You know, you just go to school, go to class, learn the work, do the work. It's just very repetitious, you know. I've always been the type of person where I like knowledge. I like learning new things. And for back to where I can remember, in kindergarten, don't really remember it too well, but I know I did my work in kindergarten and things like that, but I think I've started being more wired like that in my middle school years, because that's when you started really getting aware, a sense of the real world, like it's out there. That's when

0: I got a sense of it. My main goal is to just do the best I can and go to college, and definitely sticking to it, because I haven't really decided what I want to major in. I have ideas. I have either engineering or advertising. I haven't quite decided which way I wanted to go. I've always wanted to do engineering because I've always had an interest in things like that. But I like advertising too because I like psychology and selling stuff and using that as a technique and stuff like that. So it's very hard to decide. I think it goes back to, like everybody says, if you go to college, you know, do well in college, you set for life, you get a job and be financially secure. And you know, I definitely want to be financially secure and have a family. I definitely need to be secure to have a family, so... I've been blessed with my home. I have a lovely mom. I love my mom to death. And my sister's always been there for me, and my grandma. And I just feel like I can always go to them when I need anything in the world. They've always had my back and told me I could do anything in the world and things like that. Like, some of my friends, they're not, like, they don't have the support system that I have. And I just try to be that support system for them because I think it's really sad because you definitely need that because sometimes life gets too hard and you need someone to go to because you can't keep it all bottled in. It's not healthy to me. You just need someone to just open the bottle cap and let it all out. My sister and my mom helped me with a lot of academics and stuff like that because you'll need it, definitely need it. Pittsburgh students want to graduate and more. It helps to know you're listening.
1: I'm from Nepal and I've been here for like 3 years.
2: I'm from Nepal and my parents are from Bhutan. I've been here for 2 years ago.
3: Hi, my name is Anje. I am from Congo, then I'm going to Uganda, then I come to America.
1: When I came here, it was like different from Nepal. They teach English, you know. I don't speak that too much English.
2: U.S. school is different from Nepal's school. We speak a little bit of English in Nepal too, like to sit down, stand up like that.
1: In Brashear High School, there's a lot of Nepali. Last year, I don't have any Nepali. It's difficult for an English speaker, so what we are talking about in our own language, so we have to talk a little bit English in class.
4: Angie's from Congo. She migrated to Uganda, and then from Uganda, she got asylum to come to America. When she first arrived in Pittsburgh National Airport, she was really surprised seeing all the lights, all the planes. And when she was taken by the car to apartment, she was surprised to see the bathrooms, the bedrooms, the kitchen. Everything was so confusing for her because, for example, the bathrooms were different because in Uganda and Congo, they went to the pit latrines where you go outside their house, and here you had to go inside and flush. So she was confused, thinking this was maybe a basin for washing the face. She really, really got confused. She's still confused.
1: And I was confused too when I came to America first. I was confused, but now we have a better education. We have a building right here, and I was confused from bathroom, all the stuff that is new to me.
2: I was very surprised too when I see the aeroplanes, something stuff like that. And when I first came to America, it was different, really different, way different from Nepal.
1: And then our parents have a great job. In Nepal, they have to carry water, and then now they have like good job. Our holiday is a different. Here they have like Christmas, like Halloween, but we have like kind of same, but we celebrate like different ways. For like example, Dasei, we have to carry up our bag like Halloween, you know, and we have to carry our bag and go to house and sing songs, and then they give him money, rice.
4: Angie says during the national days, they celebrate by having festivals. In these festivals, they eat a lot of food, like fish and rice, plantains, they eat chicken, grown people drink beer, and kids drink soda, and they just celebrate.
2: I don't want to go to Nepal, but my parents always say we have to go to Nepal like, and visit there and come back. Like, we don't really go there and sit forever because there is no traffic lights in Nepal.
1: I don't want to go back because I don't like it. And my parents always says, if you grow up and have like start working nice, and we will go back, not live there forever, but visit there. So
4: Angie says she would want to just stay here. She doesn't want to go back because in Africa, especially where she comes from, in Congo, Uganda, there's a lot of war. The food in America is fantastic. Everything, education is awesome. So she wants to just stay here.
5: 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I'm in 11th grade at Montour High School, and you're listening to Youth Express. 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
8: Where we are and where we are going.
6: According to the Pittsburgh Public Schools website, only 15% of Pittsburgh Public School students who enter ninth grade earn a higher education degree.
9: They also state, if this trend continues, students will struggle to earn a living in today's economy, and the city of Pittsburgh will struggle as well.
10: We are Symphony Kendrick,
6: Dawn Shea Pollard,
9: and Malik Barber.
10: What are Pittsburgh Public Schools doing to alleviate these low percentages, and how can they improve them?
9: We spoke to 5 students in a variety of schools in the district about what type of support they have gotten.
11: In a lot of the classes, we were connecting what we were learning to the world globally.
12: I want to say my school gave me support. They brought in outside support.
13: We had CTE programs, which was culinary, cosmetology, business.
14: The students who wanted to go to college, they gave them as much support as possible. And the students that didn't, they didn't support them at all.
13: I think my school really was like there 100% just to like get me where I needed to be.
6: We spoke to Tiffany Crumby, a Pittsburgh Public School substitute teacher, about how schools often have to rely on outside organizations to fulfill this need.
15: Unless the school does it as a whole, they may have to do something outside of the school system alongside another organization. Most things like that, the teacher would suggest to the student.
10: Liana Maniz, a youth organizer for A-plus schools, spoke about the observations they were able to make in their evaluations of various schools.
16: A lot of students have reported that they don't even know what some of their requirements are. A lot of them don't know what their GPA is. We've heard students report that there were lines out the door of a counselor's office. So we know that they're not in front of who they need to be always, and it changes, again, by school.
6: Maniz also commented that a large part of the problem with students not getting the support they need is because they do not have access to the appropriate resources.
10: These conversations also seem to indicate that depending on the school, the resources, career path chosen, and teacher availability. Approaches vary. By contrast, City Charter High School offers a structured career readiness program.
9: Peter Jenkins is a City Charter High School teacher who has specialized in career readiness for 6-plus years. He spoke about City High's motto and mission and how it is beneficial to the students.
17: The mission and goal of a career readiness course is to make sure that students are prepared for life beyond City Charter High School by making sure they have had opportunity to research career goals, making sure that they understand how they can reach those particular goals as far as education and training are concerned, and then looking at what it takes to actually attain those particular types of educational or training career goals, direct to work options, even possibly the military.
6: For Mr. Jenkins, it all comes down to fundamental awareness.
17: Every student needs to know, how are you going to get a job? How are you going to retain a job? How am I going to advance within my career field? No matter what you're doing, if you plan on going into the working world, you need to be able to understand those basic things.
6: City High prepares their students for their future by arranging off-site internships.
17: If we find a good fit that allows a student to be able to go into an internship knowing that it's matched with their specific goals and their interests, that student gets a taste of whether or not they really want to pursue that particular type of field. And if the student gets there and they say, this is not what I thought it was going to be, then the student has an ability to refocus and start to look at what they really might want to do instead.
9: It's clear that there is a gap between what students want and need and what schools are able to provide.
10: Providing the opportunity for students to explore their futures after high school much earlier and providing the right resources can help to better prepare them for post-graduation.
14: Because without a person there helping you, it's kind of hard to do it all on your own.
6: Let's make sure all of Pittsburgh students are ready for their future.
18: Ready, set, go.
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6: The Green Compass.
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0: This is Will Morrow.
2: And I'm Alfreda Adams, and we'll be talking about invasive species in our ecosystem. We discussed this topic with two experts in the field.
3: My name is Jake Milofsky. I am a field ecologist with the Pittsburgh Parks Conservancy.
7: My name is Karen Glotfelty. I'm the director of the Environment Program at the Heinz Endowments.
0: Through a conversation with Jake, we learned more about what invasive plants are.
3: Invasive species for plants are basically plants that get into an environment and take it over because they have either no natural enemies or they, you know, have evolved to form a lot of seeds, so they outcompete other plant species by reproducing more than other plants do.
2: Karen told us about why invasive species are dangerous to the environment.
7: They're a problem because when they present that kind of competition to the plants and animals that are already living in the ecosystem that they invade, they drive them out. They make it difficult, if not impossible, for the species that were there to begin with to live there.
0: Another reason that invasive species are so detrimental is that they take away from our ecosystem's biodiversity.
3: When we have invasive species, they just take over and we wind up with monocultures or close to monocultures that don't allow all of the species to flourish.
2: There is a wide diversity of invasive species that are currently invading our region on a regular basis.
3: So Japanese knotweed is one. We see a lot of vines such as porcelain berry vine, oriental bittersweet, Japanese honeysuckle, and one new vine that's come into the region recently and we really want to get on top of before it spreads too much is called mile a minute vine. And another one that's into the parks is called Japanese stiltgrass. And so we're really trying to get a jump on that before it gets a jump on us.
0: Invasive plants are very hard to get rid of, so Jake told us some techniques he uses to remove them.
3: As far as actual techniques go, we use a lot of, we call them mechanical techniques, such as just pulling them out with our hands. If it's a vine, we can cut it with a pair of pruners or a saw. Sometimes we use special tools that are designed to pull plants out of the ground with leverage.
7: You get rid of as much of the Japanese knotweed as you can. You come in and you plant some things that will grow relatively quickly and begin to shade out the Japanese knotweed. You make sure you come in and clear out those invasives periodically until the shade cover develops.
2: Jake stressed that the most important thing to do is to eradicate the invasives before they get out of control.
3: Our most powerful approach, I guess you could say, is just early detection and rapid response. Because if you have an area that doesn't have a lot of invasive species and you notice some coming in, it's important to get on top of it very quickly and get rid of them before they can reproduce and really get established.
0: Getting rid of invasive species is only half of the battle. The land needs to be restored by replanting the native plants.
3: We have a partner who provides us with native seed that we spread once the invasive species are gone, which will give us a new crop of plants that we like to see. We also purchase plants from nurseries, and then we just go out and plant them.
2: It's important for youth to understand how valuable the ecosystem is and to help protect it by not planting invasive species in their backyards.
3: Another way that youth can get involved is by finding, you know, any one of the organizations in Pittsburgh that works to remove invasive species, such as the Parks Conservancy, but there are a number of others, and all of those organizations love having volunteers.
7: They have volunteer days. They gear them to community members and school children and members of youth groups.
0: As you can see, it is very important to preserve our green open spaces in Allegheny County. If you would like to learn more about what you heard in today's segment, or you want to volunteer, you can contact Pittsburgh Parks Conservancy at www.pittsburghparks.org.
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25: My name is Stefan. I'm in 10th grade, and the reason why I come at Brashear High School is because I want to learn so that I can be a good English speaker, because in my country where I came from, we don't speak English. So that's why I come at Brashear, so that I can speak English like how others speak, because you cannot be in this country when you don't speak English, when your English is not well.
26: Hi, my name is Vic. I am 12 years old. I used to go to Beechwood, and I used to go to Langley, and I used to go here. And my favorite food is steak, and the best things about me is I like going in the woods, and I like going inside my room. I like playing with my friends in the woods. We always like climbing in the trees, exploring how long we can go further than.
27: My name is Noah. I'm 7 years old. I live in Westwood in Pittsburgh. I'm in first grade at Phillips Elementary. I think herbs are important because herbs make food taste better. First, I took the plant out of the pot. Next, I dug up a hole. Last, I put in the herb. I think you would plant your mint chocolate to make your house smell better. Well, there's two things that it smells like. It smells like mint and chocolate together.
1: Now, it's a pleasure to have Persea Williams with us. We're going to play a piece that she did as part of our social justice documentary intensive last year. And we'll talk about it in more depth after listening to it. But I just wanted to introduce you first so folks will get a little bit of an idea of your perspective. So if you could sort of mention your age, the community you live in, stuff you like to do. You know the drill.
4: So my name is Persea. As he said, I'm 16 years old and I live in McKees Rocks. I really like going shopping because I feel like shopping is just therapeutic and then I can just find whatever I want. I also like coloring. So like it's either if I use a coloring book, like a physical, or I just use one on my iPad. So I really like coloring. And I love listening to music, too.
1: Interesting that you picked those. You know, there's a term, retail therapy, and I think it's true. It can be fun. Do you prefer to shop in person or online?
4: I prefer both because sometimes online shopping is better than going in person because person can just be hectic. Like the lines could just be out of the door and then you couldn't pay me to sit and stand in that line. So I prefer online shopping better.
1: I do too, although I sometimes go down the rabbit hole of getting, you know, comparing and contrasting and before you know it, I will have lost track of time. And coloring is fun, isn't it?
4: Yeah.
1: Are there specific types of things you like to color?
4: So, like, on my app, on my iPad, it has, like, different categories. And, like, they have, like, flowers, pictures of, like, zodiac signs. And they even have, like, a Disney and Marvel. So I'm mainly in between a Disney and Marvel one.
1: Nice. Well, we are going to listen to this piece that Persea produced, and I was trying to remember the exact date. It's from 2023, and we finalized it around August. So this one, it's not very old at all. It's just 5 months or so. It's called Death by Social Media. Anything else you'd like to say ahead of its play, or shall we just let it stand on its own?
4: We should just let it stand on its own.
1: Okay, so here it is. It's called Death by Social Media, Persea Williams. And then when we come back, we'll talk more about it.
4: It's not always easy to think about gun violence, but I want you to imagine it. What do you see? Here's what I picture. Two teenagers are standing at each end of a bridge. One person is shooting, one is being shot. Now that we are no longer united, the bridge is collapsing. Children who lose their friends have to deal with the trauma, and children who lose their lives won't have the chance to live out their dreams. Specifically, teen gun violence is a major concern in the city of Pittsburgh, and it mostly affects black and brown residents. This has to be addressed. Family who lose their children to this disease wonders why this keeps happening and is it ever going to stop or is it going to continue ripping families apart? Beginning of the COVID era, Pittsburgh has seen a dramatic increase with shootings and homicides. For example, 2021 brought a 40% increase with it being one-third of teens and this trend is continuing. In June of 2021, the city of Pittsburgh saw about 27 shootings. Why do teenagers kill each other? It has a lot to do with the economic disruption and the systematic racism, which came to light during the pandemic.
8: Just the sheer availability of guns, the number of guns we have, the ease with which you can access them as a as a young person, which is by definition illegal.
4: Josh Fleetman, campaign director for Ceasefire PA, shares his thoughts on why gun violence in the greater Pittsburgh area is happening.
9: The availability of these firearms is causing them to become a quick, accessible tool to violence, which is why teens are using them to hurt each other. Social media is also another major factor for violence. Some older people don't understand how social media plays a significant role in why teenage violence happens. For example, some adults don't know about beefing. Someone would post a picture with a caption that disrespects dead relatives of people who they don't like. Teens also call it dissing the ops and often ends violently. It starts with the constant exchanging beefs on social media. Teens end up taking it to local places in the city of Pittsburgh, such as Kennywood, downtown, and even schools. Those who are involved are left traumatized. Around the city, public places are forced to respond with strict rules due to all the violence, but what teens really need are places where they feel are safe and welcoming.
10: The community needs more support. The community needs the help and outreach program and continue to try to support and to create program for these youth.
4: That was Robin Gray, who is a hair artist, entrepreneur, author, and motivational speaker who also lost her oldest son, Trevor James Gray, in July of 2007.
10: They have nothing to do. They're watching TV. They're seeing in other cities how things look like it's okay to have guns, to carry guns.
4: In reality, the majority of what they're watching is fictional, and they think it's possible for them to live the same way. But in result, it leads to jail or even worse, death. It's important to address these issues and work towards creating a safer community for everyone.
10: To support these young men and women who are going through violent times within our neighborhood. So they just need more support when it comes to the community needs more support. The community needs the help and outreach program and continue to try to support and to create program for these youth.
4: Local organizations and educational institutions can play a crucial role in addressing and preventing such issues in the city of Pittsburgh. However, in the end, it all comes down to the new generation. Youth must speak out against these issues and become a part of the solution so our family and friends can thrive in the future. From the SOB Radio Youth Media Center, this is Persea Williams.
1: Persea, I just realized I asked you to do something that would be hard even for me to do, and that is sit and listen to yourself. I'm used to it. More so than you are, I suspect. How do you think? I think you sounded awesome.
4: It's been a while since I heard it, since it first been played, and I think it was amazing.
1: Yeah, you did a great job. I hope you'll do more stories like this one if you get a chance. We'd love to work with you more. So I was, and I forget the term you used, but disrespecting people who have passed and families. What was the term again when you make fun of somebody who's passed away?
4: I think I said it was called dissing the ops.
1: Like, yes. Yeah.
4: So that's a common word now in my generation because that's what, you know, teens like to do to get back at people who they don't like. So.
1: What a horrible thing to do to somebody. It can't possibly, I mean, cutting up and teasing is one thing, although that's not always cool, but to make fun of a lost family member, I just can't imagine. Why do you think people would do that?
4: I mean, I feel like people would do that so they can hit them where it hurts, and then that, like, makes them more engaged and, like, to hurt each other. So I feel like dissing people's relatives shouldn't be a thing, but it's kind of sad that it is a thing. Like, and how can we stop it? But now people can't stop it because it's going to keep going and going, going and going, going because they want to hit them where it hurts the most, so...
1: And it kind of is almost like an arms race. Things just elevate and get more and more forceful, I guess. Have you thought about strategies it must cause a lot of stress, and I'm sure you'd like to eliminate it, but it would be hard, I think.
4: Yeah, it's going to be hard because first it has to stop between the two people who's doing it, because honestly, there's no reason for it to keep going back and forth on social media and about something that's stupid. So, like I said, it has going to have to, like, stop with the person. I think, you know, they should, like, start taking time on herself, like mental health, and like evaluate their situation and say, okay, so what's the problem and how can I stop this? Because now this is not only just affecting me, it's affecting other people who I am family, friends and family with.
1: Do you think that what happens on social media ends up impacting what happens in real time when you're with people face to face?
4: Well, from like what I'm seeing, no, because there's like people are two different people on real life and online, so it's kind of hard to compare. But people who are in real life who, you know, go back and forth, I guess, well, it depends on a person, because some people might actually take result in what they do in real life from online. But like I said, people are two different people on real life and social media. So I feel like some people just don't care anymore. But yeah.
1: Yeah. And that's a tough question. I'm not sure how I would answer that. One thing I would think about, and I know you a little bit from having worked with you, Perseo really from day one had the spark about her, making it clear I couldn't wait to see what she would do. And I think one important aspect of life is to be consistent and true to yourself, to behave the same way regardless of what situation you're in. I mean, you might be formal or informal, but your character should be constant. But in the online world you just described, is you could end up developing a very different personality online than, you know, people will say stuff hiding behind a keyboard that they would never say directly to somebody's face ever. And that must create a lot of, I would think, mental health issues for both the person expressing themselves as well as who it's targeted. Have you seen stuff like that?
4: Yeah, like, I had to learn because also, like, schools and, like, jobs are watching. So I had to learn, like, I can't say certain stuff on social media, and then you can't, like, post certain pictures. So I guess that's, like, it's similar to, like, what gun violence, like, and, like, the beefing, like. It's just, like, two different situations, like. Somebody can be online saying, oh, I want to fight you X, Y, and Z at this spot. But when they see each other in person, it's like nothing's happening. So I just feel like going back on social media is just pointless, because now everyone can see what you're doing, and then that can get authorities involved. And then you probably don't want that to happen. So I just say, like, probably just stop.
1: Yeah, and it also, even if what you post on social media is authentic and accurate and maybe even fault-free, since it's there forever, you change as a person and might not want a potential employer or anybody else to see your whole life on display like that. I'm glad you brought up gun violence again, because you started quite effectively in your piece by asking us to imagine gun violence. What I can't imagine is how that would impact you. You're 16. At the age of 16, the closest I came to thinking about guns was our school had a rifle team. I wasn't on it, but they had a team, you know, for competitive shooting. In your life, I would imagine you need, I mean, you hear a gunshot and you wonder what's going on. Can you talk about that a little bit?
4: And
1: yeah. I don't mean personally. I'm saying in your life. I mean, as a 16-year-old in general, gun violence is very real.
4: Yeah, like, it's kind of sad that now, not only me, but other, like, teens my age have to worry about, like, okay, so if I go to school, like, is there going to be a gun brought, or, like, what's going to happen? Like, am I safe around in the school area? Because, like, I feel like a lot of schools now should be more considerate of, like, doing school shooting drills. But it's kind of sad because if someone, like, who goes to the school decides to bring a gun, it's kind of sad because they know all of the procedures and drills. So it's kind of scary to think about that. But, like, it's kind of sad because now we don't know what's going to be in our future because we're seeing things on social media that deals with, like, guns and, like, so like, how are we going to be able to move forward with that? So I feel like now at this age, we shouldn't be have to worry about that.
1: If you had unlimited resources, including cooperation, do you have any idea of what you'd do to solve the problem?
4: First, I will see, like, what's the main reason for why we're using guns? I can understand, like, protection, but, like, with, like, laws saying you're able to have a gun at this certain age, but, like, I will go see why, like, underage people are having weapons that I'm pretty sure they don't need to be using. And then I will just try to see and talk to, like, the people who's higher up and see what can we do about gun violence, and specifically in the city of Pittsburgh.
1: Those are good thoughts, really good thoughts. I can't believe how quickly our time has gone by. I know you're getting asked this a lot, but have you thought about what you want to do once you graduate?
4: Yeah, so when I graduate high school, I want to be a marine biologist.
1: How come?
4: Because I just found the love with water, and then I was looking for, like, jobs I can do with water, so a marine biologist just popped up.
1: I hope you get there. I'm sure you will.
4: Yeah.
1: You seem to me like a person that will accomplish whatever she puts her mind to. Your piece is terrific. I want to remind other people listening, if you missed the piece that Perseo Williams produced, you'll find it at neighborhoodvoices.org, and it bears repeated listening. It holds up really well. Anything else you wanted to say before our time ends for this morning?
4: I would just say, like, if any parents or kids are listening, like, don't portray yourself on social media as a bad person because, like I said, people are watching, like schools, teachers, and everybody else is just watching. So you should want to be able to uphold the same personality you have in person and online.
1: Wise advice. Thank you, Persea, and especially for being here live Saturday morning. I would imagine there are other places you could be right now. So I appreciate your being here.
4: Thank you for having me.
1: That's Perseo Williams, who is 16 and currently a student at Swickley Academy.
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12: 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I'm in 11th grade at Montour High School, and you're listening to Youth Express. Catch the future.
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0: This is Cole. I am in ninth grade at Montour High School, and you're listening to Youth Express. Catch the future.
1: Do you know a song that goes... Wait, I think I remember. Keep listening to hear it on our music hour on Youth Express.

0: up that I have vanity. I'm the boss, I'm the queen, you see. I can't help that people don't like me. I'm trying to live. I push these people to the edge, always judging the book by its cover, and it's sickening. Why you always hating on my rhymes? Why you hating on the things that I do all the time? I make rhymes. I do it cause I want to. And then you say that's a stupid thing to do. I tell you shut your mouth, I'm not listening to wannabes. You tell me that my raps are bad, I turn around and come for you. Don't judge a book by its cover. The cover could be you. Don't judge a book by its cover. And you can be amazing too. Don't judge a book by its cover. The cover could be you. Don't judge a book by its cover. Cause you can be amazing too. I hope you learned the lesson that I told you. Cause anyone can be amazing. Judge on books by its cover. Don't know what's inside. Well, open up your eyes. Stop being mean and start learning. I'm pouring all my heart to all these people struggling. You can make a difference if you just believe it. Don't let nobody judge you. You just gotta be above them. Yeah, be above them, uh-huh. I ain't dreaming for no poverty. I'm dreaming for a mansion. I'm hunting bills, they stacking. My haters getting angrier. I tell them kick rocks, bro. They can't mess up my flow. These people wanna see me. These people wanna be me. 10 points for trying, though. It's nice to know you like me, though. Trying to put me on the spot to make me mad. Yet I'm still glad. I like to treat my people to a free verse. Give it everything I got. I am the new earth. Read the fumes of the rap queen. I am a goddess, the one and only. Please don't judge me. No, I'm not perfect. Neither is you, though. You like taquitos? I like burritos. I'm saying fresh, cool kids in the building. I felt the pain inside. I turned it into pride. I like the ride. Step foot in my Bugatti. I'm not trying to make you mad, so be glad. Yeah, don't judge a book by its cover. The cover could be you. Don't judge a book by its cover. Cause you can be amazing too. Don't judge a book by its cover. The cover could be you. Don't judge a book by its cover. And you can be amazing too.
1: What's up, man? It's Carolina and Tati. About to shock y'all. Something y'all never heard before. Let's go, tell them something.

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1: It's Matthew Ryan Miramontes, and I'm here with
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1: And we are at
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Andy. Man, I tell you my life is perfect. Then they tell you that I was a savage. Move along, cause Satan can't hurt us. Once I die, I won't cry in service. And now the world keeps on spinning. I can't hold these feelings. And now I'm free, this is my God dream. I am able to work of art. This is my time, so rip them apart. Because I've been riding around with this song on my head. Butterflies in the room, watch me tend my zen. Cause now I'm getting stronger, know what he's saying. He cannot justify that this world is over.

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Told them I'm gonna fool them, I'm gonna fool them. 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Today is just

0: Thank you guys so much. I hope you enjoyed tonight. Have a good evening.
1: It's Matthew Ryan Marimonte signing off at the Youth Invasion at the Andy Warhol Museum. 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

0: Wakey, wakey! You're listening to Youth Express in the Morning. Who needs eggs when you have quality content like this?
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4: Hi, I'm Lena, a German exchange student.
5: Hi, I'm Jana, and I'm also from Germany.
6: I'm Annabelle, I'm from Mount Lebanon.
7: I'm Nolan, I'm also from Mount Lebanon.
8: Hi, I'm Tony, and I'm from Germany.
9: I'm Sam, and I'm also from Germany.
10: I'm Jolina, and I'm also from Germany.
11: I'm Greta, and I'm also a German exchange student.
3: We're students from Mount Lebanon High School and Stiftisches Gymnasium from Germany, and today we'll be discussing the similarities and differences between our cultures, lifestyles, and schools. So to start, what are some things you have learned through being a part of a multinational classroom?
8: So being part of a multinational classroom has like really shown me obviously the differences between the education systems from Germany and the US, as well as like people behave different because it's like different social norms and yeah, stuff like that. It's been really interesting so far.
3: In a positive or negative way?
8: I wouldn't really define it as either positive or negative. I like both of them. So yeah, it's rather neutral and different than good or bad.
4: Yeah, I can totally agree to that because it's very similar to home. It's just, I don't know, like the first days that I've been here, I didn't even realize that I'm in a new country. How did you feel when like you arrived here?
11: It was very strange. It all felt like a fever dream for some time, I think, just because, yeah, you had to adapt to a new school system. Everything was so busy. I think schools in the US are definitely bigger than schools in Germany, and like the halls were so crowded and busy, and it was just, yeah.
6: Yeah, it looks like an airport, almost. Like
11: yeah, it does.
3: Yeah. Yeah, and they have like 1,500 people for just four grades. That's insane.
5: Mm-hmm. Yeah, to add to that point also, the first football game was like just in the movies, kind of.
6: Yeah.
5: That was like my experience.
3: Yeah, I think like most of the stuff I've seen is just like in the movies. The neighborhoods, the streets, it's crazy.
6: To like go off what you said, what like American stereotypes do you think like are accurate?
3: Are accurate?
6: Mm-hmm.
3: The school ones. When you go through the halls, you see like everyone doing their own thing. And I'm not sure, I've never seen it, but I'm pretty sure there's a lot of, not a lot, but there's bullying in your school. I'm pretty sure of it. And it's not like that in our school, that I'm aware of, not in our grade.
4: No, I think that we're pretty like close to each other and get along very good. Yeah, but like another stereotype that I can think of was the food. I don't want to sound like strange or anything, but we sometimes could be a bit controversial that you have like radioactive food. That's not true. Like I'm still alive, but it's, yeah, I had to get used to it at first. Yeah.
8: Adding on to the point Lena mentioned before, I think having like consistent close friend groups is really difficult considering that the like grades are, like they consist of so many people in comparison to Germany, since we're like 100 people I think in our grade, mm-hmm. and everyone knows each other. But yeah, that's probably difficult if you have like four times as many people in your grade as we have in Germany.
3: For me, what I thought is that the school is like way more commercial, if you can say it like that, because like you have like 600 people more than us, but it's way bigger, you're way more focused on sports. And like I went to the principal's office with my exchange student and was like crazy. I felt like I was a, like in our school it's like way more familiar, you know, everyone, you know, the mm-hmm. secretariats, you know, the principal very, very well, and it didn't feel like that. So yeah, that's what I think of the school. It's like way bigger, and so it's like way less familiar.
4: What did you guys think about when you were in the German school, like what was surprising to you?
7: It was like a lot smaller than ours, like a lot less people. And like everybody knew each other. And it just like felt more friendly than our schools. Like ours are just so big and they can feel intimidating at times. So it was just like, I feel like I like that better than how like big and like Felix said, commercial our school is.
6: Mm-hmm. For me, it reminded, German schools reminded me more of like university and college, because of here we like go every single day from like 7 to 3. And in Germany, like some days we went in earlier, or some days we came in later, and some days we only had like 2 classes. And I like that structure a bit more.
3: So we talked about the food. Americans, what do you think about the German food?
4: Or have you ever like tried like typical German food?
6: Yeah, I've had schnitzel. I think schnitzel is really good. The host family I stayed with, their mother made it like from scratch. So I got to like pound the meat, and I thought that was really fun. I've tried sauerkraut. I don't like that. It's too sour for me.
4: Yeah, I know many German people that don't even like it, so I get that.
7: I would also have to agree on the schnitzel. It was really good.
3: Yeah, what I think is the biggest difference, so I'm here for 1 week now, so 7 days, and there was one day where we ate at home and the family cooked, and the other days we ate fast food. It's a lot different in Germany. It's like an event when my mom gets McDonald's or something like that.
6: Yeah.
3: Sometimes we order like fast food, but it's not that fast as the fast food in America, if you know what I mean. It's like, you know, kebab and gyros, it's like, I think it's more healthy than the things you get here in America. But do you think of that it's a problem like that, or do you just like accept it and it's not that big of a deal for you, or in general people you know?
6: I think a lot of Americans eat fast food because, especially high schoolers, because we have so many extracurriculars and we can't sit down for like 2 hours or an hour and eat dinner with everyone else. We have to go to sports, like practices, or we have, especially if you're a junior or a senior, you have to do a lot of extracurriculars for college in order to get into that. And we work after school a lot. So it's more of a convenience to get it instead of like prepping an actual meal and having it.
4: What I did like about, or what I do like about the American food is the, like compared to German cafeteria food, it's amazing. Like the sandwiches, you get to like choose what you want to have on top of it. Yeah, I liked it so far.
3: Yeah, in Germany you have like 2 meals you can choose from and you get them like, and in America you can like choose from a whole counter and you can choose if you want a chicken or you want pizza, and it's crazy. It looks all delicious.
5: Yeah, but it's also because in America, everyone has like a lunch period. So everyone eats in the school. In Germany, it's only like mostly the younger kids. And like all the others don't really eat the meal, just like snacks from the cafeteria.
9: Yeah, but the difference in Germany is that older graders, like people in the higher grades, are allowed to go outside of the school so they can go and eat out. So I think that's why our school like doesn't really offer much of variety of food.
6: Yeah, in America, you're not allowed to leave the school and all the doors are locked. And if you want to come in after the doors are closed, you have to come in through like the principal's office in order to get in. And it's for safety reasons.
4: Yeah. Do you think that it is like logical and effective?
6: Yeah, I think so, especially with the prevalent threat of gun violence that America specifically has. And like earlier in this year, our school had a day off because a kid threatened to bring a gun in, and so they had to shut down the school. So and we also have drills like every month about, we sometimes leave the school and we go to a set location, like a church that the whole grade goes to, or we just have drills in the classroom where we like stand in the corner and lock the door. But it's, yeah, that's definitely a major difference between cultures.
3: Yeah, so what is your opinion about that? Because, like, what I've experienced, there's a lot of police here. Mm-hmm. Like, everywhere I've been, it's a lot of police. It's not like that in Germany. You see, like, it's called Ordnungsamt in Germany. These are, like, the people that are too not good enough for police, so they have, like, the job of giving tickets for wrong parking or something like that. But police, you don't see that very often. And what I was most shocked about was, like, I've seen police in school. Like, I was at lunch and there was a police officer sitting right there. And I think that most people, like, they say, yeah, it's because of safety. But are you only safe here in America if there is a police officer with you, or what's it like?
6: Yeah, we actually have like, how many do we have? We have like four.
7: Four, yeah.
6: Yeah, we have four police officers that are in the school. And one stays in there. I think they stay in there the whole day, but then they kind of hang out in the lunch center court because everyone is in there. And they like speak to the students every beginning of the year about gun safety particularly, and like evacuation drills and stuff like that. And you'll see them actually like anywhere in a school event. You'll see them at homecoming. They're there too. And I think that it does feel a little bit safer with them, although I still think it is very easy for our school to bring a weapon in if you really wanted to. I know there are some schools that have metal detectors outside, so it will stop you if you bring a weapon in. But our school doesn't have that, so if someone really wanted to, they could just bring it like in a backpack. So then I don't know what the police would do in that situation.
3: Yeah, I've also heard that Mount Lebanon High School is pretty safe and the neighborhood is pretty safe. What is the difference between Mount Lebanon neighborhoods and other American neighborhoods that divide them?
6: I think mainly there's like not a really close gun store. It's a bit harder to get one. There's one in Bethel, I think, but that's a neighborhood over. And so I think it's just lack of convenience, to be honest.
4: Can I say something to that question?
6: Mm-hmm.
4: We went to Washington, D.C. a few days mm-hmm. ago, and we were walking around also a bit later, mm-hmm. and it was already dark. And I also did that when we were here. And I figured that many people know each other here, and they're all very friendly. I haven't met one like unfriendly person in the 1 week that I've already been here. But in Washington, it was a bit different. Yeah, walking through a big city, mm-hmm. not alone, but just like with a small group of girls. I think, yeah.
7: I feel like it's more dangerous in like the cities to walk alone because there's definitely more like drug use mm-hmm. and like people doing bad stuff, and like there's also always homeless people who aren't always so nice to you, and mm-hmm. that can be really dangerous. But in like our community, Mount Lebanon, like she said, it's everybody knows each other, it's like super friendly, and it's like a lot more safe than more urban areas.
6: Yeah, people in Mount Lebanon call it the bubble because it's kind of like a separate thing from the city of Pittsburgh itself. And then whenever you leave, people say that you're leaving the bubble. So,
3: yeah, that sounds really nice. It's like you have a real community in Mount Lebanon, and that can have nice parts.
4: Mm-hmm. We also have, like, in our smaller villages around, like, the city where mm-hmm. we go to school, I would say, like, in the villages that we have a pretty good community. Everybody knows mm-hmm. each other. So it's like Mount Lebanon. Mm-hmm. We also have some traditions and some parties every other month, yeah.
3: What I also think of Mount Lebanon is like, I think it's schools in general in America, but they're like really sport focused.
6: Mm-hmm.
3: In Germany, you have like a few school, you call them clubs here, and in Germany they meet like once a week for 45 minutes and they play some volleyball or something, mm-hmm. and they may participate in like a school tournament, but they're really small. And most of the sports stuff is outside of school in Germany. So it's really odd to see it here, like all in the school.
6: Yeah, I think the major difference is that in America, in order to get into college, you need to have good grades, but also you need to have a lot of extracurriculars, and you have to be doing them for a very long time because colleges want to see that you will add to their community. And so saying that like you've been on a sports team for the majority of your high school, it looks really good on colleges. I think, correct me if I'm wrong, in Germany, like it's mainly like just grades that get you into college. So yeah, in America, it's more of like a holistic, you have to get in on good grades, you have to take tests and get good scores on those, and then extracurriculars, and then usually like have a job afterwards, and then take sometimes prerequisite courses from a college before you get into college, and then you have to write a lot of essays. So it's a it's a very stressful part of
3: the
6: high school.
3: Yeah, it sounds a lot harder.
6: Yeah.
4: We were just on the topic of sports. What kind of sports do you guys play? Or do you play, like, any?
6: I do karate, which is not through the school, but it is through, like, Mount Lebanon. We have a recreational center, so it's, like, associated with Mount Lebanon.
4: Mm-hmm.
7: I play football and lacrosse for the high school. I also do, like, club lacrosse, which also isn't through the school, but yeah.
3: I played a real football in Germany.
4: And you guys, Greta, Julina, I think you have a bit of a different sport.
11: Yeah, so I do ballet, and I also heard that ballet is a big thing in Mount Lebanon, like a school. Mm-hmm. And I think Julina's exchange partner, Stella, also is doing ballet, and she's actually very good at it. And I'm looking forward to watching a training of her next week.
6: Yeah, some students in Mount Lebanon are able to leave early for ballet. Specifically, they leave like halfway through the school day for ballet.
4: Do you guys have some other interests, like music, movies?
11: I love going to concerts.
4: Yeah, same.
11: I think there are also a lot of concerts in Pittsburgh. I heard that Tate McRae was here like 2 days ago, and also Somber maybe a week ago. So I think that you definitely live in a region where you can access many concert venues. Like, I think New York is not that far, or Philadelphia. So yeah, what about you guys?
8: I love going to concerts, and I also love music in general. In Germany, I often go buy like vinyls in near cities like Cologne or Aachen, whatever. So yeah, I love music and love seeing it live. But sadly, I haven't been to a concert here in the US, but I've seen that there are some great shows out here. Yeah, but just sadly didn't get to go there.
9: Yeah, I also love to listen to music. Right after this trip, I'm going to a concert in Oberhausen. And sometimes in my free time, if I do find time, I like to play games on my PC.
3: Yeah, from all the things you've listed, I'm a real fan. I'm a real big fan of all of them. Music is like, it's always there for everyone. You can always listen to music. And music is something special. I love music. I love concerts. I love everything about it. I'm also a really big sports guy. I've been here to an NFL game and also the football game of the high school. So that's like really amazing. It's the NFL watching experience in a stadium was like very different to the Bundesliga in Germany. It's like we could compare those two to the major league of the major sport in the country. And also movies and TV are very beautiful. I love to watch them.
4: Yeah, it was pretty interesting to see, because we just watched those like American movies when we were younger, and I still watch them. And just being here and just like trying to live that life that they're living for 2 weeks, just escape into it.
10: Adding to the football game, I have to admit that cheerleader, especially the cheerleader, didn't feel real.
3: Didn't feel real to see like what you.
10: Yes, because you always see them in the movie, and we really don't have cheerleading in Germany, and so yeah, it was not feeling real.
4: Yeah, I always thought that they would be super mean, but they were also kind.
10: Yeah,
4: that's also like a stereotypical thing that we think that is America, like mean cheerleaders.
3: Yeah, again, in general, the school life is just exactly like in the movies, in my opinion. It's like, because it's so different, when you see it in the American movies, when you're from Germany, it's like those schools send it all this. All is about the school, everything's about school, like it's all school centered, and it's so different to Germany. And when you see it as a German, it's like so different and so interesting. And now to be in America and to see it and to feel it and to live it is like so amazing.
11: Yeah, I feel like school is a much bigger part of teenage lives here in the US, because they just spend so much time here and they have the activities that they do with the school, they go in competitions with the school, and I feel like it's also a family thing sometimes, because my exchange partner is in the school rifle team, and her mom is the coach of that rifle team, her brother was in that team, and it's just, yeah, you can go on with it for generations, and it's something that connects people, I think.
4: Yeah, I love how the parents like also contribute to like the day-to-day life at school, because I think my mom could couldn't care less if there was like a reading at our school. I mean, I don't even do so. Yeah.
3: There's a lot of stuff going on in the school, and in Germany it's all the way around. People go to school, and then they meet up after school with friends from different schools. Mm-hmm. And I think it's not like that in America. So have you noticed any significant differences in personalities to comparison?
6: Germans are more, I think they're smarter than the most Americans.
4: Well, thank you.
6: I feel like Americans, especially in school, are very immature at times, and because it's so relaxed, I feel that school sometimes, whenever I was in Germany, like in class, like everyone was like actually doing their work, and in America it's like hit or miss.
9: Yeah, from what I've seen, I think Americans are much nicer than German people. I think German people are always rude.
8: I'd say it's like the younger people are nearly like as friendly as, yeah, like the German young people are as friendly as the American young people. But I think there's a difference in older folks, since like old German people are really grumpy. And yeah, I think I've had better experiences with elderly American people than I've had with elderly German people. So yeah.
4: Yes, because when I went into a store and I just bought like some chapstick or something like that, and the cashier, she was just so kind. She was like, oh, how was your day? How are you feeling? In Germany, they would just like take the thing, scan it, take your money, and then, yeah, bye.
8: But the thing is, like, do they really mean it? I kind of doubt it. Since Germans are like, they don't care and they don't pretend that they care. And I don't really want to say that none of the American cashiers or whatever care, like, how your day's been. But it's just such an opposite from, like, the German perspective I have.
6: Mostly it's because I work at a candy store, so we like get taught like customer service is like a big part of it. And I think in like other retail stores in America, that's like a huge part of working there. And so it's kind of, I wouldn't say it's like we're being forced to do it, but it is like kind of like required and expected, like when you come in, that you want to be welcoming to everyone because they want you to spend money.
3: Yeah, I think Germans are way more honest than Americans. If a German doesn't care how your day was, they will not ask. And I think in America, it's like, it's mandatory to ask how your day was. And if you don't do it, it's like rude. But if I don't care if my friend is feeling fine, I'm not going to ask him, like, just to be like friendly. And that's why Americans in particular see Germans more rude. And I think it's true, Germans are more rude. But it's because they aren't that. I'm not saying that Americans are fake, but Germans don't pretend that they want to know something from you when they don't.
6: I just think Germans are very direct. I don't think they're rude.
3: And me personally, I like that about Germans. They don't say something they don't mean, and that's like pretty cool.
5: Mm-hmm. I think another reason is, especially at like registers in a grocery store or something, why Germans don't ask a lot of like questions is just efficiency, to like get the most people out and checked out.
4: Yeah, they like even pack your groceries for you. I like that. In Germany, we have to do that ourselves.
11: I have a question also to the point with being friendly or fake. I noticed that many Americans love to give you compliments. Like when we went to school, it was just so many people, oh my God, I love your outfit, your purse is so cute, I love your shoes. Is that something that you always do, or is it then that you really mean it?
6: I think it's like a combination of both, because looking back, I do give a lot of compliments. I think it's because Americans just kind of say whatever they want. And they don't have any filter. And so if I see something that I like on someone, like I'll compliment that because I like it. And my friends will like do the same for that.
4: Yeah. Well, I think that's all that we have for now. Thank you for listening to a broadcast from the Youth Media Center at SLB Radio. Goodbye.
11: Goodbye.
4: Goodbye.
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13: Sarah,
14: Charlotte,
15: Evelyn,
16: Christian,
1: and Shane.
12: We're students from Upper St. Clair High School, and we're here to talk about things that happen at the school that people might not know about. For one thing, I'll have to say the musicals and plays. Everyone puts in a whole bunch of effort to make them. We just finished up doing Dracula for the fall play, and for the spring musical, we are going to be doing Mamma Mia, which is going to be so much fun to do. Is there any other like after-school clubs that you guys are into or anything?
1: I like Wing Club. Once a month, we'll go to a restaurant and you just eat wings.
12: The student council is running a blood drive, which is pretty cool. We had signups last week, and this coming week is when they're actually going to start doing the blood drive. I'm part of the National Honor Society, and we did volunteer to help out signups for the blood drive, and there's currently signups to volunteer to help out with the actual blood drive.
16: I'd probably say somebody who does a lot for the school is Luca Corey. He is a student. He's in 10th grade. If anyone knows who that is, you know, every single day I look up to him because I see the great things he's doing at the school, and it makes me want to do better, like, as a person.
13: Okay, Natalie, she's just really underappreciated for, like, everything she does for the school. I think she needs more recognition.
12: I'm going to be straying from the students section for a moment, and one faculty member that I think is underappreciated is the librarian, Mrs. Spinnis. In the past years, like, she does everything to help out. I was in Spanish class and they told us to get a Spanish book, and she didn't really have one in the library, so she went out of her way to get some from the public library to bring, which is actually pretty nice, and she's really helpful for different things as well. For Youth Express, this is Adriana,
13: Sarah,
14: Charlotte,
15: Evelyn,
16: Christian,
1: and Shane.
12: Thank you for listening.
17: 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Today, I'm joined by Amina. We will be talking about our end-of-the-year project.
18: Hello, guys.
17: What memory do you hold closely when you create?
18: I guess, like, a memory. As a younger, I wasn't really, like, into art. And, like, growing up around me, there were, like, friends around me who were, like, really passionate about creating art pieces or, like, writing poems or just, like, you know, just being artsy. And for me, I always kind of felt jealous of that because, like, I didn't really know how to tell a story through art, or I wasn't really creative. Like, I still think that I'm not really that creative. And, like, I try my best, like, whenever I'm creating an art piece, I try my best to, like, just think of things that are relatable to me and, like, trying to stay true to myself, not just copying or, like, I mean, I do look at others for, like, some type of...
17: Like, confirmation of it?
18: I don't know.
17: I think I get you.
18: Yeah.
17: Yeah. Well, what biases would be found in your piece?
18: Biases? Maybe, like, the upcoming for our showcases, I would probably... talking about being a Muslim.
17: Mm-hmm.
18: And, you know, I feel like being a Muslim in today's age, I mean, it's been like this for, like, years now, just a lot of hateful comments or, you know, like, obviously I'm gonna be biased to, like, my religion and who I am as a person. Like, being hijabi, I feel like I stand for many hijabis and around the world, and, like, maybe there will be some biases around there just being a Black Muslim woman in general, like, just talking about who I am living as a Muslim.
17: Yeah. Discuss the narrative of your piece. Where in a story does it take place, and are you the main character or is someone else?
18: That's a tough question, because just now I was talking about how I don't know what I want to do for my end of the year project just yet, but I do know I want to write maybe like a poem or something. But honestly, now that I'm looking at it, I just feel like I want to talk about being a young Muslim woman and, like, dealing with anxiety. You know, just being a young woman in high school and just being in high school and how it's kind of, you know, affecting me as a young woman who is a Muslim, like, trying to fit in as well.
19: This is Moss reporting from the Youth Media Center. I'm here today with a few special guests, Anthony and Mickey, who I've invited to talk about their experiences as disabled people in the performing arts. Let's just go around and introduce ourselves and what we do. I'll start. I'm Moss, and I am a theater artist. I mostly sing, but I do also dance.
20: I'm Anthony. I also do theater, and I play the cello.
14: I'm Mickey, and I mostly do aerial arts.
19: So just a very general prompt to get us going. What aspect of your condition do you think impacts you the most in your art?
15: Definitely the social stuff around it, because I have a very visible facial difference. So I'm treated a bit less for that, along with just some basic mobility stuff, because I can't do some stuff.
14: For me, the biggest, I'd say, barrier with my disability, since I have hypermobile hands and chronic pain in them, is sort of a safety issue and like a physical issue, because my hands, circus has a lot of holding yourself up with your hands and just doing a lot of things with your hands. And when your hands are spasming and they hurt and you can't hold anything, that makes it a little bit difficult to safely do anything.
19: Yeah, for sure. I've definitely noticed both of those things for me as a dancer and a singer, sort of just the social stigma of people viewing me as fragile, as well as the very real pain of having hypermobile joints and the safety issue of having hypermobile joints and knowing, you know, if I mess up at this, I'm going to have some kind of permanent damage. What would you say, you know, just like anything else that impacts you?
15: Well, being half blind impacts me because it's just, when I played the cello, I had to play it on the other side. So I had to adapt and like basically learn a completely new playing style that most people don't do it, because I play cello left-handed.
19: Mm-hmm. And then sort of like, in addition to how your condition impacts you, for me, I'm also quite impacted by, you know, the chronic pain being worse when I do, for example, mess up, or I even just tax myself a lot doing whatever thing I happen to be doing. So how do you take care of yourself for the more like physically or even mentally taxing aspects of your practice?
14: For me, one of the biggest things is just making sure I consistently keep up with doing like all kinds of physical therapy exercises I do to keep my wrists strong, because I can't actually depend on my hands. So I have to make sure my wrists are strong enough to kind of make up for that, so there's not less work going into my hands. It's a little complicated if you don't actually do it yourself, but that's a big one. And then another one is taking rest and making sure I keep my hands warm and just rest them a lot.
19: Yeah, I've definitely found this to be true, but would you guys say that you have an off season for your performing arts stuff when it gets cold?
14: Yes, absolutely.
15: When it gets hot.
19: Oh. What's your experience with that?
15: I'm just very temperature sensitive, and I get dizzy extremely easily, especially in warm weather. It just makes it easier to get too hot too fast, and I get really dizzy. So I can't do much of anything. I'm basically out of commission sometimes in the summer.
19: For me, it can get really rough in the middle of the winter.
14: Yeah.
19: Honestly, theater isn't a super like hands heavy art, but I feel like my joints get less stable in the winter. Like obviously they hurt a lot more because it's cold and that makes them stiff. But like literally maybe 2 days ago, I popped out both of my hips and my shoulder in the same day, and I was like, okay, this doesn't happen in the summer.
14: I feel that too. Like everything is so much stiffer, and for circus, flexibility and active flexibility and strength and flexibility is a really big part of that. And I just feel like weaker. Like when I was in the studio, I think last week, I like couldn't do my pull-ups at all. Like normally I can do a few pull-ups. It's like a big part of art. But I was really struggling. It's not like I have less strength. I think it's just it hurts more, so it's harder to do anything.
19: For sure. Anthony, you mentioned that you just get really dizzy in the summer. Would you say that you have any kind of experience with like pain inhibiting your art, or?

0: especially for stuff where you have to have a lot of extension going on, which I don't know what style of dance you were doing, but I do a lot of ballet, and so you have to be very aware, you know, how far are my joints going? You can't take the advice to stretch. And I think that definitely if you're not very determined to learn to do something, or if your body just cannot tolerate the amount of training that you need to do to acclimate to dance, it just, you can't do it. It's really hard.
1: Yeah, and that time I wasn't diagnosed as hypomobile yet, so that was before I knew what was happening.
0: Right, yeah, if you don't have that context, it must be really hard.
2: That sort of intentionality about like what you're doing with your joints when you're hypermobile is a massive part of circus when you are hypermobile, because a lot of what you're doing is like the silks pulling you one way or another. And then like if you're hypermobile, like normal, like people, not normal, people who aren't hypermobile, they have like an outer limit and then they just stop and it doesn't like pull out their joints and their muscles and it doesn't hurt. Well, maybe it hurts a little, but that's because their muscles are being stretched, not because their joints themselves are being pushed beyond where they're supposed to be. What's difficult with that is a lot of people who do circus and teach circus aren't hypermobile. So you have to figure out your own ways to do things differently. Like there was a sequence we were running through in a class recently where I just couldn't do it when everyone else could. And it was because I was – and I'm not trying to brag or anything, but I was just like too flexible. Like my hips just went too far out. So the way other people were doing it wasn't working for me because my hips just kind of like collapsed and then it wasn't – working for me, so I had to get the director of the studio who is hypermobile to figure it out with me. So yeah, it's a
0: I think that definitely having disabled teachers can be a big help. Have you had any experiences with that, Anthony, like having a disabled teacher that you felt could understand you a little better?
1: No, not really.
0: I think that there's a very easy trap to fall into where a teacher sees a hypermobile person and thinks that because of the way they can extend, they should be doing that because they don't see it as a potential career-ending injury. They see it as a talent. And so that's been a problem for me before. Right now, I would say my teachers are very, like, they definitely don't want me to get hurt, but it can be a challenge learning how to accommodate yourself when you know that you can use your body in a way that would technically make you better. You both have had problems with your hands and stuff. Do you guys want to talk about that?
1: Yeah, I mean, well, a big thing with my hands in general is that my hands aren't, like, fully formed. I'm missing half a finger and my thumbs aren't light. So that just makes it really weird to do anything, and I'm having to constantly adjust to that. And, like, if I, like, hold a pencil for too long, I have to have – I have a accommodation where I'm able to type everything on computer because my wrist holds extremely badly.
2: I have the same accommodation and the same issue where I just – I can't write for long periods of time. And I was wondering if you experienced this too. I used to play the cello, and one of the biggest issues was just that, like, every time I would try to hold the bow properly or I would try to, you know, do the fingering, it would just hurt so bad, and I just, like, couldn't do it. And it was just, like, I had a limit to how much I could do and how much of cello I could do. I don't know if I'm making sense, but I was wondering.
1: Yeah, I did cello for a few years, so it was a bit difficult at first, but I adapted. Like, I didn't hold the bow properly. I figured out a way to do it that still sounded good, but didn't hold me. And then with the fingering, I wasn't exchanging much tolerance with my wrist at that time.
0: Yeah, for me, I played violin for a few years, like 6-ish years. I got in a lot of trouble for gripping the bow too hard, but it was really just that my fingers would keep going back when I tried to grip it. So I'm like, trust me, if I let go of this at all, I'm going to drop it, which I imagine has probably been a problem for both of you.
1: Yeah, you asked a question earlier about how I like deal with my disability stuff, right?
0: Yeah.
1: Yeah, for me, I have amped so long. A large part of it is like regulating my emotions and trying to stay calm. Because if I'm stressed, my pain flares up like massively, like this past week, because it's finals week.
0: Yeah, for sure. I would say that one way that I take care of myself as well is that I sleep a lot more than the average person.
2: I have that too.
0: I think that definitely people with chronic illnesses, especially in the performing arts, you know, you get this term special needs. And I think that something that a lot of people miss is that for a lot of people, it's not any unique sort of need. It's just a heightened requirement of a basic need.
2: Yeah. Kind of along those lines, like something I personally struggle a lot with is for a circus, I have to do a lot of conditioning and continuous strength training. And the issue with that is usually I do it when I get home from school, but then especially in the winter months, I am just so exhausted and tired. And I don't know, I think I have chronic fatigue or something. But yeah, and then I just end up being physically unable to do anything for like weeks at a time.

0: and which is definitely a really big barrier to maintaining my strength and keeping up, because I can't be at the circus studio all the time. Obviously, that's not physically possible for me. So that's also, I think, a really big thing for me, at least.
1: Yeah, I think that definitely when you have some kind of chronic illness, it can be very hard to keep up not just physical strengths, but artistic skills. Because again, if you have trouble, you know, seeing your cello or holding a bow or, you know, just doing anything that you might be required to do, not only does your physical strength degrade from disuse because, you know, you weren't able to use it, but also your artistic skills backtrack because you weren't able to practice. Would you consider your art accessible?
0: Kind of. It's sort of a complicated question because circus itself has a long and complicated history with disability. But I would say it is very accessible, and the community itself is very welcoming to people with disability, which, like, there are two parts of it. Culturally, circus has been a place that is accepting of people with disabilities, and it was, like, sort of a place where people were sort of, like, outsiders or, like, didn't really fit in could go in. But then there's also the other side of it, the whole, like, freak show aspect of it. But I'm not going to get into that because that's a different conversation. But I'd say in the modern day, circus is becoming more and more accessible, and there you are seeing a lot more disabled artists performing professionally, which is a really big shift because there are a lot of people who do circus, but not a lot of people who are disabled do so professionally. And I think the introduction of professional circus performance is a really big shift.
1: Yeah, yeah. I think that musical theater and film are definitely going in that direction too. In general, film has been a very good experience for me, just in the capacities that I do it. And I think that film as an industry has definitely more disabled people than musical theater. I've definitely seen more disabled performers recently than I have observed in the past. I will say that physically, a lot of studio spaces are not accessible. And there's definitely this, I don't want to say stigma, because I think that stigma implies an air of seriousness when really a lot of disability modifications of stuff like tap dancing or ballet are more viewed as ridiculous. If you've ever seen people, you know, tapping with their hands, for example, I think that definitely there's still a lot of a ridicule attached to being someone in musical theater with especially a physical disability, because not a lot of theater people see it this way, I think, but a lot of people overall see it as ridiculous, the idea that someone who, for example, maybe has limited use of their legs could be a dancer. Mm-hmm. And then also, obviously, their theater has a long history of casting non-disabled people in disabled roles. Film does that too. So I'm just hoping to see more disabled characters and also more disabled actors to be those characters soon. I was going to ask about the freak show thing.
0: Oh, yeah.
1: I'm glad you brought it up.
0: I also think I personally don't know enough about that history to be able to, like, talk on it properly. So, yeah, that's also part of it.
2: Oh, boy, do I.
1: Yeah, you seem like you have something to say.
2: Yeah, it's definitely actually, like, a very visibly disabled portion, kind of not that great. Like,
1: That definitely sounds like it would be hurtful. Mm-hmm. I think that there have definitely been a lot of things in film and theater, especially with stuff like freak shows and the minstrel tradition and just all of these things that have definitely been hurtful to a lot of people. And so it does make sense that it would be hard for someone with a visible disability to, you know, see circus stuff that maybe is not very flattering or does not represent the disabled experience in a good light. I think that also, again, you mentioned this in I did a portraiture on you recently. You definitely mentioned the idea that people with visible disabilities, especially craniofacial ones, are expected to be dumber, which I think is a big theme of the idea of a freak show, is that, you know, the performers are not very smart. But yeah, I'm definitely glad that we all seem to agree that we're sort of moving away from the more ableist traditions mm-hmm. in performing arts history. Yeah, actually, let's talk about that. Like, the mental benefits of doing the performing arts and how, you know, obviously we all do them, how they maybe outweigh the physical demands. I think that definitely I get extremely depressed when I'm nowhere near a stage or a screen. I think that definitely happens to me. And, you know, of course it makes me physically worse. And obviously it's hard to distinguish between what's a physical block and what's a mental block. But I think absolutely I mostly stay doing this because it is so mentally beneficial for me. I mean, obviously every theater kid has a love-hate relationship with theater, but yeah, ultimately I love it. What do you think?
2: Yeah, for me, when I played cello, it was a huge confidence booster for me because I was first chair all but 2 years, my first and last year of playing cello. So that was a huge confidence boost to me and a bit of a boost to my ego, if I'll be honest. And also didn't have anything to do with how I looked. And, like, I had already adapted at that point to, like, how I managed my pain. Because when I was facing the audience, it wasn't the side of my face with the huge skull on it that was facing them. It was very much a, I just look like I'm a normal person playing cello at this moment, except I'm playing it backwards. And, like, nobody really would inherently know. It made me feel very normal.
0: I think the confidence boost is a big part of it because I feel like when you're disabled, you do kind of internalize the idea that, like, you can't do things just in general. And then, like, for me, I know that, like, building the strength and performing at a level of the same level as my peers in circus really gave me the confidence boost and made me feel like, yes, I am actually physically capable of doing these things, even if it feels like I'm not.
1: Yeah, absolutely. I've definitely experienced the feeling that I could not keep up with my peers physically, and I think that theater helps with that a lot. Do you guys ever find that you push yourselves too hard in an effort to keep up with your peers to maintain that sort of confidence?
0: I'd say, like, especially among my friends in circus who are my age, I feel like I definitely push myself a little bit because all of them are, like, they're so accomplished, they're so cool, they're so good at this, and they're so strong, and, like, I feel like I'm sort of lagging behind.
1: Yeah, for sure. I definitely feel like chronically ill artists especially have a tendency to hold ourselves to able-bodied standards when that just doesn't even remotely fit. It's like trying to fit a square peg into a circular hole. Mm-hmm. I think that there's always definitely that feeling of inadequacy, especially if your disability does actually end up holding you back in some way, which I think that mine does a lot of the time. Especially, like, I tap dance. There are a lot of moves that I simply cannot learn because you broke your ankle. You mentioned that. I would probably do the same thing if I tried to learn some of these steps. And so it definitely, I feel as though it can hold me back. I have one more question, and then we're on our own. Do you think that your art is physically sustainable for you?
2: I would say yes, as long as I'm, like, careful enough and don't make too much of a problem for myself by taking on the role that I know is going to be impossibly difficult for me. As long as I keep, like, up my standards of providing for myself and accommodating myself and, like, the theater world.
1: Yeah, for sure. Do you think that it would be the same way if you had not put a lot of thought into what would make it sustainable for you?
2: No, because when I don't put a lot of thought into that, I definitely overexert myself a lot. Like, I will definitely try and keep at more of a pace than just the average able body portion because I want to be better.
1: Right. So you sort of take on this thing and sometimes you forget the context of your disability and you just want to be as good as possible.
2: Yeah, basically throughout anything, I feel the need to, like, prove myself as a disabled person by doing better than the able body portion at a lot of things.
0: I'd say where I am right now physically, yes, but I also don't technically have an actual diagnosis for anything, so I don't really know what's in my future. Like, a big thing is I have retinitis pigmentosa, which means I will almost certainly go blind somewhere within the next, like, 30 to 40 years. I just don't know when. It's, like, a fun little surprise for my future. So I'm not sure what will happen then, but I'm just going to trust that I'll figure it out then. But right now I think with like, as long as I keep up with my exercising and take breaks and drink a lot of water and, like, I make sure I have, like, a good diet and all that, I think this is a pretty sustainable thing.
1: That's awesome. I really do hope to do what I'm doing right now as a career. Mm-hmm. I think that probably someday I'm going to have to give up dancing. I don't think that, frankly, that I'm entirely capable of completely preserving my joints in the way that they probably need to be. So at some point, I do believe I'm going to have to give it up, unfortunately. Hopefully not in the next 20 years. That's all I got to say. And, you know, maybe it'll work out better for me. I tend to try to prepare for the worst, mm-hmm. not in the anxiety way, but just in the realistic expectations way.
0: Yeah.
1: I mean, I think singing is ultimately sustainable. Filmmaking is ultimately sustainable. All of that stuff. But So we haven't spoken really about mobility aids. I think that this is a really interesting subject to bring up in reference to the performing arts, because I think that especially if you do some kind of physical performing art, there can be a lot of imposter syndrome surrounding, you know, why am I using this? I literally spend my days like leaping around and dancing and jumping and doing silks. But I always find that like the philosophy that's worked for me is the idea that I use my mobility aid to save my energy for that. So how do you guys feel about that? I know that you've used I know that you've used mobility aids in the past, Anthony, but I don't know about you, Mickey.
2: Yeah, I have, but that wasn't at the same time that I was doing any performing arts. Because at that time, that's when you were still figuring out whether I was, like, being diagnosed. That was sophomore year, so, like, 2 years ago. And it ended up being that I didn't need them, and it was actually making me worse.
1: How did you come to find that out?
2: Because I have AMPS, that's what I got officially diagnosed with along with my hypermobility. My AMPS makes any pain that I have, like, amplify a lot depending on my emotions. It's amplified musculoskeletal pain syndrome. So I get, like, very intense pain. So, like, in reality, I was at a really, like, low level of pain, but I was treating my body like I was at a really high level of pain.
1: And that was making you in more pain.
2: And that was making me in more pain.
1: So you would say that your mobility aid use actually prevented you from doing the performing arts that maybe you do?
2: Yeah, I would say it would have, because I used full-on crutches, so I wouldn't have been able to do much of anything. Like, mm-hmm. if I was doing the performing art at the time, and I was in that school that I was, I wouldn't have been able to. I'd probably have been kicked off, honestly, but not a great teacher.
0: For me, sometimes I use a cane. It's not super often, just when I'm in, like, really bad periods of pain, or if I don't know, because I think I'm not using my cane all the time, it's not really like something I think about super often. But this is something really cool I saw recently is at Omnium Circus, and then also a bunch of other circus artists I found online. I don't remember their names right now, but there are a lot of wheelchair users who do circus, and they will use their wheelchairs in really cool and creative ways. And I think that's like really awesome to see people sort of innovating on circus as an art, which has existed for so long, and using their aids and incorporating them in like a cool and unique way to allow them to do different things.
1: Yeah, I've had my cane on stage before. Not you know, my actual cane, because it's blue and sparkly and covered in like bracelets and stuff. But I have had canes on stage, and I've always felt like, Anthony, you were sort of talking about this, the need to prove yourself as a disabled person. I've always sort of, as I've leveled up, so to speak, and gone to sort of present my art to wider and wider audiences, I've started seeing myself kind of as disability representation in a way. And so it is always nice to be able to perform with some sort of like indication that I have a disability. Because I know that there are people in the, like, statistically, there are people in this 1,000-person audience that are disabled. But yeah, I've definitely had a lot of trouble, like, reconciling the idea that I do need the cane with the idea that I'm also perfectly capable of doing the very physically demanding arts of just involved with musical theater and stuff. The idea that, you know, when I walk into dance class, I walk in, like, leaning on my cane, and I lean it against the mirror, and I go and do a bunch of jumps.
0: Yeah, I think we've talked about this in the past before. Another thing, I wouldn't say they're mobility aids, but another big thing in circus is, like, a lot of people will have braces and will have sort of, like, any kind of support garments for their injuries, because a lot of people in circus get injured. So I think that's also part of it for at least, like, more minor, I guess, like joint issues and so on. That's very supported in circus because no one would question it if you had, for example, an ankle brace, a knee brace, whatever, because like I said, so many people in circus get injured so often that it's just like people are like, okay, whatever.
1: Yeah, it's normalized.
0: Yeah, which I don't know if it should be, but that's also something else.
1: Yeah. Should injury be normal? Anthony, would you say that like health aids are normalized in cello playing?
2: I didn't see any. Honestly, I was in, like, a pretty small suburban town, and even at that time when I was playing cello, because I haven't played cello, like, with a group since I moved to Pittsburgh, I wasn't, like, using any mobility aids. I didn't see other people in the orchestra in its entirety using any. Mm-hmm. Like, I'm sure there were some people that used wrist braces when they weren't playing, but I don't really know. But going back to kind of that imposter syndrome thing, that's definitely a thing that I experience Because I see so many, like, other blind people, like, half-blind people, struggle so much more than me and feel bad that I'm not struggling as much as they are.
1: I think that can definitely be a thing. Like, there's, yeah, the idea that you have to be as capable as an able-bodied person, but that also you're somehow wrong for having different or even, like, less intense needs than some other disabled person that's similar to you.
2: Yeah, I mean, I've been half-blind my whole life, so of course I've adapted. I've been half-blind for 17 years. Like, it shouldn't be that expectation, but that's how, like, I feel, like, seeing other disabled people just, like, it's kind of a little bit, can sometimes be a bit weird for me, because I'm like, they're struggling more than I am. And it makes me feel bad that they're struggling more than I am, because I feel like as a disabled person, I should also be struggling more.
0: Because a lot of my pain just comes in waves where it's like, it's really bad for a few weeks and then it's not as bad for a few weeks. Whenever it's not bad, I'm like, oh, what? I'm being so dramatic. I've never experienced pain before in my life. And then it gets bad again. And I'm like, oh, right. That's why I do this. It's like, right. I just get humbled.
1: Yeah. I sometimes humble myself a little bit on purpose, because I think that when you're on really effective pain meds, thank you, Dr. Abby Prince, by the way, I think that when you're on a sort of cycle of pain meds that is so effective that, you know, by the time it wears off, it's nighttime, you're in your pajamas and you just take more, I think that it can definitely be easy to forget why you take those things. Mm-hmm. But, and this has been immensely interesting, but it is 3:05.
0: It is.
1: So I would love to end this on a quick positive note. What is your favorite thing about the art that you do?
2: I would definitely say my favorite thing is, like, seeing people's reactions in the audience. Like, just that, the, like, talent of the whole thing. Like, when I'm doing shows, like, hearing their applause and all of that makes me feel, like, very rewarded. And when I did solo concerts, it was just the, like, normalcy of it.
1: Yeah, for sure. For me, in theater, it's definitely being able to, for theater and film, it's being able to bring stories to people, to be a storyteller. I think that in film, it's more the experience of storytelling, and in theater, it's more the witnessing, you know, the impact of the story being told.
0: In circus, I think it is absolutely the community. Like, I love the people I do circus with. Shout out to Shelby Shingle, my teacher. I love her. She's awesome. Also, Janet Peters. Like, going to circus is the highlight of my day, not just because I really enjoy the performing art itself, but because the people who do it are so incredible and they're so kind and welcoming. And, like, not once have I ever felt like an outsider. And, like, it's not just me. Every person in circus I've ever spoken to is, like, the people in circus are the best part about it.
1: Yeah, that's great. Thank you both so much for coming. This is Moss from the Youth Media Center signing off. And I will talk to you all later.
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4: You're listening to Bulldog Bandits. My name is Sahara, and I'm here with
5: Ariana,
6: Sahara,
7: Kyrie,
8: Ray Mirror,
9: and the biggest bandit, the Bennett Bandit, Jeff.
4: Some of us are in 10th, 11th, and 12th. We are from Weston College High School Academy. Today, we're going to be discussing a few things, different questions. Let's start with this one, our favorite fast food. Who would like to start?
9: The biggest band is going to go first. So, me personally, I'm going to say my favorite fast food is Wendy's. That's because I was raised on that. So, yeah.
4: What do you like from Wendy's? Like, why is it, like, your favorite?
9: Wendy's, I like the fries. I don't care. Wendy's got better fries than McDonald's.
7: That's biased.
4: Right.
9: I would die on that.
7: McDonald's has the best fries of all time.
4: Wendy's fries be so, like, soggy and, like, so, like.
6: They have the best fries.
7: Yes.
6: No.
7: Fries is better than McDonald's, not Wendy's.
9: Yes, Wendy's.
4: And, like, they, like, every time you get them, just soggy.
7: Exactly.
9: That's a lot of fries, especially
4: not McDonald's.
7: McDonald's, salty, hot and ready. Sometimes
5: soggy whenever it's old.
4: Yeah,
5: and then they get hard.
9: Would y'all rather have a hard fry or a soggy fry?
5: A hard
6: fry. A crunchy.
4: Crunchy.
9: Ew! Crispy. What is wrong with y'all? Just go buy a bag of chips.
4: You don't like crunchy fries? Like?
9: No, buy a
6: so just go. You don't like fried potatoes, like French fries, like.
9: Fried potato.
5: It's supposed to be fried. That's what it's supposed to be.
6: It basically is. It's a potato that is fried
5: and soggy.
9: See, here's the thing.
7: You don't eat soggy fried chicken.
9: Soggy fried chicken.
6: That's like yes, KFC. That's like KFC. KFC got some soggy fried chicken.
8: KFC's chicken can be crispy.
6: It can. Depending on who make it, but like it be soggy sometimes. Like,
9: bro, I'm from the hood, bro. I grew up eating what's it called? Chicken that was on my cake on my to-go plate from a birthday party.
4: What's your favorite food? What's your favorite fest?
6: I say really like Chipotle.
4: Chipotle.
9: Ooh.
4: Why you like Chipotle?
6: Cause like I just like steak and I like mixed bowls like with protein, veggies, and like you know carbs.
4: Okay. So now I don't have nothing to say.
7: I personally think McDonald's is the best fast food restaurant.
6: Thank you. Yeah, get them out of here, bro.
9: Heart disease by 50 years old, y'all.
7: That can happen at any fast food restaurant.
9: You got especially kids. McDonald's.
4: Okay. What's wrong with McDonald's?
9: There ain't nothing wrong with McDonald's, but it's just like, it's not the best. You can't go wrong with
4: it, literally.
7: They have the best industry.
4: They got good stuff. What Wendy's got?
9: What's it called? Baconator fries.
4: Okay, he kind of had that one.
2: We got a new sauce.
9: Y'all got, what's it called? What's that fish joint called?
7: Fish fillet.
9: Y'all got a fish fillet or whatever. Is it a fish fillet?
4: We got a snack wrap too.
8: Sorry.
9: It's a McFish. McSomething.
4: But we got a snack wrap.
6: McRib?
9: No, not a McRib. But McRibs is nasty too.
8: Yeah, they just be doing anything. They taste
6: like your ankle.
7: Still,
4: hold on. Hold on, y'all not about to diss McDonald's like that.
9: No, we dissing McDonald's.
6: Like your ankles.
9: Forget McDonald's.
4: Chipotle. It's good, but like, it's not better than McDonald's.
9: Chipotle's better than McDonald's.
4: It's not like.
9: McDonald's is the only place where you can get a salad and it's still unhealthy.
7: What? What about Wendy's?
4: Yeah, Wendy's have salads too.
7: Exactly.
9: I bet they're healthier than McDonald's.
4: No, they have chicken salads.
9: It's still healthier than McDonald's.
4: No, it's not.
9: Yes, it is.
4: No, it's not.
7: Where's the proof?
4: Yeah. What's your favorite fast food? Ray Mayer?
10: My favorite fast food is McDonald's.
4: Okay, see? So
8: like, what?
10: Their Sprite is good.
4: Their Sprite.
10: And their fries.
8: McDonald's is fire. You can't go wrong with it. It's not overly expensive like Chipotle. Everybody can go there and get something that they like.
4: $5, $1 menu.
8: Right.
4: Okay, what about you, Ariana? What's your favorite fast food?
8: I don't have one. I just eat.
4: Like what's
8: that
4: the
8: sounds
4: most
8: big, but it's
9: Twinbee eating. She don't got that's no okay, favorite all food, big. Please.
8: Yeah, I mean, obviously, I eat McDonald's the most, but I love me some Taco Bell. I ain't gonna lie, I like Wendy's too.
4: You like you some Taco all Bell?
7: I feel like
6: Taco Bell's nasty.
8: A lot of people think that, and I can't argue with that.
4: I only like Taco Bell like when I'm like doing like a little road trip with the family, because that's like the number one.
9: The only thing I get from Taco Bell is something called a naked chicken chalupa. That's no good.
8: Okay, what about Baja Blast? Don't nobody like Baja Blast?
6: I like Baja Blast.
8: Yeah, I was gonna say it's fire.
6: And their cinnamon twist.
9: I can't say that.
8: Yeah.
7: I feel like price-wise, McDonald's takes it.
6: Yeah.
7: But like taste, Five Guys.
8: Five Guys is really good. Yeah. I remember the first time I had one of their burgers. No. It was so good.
9: It is overly expensive.
4: Have y'all ever had the Mr. Beast, like, meals and stuff?
8: No.
9: They told me I had the chocolate.
4: I remember I had some loaded fries, and, like, their fries was, like, mad greasy. Like, even the burger was greasy.
9: That's Red Robin for you.
6: I low-key hate greasy foods.
8: It be making me feel, like, heavy and, like, big.
4: Yes, like, when I first
8: my chest be hurting, like, ugh.
6: Like, all that oil.
8: Yeah. Which is ironic, because all of us like chicken, but we just can't. That's overly
4: oil. What?
6: Yeah.
9: Y'all talking about make y'all feel heavy. I guess I always feel heavy because I never feel that one before.
4: I don't know. It's just I can't eat greasy food.
6: I be like, patting down my pizza sometimes. Like, it was overly greasy. I just hate
8: have, like,
6: greasy
8: looked at
6: foods.
8: Me weird for it. It's like, I'm what not doing you? Nothing wrong.
7: Me, I think I go with Jeff here. I eat what I eat, you know what I'm saying?
9: Okay. Man, food is food.
8: So then the three of us agree. Okay, cool, yeah.
7: What about you, Raymond?
11: What?
7: How do you feel about overly greasy food?
10: I do not eat.
4: Thank you. Okay.
9: Topic switch. All right, yeah. Hold on, because my team was in here dissing my quarterback. And I ain't going for none of that. Because one.
11: Jalen Hurts is overrated.
9: Jalen Hurts is always being your team. Jalen Hurts has never lost.
8: Did he get hurt recently?
9: Mm-mm. Jalen Hurts has never lost to the Texans. Ever. Ever.
7: All right, guys, because this wasn't our topic.
4: Yes, this was not our topic. Jeff.
9: Have y'all been to a Super Bowl?
4: Jeff.
9: Yeah, exactly. Jalen Hurts has been to two.
4: Okay, the other topic was
7: Soko's business class.
4: What goes on in Soko's room? Let's talk about
8: much.
4: That. A lot.
7: Yeah, we learn accounting, Microsoft platforms like Word, Excel. PowerPoint,
6: Canva,
8: OSHA, how to run businesses.
9: I find it funny how the classes is called business administration and sports entertainment, and yet there's no sports or no entertainment in that.
7: We watch football every day.
4: There is entertainment.
8: No, but like, there's sports in it, and we've probably only had one person come up to the
4: so that man actually like
8: talk about when we were doing that.
7: Medicosh.
4: When we had to pick up, yeah.
9: Yeah, that's Medicosh, remember?
6: That was fun with the baseball.
9: I joined base because I saw the sports entertainment part, and my mom saw the sports entertainment part, and it's like, oh, sports. We're going to put them with the sports.
8: Which makes sense.
9: It's a business class. It's just the business class.
4: I only joined it because I thought it was going to be a good chill class. No.
8: I mean, it is.
4: But it's still chill.
9: It's a comfy room, like very comfy. Right.
4: It's That's just, why people be sleeping there. It's just, literally, because I know I'd be knocked out.
8: What about you, Kyrie?
4: How do you feel?
7: You know, Soko's class, my first year there, it was actually pretty chill. We're actually like...
8: Oh, yeah, he's like... All right. He's about to graduate. Oh,
7: chill. We're actually like learning stuff without like as much distractions. Yeah, we were learning. And it's definitely decreasing in efficiency over the years because the increase of football players and the distractions that they cause. But,
8: I mean, like, aren't half of them graduating... Either this year or next year.
7: Yeah, this or next year, but I've been here for 3 years, so.
9: Now you got a point with that.
7: Chill.
4: About to be a singer.
7: About to be.
4: I feel like Westinghouse could be a good school.
8: Westinghouse?
6: It needs better, like, students.
4: Yes, like.
9: I love Westinghouse.
7: Yeah, me personally, I don't think it's the students.
4: I mean.
9: I love Westinghouse. I mean.
8: No, it absolutely is the students.
4: Sometimes it'll be some students who do dumb stuff, but Westinghouse.
9: That's school. School's going to have them kids who, like.
8: But
9: don't
8: some
9: care.
8: Schools are worse than others. That's the point we're trying to
4: But Westinghouse, I wouldn't send my little brother there, but...
6: Right. Yeah, no.
4: It's cool for me and stuff, like...
6: Okay, how about we all talk about, like... like what kind of sports we like? What sports do we, like...
7: At Westinghouse?
6: No, like, y'all in general. Like, what sports do you, like, guys like?
9: Well, obviously, I'm a football player, but if I were... Other than football, I ain't gonna lie, wrestling. I mess with wrestling. Wrestling's tough.
8: Yeah, I can say wrestling definitely. Well, sometimes. There's like a lot of clips that I've seen that are just like really like, crazy.
7: Me personally, I love basketball.
9: I'll dunk on you, y'all. You,
8: what?
7: Stop it.
9: I'll
7: not even
9: dunk
7: close.
9: On you. I'm going to dunk on you like I'm Shaq.
7: You could barely touch the net. But other than basketball, I really like volleyball too.
10: My favorite sports are football, basketball, and wrestling.
4: Why?
10: Because it's fun to watch.
4: True.
8: But, like, you get entertained back.
6: It's, like, competitive
4: right.
6: entertainment.
8: So. I would say, like, if we had to put them in order, for me personally, football can be interesting to watch, but it has to be, like, something crazy happening for it to be interesting. Other than that, it's just people running around with a ball.
4: Literally.
11: No, not back in the day, though.
8: That's what I'm saying. Like, back then, there was, like, right crazy now. Stuff going on.
9: All right, Ramirez, football, basketball, and wrestling. Kyrie, top three sports right now.
7: My top three sports? I'm going to be biased. I'm not going to lie. I'm going to go basketball at number one, football at number two, and this is a hot take, but women's volleyball at number three.
9: Yeah, Sahara, what's your top three sports right now?
6: Wrestling, football. I don't know. I'll just go with basketball.
9: Other Sahara, what's your top three sports right now?
6: Other Sahara.
4: I like cheer, competition dance, and I'm just going to have to go with track because, let me just say this. Like, because, like, when you just be watching the Olympics, and, like, you'll just, like, just see everybody running the track.
8: That's just is very interesting
4: yes,
8: to watch.
4: Like, because then you like, oh, my gosh, like, she's going to win.
8: Yes, like, but this is my top three.
7: Is there any specific events in track or just, like, them running a 400
8: really
7: or 100?
8: Cool.
7: I'm saying, like, what's their favorite, like, event?
4: Is that in track? When you have to, like, throw the ball?
9: Yeah, that's
4: you have
9: track.
6: Yeah,
4: you have,
6: yeah,
4: you have to do track. That and then jump.
8: Hurdles?
4: Mm-hmm. Yeah. Down to.
9: Tournament row, top three sports right now.
8: Like she said, I would have to say dance. It doesn't matter what type of dance. I just love watching people dance. I also love dancing as well. Volleyball. I don't know what my third one would be, though. Because, like, throughout my life, I've played a lot of sports. Like, a lot of sports. So I'm going to just keep it with the top two.
4: Yeah, like, in my life, I only did, like, cheer and competition dance. Okay, would you rather know what you're going to do in 10 years or travel back? Like, in 10 years, travel back.
7: So, is it either travel back 10 years or travel back?
4: Yeah, like which one would you rather do?
7: Yeah, I'm traveling back 10 years. I don't know.
9: Going pre-COVID. Me now and pre-COVID, like me right now in 2016, the world's blowing up.
7: Okay. Yeah, Joe.
8: I have another question.
4: Okay.
8: If you could transform into an animal, like any animal, and be that animal for a full day, what animal would it be and why?
7: Think about it. Think about it. A blobfish. Not like, pee-pee.
8: What?
7: Like,
8: you know what? Never mind.
4: Where did that come from?
9: No, talk, Kyrie. I want to listen. Yeah. I want to hear this.
7: Like, they're deep in the sea, and they get eaten a lot. So, like...
8: Why would you want to get eaten?
7: It's only for a day, though. It's only for a day.
8: But what if you get eaten in that day? I'm talking as soon as you transform, 5 minutes later, you're already gone.
7: But, like, I wouldn't come back the next day?
8: No.
7: All right, let me change my answer.
9: Did you say Roblox?
7: I'm thinking.
8: While you think, does someone else want to answer?
9: An eagle.
8: Of course. Go ahead and explain why.
9: Because the eagle is, like, it's the top. It's on the top of the food chain for a reason.
7: No, it is.
8: It
7: not.
8: Also represents America. Do you really want to represent America?
9: Yeah, y'all.
4: Sahara, which animal would you pick to be for one day?
12: I will pick to be a maybe like some sea life creature.
7: How you could breathe underwater type situation.
12: Yeah, like I would want to like discover the sea more and see what's like actually there.
8: You would like become the animal in order to understand.
12: Yeah,
8: That's pretty cool. Every person that's into the aquarium would absolutely do that.
4: I'll be a tiger or a lion. One of them. I'll be one of them. Because, like, I just want to explore the wildness, you know. Right. See how it feels to hunt, catch.
8: Mm-hmm. We got to keep our eyes on her. She's talking about hunting and catching. You got to remember, if you're a tiger, you're like, you hunt, but you also get hunted.
4: Okay, what about a cheetah?
8: They cheetah, still get hunted.
12: I was going to pick that.
8: You're faster, so.
9: Cheetahs are big house cats, for real, for real. Like, they're...
8: Really? Well, technically,
4: yeah.
9: No, like, every big cat other than cheetahs, like, cheetahs purr, they meow, they don't roar, none of that.
8: You're talking about, like...
9: Cheetahs, like, are, like, real life, just big house cats that run fast.
8: Yeah.
4: If I ever had a pet tiger or one of them, y'all know who I'll be just like? The Tiger King or Care Bear.
9: No, is that something y'all do? Girl. Like, would y'all get an exotic pet?
4: Yes.
8: It depends on what pet.
7: Probably like.
9: Because, like, I'll raise a lion.
7: An axolotl.
9: Like a baby lion, I'll raise that to an adult.
8: I could also imagine you having a monkey or a gorilla or something. And it would, like, sit on your shoulders and stuff.
4: Don't get what's the ones called? Chimps.
8: Chimpanzees?
4: Yes, don't get one of them.
9: Man, what? If I get a chimp, man, me and the chimp spend in the block every day. You got a problem, come see the chimp about it. Because, no, chimps are, like, real life strong, like, overly, a little too strong if you ask me.
13: Can I ask this question? Do you think 100 people could beat one gorilla?
9: If you had asked me that like 5 months ago, I would have told you the 100 people is. But somebody,
4: not.
9: Somebody told this to me and it made me look at the situation different. 100 toddlers, are they beating you in a fight?
8: They can overwhelm you, but I don't think they can beat you.
7: Are we talking about average humans or like?
8: Like, what type of human
12: toddler
8: are you talking about?
9: If there's 100 Aaron Donalds, man. I'm taking Aaron Donald over that gorilla. Like, I ain't gonna lie.
7: He could bench like 500.
9: Yeah, 700. Like 500-600 pounds. He's as strong as death. A wise man once said, "It's only going to take two of him to beat one gorilla."
7: And he only needs.
9: Yep. He only needs one to record. Yeah. You got a bald head. He's known as James Harrison. And honestly. I believe him.
7: He sounded mighty confident.
9: Like, he might actually be able to beat a gorilla. And I wouldn't be surprised if he did.
12: What is the most important lesson you've learned so far in your life? Like, it really, really taught you something that you never do again.
4: Always be on game.
12: Oh, yeah.
4: Always be on game. That's what I was taught.
9: What that mean?
4: Like, always.
12: Being on P's and Q's.
4: Like, always.
9: Oh, staying on point.
4: Like, always be on point. Like, you know, sometimes you always have to be on point by the people that you're around with. I'm not saying their names, but they know who they is.
12: So, what about y'all? Like,
9: all right, hold on.
7: Don't take drugs.
9: I'm not.
8: Obviously.
4: What about you, Raymare? What's the lesson that you learned? Like, the best lesson that you learned?
10: All of them.
8: That's what I was trying to say. Like, when you learn a lesson, as long as you've... Well, whenever you go through something, as long as you've learned the lesson from that, any of them could be the best lesson. You're learning from all of them.
12: Yeah, but, like, it would be better if you, like, describe what lesson because it can make the topic more interesting.
8: I mean, true, yeah.
12: Will like share their own experiences and stuff like that.
4: Well, it looks like we're running out of time, listeners. Thank you for tuning in.
7: This was the Bulldog Bandits checking out here.
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16: Hi, I'm Lena, a German exchange student.
17: Hi, I'm Jana, and I'm also from Germany.
18: I'm Annabelle, I'm from Mount Lebanon.
19: I'm Nolan, I'm also from Mount Lebanon.
20: Hi, I'm Tony, and I'm from Germany.
21: I'm Sam, and I'm also from Germany.
22: I'm Jolina, and I'm also from Germany.
23: I'm Greta, and I'm also a German exchange student.
15: We're students from Mount Lebanon High School and Stiftisches Gymnasium from Germany, and today we'll be discussing the similarities and differences between our cultures, lifestyles, and schools. So to start, what are some things you have learned through being a part of a multinational classroom?
20: So being part of a multinational classroom has like really shown me obviously the differences between the education systems from Germany and the US, as well as like people behave different because it's like different social norms and yeah, stuff like that. It's been really interesting so far.
15: In a positive or negative way?
20: I wouldn't really define it as either positive or negative. I like both of them. So yeah, it's rather neutral and different than good or bad.
16: Yeah, I can totally agree to that because it's very similar to home. It's just, I don't know, like the first days that I've been here, I didn't even realize that I'm in a new country. How did you feel when like you arrived here?
23: It was very strange. It all felt like a fever dream for some time, I think, just because, yeah, you had to adapt to a new school system. Everything was so busy. I think schools in the US are definitely bigger than schools in Germany, and like the halls were so crowded and busy, and it was just, yeah.
18: Yeah, it looks like an airport, almost. Like
23: yeah, it does.
15: Yeah, and they have like 1,500 people for just four grades. That's insane.
17: Mm-hmm. Yeah, to add to that point, also the first football game was like just in the movies, kind of.
18: Yeah.
17: That was like my experience.
15: Yeah, I think like most of the stuff I've seen is just like in the movies. The neighborhoods, the streets, it's crazy.
18: To like go off what you said, what like American stereotypes do you think like are accurate?
15: Are accurate?
18: Mm-hmm.
15: The school ones. When you go through the halls, you see like everyone doing their own thing. And I'm not sure, I've never seen it, but I'm pretty sure there's a lot of, not a lot, but there's bullying in your school. I'm pretty sure of it. And it's not like that in our school, not that I'm aware of, not in our grade.
16: No, I think that we're pretty like close to each other and get along very good. Yeah, but like another stereotype that I can think of was the food. I don't want to sound like strange or anything, but we sometimes could be a bit controversial that you have like radioactive food. That's not true. Like I'm still alive, but it's, yeah, I had to get used to it at first. Yeah.
20: Adding on to the point Lena mentioned before, I think having like consistent close friend groups is really difficult considering that the like grades are, like they consist of so many people in comparison to Germany, since we're like 100 people, I think, in our grade, mm-hmm. and everyone knows each other. But yeah, that's probably difficult if you have like four times as many people in your grade as we have in Germany.
15: For me, what I thought is that the school is like way more commercial, if you could say it like that, because like you have like 600 people more than us, but it's way bigger, you're way more focused on sports. And like I went to the principal's office with my exchange student and was like crazy. I felt like I was a, like in our school it's like way more familiar, you know, everyone, you know, the mm-hmm. secretariats, you know, the principal very, very well, and it didn't feel like that. So, yeah, that's what I think of the school. It's like way bigger, and so it's like way less familiar.
16: What did you guys think about when you were in the German school? Like, what was surprising to you?
19: It was like a lot smaller than ours, like a lot less people. And like everybody knew each other. And it just like felt more friendly than our schools. Like ours are just so big and they can feel intimidating at times. So it was just like, I feel like I like that better than how like big and like Felix said, commercial our school is.
18: Mm-hmm. For me, it reminded, German schools reminded me more of like university and college, because of here we like go every single day from like 7 to 3, and in Germany like some days we went in earlier or some days we came in later, and some days we only had like 2 classes, and I like that structure a bit more.
15: So we talked about the food. Americans, what do you think about the German food?
16: Or have you ever like tried like typical German food?
18: Yeah, I've had schnitzel. I think schnitzel is really good. The host family I stayed with, their mother made it like from scratch, so I got to like pound the meat, and I thought that was really fun. I've tried sauerkraut. I don't like that. It's too sour for me.
16: Yeah, I know many German people that don't even like it, so I get that.
19: I would also have to agree on the schnitzel. It was really good.
15: Yeah, what I think is the biggest difference, so I'm here for 1 week now. So 7 days, and there was one day where we ate at home and the family cooked, and the other days we ate fast food. Like, it's a lot different in Germany. It's like an event when my mom gets McDonald's or something like that.
18: Yeah.
15: Sometimes we order like fast food, but it's not that fast as the fast food in America, if you know what I mean. It's like, you know, kebab and gyros, it's like, I think it's more healthy than the things you get here in America. But do you think of that it's a problem like that, or do you just like accept it and it's not that big of a deal for you, or in general people you know?
18: I think a lot of Americans eat fast food because, especially high schoolers, because we have so many extracurriculars and we can't sit down for like 2 hours or an hour and eat dinner with everyone else. We have to go to sports, like practices, or we have, especially if you're a junior or a senior, you have to do a lot of extracurriculars for college in order to get into that. And we work after school a lot. So it's more of a convenience to get it instead of like prepping an actual meal and having it.
16: What I did like about, or what I do like about the American food is the, like compared to German cafeteria food, it's amazing. Like the sandwiches, you get to like choose what you want to have on top of it. Yeah, I liked it so far.
15: Yeah, in Germany you have like 2 meals you can choose from and you get them like, and in America you can like choose from a whole counter and you can choose if you want chicken or you want pizza, and it's crazy. It looks all delicious.
17: Mm-hmm. Yeah, but it's also because in America everyone has like a lunch period, so everyone eats in the school. In Germany it's only like mostly the younger kids, and like all the others don't really eat the meal, just like snacks from the cafeteria.
0: Yeah, but the difference in Germany is that older graders, like people in the higher grades, are allowed to go outside of the school so they can go and eat out. So I think that's why our school like doesn't really offer much of variety of food.
18: Yeah, in America you're not allowed to leave the school and all the doors are locked, and if you want to come in after the doors are closed, you have to come in through like the principal's office in order to get in, and it's for safety reasons.
16: Yeah. Do you think that it is like logical and effective?
18: Yeah, I think so. Especially with the prevalent threat of gun violence that America specifically has. And like earlier in this year, our school had a day off because a kid threatened to bring a gun in, and so they had to shut down the school.
16: Oh.
18: So, and we also have drills like every month about, sometimes we leave the school and we go to a set location, like a church that the whole grade goes to, or we just have drills in the classroom where we like stand in the corner and lock the door. But it's, yeah, that's definitely a major difference between cultures.
15: Yeah, so what is your opinion about that? Because like what I've experienced, there's a lot of police here. Like everywhere I've been, it's a lot of police. It's not like that in Germany. You see, like, it's called Ordnungsamt in Germany. These are like the people that are too not good enough for police, so they have like the job of giving tickets for wrong parking or something like that. But police, you don't see that very often, and

0: of it is like so amazing.
1: I feel like school is a much bigger part of teenage lives here in the US because they just spend so much time here and they have the activities that they do with the school. They go in competitions with the school. And I feel like it's also a family thing sometimes because my exchange partner is in the school rifle team and her mom is the coach of that rifle team. Her brother was in that team and it's just, yeah, you can go on with it for generations, and it's something that connects people, I think.
2: Yeah, I love how the parents like also contribute to like the day-to-day life at school. Because yeah. I think my mom couldn't care less if there was like a reading at our school. I mean, I don't even do so. Yeah.
0: There's a lot of stuff going on in the school, and in Germany, it's all the way around. People go to school, and then they meet up after school with friends from different schools. Mm-hmm. And I think it's not like that in America. So have you noticed any significant differences in personalities to comparison?
3: Germans are more, I think they're smarter than the most Americans.
2: Well, thank you.
3: I feel like Americans, especially in school, are very immature at times, and because it's so relaxed. I feel that school sometimes, whenever I was in Germany, like in class, like everyone was like actually doing their work. And in America, it's like hit or miss.
4: Yeah, from what I've seen, I think Americans are much nicer than German people. I think German people are always rude.
5: I'd say it's like the younger people are nearly like as friendly as like the German young people are as friendly as the American young people. But I think there's a difference in older folks, since like old German people are really grumpy. And yeah, I think I've had better experiences with older, elderly American people than I've had with elderly German people. So yeah.
2: Yes, because when I went into a store and I just bought like some chapstick or something like that. And the cashier, she was just so kind. She was like, oh, how was your day? How are you feeling? In Germany, they would just like take the thing, scan it, take your money, and then, yeah, bye.
5: But the thing is, like, do they really mean it? I kind of doubt it.
2: Yeah.
5: Since the Germans are like, they don't care and they don't pretend that they care. And I don't really want to say that none of the American cashiers or whatever care like how your day's been, but it's just such an opposite from like the German perspective I have.
3: Mostly it's because I work at a candy store, so we like get taught like customer service is like a big part of it. And I think in like other retail stores in America, that's like a huge part of working there. And so it's kind of I wouldn't say it's like we're being forced to do it, but it is like kind of like required and expected, like when you come in, that you want to be welcoming to everyone because they want you to spend money.
0: Yeah, I think Germans are way more honest than Americans. If a German doesn't care how your day was, they will not ask. And I think in America, it's like it's mandatory to ask how your day was. And if you don't do it, it's like rude. But if I don't care, if my friend is feeling fine, I'm not going to ask him, like, just to be, like, friendly. And that's why Americans in particular see Germans more rude. And I think it's true. Germans are more rude. But it's because they aren't that... I'm not saying that Americans are fake, but Germans don't pretend that they want to know something from you when they don't.
3: I just think Germans are very direct. I don't think they're rude.
0: And me personally, I like that about Germans. They don't say something they don't mean, and that's like pretty cool.
6: Mm-hmm. I think another reason is, especially at like registers in a grocery store or something, why Germans don't ask a lot of like questions is just efficiency, to like get the most people out and checked out.
2: Yeah, they like even pack your groceries for you. I like that. In Germany, we have to do that ourselves.
1: I have a question also to the point with being friendly or fake. I noticed that many Americans love to give you compliments. Like when we went to school, it was just so many people, oh my God, I love your outfit. Your purse is so cute. I love your shoes. Is that something that you always do, or is it then that you really mean it

0: I think it's like a combination of both, because I do give a lot of compliments. I think it's because Americans just kind of say whatever they want and they don't have any filter. And so if I see something that I like on someone, like, I'll compliment that because I like it, and my friends will like do the same for that.
1: Yeah. Well, I think that's all that we have for now. Thank you for listening to a broadcast from the Youth Media Center at SLB Radio. Yeah, goodbye.
2: Goodbye.
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6: William Bergman,
7: Jamal Chagy,
8: Aiden Pratt,
9: and Damian Hill.
5: We're base grad students at Westinghouse High School, and today we're going to be discussing the Westinghouse Bulldogs, our environments in our school.
6: Damian, going into your senior year, how you feel about the upcoming season?
9: I honestly feel like this is the season where I got to make my mark in Westinghouse's history. I got to feel me like a standard and a objective I always wanted to reach. I always wanted to be the best or one of the best. So that's what I feel like.
5: And Aiden Proud, you being a senior in your environment, how does it feel to just come to Westinghouse High School every day?
8: Westinghouse High School is a pretty good school. You know, most people look at Westinghouse High School as a bad school, as if it's a bad environment. And honestly, it's pretty good, to
9: just
8: be honest.
9: Just be chilling, for real.
6: Yeah,
10: it's
6: bro.
10: Really chill.
6: You gotta agree on that.
5: Because of where it's located, you know, a lot of people there are predominantly black. And being a statistic in Pittsburgh, in the east side of Pittsburgh, going up there, you'll be looked at wrong.
9: Looked at as either a thief, mugger, robber, anything that's bad.
10: Or a threat to your neighborhood.
9: Yeah.
6: My personal opinion, I think it's all like want to. Some people in the school don't want to do it. Like, there's some people who do want to learn, like, you mean?
9: And there's some people that just come to school to just sit there all day.
5: I think there's a lot of racism. Like, going around places and seeing people and how they'll look at you or treat you a different way just because of how you look or who you are. You know, that stuff. It hurts to see, but you're used to it.
10: It's reality.
9: Yeah, it is reality.
10: Really can't do nothing to that. You know, we could go some places, like we going places for football.
5: Oh, so more on the bright side, Wonka, you got a basketball game tonight against Furl. How do you feel about that?
6: I'm feeling great. About to try to go for a double double again. That's what I'm averaging on.
11: Let's talk about last week's game.
6: Yeah, we took a loss to Stow Rocks, man. It was a tough loss. But we're going to bounce back against Phil, man.
11: What do you think was the specific problem in the game that y'all could have changed?
6: We needed more intensity, missed shots.
11: I feel like I didn't see a three to the fourth quarter.
6: Yeah, man. Well, I don't know. We was just cold. We was in a slump.
9: Yeah.
11: Talk to Tommy.
8: Were y'all scared a little bit? Because in the gym, y'all make every shot.
6: Yeah, bro. Our first home game, we kind of had the nerves. Yeah, I don't Jitters. Know. But, yeah, we got a home game against Phil tonight at 7 o'clock. We're going to get them win. It's going to look good today.
5: Aiden, I know you're real good on the academic part. How do you feel like school and academics is at Westinghouse altogether?
8: Work's pretty easy, kind of. But, like, I'm really only good at math, reading. I'm okay.
5: Damian Hill, you being a senior next year, how do you feel going into the season after having a losing season?
9: I feel like we got to go get back. Simple as that. We got to go get back, for real.
6: Jamar, going into your junior year, like, how you prepping for the off season?
10: I'm prepping by just, like, trying to get better every day, working out, you know, keeping my body in shape.
6: Any plans for the off season, like, 7-1?
10: Yeah, I'm playing for 4-2 Elite. It's a good program, real strong. I feel like once I go up there, it's going to feel like family. I'm just fit right in.
6: Class of 2028 to break it.
8: I got a question for Josiah Collins.
5: Yes, sir.
8: What made you commit to Akron?
5: What made me commit to Akron was the hospitality. You know, it was one of my better options. So I just went there and took and ran with it.
6: You was recently up Akron like a couple of weeks ago, right?
5: Uh-huh.
6: How did you like it up there? Like, how was it?
5: I liked it. You know, they was just showing me around the campus more. I seen it a lot of times, but this time I seen the dorms where I'll be staying at, and I feel solidified up there. I feel like it's home.
6: That's great.
9: What would you say is the most things that stood out about the school when you were thinking about your choices for school?
5: Things that stood out was the coaching. You know, everybody's going to be on you. It's not, you're not just going to be up there, feel me? They're going to make sure you on your P's and Q's and doing what you got to do, or you're going to be at home.
9: holding you accountable when it's needed.
6: That's yes, Division I level football.
5: Yes, sir.
10: You know, I heard they let you take the whole team out to Akron on a visit. How was that?
5: That was good. Being able to show my guys something new, get them out of their typical environment, you know, to show them something new, that was great. And it felt like I was leading the guys somewhere out of the trenches, you know, showing them something new.
10: So, like, you basically showed them, like, everybody got a shot.
8: It's possible.
5: It's possible.
6: So this is like a question for my football guys. Like, what's the goal? Like, I want to know where y'all is at for the next, like, upcoming season.
10: The goal really is, bro. I ain't gonna lie. States. You better know how to swim if you come around this, because we shirking, bro. That's all I'm saying, bro.
5: My junior year, I think I got that scholarship. My first ever scholarship was Temple. My sophomore year, around like week three, I had posted my midseason film, and they came. It was like that off season. Like, I put in a lot of work. You know, I was working out two times before the regular practice, and it just paid off, and it showed quick. Temple, I had a scholarship from them, but I don't think it was a good fit for me. I did an unofficial visit up there, and it was right in the middle of the hood. It was just, I could go to Westinghouse and just call it college.
9: For real.
5: It's not in the best place, so I would want to go somewhere where I'm separated around different things, and somewhere that's a better fit for me, and I was Akron. The team's good. It's a small MAC school, so they're not the best team in the MAC, but the team's good, you know. It's like I said, like, they're going to be holding you accountable. You're not just going to be there doing anything. You're going to be there getting better, focusing on yourself, perfecting your craft, and hopefully to go to a higher level.
6: Josiah, any advice for upcoming players coming into the next season?
5: Advice I would give is to just keep your head down. You know, a lot of people don't always get recognized at the beginning of their work, but that's when they stop, when they don't get recognized, when they just started the work. Just keep your head down, keep working. If you good, they're going to find you.
8: How do y'all feel about the Eagles?
6: The Eagles stink, man. They stink.
5: I don't like them. I feel like Jalen Hurts got exposed.
6: High school quarterback, man.
9: I just don't understand. He's never going to. He's not top five, not top ten to me. I just don't. I don't like him. I'm being honest. I just don't.
10: I just don't understand why Jalen Hurts even comes up in his conversations. He's not on that level. Like who can I can't even compare him to nobody because he's not on that level. He's like, you know, Perry type of quarterback. He's not that type of guy. He's not like a West House type of guy.
5: Yeah, Jalen Hurts, he's not on that level, you know. He's just not good enough.
6: He's just not elite.
5: He got exposed, you know. Of course, Jeff's going to be mad. He's just not good enough.
6: So he never was.
8: What do Jalen Hurts have to get better at
6: as throwing a quarterback? Yeah, accuracy. He can't throw a deep ball.
5: He has to get better at, you know, throwing the ball in tough situations. You know, he's seen it in the last game they were in. You know, wait. Nah, he played good the last game they was in.
11: Five interceptions.
5: They play some weak guys, though.
6: They played the Raiders. They played the Raiders.
5: They played some weak guys.
6: They played the Raiders.
9: How y'all feel about how JSN's playing? Like, what would y'all say is y'all top three right now? Everybody get a chance in any top three.
6: You
9: don't got this out of the room.
8: Top three what?
9: Top three receivers in the league right now.
8: JSN.
9: That's one person, gang.
8: The best right now.
9: Gang, JSN. There's three. You can name JSN. Three. Stop acting like you can't name three receivers.
5: If he can, I'll help him. Exactly. I have to go JSN right now, and then I'll have to go Malik Nabers. Before he got injured, he was off to a great start. But that game, that was crazy. And then I would probably go, I don't know. I like GP too, but I don't really know if he's having the best season. That's just my opinion of who I like.
9: Are you going off this season?
5: Yeah.
9: I was about to say. Okay, that makes more
5: sense. Yeah, I'll throw GP in there.
9: If we go off this season, I'm going JSN. I'm going George Pickens. I'm going to be honest. I won't go George Pickens second. And I'll take Jettis just because Jettis is still the best.
6: As a Seahawks fan, I could talk about JSN all day.
9: St. Brown, I ain't got really too much
6: to say. Amon-Ra St. Brown's a dog.
9: He's just a consistent
6: He's playing with a torn of
5: yeah, he said something about the Lions. That reminded me. I'll put J-Mo in there before GP.
9: Ooh, I like that. I like that.
5: I might take Amon-Ra over Chase, too.
9: Ooh, nah.
6: Yeah, he's balling this season. He's balling this season. Mike. He's
2: balling. Guys, no one has said Puka.
10: I was just about to say, I got Jason, James Williamson, and Puka. Puka been balling.
6: I got Jason, Jamar Chase, and Puka.
9: Top three is hard right now.
6: I'm going to pick Puka second, Jamar Chase, and George Pickens.
5: So, Is y'all saying
8: Jamar Chase this year in y'all top three?
10: Jamar Chase.
8: Or y'all just saying because he is top two receivers in the league?
5: He's just top two receivers.
10: He's top two.
8: Because y'all really think he's top three this season? Jamar Chase. this season.
10: I don't think he's top three.
5: I like Devontae Adams more than Puka. Yeah, if I'm all over to the Rams, I'm taking somebody out of LA.
6: I'm taking
5: the Adams. The guy's a technician. You can't deny it. You know, he showcases it at a high level every week. And he just makes a lot of plays.
10: Devontae Adams shows he's a veteran receiver. He shows that he's a vet.
6: How do y'all feel about the college football playoffs on Saturday?
5: Ooh, I feel like Notre Dame should be in the conversation. That's a team that didn't get to prove themselves.
10: Notre Dame's not better than Miami. Miami's blowing them out the water.
6: Do y'all think
5: Miami did, in fact, beat Notre Dame, but Notre Dame has beat three teams that Miami has lost to. I do feel like Notre Dame should have more of a chance than Miami. Even though Notre Dame and Miami beat Notre Dame.
6: Do y'all feel like JMU should have made it?
5: No, but you got to have lower division schools in there.
11: Because Boise State was in there, and everybody's team's probably better than Boise State.
5: Tulane's in there too, right? Sure.
6: How y'all feel about Indiana?
11: I was about to say the same thing.
5: I feel like they'll win it all this year. I don't think nobody's beating Fournette.
11: I ain't gonna lie, Mendoza is the best quarterback in college football.
6: Hey, I feel like I got Miami.
10: I ain't gonna lie, bro.
6: I got Miami.
5: It's a bad pick, brother.
10: Y'all talk about Indiana, bro. Ohio State's not done.
5: JJ's
10: coming back.
5: Ohio State's done.
10: JJ is coming back.
6: It's one man.
5: The season's over.
10: Jeremiah Smith is coming back.
6: Malachi Lemon is better.
10: No, he's not better than Jeremiah Smith. No, he's not.
11: Yes, he is.
5: This year, more receptions, more yards after catch.
11: Bro, Malachi Lemon is the best receiver in college football.
10: Listen to this. Jeremiah Smith missed one game. He missed one more touchdown than Malachi Lemon.
6: He missed
10: one game.
6: The same amount of receptions.
10: And the same amount of receptions.
5: More targets, too.
10: Think about that. Not JJ.
5: Yes, he do.
11: No,
5: JJ has JJ has more of an opportunity to have more targets than Malachi Lemon because Malachi Lemon is not receiver one on his team.
11: No, he is. He just plays slot.
10: Malachi Lemon's receiver one. He's receiver one. He gets the most targets.
5: Who's the Jacoby Lane's receiver one?
10: He don't get
5: as much. Jacoby Lane's the Z or the Y, whatever the outside receiver is. He's the X. Malachi Lemon's receiver.
10: Malachi Lemon's he get more targets than him.
5: No, he don't.
10: If he didn't, Jacoby Lane wouldn't have got that.
11: They be putting him at slot. They put him, they get him anywhere.
5: I'm talking about he get more than JJ. He don't get more than JJ. No. He don't get more targets than JJ.
11: No, I don't believe that either.
10: Think about this. JJ, he low-key, his targets from this year and last year, he splits them. But the receivers around him. Look at his receiving core.
6: He has Cornel Tate.
10: What did that make? He has Cornel Tate. Who else?
6: You don't have another
10: Brandon Ennis.
11: Brandon Ennis hasn't done nothing all year.
6: Brandon Ennis hasn't been relevant since high school.
5: I need a topic switch. How y'all feel about Travis Hunter? Y'all think he'll be a bust after getting injured his rookie season?
11: No. He got that dog in him.
6: It's Travis Hunter, bro.
10: No. Travis Hunter, that boy, he can play DB, bro.
5: Ben, how do you feel?
3: You know, well, I guess Trevor Lawrence is good again, which is annoying. I'm tired of seeing that commercial where they do like, let's hear it for the boys. It's like driving me insane. Uh-huh. Like I was humming it to myself as I was driving in. But yeah, I think like first, you can't judge him on the first year. He got hurt so quick. The Jags are probably going to be good. Mm-hmm. And they're going to move him to London.
6: I got a question. Yeah. Were you a football fan growing up?
3: Yeah.
6: Like, what was, like, your favorite moment as, like, a young football fan growing up, like, as you, like a kid watching football?
3: Anytime Jerome Bettis ran it in. Anytime.
5: Jerome the bus.
6: Because that's when football was, like, actually fun to watch.
3: Mm-hmm. So I miss those days. I miss Big Ben. I miss Hines Ward. You know, what are you going to do?
9: I never watched Hines Ward play.
6: No, Hines Ward used to be nice.
8: If y'all was to build a starting offense in the NFL, who would be your offense?
6: Good positions down the line. Like, just pick a position like quarterback.
11: Keep going. All right, you start the
8: Patrick Mahomes, QB1.
6: Jameer Gibbs. And I'm not.
11: Jameer Gibbs.
5: So I'll go DN and instantly take Myles Garrett off the board.
10: Jemma. We got Jemma on the outside.
11: Oh, I got CMC in the backfield.
6: What you got, man?
5: We got a quarterback, a running back.
6: Two running backs. So running backs is full. One receiver.
3: The Kelsey, the center, Kelsey.
8: Jason Kelsey.
3: Jason Kelsey. At center. Yeah.
8: Who's I'm taking JSN.
6: Man, give me Phillip Rivers at quarterback.
11: We already picked the quarterback.
6: Pat Surtain at corner.
11: All right.
5: I'm taking Aaron Donald at defensive tackle. I'm taking Dexter Lawrence.
8: You want to do our own team?
11: All right. We're going to make our own team so we got the best team out there. Start from quarterback. We all going to start pick a quarterback.
8: Patrick Mahomes.
6: All time?
11: Yeah, that's going to make it more interesting.
8: All time?
11: Yeah, that's going to make it more interesting.
8: I'm sticking with Patrick Mahomes.
6: Give me the GOAT, Tom Brady.
5: Randall Cunningham.
10: Give me Mike Vick.
11: Ooh.
6: That's okay. A nice pick.
3: Young Mike Vick.
11: Nobody pick LJ?
6: No.
11: Yeah, Lamar Jackson.
6: Nah. Who you got? Hold on, it's Ben.
3: I want to say
6: Big Ben.
3: I want to say Big Ben, but what about prime Cam Newton?
11: Oh, I forgot about Cam Newton.
6: That's a mythical pool.
11: That is definitely a mythical pool.
6: That's a mythical pool. Who are you taking for it?
8: Barry Sanders.
11: Ooh, that was sweet.
6: Give me Sweet Feet, Walter Payton.
5: I want Eric Dickerson.
9: I know exactly what I want.
10: Can I put Devin Hester at running back, guys?
6: No.
9: No, pick a running back.
10: A running back, a good running back.
8: There's Bo Jackson.
10: Yeah, Bo Jackson.
6: The Lord 40.
10: Bro. Bo Jackson, baby.
8: Brothers, big running backs.
6: There's big running backs. There's LT.
8: Adrian Peterson. AP. Marshawn.
6: Who you got, 40? Bucky Irvin?
11: Now I got, no, I don't got Bucky Irvin, but y'all picked the two players I wanted, Gabe. But yeah, we going to go Bucky Irvin. That's my favorite. Nah. AP, yeah, my life.
10: Let's start off with the receivers, man.
8: I don't want to go first because I feel like I'm going to keep grabbing all the
11: Randy players. Moss, you want?
9: All right.
6: Megatron. Calvin Jones.
8: Jerry Rice.
5: I got prime Julio Jones.
3: Ooh, that, you guys took all the good ones. I'm going Puka. I'm going new age. I like him.
10: I got prime AB.
11: Ooh, that's a pull. Gronk. I got Gronk.
6: Tony Gonzalez.
9: Gonzalez?
10: Who's that dude that used to play for the Chargers?
9: Oh, Antonio.
10: Yeah, I got him.
8: I want Mad Max.
5: I'm thinking. I got to think. I don't want no current. No, Zach Ertz. It's maybe in his prime.
9: One of y'all better pick Shannon Sharpe.
6: Let's do DB next.
11: Shannon Sharpe was nice.
5: I'll just take Shannon Sharpe.
6: All right, let's do DB.
8: Like corner or any defensive back?
6: Pick two, safety and a corner.
11: Pick a safety and a corner, yeah.
8: Safety, Cam Chancellor.
5: I want Brian Dawkins and Sean Taylor.
9: Two safety.
11: I'm going to run Elon and Deion Sanders.
6: Richard Sherman.
11: You already picked Cam Chandler, gang. It's over.
6: Richard Sherman and Ronnie Lott.
11: How do you pick Ronnie Lott?
6: Oh.
11: He was coming downhill, wasn't he?
6: Hitman Harrison. Hitman Harrison.
11: Ooh. All right.
8: Cam Chancellor.
11: Nobody picked Troy Polamalu.
5: Oh, yeah.
10: Give me Troy, Prime Troy.
9: Nobody picked Ed Reed? Yo, we don't know.
5: Oh, nobody picked Ed Reed.
6: No, bro. Like, bro.
9: I ain't gonna lie. I
5: took Sean Taylor and Brad Dawkins off the board.
9: Them is two safeties,
10: I need a corner.
5: All right, well, it looks like we're out of time today. Thank you guys for sharing your thoughts.
6: And we're out. Peace.
8: Love y'all, boys.
4: Hello, my name is Zara, and I'm a 12th grade student at City Charter High School. You are listening to an artist statement recorded at the Youth Media Center at SLB Radio. The piece I will be discussing is for the Leadership Excellence Access and Persistence Program's End of Year Showcase. I am an artist who uses art as an emotional outlet or as a diary. I want to get better in drawing and sculpture and all other media that I can get my hands on to teach others to use art in a way similar to the way I use it, in a way that you can barf up all your feelings and make them something tangible. Some of my inspirations are Louis Wayne, famous for drawing all sorts of psychedelic style cats, big on cats, old comics, cartoons, indie animation, graffiti art are all very big inspirations because they are all very raw and focusing on representation and putting yourself out there. For my purpose and audience, I'd say I want this to reach anyone who can see themselves in me or sees me as someone similar to them or as an inspiration. I want to throw my feelings out there completely raw and disturbing and messy and just real. I want people to relate to and question and analyze and kind of be like shocked or disturbed by my art. One of my favorite quotes is, "Art is meant to comfort the disturbed and disturb the comfortable." Visualizing my final project, I feel like it's going to be much different than last year. Last year was definitely influenced by my family and my identity on a geographical sense. I did my project about how being Palestinian has affected my life. But this year, I think I want to do it about me and not who I am in the sense that who, like how the world describes me. I want to do me from the inside out. I want it to be as raw and messy and confusing and kind of ugly, like as my sketchbooks can be sometimes. I don't want it to be made for anyone else. I want it to be made for me, and I want it to be something that I'm putting myself out there and people can interpret it how they will, but I'm not going to make something easily digestible. I want it to be a challenge. That's all for me, and that was my artist statement.
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14: My name is Sarah. I am 9 years old, and I live in Gibsonia, PA. The name of my story is Trying is Wonderful. Jimmy was very smart but very shy. He had many ideas for the family candy factory, but he was too scared to try them, even with his family's encouragement. One day, Jimmy's dad brought him along to work and sent him along with a tour group through the factory. Something caught his eye. It was the candy experiment room. The doors opened, so he went in. A wave of excitement swept over him. He realized he had all the ingredients he needed to make his idea for a new candy. Jimmy got to work. First, he went over to the cotton candy machine and turned it on. He got a spoon and hung over the side of the machine. As soon as the spoon touched the cotton candy, Jimmy got pulled in. Jimmy spun round and round the cotton candy machine. Finally, he is whipped down onto the ground. After uncotton candifying himself, he got back to work. Next, he needed jelly beans. He crept up behind the jelly bean machine as if it was a sleeping dragon. Quickly, he scooped up some jelly beans and ran as though it were going to bite him. Jimmy went to each machine, turning them on and adjusting them. As Jimmy was working, he felt something soft touch the back of his leg. He turned around to see a huge glob of cotton candy. He screamed. Jimmy's dad burst through the door. Jimmy, his dad said, have you been trying your ideas? Jimmy nodded slightly. A huge grin spread across his face. Oh, I'm so proud, said Jimmy's dad. You aren't mad? Asked Jimmy, giving him an odd look. Of course not. I knew you had wonderful ideas. I wanted you to believe in yourself and try them, cried Jimmy's dad happily. Oh, wow, smiled Jimmy. Jimmy called the new candy wonderful because everyone that tasted it said it was just that. Neither Jimmy nor Jimmy's dad will tell what is in Wonderful, and no one can say exactly what it's like. What do you think Wonderful tastes like? The end.
15: Well, these guys made a long trip here to come today. Clarion Center for the Arts is an organization that, among other things, nurtures singers. And we have five that we are going to meet this morning. And let me get our music ready for them. And I'll ask you, what's your name?
16: Mercedes Cunningham.
15: Nice to meet you. And can you tell me a bit about yourself? How old you are? Where you go to school?
16: I'm 11, and I go to school at Clarion Area Elementary.
15: And what do you live in, Clarion or in a nearby town? Or
16: I live in Clarion.
15: Any shout-outs or hellos to folks who either are listening now or this will be rebroadcast too and available on demand, so you can say hello to whoever you would like.
16: Hello to my friends.
15: Now, I notice you've got a Shrek script in front of you. Are you also in Shrek?
16: Yes.
15: And it's that production also. Will you be singing a song from Shrek?
16: Yes, I will.
15: Cool. Well, it's very nice to meet you. And let's see who's sitting next to you. What's your name?
17: I am James Dittman.
15: And how old are you, James?
17: I am 10.
15: Well, it's nice to meet you. And what school do you go to?
17: I go to Keystone Elementary.
15: And tell me a little bit about, well, any shout-outs to anybody?
17: My mother.
15: That's always a good choice. Anybody else?
17: My grandmother.
15: And James has bluish hair, by the way. I like that. There's
17: he
15: like
17: a little purple in there.
15: Little
17: too.
15: Purple, little blue. Excellent. Have you been experimenting with that a lot? Or
17: yeah, kind of.
15: It's good. How's it going over?
17: Good.
15: Excellent. Well, it's nice to meet you. And let's see who's sitting next to you. We'll just pivot your yellow microphone over and we'll get a chance to meet.
18: Hi, my name is Ava Orkett.
15: Ava, nice to meet you. And what grade are you in and where do you go to school?
18: I'm in fifth grade at Clarion Limestone Elementary School.
15: Excellent. Now, is that a different, I mean, there's Clarion Elementary and Clarion Limestone. Are they close by?
18: Relatively, but Clarion Limestone's a little bit out of Central Clarion and more into Corsica.
15: Is it a different school district?
18: Yes.
15: I thought so. Any highs or shout-outs you'd like to give?
18: Hi, Mommy.
15: Always.
18: Hi, Dad.
15: Always a good choice. And there are two more singers we are going to meet. What's your name?
19: My name is Bindi Weiland.
15: And Bindi, where do you go to school and how old are you?
19: I'm 8 and I'm homeschooled.
15: Nice to meet you. Any shout-outs?
19: It's my grandmother.
15: Excellent. And finally, somebody who I can barely see. There you are. What's your name?
20: Raven Cunningham.
15: Raven, Mercedes, Cunningham. I sense sisters?
20: Yes.
15: I thought so. How old are you?
20: I'm 9 years old.
15: And any shout-outs or hellos to anybody? Or did Mercedes steal all the shout-outs?
20: Hi, Blaze!
15: Blaze, who's Blaze? Oh, there's Blaze.
20: Hello.
15: Who's he?
20: My brother.
15: Oh, Mercedes has a brother named Blaze, too. wow. Well, excellent. Well, it's nice to meet all of you. And these folks have a number of songs that they're going to be singing, and they're all from Clarion Center for the Arts. And you'll get a chance to hear them. Let me also have you meet, what an appropriate name. It's Brianna Liberto. It's almost like libretto. tell me a little bit about these kids and their course of study.
21: Yeah, so these are kids that are in our junior theater class at Clarion Center for the Arts. And we recently put on a production of Shrek the Musical. So they're going to be singing a few songs from that production. We have the privilege of putting on a junior musical every year at Clarion Center for the Arts. And we have several kids from the community that get involved with that. And it's a great time for the community to come together for the sake of the arts. And of course, these kids are learning about theater, learning about acting and about singing, and building that confidence that is going to go with them for the rest of their lives from their performances on stage.
15: Well, that is terrific. And we'll give you more information about Clarion Center for the Arts after kids sing. Now, we're going to choreograph this, and I want to be sure I get this right. We have I Know It's Today, and that's going to be sung by you three. So we're going to want to be sure that our microphones are kind of in between each of you so we can pick you up and come a little bit closer, too, so that you're close. I want to be sure we can hear you. I'm in charge of the music, which is something that hopefully will work out. You have to let me know if I make a mistake with the music. And everybody's ready. So we have here we have Bindi and Ava and Raven singing together. All set? Here we go.

Take your pick, they're all like me. Not exactly, I'm still waiting. They're out living happily ever after. Better get here, I want love in seconds flat. No one needs these middle bits. Whoops, did I do that? Cut the villains, cut the vamping, cut this fairy tale, cut the peril and the pitfalls, cut the puppet and the whale, cut the monsters, cut the curses, keep the intro, cut the

Beautifully done. That is Raven, along with Ava and Bindi. And now next, if I'm doing my my memory correct, we're going to have Ava and Bindi, and we're going to add to Raven and Bindi. We're going to add James. Is that right? James and Mercedes. But those three, I think, are going to sing together next. I'm following along. And if you're just joining us, these are students from Clarion Center for the Arts. You can learn more about their programming at clarioncenterforthearts.com. The next song we are going to hear is Travel Song. Everybody ready? I'm ready too. Here we go.

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Yeah. Oh, what the heck? I must confess, I love a road trip. Sing a song, hit the trail. Forget the maps, forget the guides. Before you know

0: Madam Palin. 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
1: Why me? Why me? Tell me, what was my crime?
0: We are strolling.
1: As chatty as a parrot, more annoying than a mime.
0: Hey, look at cat that's wearing boots. That's crazy.
1: Why me? Why me? A simple answer would be fine.
0: This is good cardio.
1: Won't someone please send me a sign?
0: Hey, look, a sign. You need a Pal Avenue straight ahead.
1: What did I do to deserve this honestly? This mule of mine.
0: Sing a song, hit the trail. Another way to get around. Before you know it,

0: James Dittman and Mercedes Cunningham. 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You sounded terrific singing. And now the next song is called Morning Person. And this is the one.
1: This is just Ava.
0: I need to keep track better. So this is Ava on her own. And let's be sure, Ava, are you all set? Feeling good? And the song is called Morning Person.

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I've had 6 cups of coffee, so I'm really wide awake. I've always been a morning person, a morning girl.

0: That is Ava Orchid, and beautifully done. Now, the next song is called, I think I've Got You Beat. I was having trouble reading my own scribbles. And let's see who is going to be singing this one. It's Ava again, and it looks like we have James again, and... Bindi also, or just the two of you? Just the two of you. I'm going to make sure we're ready musically, and we are. It's fun to be stage crew. Y'all set? Here they are. Again, these are students all from Clarion Center for the Arts.
1: Yeah. There's things you don't know about me, about how rough I had it.
2: What, you ran out of shampoo a couple times?
1: I mean about my life.
2: And that cushy tower of yours?
1: Cushy? Are you kidding? I had nothing in that tower, fighting boredom by the hour. Princess lonely, walking circles, I had only bare essentials, army cot, a hot plate, and a chamber pot, and every morning I would boil it. No choice, I had no toilet, just a view of devastation out one window, isolation in my bedroom, and very little headroom. 20 years I sat and waited, I'm very dedicated, on the walls the days

0: Yeah, I think I got you beat. I think I got you beat.
1: Oh, you think so? That was a sad story, but I've heard better. I'm just saying, A for effort, thanks for playing. Sad to see a princess suffer, but I had it rougher. Like the time a mob with torches burned my britches, see the scorches. You're just whiny. I had a flaming hiney. As I fled, I had to wonder if I were torn asunder, would an ogre

Yeah, yeah, yeah. I think I got you beat. I think I got you. Oopsie. Better out than in, I always say.

0: Well, I can tell that's the showstopper right there. I'm not going to tell you which one of these five was making those strange noises. We'll just let that be a secret. Now, can folks come and hear you perform? Will you be performing at all? Sit down and tell us a little bit about Brianna, will there be a chance to see a performance?
1: Well, our performance for this show was actually back in January. We typically hold our junior theater musical production in the end of January. Next year, though, we are hoping to be able to produce two junior musicals. We're hoping to be able to do one for the end of January 2018, and then again the end of June 2018. So that is the goal. But we also offer dance and other things like that. So we actually have a dance recital coming up the end of May as well.
0: Well, that's great. And it's clarioncenterforthearts.com. And you guys are really talented. If you're listening in the Clarion area, and we have listeners there in that vicinity, I'm sure they might like to get involved. What is the age range of kids that you serve?
1: For our theater, we take second grade all the way through high school, so we actually have a high school theater program as well. But for dance, we take them as young as 18 months, so from 18 months all the way through high school, and then even some adult dance classes as well.
0: Well, terrific. Now, you have one more song. We're doing an encore, and I don't know the name of it.
1: Well, do you guys want to do I'm a Believer? All of you guys sing it together?
2: Yeah.
1: Let's do that. It's actually the last one on the track.
0: Okay, so let me find my way to it, and I am there. So here it is. I want to thank all of you for being here. Did anybody think of something they wanted to say that they didn't get a chance to say? Shout outs or anything? Yes.
2: Thank you, Miss Brianna.
3: Hi, my mother's boyfriend, Rob.
2: Hi, Miss Drew.
3: Also, hi, Derek.
2: Hope your show goes well, Miss Drew.
1: Their teacher actually is performing in Pump Boys and Dinettes right now.
0: Ah.
1: So some of us get to go see her this afternoon, which is awesome.
0: Excellent. She's been on a billboard all over town. Anybody else? See.
2: My brother. Hi, Levi.
0: Mercedes has somebody.
4: Hi, Donnie and my mom and dad.
5: My sister, Willow.
2: Hi, Donnie.
0: Okay, Donnie's getting lots of love here. Okay, this is I'm a Believer. So here we go, everybody ready?

meant for someone else, but not for me. Love was out to get me. That's the way it seems. Disappointed.

0: I thought love was more or less a given thing.
1: Whoop, whoop!
0: But the more I gave, the less I got. Oh, yeah.

0: believe. I believe, I believe, I believe, I believe, I believe, I believe, I believe, I believe, I believe.
1: Bravo. Well done. Give yourselves a round of applause. You sounded great. It's our Youth Express segment, and we're really thrilled to have a representative from Propel Northside here. Actually, two representatives, a teacher and a student. I'm going to start with our student. Good morning.
2: Good morning.
1: What's your name?
2: Ebony.
1: How old are you?
2: 10.
1: And what community do you live in? Are you, what's neighborhood do you live in?
2: Memory Lane.
1: Memory Lane. So you're, I know where Memory Lane is. That's in the Hill District, right?
2: Yeah.
1: I know exactly. I always liked that. Like, take a walk down Memory Lane. I said that because a lot of people don't know that when you go to a charter school, students can be from just about any community. And even though you're at Propel North, on the north side, you live in a different neighborhood. Propel schools are public schools, but they draw from lots of neighborhoods. What do you like to do for fun? Anything you like to do outside, or like if you have spare time, anything you really enjoy doing?
2: Like when it's hot outside, I go outside and pass out popsicles to the people that live around me. And when I'm inside, I draw. Because at the talent show, I have this book called Emoji City. And I practice.
1: Emoji City. First of all, let me tell you that I'm a popsicle lover. My wife over there will tell you. This time of year, I eat probably at least a popsicle a day, if not more. Do you have a favorite flavor?
2: Banana.
1: I'm into lemon right now, but banana would be kind of cool. So when did you start drawing? When did you realize that you really loved to draw?
2: Like when I was 5, I started drawing, and then I saw my aunt drawing, so she inspired me.
1: What about her inspired you? What got you interested?
2: Because she, like, draws, because she draws when, like, you know, the bridge that's green and by,
1: Is that
2: where you go across when there's giant eagles over there, where you see it?
1: Yeah. Are you thinking of Columbus Avenue in Manchester, or it could be the 9th Street Bridge, too, coming over. So did she draw the bridge?
2: Yeah, and it really looked like the bridge.
1: Wow. So that got you interested in doing it. Did she give you any tips or teach you anything about drawing?
2: No, I just looked at her drawings.
1: Well, that's great. So what do you like to draw? You mentioned the book, which we'll talk about, but are there other like types of things you like to draw?
2: Yes, I like to draw animals and people.
1: How come?
2: Because it's, like, fun.
1: Now, tell me about your book.
2: My book is about twins that move to Emoji City to find a job and move out of their mom's house because where they live, they only have 10 jobs. And they don't have no more room for the job, so they moved out their mom's house and went to Emoji City, and then they met this taxi man and moved and asked him to have lunch with them. And they're friends now, and his wife is being mean to him, so he moved out to her house and moved in with his twins, and then they decorated their house and had fun.
1: Did you write the words, too?
2: Yes.
1: It would be fun to have you record that story sometime. We might be able to arrange to do that because it sounds like it would be a really fun story. So it's a picture book. You made your own picture book.
2: Yes, I made it with my drawings.
1: And what do you make your drawings? What kinds of materials do you like to draw with? Crayons or markers or paints?
2: Color pencils, because it like helps you blend in with the Like, there's dark colors and light colors. Like, see, there's like a light green and a dark green, so you can blend those two together.
1: What a good idea. So, at the talent show, you'll read from your book and show everybody the pictures?
2: Yes.
1: And have you made more than one copy of your book?
2: No.
1: Just one? Because you could make copies and maybe sell them, and you could become a bookseller. You could give out popsicles and books to people. So I'm curious about your writing, too. Do you like to write?
2: Kind of.
1: So, or is it more like to give your art some context, you'll write a story that you could use your art in?
2: Because sometimes when I like draw pictures, I write like words. Because when I drew this zombie and it said brains.
1: How did you draw a zombie? What did the zombie look like?
2: It had its like head and its skull. And then it had, like, a ripped face, like, when stitches, and half of the face was green, and the other side was a skull. And then a brain came out on the other side of the head.
1: Scary. You know, you're really good with words. You're very good at describing things so that you can actually picture what they look at. And I'll bet your art is great, too. I meant to ask you, who else is in your family who might be listening now or later? Do you have any brothers and sisters?
2: Yeah. I have 6 brothers and 1 sister.
1: Wow, that's a lot. Do you see them all every day or every so often?
2: No, I only see my 3 brothers because they're with my mom right now doing football practice, but my baby brother, Vay's not. He's probably running around.
1: What's his name?
2: Vay.
1: Vay. Oh, you said your baby brother, Vay. I didn't catch that at first.
2: And my brothers playing football are John and Terrence.
1: Excellent. Well, you have a teacher here, too, and her name is Emily Benessi, and she teaches at Propel North. And the talent show that Ebony is going to be part of is March 18th at Propel North. Anything special we should know about that?
3: Well, we got a lot of different talents. We have drawers and rappers and singers and dancers. And I've been really amazed by the amount of creativity our students have shown. So we're just really looking forward to it, right, Ebony?
2: Yeah, because, like, mostly at the end of the day, we're creative arts. We have to go practice, like, for the talent show and make sure, like, we get it right and clean.
1: Just to get it perfect. Now, what time does it start?
3: It starts at 6 p.m.
1: So it's open to the public. Propel North is right on Brighton Avenue on the north side, right where Brighton and California intersect. The school is up on the hill. There's been a lot of construction there lately. The crane will probably still be there. And you can see Ebony. In Emoji Land, are there lots of emojis living there? Do you have any that you particularly like?
2: Yeah, like twins, and people get them messed up all the time.
1: They mistake them. Do they have names?
2: Yeah.
1: What are their names?
2: Ebony and Kiara.

0: And also, Ms. Benessi, thank you.
1: Thank you so much for having us.
2: Hi, my name is Deshaun, and I'm 7 years old, and I go to Fields Elementary. I planted basil. It smells like candles. I like that because we had gloves on our hands. I got a cup, then I loosened the plant. Then I dig the hole, then put it in there, then covered it. We had a little shovel, and we patted it down and digged with it. Fancy restaurants, like, put it on the side of your plates. It's important to plant herbs, because if people don't have food, they could just eat basil.
0: Carla, can I just say hi? We haven't had a chance to talk off the air. How are you?
3: Good, how are you?
0: Good. We first met quite some time ago. I think you were maybe 8?
3: I was my little brother's age, 9.
0: Wow. And how old are you now?
3: 13.
0: Where do you go to school?
3: Sacred Heart.
0: It's so nice to meet you. That's very close. Where is Sacred Heart? I think it's an Oak.
3: It's Shadyside.
0: Shadyside, okay. I was going to say that's close to where I went to college when I was there. And things going well?
3: Yeah, very well.
0: And you've got a real interest in radio, and we'd love to put you to use in that. But we're going to have you tell some stories coming up. Let's say hello to your brother Marco first, though. You can just sort of pivot that microphone over. Hello, Marco. How are you?
4: Good, thank you. And you?
0: I'm fine. Thanks for asking. Do you get excited this time of the year?
4: Yes, very excited.
0: Do you? What excites you? What are some of the things that excite you around this time of the year?
4: Christmas and getting presents.
0: Yes. Have you arranged to get presents for anybody else? Like that you're going to give presents to anyone?
4: Yeah, I'm working on that.
0: I am too. I'm going to get most of it done today or tomorrow. Do you have any pets at home?
4: Yes.
0: What are your pets?
4: I have one dog. Her name is Nina. And I have 5 chickens. One is called Pinta. Cheepy. One is called Donalda. One is called Santa. And one is called Maria.
0: Very nice. Do the dog and the chickens get along okay?
4: Yeah.
0: That's
4: it
0: nice.
4: Took a while for that to happen, though.
0: I would think so. Do you think the dog was a little confused about these unusual animals, or was it the other way around?
4: Yes, she was very confused. And my sister said she thought that they were moving stuffed animals.
0: I could see that. I wonder if a dog, do your chickens lay eggs?
4: Yes.
0: I wonder if the dog could be trained to gently take an egg and like bring it into the house every day, one at a time. Probably not. What kind of dog is your dog?
4: She's a black lab.
0: Oh, she could be trained to do that, I think. Well, it's very nice to talk to you. And Carla, is there anything else you wanted to say? We'll have more time to talk maybe, but...
4: And we originally got Nina, then Pinta and Santa Maria, but then Pinta got killed by a cat, so we got another one and we bought 2 more chickens with.
0: So you're back to a full fleet of chickens. Oh, my. That had to be frightening when that happened. But Nina, Pinta, Santa Maria, the 3 ships. Excellent. You have the mark of a good storyteller in you, too. And let's turn back to Carla now. And you were going to tell us a story from Italy. And Mary Morgan Smith also knows this story. And I'll let the two of you like to just talk a little bit about it for a moment?
5: Well, actually, I'd like to let Carol tell the story or read it, whichever is easier for you, because what I do more is tell why La Befana exists as a character. And I think there's a lot more to it than just that. So I bow to you as the expert in La Befana.
3: Okay.

0: In this story that I'm about to read, La Befana is always like very neat and always sweeping the house, but in just our house, she has a hole in her bag of candies, and there's a trail of candies around our floor that me and my brother are always really excited to go pick up. Okay, so in a small house on the outskirts of a small village in Italy lived old Befana. She lived all alone, and she wasn't very friendly. If any people dared to knock at her door, she never asked them in. "I have no time for visiting," old Befana would say. The children didn't like her either. "Cranky old lady," they said, "and the way she's always sweeping." That was true. Every day, every morning and afternoon, old Befana would sweep with her broom. She swept her little house, she swept her front step, and she even swept her walk, all the way down to the road. Sometimes, a delicious smell of things baking would drift from old Befana's house. "Whom does she bake for?" her neighbors would ask. And some nights, they thought they heard her singing lullabies. "Crazy old Befana," everybody called her. One evening, after old Befana had eaten her dinner and swept her kitchen clean, she began to get ready for bed. She locked the door and shuttered the windows. Then, she climbed into her bed, blew out the lamp, and fell asleep. In the middle of the night, old Befana woke up. The room was bright. "How can that be?" she asked. "My lamp is out, my windows are shuttered, but still my house is filled with light." She got out of bed and crossed the cold floor. When she opened the shutter, a sudden burst of light poured into the room. In the eastern sky, she saw a brilliant star, which seemed to grow before her eyes. "Hmm," said old Befana, closing the shutter as tightly as she could. "How am I ever supposed to get my sleep when the dark has turned to day?" All night she tossed and turned. She didn't sleep a wink. At dawn, old Befana got up and dressed. She ate her breakfast, then took her broom, as she always did, every day, every morning and afternoon. She swept her little house, she swept the front step, and she even swept the walk, all the way down to the road. When she neared the road, old Befana stopped and listened. She heard bells tinkling. "It's probably just the wind," she said. Sweep, sweep, sweep. Again, she heard the bells. "It's probably just the birds singing. Sweep, sweep, sweep." Once more, she heard the sound. "My old ears playing tricks," she said. Sweep, sweep. Suddenly, over the hill came the most glorious procession old Befana had ever seen. Camels, horses, elephants, and people. A splendid sight. Halfway back rode three loyal, royal-looking men, dressed in jeweled robes, wearing crowns upon their heads. The procession stopped. The three kings got down and came up to a frowning old Befana. "Please," said one of the kings in a royal voice, "is this the way to Bethlehem?" "How can I say?" said old Befana. "I never heard of it." And she began to sweep. "We are looking for the child," said the second king. "Do you know of him?" "There are many children," said old Befana, sweeping still. "But this one is a king," said the third. "I know nothing of royal matters," she said. "Our books have told us," said the kings, "that when a bright new star appears, the child king will be born in Bethlehem." "The star I've seen," said old Befana. "It kept me awake all night. Now, if you excuse me, I have work to do." The procession started up again. "Old woman," called a boy who was leading a camel by, "you should come with us. The child, this baby king, has come to change the world. He comes for us. He comes for the poor. You are bringing him gifts." Old Befana paused. She watched the procession wind down the road. "A child king," she muttered. "Bethlehem, sweep, sweep, sweep. Coming to change the world? Coming for the poor? Well, heaven knows old Befana's poor. Sweep, sweep, gifts. Only a child." Old Befana went back into her house. "Perhaps I should go see him. But what do I have to take him?" She put down her broom. She got out some butter and sugar and flour. She blew on the fire and added some wood, and she began to sing. She baked all day. She didn't even sweep. It was almost dark when she finished. Then she filled a basket with all the cakes, cookies, and candies she had made. "I'll take a few coals in a warm little pot to keep the cookies warm," she said. She put on a shawl and opened the door. "And I'll take along my broom to sweep the room clean, for the baby king's mother will be tired." Old Befana stopped. She hadn't swept all day. "It won't take me long," she said. She put down her basket and began to sweep. She swept her little house, she swept her front step, and she even swept her walk, all the way down to the road. Then she locked her door and gathered up her basket. She pulled her shawl around her and took up her broom. Obafana was on her way at last. She ran at first, ran and ran, as fast as her legs would carry her. The sun had set, but still she ran. Now the stars shone brightly. Her breath came short. Her old legs ached, but still she ran, a little bit slower. At last she sat down beside the road. Obafana could not run any more. "I should have left earlier. I'll never catch up," she cried. "And where is Bethlehem?" She closed her eyes and gave a long sigh. "I'll never find the baby king." Suddenly the sky was filled with light, and heavenly angels sang, "Glory to all men, the new king is born. Tonight is the night of miracles." Obafana rose to her feet. Tell me where he is," she cried, picking up her basket and broom. "I'll bring gifts to the child." She began to walk, then run again. "This is the night of miracles," the angel sang out once more. "Wait," she shouted, "you must help me. Show me the way to Bethlehem." Obafana began to feel lighter. She ran faster and faster, so fast it took her breath away. She was running in the sky. It was a night of miracles. Obafana never caught up, alas. But she never found the child in Bethlehem. But she's still searching still to this day. Every year on the Feast of the Three Kings, January the 6th, Obafana runs across the sky. She visits all children while they sleep and leaves them gifts from her basket. Then she takes her broom and sweeps the room all clean. "For, after all," said Obafana, "I never know which child might be the baby king of Bethlehem."
1: That was just beautiful, and I'm not surprised because I've known you for so long, but you're really a good storyteller sharing that story, and your brother Marco was hanging on every word. I'll bet. Did you become good at telling stories through having a little brother? Have you read to Marco a lot of your life?
0: Yes, a lot. I read to him all the time.
1: And do you have any other brothers and sisters?
0: Nope, just Marco.
1: Does Marco ever read to you? He could be.
0: Sometimes.
1: I'll bet you're a good reader, Marco. So let me ask Mary, did you have some questions about the character or anything you wanted to mention?
2: No, actually, the basic story is pretty much the one that I know. I wanted to say Tommy DiPaola, who wrote the book, basically his illustrations are wonderful for so many different things, and he's got a real skill at taking a traditional folktale and just embellishing it just enough to make it a little bit more interesting. In terms of La Befana, I have to say that the baking part I identify with because I used to love to bake. The cleaning, not so much. Now, my husband once got me for Christmas a pillow that was embroidered, and it said, "My idea of housework is to sweep the room with a glance." I still had the pillow.
1: I'm fascinated by household chores. I could stare at them for hours and evaluate them and think of them. Do you have any special plans for Christmas time?
0: Yes, we're actually going to New York on Tuesday, and I'm really excited to go. So,
1: have you been there before?
0: No, it's my first time, so I'm really excited.
1: What are you going to do there?
0: Well, we're going to see a show, and we're going to see the Rockettes. And basically go anywhere. We're going for 3 days, so we're going to try to do as much as we can.
1: That should be great. Do you know what show you're seeing?
0: I think it's Hansel and Gretel.
1: Oh, that'll be fun. And Marco, how about you? Are you going on that trip too to New York? I think you would be.
3: Yes.
1: And what do you think New York's going to be like?
3: Well, I know that it's a big city, and it's going to be very fun.
1: I think it will be, too. I would love to, well, either of you, but Carola, we need to find more time for you to be on the air with us sometime. Did you bring anything else that you wanted to share today? I'm glad. I just wasn't sure. We wanted to get you in here to talk with Barry so quickly. I'm just glad you're here. And it's so much fun. Are you, we could, I don't know if we can make that happen or not today. Were you planning on playing piano today?
0: I was, but...
1: Oh, we can make that happen, I think, if you give me just a minute or two. I would love to do that. So what we'll do is take a little break, and we'll make that happen. I'm glad you brought it up. You're listening to the Saturday Light Brigade, Saturday mornings on Community Radio. Thank you for doing that. And we'll take just a short little break. We'll get our piano set up, and it'll be lovely to get a chance to hear you play. And it gives me a chance to play this holiday favorite.
4: All right. One, two, three.

We just did the world's biggest set change. We let you hear some of it, too, as we were playing. We moved things around, and I even left a mic on so you could hear what we were doing. And we're going to find out if we succeeded or not. Nico, can you just play one key? I think we did okay. We'll have Nico play, then we'll talk with him after he plays. Then we're going to have Carola play. We're set.

0: Wow, Marco, that was fantastic. Come on over here to the yellow microphone so we can talk about what you just played. I might have said Nico when I introduced you. I apologize. I know who you are. But we're so busy. Yeah, go ahead and tilt that down a little bit towards you. What was that you played? That was really good.
1: It's called Tocatina.
0: Very, very good. Who do you take lessons?
1: Yes.
0: Who do you take them from?
1: Her name is Miss Luce.
0: Well, she must be really proud of you, and it seems like you like playing the piano.
1: I do.
0: You're very good. Now, Carla has something that she's going to play. Let me ask Julia, who is here, since she's closer to a microphone than Carla. First of all, it's nice to see you.
2: Nice to see you, too.
0: And what is Carla going to play?
2: She's going to play a very interesting piece. It's called The March of the Dwarfs. And you will understand, because this piece was composed. Who was the composer, Carola?
3: Greg.
2: And we made a little research before she started playing to see what kind of story was behind the piece. And when we Google it, it says that Greg was inspired by these elves in Norway. And he imagined that there was all these elves that they're not really very nice and they're pretty naughty, that were just crawling around the woods Ooh. In Norway. And this piece is very, very interesting. And Carlo got very excited to learn it because classical music sometimes for little children can sound a little bit boring, and this is everything but boring, let me tell you. Imagine to listen to this like 3-4 hours a day every day for 2 weeks, and then you have the idea.
0: Marco, what were you going to add?
1: There is actually a story about two naughty elves in Norway that come to someone's house, and they have like a hedgehog that keeps on taking their stuff, and then they start fighting over the things, and then there's a little girl that teaches them that you need to share and be kind.
0: So we can think of that as Carola plays, and here she is.

0: Wow, what a talented family. We'll get together with, I hope, two of you again in future weeks, Carla and Marco.
1: This is Abby. I'm in 11th grade at Montour High School, and you're listening to Youth Express. Catch the future.
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Identity. I'm the boss. I'm the queen, you see? I can't help that people don't like me. I'm trying to live. I push these people to the edge, always judging the book by its cover and the sickening. Why you always hating on my rhymes? Why you hating on the things that I do all the time? I make rhymes. I do it cause I want to. And then you say that's a stupid thing to do. I tell you shut your mouth, I'm not listening to wannabes. You tell me that my raps are bad, I turn around and come for you. Don't judge a book by its cover. The cover could be you. Don't judge a book by its cover. And you can be amazing too. Don't judge a book by its cover. The cover could be you. Don't judge a book by its cover. Cause you can be amazing too. I hope you learned the lesson that I told you. Cause anyone can be amazing.

These people struggling, you can make a difference if you just believe it. Don't let nobody judge you. You just gotta be above them. Yeah, be above them, I ain't dreaming for no poverty, I'm dreaming for a mansion. I'm hunting up bills, they stacking. My haters getting angrier. I tell them kick rocks, bro, they can't mess up my flow. These people wanna see me, these people wanna be me. 10 points for trying, though. It's nice to know you like me, though. Trying to put me on the spot to make me mad, yet I'm still glad. I like to treat my people to a free verse. Give it everything I got, I am the new earth. Breathe the fumes of the rap queen. I am a goddess, the one and only. Please don't judge me. No, I'm not perfect, neither is you, though. You like taquitos, I like burritos. I'm saying fresh, cool kids in the building. I felt the pain inside, I turned it into pride. I like the ride, step foot in my Bugatti. I'm not trying to make you mad, so be glad. Yeah, don't judge a book by its cover. The cover could be you. Don't judge a book by its cover. 'Cause you can be amazing too. Don't judge a book by its cover. The cover could be you. Don't judge a book by its cover. And you can be amazing too.

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1: What's up, man? It's Carolina and Tati. About to shock y'all. Something y'all never heard before. Let's go, tell them something.

0: 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I am in ninth grade at Montour High School, and you're listening to Youth Express. 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
6: This is Jonathan.
7: And this is Jacob.
2: We're students from Over St. Clair High School, and we're here to talk about school and just ourselves.
5: Junko's social studies class. 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
2: Yeah, he's great.
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5: I can't think of a better class to have first period. It's the goated class, honestly. It's the best class.
2: Yeah, he uses, like, funny stories, and it makes you learn better.
3: I think the best class is science.
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6: I think social studies is the best, because Mr. Junko.
5: Yeah, I agree. I mean, you can't beat Junko.
7: I agree with social studies. I never had any of those teachers, so.
2: I like math class. 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
3: 8?
2: Yeah.
3: I like social studies. I can't learn social studies. I don't know.
2: For Youth Express, this is Emmy.
3: This is Lexi.
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9: William Bergman,
10: Jamal Chari,
11: Aiden Pratt,
12: and Damian Hill.
8: We're base grad students at Westinghouse High School. And today we're going to be discussing the Westinghouse Bulldogs or environments in our school.
9: Damian, going into your senior year, how you feel about the upcoming season?
12: I honestly feel like this is the season where I got to make my mark in Westinghouse's history. I got to feel me like a standard and a objective I always wanted to reach. I always wanted to be the best or one of the best. So that's what I feel like.
8: And Aiden Proud, you being a senior in your environment, how does it feel to just come to Westinghouse High School every day?
11: Westinghouse High School is a pretty good school, you know. Most people look at Westinghouse High School as a bad school, as if it's a bad environment, and honestly, it's pretty good, to
12: just
11: be honest.
12: Just be chilling, for real, for real.
9: Yeah,
4: just
9: bro.
4: Just like chill.
9: You gotta agree on that.
8: Because of where it's located, you know, a lot of people there are predominantly black, and being a statistic in Pittsburgh, in the east side of Pittsburgh, going up there, you'll be looked at wrong.
12: Looked at as either a thief, mugger, robber, anything that's bad.
4: Or a threat to your neighborhood.
12: Yeah.
9: My personal opinion, I think it's all like want to. Some people in the school don't want to do it. Like, there's some people who do want to learn, like, you mean?
12: And there's some people that just come to school to just sit there all day.
8: I think there's a lot of racism. Like, going around places and seeing people and how they'll look at you or treat you a different way just because of how you look or who you are. You know, that stuff. It hurts to see, but you're used to it.
4: It's reality.
12: Yeah, it is reality.
4: Really can't do nothing to that. You know, we could go some places, like we going places for football.
8: Oh, so more on the bright side, Wonka, you got a basketball game tonight against Furl. How do you feel about that?
9: I'm feeling great. About to try to go for a double double again. That's what I'm averaging on.
11: Let's talk about last week's game.
9: Yeah, we took a loss to Stowe Rocks, man. It was a tough loss. But we're going to bounce back against Phil, man.
11: What do you think was the specific problem in the game that y'all could have changed?
9: We needed more intensity, missed shots.
11: I feel like I didn't see a 3 to the fourth quarter.
9: Yeah, man. Well, I don't know. We was just cold. We was in a slump.
12: Yeah. Talk to Tommy.
11: Were y'all scared a little bit? Because in the gym, y'all make every shot.
9: Yeah, bro. Our first home game, we kind of had the nerves. Yeah, I don't Jitters. Know. But, yeah, we got a home game against Phil tonight at 7 o'clock. We're going to get the win. It's going to look good today.
8: Aiden, I know you're real good on the academic part. How do you feel like school and academics is at Westinghouse altogether?
11: Work's pretty easy, kind of. But, like, I'm really only good at math. Reading, I'm okay.
8: Damian Hill, you being a senior next year, how do you feel going into the season after having a losing season?
12: I feel like we got to go get back. Simple as that. We got to go get back, for real.
9: Jamar, going into your junior year, like, how you prepping for the off season?
4: I'm prepping by just, like, trying to get better every day, working out, you know, keeping my body in shape.
9: Any plans for the offseason, like 7-1?
4: Yeah, I'm playing for 4-2 Elite. It's a good program, real strong. I feel like once I go up there, it's going to feel like family. I'm just fit right in.
9: Class of 2028 to break it.
11: I got a question for Josiah Collins.
8: Yes, sir.
11: What made you commit to Akron?
8: What made me commit to Akron was the hospitality. You know, it was one of my better options, so I just went there and took it and ran with it.
9: You was recently up Akron like a couple of weeks ago, right?
8: Uh-huh.
9: How did you like it up there? Like, how was it?
8: I liked it. You know, they was just showing me around the campus more. I seen it a lot of times, but this time I seen the dorms where I'll be staying at, and I feel solidified up there. I feel like it's home.
9: That's great.
12: What would you say is the most things that stood out about the school when you were thinking about your choices for school?
8: Things that stood out was the coaching. You know, everybody's going to be on you. It's not, you're not just going to be up there, feel me? They're going to make sure you on your P's and Q's and doing what you got to do, or you're going to be at home.
12: Holding you accountable when it's needed.
9: That's yes, Division I level football.
8: Yes, sir.
4: You know, I heard they let you take the whole team out to Akron on a visit. How was that?
8: That was good. Being able to show my guys something new, get them out of their typical environment, you know, to show them something new, that was great. And it felt like I was leading the guys somewhere out of the trenches, you know, showing them something new.
4: So, like, you basically showed them, like, everybody got a shot.
8: Yes,
4: you
8: sir.
4: Put in the
11: it's
4: work.
11: Possible.
8: It's yes, possible. Sir, it's possible.
9: So this is like a question for my football guys. Like, what's the goal? Like, I wonder where y'all is at for the next, like, upcoming season.
4: The goal really is, bro. I ain't gonna lie.
11: States.
4: Bro, know how to swim if you come around this, because we shirking, bro. That's all I'm saying, bro.
8: My junior year, I think I got that scholarship. My first ever scholarship was Temple. My sophomore year, around like week 3, I had posted my midseason film, and they came. It was like, that off season, like, I put in a lot of work. You know, I was working out 2 times before the regular practice, and it just paid off, and it showed quick. Temple, I had a scholarship from them, but I don't think it was a good fit for me. I did an unofficial visit up there, and it was right in the middle of the hood. It was just, I could go to Westinghouse and just call it college.
12: For real.
8: It's not in the best place, so I would want to go somewhere where I'm separated around different things, and somewhere that's a better fit for me, and I was Akron. The team's good. It's a small MAC school, so they're not the best team in the MAC, but the team's good, you know. It's like I said, like, they're going to be holding you accountable. You're not just going to be there doing anything. You're going to be there getting better, focusing on yourself, perfecting your craft, and hopefully to go to a higher level.
9: Josiah, any advice for upcoming players coming into the next season?
8: Advice I would give is to just keep your head down. You know, a lot of people don't always get recognized at the beginning of their work, but that's when they stop, when they don't get recognized, when they just started the work. Just keep your head down, keep working. If you go, they're going to find you.
11: How do y'all feel about the Eagles?
9: The Eagles stink, man. They stink.
8: I don't like them. I feel like Jalen Hurts got exposed.
9: High school quarterback, man.
12: I just don't understand. He's never going to – he's not top 5, not top 10 to me. I don't like him. I'm being honest.
4: I just don't understand why – Jalen Hurts even comes up in his conversations. And he's not on that level. Like who can I can't even compare him to nobody because he's not on that level. He's like, you know, Perry type of quarterback. He's not that type of guy. He's not like a Westhouse type of guy.
8: Yeah, Jalen Hurts, he's not on that level, you know. He's just not good enough.
9: He's just not elite.
8: He got exposed, you know. Of course, Jeff's going to be mad. He's just not good enough.
9: So he never was.
11: What do Jalen Hurts have to get better at?
9: Throwing. Yeah, accuracy. He can't throw deep ball.
8: He has to get better at, you know, throwing the ball in tough situations. You know, he's seen it in the last game they were in. You know, wait. Nah, he played good the last game they was in.
12: 5 interceptions.
8: They played some weak guys, though.
9: They played the Raiders. They played the Raiders.
8: They played some weak guys.
9: They played the Raiders.
12: How y'all feel about how JSN's playing? Like, what would y'all say is y'all top 3 right now? Everybody get a chance in any top 3.
9: You
12: don't got it. Come inside of the room.
11: Top 3 what?
12: Top 3 receivers in the league right now.
11: JSN.
12: That's one person, gang.
11: The best right now.
12: Gang, there's 3. You can name 3. Stop acting like you can't name 3 receivers.
8: If he can, I'll help him. Exactly. I have to go JSN right now, and then I'll have to go Malik Nabers before he got injured. He was off to a great start, but that game, that was crazy. And then I would probably go, I don't know. I like GP too, but I don't really know if he's having the best season. That's just my opinion of who I like.
12: Are you going off this season?
8: Yeah.
12: Oh, I was about to say. Okay, that makes more
8: sense. Yeah, I'll throw GP in there.
12: If we go off this season, I'm going JSN. I'm going George Pickens. I'm going to be honest. I won't go George Pickens second. and I'll take Jetta just because Jetta's is still the best. Yeah. He's still the best.
9: As a Seahawks fan, I could talk about JSN all day.
12: St. Brown, I ain't got really too
9: much to say. St. Brown's a dog.
12: He's just a consistent
9: He's playing with a torn.
8: He said something about the Lions. That reminded me. I'll put J-Mo in there before GP.
12: Ooh, I like that. I like that.
8: I might take Amaral over Chase, too.
12: Ooh, nah.
9: Yeah, he's balling this season. He's balling this season.
10: Guys, no one has said Puka.
9: No,
4: I was just about to say, I got Jason, James Williamson, and Puka. Puka been balling.
9: I got Jason, Jamar Chase, and Puka.
13: Top three is hard right
9: now. No, I'm going to pick Puka second, Jamar Chase, and George Pickens.
8: So, what would y'all say?
11: Wait, is y'all saying Jamar Chase this year in y'all top three?
4: Jamar Chase.
11: Or y'all just saying because he is top two receivers in the league?
8: He's just top two receivers in the league.
4: He's top two.
11: Because y'all really think he's top three this season? Jamar Chase. This season.
4: I don't think he's top three.
8: I like Devontae Adams more than Puka. If I'm all over to the Rams, I'm taking somebody out of LA.
9: I'm taking
8: the Adams. The guy's a technician. You can't deny it. You know, he showcases it at a high level every week. And he just makes a lot of plays.
4: Devontae Adams shows he's a veteran receiver. He shows that he's a vet.
9: How do y'all feel about the college football playoffs on Saturday?
8: Ooh, I feel like Notre Dame should be in the conversation. That's a team that didn't get to prove themselves.
4: Notre Dame's not better than Miami. Miami's blowing them out the water.
9: Do y'all think
8: Miami did, in fact, beat Notre Dame, but Notre Dame has beat three teams that Miami has lost to. I do feel like Notre Dame should have more of a chance than Miami. Even though Notre Dame and Miami beat Notre Dame.
9: Do y'all feel like JMU should have made it?
8: No, but you got to have lower division schools in there.
12: Because Boise State was in there, and there was teams probably better than Boise State.
8: Tulane's in there, too, right? Sure.
9: How y'all feel about Indiana?
12: I was about to say the same thing.
8: I feel like they'll win it all this year. I don't think nobody's beating Fournette.
12: I ain't gonna lie, Mendoza is the best quarterback in college football.
9: Hey, I feel like I got Miami.
4: I ain't gonna lie, bro.
9: I got Miami.
8: It's a bad pick, brother.
4: Y'all talk about Indiana, bro. Ohio State's not done.
8: JJ's
4: coming back.
8: Ohio State's done.
4: JJ is coming back.
9: It's one man.
8: Season's over.
4: Jeremiah Smith is coming back.
9: Malachi Lemon is better.
4: No, he's not better than Jeremiah Smith. No, he's not.
12: Yes, he is.
8: This year, more receptions, more yards after catch.
12: Bro, Malachi Lemon is the best receiver in college football.
4: Listen to this. Jeremiah Smith missed one game. He missed one more touchdown than Malachi Lemon.
9: He missed one game.
4: He had the same amount of receptions.
8: More targets, too.
4: Think about that. Not JJ.
8: Yes, he do. JJ has more of an opportunity to have more targets than Mekhi Lemon because Mekhi Lemon is not receiver one on his team.
12: No, he is. He just plays slot.
4: Mekhi Lemon is receiver one. He's receiver one. He gets the most targets.
8: Jacoby Lane's receiver one.
4: He don't get
8: as Jacoby Lane's the Z or the Y, whatever the outside receiver is. He's the X. Mekhi Lemon's
4: to get more targets to him.
8: No, he don't.
4: If he didn't, Jacoby Lane wouldn't have got that.
12: They be putting him at slot. They get him anyway.
8: I'm talking about he get more than JJ. He don't get more targets than JJ.
12: I don't believe that either.
4: Think about this. JJ, he low-key, his targets from this year and last year, he splits them. But the receivers around him. Look at his receiving core.
9: He
4: has Cornell Tate. Who else?
9: You don't have another
4: Brandon Ennis.
12: Brandon Ennis hasn't done nothing all year.
9: Brandon Ennis hasn't been relevant since high school.
8: I need a topic switch. How y'all feel about Travis Hunter? Y'all think he'll be a bust after getting injured his rookie season?
12: No. He got that dog in
9: him. It's Travis Hunter, bro.
4: No. Travis Hunter, that boy, he can play DB, bro.
8: Ben, how do you feel?
10: You know, I guess Trevor Lawrence is good again, which is annoying. I'm tired of seeing that commercial where they do like, let's hear it for the boys. It's like driving me insane. Uh-huh. Like I was humming it to myself as I was driving in. But yeah, I think like first, you can't judge him on the first year. He got hurt so quick. The Jags are probably going to be good. Mm-hmm. And they're going to move him to London.
9: I got a question. Were you a football fan growing up?
10: Yeah.
9: Like, what was, like, your favorite moment as, like, a young football fan growing up? Like, as you, like a kid, you know, watching football?
10: Anytime Jerome Bettis ran it in. Anytime.
8: The bus.
9: Because that's when football was, like, actually fun to watch.
10: Mm-hmm. So I miss those days. I miss Big Ben. I miss Hines Ward. You know, what are you going to do?
12: I never watched Hines Ward play.
9: No, Hines Ward used to be nice.
11: If y'all was to build a starting offense in the NFL, who would be your offense?
9: Go positions down the line. Like, just pick a position like quarterback, right? Keep going.
12: All right, you start the
11: Patrick Mahomes, QB1.
9: Jameer Gibbs, running back.
12: Jameer Gibbs.
8: So I'll go DN and instantly take Miles Garrett off the board.
4: Jemma. We got Jemma on the outside.
12: I got CMC in the backfield.
9: What you got, man?
8: We got a quarterback, a running back.
9: We got two running backs. So running backs is full. One receiver.
10: The center, Kelsey.
11: Jason Kelsey.
10: Jason Kelsey. At center. Yeah.
11: Who's taking JSN?
9: Man, give me Phillip Rivers at quarterback.
12: We already picked the quarterback.
9: Pat Surtain at corner.
8: All right. I'm taking Aaron Donald at defensive tackle. I'm taking Dexter Lawrence.
11: You want to do our own team?
12: All right. We're going to make our own team so we got the best team out there. Start from quarterback. We all going to pick a quarterback.
11: Patrick Mahomes.
9: All time?
12: Yeah, that's going to make it more interesting. Yeah, it's going to make it more interesting.
11: I'm sticking with Patrick Mahomes.
9: Give me the GOAT, Tom Brady.
8: Randall Cunningham.
4: Give me Mike Vick.
10: Ooh.
9: That's a nice pick.
10: Young Mike Vick.
12: Nobody pick LJ?
9: No.
12: Yeah, Lamar Jackson.
9: Nah. Who you got? Hold on, it's Ben.
10: I want to say
9: Big Ben.
10: I want to say Big Ben, but what about prime Cam Newton?
12: Oh, I forgot about Cam Newton.
9: That's a mythical pool.
12: That is definitely a mythical pool.
9: That's a mythical pool. Running
11: Barry Sanders.
12: Ooh, that was sweet.
9: Give me Sweet Feet Walter Payton.
8: I want Eric Dickerson.
12: I know exactly
4: what
12: I want.
4: Can I put Devin Hester at running back, guys?
9: No.
12: A running back.
4: A good running back.
11: There's Bo Jackson.
4: Yeah, Bo Jackson.
9: The Lord of 40.
4: Bro. Bo Jackson, baby.
11: Bro, there's big running backs.
9: There's big running backs. There's LT.
11: Adrian Peterson. AP. Marshawn.
9: Who you got, 40? Bucky Irvin?
12: I don't got Bucky Irvin, but y'all picked the two players I wanted, Gabe. But yeah, we going to go Bucky Irvin. That's my favorite. AP, yeah, my life.
4: Let's start off with the receivers, man.
11: I don't want to go first because I feel like I'm going to keep grabbing all the
12: Randy Moss, you want? All right.
9: Megatron. Calvin Jones.
11: Jerry Rice.
8: I got prime Julio Jones.
10: Ooh, that, you guys took all the good ones. I'm going Puka. I'm going new age. I like him.
4: I got prime AB.
8: Ooh, that's a pull.
12: Gronk. I got Gronk.
9: Tony Gonzalez.
12: Gonzalez?
4: Who's that dude that used to play for the Chargers?
12: Oh, Antonio.
4: Yeah, I got him.
11: I want Mad Max.
8: I'm thinking. I got to think. I don't want no current. No, Zach Ertz. Maybe in his prime.
12: One of y'all better pick Shannon Short.
9: Let's do DB next.
12: Shannon Short was nice.
8: I'll just take Shannon Short.
9: All right, let's do DB.
11: Like corner or any defensive back?
9: Pick two, safety in a corner.
12: Pick a safety in a corner, yeah.
11: Safety, Cam Chancellor.
8: I want Brian Dawkins and Sean Taylor.
12: Two safety. I want Ronnie Lott and Deion Sanders.
9: Richard Sherman.
12: You already picked Cam Chancellor, gang. It's over.
9: Richard Sherman and Ronnie Lott.
12: How do you pick Ronnie Lott?
9: Oh.
12: He was coming downhill, wasn't he?
9: Hitman Harrison.
12: Ooh. All right.
11: Cam Chancellor.
12: Nobody picked Troy Polamalu.
8: Oh, yeah.
4: Give me Troy Prime Troy.
12: Nobody pick Ed Reed? Yo, we don't know.
8: Nobody pick Ed Reed.
9: Nah, bro.
8: I took Sean Taylor and Brad Dawkins off the board.
12: Them is two safeties. I know, that's what I wanted.
4: Corner.
8: All right, well, it looks like we're out of time today. Thank you guys for sharing your thoughts.
9: And we're out. Peace.
11: Love y'all, boys.
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14: Catalina
15: and Styx
13: and me, and we will be talking about what it is like to be people from different aspects of life and how we come together and how we've come to be in the same place. So Catalina, would you like to start with introducing your story?
14: Yes.
13: And your research?
14: Yeah, so I am Catalina. I'm a four-year PhD student in engineering and public policy. I come to study, first of all, because I wanted to have my kids in an opportunity to learn English and have an opportunity to see things that rather back home we couldn't make it. So I won this scholarship that I'm on and start researching about oil and gas wells, the old idle wells that are not responsible, the companies are not responsible for those wells anymore, and government has to block in them. And they are like in the houses, in the streets, like they are everywhere. And they are having like a lot of problems of, related with methane emissions and water contamination.
13: This is Tatiana, by the way. And I'm a high school student at City High. And although I was born in the United States, I feel as though in a more political sense, I reverted to Islam. So the way that I see the world is also not from a view that is very typical. So I feel like I see the effects in my life that politics and the government play, and even like the housing opportunities, like the privileges that you have, it's not, I don't have like as many privileges as I had before. And even when I was born being African American, I already had some of those privileges as a US citizen taken away. What about you, Six?
15: I'm mixed, which means like my mom's black, my dad's white. And although I don't think I've experienced a lot of discrimination. Like when I was in middle school at Provident, a kid asked if I was adopted because they only saw my white side of the family. And like, I might not have like experienced a lot of discrimination, but like I definitely feel a little alien in some communities that might fit me more. Like I don't always fit in the black groups. I don't always fit in the white groups. And it always feels a little weird to just be me, because some people just straight up don't know what I am. And I literally had a woman like ask if my mom was light-skinned because of how light my skin is.
13: So do you both, and I'll like also answer this question, is there something specific that would make you feel better in the society? For me, it would probably be just seeing more groups where I could meet people that are like me, and we could talk about our experiences without it having to be super formal. Like we could just share and you could know that you're not alone.
15: I guess having more space to like, I'm not exactly sure what would make me as a mixed person feel more in a part of community, but like having more of like just interracial groups to like just talk about. Also, I view myself as punk because I'm mixed, so like more punk stuff, and like there's a bookstore and all that.
14: And yeah, I think from my personal experience, I could feel better in the society if I always focus on what bridge us as human beings instead of what divide us. So it's easier to make connection with others if you just only see the things that are connected.
13: So I agree with that. And kind of wrapping this up, although it is short, this would be more of a like a conversation that you could look at in your family. Like what is something that would make you feel more seen in your own communities? And no matter what you look like, at the end of the day, we are all human. So what, like, characteristics do we all share? And why is it that these policies and the government and the way that society is structured makes our lives so different, yet we're the same? And that's a question for everyone to think about. But this is Tatiana.
14: And Catalina.
15: And Stix.
13: And we're signing out. Thank you.
16: Bye. My name is Milo. I'm in second grade at the Environmental Charter School in Pittsburgh, Pennsylvania. Overfishing makes me concerned about the future of the world, and here's why. What does the humpback chub, bony tail fish, and Colorado pike minnow have in common? They're all endangered due to overfishing. Instead of overfishing, our people would fish a smaller amount. If people continue overfishing, fish might become extinct. Specifically, 1,414 species are at risk for extinction. If we fish too many prey fish, the predators won't have anything to eat. For example, some predator fish like tuna and swordfish and dolphins have become rare in the Mediterranean Sea. Overfishing impacts all of us, and I think we can work to make the world a better place. This is Milo for the Environmental Charter School Second Grade Persuaders.
17: Hello. My name is Amina, and I'm a 12th grade student at City High. You are listening to an artist statement recorded in the Youth Media Center at SLB Radio. The piece I will be discussing is for the Leadership, Excellence, Access, and Persistence Program's End of the Year Showcase. To be honest, I'm not really into art, or I'm not really an artsy person, unless I am kind of in the space of it, or like I'm forced to draw something, or like writing, I'm not really good at that. So if it's something that's given to me, I will try my best to achieve that art piece to make it, you know, readable, look good, or make it colorful, whatever it is that I need it to be an art piece. I do like to put my creativity to the test. Whenever I try my hardest to like come up with like a piece or like on, you know, writing, I try to think of ways to be different. Obviously, I'm not an artsy person. Like, I try to step out of my comfort zone whenever it comes to like drawing and stuff like that. So whenever I work hard on a piece and I feel like it's done or I feel very good about it, you know, I probably ask for second opinions just to see what I should add, you know, because I do want it to look the best possible. Obviously, nothing's perfect, but I want it to look like I've worked hard on it and I put every thought in my brain into it as well. I don't really have a specific art style that I follow or that I look up to, or an artist that I look up to. I just go with the flow. I just go with whatever is given to me, or if like I'm in school and we're doing like maybe stations and they're like, oh, do this for like a grade, I will try my best to like put my creativity into it, even though I'm not really into that. Like, especially with art, I probably am the worst at it. Like, I'm just genuinely being honest, but I do feel like whenever I do my art styles, it usually goes with like writing. I'm not really good at writing, but I will literally try my best. So I don't have like a specific art style that I follow. I just do whatever pops up on my mind. Like, you know, I really love drawing flowers. So if it's like, oh, you can free draw or something, I will like draw leaves, flowers, and like just agricultural things that just pop up in my mind. Whatever piece I decide to create, I want people to feel like, wow. Like, I really want to put people in shock or like in like disbelief. Like, I want people to get excited of like the surprise of what I just made, or I want like reactions out of people. Like, I feel like I don't really do that often, but obviously, like, whenever I do create like any type of art piece, I do get that sometimes, but I also feel like I don't do enough. Like, last showcase, I wasn't really happy about my art piece, although I worked very hard on it and I was really anxious about the whole thing. But surprisingly, I was shocked that many people loved it, and like, you know, it really made me feel better about my art piece. So that's how I want it to make others feel. Like, although I don't like it, I know there are people out there who would. I would definitely say a fear that I have about my project would probably be like not having enough color on it, not putting too much effort, because I do want to put as much effort into it as I can, so like people actually learn or like see something out of it or get something out of the art piece and like, wow, find it interesting or whatever, and they talk about it. Like, you know, I don't want it to be boring. That's what I want. And honestly, I do want, right now, I am thinking of writing a poem, because, like, I'm just not, like, sure if I want to make, go on the same route as drawing something again, like, making an art piece. Like, I want to write. Like, I'm not really good at writing, but I really want to put my writing skills to the test once more. So maybe make it lengthy. And also, I want to talk about my life. I honestly want to talk about my life. Or just me as a person in general, my thoughts, my feelings, and like how it is to be a young Black Muslim girl in this day and age, or just dealing with mental health, like something around that. I don't know.
18: Hello, my name is Bray, and I'm a 12th grade student at City Charter High School. You are listening to an artist statement recorded in the Youth Media Center at SLB Radio. This piece I will be discussing is for the Leadership Excellence, Access, and Persistence Program's End of Year Showcase, aka LEAP. Who am I as an artist? I would call myself a free-going artist. I create when I per se want to, without having to have a meaning behind it. Why I want to be a part of this program, what makes me want to be a part of this program, is being able to express my feelings through art and storytelling, especially the topics that I'm scared to talk about. Next, what art or artist excites me? Basically anything. A lot of what inspires me to create my art is my own being and my family around me. Why create this piece? We haven't started on our piece making just yet, but when we do, I would like to talk about the homophobia in the world, as it's something that I face daily and I kind of just came to terms with it, and I want to express how that can make someone feel about themselves. And lastly, for my final project, I want to step out of my comfort zone, making it way larger than any other piece I have worked on before. And I hope that I will be able to express and show these feelings through it. But the only fear that I would have is not finishing it on time, but that's also a fear for time to come. All right, thank you guys for listening.
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20: We're 8th grade students from Environmental Charter School, and we're here to talk about music.
21: Really, to get me to where I am musically, I think it would be my uncle. Really, before he came along, I was mostly listening to, like, whatever was in the charts in 2018. I used to be, like, a big Justin Bieber fan. Everybody in my family has the most differing music taste, but all stays in the rock genre. Like, for instance, my dad listens to, like, indie and mostly the underground stuff. It was a weird childhood, with that.
20: When I was younger, my mom used to play Paramore in the car in the mornings before I went to school. My aunt is the one that introduced me to Linkin Park before I really knew about them. And I liked them so much, I just recently went to one of their concerts. They were really, really nice. I saw one of my friends there. My aunt was there too. She also got me into other bands. We've seen multiple concerts together, multiple nu metal band concerts. There's actually this cover band that comes around to Pittsburgh every so often and plays a lot of nu metal that I'm going to in January.
24: I'm gonna say my sister's old boyfriend and my mom. They mainly just played the music around me a lot when I was younger, so that's it.
20: Do you have a favorite artist?
24: It's J.I.D.
20: Nice.
21: Soundgarden, for me.
20: That's the one thing. I don't have an overall favorite artist. I have favorite artists within genres.
25: Favorite artist right now is probably Pierce the Veil. If I had to pick a favorite song by them, it's probably Bulls in the Bronx from the Collide with the Sky album or Emergency Contact. Those two are really good.
21: I've been in a couple bands. I've been on small tours in the East. I haven't gone anywhere near West. I'd like to do something with it. I don't think I have a chance to. I don't think I get taken very seriously for my age.
24: One of our friends, David, he got me listening to one song. He said Headstrong. I'm not going to say I'm a huge fan, but it does sound nice.
25: Headstrong is one of the first songs I started listening to when I first got into, like, rock and metal. I listened to it on repeat, nonstop. I recently died down listening to it because once you listen to a song so many times, it gets kind of repetitive. Me, Charlie, David, and someone who doesn't go to our school, Riley, are in a band that we created around last year. Named it Obscure. Did like two performances for the school, which really have to redo them. We've improved as musicians since then. We plan on like going farther more into stuff with the band.
20: So far, we've only done covers of Green Day, and right now we're working on a song by 3 Days Grace. And I'm hoping to take a more nu metal leaning sort of direction. Since like very early sixth grade, I've been into stuff around the nu metal genre. Now, I really like sludge metal and thrash. One of my favorite bands is Crowbar. One of my favorite albums is Sonic Exis in its purest form. It was released around early 2003, and ever since I discovered it a bit ago, I've been listening to it nonstop. Same thing with Acid Bath. I used to be really into Acid Bath in their debut album called When the Kite String Pops. My favorite song by them is Jezebel. It's not exactly like something I'd recommend to one of my friends, but I really like them.
25: When I first met Charlie, she made me a playlist, and I started listening to it, and I picked out songs that I liked, songs that I didn't like. And eventually, I started getting into nu metal. More recently, I got more into the emo genre, with artists like Pierce the Veil, My Chemical Romance, Panic the Disco. I still don't know much about it, so I'm not very knowledgeable, so I probably would get genres and genre names wrong. Recently, Charlie has recommended me some artists to get into slam metal. artists like, I don't think I can say these names.
20: Acrania.
25: There's like stuff I gotta get used to, like the gutturals and whatever, which mm-hmm. is kind of like off-putting to me because I can't really understand what they're saying.
20: Gutturals, pig squeals.
25: Yeah, sounds like garbage disposal noises.

0: dance. And I still struggle with like what I favor the most. But overall, I aim to bring out like a silenced perspective and to show more awareness to the internal factors to someone's life and how what's going on the inside can affect someone, and how sometimes you can't focus on the outside world because of how much is going on inside, you know? The main mediums that I use that inspire me are music, written work, and dance. Music, because people are drawn to what they like to hear, because listening is like really easy for most, rather than like reading. It's more efficient, you can do it pretty much anywhere. And if people like what they're hearing, they're gonna be more inclined to hear it. Written work is something that's very, it's very underrated in my opinion. And when something is written or stored, I feel like that's eternal. Like those words become eternal. Be it like a script, a memoir, a book, something of that nature. It doesn't go anywhere. Even if it gets written down repeatedly, it doesn't go anywhere. And dance, I feel, is a very underrated art form. Like a lot of people do it, but I don't really see people considering it as art, you know? It explores self-expression and storytelling through a more physical way that a lot of people may not understand. And like I said, I'm a dancer. I've been a dancer since I was, what, 3, 4? And I've explored all different kinds, be it hip-hop, contemporary, lyrical, jazz, acro. A lot of different kinds of dance can bring about a different feeling, a different mood, a different vibe. You can do so much with dancing, even if it's just like a little TikTok dance that you see that you want to that you want to recreate. It still brings about an energy depending on how you do it and how well you do it. Yes, confidence does matter. It may not even be like the knowledge of knowing how to dance, but I love to dance because it just helps me bring my attention away from the world. It helps me de-stress just a little bit. And music kind of ties into that, because music is something that I loved my entire life. I've been raised around it. I love it. I play a lot of instruments like drums, guitar, electric and acoustic. I play violin, viola, clarinet, saxophone. I know all of these instruments. And even just listening to it, like, I can barely explain how much I love it. It's just so astonishing to me. Making it and listening to it are both really great. It's a different kind of passion. It just sticks. Like, it sounds great. There's many different ways you can make music, be it through instrument or even with household items or just yourself. It's just so broad and it's so beautiful. Like, I love music a lot. I feel like it's just who I am. And before this gets a little bit long, I'm Shailese, and this is me signing off. Thank you.
1: 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My name is Sahara, and I'm here with
2: Ariana,
3: Sarah,
4: Kyrie,
5: Ray Mirror,
6: and the biggest bandit, the Bennett Bandit, Jeff.
1: Some of us are in 10th, 11th, and 12th. We are from Weston Coast High School Academy. Today, we're going to be discussing a few things, different questions. Let's start with this one. Our favorite fast food. Who would like to start?
6: The biggest band is going to go first. So, me personally, I'm going to say my favorite fast food is Wendy's. That's because I was raised on that. So, yeah.
1: What Wendy's. Do you like from Wendy's? Like, why is it like your favorite?
6: Wendy's, I like their fries. I don't care. Wendy's got better fries than McDonald's.
4: That's biased.
1: Right.
6: I would die on that.
4: McDonald's has the best fries of all time.
1: Wendy's fries be so, like, soggy and, like, so... Like,
3: they have the best fries?
4: Yes.
3: No.
4: Fries is better than McDonald's, not Wendy's.
6: Yes, Wendy's.
1: And, like, they, like, every time you get them, just soggy.
4: Exactly.
6: That's a lot of fries, especially
1: not McDonald's.
4: McDonald's, yes, salty, hot and ready. Sometimes
2: soggy whenever it's old.
1: Yeah,
2: and then they get hard.
6: Would y'all rather have a hard fry or a soggy fry?
2: A hard fry.
5: hard fries.
7: A crunchy.
0: A crunchy.
6: Ew. What is wrong with y'all? Just go buy a bag of chips.

0: chips.
1: You don't like crunchy fries? Like?
0: No. Buy it.
2: So, just go. You don't like fried potatoes, like French fries, like.
3: Fried potato.
1: It's supposed to be fried. That's what it's supposed to be.
2: It basically is. It's a potato that is fried and
1: soggy.
0: See, here's the thing.
4: You don't eat soggy fried chicken.
0: Soggy fried chicken.
2: That's like yes, KFC. KFC got some soggy fried chicken.
1: KFC's chicken can be crispy.
2: It can. Chicken be depending on who make it, but like it be soggy sometimes. Like,
0: bro, I'm from the hood, bro. I grew up eating what's it called? Chicken that was on my cake on my to-go plate from a birthday party.
1: What's your favorite food? What's your favorite fest?
2: I would say really like Chipotle.
1: Chipotle?
0: Ooh.
1: Why you like Chipotle?
2: Because, like, I just like steak and I like mixed bowls, like, with protein, veggies, and, like, you know, carbs.
1: Okay. So, no, I don't have nothing to say?
4: I personally think McDonald's is the best fast food restaurant.
2: Thank you. Yeah, get them out of here, bro.
0: Heart disease by 50 years old, y'all.
4: That can happen at any fast food restaurant.
0: You got especially McDonald's.
1: Okay. What's wrong with McDonald's?
0: There ain't nothing wrong with McDonald's, but it's just like, it's not the best.
1: Literally.
4: They have the best industry.
1: They got good stuff. What Wendy's got?
0: What's it called? Baconator fries.
1: Okay, he kind of had that one. We got a new sauce.
0: Y'all got, what's it called? What's that fish joint called?
4: Fish filet.
0: Y'all got a fish filet or whatever. Is it a fish filet?
1: We got a snack wrap too.
5: Sorry.
0: No, it's a McFish. Like, McSomething.
1: But we got a snack wrap.
2: McRib?
0: It's not a McRib. But McRibs is nasty too.
2: Yeah.
5: They just be
2: they
5: doing
2: taste like
5: over
2: your ankle.
4: Still
1: hold on.
4: Fast food restaurant.
1: Hold on. Y'all not about to diss McDonald's like that.
0: Man, no. We dissing
2: they
0: McDonald's.
2: Taste like deer ankles.
0: Forget
2: like,
0: McDonald's.
1: Chipotle. It's good, but like. It's not better than McDonald's.
0: Chipotle's better than McDonald's.
1: It's not like
0: McDonald's is the only place where you can get a salad and it's still unhealthy.
4: What? What about Wendy's?
1: Yeah, Wendy's have salads too.
4: Exactly.
0: I bet they're healthier than McDonald's.
1: No, they have chicken salads.
0: It's still healthier than McDonald's.
1: No, it's not.
0: Yes, it is.
1: No, it's not.
4: Where's the proof?
1: Yeah. What's your favorite fast food? Ray Mayer?
6: My favorite fast food is McDonald's.
1: Okay, see?
2: So like, what?
6: Their Sprite is good. Their Sprite. Their fries.
5: McDonald's Thank is fire. You can't go wrong with it. It's not overly expensive like Chipotle. Everybody can go there and get something that they like.
1: $5, $1 menu.
5: Right.
1: Okay, what about you, Ariana? What's your favorite fast food?
5: I don't have one. I just eat.
1: Like what's
5: that
1: the most?
5: That sounds big, but it's
0: Twinbee eating. She don't got that's no okay. favorite food, please.
5: Yeah. I mean, obviously, I eat McDonald's the most, but I love me some Taco Bell. I ain't gonna lie. I like Wendy's, too.
1: You like you some Taco Bell?
4: I feel like.
2: Taco Bell is nasty.
5: A lot of people think that, and I can't argue with that.
1: I only like Taco Bell like when I'm like doing like a little road trip with the family, because that's like. The number one
0: thing. Only thing I get from Taco Bell is something called a naked chicken chalupa. That sounds good.
5: Okay, what about Baja Blast? Don't nobody like Baja Blast?
2: I like Baja Blast.
5: Yeah, that's what I say, it's fire.
2: And their cinnamon twist.
0: I can't say that.
5: Yeah.
4: I feel like price wise, McDonald's takes it.
2: Yeah.
4: But like taste, Five Guys.
5: Five Guys is really good. Yeah. I remember the first time I had one of their burgers. It was so good.
0: It is overly.
1: Have y'all ever had the Mr. Beast, like, meals and stuff?
5: No.
0: No, they told me I had to get the chocolate.
1: I remember I had some loaded fries, and, like, their fries was, like, mad greasy. Like, even the burger was greasy.
0: That's Red Robin for you.
2: I low-key hate greasy foods.
5: You making me feel, like, heavy and, like, big.
1: Yes, like, when I first
5: my chest be hurting, like, ugh.
2: Like, all that oil.
5: Yeah. Which is ironic, because all of us like chicken, but we just can't. That's overly
1: oil. What?
2: Yeah.
0: Y'all talking about make y'all feel heavy. I guess I always feel heavy because I never feel that one before.
1: I don't know. It's just I can't eat greasy food.
2: I be like, patting down my pizza sometimes. Like, it was overly greasy. I just hate
5: have, like,
2: greasy
5: looked at
2: foods.
5: Me weird for it. It's like, I'm not doing nothing wrong.
4: Me, I think I go with Jeff here. I eat what I eat, you know what I'm saying?
0: Okay. Man, food is food.
5: So then the three of us agree. Okay, cool, yeah.
4: What about you, Raymer?
7: What?
4: How do you feel about overly greasy food? Overly greasy food, I do not eat.
1: Thank you. Okay.
0: Topic switch. All right, yeah. Hold on, because my team was in here dissing my quarterback. And I ain't going for none of that. Because one.
7: Jalen Hurts is overrated.
0: Jalen Hurts has always been in your team. Jalen Hurts has never lost.
5: Did he get hurt recently?
0: Jalen Hurts has never lost to the Texans. Ever. Ever.
4: All right, guys, because this wasn't our topic.
1: Yes, this was not our topic. Jeff.
0: Have y'all been to a Super Bowl?
1: Jeff.
0: Yeah, exactly. Jalen Hurts has been to two.
1: Okay, the other topic was
4: Soko's business class.
1: What goes on in Soko's room? Let's talk
5: too
1: about
5: much.
1: That. A lot.
4: Yeah, we learned accounting, Microsoft platforms like Word, Excel, PowerPoint,
2: Canva,
5: OSHA, how to run businesses.
0: I find it funny how the classes call business administration and sports entertainment, and yet there's no sports or no entertainment in
4: that. We watch football every day.
1: There is entertainment.
5: No, but like there's sports in it, and we've probably had one person come up to the so that man actually like talk about when we were doing that.
4: Medicosh.
1: When we had to pick up, yeah.
0: Yeah, that's Medicosh, remember?
2: That was fun with the baseball.
0: I joined base because I saw the sports entertainment part, and my mom saw the sports entertainment part, and it's like, oh, sports. We're going to put them with the sports.
5: Which makes sense.
0: It's a business class. It's just a business class.
1: I only joined it because I thought it was going to be a good chill class. No.
5: I mean, it is.
1: But it's still chill.
0: It's a comfy room, like very comfy. Right.
5: That's why people be sleeping here.
1: It's just, literally, because I know I'd be knocked out.
5: What about you, Kyrie?
1: How do you feel?
4: You know, Soko's class, my first year there, it was actually pretty chill. We're actually like...
5: Oh, yeah, he's like... All right. He's about to graduate. Oh,
4: chill. We're actually like learning stuff without like as much distractions. Yeah, we were learning. And it's definitely decreasing in efficiency over the years because the increase of football players and the distractions that they cause. But,
5: I mean, but like, aren't half of them graduating... Either this year or next year.
4: Yeah, this or next year, but exactly. I've been here for 3 years, so.
0: You got a point with
4: old.
0: That.
4: Chill.
1: About to be a singer.
4: About to be.
1: I feel like Westinghouse could be a good school.
5: Westinghouse?
2: It needs better, like, students.
1: Yes, like.
0: I love Westinghouse.
4: Yeah, me personally, I don't think it's the students.
1: I mean.
0: I love Westinghouse.
1: I mean.
5: No, it absolutely is the students.
1: Sometimes it'll be some students who do dumb stuff, but Westinghouse.
0: That's school. School's going to have them kids who, like.
5: But
0: don't
5: some
0: care.
5: Schools are worse than others. That's the
1: yeah.
5: point we're trying
1: but
5: to
1: But Westinghouse, I wouldn't send my little brother there, but... Right.
2: Yeah, no.
1: It's cool for me and stuff, like...
2: Okay, how about we all talk about, like... like what kind of sports we like?
1: Yeah,
2: what sports do we, like...
4: At Westinghouse?
2: No, like, or y'all in general. Like, what sports do you, like, guys like?
0: Well, obviously, I'm a football player, but if I were... Other than football, I ain't gonna lie, wrestling. I mess with wrestling. Wrestling's tough.
5: Yeah, I can say wrestling definitely. Well, sometimes. There's like a lot of clips that I've seen that are just like really like, crazy.
4: Me personally, I love basketball.
0: I'll dunk on you, y'all. You,
5: what?
4: Stop it. I'll not even
0: dunk
4: close.
0: On you. I'm going to dunk on you like I'm Shaq.
4: You could barely touch the net. But other than basketball, I really like volleyball too.
6: My favorite sports are football, basketball, and wrestling.
1: Why?
6: Because it's fun to watch.
5: True.
1: So, like, you get entertained back.
2: It's, like, competitive
5: right.
2: entertainment.
5: So. I would say, like, if we had to put them in order, for me personally, football can be interesting to watch, but it has to be, like, something crazy happening for it to be interesting. Other than that, it's just people running around with a ball.
1: Literally.
7: No, not back in the day, though.
5: That's what I'm saying. Like, back then, there was, like, crazy stuff going on.
7: Football, basketball,
0: all right, Ramirez, football, basketball, and wrestling. Kyrie, top three sports right now.
4: My top three sports? I'm going to be biased. I'm not going to lie. I'm going to go basketball at number one, football at number two, and this is a hot take, but women's volleyball at number three.
0: Yeah, Sahara, what's your top three sports right now?
2: Wrestling, football. I don't know. I'll just go with basketball.
0: Other Sahara, what's your top three sports right now?
2: Other Sahara.
1: I like cheer, competition dance, and I'm just going to have to go with track because, let me just say this. Like, because, like, when you just be watching the Olympics, and, like, you'll just, like, just see everybody running track.
5: That's just is very interesting
1: yes,
5: to watch.
1: Like, because then you're like, oh, my gosh, like, she's going to win.
5: Yes, like,
1: but this is my top three.
4: Is there any specific events in track or just, like, them running a 400
5: really
4: or
5: cool.
4: 100? Saying like what's their favorite like event?
1: Is that in track? When you have to like throw the ball?
0: Yeah,
1: you have
0: track.
1: You have to do that and then jump
5: hurdles.
1: Mm-hmm. Yeah. Down to
0: tournament row. Top three sports right now.
5: Like she said, I would have to say dance. It doesn't matter what type of dance. I just love watching people dance. I also love dancing as well. Volleyball. I don't know what my third one would be though, because like throughout my life I've played a lot of sports, like a lot of sports. So I'm gonna just keep it with the top two.
1: Yeah, like, in my life, I only did, like, cheer and competition dance. All right, would you rather know what you're going to do in 10 years or Travel back. Like, in 10 years. Travel back.
4: So, it's either travel back 10 years or travel back.
1: Yeah, like, which one would you rather do?
4: Yeah, I'm traveling back 10 years. I don't know.
0: Going pre-COVID. Me now and pre-COVID, like, me right now in 2016, the world's blowing up.
4: Right? Okay. Yeah,
5: I have another question.
1: Okay.
5: If you could transform into an animal, like any animal, and be that animal for a full day, what animal would it be and why?
4: Think about it. Think about it. A blobfish. Not like, pee-pee.
5: What?
4: Like,
5: you know what? Never mind.
1: Where did that come from?
0: No, talk, Kari. I want to listen. Yeah. I want to hear this.
4: Like, they're deep in the sea, and they get eaten a lot. So, like...
5: Why would you want to get eaten?
4: It's only for a day, though. It's only for a day.
5: But what if you get eaten in that day? I'm talking as soon as you transform, 5 minutes later, you're already gone.
4: But, like, I wouldn't come back the next day?
5: No.
4: All right, let me change my answer.
0: Did you say Roblox?
4: I'm thinking.
5: While you think, does someone else want to answer?
0: An eagle.
5: Of course. Go ahead and explain why.
0: Because the eagle is, like, it's the top. It's on the top of the food chain for a reason.
4: No, it is.
5: It also represents America. Do you really want to represent America?
0: Yeah, y'all.
1: Sahara, which animal would you pick to be for one day?
2: I will pick to be a maybe like some sea life creature.
4: How you could breathe underwater type situation.
2: Yeah, like I would want to like discover the sea more and see what's like actually down there.
5: You would like become the animal in order to understand. Yeah, more.
2: Yeah.
5: That's pretty cool. Every person that's into the aquarium would absolutely do that.
1: I'll be a tiger or a lion. That. One of them. I'll be one of them. Because, like, I just want to explore the wildness, you know. Right. See how it feels to hunt, catch. Mm-hmm.
5: We got to keep our eyes on her. She's talking about hunting and catching. You got to remember, if you're a tiger, you're like, you hunt, but you also get hunted.
1: Okay, what about a cheetah?
5: They
1: cheetah,
5: still get hunted.
2: I was going to pick that.
5: You're faster, so.
0: Cheetahs are big house cats, for real, for real. Like, they're...
5: Really? Well, technically, all...
1: Yeah.
0: No, like, every big cat other than cheetahs, like, cheetahs purr, they meow, they don't roar, none of that.
5: You're talking about, like...
0: Cheetahs, like, are, like, real life, just big house cats that run fast.
5: Yeah.
1: If I ever had a pet tiger or one of them, y'all know who I'll be just like? The Tiger King or Care Bear.
0: No, is that something y'all do? Girl. Like, would y'all get an exotic pet?
1: Yes.
5: It depends on what pet.
4: Probably, like...
0: Because, like, I'll raise a lion.
4: An axolotl.
0: Like, a baby lion, I'll raise that to an adult.
5: I could also imagine you having, a monkey or a gorilla or something. And it would, sit on your shoulders and stuff.
1: Don't get no... what's the ones called? Chimchus?
5: Chimpanzees?
1: Yes, don't get one of them.
0: Man, what? If I get a chimp, man, me and the chimp spend in the block every day. But you got a problem, come see the chimp about it. Because, chimps are, real life strong, overly strong. A little too strong, if you ask me.
3: Can I ask this question? Do you think 100 people could beat one gorilla?
0: If you had asked me that, 5 months ago, I would have told you the 100 people is. But somebody...
1: No, probably not.
0: Somebody told this to me, and it made me look at the situation different. 100 toddlers, are they beating you in a fight?
5: They can overwhelm you, but I don't think they can beat you.
4: Are we talking about average humans or,
5: what type of human
2: toddler
5: are you talking about?
0: If there's 100 Aaron Donalds, I'm taking Aaron Donald with that gorilla. I ain't gonna lie.
4: He could bench 500.
0: Yeah, 600 pounds. He's as strong as death. A wise man once said, it's only going to take two of him to beat one gorilla.
4: And he only needs.
0: Yep. He only needs one to record. Yeah. You got a bald head. He's known as James Harrison. And honestly, I believe him. I believe him.
4: He sounded mighty confident.
0: He might actually be able to beat a gorilla. And I wouldn't be surprised if he do.
2: What is the most important lesson you've learned so far in your life? It really, really taught you something that you never do again.
1: Always be on game.
2: Oh, yeah.
1: Always be on game. That's what I was taught.
0: What that mean?
1: Always.
2: Being on P's and Q's.
1: Yes, always.
0: Oh, staying on point.
1: Always be on point. Points. Sometimes you always have to be on point by the people that you're around with. I'm not saying their names, but they know who they is.
2: So, what about y'all?
0: All right, hold on.
4: Don't take drugs.
0: I'm not
5: obviously.
1: What about you, Raymair? What's the lesson that you learned? The best lesson that you learned?
6: All of them.
5: That's what I was trying to say. When you learn a lesson, as long as you've... Well, whenever you go through something, as long as you've learned the lesson from that, any of them could be the best lesson. You're learning from all of them.
2: Yeah, but like it'd be better if you like describe what lesson, because it can make the topic more interesting. And
5: other people
2: will like share their own experiences and stuff like that.
1: Well, it looks like we're running out of time, listeners. Thank you for tuning in.
4: This was the Bulldog Bandits checking out here.
8: My name is Eleanor. I'm in second grade at the Environmental Charter School in Pittsburgh, Pennsylvania. Lack of world peace makes me concerned about my future and the future of the world, and here's why. Did you know about 3.5 million people in the U.S. are homeless? Instead of not treating each other nicely, I wish people would make good and kind choices. Not everybody has a home, and the worst part is they don't have air conditioning or heat because they don't have a house. Some people are sad and want more food. That's why you should donate food and other stuff. I wish we will care for each other. The world would be a better place if we were all nicer. World peace impacts all of us, and I think we can work together to make the world a better place. To summarize, if we don't have world peace, we will all be homeless, so let's stop it before it happens. This is Eleanor from the Environmental Charter School, second grade persuaders.
9: Hello, my name is Styx. I am a 12th grader at City High. I'm currently 18. You are listening to a artist statement recorded at the Youth Media Center at SLB Radio. I'm going to be making an art piece for LEAP, which is a thing at CMU that is connected with City High and now currently a few other schools. I'm just going to go off script a little bit. I think everybody should feel like they can create something, and like everyone should have the feeling they can make something, even if it's not art. I feel like everyone should have the feeling that they are allowed to make art, or they can make art, because everyone can make art. Not all art has to be good. It could be pretty bad sometimes. Some of the best art could be considered the worst art, you know. I'm inspired by Frida Kahlo, the show Space Ghost, Coast to Coast, and Mystery Science Theater 300. None of those things are really connected, but I feel like they're all really easy to tell that someone went, hey, I want to make a thing. And then they did it, and that's what it is. That's what you get in. If anyone's listening to this, please watch Space Ghost Coast to Coast, because I dressed up like Moltar for Halloween and no one knew what I was. Although that is most of my Halloween costumes, but it's a good show. You should watch it. It's fun. They interviewed talking heads, I think. I want other people to be empowered by my art. That would be the highest honor. To have someone be like, hey, I really like this thing, and it's a thing I made. I also, as an artist, I would love if something I made was turned into a children's theater project. I would love to see a bunch of children reenact something I made for fun. I think it would be funny and fun to watch. I don't really know what my project is going to look like right now, but I know I want it to be interactive. I just thought of an idea that could relate to what I'm doing right now, which is a podcast or a radio show that's called Nerd Out, where basically it's just a bunch of people calling in to just yap about a thing they love, and no matter how weird it is and no matter how strange it is, just you get to talk about whatever you want. I might actually do that now that I'm talking about it. That sounds like a lot of fun. Oh, also my pronouns are they, them. I forgot to do that. And final words from me. Be punk, be yourself. Bye.
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11: Hello, my name is Casey. I'm 18 years old, and I'm from Belvern in Area High School. I remember when I was about 2 or 3, and I was sitting in our living room with my father, who just came back from the military base that we were stationed at. And I was playing on the ground, and he came up to me and saw that I was playing with my doll and stroller. As I was playing with it, he came up and had Cheerios in his hand and told me to feed it to my doll. And then as I was feeding them to him, he just started counting 1, 2, 3, and so on. I was really excited because I hadn't seen my dad in for a really long time. It was probably about 2, 3 months since last time I saw him. So him coming in and just being able to play with me was very exciting for me. I loved the subject. My dad actually later became a math teacher, so I really enjoy it and kind of grew up with it.
12: My name is Marvin Reed. I'm 16 years old and I attend Holy Family Academy. I was born in Pittsburgh, and my early memory in my childhood was when I was on 7 years old and Halloween. And me and my brother got 2 bags of candy and we put them both together and had a lot of candy. As a child, I personally loved to play Xbox. That was my thing. And I still play Xbox as a teenager. I grew up from Alcapa. My nickname is Starving Marvin. And I get it because I eat a lot, obviously. Well, I had my dog, but I had him when I was 13 years old. But now I'm 16, so I had him for 3 years. My favorite food is probably barbecue pulled pork that my mom cooks. My family tradition is we all get together for a family reunion. One family thing that I'll always remember that me and my family did was whenever I went to Kennywood with my mom and my stepdad, and we went on the sky coaster. That was pretty fun. My grandpa will always tell me to keep my head up, even whenever I'm at the, I'm in feeling really bad and stuff, and a lot of things happens. What I remember the most when I was little is always stuffing my face whenever I was hungry. So far in life, I just learned that the life isn't a game. You gotta, and if it was, you have to conquer it. Now, what I'm most proud of is my beat making career, and I know what I'm gonna do in the future, what I want it to do. I'm gonna pursue it, and if I can change something in my life, I'd probably change where I work because I'm tired of my job right now.
13: Hello, my name is Gino. I'm 16 years old, and I'm from Bell Vernon High School. This is my earliest recollection of math. When I was 4, I remember my brothers telling me that the square root of 9 is 3. I had no clue what it meant, but I thought I sounded smart. I would always try to show off by telling that to my friends. My friends, I don't think, knew what it meant either, so, you know, just sounded intelligent or something.
14: Hello, my name is Jennifer. I'm 17 years old, and I'm from Bell Vernon High School. For my TFIM shadowing project, I shadowed an Algebra 1 teacher from Greensburg, Salem. This experience had a lot of positive impacts on me, but there were also a few negative impacts. For example, after talking to her, she told me that she really enjoys having holidays and the summers off, especially because she has a family. However, during the school year, she has a lot of night work, like grading papers and planning lessons. She also said that being a middle school or high school teacher can get monotonous, because you teach the same lesson several times a day every year. All in all, from what I got to see, I still think that I would enjoy being a teacher despite the night work. I think that as far as it not being monotonous, the only solution to that would be like an elementary school teacher or teaching preschool, because you don't teach the same class over and over. You teach every subject. I'm not sure if I want to be a high school teacher yet or not. I haven't looked that far into it. I did take a preschool class for one of my electives this year, and I did enjoy it, but I still haven't made that decision yet. What draws me to teaching is that I want to have a family one day, and I do think having summers off and having the holidays off would be nice, because I don't want to be stuck in a job where I have to get up every day, every week. Like, I like to have time off.
15: What's up? My name is Dre Gordon. I'm 17 years old, and I go to Holy Family Academy. I was born on September 2nd, 2000, so I'm an ex-baby. My real name is DeAndre. Dre's a nickname, I guess. Drago. My dad, they always call me D. When I first started rapping, I had this little, like, the little pilot type hat, like with the fur inside, the Jay-Z joint. So my dad used to call me MC Raccoon Fur. So he called me that here and there when he's feeling bored, you know. You know, my mom, she think I got all the girls, so she called me Kumo D. She think I'm, like, the coolest man out, but I'm really a lame. Earliest childhood memory was probably my first football game. Or I was supposed to be running back, but the quarterback, like, punked out last second. So I played quarterback. I was in theater club in middle school, you know. I was in a Deadwood Dick play, you know. I played basketball, I played football. I didn't start really getting into music till like ninth grade. That's when I first started like wanting to produce and wanting to make music and all that and become an artist. My neighborhood, I live in Brighton Heights. It has its good and its bad, like every neighborhood. Normally it's pretty chill. All the neighbors know each other, you know. You'll know your whole block. Nothing really goes on there, but there's also some altercations. I had a cat. I had a dog. I had two dogs. Actually, I have a dog right now, too. I had some fish. I had gerbils. I had a hamster. I had everything for real. I'm a really picky eater, so I don't think I have a favorite food. Yeah, I'm really picky when it comes to food. We don't really have a family tradition because I live with a blended family, and we've been a blended family for about 5 years, so we're still trying to develop traditions, rule out the things that we think are kind of lame. Best advice that I've ever received was probably just to do me, you know, not to worry about what people say, especially as like an artist and all that, because if you worry about what people say, then, you know, you're just going to be down. You're not going to be able to make music, so they're going to listen regardless. I mean, like, if even if you do make a song or make a beat or whatever, and they listen to it and like, oh, that's terrible, they already listened to it, so, you know, your plays are up. Technically, I've only been rapping for about, I want to say 10 months now, going on 10 months, and throughout that summer, my first summer, I got my name out there pretty more, you know, got a lot of followers and a nice support base right now, so yeah. I remember the first ever show. I was so nervous, super, super nervous. I was in the bathroom for like an hour, just sitting in there, sweating, trying to recite all my verses for all the songs I was going to do. I was just so nervous, and I did not need to be that nervous, but I was super nervous, and then I got on stage, and it was just like, whew. Something I've learned in life so far, that 99% of the time, people will let you down, so don't depend on people, depend on yourself. Do what you gotta do, because you gotta do it.
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17: My name is Jaden. I'm 16 years old, and I go to HFA, which is a shorter version of Holy Family Academy. I was born on all sides of the Pittsburgh. My earliest childhood memory is probably my fourth Christmas, and I went in the living room as a bunch of presents. When I was a child, I did kid stuff, get in trouble, make friends, have fun. As a teenager, I make money moves. When you see me, I don't think, cause I make money moves. That's what I do now. The neighborhood where I grew up, there was a lot of kids. Sometimes a lot of bad stuff happened, but now I think it's settling down. Well, it's not as bad as it used to, from what I remember. When I was in first grade, I broke my wrist because I was playing on the monkey bars, and I slipped, but I fell, like, flat. And I looked over, and my arm looked discombobulated, like it was all over. And then I just stared at it for a second. Then it clicked. I'm like, oh, I broke my wrist. That's why I just started screaming. I just ran all the way home. Start kicking the door, my mom up, and she's like, what? And then she's like, oh my God. And then that's when she hurried up. She was taking years, swear to God. I felt like it was dumb long. And that's when she got in the car, and every turn she made, it felt like my wrist just got worse, but it didn't hurt. So I don't know why I was crying. It just felt like I had a crack that couldn't be cracked. When you're cracking something, it's stuck in the middle. That's what it felt like. Yeah, my nickname is Darkness because I'm super dark, like charcoal black. And they're like, yo, Darkness, Dark Knight, what's the deal? And I'm like, what's up, bro? All right, so I had a lot of animals. My aunt, she had every animal you could think of. Parrots, snakes, python, every type of dog, literally. She get a new dog every month. Me, I had hamsters, little fair fish, little guppies, you know. I had a hamster, but my mom killed it because she cleaned the cage with bleach. Oh, and I had guinea pigs. I had two geckos, too. My favorite food is steak. And usually, I only get it when I go to restaurants. So, like, any place that would make it would be TGI Fridays, Golden Corral. My family traditions. At the first day of summer, we all go in the water. And we just sit there for 2 hours in the water. And the best advice I receive is to stay focused on myself first. Because everything will fall into place. When I was younger, I was not aware of the world events because I didn't know about that stuff yet. But now, I think I'm more aware of what I was, but not as aware as I should be. What I'm most proud of in my life is that I'm alive. I'm in high school. I'm not failing. My future goals, I'm going to go to medical school and be a plastic surgeon like Dr. Mammy, doing tummy tucks, mommy makeovers, rest lifts, all that. You'll see me doing that. But the reason why I don't want to do it is because it's expensive. Like, super, super expensive. And you got to go to school for 12 years. This is Dark Knight signing off.
18: Hello, my name is Heather. I'm 16 years old, and I'm from Bell Vernon Area High School. I chose to be a guidance counselor as my path for the future. I found that being a guidance counselor requires much more than just being organized. You have to be patient, open-minded, knowledgeable, and you must be able to handle stress well. Personally, I am capable of handling most levels of stress, but when it gets to a point to where I can't handle it, I feel like giving up. For this reason, I am unsure if being a guidance counselor is right for me. I plan on at least trying to pursue this path of becoming a guidance counselor. When I decided this, I was going through a rough time in my life, and the levels of education I needed were just going down and down for each path I thought of pursuing. But my confidence in myself is coming back to me, and I've actually decided that I want to become a psychologist when I grow up. I realized that I love to help people, and I love to study the mind, and I feel that being a psychologist would be right for me.
19: Hello, my name is Adam. I'm 17 from Bell Vernon High School. My teacher told me to write about my expectations for this class of Algebra 3/Trig. Some expectations I have for myself in this class are passing the class, understanding all the problems and concepts, and finding ways to solve them. Also, making new friends and becoming friends with a new teacher. The most difficult thing probably this year for me would have to be logarithms. I really don't get the concept and problem so far, but adjusting to it. Best part about Algebra 3 Trig probably have to be some of the fun ways that she showed us to remember some of the concepts. I'm attending CWCTC for Protective Services for Firefighting and EMS, and the math class that we took over there, they let us use our like worksheets and that on the test, so we didn't really get the full knowledge of what we were supposed to learn. So I was a bit scared coming here and taking a math class here because I didn't know how well I was going to do. But from the beginning of the year, she has been explaining things clearly, and so far I've been getting high B's, A's in this class. So she really been helping me out. It's going to help me learning about these numbers, because for firefighting, you have to learn like what angle you have to put the ladder at to climb it safely, how much foam concentration you have to mix with water, how much PSI you need. And for EMT, you have to know like the right amount of dosage divided by weight or something if like they're small and all that. So yeah, Algebra 3 is definitely going to help me with firefighting and EMS. So
20: my name's Ish, and I go to HFA, and I'm 17. I was born in Pittsburgh. When I was younger, I had a dog growing up. I had a pit bull, a little mini one. And my favorite food is probably like spaghetti, because my mom make it. That'd be fire. Or my sister's. That'd be fire with some crackers. The most thing I'm proud of in my life right now, I stay true to myself.
21: Hello, my name is Jade. I am 16 years old, and I am from Bell Vernon Area High School. Here are my reflections on the expectations I have in Algebra 3/Trig class. They are pretty simple and straight to the point. I would like to keep up the good grades, of course, and try my best at getting A's. Hopefully get math even more than what I do now and be able to enjoy learning new ways of doing math. Also, if I don't get what I am being taught, ask my teacher for help so I can understand everything I need to know. The importance of math to me is I like math. I understand it. My dad has taught me many things like to go along with math. He's pretty good at it too. No, he's actually a heating and air conditioned man, but he's always liked math when he was in school, and he's caught on to it, so he's taught me his ways of doing things, and it works for me. I want to get into like the science fields, and I know they involve many things that include mathematical problems and just like how to count and do things in my head easier, like make it a shorter process than the longer processes.
22: 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I'm in 11th grade at Montour High School, and you're listening to Youth Express. Catch the future.
23: Live here from the BOTS IQ competition at California University of Pennsylvania. We're just getting warmed up here. People are coming in. There are two cages set up where robots will do battle. And the spirit of the event today is high school students that have created robots for competition to do battle against one another. And this is the final round of competition today. So if you're in the area or you're looking for something to do, the weather outside not so great. Fortunately, it's an indoor event here at the Convocation Center at California University of Pennsylvania. So stop down, and one team will be crowned winner a little bit later today. We're here until 3 o'clock. We're going to have guests, judges from the competition, people otherwise involved, as well as people involved in the manufacturing field, experts at their craft, and of course, some young people, some high school students who built these robots, who learned lessons along the way, and we'll have them on to chat as well. We're live here at the Convocation Center until 3 o'clock at California University of Pennsylvania. Stop by if you're in the area. It's going to be a great event. We're really excited about it. Right here on Youth Express.

0: Youth Express here live from the Southwestern Pennsylvania Bots IQ competition. We're at California University of Pennsylvania. We're going to be here until 3 o'clock. This is the finals of the competition. If you're around, stop by, get out of the rain, come inside to the Convocation Center here at CalU. I'm joined now by the executive director of the SWPA Bots IQ, Bill Padness. Bill, how you doing?
1: Great. Wonderful. How you doing today?
0: Doing well, Bill. Tell people that might not know a little bit about the event and kind of the idea behind Bots IQ.
1: Well, Bots IQ is a manufacturing workforce development program of the Pittsburgh Chapter National Tooling Machine Foundation. We're really here to engage students in the manufacturing process of building, designing, destroying, rebuilding 15-pound bots. The main reason why we're doing this is we want kids to consider careers in manufacturing.
0: I've kind of noticed in some of the branding there are a lot of manufacturers and companies of that ilk that are here and involved today. And I also noticed that each high school team has an industry advisor. Kind of talk about that and how they're able to guide and influence these young people.
1: Well, the most important thing is we have to engage students not only in the manufacturing process, but get them to understand what manufacturing is all about. Most people think it's manufacturing is old factories. It's conveyor, it's assembly lines, where it's so high tech. So we pair every school with an industry advisor in their local community. So the students actually go to their advisors. They take tours of the facilities so they can see what manufacturing is all about. That modern manufacturing is really this blue tech. It's high technology, it's high skilled, and it's just amazing career opportunities. So that's why we have them all paired up with the manufacturers.
0: What are some of the things that people might not understand about a career in manufacturing? What are some of the things that you can do with that?
1: Well, that's the biggest thing is people think that, again, manufacturing, they go to a Steelers game and they see those big burly guys, you know, with the steel and the sparks flying. They think, oh, that's manufacturing. Or they know people, unfortunately, who might have been laid off from a more of a low-skill job. They don't realize that there are 3,400 manufacturing companies in southwestern Pennsylvania alone, employing over 100,000 people. For every dollar spent in manufacturing, that brings $1.37 back to the local community. So manufacturing really drives the economy here in southwestern Pennsylvania. And what they don't also realize is they think all these jobs went overseas. Well, some of those jobs, yeah, did go overseas, but the ones that are here are very much, they're prototyping. They're very, as I said, they're high skill. They are STEM careers in manufacturing. And people don't realize you have to know science, you have to know technology, you have to know engineering, you have to know math. And for some people, you also have to know the A in STEAM. You also have to know industrial arts as well.
0: Am I incorrect in assuming that there is a high rate of placement for people that get into the manufacturing field?
1: Well, I can tell people right now is with a high school diploma plus some additional post-secondary training in whether certifications or short-term machinist training programs, you can get a job in manufacturing. You don't need to be spending $50,000, $60,000, $70,000 on a four-year degree. What you can do is you can get a little bit of training, get into at a local manufacturer, and then they'll pay for your education. They'll pay for your associate's degree. They'll pay for your bachelor's degree. They'll help you to get into as a machinist apprenticeship program so you can get that additional training. Manufacturers believe in training. Manufacturers believe in education, but they're going to help you to attain that. You won't have to spend a dime on your education.
0: That's unbelievable, especially, you know, when you talk about getting out of school and must have work experience, you know, but at the same time, you know, just completing your degree and trying to get placed from there is so tough. Let's talk about the event today and some of the things that have been going on. This is the finals of the competition. It looks like real safety precautions are being taken. I saw some of the robots, you know, quote unquote, warming up. They look kind of dangerous. Talk about the robots themselves.
1: Well, these robots, they are, number one, there's no kit for this. All these robots, where they were completely designed by these students. They were built by these students. So they didn't open up a box and say, here's my bot. They have been working all year with their teachers, with their industry advisor, on making these bots. So here is our opportunity, whether we say it's the finals competition, but this is their chance to test out their creations. We always like to call this as full contact innovation. Because of that, and because some of these bots, their weapons can go, and a lot of them do have weapons, they can go about 16,000 RPM. So actually, where you said about the arenas where we have this competition, and you need to come down here to see that, that is about 3 inches in thick polycarbonate in one of them, half inch thick in the other. So we need bulletproof glass plus 12 gauge steel to be on that floor to keep those bots and keep everyone safe. But it's a lot of fun. It's amazing what you get a chance to be able to see. I mean, these bots will shoot each other 8 feet up in the air. They will go around. I mean, who knows? It's just sparks flying all over the place. But the key thing is about what this competition is. People can come down and see what the students have been working on all year. This is their chance. They get to show off what they did. And you know, if they lose, later on we have Rumble, so they can go and we can have four or five bots in the arena at a time where they go after each other. They can do grudge matches where they'll go after someone maybe they lost, or maybe the other team or their neighboring school. Today is just a lot of fun and a great way to come down and see these kids and just see, as we say, sparks will fly.
0: That's fantastic. I love the grudge match thing. It's like, I'll see you in the parking lot behind NOS Annex. We'll make this happen.
1: Yeah, but the difference is we're doing this in arena with, you know, with referees, the safety monitors, with everything going on. So it's those grudge matches you can do where, yeah, it's not in that parking lot. This is in a safe environment that is, and it's the bots who are fighting. It's not anything else.
0: No, totally. Bill, how can people get involved in this, you know, for next year, or get their high schools involved? If there are teachers or educators listening, how can people, you know, become a part of this great event?
1: Well, number one is, if you're in southwestern Pennsylvania, all you have to do, if you're a school that wants to be involved, a high school that wants to be involved with this, or a qualified youth organization like Boy Scouts, like Girl Scouts, like a 4-H club, raise your hand. You notify us. You go to our website at botsiqpa.org, and you come and you talk and get the information, get our contact information, and we'll be happy to be able to talk to you about the program, sign you up, and get you that local industry person to help you out as well. Those manufacturing companies need help and need support. We need every school in southwestern Pennsylvania to be a part of this program.
0: Fantastic, Bill. Anything else you want to say as we get into the thick of it today?
1: Well, as we say, it's amazing about Youth Express Radio being here. So if people want to come down, you want to do some play-by-play, you know, we want kids to come here to see the action, to come visit the exhibitors that are here, see the fun stuff. As we said, Youth Express, do some play-by-play of some matches, get interviewed here, you know, be a part of the show. And that's what we want people to do, is come see the show, have a great time doing this. And it's going to be rainy today. And if it's not rainy, it's going to be wet outside. You're not going to go to a park. Come here and have some fun. It's free, open to the public. All you have to do is show up.
0: Absolutely fantastic. When it's raining outside, the sparks are flying inside. Bill, thank you so much for taking the time.
1: Thank you very much.
0: We are live here at the Convocation Center at California University of Pennsylvania. It is the Bots IQ competition, the finals happening today. 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As we roll along with the action, we're going to be calling some of the matches. I'm excited to see these bots get underway. And, again, if you want to get involved, check out their website, botsiqpa.org. We're going to be here until 3 o'clock, live from Cal U. It's Youth Express.
2: Youth Express, John Binley here. We're now down in the queue area where competitors are huddled up. Looks like they're getting ready for their battle, maybe some strategy going on. We're going to see if we can get some interviews with some students as well as teachers. Let's see who we got here. Hello. Would you mind doing an interview with us? We want to learn a little bit about what you're doing down here in the Q area. Tell us your name and what high school you're from.
3: I'm Laurel Batchy. I'm from Yawk Senior High School.
4: I'm Ash McGee. I'm from Yawk Senior High School.
5: I'm Becca Guy, and I'm from Yawk Senior High School.
2: All right, and it looks like you guys are getting ready for a battle. What's going through your mind right now? What kind of preparation have you done?
3: We are just basically making sure all of our wiring is in place and our weapon is running, and we're just going to play the defensive and just go after it.
2: So how long have you been working on your robot?
4: I don't know how long.
3: Beginning of the year. Like October, September, October.
2: So this is a long time coming. Are you nervous? Are you excited? What? Take me inside your head right now, Becca.
5: Well, we're excited, but we're also nervous that our robot's not going to work. We're going to keep our fingers crossed.
2: So we're all wearing goggles down here. It could get messy, right? It seems like this is going to be a very intense. For our listeners right now, tell us what we're seeing right now. We've got schools, tables. I mean, it seems like this has really brought the best of the best out today. Talk a little bit about how you personally got involved.
3: Well, I'm really interested in the whole mechatronics of the whole situation. So just seeing how all these teams incorporate their own styles into their robots, and seeing how we incorporate our own style, and seeing which team builds a better bot.
2: All right. It looks like we've got... you guys might need to be somewhere soon. Is your battle coming up? Do you know who you're going to battle first?
5: Baldwin.
2: All right. Well, good luck against Baldwin.
3: Thank you.
2: And we'll be tuned in from Youth Express. Thanks so much, ladies.
3: Thank you.
2: Youth Express, live from Cal U. We are in the Q area right next to the pit here at the Convocation Center. I think the first battle is about to begin. I'm joined right now by Bedford High School's own Casey Johnson. Hello, Casey. How you feeling right now?
6: Good. Glad to be here today.
2: So tell me, what's your role like in this process? What's your team working on right now?
6: Yeah, so I'm the driver for our second bot. And right now, we took some damage yesterday, so we're going to fix some things up. We don't fight until later in the day, so just have some time to get things ready.
2: So who was your first match against?
6: Our first match yesterday, I forget who. Today, it depends on how the bracket plays out, though.
2: Interesting. So you said you took some damage yesterday. What's the process like for when you come back and kind of evaluate? What did you have to adjust? What did you have to fix?
6: So at the beginning of the tournament, you get a lot more time between battles. So we have the time to get the batteries charged, get some stuff apart. If we need to make any, like, drill holes, re-tap things, we have that time. Towards the end, you get 20 minutes, which is just long enough to get it apart, put a new battery in, and get it over the safety inspection. So towards the end, it gets pretty rushed, and you just need to hope that you don't take too bad of damage.
2: Interesting. So how long have you been working on robotics kind of stuff? Is that something you've always been interested in, or is this a new thing?
6: Yeah, I've been interested in robotics since middle school, and then here at the high school, found out about the Bots IQ, and it's been a lot of fun competing the last 3 years.
2: So you said you're the driver, which is an important job, but I'm sure there's other important jobs too. Talk a little bit about what your team is working on.
6: Yeah, so we have... about 4 or 5 core team members that are really familiar with the bot and all the mechanisms. They can do soldering, they know how to fix stuff, they can operate all the tools. So if anything happens, we have a great team, like a pit crew really, to help get everything back together.
2: It's very exciting. It's definitely a team effort. Casey, thanks for joining us. Good luck in your battle, and maybe we'll talk to you later. All right, so we just heard from someone from Bedford, and now I'm joined by James Baxter from Pine Richland High School. James, talk a little bit about what the competition has been like so far. Has it been tough?
7: It's been really tough, but it's also been a lot of fun.
2: And what's your role on Pine Richland's team?
7: I'm the designer of the robot.
2: So talk to me about the design. What's your robot? What's its strengths? What are its weaknesses?
7: It's like an egg beater type robot, similar to a drum. So its strengths are that it can move around quickly, spin up the weapon quickly, and deal a lot of damage on a hit. But some of the weaknesses are that it can't drive too well upside down. So if we get flipped over, we're kind of dead in the water.
2: Don't tell that to your competitors. We'll keep that under wraps. But what kind of things does Pine Richland do to support programs like this?
7: We get a lot of money for our department, which is really nice for buying materials like aluminum, titanium, and steel for the weapon. We also have a really nice Haas machine, and we're able to manufacture pretty much every component for the robot on it, all in-house, so we don't have to send it out and wait for other people.
2: What is a Haas machine?
7: It's a CNC mill, so it's got 3 axes, and it can machine pretty much anything.
2: Tell me about your day's first battle. Did you take any damage? What was your record? Who did you play?
7: We haven't gone yet today, but yesterday, our first battle, we did very well. And the second battle, we took very heavy damage. But we got it all fixed up and we're ready to go.
2: What's the process like for fixing damage? Was it, did you have a time limit, or you kind of have had, you know, all night and this morning to fix it, or?
7: Well, for the first match, we had 20 minutes to fix it up, but that wasn't too bad because there wasn't much damage. But for the second one, we spent like all night fixing it.
2: Shifting gears a little bit, what does the future hold for you? Do you think you'd like to have a job where you're building robots and doing stuff like this?
7: Yeah, I'd like to go into mechanical engineering.
2: Well, I think you have a very bright future in that, and good luck with the egg beater robot. Thanks so much, James.
7: Thank you.
2: All right, now we're ringside. I'm joined now by...
8: Jacob Wilcox.
2: Jacob, where are you from?
8: I'm from Southmoreland.
2: All right, talk to me a little bit about what's going through your mind right now. You're getting ready for a battle?
8: Yeah, I'm getting ready for a battle. I'm pretty nervous. This is my third year doing this, but I think we can beat him.
2: How is this year different from years past?
8: I think this year we have a lot more teamwork this year. And this year now we've refined our ideas now, and we work together now. I think we can do it.
2: Tell me about your robot.
8: Well, our robot basically is just made out of aluminum and with one steel plate on the back, and the other plate's aluminum as well. So basically, it also has a steel weapon drum at the front of it. Basically, our goal is to attack them and also pin them and make sure that we can't get pinned as well. The big problem is we end up getting stuck because we're so heavy. We're also uneven a little bit. But that's the biggest problem with us. But if as long as we can get loose and we hit them with that weapon, it's not going to do anything to us. It's just going to damage them.
2: Interesting. So it's kind of like a wrestling technique.
8: Yes.
2: Almost. So talk to me about your first round. Yesterday was the first round. How did it go for you guys?
8: Well, it didn't go as well as we thought it would because we still got stuck too many times. But I do think we've refined it now. And I think we figured out why we were getting stuck. The bottom plate was grinding too bad. So we shaved it off. And now I think we can move freely now and attack them at will.
2: Interesting. So you mentioned that you're doing a lot more teamwork this year. What is your specific role on the team?
8: My specific role was wiring and other things of that nature. So I did like the speed controllers, the weapon speed controllers. So the rest of the team kind of worked together to work on the chassis of the bot. They gave it to me and they're like, okay, what do we need to do to help you here? And I wired it, got it all organized and ready to go. So that was my big expertise, was the wiring and the programming of the bot.
2: Interesting. So, Jacob, what does the future hold for you? Do you think you'd like to have a job in this field someday?
8: Yeah, I think that I would like to have a field in either programming or in something that involves in that type of world, because I've always been interested in like programming and seeing how things work when I'm done working with them. And I think I would like a big field in here, and I've always enjoyed it. Like, I never came here not wanting to go, you know. I've always came here like, okay, if we lose, we lose. So what? I get to see other bots, I can see other fights. I stay here as much as I can because I just want to see them fight, you know, and get some ideas for next year.
2: Well, you are well on your way to a career in this field. That's Jacob Wilcox from Southmoreland High School. Good luck today. Thanks for joining us.
8: Thank you.
9: And this is what's all about, baby.

0: have flipper ears, so if we get flipped upside down, we can still drive. We also, we had skid plates, so if we could also flip other robots upside down, like really easily, if we have those.
1: What's kind of the main weapon of Ladybug?
2: Well, we have an offset beater bar. One side is bigger than the other. It's basically two bars connected. And the other side has holes going through it, so we get a stronger hit going downwards on the other robots.
1: This is crazy. These terms, offset beater bar, stuff like that. What have you guys kind of learned through this competition and the process of building the robot?
0: Well, it takes months to get it all together, but to like when we started out, you have to just get a design. And first we started off with wood, and then we actually, if all the measurements are correct and everything, then we can go in and start putting our titanium together and everything. So it takes like a while to get it all together, but the process is really fun doing it, honestly.
2: So we learned a lot about teamwork and just we learned a lot of different metals and how to put a robot together. We used a program called SolidWorks to draw up our whole robot. It's in our binder. So piece by piece, we put it all together.
1: Does it seem crazy that you guys are here now with all the work that went into it and the design stuff? Does it seem like, oh my gosh, we're actually here, we're at the final competition?
0: Yeah, it's really awesome to see how all of our hard work really pays off in this competition. So yesterday we actually won our first fight, and it was really great to see how all of our teamwork put together is amazing. I love it so much.
1: Were you guys freaking out when you won that first fight?
2: Yeah, we were really excited.
3: I was the nervous one. I was driving.
4: Yes, she's our driver.
1: What's it like being a driver for one of these robots?
3: It's very, very nerve-wracking. It's the whole bleachers cheering for your bot, and you're the one in control. And even if you win, it feels really good. But if you lose, it's like, maybe I could have done this, maybe I could have done that, because it was all on me. I was the one with the remote. I was the one controlling. But in the end, it's really fun. I really like driving the robot. It's not that hard.
1: Thank you so much for coming up here to talk to us. What's on the agenda for today? Do you guys have a fight today? Are you still in the running for the final?
0: Yes, so we have a double elimination. So yesterday, as we won our first fight, we lost our second one. So today, if we win our first one, we just keep going on until we lose. So we're just waiting around. The anticipation is building up for our first fight. So we're really excited. So, yeah, we already set up all of our stuff, and we're getting ready for our first fight.
1: Awesome, guys. Good luck. Anything else you want to say? You guys want to do a Go Bears?
4: Sure.
2: Go Bears.
3: Go Bears.
2: Go Bears.
1: All right. That's Clairton High School's team. They're excited. Thank you, guys. And Ladybug is their bot. They've got a lot of, just terms that were flying over my head, but you can tell how interested and ingrained this program has become in some of these young people's lives. It's exciting. I can't wait to see that robot later this afternoon. We're going to be here again until 3 o'clock. Make sure you stop by. We're at the Convocation Center at California University of Pennsylvania. Interviews throughout the day. We're going to even do some play-by-play of some of the bot matches. We're live here on Youth Express from the Convocation Center at CalU. It's the Southwestern Pennsylvania Bots IQ.

0: of STEAM throughout the state of Pennsylvania. So I'm honored, as he is really a truly friend of this program. So Brandon, want to say a few words. Thank you.
1: Good morning, everybody. Come on, we're about ready to see some bots destroy each other. You can do better than that. Good morning, everybody. Well, because of this program, This Week in Pennsylvania, I was fortunate enough to sponsor, this is STEAM Education Week. This is an initiative that we're looking to make sure our next generation has the opportunities that the future beholds in terms of employment and careers. We've seen over the past

0: past years at this event, the students that are participating in these programs in the schools are far above the students to be ready for employment, for careers, to work with their hands for the jobs of the future, not the jobs of today. They will have a career. And these jobs, the students that we are seeing here, they are going to make changes in the world. They're either going to work on something that changes the world, they're going to design something that changes the world. And it all started here because of volunteers that are active to make sure our next generation is prepared, teachers and students and parents that are involved in the students' lives to make sure that our next generation is prepared. This is about making sure our next generation has the tools to be successful. And this program provides us an opportunity here in southwestern Pennsylvania to showcase the talent we have in our schools. So I want to thank Bots IQ for everything they've done to make sure we can showcase and unveil the talents that these students have, and make sure that some students would not even be interested in maybe going to classes without this program. This program puts students on the right track so that they can get a career and really impact our country and our next generation. So thank you to Bots IQ. Thank you to the parents, the teachers, the volunteers, everyone that makes this happen. This caps off STEAM Education Week here in Pennsylvania, an initiative I'm proud of, an initiative that's bipartisan, that makes sure we understand that what our next generation needs to be successful. So have fun today. Let's see some bots getting destroyed, and make sure you cheer on your students. Thank you.
1: Thank you. Brandon, thank you very much for everything. And I'm sure if we go to your website, we'll be able to see that proclamation and definitely you being up there on the House floor announcing that. So we thank you again. And also, as you all know, as I know we've been waiting a little bit for these bouts to begin, remember, Bots IQ, yes, we call this the finals competition, but this is a job-driven, project-based STEM learning experience. Again, it's a learning experience for these students. So while we're trying to get a good show going, first and foremost, this is a learning experience. And this is their opportunity to test their bots to see how it'll go against the competition. So we know there's been a little bit of delay, but trust me, these students are hard at work in trying to get their bots going, and they want to be able to put on a show not only for themselves, but for everybody here. So we really do appreciate your patience. Since that STEAM showcase is going to be opening up in a couple of seconds, we already know there's some exhibitors up there. So please, if you want, get your steps in, go upstairs, and visit those exhibitors as well. Thank you.
2: All right, we're live here ringside at Bots IQ at Cal UPA. We are right outside the bulletproof glass ring. And this is going to be a battle between Eastern Westmoreland, CTC, their robot, the Redeemer, against Mount Pleasant Area High School's Bot Ross. And Bot Ross is sort of a play on Bob Ross, and their little logo is Bob Ross, like, painting a robot or something. It's fantastic. All right, both robots have entered the ring. We're just waiting for the go-ahead here. Bot Ross has what looks to be like two saw blades on the front of it. And, no, I'm sorry, Bot Ross has a wedge on the front, so he might be able to lift his opposition. Ooh. No contact between the robots yet. All right, there we go. And the Redeemer has like a blender on the front, so it blends forwards and really high rate of speed. Okay, Bot Ross, there was some contact. It looks like Bot Ross is incapacitated, perhaps. Oh, no signs of life from Bot Ross. And now the Redeemer no longer blending. The ref has called it. Play has stopped. And it looks like a tread on the Redeemer has come off, so it's only kind of able to go in a large circle. And they've called it. The Redeemer from West Eastern Westmoreland, CTC. All right, both bots semi-incapacitated, but the Redeemer able to make contact, even with one tread, was able to keep going at the end of competition. We're going to have, what is it?
3: It's a belt, so they're spinner.
2: The belt, okay. All right, I was just informed by some experts here ringside that, are you with Eastern Westmoreland?
3: No, I am a professor here at California University. I'm Dr. Jennifer Wilburn.
2: Oh, awesome. Yeah. Tell us about your, maybe tell people what happened in that fight in particular. It was kind of a shorter bout, even compared to the ones we've seen, which seemed on the shorter side. Tell us what happened here.
3: A bit of a short match. It looked like, which bot was this? This was Eastern Westmoreland
2: Redeemer.
3: CTC, the Redeemer. It looked like they lost the belt that was driving their weapon initially on, so they really weren't able to do much damage, but they were still able to hit bot Ross, and they were incapacitated, so it was a short match.
2: Dr. Wilburn, what do you teach here at CalU?
3: Mechatronics Engineering Technology.
2: And for people, you know, obviously you and I, obviously you and I know what that is.
3: Yeah. For people who don't know what mechatronics is, it's what you get when you combine mechanical and electrical engineering with computer systems and controls.
2: So this is right in your wheelhouse.
3: It really is.
2: Fantastic. Is there like a perfect design? Like, are you able to look at a robot and be like, oh, that's going to work and here's why?
3: Yes and no. One of the interesting things about a competition such as this is you don't know exactly what other robots you're going to be up against. So you can design for some general approaches and have a strategy as to how you're going to approach the match. But you're always going to have strengths and weaknesses. So it depends on what robots you're up against, whether they can exploit those weaknesses or not.
2: Has there been a bot that has kind of stuck out to you so far this competition?
3: Well, I'm judging Best Engineered Robot this year, so I better keep that under my hat for the moment.
2: the best kept secret here at the Bots IQ competition. When we talk about young people getting into manufacturing and things like that, how important is it in this day and age for people to be doing project-based, hands-on kind of learning?
3: It's critical, and a competition such as this really is giving students the kinds of skills that they're going to need to be able to go on into a STEM education and move forward into the workforce where we really are needing the most workers.
2: Especially when you think about southwestern Pennsylvania, you think about the history of the area, the region.
3: Southwestern Pennsylvania has always had a history of manufacturing, and today is no exception to that. We're just changing the face of manufacturing and what is in demand to be able to do the kinds of jobs that are needed in the manufacturing industries.
2: I talked about this a little bit with Bill Pardness earlier today. The level of placement that seems to be, wow, so a huge collision going on in the other ring. The level of placement after graduation or after the pursuit of employment when it comes to manufacturing, it seems like it's there and maybe not in some other fields.
3: The demand for highly skilled multidisciplinary workers such as mechatronics engineering technologists it's a huge demand at this point in time. We can't find enough skilled workers, so there are a lot of industries that are actually suffering not being able to find the workers in those skills, and they're actually closing their doors because they're not capable of filling those positions, or they're turning to automation and trying to eliminate jobs. And you know, certainly we need to be expanding, and we are going to have to look at advanced manufacturing and automation in order to remain competitive in a global world, in the global marketplace. But to see a company have to close its doors because it can't get the workers that it needs is really just, it's sad, and we can do better than that. So that's what we're here for, and we're trying to encourage students to get more involved in the advanced manufacturing fields and these highly technical fields, and hopefully teach them that, you know, there are a lot of very rewarding careers in this area.
2: What got you into stuff like this as a young person?
3: Well, as a young person, I was originally interested in robotics, much like this. Unfortunately, there were really weren't competitions such as this to pique my interest when I was in high school, so I really would have liked to have had some opportunities like this. So at this point in time, it's really important for me to get involved and try to spread the message.
2: Dr. Wilburn, thank you so much. You're judging Best Engineered Robot. I'll let you get back to it. Is there anything else you want to say to anyone out there that might be listening or want to get involved in something like Bots IQ?
3: believe in yourself and don't be afraid to approach a challenge.
2: Thank you so much. Really appreciate it.
3: Thank you very much.
2: All right. We're going to be here until 3 o'clock. That was Dr. Jennifer Wilburn. She is the mechatronics professor here at California University of Pennsylvania. I had no idea that existed. I'm learning a ton today. It is exciting. The robot action is continuing here. We're getting ready for another battle, but we will tune in with you shortly. We're here until 3 o'clock, Youth Express, live from the Convocation Center at California University of Pennsylvania at the Southwestern Bots IQ competition.

0: All right, I'm here with Jacob Wilcox after the after the match. Jacob, you guys didn't win. Tell us a little bit about what happened.
1: Well, the big problem was we got flipped over, and there was no way for us to flip back over again. The problem was we couldn't get our weapon running when we were flipped. So the best we could do was pin and just smash them unless we could flip ourselves back over. Which is the reason we were smoking as well was because I was trying to run that weapon to try to flip us, and that was just hurting the motor over and over again into the controller as well. So that was the reason we were probably smoking, and that's what we plan on checking before we get out of here. So,
0: the robot Anthrax from Southmoreland High School. Tell us about the weapon. It seems like there are a lot of robots here that have like a spinning element like yours does. Maybe talk about the one that Anthrax employs and also the ones that you've seen some of the other robots with.
1: Now, ours, the one that I like about ours is made to be fed, basically. So it's going to spin, and it's just going to take in the other bot and start eating it and chewing it away. And it's not like, it's not an aluminum drum, it's a steel one. So it's very hard to break, but there's also the problem of if the drum is bigger than ours, there's a chance it could break because ours is pretty thin. But once again, it's steel rather than aluminum, so it's going to be a lot tougher on another bot than aluminum one would be. Now, what I've seen and what I plan on doing for like next year is you see those huge weapon that spin that are just so heavy on one side, and they just like attack the other bot with such power that it just splits it and does so much damage. I would like to create a weapon of that nature because if you get like two strikes on the other bot, they're done because it's such a heavy, powerful weapon. Then there's also the problem of weight as well. So over the summer, my goal is to make a weapon that is heavy, strong, but at the same doesn't take away our armor as much as I would want it to.
0: Well, it doesn't take long of talking to you to know that you're very into this. Is this your first year with Bots IQ? You mentioned you want to do it next year.
1: This is my third year, actually, in Bots IQ. Next year will be my last and fourth. And I've always enjoyed this. Like, I've never came in here, I've been like, okay, yeah, we're going to go fight. No, I've always, like, loved watching other fighters and watching even my bot fight. Even if we lose, I learn that, hey, oh, this is the problem with it. Let's fix it or find a way to fix it. And then every year I've had like people who join the team, new people, and I teach them, and it's so fun just to do that. Like, even if we don't have a good working bot, it's not like I'm going to sit there and be like, oh, yeah, I'm ashamed of you. It's like, no, we tried our hardest and we did our hardest. It's like, we lose. It's nothing like major. It's just as long as you had fun with it and we had some good moments together. That's all I want, really.
0: You know, there is a manufacturing element to this, as I'm sure you know, being a veteran at Bots IQ. Mm-hmm. Have you thought about that? What you would want to do? Do you want to continue doing kind of hands-on stuff like this where there's, you know, design and problem solving like you just mentioned?
1: Yeah, I think the big thing that I did this year that kind of made me think about my future a lot was I did the insides of the bot. I did like the speed controllers, the motors, and now I look at that and I go, that's awesome. When I see my bot just moving and I know it's because, hey, I did those motors, you know, I wired it all up. It's amazing. I think in the future I'm going to be trying to get involved in something like this again or something hands-on because it's so great seeing what you made do what it's supposed to do. You know, you make a drawing of a bot or you make a drawing of something as simple as like a pulley or whatever, and you see it work. It just makes you feel like amazing because you know it's doing what it's meant to do and you built that. So I think by far I'm definitely gonna be trying to do something hands-on with my life when this is all done. So
0: I will say this, Anthrax appeared to be one of the faster robots I saw. How does that happen? I know that, you know, that's something you want. The rings aren't very big, but even though your weapon wasn't working, you were able to move around very quickly.
1: Right. Well, that's the thing. That's our backup. Say, like it happened again, our weapon wasn't working because we were flipped. Well, we can still run. That's the thing. If we need to run away, we can. And if we need to suddenly make a sharp turn and trick them and pin them, we can easily. Now, the cool thing is we've always had a speedier bot. And the reason we've always done this is just because, say, our weapon breaks or something like that happens, we know we can still run and get away. Now, that's the thing. We've always, like, would I want a slower bot? Not really. Because I still want the safe, like, satisfaction that, hey, I can still get away if I need to. If I need to run away and go to a corner or something or get away from them because their weapon's doing damage, I can fast and they can't catch up with me. That's why we've always had a kind of faster bot, and Anthrax has always been very known for that type of speed. Every single year, like, this is the third iteration of that type of bot, and we've always had him fast. I don't think that's going to change, or I don't think it should.
0: Jacob, last question here. What would you tell someone who is thinking about getting involved in Bots IQ, or they want to start doing something with robotics, you know, like an incoming high school freshman? What kind of advice would you give them?
1: I think the advice, don't think you, oh, I have so much time to work on a bot. Oh, I have so much time. It's the beginning of the year. No, you don't have as much time as you think. And other team members that are like seniors of this or veterans like me, sometimes there's moments where we like look down on you or like, hey, don't do that. It's like, and it's bad that some people do that, and it shouldn't be a thing. That's why I try not to do that. My biggest would be, whatever you do, just keep going. Learn. If you don't know how to do something, tell them. Tell your teacher, tell your teammates, and learn so you know for next year. Like, I didn't know anything about wiring this year, and literally I learned as I went, and now I know literally if I need to design a bot by myself next year, I could, because I've learned from my freshman year to now. And my biggest advice is keep going, keep trying, keep learning new things. It's going to get hard, it's going to get difficult. That's how it usually is. But don't give up and keep going, and you can do it.
0: Jacob, thank you so much for taking the time. Best of luck to Anthrax. Anything else you want to say? Any shout-outs?
1: Yes, I would like to say thank you for my brother and my mother for coming and watching this with me. It's very awesome being able to see this, because I don't get a chance to really mess with this type of electronics that often. But coming here, looking at it, and like messing with it makes, well, me happy to watch this all happen. Even if I lose, I'm here just to have fun.
0: Jacob, thank you so much. Good luck to you, young man.
1: Thank you.
0: All right. Representing Southmoreland High School, Jacob Wilcox and their robot, Anthrax, the third iteration of Anthrax. Southmoreland, of course, is home of Pro Football Hall of Famer and former Steelers offensive line coach Russ Grimm. I'm sure Coach Grimm would be proud of what Anthrax is doing in the ring today. We're going to be here till 3 o'clock. The action is rolling along. Keep it tuned here to Youth Express, or stop down. We're at California University of Pennsylvania in the Convocation Center. It's the 2017 Southwestern Pennsylvania Bots IQ competition.
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0: Youth Express. Youth Express, we're back from the Convocation Center at California University of Pennsylvania. It's Bots IQ. We've got a bird's eye view right now. I'm joined by my colleague, Tad Whistle. We're a couple hours in now. Tad, give me some of your first reactions. What do you think of this event?
1: There's a lot of really cool stuff going on in the ring and outside of it. I think the battles are like shorter than I thought they would be. If you're used to traditional Homo sapien fighting, you think that they're going to be rounds
0: and
1: longer.
0: Yeah.
1: But there have definitely been some big hits, some big collisions.
0: What about Chad? There's a robot named Chad that really just had quite a showing. He was sort of doing this, like, the crowd's going wild for Chad right now. He sort of does this spinning thing, and he's like an isosceles triangle. He's really deadly.
1: Yes. Almost like almost taunting his opponent, Kronos. The MC down there mentioned that Chad has no weapon. Chad is just a wedge on all sides.
0: Ah.
1: So, but in that is his greatest weapon. He's got built-in leverage.
0: The best offense is a good defense, as they say.
1: Exactly. So, but he was able to like beach his opponent on himself and run him into the wall. Very cool. But John, one of the things I really noticed and I'm really enjoying about this competition is when you talk to the people that are here, you talk to the young people, the organizers, you talk to the school sponsors and the coaches, they're really into it. They're enjoying the work and what they do.
0: Absolutely. Every person I've talked to has been so enthusiastic. There's a lot of volunteers here, both adults and youth. I think what's really cool, too, is it seems like because there is obviously a competitive nature, but the guys and girls that are driving the robots are standing right next to each other, kind of. There doesn't seem to be any bad blood or sort of any competitive edge beyond just enjoying the process of creating and seeing how these things work. You can tell that there's a sort of spirit, a wholesome spirit of competition going on.
1: Absolutely.
0: Here for sure.
1: And I've kind of seen that play out in the ring as well, where one opponent will be incapacitated, or we saw it earlier. One of the combatants was wedged in the door, and the other, his opponent just took his hand off his controller and showed the judge, "I'm not touching the controller." The judge opened the door, freed him, and then they continued to battle. I mean, you know, that's not trying to win on a technicality. That's just trying to see what you have, what you've created, like you said, with these robots, and where they are right now.
0: So as our battles go on, you might hear the announcer reference crowbar. And what that means is sometimes these robots get stuck or wedged and maybe even stuck on top of each other, and they'll open the door, one of the referees will grab that crowbar and unstick the two robots. But thinking about how this is a bridge to manufacturing for a lot of youth, Tad, I'm going to throw some numbers at you.
1: All right.
0: Brought to us by Catalyst Connection. And sort of some numbers about the manufacturing industry in our region. The average salary in manufacturing is $59,000, which is 17% higher than the overall average.
1: That's insane. I had no idea.
0: And I think we were speaking to someone earlier. I think it was Bill, director.
1: Yeah.
0: Said that you actually don't need to have a college degree to get a job like this, which is really, I think, a refreshing thing to hear.
1: Yeah, especially in today's day and age where, you know, you work so hard to get that degree and then maybe there aren't as many opportunities available to you. One of the things Bill mentioned, the executive director, Bill Pardness, mentioned is it's not uncommon for you to become employed in manufacturing. Your employer wants you to pursue a higher level of education and then they pay for you to go to school and kind of continue to pursue that to become more valuable to them, and then you in turn you know, increase what you're able to do in your resume. So I think that's an interesting thing. That's something you kind of only think about with people that are in, you know, maybe the medical field or
0: Definitely.
1: In academia.
0: Here's another one for you. There's over 3,000 manufacturing companies in our region that employ 95,000 workers. I can't think of, you know, when people talk about, like you said, Pittsburgh, you think about UPMC or the surrounding area.
1: The reinvention of Pittsburgh as a medical place,
0: tech,
1: Google.
0: It's the second fastest growing industry in southwestern Pennsylvania, and there is a high demand for 25,000 talented people to enter careers in manufacturing in the next 10 years just to replace the people that are going to be retiring. So here are some of the high priority, in-demand manufacturing jobs, and I think that all of these skills are being cultivated here at Bots IQ. Here we go. CNC operator. I don't know what that is. Do you? CNC?
1: I'm not sure.
0: We'll have to find out. Industrial machinery mechanic, a machinist, welders, electrical engineers, mechanical manufacturing engineers, sales engineers, supervisors, and we're getting all this information from the Catalyst Connection Explore and the new manufacturing program, which is at www.explorenewmfg.org. So as we await the next round, let's talk a little bit about the atmosphere. This is usually a basketball court, but I'm surprised. You know, the fans are really engaged. The way they set this up, these cages are very vision. You know, you get a good view kind of no matter where you are.
1: Yeah, they're made with some plexiglass that's thick enough. It's bulletproof, which is one of the things Bill mentioned. And
0: So we've actually got a guest right now joining us, Ms. Phyllis Miller. Phyllis is from the Hamel Manufacturing Company. Phyllis, what brings you out today?
2: Well, I'm one of the original starters of the program. It started actually at Hamel Manufacturing Company. Our owner, Jeff Kelly, at one time was the head of the National Tooling and Machining Association. And he had a trip to Florida. He came back from Florida, and they were doing a competition similar to this in Florida. And he said, oh, Phyllis, this is going to get kids locally interested in manufacturing. And I was pretty skeptical. It didn't really jive with me at the time. But that summer, Greg Chambers, who's in the pits from Oberg Industries, he and I were at a conference in New Orleans. And at that conference, they brought the woman who had started it in Florida. She had brought some of her students with some of their robots. And Greg and I looked at each other and we said, you know, maybe there is something to this. So when I came home, I talked to Jeff Kelly, and I said, you know, maybe you are right. He said, okay. So I'm going to put up $5,000. I want you to have a meeting at Hamel with schools, high schools, colleges, workforce development organizations, local companies. And I'm going to put up $5,000 for you to have a competition in the spring. And that was in 2005 we did that. So that we didn't have an arena. So we had to rent one, and then we got a grant from Pennsylvania for $12,500 to pay for half of it. It was a $25,000 arena, the small one. And that summer, that spring on Mother's Day, we had our first competition at Westmoreland Mall. We wanted to do it at Westmoreland Mall because we wanted the public to see the collaboration between companies and schools, because we match each school with a company to be a technical advisor and to give them tours to show them what kind of jobs are available. So that first year we had 5 schools, 7 teams, about 30 kids at the mall. The next year we got more schools and we realized Westmoreland Mall wasn't big enough, so we moved to Century 3 Mall. We were there, I'd say, 4 or 5 years. We grew and grew and grew, but we were paying Century 3 Mall to be there. And we could only set things up in the middle of the night once the mall was closed. So there we were, 3 o'clock in the morning, putting all this stuff together. So we looked around and we realized that the only people at Century 3 Mall were the people that were coming to see our competition. So we decided it was time to move. So we have this wonderful collaboration with CalU, with Westmoreland County Community College, with Butler County Community College. And so now we have it at the schools, and it's a win for the schools because we get all these students on campus for them to see their campus. They get to see companies, they get to see campuses, what kind of programs they can go into as they develop and go out into the world. And it's grown to far more than we ever anticipated, so we're really proud of it.
0: Yeah, it's got to be a special moment for you to look out and see all the different schools, all these students working together, 1,100 kids. If you're just joining us, Youth Express, we're live from Bots IQ at California University of Pennsylvania, and we're joined by chairperson of Southwestern Pennsylvania Bots IQ, Ms. Phyllis Miller. I'm going to bring my colleague Tad Whistle in, ask you a few questions, and I'm going to let you hold this microphone.
1: Phyllis, so what does it mean to you to, like you said, from such humble beginnings and maybe not totally sold on the idea, but then obviously it's blown up, and here we are at a large facility at California PA. What's the sense of pride you feel right now and the ability to enjoy an event like this?
2: Well, I started my life as an elementary school teacher, and my husband was a high school principal. So we've always been in education, and we've always seen how important it is to educate students. And then when I changed careers and went into manufacturing, I realized that we really need people in manufacturing. We really need highly skilled workers. And I don't think a lot of people realize what manufacturing has become. It's not just repetition. It's not dirty and dark. It's these people that do manufacturing, with the people that work on these CNC machines, no trigonometry. I mean, they are really highly skilled, intelligent people. And we need them. I don't know what's going to happen to manufacturing in America if we don't have enough workers. Hamel, our average age is around 40-something. We have like 10 people that are going to retire within the next 2 or 3 years. How are we going to replace them if we don't have enough people to go into these trades? And I know everybody wants to send their child to college, which is a wonderful thing, but not everybody's made out for college. And another thing is, become a machinist. Who's to say you can't become an engineer at a later time? And you go to school on your company's money instead of your money. You don't end up with a high bill at the end. You don't have a college loan because the company footed the bill for you. And I think there's alternatives to just always coming out of high school and going to college. There's other ways to get to where you want to be.
1: Is there a stigma around manufacturing jobs or going to trade school? I mean, and maybe part of that is there's a stigma about not going to quote-unquote college.
2: I think, you know, people want the best for their children, and they think by sending them to college, that's the best thing for them. But some kids, when they come out of high school, are really not mature enough to go to college. You spend a lot of money, put them in college, and they fail out. And then what do? Where do they go? Manufacturing is an alternative. Go to a grade school and learn something.
1: And they do pretty well.
2: Yeah, absolutely. They make good wages. Hamel. We're an ESOP company, employee stock ownership. We own 49% of the company, which is fantastic. We have a 401k plan. We have health insurance. We have life insurance, long-term and short-term disability. And when you think about it, it's a wonderful profession. People are building their families on it. And I don't understand why more people don't consider that.
1: You know, I graduated in 2009. I went to college, you know, quote-unquote college, and it's a difficult time to get hired as a young person. But for me, as someone who had very little guidance coming out of high school, it's like, well, I'm going to go to college because you're supposed to go to college, right?
2: Yeah, you're supposed to.
1: Well, I'm not sure if you had a chance to catch up with many of the young competitors thus far today, but the ones that I've spoken to, they're so into building things. They're so into, you know, the terms around the Bots IQ competition. And I can see... You know, I can see them, you know, kind of like you're saying, being the future and really doing things that help shape manufacturing, keeping those jobs in the United States.
2: And, you know, you talk to a lot of them and you'll ask them what they're going to be, and they'll say, well, I'm going to be a mechanical engineer. And some of them are going to become mechanical engineers, but some of them aren't. They're not going to make it through. And they need to realize that there's an alternative. There's a lot of workforce development organizations. There's a lot of schools in Pennsylvania locally. New Century Careers, Westmoreland County Community College. There's a lot of places where these students then can change their career path and go to them and become a machinist, become a welder, become an inspector, which is a wonderful, reputable position to have in a company.
1: Phyllis, I want you to take your crystal ball out. I want you to look down into it 10 years from now for both Bots IQ and manufacturing in Southwestern Pennsylvania. Where are they?
2: I would hope that Bots IQ continues, and I certainly want, I mean, when you think about our country, think about the tax base for the area, for the government. Without manufacturing, we're gonna lose a lot of our clout as a country. We really need to keep manufacturing in the United States, and we really need to make it a viable career for people. It scares me. It does. I worry about it because I know how hard it is. I'm the HR manager, so I'm always looking for skilled workers. And they're not there. They're just not there. I have to tell you about it. I got an application from a young person who graduated with a business degree. And he said in his cover letter, "I'm just the person you're looking for. I honed my public speaking skills as a waiter at Red Lobster, and I'm the one you want." And I'm like, "You poor young man, I feel so bad for you, because you're not. I have no place in my company for you. I need somebody who has skill, who can be an inspector, can be a machinist." I feel bad. I feel bad that they go to college and they think they're, you know, the world's their oyster, and it's not. And really, if they would consider something like this, it could be their oyster. It's really important for them to think, at least consider going this route.
1: Phyllis, thank you so much for taking the time. I wasn't sure what this event was going to be like when I first got here. It's been fantastic. We're having a blast.
2: Good, I'm glad.
1: The setup, it's just booming with activity, and it's still early. There's a lot of people still making their way in.
2: And Cal used such a wonderful venue for it, isn't it?
1: Yes. I think the Vulcans, I think, you know, that's kind of in the manufacturing trade itself, right? Phyllis, thank you so much.
2: You're welcome. Thanks for having me.
1: All right, we're going to be here until 3 o'clock. That was Phyllis Miller, a chairperson here with Southwestern Pennsylvania Bots IQ, also of Hamel Manufacturing. We thank her for taking the time to join us. It's Youth Express, live from California University of Pennsylvania in the Convocation Center. We're at Bots IQ. We'll be here until 3 o'clock.
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0: Youth Express, live from Bot's IQ at California University of Pennsylvania. We're in the Convocation Center. I'm joined now by two instructors from IAC. And introduce yourselves. Let's get to know you.
1: Hi, I'm Angela Wilson. I am a biology teacher at IAC, and I'm also the advisor for the robotics team.
2: I'm Zach Zerba. I'm the technology education instructor at the high school.
0: All right, so I had the pleasure of speaking with a few of your students, like right before their first match, and it was so obvious to me. They were the first students that I talked to, and it was so obvious to me how excited and engaged they were. This does not seem like your typical out-of-school thing where kids are going for extra credit or they're not into it. These kids were really excited. Talk to me about the process. Is this something that started at the beginning of the year, and this is sort of a culminating event?
1: Yeah, this is definitely a year-long event. We start fundraising in September, and we kind of carry that through into October. We come up with a preliminary design somewhere around October, and we kind of just build upon that and make modifications to it and test it and everything else up until this day. But the kids pretty much do it all. We're kind of just there to help and facilitate and
0: Tell me about the robot that you came up with. What's the name and what are its features?
2: Our robot is Kronos. It has a spinning weapon bar on the front. We started basically with a sketch and went to a wooden prototype, and then we 3D printed a half-scale copy, and we came up with this. And we had a few issues at prelims with the weapon not working properly and no armor, and we were able to remedy those issues and did a lot better here at finals.
0: Awesome. So have you had a chance to meet a lot of other teachers? What's it like? You trade kind of best practices or ideas for lesson plans? I'd imagine there's a lot to learn here as teachers as well.
1: Oh my gosh, yeah. So this is my fourth year and about his fourth year. But since year one to now, we have gotten so much help from the different districts. Just being here is such a learning day for us. But I'm a science teacher, I'm a biology teacher, so I can't tell you how much I've learned in the 4 years about the technical end of things. But and everyone here is so willing to help. You know, do you have anything?
0: It's fantastic.
2: As for a STEM program, this is the best thing you can do because it truly implements the design process. You can go with a complete project that's done, see how it works, see all the problems with it, all the successes, and restart, and it gives a concrete knowledge of the design process, especially any students that want to get into engineering or manufacturing and what they're going to see coming in their future.
0: As teachers, what does it mean to you guys to see your students not only engaged but working together in a way that delegates different responsibilities and, you know, allows for this collaboration sort of at the next level? What's that feel like?
1: It's definitely like nothing actually that I've ever been involved in. You put so much work into it, and the kids, they do. They collaborate, and one might be really strong in like an English sense, and they'll be in charge of the notebook. And then we have a girl who's really, really strong at like wiring, and so that's her strength. That's her place to shine, and they all kind of put it together and produce this grand thing in April. But great teamwork, building skills, and they all had butterflies the day before, so you can tell that they know they invested all this time in it, and it's just, it's rewarding.
0: So you think about these students post high school. How many of them do you think will go into fields that they're exercising today?
1: With our current group, we've taken polls and we kind of know what they're going to do. About half are going to go into manufacturing or some sort of trade that they've exhibited at competition.
0: That's awesome. So
1: yeah, about half.
0: When you guys, and this will be the last question, when you guys look out at the competition, what do you think? Do you think Kronos is going to take home the gold or the trophy? What is the ultimate prize?
2: The ultimate prize is learning. I don't know where we're going to place overall, but as long as the kids learn something, as long as they had fun, that's all that matters.
0: That's a good answer. But we'll root for Kronos. And you just heard Angela and Zach from IAC High School. Thanks for joining us.
2: Thank you.
0: Youth Express. We'll be back with more from Bot's IQ until 3 o'clock today.
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0: change.
1: It seems as though Robolope's wedge weapon has been dislodged. That's gonna count. That's gonna rack up some points for these bolts. That's a pin, ladies and gentlemen, a direct pin. Robolope attempting to escape to no avail, using a spin tactic. These bolts being careful to get near it when it's spinning.
2: If you're just joining us, this is Avonworth High School versus Central Valley High School's team. It's an intense match right now.
1: Two of your favorite boxes are competing. That's another pin by Deez Bolts.
2: Deez Bolts is the Central Valley High School's team. Avonworth High School's Robolope 2.0. And they are locked in.
1: Robolope's weapon is still working. It's going to fly off.

0: Robo-Lope, if you're not careful, you're going to take off. Still a minute left. It seems as though a piece of D's bolts has just fallen off. A whole belt. It's almost as if it's using the force of Robo-Lope to move. It seems as though it's lost one of its front wheels, but not its back. An interesting damage. ...30 seconds left on the clock, folks. That's another pin by D's Bolts. It's gonna come down to the judges. Will they be kind? Robo-Lope using the only thing it knows how to spin. That is scary fast. D's Bolts just staying away. It's gonna go down to the judges. D's Bolts in the blue is your winner.
1: All right, we're gonna see if we can get
0: Robo-Lope put up one
1: an interview with the drivers of the last match.
0: It was not enough to compete with D's Bolts' amazing sense of control. Lost yesterday there, back in the arena.
1: Hey guys, what school are you from?
2: Barry Latrobe.
1: And who are you battling next?
2: California Area High School.
1: Tell me about your robot here.
2: Well, this is a spinner weapon, and so we designed it with two wheels and notch plates, and so it should really take hits, but also be able to deal them out.
1: All right, so let's get to know your team a little bit. What's your name and what role did you play?
2: My name is Yuzhu Liu, and I help design and basically assemble and disassemble the bot.
3: My name is Cameron Flowers, and I made this awesome box right here.
4: I'm Brandon McGannon. I'm the driver, and I also help with the assembly and design as much as I can.
5: My name is Thomas Bobick, and I help do the electronic design and building of electronics.
1: Awesome. So you guys are playing the home team. You're playing CalU. What do you know about their robot? Do you have any strategies in mind for what you're going to try to do?
4: Well, so far with what we're seeing, it looks like there's some bolts sticking out of their spinning weapon, and basically the plan is right now to try to get into those and see if we can rip those out, and then titanium weapon, so it should be able to tear through the bolts and maybe even their aluminum weapon, so we'll see.
1: Awesome. How long did this take you guys to make? Was this a year-long project? Or?
4: Yeah, we meet every Monday, give or take, so... we started at the beginning of the school year and finished it up probably a few weeks ago. Last night there was a little bit of redesign with the top and bottom plates, but other than that, it's been a pretty smooth process.
1: Awesome. Good luck, guys.
4: Thank you so much.
0: Representing the Steel City itself, from the heart of Pittsburgh. Haramba trying to take the offensive. It seems as though it's mocking it. They're getting that weapon going. They won't commit.
1: All right, hey guys. So you guys are from
6: Western area.
1: And where is that?
6: Cannonsburg, PA.
1: All right, so you guys are from Cannonsburg. Tell me about your robot. What's its name and what are its strengths?
7: Predator.
8: Go ahead.
7: It's Predator, made out of all titanium, aluminum, top plate, bottom plate, everything else is titanium. So it's pretty much indestructible, built from scratch.
1: So tell me about the process. How long did this take to make? And
7: we've been working on this thing the whole year. All year we've been working on this.
8: August of last year, we started working on this.
1: Wow. What's the hardest part about building a robot?
7: Coming up with your design first and making sure that it can handle anything they throw at you.
9: Yeah, I'd say meeting weight.
7: Yeah.
9: I'd say meeting weight would have been one of the hardest things we had to do, plus wiring.
1: So what are some of the things that go in to making this as far as different responsibilities? You guys all kind of did different, played different roles or had different assignments?
6: Just kind of did whatever was needed done. We all just rushed around and got all the parts made. There was no like specific, like, he does this, he does this. Just whatever needed done was just done.
8: Everybody does a little bit of everything. Yeah.
1: A true collaboration. So who do you guys got in the next battle?
7: Ken and Mac, they're team one. It's a big old weapon motor. They got a big beater bar.
1: So what's your strategy going to be for the battle?
7: We got this thing made out of solid titanium all the way around, so my strategy is to ram them. Hopefully the weapon breaks. All
1: right. Ram on, guys. Good luck.
0: Seconds left. It will go to the judges by unanimous decision. In the red, Steel City Spinner is your winner. We've got some proud parents up there.
1: Hi there, what's your name?
10: I'm Morgan.
1: Morgan, what are you doing here today? You're a volunteer?
10: Yeah, I'm a volunteer.
1: So what's your role? What are you working on?
10: I'm controlling the screens, making sure that the next team is up.
1: So you're in charge of the marquee. So how did you get involved with Bots IQ?
10: My boyfriend, actually. His microbiology teacher at 3C's is part of this program.
1: Awesome.
10: Volunteer.
1: So does he have a team that's here today?
10: No, he just came to help volunteer. He's getting some bonus points for his class. So,
1: very cool. Yeah. What's been your favorite robot so far? Do you have a favorite?
10: I don't know. I don't think I have a favorite just yet. The 14 banana peels are pretty good. So,
1: interesting name for sure.
10: Yeah, I definitely think so. I don't know why 14.
1: All right. Thanks for talking to us, Morgan.
10: No problem.
1: Hey there. We've got the Plum Robotics team here. What's your name?
11: I'm Trevor.
12: I'm Brandon.
1: So Trevor and Brandon, talk to me about your robot. How did your first match go? What's going on?
13: Of the day, it went pretty well. We spun up our weapon real quick, got the win in a few seconds, didn't get much damage to ourselves. Batteries are almost completely charged. It's all going well.
12: Yeah, it went all pretty well. Everything's working fine now. We have a few hiccups and stuff, but we should be on our way.
1: What's the name of your robot?
11: Interfector.
1: So how long have you been working on Interfector, and what was the hardest part about building a successful robot?
11: I've been working on Interfector since last year. This is its second year competing. Hardest thing about it was probably doing the single-tooth disc design because it hadn't been done in Bots IQ before.
1: Ah, talk to me about the single-tooth disc design, Brandon.
12: It's just basically like take a beater and then make it one small, small, thin disc. And instead of having, like, a weapon on two sides that can hit, just only on one side, and it will flip up, and it can be heavier.
1: Interesting. So do you guys know who you got in the next battle?
13: Union High School. I'm trying to find their bot now to see what kind of weapon or wedge it is.
1: So you're going to do a little scouting and try to figure out what the best approach is?
13: Yeah, a little bit, a little bit.
1: Have you been able to meet a lot of different kids from other schools here today, and have you learned anything?
13: Yeah, one of the best parts about the Bots IQ program is meeting and talking to the other schools. It's one of the best shows of sportsmanship I've ever seen. Like, whenever anyone is damaged, everyone is willing to help out, give parts, really anything.
1: That's really admirable. It's a competition, but it's also a collaborative learning experience. Tell me about the teacher or the school sponsor behind this, Brandon.
12: our teacher is Miss McPherson. She's over there. But she's been amazing. She's been a big help. Like, before she came here, we've been bad at documentation, but she's really put us on the spot. We've really gotten better at that. We've also gotten more sponsors over the years. Like, the main one's always been Jennison Corporation. They've always been a big help to us, and we hope more and more people start helping us out as time goes on.
1: That's awesome. Last question, guys. What does the future hold for you personally? Do you think you'd like to be manufacturers or engineers? What do you think?
13: Next year, I'm going to Pitt to start my degree in engineering.
12: Going to study as hard as I can so I can become a mechanical engineer, probably go to Pitt just like him.
1: Good luck, guys. Thanks for talking with us.
0: South Allegheny and Charleroi, please report to the arena. Again, South Allegheny and Charleroi, we are looking for you.
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0: Youth Express here live from the Southwestern Pennsylvania Bots IQ competition. I'm joined now by Michael Ritz. Michael, tell us a little bit about yourself, where you go to school, and your robot.
1: I go to Kenan McMillan High School. There's Robotics 1 and Robotics 2 courses there. I took Robotics 1 last year. I took Robotics 2 this year. We've been designing our bot this whole year. We started off from scratch. So we went off a basic design for from last year for a regular bot, but we decided to go with a lower profile. We decided to do a different style weapon. So we made slight changes, but we did do a lot of research on materials, a lot of research on different bot types, strengths, weaknesses, stuff like that.
0: Well, it looked like a really effective design. You guys just got a big win. Tell us about that and what it's like to see something that you invested so much time in perform so well.
1: About the win, it's really cool to see considering we lost yesterday. It's nice to see that we came back and actually did that. I'm glad that our weapon held up so well this time considering it broke last time. We had to completely redesign it. But as for seeing it, how well it's done, it's amazing because we've worked since the beginning of the school year to make sure that it did well. We started from scratch and went from there, so it's awesome.
0: Tell us about the weapon for some people that weren't able to see it. There were sparks flying from your opponent, but also you guys have great speed and it seems like great leverage. Is that part of the weapon as well?
1: It's kind of. We used a different speed controller for the weapon and a different speed controller, I think, for the drive system. I'm not positive on that part, but we made it so that we had a good ratio between torque and a good ratio between speed. As for the weapon, we had to, I guess, alter it a little bit just because it was going a little fast at first. And that's what it broke from. So it's a little bit of that.
0: What is the weapon designed to do?
1: It's designed to either bash. It can go either way. It can either spin up or it can spin down. It can push down on the opponent and beat up on their weapon or their armor, or it can spin up and throw them into the air.
0: Have there been big hits like that where you've been able to send people airborne in this competition?
1: There have. In preliminary, we actually threw an opponent at the wall.
0: That's awesome. Incredible. Michael, what do you think about the manufacturing element of the competition like this? You know, there's going to be a gap in terms of employment and where people and where workers that are coming out of school and vocational schools now are able to fill that void. Is that something that interests you? Or?
1: Yeah, I've been looking into machining for a while now. It's just always seemed cool because I especially like working with my hands, but there's not enough people going into the field. It looks fun, in all honesty, because you're always working, you're always using your hands. It's just, we went to a factory recently to see all that. We saw CDC machines, we saw different laser machines, water jets, stuff like that. It looks really cool.
0: That's awesome. Is this it for you, or will you be graduating?
1: I'm a sophomore this year. I'll be graduating in 2019.
0: Wow. So can you see yourself doing Bots IQ and coming to this competition for another 2 years?
1: If I can, yeah. I would love to.
0: Michael, congratulations on the win today. Best of luck. Is there anything else you want to say? Any shout-outs?
1: Yeah. Don't build your bots out of plastic. It doesn't work.
0: A simple but effective design suggestion. Mike, thanks so much. Really appreciate it. All right, we're live here. We'll be here until 3 o'clock. We're at the Convocation Center at California University of Pennsylvania. We're going until 3 o'clock. Stop by if you're in the area or keep it tuned here to Youth Express.
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0: All right, we're live here. Youth Express from the Southwestern PA Bots IQ final competition. A great event so far. And we're kind of in between battles. We want to make sure we're able to call some live battles for you. Right now we're getting ready for Plum High School and one of their two robots in the competition, which is going to take on Union High School, and their bot's name is Shredder Instinct. As they're getting ready, there are two battle cages here, and in one of them it looks like they're working on one of the robots to get it out of the ring here. Again, these robots can be very heavy and, like, honestly, you know, sort of dangerous. Each battle cage is surrounded by bulletproof glass. There's steel. It's highly visible, but there still is, you know, it's safe. You have to wear goggles when you're down here. You know, little parts of the robot can come off very fast. All right, they've cleared the second cage, and now they always go and sweep up any loose debris. A lot of these robots that I've seen in this competition today have had some kind of spinning element to their weapon. So, you know, things are chipping off at high speed, and they want to get all that debris and sediment up before they get ready for the next battle. Looks like they're... All right, and right now, Phyllis Miller and Hamel Manufacturing being presented with an award of appreciation from Woodland Hills High School. Very cool. I can see the Wolverine logo. We're going to take a break from the action here. When we come back, we're going to have Plum High School versus Union High School in the ring. So stick around for that. Live from the Convocation Center at California University of Pennsylvania, it's Youth Express.
1: Sophia from Monterey High School, and you're tuned in to Youth Express. All youth, all the time.

All right, we're back live. Here we go. This is a battle starting in 3, 2, 1. Union High School versus Plumborough High School here at the Bots IQ Challenge. Whoa, my goodness. Good gravy. A massive shot delivered by Plumborough, and their insane weapon. They're like a wedge on all sides, but they have an incredible spinning component on the front that just brutalized Shredder Instinct from Union High School. Shredder Instinct is now on its back and maybe doesn't appear to... Oh, my goodness. It is. It's on its back. They're going to go in, actually, and free Shredder Instinct from on top of the Plumborough bot. Goodness. Wow. All right, so the bots have been freed. They're going to shut the doors, and they're going to restart this one. And just a massive collision. I don't know if there's any way Shredder Instinct can recover. They've restarted the match. There's bits of debris and shrapnel everywhere on the floor of the ring. Maybe both robots somewhat affected by that initial collision. And the robot's navigating. And I believe it's Agent Orange is the Plumborough robot. Goodness. All right, Shredder Instinct now just on its back is still able to move around. Just got flipped again by Plumborough. Shredder Instinct now appears to be incapacitated. We'll see if they're going to call it here. There's a minute and 15 seconds remaining in the match. And neither robot moving. Some huge, huge collisions. I can't overstate the initial collision. They just both came out of the gates from about 11 or 12 feet apart and just crushed into each other at such high speed, which immediately incapacitated Shredder Instinct. And they're calling it for Plum. Agent Orange, your winner this round. Both teams shaking hands now. And we'll see if we can't get a word from the winning Plum High School squad. Wow. I mean, that was that was incredible. I'm up close right now with Shredder Instinct from Union High School. It's a pretty cool design of a robot, but was the front of it just immediately crunched together from the initial impact and the incredible spinning power of Agent Orange from Plum. I'm smelling smoke, and they're working to shut the robot off safely and remove it from the ring. Got some cheers going on right now. Some cheers in the crowd. There's a pretty good crowd here on hand. Make sure you stop by. If you're in the area, we are at CalU in the Convocation Center. It's free and open to the public. And this is a really cool experience. Not only the great robot action happening, but also just to see the hard work of these high school students and to watch it all come together. It's a great thing. We're live until 3 o'clock. Make sure you stop by if you can. Otherwise, keep it tuned here to Youth Express. Live from the Convocation Center at California University of Pennsylvania, it's a Southwestern PA Bots IQ. There it is.

0: Hey, how you doing? What's your name?
1: Seth.
0: Seth, where are you from?
1: Highlands High School.
0: Talk to me about your robot. Are you getting ready for a battle here?
1: Yeah, he just called us up to the queue. Called us up to queue in. Getting ready to go. We just spent like all morning working on it all last night, so I'm pretty excited to see what we can do.
0: What's the name of your robot?
1: The Stingray.
0: The Stingray. All right. Good luck.
1: Thank you very much.
0: Are you guys with Stingray? Okay. Okay. Cool. So, talk to me about what was your role on the team?
1: I was the project manager of the team throughout the year.
0: So what does that entail?
1: I oversaw all the parts of the project, but didn't want to interfere with what people were doing and how they were doing it to the best of my ability.
0: Can you introduce me to some of your team here?
1: Yeah, sure. Lyle.
0: Hey, what's your name and where do you go to school?
2: My name is Lyle Reichenbaugh. I go to Highlands High School.
0: All right, tell me a little bit about your role in bringing Stingray to life.
2: I was basically the lead of the manufacturing group that helped put the robot together, and I make sure everything goes good with all the motors and stuff. Not really the electronics, but the mechanical aspect of it.
0: What makes Stingray special?
2: We can drive upside down and on the flat, like both sides. We've got a spinner that can spin both ways, and we've got solid welds, structurally sound.
0: Nice. So what do you know about your opponent? Any scouting reports that you're thinking about so far?
2: I know they did pretty well so far, so that's about all I know.
0: Cool. Who's this right here?
3: This is Nathan Hoover. I go to Highlands High School, and I programmed and did most of the electronics for the robot.
0: All right. So what goes into that? I mean, that sounds a little complicated. Was it hard?
3: It wasn't that complicated. I learned most of it within the first month, and then after that it was all just problem solving and figuring out what was wrong with it and why. And then it was fine-tuning after that.
0: So what do you think about this event in general? Is this your first time?
3: Yeah, this is my first year. I think it's a lot of fun. I really like watching sparks fly and watching things fly into the air. It's very interesting.
0: Do you have a favorite robot that maybe isn't your own or something that you saw that you really liked?
3: I don't know. I really like the spinners and the beater bars, especially when things go flying. All right.
0: All right, good luck.
3: Thank you.
4: All right, John, thank you. Great stuff there from Stingray. I am with the ladies of Ladybug right now, who just got a huge, huge win right out of the gates, a huge collision. Johnny, you were driving it. Why don't you tell people kind of what happened in the beginning of the match?
5: I didn't really expect it to be that kind of a robot. I fought those kind of robots before. It didn't go so well the first time, so we lost, but we did fight another wedge bot, and I did win this time, so that's really good. Did I win under a minute?
6: 40 seconds.
5: 45 seconds. Wow. Okay.
0: I'm gonna do it here.
5: Yeah, I'm gonna try to beat that next time. It's gonna be interesting.
4: When you guys explained earlier, we had you on early in the broadcast, like about 9:45. You guys were getting pumped and anticipating the match. I didn't really understand what you meant about your weapon and how it could be so powerful. Can you kind of explain how it works, what it looks like to people that, you know, obviously can't be here to see the action?
7: Sure. Well, it's made out of S7 tool steel, and it's a beater bar, and what that means is, like, it's longer on one side, so it's more reach, so it can come down and just hit it harder. And it has holes on the one side, which will help it spin faster also. And our weapon motor is spinning at around 30,000 RPMs, so it's going really fast, and whenever we hit the other robot, it's gonna flip it. Obviously, that's what happened. They got stuck and they couldn't drive any longer, so that's why they called the match. And basically our job as the co-captain, and Anastasia being the captain, we give Donnie pointers for her driving, like, so we have to just help her, just give her pointers on what to do whenever she's driving. Pretty much that's how driving's all about winning. That's how you win, is pretty much.
4: From like the word go, as soon as that big collision happened, it was like, well, as long as both robots aren't incapacitated, this is going to be a win for Ladybug. There was a little bit more contact later, and then before they called the match, but as the other robot was kind of laying there disabled on its back, and I just heard you guys talking about it while we were off air, it's not cool to attack a robot that's down.
6: Yeah, you definitely don't want to attack a robot that's down. We don't like to put a lot of damage on people because we know how it is being on the other end when we're down and can't move, being destroyed completely. We only get like 20 minutes between each fight to fix our problems and stuff, so we don't like to give people too much if we're already winning.
5: I had that problem yesterday. Whenever I was in one of the matches, they were pinned down and I kept going and they were like, no, stop, don't do that. I was like, oh, I'm sorry. Yeah.
8: Sometimes as the driver, I'm sure it's really nerve-wracking, and sometimes you might forget to turn your weapon off whenever you're fighting, and just because of all like the nerves that are going on, and it's kind of hard to like remember. But this is her first year, so she'll just keep getting better and better.
4: Well, and it's you're so excited and amped up for the fight, you want to deliver the damage, but you got to keep sportsmanship in mind. You guys did a great job there. Congratulations on a huge win. Go Ladybug, go Bears. Thanks, guys.
7: Thank you.
4: We're going to send it over now to John Binley. He's got some other people to interview here.
0: Thanks so much, Chad. All right, I'm joined now by the guys in the white coats. Tell me where you're from and what your name is.
9: We're from Green County Homeschoolers with Trim 2.0.
10: I'm Jacob from Green County.
11: I am Daniel Westich, also from Green County.
0: All right. Why the white coats, guys?
9: Well, this guy right here, he likes to wear all kind of different things. He likes to look good, you know. So he came in with a lab coat one time, and we all thought it's a great idea, so why not do it? You know?
0: Yeah, you guys look very official. Tell me a little bit about your robot. What's your robot's name, and what makes it special?
10: The robot is Trim 2.0. It was Trim last year, so this is the upgraded version. It's been very effective for being a rookie bot built in a garage as opposed to having a school sponsor, and it's made it farther. Placed second in prelims and won out of the double elimination we needed to win, so it's doing better than our last robot.
0: So tell me about each of your roles in the program.
11: I'm mainly sort of the mechanic, just sort of help take it apart, put it back together quickly.
0: Stingray is still moving. Cool, how about you?
10: I do a lot of the safety, putting the cover back on and off, taking it in and out of the arena, all that, carrying it around. Fun stuff.
9: I design and manufacture the beater bars.
0: Steel City Spinner is incapacitated. How about this guy here, Josh? Yeah. Josh, tell me about what your role is.
12: I wired up the bot, so I did the electrical stuff, and I started the team and participated in the design, the overall, like overseeing the design and manufacturing of it.
0: Now, I know this is a competition, but is there something more to it than winning? Is this also kind of about learning from your peers? Maybe talk a little bit about what you've learned or what you've seen from other groups that you like.
11: Teamwork is a very important thing that I've learned, especially with this team. It's a great team, but...
0: All right, we're moving back to the Hamlet. Nice. What is it about?
12: It's about smashing robots.
0: All right. So who did you guys play in the preliminary round, and how did it go for you?
9: Well, our final battle was against Chartiers Houston, and we had to beat him twice to win first place. And sadly, he was only able to take one of the battles, so we settled for second. It's
0: pretty good. Second's not bad. Not bad at all. So with each of you guys, there's got to be a future in this industry maybe, right? What do you think you'd like to do after high school?
9: Well, right now I'm going to Green County Vo-Tech for machining, and that's what I'd like to do for a career. So.
0: Great. How about you? Career path?
10: I am actually not interested in machining or the manufacturing business, but it, yeah.
0: So this is just a fun hobby?
10: Pretty much. Fun.
0: Cool.
11: I'm actually thinking about accounting, so.
0: Interesting.
12: I'm going to be a computer network technician, so this is more of a fun hobby, kind of related, but not quite. So.
0: All right, now introduce me to your chaperone here.
13: Hi, I'm Andy Shainer.
0: Andy, what's it like working with these guys?
13: Honestly, it's been fun. They know what they're doing. I mean, we're just there to make sure they don't do anything strange or unusual, but honestly, they've done all the work. I mean, they know more than we do.
0: What's your favorite part about Bots IQ?
13: Honestly, just being here and being represented. You know, we're proud of these guys for, you know, as a homeschool team, something that hasn't happened yet, and they've done really well, and we're, you know, excited about what this means for the future of robotics, you know, for Bots IQ and more homeschool teams maybe. You know, we're hoping to get encouraged more to come out and, you know, realize they can do this too, not just these bigger schools and stuff.
0: Excellent. Yeah, collaborating is great. It's great to see you guys out. You look good in the white coats. Thanks for talking to us, and we'll keep an eye out for you guys in the future. Youth Express, we're here live at Bots IQ. there's a lot of sparks flying and pinning into the walls. Right now, some volunteers are sweeping up the cage, making sure that the surface is clean and ready for competition. It looks like we've got a match coming up between Somerset Career and Technical Center with their robot named Brick versus Pine Richland High School's robot, the Bronze Kneecap. Quite an interesting name. I really like the names that a lot of creative wordplay going on with some of these. Right now, I'm standing in the queue with my colleague, Tad Whistle, and this is the busiest area of the event. It's kind of stage right to the cages, and this is the action.
14: You're
0: this is
14: in someone's way over here.
0: Yeah, and it's been really cool to talk to. I just talked to some homeschool kids from Greene County, and they were talking about how they were the first homeschooled group to participate, which is pretty cool.
14: They broke the barrier.
0: They're the first of their kind, and I think that's interesting. You know, we've talked to a lot of kids who talk about, like, it's a way of life, it's a school culture thing, but this is kind of the opposite. This is kids seeking this out themselves.
14: And there's something to be said for that. There's even, you know, more initiative, and you kind of, I imagine, with being homeschooled, have to know what you want to do very specifically instead of going to track practice for a day and maybe not caring for it, or getting involved in forensics for a week and not caring for it. You kind of have to know what you want to do, and for them to be able to keep pushing forward and be part of this is a great thing.
0: Absolutely. So you were talking to Ladybug, who just had a really dramatic win. I mean, we were
14: watching. Yeah. Oh boy.
0: Ladybug flipped whoever their opponent was, flipped him up in the air, and you could hear the crowd.
14: 4 feet?
0: Yeah, that was really something.
14: Yeah, that was incredible, and they kind of let me in on a little piece of the culture of battling robots. As you and I saw, the other robot was pretty much incapacitated. They delivered one more blow, and it's kind of laying there, and they're trying to determine whether or not to call the match. And then Ladybug just kind of backed off and didn't go in and just absolutely obliterated, which it could have,
0: right?
14: Which is part of, as we were talking about earlier, the sportsmanship and the spirit of an event like this.
0: Yeah, I was talking to some of the guys from Plum, and they just said it's almost, you know, it goes without saying that, you know, it's about competing, but it's also just about celebrating these skill sets and learning from each other. And as one kid from Greene County said, just seeing robots smash each other is pretty much what it's all about.
14: It's purest form. Yeah. No, and that's the respect thing. I respect that you made this, that you put as much hard work and energy into it as I did. I know what the process entails, and, you know, get fixed up. And I mean, some of these rounds are like 20 minutes apart. So Ladybug is feverishly working with the Claritin crew over there to get ready for their next battle. And, you know, if you rub somebody's nose in it,
0: It's not cool.
14: It's not cool at all.
0: Yeah. So let's see what we got going on here. We got the Bronze Kneecap from Pine Richland versus Brick from Somerset Career and Technical Center. And they're pinned up against the wall right now.
14: This is, yeah, I mean, these robots create a lot of torque. So when they're in a deadlock, I mean, they may not be moving, but there's a lot of forces at play.
0: Absolutely. So we got a couple guys waiting here in the queue to the side of the cage. Let's go see. Hey there, what's your name?
15: I'm Caleb Kelly.
0: Caleb, where are you from?
15: I'm from Greensburg-Salem High School.
0: And tell me about your robot.
15: Well, our robot, it is right now a trapezoid because yesterday it broke apart. And so it has a vertical weapon that is it's a titanium drum that has spikes on it.
0: What do you like about making robots?
15: I love watching them work and the work that the problems that you can go in and you can solve.
0: What's your role on the Greensburg-Salem High School team?
15: Well, I do documenting, I help with the power systems, and I do also some research for the team.
0: Very cool. Who do you have behind you here?
15: This is Grant.
0: Let's meet Grant. Come on over, Grant. Hey, Grant, we were just learning about your robot, and I was curious what your role in the project is.
16: Well, I guess you could say that I'm co-project manager. And in addition, I wired the interior of the robot. So I'm pretty much doing the upkeep of the electrical components and everything.

0: In the second match, we lost in an epic way. They kept hitting us with their drum, and we were flying up in the air, and eventually we just flew to pieces.
1: Yikes. Well, luckily, you guys are capable repairmen, and you're able to turn it around and get it fixed up. Who do you have next?
0: I believe we're going up against Connellsville.
1: All right. Well, good luck, guys. Thanks for talking with us.
0: Thank you.
1: So you can hear that.
2: Back to the action.
1: Yeah.
2: Bronze kneecap and brick. And you see how the design elements play a factor here. Bronze kneecap is a much higher robot, and you must be a certain height to be struck by its spinning saw blade at the front. And just in the last 15 seconds here, the final 15 seconds of the match, it delivered its first real shot on brick from from Somerset County Career and Technical Center. And that's it. I'll be interested to see how they judge us, because this was pretty fair.
1: Yeah, pretty even. I wonder.
2: Unanimously, brick.
1: She's a brick, and I'm drowning slowly, as Ben Folds would say.
2: A song, no doubt about the Bots IQ event today. Brick, consistent, low to the ground. It's probably not 2 inches high. And it's the same backwards as it is, or upside down as it is right side up.
1: Yeah, it's tough because there's really not an all-purpose great robot. It kind of depends on matchup. It seems like, you know, maybe if the bronze kneecap was facing a taller opponent, that they would have really had the advantage. So that's what's interesting, too. You know, one robot in one case might really be superior, but in the next match, there's no real universal advantage.
2: It's truly like all sports that way. It's all about matchups. And you're seeing now, as the robots leave the cage, they very carefully pack them in casing to not bump them or maybe be injured by the robot's own weaponry, which some of it is, you know, as I've been saying, very sharp. The robots can be hot right now. So they kind of carefully pack them. We're near the tables in the queue area, and the robots are all in wooden boxes that they use to bring them to the battle cages.
1: Yeah, it's really interesting to see the looks on the faces of the engineers as they come in and retrieve their, you know, they're already thinking about, what do I have to do? What's going to be the next move? And then shout out to these volunteers who, after every match, sweeping up the carnage, getting in there. Yeah, yeah.
2: Yeah.
1: So let's make our way over here. It looks like we got another crew in the queue waiting to battle next. Where are you guys from? Hello.
3: Freedom.
1: Freedom. All right. Tell me your names and as well as the name of your robot.
4: Wesley Heater and Carbonite.
5: All right.
6: My name is Willa Mitchner.
7: David Eisenbrown.
8: Brandon Majors.
9: Sean Blue.
10: And Mike Keith.
1: All right, what's special about the, what is it called?
4: Carbonite.
1: The Carbonite. What's special about the Carbonite? Why are you guys feeling good about your chances?
7: What's really nice about our wedge bot is the design is we have three pickers that ride right on the ground, and even if we did get flipped upside down, they would go with it, which is really nice about it. So it can work upside down or backwards or any which way.
1: So how have your first couple matches gone? Have you guys had some success?
7: We had a success with our first match, and then on our second match we did lose. So now that was yesterday. Today we haven't gone yet, and this is our first match going in now. So
1: cool. So tell me about what kind of teachers have you had? What kind of mentors? I know that Bots IQ is all about putting you in touch with professionals. Tell me about some of your instructors.
7: Well, we've been mostly on our own this year. We got dropped by our sponsor at the beginning of the year, so we basically built our entire bot in our wood shop.
1: Wow.
7: Yeah.
1: That's impressive.
7: We had a drill press and a grinder, pretty much. Yeah, we used a fire truck bumper, and our base plate was donated to us, so it was a kind of a struggle getting ready.
1: Well, you guys have overcome adversity. Kind of maybe the Cinderella story of Bots IQ, maybe, right?
7: Maybe. I don't know.
2: You guys are from Freedom High School, and as we all know, freedom's just another word for nothing left to lose. Yeah. So that's you guys. So Is there a matchup that favors, you guys are a wedge bot, is there a matchup that favors a wedge bot or like a robot that you go against, you're like, oh, this is going to be tough?

0: with us, with our design, it really doesn't matter because we can get under a beater bar and we can get it under other wedge bots just because our pickers ride right on the ground. So it's a really, really good design. It works out pretty well.
1: The beater bar is something, I don't know if you guys caught this. John and I have been enamored with Ladybug and their beater bar that sent another wedge bot, maybe not as low to the ground as you guys, but like 4 feet up into the air. What does a beater bar do, and can you kind of explain it so that people can visualize what it means?
0: It's just a spinning hunk of metal that is just meant to wreck your robot. Any corners you have or anything like that, it's meant to catch it and just flip your bot as high as you can. And actually last year, our old design, we hit the roof.
2: Wow.
0: In our own design, yeah. We were only 13 pounds that year. This year we weighed in at 14.9, so we tried to make sure we were heavy enough to not hit the roof again, and we haven't yet, so.
2: That's good. That's good news.
1: Is there a weight limit? Is there?
0: Yeah, 15 pound. 15 pound is the weight limit. Your bot has to be under 15 pound. That's with the battery and everything.
1: What's the lightest bot at this competition, you think?
0: Last year we saw two robots that their combined weight was under 15. So, actually, they had two controllers, and they were, like, two robots trying to... Central Valley did it last year. In the same ring, because their combined weight was under 15 pounds.
1: So you could have three that are each 5 pounds?
0: Yeah, you could. That's one robot. Yeah.
2: Interesting.
1: That's awesome.
2: Yeah.
0: They did that last year. It didn't work out very well, but it was really cool. It was really cool.
1: You guys mentioned you don't have a sponsor. You're learning this stuff hands-on. Largely on your own. Have you guys thought about, you know, manufacturing, or is something like a passion that you guys want to pursue professionally?
3: Well, manufacturing is definitely something that we've learned over the years of being in this program. Whether we're, you know, because our school, we build the bot ourselves. Some of the schools that are wealthier than ours, they design it and send it off, and they don't do any of the manufacturing. But I think Freedom High School is special just because we do all the manufacturing ourselves. And any company interested in students coming up to get into that career should definitely take a look at Freedom.
2: Well, it sounds like you guys are getting called to the ring. I want to wish you guys good luck. We're proud of you guys. We'll be rooting for you.
0: All right, thank you. Thank you.
1: All right. Some young men from Freedom High School getting ready to do battle here. I'm excited to see their robot. Also throw in a little shade on school districts that design the robot and then send it out to be manufactured, where they're doing it in-house, doing the nitty-gritty themselves.
2: Kind of like, you know, there are teams in baseball that don't have there's no salary cap. It's kind of like the big market teams get a little more support, maybe have a little more resources at their disposal. Freeport's like your smaller school.
1: Small market.
2: Yeah,
1: squad.
2: Small market team, like the Pirates, maybe, you know?
1: Well, I'm seeing them now. They've got some casing on their wedge bot, and they've got that industrial plating kind of design on top. Man, I'm looking forward to seeing them. Also, perhaps the best explanation of what a beater bar is, which I kind of wasn't able to understand.
2: Yeah, I've heard that term a lot. It seems to be common knowledge amongst these young robotics teams. So it was nice to get an explanation there. I was glad you asked that.
1: Who perhaps forget that square dudes like you and I are are seeing this for the first time.
2: Yeah.
1: Hopefully this is it becomes an annual event. I mean, this has been a blast. And right now we're kind of tuning in here, Plum High School and Woodland Hills High School going at it in the battle cage. But you're seeing like the cage itself to some of these wedge bots can be the biggest enemy as it gets wedged in there and then has to be pried free by one of the volunteers.
2: Right, it seems like a big point of emphasis is not getting pinned. You don't want to get pinned because once you're pinned, you know, the robot is able to use that momentum to keep their opponent stuck. And that's got to be frustrating, you know. The closest thing I've ever experienced to this is when you get a little toy car on Christmas and maybe you get it stuck somewhere and you got to actually pick it up. But there's no going in there and picking these up because you could get hurt.
1: Yeah, and that's why they're so cautious. That's why they're so cautious when they go in there with that crowbar, because even at 15 pounds, I mean, could get hurt in there.
2: Absolutely. And safety's been a big point of emphasis. Everyone down here in the pit area has to wear goggles. We're wearing goggles.
1: I was quickly scolded when we got here for approaching the pit area without goggles.
2: I feel a little more, perhaps,
4: engineering-esque myself with these goggles on.
1: My IQ is 10 points higher with these glasses on.
4: Your bot's IQ is 10
1: points
4: higher.
1: 20 points higher.
4: All right.
1: Well, hopefully later on, and I think this will be huge, we want to get some time with one of the judges and find out how they score these things when both bots seem to be so close, how much they value pins. I think that's something that that we want to touch base on and figure
4: absolutely,
1: out how that works.
4: Absolutely. If you're just joining us, we're live from the California University of Pennsylvania Convocation Center. And the basketball court has been transformed into a robot battle royale. We're going to be back with more interviews. We're here until 3 o'clock today. I'm John Binley with my colleague, Tad Whistle. Tad, sign us out.
1: 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It's a Southwestern Pennsylvania Bots IQ.
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0: Youth Express live here from California University of Pennsylvania at Bots IQ. We're in the Convocation Center. We're going to be here until 3 p.m. today, so make sure you stop down. We're going to be broadcasting live from here with interviews, calling some of the action, telling you what's going on. So definitely make sure you keep it tuned to Youth Express. Right now, I'm talking with someone from STEM Jobs. Ellen, if you could kind of tell us a little bit about yourself and what your company offers, that'd be great.
1: So STEM Jobs is a company that publishes a magazine for middle school and high school students all over the country to help them understand what STEM jobs are available in the world in which they live in, things that they like to do. So if somebody wants to go outside and build anything they want but doesn't understand why they need to go to geometry, we help them connect those dots. And if they want to be a drone operator, we help them connect the dots in terms of where they can go to school, what type of training they need, and where they can be hired. So a drone operator working for the NFL on Sundays is a really kind of great job, and we'll help them understand how they can go about getting that type of job, that type of career.
0: What is a STEM job, and what are the most common ones that you think of? Maybe not as exotic as NFL drone operator.
1: No, NFL drone operator is an awesome job, because not only as an NFL as a drone operator, you can not only work for the NFL, but you could work for the airport, you could work for the park commission, you could work for the EPA. So no matter what you like to do, there's a job in any industry. So instead of thinking just automotive or just robotics, we want students to start thinking about, well, if this is what I like to do, build robots, I could work in the automotive industry, I could work in fashion, I could work in fitness, farming, agriculture, music, any different industry. So we want to open the students' eyes so that there's just not one clear path to something that you think you might like to do.
0: And that's part of the spirit of the event here today, is to get students and young people thinking about that next step. And maybe not just saying, well, all my friends or everyone I know is going to college, so I'm just going to go to college too.
1: Exactly. We don't want students spending time and money on an endeavor that they're not going to finish. So as we all know, plenty of students start college and never finish. And they're stacked with school loans and things like that, and they feel that they've wasted their time. So we want to make sure that the student completely understands what careers are and how they connect to things that they like to do. So it's all about doing something that you love and helping students get there.
0: What do you think are some of the benefits that maybe aren't as apparent as it relates to manufacturing jobs and jobs in, you know, similar forums?
1: So in manufacturing, for example, most of the people who are in manufacturing are men who are manufacturing. But actually, when you think about the psychology behind manufacturing and all of the things that it takes in terms of critical thinking and things like that, that actually is more is designed better for a woman than a man based on the way the brain operates. So if you've done any of the research, manufacturing is an excellent career for women to explore. But a lot of women who have that aptitude think healthcare is the only place for them. So we try to interview people all across the country that are in non-traditional jobs. So women who are in manufacturing or men who are nurses or things like that. So we want to make students understand about seventh or eighth grade, when they start looking at the world outside of their own backyard, we want to make them understand that there are people out there in the world who look like you in jobs that might not be a traditional job for you.
0: Is gender stigma something you guys have been actively trying to combat, or just getting people to understand that next part, like you're saying?
1: Gender stigma still exists, and in almost every field. And it surprises me, because that was a long time ago as far as I am concerned. But there are very few fields that it doesn't exist. And one field it doesn't exist is actually the car racing industry. There's no gender stigmatization in that. I mean, everybody gets paid the same. Anybody on the pit crew, no matter when they come in with same qualifications, they all get paid the same. And most people don't know that. But the people who are involved in the NASCAR, things like that, made a definite point to make sure that there was no gender stigmatization, like there are in other sports.
0: Very cool. Last couple questions for you. What have you thought of the action so far today? I don't know if you've been able to peek back and watch any of the fighting and all, but what are some of the takeaways for you today?
1: So this Bots IQ event, this is about the third year that STEM Jobs has been involved in the Bots IQ event, and it amazes me that in so many school districts in Western Pennsylvania, and even though that's where we are now, this is a national event from schools all over the country participate in Bots IQ. The ability, when schools and students have the ability to do what they love, and actually sit in a classroom and create something, as opposed to a teacher standing and delivering it, which is an old school model for teaching, that the amount of creativity and the amount of energy that comes out of an event like this for students to understand that I can build robots, and that doesn't mean I'm going to be in the robotics industry, but I can be in many different things. And this is just another way to educate students who do not really excel at the stand and deliver model that teachers traditionally do. So I think this is awesome. I think it's a great mix of boys and girls and districts and a lot of different people.
0: You say students doing what they love, and then I look down at your shirt, your logo emblem. It says STEM jobs, do what you love.
1: Yeah, that's actually our hashtag. We acquired that 5 years ago, and we do own that. So we were a little forward thinking in that. But workforce development is really where high school students need to be. Teachers need the help in order to understand why a student needs to be able to formulate, calculations. I mean, the answer to that question, when a student says, why do I need to know how to do this? The answer isn't so you can be a math teacher. That's not the answer. There's other answers, and we just want to help teachers help their students get down the road that they want to be in.
0: Ellen, I feel like I'm learning a lot today from people like yourself and from the students and the young people here. How can people learn more about STEM jobs?
1: So it's stemjobs.com. There's something called a STEM type quiz, which is really the gateway to everything that we do. It's a 40-question quiz backed by Department of Labor information, so a student can really understand what their STEM type is and then go about exploring. We've covered 60 different industries in the 5 years we've been around, and they can explore any one of those 60 industries and see what jobs would be available to them, where they could train for it, and who would actually hire them.
0: I'm looking right now at one of your magazines. Mike Rowe on the cover.
1: Mike Rowe was an interesting interview when we sat around in one of our editorial meetings, and we said, we should interview Mike Rowe. And then we said, no, we should interview Mike Rowe. And we just called him up, and he was more than happy to do it. And in our most recent issue, Mayim Bialik, who is a neurobiologist by education, who's on The Big Bang Theory, she was another one. We just said, these are really iconic figures in the industries of trade and tech and non-traditional career paths, and we wanted to talk to them because we think our students will be interested in listening to what they have to say.
0: Those are big gets. These guys are huge stars.
1: Yeah, they kind of are. They are kind of big guests. But that's kind of what we do. Like, think big. Think NFL drone operator. We want you to think big. And so we figured we were going to do the same.
0: Ellen, thank you so much for taking the time. I really appreciate it. I'm keeping this Mike Rowe magazine too, by the way. All right. Thank you so much.
1: Thank you.
0: All right. Well, my big takeaway so far today is I'm going to go back to school to become an NFL drone operator. And why wouldn't you? A lot of cool opportunities here today at Bots IQ. A lot of interesting people to meet and a lot of just really inspired and enthusiastic young people. So if you're in the area, stop down. We've taken a break for lunch here, so there's no fighting action going on at the moment, but that'll resume here shortly. There's still a lot going on. There's a pit area where people are working on their robots through lunch to get them ready for battle here this afternoon. Stop down, Youth Express. We're going to be here until 3 o'clock, and we are live from California University of Pennsylvania at the Southwestern Pennsylvania Bots IQ.
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0: Youth Express, we're live here from California University of Pennsylvania in the Convocation Center, and it's Bots IQ, the finals competition of Southwestern Pennsylvania. We're going until 3 o'clock today. Right now I'm joined by some sharply dressed, dapper young men. If you can introduce yourselves.
3: I'm Josh Wilhoy.
4: I'm Gavin Ergen.
5: Joshua Borovich.
0: And tell us about why you guys are here.
3: Well, today we came to represent a project that we did for the Governor's STEM Challenge, which happened back in May, or not May, Sorry.
4: Anyway, yeah. So it's the Governor's STEM Challenge, where we had to develop a product that was going to better the lives of Pennsylvanians. And we decided to develop the Steam Sheath, which would help people sterilize their kitchens and clean everything effectively.
0: So how does the Steam Sheath work? I mean, it seems intuitive. It's something people need. People need a clean kitchen. They're going to be preparing food. They're going to be hanging out there. How does it work, and what does it mean to the consumer?
4: Absolutely. So when people are making their food, they're preparing food, they're cutting their meats, they're cutting vegetables, they're cutting all this food all together. And at this point in time, you can't just move from food to food. You got to either cut the knife and cut with the knife, wash it, or you got to switch knives or anything like that. This is what our product aims to solve. We're trying to make something that's going to make it easier and more effective to do so. All you do is cut it, slide the knife into the knife block. There's a button on the side you can press that shoots steam into the container with the knives, and after about 30 seconds, you have a knife that's ready to cut again.
0: How hot is the steam?
3: Steam is 212 degrees, but it's full of the energy that helps steam clean the knives, so it takes 30 seconds.
0: So it's the heat that sterilizes the object.
4: Yeah, absolutely. The steam is, it's boiling hot. He said 212. In recent tests, we've gotten it closer to 300 to 400, so it's a drastic improvement there. And, it's absolutely the steam. Kills any sort of bacteria that are there.
0: Is there an element of danger when operating a steam sheath, or for you guys as developers of a product like that?
4: Developing it was absolutely pretty dangerous, just because of the technology. We're working on a very tight budget at the moment because of the Governor's STEM Challenge, so there was a lot of danger involved in developing it. But once we got to this point, we made it safe enough that any consumer could use it already.
0: So what's the next step for Steam Sheath? Visibility? Are you guys in testing for mass production or anything like that?
4: The next step is definitely going to be visibility, because we want before we can get to the point of mass production, we need people to see it and get us into that market. We need someone to catch someone's eye, and we want them to help us produce it.
0: So how did you guys get involved with stuff like this? I don't know. I meant to ask you guys where you were from at the start, but there are events like this, and there are areas for you to pursue kind of hands-on design things like this. How did you get involved?
4: Well, we go to Fort Cherry in southwestern Pennsylvania. And it's a very small school, so honestly, we need all the help we can get in this sort of situation. And a lot of us are very business-minded, and we saw this as a great opportunity to get ourselves out there and to get ourselves ready for that business world.
0: I've been to Fort Cherry High School. It's had a great TV studio. I don't know if you guys still have it.
3: You still have it? Yeah, we do.
0: Awesome. Guys, what have been some of your takeaways from the event? Have you been able to watch any of the bot battles?
4: We have, absolutely, and we've seen a lot of interesting ways for people to get around these obstacles that they're facing in each other and in the arena. It's all really great to see.
0: So, there's a manufacturing element of today's event, and and that's part of the reason why you guys are here is, you're young problem solvers. Is that something that you can see yourself pursuing, maybe, manufacture or design or something like that?
3: Definitely. We do plan on taking this to manufacturing once we get the eye of someone who will help us with that.
4: Well, we ourselves are also, I know me and him are definitely involved in the more corporate end of things. Josh over here definitely seems to be more of the manufacturing end. So we work really well as a team for this, and pursuing future endeavors, that's going to work really well.
0: Kind of a little micro example. It takes, all vantage points to accomplish something like that. I'm looking forward to coming over and checking out your Steam Sheath booth. I saw you guys set up over there earlier. Definitely going to stop over and see that. Guys, thank you so much for joining us.
3: Thank you.
4: Yeah, absolutely.
0: All right, excellent. Young men from Fort Cherry High School, part of a state program, they've created the Steam Sheath. Can sanitize kitchens. You might have one in your kitchen sooner than later, and everybody might do that as well. Looking forward to see how that goes. We're going to get back to the competition here shortly. We're still on a bit of a lunch break here, but people have made their way back to their seats, and it looks like the action is going to pick up again pretty soon. So make sure you stay tuned to Youth Express. Again, if you're in the area, we're at California University of Pennsylvania in the Convocation Center where they play their basketball games. And we'll be here until 3 o'clock. It's Bots IQ.
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6: Youth Express, we're back from Bots IQ at California University of Pennsylvania. 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They're about to go on. 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
7: We're facing Brentwood High School, Team 1. Our bot, it's not very common type of bot, but I feel that we're going to do pretty good.
6: And what school are you from?
7: Eastern Westmoreland Career and Technology Center.
6: And what role have you played in this group?
7: Machining.
6: All right. Good luck.
7: Thank you.
6: Hey there. Are you with the East?
8: Yeah, I'm a machining teacher.
6: Ankle biter?
8: Yeah, I'm the instructor.
6: Can you talk a little bit about the process, what you did from the beginning of the year to get to this point?
8: We actually went in prelims. We got busted in half completely. So that's a completely new, untried bot. Same sort of design, we changed it to a clamshell.
6: Interesting.
8: Changed materials from 7071 aluminum to UHMW, which is basically, it'll cut but it won't break. So.
6: And how long have you been participating in Bots IQ?
8: 12 years. I'm the oldest teacher here, longest running teacher.
6: And what is your name?
8: Ken Petter.
6: Ken, well, thank you for taking the time. Good luck in this match.
8: Okay, thank you.
6: Well, Tad, we've jumped right back in, and competition is heating up. It seems like it's really crunch time for a lot of these groups.
0: You can tell when competition is firing up when you hear the Rugrats theme being played.
6: That is the
0: But they've kind of queued the songs up to appropriately with the teams.
6: Hey, we got some guys from Deer Lakes. Maybe they'll stop and talk to us for a moment. Tell us your name and the name of your robot as well.
9: I'm Ben Bokowicz, and our bot is Monsieur Roboto.
6: I like that. And Ben, what was your role in designing the robot?
9: I was kind of designing with a few other kids, just CAD design, and then frame building. So I was kind of utility mostly. So I worked on a little bit of electronics towards the end because we were kind of pressed for time. But I helped mill most of the frame out and then bolt it together.
6: Interesting. All right, Josh, how about you?
10: I did a lot of the administrative work, like a lot of the paperwork that you have to do during this competition. So that was a lot.
6: Very important.
10: Yeah. Big check over there for it.
0: How's it been going for you guys so far today?
10: We lost today. We didn't have full speed on our weapon, so the weapon didn't work very well, and we ended up losing. But we're going to be a rumble later, and we're hoping it goes really well.
0: Nice. What's a rumble? How many robots?
10: Is it 10?
11: Six.
10: Oh, six. Just six?
9: There's two rumbles, and so there's six bots in each rumble. The winner of both rumbles face each other for the, I think it's the King of the Ring trophy. If I'm not mistaken, I think it's the King of the Ring trophy. But we made some wire changes on our circuitry, so now we have power going directly from the battery into the switch, and then it separates off. One goes to the motors, and then one goes straight to the... It goes to a step-down converter, then to the motors, and then the other one goes just straight to the weapon motor. And so now we're getting more power to it, and it spins a lot more. It was chipping paint off in the safety box, like off the wall, so it's pretty good.
6: How did you learn to do all this?
9: This is my first year, so it was a lot of a trial and error. And, I mean, that's the only way that you're going to be able to learn something. You got to try some stuff with the design, and if it works, write it down. Make sure we have it for next year if something's doesn't work, then we have to go back and reevaluate.
0: You guys like hands-on learning? You like working on projects and stuff? You know, just like you said, trial and error?
10: Yeah, I like it a lot. I really like the hands-on stuff. Like I said, I did a lot of the administrative, which has to be done. It's an important part of the competition, but I really like the hands-on.
9: I really like the hands-on stuff. It's kind of what I want to go into. I want to go into mechanical engineering, and I think it's definitely going to help. I want to go more towards the automotive side, but I think it'll definitely help because you have to trial and error, with, especially like aerodynamics with cars. But with this, you got to trial and error with electronics, with design. And what we look at is what bots are first place the last few years. What do they have? There's a correlation between designs that win first place. So then we try to take some ideas from them and try to implement that on our bot, and that's what we did this year. So
0: got to watch the game tape.
6: Yep. Absolutely. Now, I got to ask, talk to me about this shirt logo. Who designed that?
9: Our one member, Sky Elliott, he's not here right now, but he designed it on graphic design, and then we sent it off to a t-shirt company, and they printed it.
6: for our listeners out there, we've got a French robot. He's got a beret on. He's got a
0: twisting a handlebar mustache to its perfect shape. It says, "Deer Legs, Bot Squad 2017, Monsieur Robot."
6: Oui, oui.
0: I just want to say, I was also going to comment on the shirts. The forest green. There's some logos that, you know, are a little more flashy, a little more showy. But you guys, you know, keeping it legit with the earth tones.
6: Earth tones.
10: Thank you. Yeah, that's our school color. We're green and green, gold, and white. So keep it close.
6: Well, perfect. Hey, good luck, guys.
10: All right, thank you very much. Have a good day.
6: Ooh, Reaper. Can we talk to a few folks from Reaper?
10: Not it.
0: Could be anyone.
6: All right. Come on over. Introduce yourself and tell us what school you go to and what your robot's name is.
11: All right. My name is Skylar Wright. I go to Fox Chapel Area High School, and our robot is Reaper.
6: It's a very intense name. That's like a monster truck name almost. What makes your robot special?
11: We're probably one of the only four-wheel drive robots here. A lot of the robots switched back to two-wheel drive for tighter pivoting range or radius. But we kept the four-wheel drive, so we have more torque to push people into walls. And, yeah.
6: That seems to be a popular strategy is to get the pins. Let's meet the rest of your team over here.
12: I'm Brian. I'm one of the pit bosses. Me and a lot of the other people end up doing most of the work repairing it when he's cooling off after a match. He does work too, but it's a team effort.
13: I'm Thomas McFadden. I'm the pit boss, and I'm also the backup driver for our bot.
14: Hey, I'm Amanda Truziak, and I put the book together in our pit book.
15: I'm Riley Pruchinski. I'm the photographer for the team and also one of the helpers in the pit.
16: I'm Andrew Sebek. I did all of the engineering drawings for Reaper.
6: All right, so what do you guys like about this event? Are you having a good time? Give me some of your highlights so far.
11: Well, the only real battle that we've had so far was the one just before where we were against, I think it was, which school was it, Thomas? Which school did we just fight? Freedom High School. Yeah. That was actually pretty fun to actually be able to hit something instead of having our weapon just shut off like we did earlier. And
0: is there a way to practice this stuff, Skylar? I mean, is there...
11: Our school is working on building a testing arena like they have for the safety tests, so we can actually check if we have our stuff working and stuff like that. But not a lot of schools have that. We actually had to dedicate a lot of our funding towards that to be able to do that this year. But other than that, no, not really. You don't really know until preliminaries that if your bot works or not.
6: So what happened? You said you guys had a malfunction. Did you reverse engineer and try to figure out what went wrong?
11: So what the problem was is we would spike our weapon. And so what it was trying to do is it was trying to draw too much amperage from the battery. So it would just shut everything off and then it would have to all restart. So what we had to do is we had to rebind the weapon. We also found out that we left tape on top of one of our motors, which caused it to overheat and caused the whole system to turn off. So we fixed that, rebound the weapon, and now it works.
6: Problem and solution. That's part of the process, right? Fixing, learning how to solve issues, and sounds like you guys are back in business. Good luck out there.
11: Yeah, thank you.
12: Yeah, thank you. Thank you very much.
0: All right, the Reaper, Team Reaper. I know folks out there in Radioland couldn't see it, but they had a dude wearing a full knight's helmet that you couldn't see out of, or you couldn't see into. I'm sure you could see out of. It was terrifying.
6: And the logo, they've got the Sith and the whole thing going.
0: It seems like there's two schools of thought when it comes to the team names. Either like overly silly to the point of not scary, or just people that try to terrify the opponent. With your more classic names, I interviewed a young man from Anthrax.
6: Ah.
0: Today, the Reaper. But then you've got teams like Anklebiter, who you spoke to, and that's who the Rugrats theme was for.
6: Interesting. Yeah, you know, it's funny. I'm trying to think. Anklebiter's a good one because, I mean, not that we would ever want to be in a position where these robots had to be used against humans, but I wouldn't want to have to run from one of these robots. They really could mess
0: if
6: up
0: of,
6: your...
0: If one of these robots hit you in the ankles, like, at full speed, they would break your foot. I mean, seriously, there's a lot of power generated by 15 pounds or less of force.
6: Yeah.
0: Or of weight.
6: What I like is that in every group, there seems to be someone, if not everyone, that knows exactly why things don't work and can speak about it in a way almost, you know, Skylar was able to put that in layman's terms for me. What went wrong? It was all pretty simple stuff, but it shows that, you know, this really is comprehensive. I didn't see any adults helping kids after, you know, I think that's a good thing.
0: And that's something that I was curious about, and I was, like, maybe hyper aware of, like, is this going to be somebody's dad's project that he's able to, like,
6: right,
0: really overtake? And I've seen none of it. I've just seen really knowledgeable kids that, like, that know what they're doing and are able to problem solve. This is something you can't fudge. This isn't like an essay or something like that. You really got to know what's going on, or it simply won't work.
6: Absolutely. We got some kids walking by just now. They mean business. They got their robot. They're fresh off a match, and not a lot of talking going on. I think they know what needs to be done.
0: Some Canon Mac,
6: yeah,
0: students there. They got their bot all cased up. And then this pit area, John, is expansive. I mean, you know, there's close to 70 teams here today. The pit area is more than half of the gymnasium at the Convocation Center here. And not a lot of time between rounds to goof off or get a sandwich. It's been really businesslike in what I've seen.
6: Indeed. And just to give our listeners a picture of what this is like, you know, the entire behind the stage is about six rows deep of stations where there are tools out. People are making these robots or fixing these robots kind of as needed as they go through it. It, you know, you have to have... I like the comparison to the pit bosses. It is kind of like that. And time is a factor, but it's really, really something that I admire, because I don't think I could do that under pressure.
0: No, but you know, everybody's got a job. I'd hate to be the person that forgot some critical tool.
6: Yeah, and you know, let's not forget, you know, every group seems to have like a person keeping the books, documenting things. That's important too, you know, sort of their PR, their admin, kind of.
0: Absolutely.
6: Kind of role.
0: Are waging on here, and we're going to check back in with you in just a little bit. We'll take a break here. We've got action going until 3 o'clock. We're at California University of Pennsylvania. If you're in the area, it's free and open to the public. Stop by, walk right in, and check out some of the action. You're hearing some of the crowd reactions right now to some of the battles going on. But it's the Southwestern Pennsylvania Bots IQ live here on Youth Express.
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0: Hey, Rob, are you up? All right, we're back on Youth Express. We are at Bots IQ, the Southwestern Pennsylvania iteration. We've got a guest here, Rachel Jarman. Is that it, Rachel?
17: It is, yes.
0: Rachel, tell us about yourself, where you're from, and as it was just explained to us, some of the accolades of your program.
17: Well, I'm a senior at Pine Mission High School. This is our second year at Bots IQ. We are returning grand champions at the National Robotic League. We placed first last year in prelims, and then sixth overall at the finals, and then we went on to win grand champion at National Robotic League. We have lots of sponsors this year, and it's just been a great experience to be able to be a part of something that just, like, it helps you throughout everything.
0: Yes. You said you have a lot of sponsors. I'm looking. You definitely have the craziest swag here. Oh my goodness! You got your name on the back. You're wearing a quarter zip jersey.
6: It's like a NASCAR jacket.
0: Some kind of tech fabric.
17: These were donated by Cryptic. They are a outdoor company. They sponsor. They do like they helped out the military a lot with the patterns and everything. So they were kind enough to donate all of our jerseys. They made a pit banner. And then we actually, our pattern on the robot is also their Typhoon pattern. So they've been a great sponsor for us. And it's definitely been very eye-catching. So everyone's like, oh, those are cool. They kind of come and see you a little bit better.
0: Fantastic. So you guys, last year was your first year.
17: Yes.
0: And you came out as the new kids on the block.
17: Yes.
0: And you won. Talk about that and what that experience was like.
17: I mean, we have an amazing program at Pine Richland. The technology department is unbelievable. It's no one in other schools anything like it. We did everything in-house. We have our own Haas machine. So we designed it, we built it, we manufactured it, we tested it, we did everything in-house. And it's been such a crazy learning curve. From last year, we were running DeWalt drill batteries. And now we make our own battery packs. I'm just in a year gap. It's amazing what you learn in such a short time. And then all the teams here are so helpful. Like they say, oh, you're running that. Like, why'd you choose that? And then they'll tell you, hey, we tried that like a few years ago. And this is what we ran into. I'm not sure if you guys ran into the same problems yet. And I'm like, actually, yeah, we did. And they're like, oh, here's how you fix it or like what to do better. So like, even though it's like everyone's competing against each other, it's all super helpful with each other. And it's just one big community of just trying to get better.
0: That's something that John and I, we've remarked on several times, just the spirit and sportsmanship of the competition, not the least of which when a robot appears disabled, you don't go in there and smash it to bits.
17: Exactly. I mean, we've all worked so hard on these robots, and they're not cheap. They're so expensive. We all understand that. So it's kind of a, like, don't wreck us if we're disabled. Like, kind of have that courtesy, and then we'll have the same courtesy towards you. But, I mean, I've never met anyone here that's been mean or unkind, and then everyone's so helpful. Like, if you have a question, like, hey, your batteries didn't look like they were doing too well. Like, do you want us to, like, help you out? We can, like, see what's wrong with them. I know we were helping Deer Parks, and I think we compete against them in a few matches. So we're helping them get back up so we can fight. I mean, it's mostly just about trying to fight. It's so you came here for it, so why would you want to fight someone that's disabled?
6: You mentioned your program and how far it's come. Are there any teachers specifically or any administration at your school that you'd like to give a shout-out to? Or?
17: I'd like to give out a shout-out to Evan Clark. He's our advisor, and he's also head of the technology department. He's gone above and beyond with this program. It started from nothing. Like I said, last year was our first year, and he just found it through a flyer, and now it's become a class. So I'm actually, like, this is a class right now for me, and it's just crazy how, like, much, like, just his participation in this club has brought it to this school.
0: Could you see yourself pursuing anything like this as a professional field for you?
17: Oh, absolutely. I intend on going to Loyola next year to study mechanical engineering, and I'm beyond thrilled to have the experience Bots IQ has given me.
0: Would you have been interested in that field had you not gotten involved with a program like this, do you think?
17: I have always been involved in some sort of technology. I'm the president of my TSA chapter at the school. So it may not have been fighting robots, but it would have been something along the lines of technology, yes.
0: That's awesome. Rachel, thank you so much.
17: Thank you.
0: The bot is Rambo.
17: Yes.
0: Anything else you'd like to say or as you move on in the competition?
17: Follow us on Instagram at PineMichelin_Rambo.
0: That's why you guys have all these sponsors. Yeah. The branding is just so good.
17: I mean, you got to put yourself out there. There's no other way to do it. You got to be out there and everyone's going to know who you are.
0: Rachel. Yeah. Awesome. Thank you so much.
6: Thanks,
0: really appreciate
6: Rachel.
0: It.
6: Good luck.
0: I'll tell you what. I'm super impressed by that young woman talking about branding. Follow us on Instagram.
6: Yeah.
0: With the sponsorships all over, just the coolest uniforms, the coolest quarter zips in competition.
6: Indeed. The smell of burnt rubber is in the air. The energy here is electric. You know what, Ted? I think I found my favorite team name. I saw it on a shirt as we were talking with Rachel. Mount Crushmore.
0: That's sweet.
6: Pretty cool.
0: That's pretty good.
6: Who would, yeah, I mean, Mount Crushmore, that's creativity style points.
0: Yeah, you
6: right
0: gotta
6: there.
0: Have. Yeah, it's got. You gotta have a pun in there.
6: Yeah.
0: Right. Well, if we have time. No. Well, Bill, let's check in with you okay. here. So we've come a long way since 9:15.
18: Yes, we have. Definitely. There's been bots. You said the smell of rubber, burning motors, whatever. I don't. Half the time, I have no idea what they have in these bots, but it's pretty amazing what you see. And the destruction is now really starting to happen because the teams that did well yesterday are now starting to come in and starting to compete. And you're going to see, I mean, if you come down here, there's still time to come down there. I saw the weather is really lousy out there. Come down and see what's going on because there's going to be some battles coming up, especially when we've got Admiral Perry and Hemfield coming in. Ooh, there's going to be
0: heavy hitters.
18: Heavy hitters. Last time they battled at our prelims, Admiral Perry took Hemfield into our panel and broke a panel.
0: Oh, my goodness.
18: Yes, they broke one, shared in half. We got to get a new one for the finals. So who knows what can happen.
0: Definitely bring your goggles down here if you are stopping down. Well, one thing really quick, Bill, unless you got to go or if you're getting taken away here.
18: I think I'm getting taken away from Mr. Chambers over here.
19: I'll go. All right.
0: He's not.
18: We have so many volunteers here. We have, I mean, over this weekend, we probably had close to 200 volunteers helping us out. And that's when our volunteer, he made sure he stayed here during his lunch break to make sure that everyone can still work on their bots. And so he was asking if he can go get something to eat. And I'm like, this is amazing.
0: You said no, of course.
18: Oh, I definitely said no, especially because this is someone who is the chairman of the board of the National Institute of Metalworking Skills. So, I mean, he is a national chairman of an organization that's helping students and actually all across industry to get the credentials needed to show what they have learned by being a precision machinist. And that's the one who's in charge. And he's asking, can he go get lunch? And I'm like, you can do whatever you want, Greg. You volunteer your time. It's amazing.
0: Well, that goes to show what a just, you know, people are so involved and they're so invested, and you've got someone who is an important member of his community here volunteering his time, you know, through lunch. It's fantastic. I think the volunteers have been great. John and I were commenting on sweeping out the rings.
18: Yeah, that's after every battle, because we've been talking about the destruction. Again, this is full contact innovation. If you're worried about destruction or anything like that, this is really their showing. But yeah, sometimes some pieces of metal come flying, some plastic and other things. So make sure everything is fair. Every time we have someone come in and sweep up the arena to make sure that that floor is as clean as possible. However, there's a lot of dents in that floor from all these weapons. Actually, one of the people that's been here, he brings his own broom and dustpan to make sure, because he wants to have the right one to do that, that he likes to do it. And his wife has actually had a PR here at CalU, so you can see he's dedicated. This is his job. He brings his own broom. He knows what he's doing. He doesn't like ours, no matter what.
0: Sort of an odd thing,
6: hey,
0: but
6: whatever,
0: you know,
6: works.
0: Whatever works. And if you take that kind of pride in getting a ring clean, that's you know, just speaks volumes to the quality event you guys have here. Bill, we'll let you go, and we're looking forward to talking to some people here, and if possible, maybe a judge or something like that if in between rounds.
18: Definitely, I'll get someone over here who's a judge. Especially, we might have a little bit of a break because we're going to start going into the time where there might be a little bit of waiting around, because bots can only battle. They have 20 minutes in between so they can get things back together, get through safety inspection, and most importantly, charge up those batteries. So we'll get some people over here. Maybe we get there's some students over here from Bedford and some. We got teachers over here, so we'll get some people for you to talk to.
0: Fantastic. Thank you so much, Bill.
18: Thank you.
0: And Bedford, who Bill just mentioned, very well represented. They've got like 25 people here.
6: Yeah, Bedford was one of the first schools groups that I was able to talk to today. And there seems to be just as much energy and tenacity as when they started this morning. That's one thing that you don't think about. I mean, it's a long day. It's a work day for these groups. And they're
0: you kind of see the energy level up as we get deeper into the bracket here. Bedford, also a great name. Daniel Boone.
6: Yeah.
0: Daniel Boone. And their logo is sweet. It's like Daniel Boone holding part of a robot or something like that.
6: I just noticed that. That's interesting.
0: That's fantastic.
6: So when you look at the another interesting thing, too, speaking of logos, everything is being put up on the Jumbotron here, and it looks like I've seen a lot of hand-drawn things. And maybe that's where the folks in each group who talk about paperwork and talk about branding. Maybe that's where they're really flexing their muscles, you know. Not everybody's suited for engineering. Not everybody likes to do that. But there's still a place for people to do other stuff as part of this event, which I think is great. It's inclusive.
0: Designers, drawing, there's something for everybody. And even if those things aren't what you're into, who doesn't like two robots smashing into each other?
6: Yeah, absolutely.
0: As hard as they can.
6: Oh, great.
0: All right,
6: and we've got a couple teachers here.
0: You guys could just scooch forward a little bit. We're joined now. We've got a few teachers here. If you guys can introduce yourselves and what you teach and where.
19: Hi, I'm Stephanie Peters. I'm math teacher and gifted coordinator from Butler High School.
20: Hi, I'm Dale Mills, and I teach science at Butler area, the school district as well.
0: Awesome. Well, Butler High School, a co-worker of mine and John's, Chad Green, is a Butler High School. I know Butler's a huge school. I actually made a mental
6: note
0: not
6: Chad Green,
0: to do
6: though.
0: That.
6: There's also a robot here named Chad.
19: Yes, we have a student named Chad, so I guess it's all together.
0: Yeah, we've come full circle here. Thanks, guys. Thanks for your time. No, I'm kidding. So tell us about the students that you guys have and the robotics project that they've been working on.
19: Sure. Our kids are all doing this for clubs. So they do this as their own time volunteer, grades 9 through 12, and they pretty much take care of everything. I'm pretty much just the paperwork person. Mr. Mills takes care of helping them out with the tech, but they pretty much take care of building it, designing it, everything they want from start to finish on their own. So they've done a lot of fantastic things to get themselves ready for this competition.
20: Yeah, absolutely. They put in a lot of time, and that's in addition to their regular coursework. And most of our students have a pretty demanding schedule on top of what they're doing with the Bots IQ.
0: You know, and there is a focus and there is an element to Bots IQ of manufacturing and trying to get young people excited about manufacturing and more aware that there are these jobs out there that aren't what they think. Have you guys noticed that with any of your students, kind of them being turned on to the idea of a job in manufacturing or a similar field?
19: Oh, absolutely. There's a lot of kids that just like this stuff, and they find this as an easy outlet for them because it does make sense to them, and it is something that they feel confident in doing. And I know even as a teacher, when I come to things like this, I see more of this stuff, and I can get more information from some of the sponsors around here to send back to my kids for someone who might be interested in the future to just get a little more information about it.
20: Yeah. A lot of our students also are thinking about going into engineering. We have one student that's going to go into aerospace engineering that he gained a lot of valuable insight through the program. And we have another student that's looking into mechanical engineering. So for sure they're taking what they're learning in this area and they're looking to go on further and further themselves in their education. So.
6: Can you talk a little bit about the collaborative nature of this? You know, it seems like every group there is... Everybody's working on the robot in some sense, but there are different aspects to it, whether it's electrical or, you know, the nuts and bolts. How do you see kids working together in a way that it gets you excited?
20: Well, what's great about this program is you can take students that are good in English and they can handle the documentation, and students that may not be interested in that area, but they're good at manufacturing or they're good with design or they're good with electrical. There are so many variables that someone has their niche in every single place.
19: Absolutely, and they do work fantastically together. When they learn stuff and they're in our smart lab and they work together, they teach each other. They go through and they show each other how to do things, how to make things, and how to get that end product where they want it to be.
0: That's fantastic. We've seen so much great teamwork. We've seen, not just within each group, but also among teams and among schools. And it's a competition. Sometimes, you know, you think, boy, that's going to be a situation where a kid's going to want to win so much that they lose sight of that, but it hasn't happened so far. And thank you guys so much for your time. Are you guys...
19: Yeah, our team's heading up, so sorry to cut you short.
6: Good luck out there.
0: Good luck, guys.
19: Thank you very much.
0: All right. Butler High School, I want to say they're the Cyclones. Tornadoes?
6: Yeah, it looks like some sort of storm system. The tropical storms, yeah.
0: Well, great. You know, two very knowledgeable teachers. And I think, John, you hit the nail on the head, the collaborative nature of something like that. And if you're a student that maybe is not involved in team sports or something like that, this is a way to be involved and work with people if maybe you're not as exposed to that.
6: Absolutely. Well, coming up, we've got a rumble. We're going to hear from more participants, volunteers, maybe a judge or two. We're going to take a short break, and we'll be back with more sounds from Southwestern Pennsylvania Bots IQ Finals at California University, Pennsylvania. There's still time to come down if you're in the area. 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

0: group since the very beginning, in I think 2005. As a matter of fact, I was a judge at the first competition at Westmoreland Mall.
1: Wow. Okay. We spoke with I think Miss Smith, is that her name? Or Miss Miller. Phyllis Miller. We spoke with Phyllis Miller earlier, chairperson of Bots IQ, and she mentioned, you know, the humble beginnings of the competition at a mall, things like that. What are some things that you're looking for when you're judging these robots in competitions that don't end in a knockout?
0: So it's actually a pretty simple strategy, and it hasn't changed much over the year. The idea is to, first of all, to have a three-judge panel, and each judge stays consistent within themselves, and that way the fairness balances out. You make the system as simple as possible, and you allow the system to make it possible for the judge to look at the bout all the time. So it's a simple system of making check marks in a category every time you see aggression, strategy, control. And those are the items that are most oftenly scored in damage.
2: I've heard the term pin ballied about here. What is a pin? Does it get you points?
0: It gets points with the judges as far as aggression and strategy goes. A pin itself doesn't count for pin points. There are no such thing. But a pinning is when one robot lifts or forces the other robot to a point where it can't move. And then there's a countdown, and then they break, and then they keep going. So from a strategy perspective, if I pin the other robot, I hold them there or lift them on top of myself. But while I'm doing that, I can rest for 10 seconds also.
1: Okay. Wow. That's good to know. We've definitely seen a lot of that today. How many split decisions would you say that your panel of judges has rendered today?
0: I think today we've only had two or three. It's kind of unusual to be split, but a couple of the bouts were so close, 1 point either way from the judges. So, yep, that's why the three panel. If you had one or two, if you had one, then you could have a tie, but now you can't have that.
1: Tell us about some of the ingenuity and work of the students that you've seen thus far in 2017 at this competition.
0: It's probably like all technology. The more the kiddos and the teachers are involved, the better they get at it. We like the fact that a lot of our teachers allow the students to be creative and have full influence over the design, even though it may not be the most competitive design. It's their design, and there are lessons learned in the arena about the effectiveness of certain designs. The more experienced teachers and schools and teams tend to do better, but the competition is designed so that anybody can rise to the top and do well.
1: That's awesome. And the folks at Youth Express that are here today, we've been mentioning, you know, it seems like such an inclusive event. There's students from schools. I mean, the schools, they run the gamut of what you consider, you know, there's urban schools, rural schools, and what you consider more well-to-do districts. I think that's fantastic. Is there a design du jour that's doing particularly well this year from a judge's perspective?
0: So I'm continually impressed year after year about how effective a very simple wedge-shaped design can be if there's a good driver. And so one of the factors that can't really be designed into the process but is really important is how much practice time the driver has and how well the driver can control the robot. And a lot of times those are strategy and control points that have the value comes as much from the robot as the driver. So a good driver can make the difference.
1: Awesome. And I want to thank you so much for taking the time.
0: You're welcome.
1: This is a little glimpse in the judge's corner, and it's been really informative Wish we had you on sooner, but

0: So now I know all the terms, you know.
1: It's probably the best job here.
0: Best seat in the house, for
1: best
0: sure.
1: Best seat in the house, yeah.
0: Thank you so much for taking the time.
1: You're welcome.
0: Happy judging.
1: Thanks.
0: All right. Well, there you go. Pulling the curtain back on the judging process. Aggressiveness. That's important. So while it is to have good defense, as we just heard it mentioned, it's important to be aggressive and go after the opponent. So definitely good to know, and I'm excited to learn more about this and hopefully be here annually. Right now there's tons of people here. We got camera phones out looking at the action in the ring, and that's Plum High School versus Butler Senior High School. Butler's bot Hammertooth versus Plum's Inner Factor. Wow. All right, well, we're going to take a break here. We'll have more from Bots IQ, California University of Pennsylvania, at the Convocation Center. We're here until 3 o'clock on Youth Express.
2: 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Catch the future.

0: All right, Youth Express live here at Southwestern Pennsylvania Bots IQ. I'm with Mike. Is it Velosky? Mike Velosky?
1: Yes, it is.
0: All right, Mike, you're an official here today. You're the head referee. I spoke to Bill earlier, the executive director, and he said this would be almost impossible to do without you. Talk about your job with officiating robot battles like this.
1: Well, basically, we got a set of rules that we have to follow to keep everything fair. We administer the rules as best we can to give everybody as fair and equal of a chance to compete as we can.
0: This is a pretty cool event. You're a Cal U alumni yourself.
1: Yes, I am. Three times.
0: Oh, that's awesome. What does it mean for Cal U to have an event like this that's kind of at the forefront of innovation like this, getting high schoolers involved and engaged?
1: Well, it's fantastic. It brings 1,100 students on campus. They're prospective college graduates, so it's a great marketing effect for them. And it really helps the local economy because we get more students interested in manufacturing. So, I work for a manufacturer. I know how hard it is to hire people. The more people we have interested in manufacturing, the more people we can get employed.
0: Were things like this available for you when you were in high school?
1: No, they weren't.
0: Is this something that Mike Velosky, as a sophomore in high school, definitely would have been into?
1: I absolutely would have. Yeah, no doubt. I would have been involved in this if we had it when I was in high school.
0: I think this is a fantastic event, and one of the first things I noticed when I saw some of the hang-ups in there, the crowbar comes out, and it's a big crowd favorite. Can you kind of talk about that?
1: Well, over the years, we started out, we didn't use crowbars or any kind of safety gloves or any apparel to remove robots when they were stuck, and we started being a little safer in that regard and started using crowbars, and it's just grown from there. And you also notice that they cheer for the beard, but I don't have a beard this year. I shaved it off prior to the event, and it seems to be well missed.
0: Mike, thank you so much for taking the time. Is there anything, a final word you'd want to say to people that maybe want to get involved in this, or young people that want to be involved in hands-on projects like this?
1: If you want to get into a career that's challenging every day, look at manufacturing. Nothing is as it seems. You got to work hard and problem solve. And if you want to stay busy, go for a manufacturer.
0: That's awesome, Mike. Thank you so much, man. Appreciate it. And I'll tell you what, as the head official here, Mike is a fan favorite. He's going over to the Cal U Battle Cage right now to officiate, and he has just been doing just insane duty, just back and forth and back and forth between the cages. The man never stops. I shook his hand. You can tell he's someone that works with his hands and is obviously very proud of what he does and interested in getting young people involved in that as well. So shout out to Mike Velosky, your head official here at Bots IQ of Southwestern PA.
2: 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Catch the future.
0: All right, we're live again here at Bots IQ at California University of Pennsylvania. I'm joined by Pat Bendel of New Century Careers. Pat, talk about a little bit about what you do and what New Century Careers does.
3: Well, I'm the outreach coordinator, project coordinator for New Century Careers. We are a nonprofit training facility down on the south side for aspiring machinists in a manufacturing setting. It's a free program. Every 6 to 8 weeks, we have new students go through the program. They're trained on both manual and CNC machines, and then we assist with career placement in southwestern Pennsylvania.
0: That's fantastic. And, Pat, one of the things we talk about at this event is the gap that there is, and the gap that's maybe impending in terms of retirements, people leaving the manufacturing field, and then the ability to replace that. How important is it with events like this to get people, young people involved?
3: Oh, I think it's very important. And just from a statistical standpoint, over the next 10 years, there's at least going to be 1,300 jobs per year that have to be filled. And if you are someone that's trained in machining and manufacturing, and this is something that you want to pursue, there are ample opportunities to make it a career and not just a job. In addition to that, there's also apprenticeship opportunities. New Century Careers also works with the NTMA and partner companies in southwestern Pennsylvania, and oftentimes we see students that go through the Manufacturing 2000 program. We'll see them a year later and for a period of 4 years towards their journeyman's papers.
0: We kind of talk about, you know, the climate of education. I'm in college. I'm going to go to college because that's what people do, right? People go to college. I'm looking here at something from New Century Careers, a form that you guys provided me with, and this is to apply to be part of your program. Must be 18 years of age and have a high school diploma or GED. You don't need to go to four-year college anymore. And I think that's something that young people kind of don't understand, high schoolers coming out of school, that you don't necessarily need to go pursue that four-year degree to have a successful career.
3: I agree, and I think that thought process is slowly changing. I think it starts with, you know, parents understanding that there's other opportunities to pursue that aren't necessarily matched up with a four-year degree. Not that there's anything wrong with going out and getting your bachelor's degree or even your associate's degree, but certainly the trades, and in specifically manufacturing and machining, there's ample opportunities for a career in southwestern Pennsylvania.
0: And when you think of southwestern Pennsylvania, you know, you think of the steel injury, the steel industry. And you think about, in the whole region, across the Mon Valley and stuff like that, and those jobs have kind of slowly went away. Do you think they're on the way back?
3: Absolutely. I mean, for a number of reasons. I mean, we're seeing a spike in business throughout southwestern Pennsylvania for manufacturing companies. Not to mention, I mean, there's an aging population of machinists that have to be replaced over the next 10, 15 years. I mean, all those things combined make for, you know, training in manufacturing, it's an excellent opportunity. And I always tell people, look, you have to wake up in the morning and do something that you feel like you're accomplishing something and something you enjoy doing. If you like using your hands, if you like creating and making things, certainly a career in machining after training would be a great opportunity for someone to explore. And I might add, one of the things that we are seeing increases is people that coming down to our facility on the south side and just even doing a tour of our facility gives them a sort of a picture of what it's like to be in a real-world working environment utilizing machines and manufacturing.
0: It's just important to have all the information. When you're making a decision that big as an 18-year-old or what you might want to pursue for the rest of your life, it's good to have a sample of what that might be like. And some of the figures that we've been talking about with a career in manufacturing have been thrown out there today, but I don't think people realize exactly how prosperous a career it can be.
3: No, I agree. And for those individuals, even for what we call early career, or some people will say entry-level machinists, we're seeing individuals getting paid anywhere between $13 and $17 per hour, and that's not including overtime. And oftentimes in this in industry, manufacturing, overtime is very typical. For those that go on and get the apprenticeship program and get their journeyman's papers, the sky's the limit as far as opportunity to make money and advancement.
0: It's certainly a field that's always needed. My father was a machinist, and you know, he's like, well, it's kind of going away. There's not many of us out there. But, certainly things like this, and I think events like this is something my dad would have been all over. You know, he would have, and I think we're seeing that with the young people in attendance today, that this is, you know, machining, manufacturing, it takes many forms.
3: Yeah, and the whole idea behind Bots IQ is it's a fun, you know, team activity, you know, but it's also disguised as an event for learning manufacturing. You were talking about teamwork, project management, manufacturing and machining, engineering and design. All the aspects that you're going to see in a manufacturing environment are culminated in what these students are learning through Bots IQ's program.
0: Well, Pat, how can people get in touch and learn more about New Century Careers and Manufacturing 2000?
3: Well, we have a website. You can just go to New Century Careers. We host tours every day. We have an open, it's open on Tuesdays between 11 and 1 o'clock where anyone could just walk in. If you wanted to come and do a tour on any other day, please give us a call. Check out our website. The other thing I want to point out, on May 17th, we are having an open house from 5 till 7 o'clock. It's open to industry as well as educators and individuals that want to check out our facility. It's May 17th, and we welcome anyone that wants to take a look to come down and visit with us.
0: That's New Century Careers, 305 East Carson Street in Pittsburgh, Southside. Pat, thank you so much for taking the time.
3: Thank you.
4: Hi, Jordan.
0: All right. Well, there it is. We are live at Bots IQ at California University of Pennsylvania. We're at the Convocation Center where the Vulcans play their basketball games. We're going to be here until 3 o'clock. Make sure you stop by and say hello. Entry is free and open to the public. It's Youth Express. Catch the future.
2: You're listening to the sounds of the Southwestern Pennsylvania Bots IQ 2017 competition. Recorded live at California University of Pennsylvania. Bots IQ is an educational robotics competition for high school age students. It provides these students with a unique, hands-on experience that allows them to discover the possibilities of a career in the manufacturing sector.

0: Youth Express, live from the Southwestern Pennsylvania Bots IQ Finals at Cal U here in Western PA. It's been an amazing day seeing so many young people working together, not only from their own schools, but learning from each other, teachers, parents. It's really been a one-of-a-kind experience in a unique environment. You know, here at Youth Express, we go to a lot of events. I can't say that I've ever been to an event like this, and we're really glad to be able to bring it to you exclusively at youthexpress.org. We'd like to thank Bill Podnos and the entire Bots IQ team, all the volunteers, all the parents, of course, all the students and teachers who took things to the next level, all in an effort to expose themselves to new opportunities, career paths, and it's very exciting. I think when you think about manufacturing and the future of manufacturing in this area, Bots IQ is a big part of that future. Thanks to Cal U for hosting. Thanks to our technical associate, Robert Gray, on the ones and twos. Technical director. Excuse me. Technical director, Rob Gray. The one and only. You're hearing the sounds of the finals. And the best of the best are at it. There's going to be a Royal Rumble later tonight. We're going to be rebroadcasting this event on Youth Express. Listen to that crowd. They've been into it all day. The enthusiasm is unparalleled. Youth Express, we're proud to bring you this event. Make sure you tune in. Check out all the things going on social media at hashtag SWPA Bots IQ. And stay tuned for more youth voice, music, writing, original discussion, and live events like this. Thanks for joining us.
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2: I wish that you could see the shirts that Girls of Steel and their robotics team have on. It's sort of a nod to Rosie the Riveter and the We Can Do It, except it's a robotic arm, and it's just terrific. And we're really happy to welcome our students who are here with us today from Girls of Steel. And I'm going to ask them each to introduce themselves. And once you know who they are, we'll talk a little bit about how the program has gone this year. If you could let us know your name and what grade you're going into, and if you have any shout-outs you'd like to give, this is the perfect time to do it. You never know who's listening.
3: My name is Arushi Bandy, and I will be a junior. I would like to give a shout-out to our wonderful mentor, Patty.
2: And you're at Taylor Alderdice? Or no. You're at Pine Richland, right?
4: My name is Lauren Scheller-Wolf. I'll be a sophomore. I would like to give a shout-out to my friends and my family.
2: And you're at Taylor Alderdice? No, yes. Am I right? Okay.
5: I'm Alexa Selwood, and I'm a rising sophomore at Fox Chapel. And I would like to give a shout out to all of our amazing sponsors, the Robotics Institute, Carnegie Mellon University, the Field Robotics Center, the Grable Foundation, the Westinghouse, and the Benenum Foundation.
2: Good job. It's always important to recognize those people that make things work. So I want to turn the conversation over to you, but my memory is you were working on a device to throw a frisbee. Am I right? Or what was the challenge?
5: So every year we get a different challenge and we build a new robot.
3: The Frisbee challenge was from, I think, 3 years ago.
2: Oh, my goodness. Okay. That's all right. Tell me about your challenge.
3: This year the challenge was to build a robot that stacks totes and a bin, kind of like a circular trash can bin. And the higher your stack is, the more points you get. So our robot this year was named Ada in honor of the first female programmer.
2: Excellent. I don't know how. I can't believe it's been that long for the Frisbee throwing robot. And how did you do with the challenge? I want to talk about the robot, but how far did you go in the challenge?
4: We went to championships in St. Louis this year. That's the World Championships. We didn't actually go for our robot. We actually won an award called the Chairman's Award, which is, they say it's the most prestigious award in FIRST, which is the organization that this is part of. It's for basically the team that has been and is a model for other FIRST teams to follow. So we went to champs for that. We were very excited.
2: Congratulations, and what a great representation. So this would be probably in teamwork and overall program, and I would imagine having a good spirit of collaboration and competition too, or collaboratition, whatever the right term.
3: Collaboratition.
2: Is that what the collaboratition is?
3: Cooperatition.
2: Yeah. So tell me about your robot, and I want to kind of turn it over to you three to just talk a little bit about how you made it and some of the ups and downs throughout the process and what you were able to accomplish.
5: So this year our robot was really large, which was a little bit of an issue at times. It was really tall. And the other issue was that the bins and the containers were so big that they were really heavy to lift.
3: Yeah, so basically how our robot worked was that it had two collector wheels, is what we called them, and they spun in the totes. And once the totes were in the robot, we had a U-shaped chassis to fit the totes and bins inside our robot, actually. So once they were inside our robot, we had two arm-like structures. We called them the shack, and they would slide in, grab the tote or bin, and move it up. And we kind of stacked bottom up, so we kept putting totes underneath the one before.
2: Interesting. And did other teams approach it that way, from stacking underneath instead of on top?
4: So there are probably something like, there were at least 600 teams at champs. So each robot is a little different. There are some strategies that are pretty much the same, but there are also strategies that are completely different.
2: How did you arrive at stacking that way?
5: We just didn't think that it was possible for a robot to be that tall to keep stacking, you know, like putting things on top. And there's also size limitations, so we couldn't have an incredibly tall robot.
2: Are all the items being stacked identical?
3: There's two different types. One of them is a tote. It's kind of like a bin, probably, I don't know, like 3 feet by 2 feet, something like that, maybe smaller. And then the other one is a trash can bin. It's kind of like the circular ones you see, like, on a day-to-day basis. It's like those ones. So those are the two different sizes.
2: And do you know what you're going to be given to stack in advance? Or do you just have to, I mean, do you know you would get, like, a tote, a bin, or a tote, a circular, a tote, a circular? Or
4: So there are totes and containers on the field before the robots get there. So you can see the field. You know what the setup is before. But everyone has a different strategy for how to get the totes and the containers and how to stack them.
2: Okay, so and the goal of the challenge is to get them all? Or what I'm wondering about, I should just ask you, is like, are some strategies to go like tote, tote, tote, tote, tote, tote, tote, and then container, container, container? Or are some alternating? Or does that not even matter?
5: So at the beginning of the year, or at the beginning when they release the competition, what it's going to be, they release a giant manual. And so you can see the field setup. But the thing was, this year, the totes were a different point value than the containers. So a lot of people had a similar strategy to us.
2: I see. So if totes were worth more than containers, you're going to go after totes, I guess.
3: The containers were supposed to go on top of the stacks of totes, and then the taller your overall stack is, the more points you get.
2: Are the totes sturdier?
3: Yeah.
2: Interesting. So how many totes and containers did your robot successfully stack up?
4: I believe we stacked 5 totes with a container. That was like the best we got.
3: That was in practice one time. It was like we were all really happy. It was like our high point. But I think in competition, the highest we got was 4 totes, and we had somebody top it off with a container or another robot.
2: Well, that's like a 20-foot high stack or so, right? I'm just guessing 15 to 20 feet. I mean, it's taller than a person, right?
3: Yeah, definitely. Yeah.
2: And probably taller than 2 people standing end-to-end. That's huge. So tell me what you learned from this activity. Any reflections having gone through it?
5: So you kind of learn how something can't just be made overnight, is especially what I learned. And there's a whole process to it, and that it takes a giant effort. There's 50 of us, I think, on our team, and we had to spend so much time creating this robot. So it takes a lot of effort.
3: Yeah, so this year our team was a little bit different than the past, because we started... Well, we greatly expanded our junior member program, which is where 8th grade girls could come into our team. And they don't do as much commitment as normal members, but they can come see what it's like. So when they come back the next year, they have more skills and they know the team better if they want to come back. And we had 18 junior members, so 18 8th graders, and that's almost like, it might be like more than a third of our team. And because we just had so many people, we really had to figure out how to organize our time such that everyone was always doing something.
2: That had to be a real challenge because you're very busy and you need the help. And there's a lot of people that can help you, but not until you get a chance to orient them to what you're doing. Other reflections?
4: Well, it was really fun. You learned so much. This is my first year on the team, so... It was, when I went in the first day, I was like, oh my gosh, how am I going to learn all of this? But then during the course of the season, you just learn it all somehow. And Champs was really exciting because there are teams there from all over the world. They said there were something like 40,000 people there. It was really exciting.
2: I'm curious, this is a great oversimplification, but some of the things you have to learn include planning, also just technical things, how stuff works. Another thing is working with people. Which is hardest? Or is it something else?
5: I would say it's definitely the planning and figuring out what you actually want to do and just going with it. Because there are so many different ideas to approach the situation, you know, so many different ways to approach the task, and you kind of have to figure out one and then just go with it. And because the competition, the time you have to build your competition robot is only 6 weeks, you have to do that really quickly.
2: Any other thoughts about those three things?
3: I definitely agree with Alexa that at the beginning of the 6 weeks, I think this year we gave ourselves a little bit more time than the past to decide an idea and test its prototypes, but it's definitely important to pick a good idea and pick the right idea fast, and that's a hard thing, I think.
2: The other, did you have any thoughts about that? I keep coming to you last.
4: I basically just agree with them that it's hard. But once you pick your idea, then it's basically just a matter of building it, which is easier than actually deciding what you're going to do.
2: Now, I'm going to come to Lauren first on this one. And what I'm curious about, once you do decide on your idea, is it hard to not want to keep perfecting it? I know you're going to tweak it as you go, but it must be very tempting to want to scrap it and go back, or not, is it?
4: It is at some points, because, unfortunately, because the robot is made out of metal, and this year it was like 6.5 feet tall, so by the time you're maybe 2 or 3 weeks into build season, which is the 6-week period we have to build the robot, it's basically, there's no going back.
5: Yeah, this year, actually, what happened to our team was that we kind of overbuilt in a way. So we had so many different moving parts, and our robot was way overweight. So what happened was that we had to simplify our robot, and we took away 4 moving parts or 2 subsystems, and we really just worked on making the parts that were very necessary really good.
2: Now, the other thing I was curious about is, I know it's early yet, but career interests. Any thoughts from any of you about what you might want to do?
5: So the team has really just given me a lot of exposure to different career paths. So I'm interested in computer science, but I still have a lot of time to figure that out. So I'm not really sure. I think that having my own business would be pretty cool.
2: That's Alexa. What interests you in computer science specifically?
5: Well, to me, it's the fact that you can create anything you want with nothing. I kind of always thought that it was very structured and you were just going to be given something and that's exactly what you had to make. But it's really creative, and that's, like, I would like to be able to create my own thing from scratch.
2: You mentioned Scratch, and I was just going to ask you what languages you code in, and I'm sure you're beyond Scratch. What?
5: Our robot is coded in Java, but other teams use Robot C and C++.
2: And what about you? Have you thought, Lauren, of careers?
4: Like Alexa, I haven't decided what I want to do yet. I'm definitely considering engineering and robotics. If you'd asked me last year what I was considering going into, I would definitely not have said engineering or robotics. So Girls of Steel has definitely showed me that this might be something I would be interested in doing with my life.
2: You've probably made some people very, very happy by saying what you just said, because you've probably all heard this, maybe not, but anytime a study is done about girls in scientific or engineering or mathematical fields, really most technical fields, most studies in general conclude that girls that were rock stars in those subjects through their early years, like seven years of age through 11 or so, often turn away from those fields right around that time and never come back to them. I know that a little bit because I have a degree in engineering, and I can remember the proportion of men to women in the class, and that's still very often the case. So the fact that you've kind of had that spirit kindled is a great thing. And it could be that it's not something you want to do, but it's great that you're considering it too. Arushi, what are you thinking about?
5: In college, I definitely want to major in computer science. And I remember going off of what you said, I remember last year as a freshman, I took a computer science class at my school, and I was the only girl in that class. And I also joined Girls of Steel that year. So I guess kind of when I had joined the class, I wasn't really considering computer science, even though I knew that I really liked it. But Girls of Steel definitely gave me a lot of confidence in doing what I love. And yeah,
2: I'm having, you know, isn't it amazing? It's 2015. You're at Pine Ridgeland, right? A really big school district. Mm-hmm. And you were the only girl in that class?
3: Yeah. I mean, I think that a lot of times, especially at younger ages, fields like engineering, math, robotics, things like that are geared towards, like, being a boy's thing. So Girls of Steel is, like, working against that. Like, no, girls can do it, too. And actually, at my school, I started an FLL team, which is a First LEGO League team. It's, like, two levels below FRC, which is what Girls of Steel is. It's an FRC team. And I started it at my middle school because I saw that we had a deficiency in, like, our culture, our school culture being geared towards STEM, especially girls in STEM. So what I did was I tried to make the team with an equal ratio of girls and boys, and Girls of Steel does that with our FLL teams too.
2: Well, it's really been great to have all three of you here today. Did any of you want to say something that I may have failed to ask?
5: I think you covered it all.
2: Who brought you here today?
5: One of our mentors is here, and our parents.
2: Well, great. What's your mentor's name that's here?
5: This is Dr. Richards. She does all of our planning, and she helps us a lot with just organizing things like coming here.
2: Well, thank you, and I hope you'll come back. Are you all going to keep involved coming up next year?
5: Yeah.
2: I'm seeing lots of nodding heads. Well, thank you. A pleasure to have Lauren Scheller-Wolf and Alexa Selwood and Arushi Bandi here from Girls of Steel. We're just so happy, and congratulations
5: on
2: making it to St. Louis and for the award. What's the name of the award again?
4: The Chairman's Award.
2: Chairperson's Award, I'm going to call it, or the Chair's Award. Congratulations.
5: Thank you.
6: This was written by a junior. Growing up on the North Side is not the easiest thing in the world, but growing up as an African-American homosexual male on the North Side isn't easy. I remember many times where I found myself being taunted for being gay. But most of the memorial moments of all was at the dance competition on the North Side. To be specific, the North Side Battle of the Squads. All of the choreography on the team was not made for men, but we did it anyways. And you could have guessed not too long after, I found several men and women were leaving. They left the stand and went out the door like roaches when you turn on a light. Some even got water and brought it to the dance floor, throwing it at three guys on the dance floor yelling, "We have to get rid of the parasite! Get out the demon! And the power of Christ compels you!" I never felt so hurt and embarrassed, so unwanted, ever. Not only did the guys on the dance, but I felt bad for the dance team and all the homosexual men everywhere. It had me thinking, is this how the world perceives homosexual men? As some type of parasite or disease?
7: The Green Compass.
8: The Green Compass, exploring the road to a better Pittsburgh.
9: Where we are and where we are going.
10: Lately, there has been growing concerns about furloughs, the layoffs of teachers based on budget cuts.
11: Nina Esposito, president of the Pittsburgh Federation of Teachers, expresses frustration with furloughs.
12: The PFT considers one furlough to be too many, and we will anxiously anticipate all of our teachers being called back.
10: Why seniority? As one Pittsburgh public school teacher explains.
13: From what I understand, their basis of using seniority is to protect people, and I don't think necessarily they're bad. They want to keep teachers from getting fired or let go because they make more money.
11: A teacher in here in Sacramento was recently furloughed due to the seniority agreement set in place.
10: Is the teacher of the year the right person to lay off because he or she has less experience? Nina Esposito explains how a teacher who has less experience wouldn't be the first to get their job back.
12: With the seniority rights come recall rights, which is very, very important to know. The district cannot hire anyone new until all of the teachers are called back in seniority order. So we feel that seniority is a fair and objective way to choose teachers for furlough. And our teachers believe that too.
11: After speaking with a Pittsburgh public school teacher, it is evident that some believe furloughs are an unfair method of cutting costs because no one has taken the time to sort through who is effective and who is not.
13: I think that it's not right. A lot of people that I thought were very good were eliminated simply because they hadn't been around, you know, as long as other people.
10: There are mandatory cuts. Finding a fair solution may seem difficult, but Carrie Harris, executive director of A-Plus Schools, simply suggests that there should be some evaluative measures that prevent the layoffs of effective teachers.
14: You could look at your pool of furloughs based on seniority and then look at effectiveness in that pool and say, well, of these 400 that are about to be furloughed, 300 of them are expert teachers. So let's keep them and look for 300 more teachers further up the seniority pool that maybe are not expert teachers.
11: However,
12: how do you rank order them? Even our evaluation system, which I think is excellent, had so much input from teachers. It was never meant to rank order teachers. It's to help teachers grow.
10: Carrie Harris suggests that
14: there is a possible solution. Pittsburgh Public Schools and the Pittsburgh Federation of Teachers have spent 3 years developing some measures of effective teaching. They've spent 3 years developing them together, so nobody came in and said, you have to do this, right? They decided they wanted to do it. They developed a classroom observation tool. They're developing value-added measures using assessments that they've developed, and they have the student feedback through the tripod survey. They have those measures. They spent 3 years developing them, and I'm wondering why they don't use them.
10: So far, we've heard from executive directors and concerned staff and how these decisions make them feel. Ultimately, in situations like these, it's the students who suffer. This is Shavonte Parker.
11: And I'm Tia Torres.
8: The Green Compass was produced at the studios of the Saturday Light Brigade
11: by students participating in the Heinz Endowments Youth Philanthropy Internship Program.
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22: 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I am 12 years old and I live in Forest Hills.
23: And this is Gretchen. I'm 13 years old and I live in Wexford, PA.
22: We interviewed Andrea Arkin. She is a program officer for Global Links. Global Links recovers unused medical materials from hospitals and then carefully designs containers to send to hospitals in Latin America and the Caribbean.
24: Global Links is a nonprofit organization. We were established approximately 20 years ago. We work in 9 countries, and they are Cuba, Jamaica, Dominican Republic, Haiti, Guyana, Nicaragua, Honduras, Guatemala, and Bolivia. On the one hand, we work with area hospitals to recover the medical surplus so that equipment from the hospital do not end up in the landfills. Then what we do is we organize donations of medical aid to send to recipient hospitals in our 9 countries. And we work in those countries with the World Health Organization and also with the Ministries of Health and the individual hospitals that are selected as priority hospitals to receive donations and to receive this medical equipment that we're sending.
22: Andrea told us what she does on an average day.
24: So I look at my emails and see if anything happened that I missed that might be something that I need to respond to. I touch base with my partner countries. I work with 5 countries, Jamaica, Dominican Republic, Haiti, Cuba, and Guyana. I just check in with them to make sure everything is going okay, see if there's any hospitals that are requesting anything specific for the day, then get into planning for shipments that are coming up.
22: Andrea tells us how she became interested in being a scientist.
24: I became involved and interested in humanitarian aid relief. I was traveling all throughout Southeast Asia and South and Central America, and just seeing how other people live and the basic needs that they don't live with, that we easily have access to in the United States, and just that there's so much waste in so many avenues where we could help people in other countries.
22: Every job has its ups and downs. Andrea said a favorite part of her job is when a country receives equipment that can really make a difference in many people's lives.
24: It is the best feeling in the world to hear back from a recipient hospital.
22: When she got out of college, she visited many different countries that inspired her to help those less fortunate. That experience helped her to choose her career, which let her improve the lives of many people.
24: We had just sent this hospital an infant warmer, and because of that was available in the room where the lady was giving birth, as soon as the baby was born, they were able to put the baby in the infant warmer and treat it so that it didn't have any problems because there were some complications to the birth, and the baby survived because of a donation.
22: Andrea had many different inspirations.
24: I traveled to Southeast Asia and also South America and Central America, and I was exposed to how other people live in the world and decided that for my career, I wanted to make a difference in the world. When I returned to the United States, I applied for graduate school, and I have a master degree in international development, and we also provide health support to hospitals in Latin America and the Caribbean, and it's just a fantastic job. I smile every day I go into work knowing that we're helping people.
22: Andrea chose this career because she wanted to make a difference in people's lives. The work she does makes her feel that she's changing the world.
24: Because we provide this medical equipment and supplies and furnishings to hospitals in rural areas where a lot of patients go to these hospitals because they can't get to other hospitals in the capital, for example, where they might have a lot of the equipment available. Because we're working here in the United States, we are able to get these materials to hospitals that could only dream of having these materials to help save people's lives.
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2: Now, I want to take a moment first and thank you for listening and being with us today. It's a wonderfully busy morning. And Girls of Steel, what you need to know is here we've got a terrific group of girls that are plying their craft with all of the different skills necessary for robotics. And there are quite a few of them. And we were just talking off the air a second ago. We'll let you girls kind of take charge of this whole segment because you were here a couple weeks ago before your January 4th event. So why don't we meet each of you, and then we're going to sort of let you take it away.
0: Okay. Hi, I'm Lynn, and I go to the PA Cyber Charter School, and I'm a senior in high school.
1: Hi, I'm Clarissa. I'm a sophomore at the Yellow School.
3: Hi, I'm Gigi. I'm a sophomore at the Yellow School.
18: Hi, I'm Molly, and I'm a sophomore at the Winchester Thurston School.
20: So January 4th was what we call our kickoff event, which is basically the start of our robotics competition, and that's when we get to figure out the game, which has been held secret for about the entire summer. So this year, the game is called Aerial Assist, and it is a really exciting game that really promotes some of the values that FIRST have, like cooperation. Gigi, would you like to explain the game?
3: The game consists of two alliances, which each have three teams on them. And what you're supposed to do is there is a large ball that is about the size of your regular exercise ball, and you're supposed to pass that to the three team members you have on your alliance, and for each pass you get 10 points, and the more you pass it, the more points you get. And then there is also a goal that is, I don't know, about a few feet in the mm-hmm. air, and you have to shoot the ball into the goal, and that's another 10 points. And in a short period of time, you want to make as many points as possible, and hopefully you get to win and go on to the further competitions.
20: Mm-hmm. So, like, we were looking at this challenge, and we had to figure out how to launch exercise ball because it is so large. And so we were all thinking of this one idea, and then turns out it doesn't work. So we have to re-figure out what we want to do, and we have to prototype and such. And that's what we're doing right now. In fact, today, after this radio show, we're going to go back to CMU where we work, and we're going to keep designing our robot. And that's what we're, like, really in the midst of. Molly, do you want to explain the prototyping that we've done?
18: Well, some of the prototyping we've done is we've sort of made a makeup shooter, so we know how, so we know different ways that we could do it. So we prototyped using a wheel. We prototyped using bungee cords. Well, it's like bungee cords, but they're surgical tubing. So it's it's stronger and it's more durable, so it doesn't break as easily. We've also done other methods, and Clarissa, would you like to explain some of them?
1: As far as programming?
18: Yes.
1: Yeah, so I'm on the programming team, and we don't really know how the robot's going to work without it in front of us, so we've been trying out, like, programming methods for how it works. So we know that we want, like, a shooter, but we don't know how it's going to work yet, but we're trying to test out, like, different angles it can shoot at in case we're further or closer away to, like, other teams. So, yeah, we're just doing that for now.
20: So this is what a lot of teams are going through. Actually, all the FRC teams, which stands for First Robotics Competition teams, which are high school teams, is going through currently. We're all building our robot. Each team has a specific way they want to design their robot and how they're going to go through build season, which is a 6-week period to finish their robot. So currently, we're on schedule and we're trying to get our robot done and completed so that we are ready for programming and such. The game, though, is really, really unique this year, as in the fact that there's so much cooperation. You have to depend on your teammates very much. And unlike previous years where you could depend on yourself as well as your other teammates, but really on yourself to get points, this year you really have to work with your alliance partner. So during competition, that requires a lot of talking. So Gigi, you want to talk about, like, how you have to talk to your alliances to get more points?
3: Well, the thing, we were using this word called cooperation. And, you know, when you're playing a game like soccer or whatever, you're always like, we need to win, you know, we need to defeat the other team. Well, the thing at first is, while you're playing the games, the people who you are playing against, the other alliance, you're also going to play with them. So you have to be nice and considerate and everything. Communication plays a huge role. Like, when you get your alliance together because you have to figure out a strategy to get as many points. You have to pass the ball to someone. You can if you want to pass the ball to one person twice, but that doesn't mean you're going to get 20 points. You have to pass it to a different person. So what you do is you get together, you figure out your strategy, you say this person is going to pass to this person's going to travel this, you know, many feet, and then you have to choose someone who's gonna, you know, shoot the ball, and it's a really, really, you know, tough decision sometimes, because you're in a competition setting, you want to get as many points as possible.
20: Mm-hmm. Cooperation is actually one of the very unique things about FIRST, and it's for the benefit of everybody, so everybody can have fun and enjoy. And actually, there's some really, when I first entered, there were some really surprising things that teams did for other teams. For example, Molly can explain the times that other teams came over and helped us fix our robot when it was broken, even though we were going to go against them the next match.
18: Like, one time one of our parts got, we needed a part for our robot, and so we made an announcement. I personally did not expect any other team to come since we were ready for a match. We were ready to go against them. But another team came along that was on the other alliance, and they came over to help us with our robot to get it working. So I didn't expect it. Like, on, like Gigi mentioned, soccer, you wouldn't expect the other team to give you, like, a shin guard to help you so you could play the game. But this time, they really did and showed a lot of gracious professionalism, which FIRST does really promote.
20: So FIRST is just a really unique competition, not only because it's robotics, but because it has so many important values that to teach. And competitions are actually really, really fun. And there's going to be one in Pittsburgh at Caltech University. And the competitions are not what you would expect for a robotics competition, but they are great. Like, Clarissa had a great time last year. She was going crazy with fun. Do you want to explain, like, last year's competition?
1: It's crazy. Just the energy in the room and, like, everyone, like, I mean, there's so much cheering going on. Even, like, teams you've never heard of, you're cheering for them. And it's really just a great experience. It was one of the best days of my life.
20: Mm-hmm. And it's big here, but the World Championships, which is in St. Louis, it's even bigger. It's a huge stadium in St. Louis. There's 400 FRC teams, but first championships is not just our division. It's the FTC team, which is another high school division. There's the FLL, which is the middle school division. There's junior FLL, which is the kindergarten preschool edition. And everybody's there for a three-day competition. It is humongous. I mean, walking from the what we call the pits where you fix your robot to the field, it's like a 10-minute trek. It's really fast, like really far, so you have to run if you want to get there in 5 minutes. But I mean,

0: but in first, everyone's really excited no matter if they won, they lost, or their robot might not be working. They're always happy and they always carry this very light atmosphere.
1: I think one of the things, and Gigi, you have something to add, I see, but it's this whole cooperation concept. It's really about fairness, and the one of you said gracious professionalism, Molly said, and it really should provide lots of people of all ages and backgrounds with a lot of hope for the future. You can compete, you can do it in a friendly and gracious way, and it's just terrific to see that. Gigi, you were going to add something if I didn't already make you forget it.
2: No, it's okay. During the competitions, it's just so intense. Everyone's morale is just like up the wall. You know, you're in the pits and you're trying, you know, if your robot fell over while you're doing the competition, like you're trying to fix it, and then people are, you know, swarming everywhere. There's robots just like rolling by everywhere. You know, people are screaming, like,
0: screaming.
2: "Go, robots!" Oh. Like, like rooting for their team number. You know, and then there's like a blue alliance and a red alliance, and like some people cheer for the blue alliance, some people cheer for the red alliance. It's just so intense, like. If you had never gone to one of these things, you would think, oh, you know, it's like a bunch of nerds in like this, you know, gym or something who are all, you know, in a pit together competing with these robots. But really, it's like
3: a sporting event.
2: It is a sporting event. Like, if you would go to a baseball game or something, like, there is no difference in,
3: like, actually absolutely no difference.
2: Yeah, like, the same, you know, competitive energy.
3: Cheering, yelling, there's posters everywhere. There's also, like, just dancing. Like, in the corner, there's somebody playing a song and they're dancing, going back and forth. Yeah. We actually have video of that. Yeah. Our team dancing.
2: Cotton Eye Joe all the time.
1: Oh, I love it. Well, we just have about 30 seconds left. I want you to come back and let's keep in touch throughout this whole process.
3: Yeah,
1: okay?
3: Totally.
1: And we could even do some phone-ins if appropriate. And I just want to make sure you realize you're talking or you're hearing Molly and Lynn and Clarissa and Gigi from Winchester, Thurston, PA Cyber, Ellis, and Atlas, respectively. And we just have a couple seconds. I knew this was going to go quickly. First of all, you guys take over a radio program very well. I'm glad that you just sort of took things. You certainly probably interviewed each other better than I would have. Were you going to add something, Molly? It looked like I had cut you off.
0: No, I just want to say, like last time, thank you to everyone who's made everything possible. First, who's made me realize that I want to go into engineering. My mentors, who's helped me learn, and my parents for being there all the time.
3: Yeah, same. Just mentors and, you know, my other teammates who just all make this possible, and we just have a really great time.
2: Yeah, and CMU for, yes, you know, letting us use their, you know, amazing facilities, some of, like, the best in the world. So, I mean, that is such an honor to be working alongside these engineers who are, like, building Mars rovers and stuff.
1: Well, you're representing some of the best in Pittsburgh and the region. Keep in touch, and good luck throughout the process. Thank you.
3: Thank you.
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4: My name is Crystal, and I'm 16. I'm from Manassas, PA. I had an issue with bullying my junior year in high school. I kind of came out of the closet, I should say, as being a lesbian, and that brought a lot of attention to a school that really didn't have much variety of, I guess, people like me, I can say. It brought on a lot of names and a lot of bullying that I never expected. I didn't expect to walk down the hall and be like, "Hey, fag, what's up?" or on a daily basis just be called names and be tormented like I was. It's definitely a big problem worldwide. I've noticed a lot because, I mean, every day on the news you hear about some kid killing themselves because they were picked on because they were gay. When you think of bullying, like, you think maybe it's just at school, but it also comes from home too. A lot of my family didn't accept me because of the way I was. In ways I really didn't care, but of course it hurt me inside because this is who I am. I'm not going

0: change for anybody. They didn't really call me names, but they put me down a lot because I was gay, and it was hurtful. I mean, I've been through a lot in my life, and then that was just one more thing to put on top of everything. You know, that hurts everybody. Everybody started to get used to it, but I still get called names, and I get things said to me, like, all the time.
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2: And I am Nevaeh W.
1: Here at Summer Dreamers. Today, we'll be discussing fashion as well as personal style. But first, we're going to have to start talking about what makes a person fashionable.
2: I think a person is fashionable by wearing their hair out and wearing sparkly dresses.
1: I think to be fashionable, it depends on what your style is, like if you like dresses or skirts or shorts.
2: What are your favorite things to wear?
1: I like skorts and shorts, and I like tank tops and just regular shirts.
2: I like to wear dresses and skirts. I like to wear earrings and bracelets and necklaces.
1: If you could play dress up in any store, what would it be and why?
2: It will be, Macy's and Rainbow and other stores that I like. Even the mall, because the mall is so big and so wide that you can get lost in. But you can find your way around if you ask somebody.
1: My favorite store would be Macy's Mall and Pittsburgh Mills Mall, because it would just be all the stores in one place so that you wouldn't have to just pick one. You'll just be around all of them. I like the skirts and Justice. I would like to play dress up there because I like their skirts, and I think that if I could find the perfect skirt in the morning when they open the mall back up, I could buy it. Are you ever allowed to wear your hair out?
2: I'm allowed to wear my hair out when it is sunny out, but not too sunny, or it will hurt my scalp.
1: I think that it doesn't really matter what you wear, because it's your choice and your style. But, you know, if you like to take at least little tips, just don't let people tell you what to wear. I mean, it's okay to give them tips, but if people just keep on telling you what to do, then you'll never find what you like to wear. You'll just be doing the same thing they do.
2: I think you just be you and wear what you want to wear, but don't wear nothing ugly or you're out of style. I think you should wear a sparkly dress, wear a headband, put your hair flat, and put some makeup on if you have makeup, and wear high heels.
1: Honestly, I don't think that you should wear just dress up all the time. I feel like that you can be you. I don't feel like that if you wear something that you want to wear, it's ugly, because it's what you want to wear. It's your style. It doesn't matter what anyone else says. I wouldn't wear high heels because I feel like they would hurt my feet. I mean, wedges, like kids' wedges, shouldn't hurt too much. But I feel like skirts and flats would be good, because high heels are just too much. And, like, I don't even like tennis shoes. I like sandals and flip-flops and stuff like that. But, you know, just be yourself. And don't forget to be beautiful by being yourself.
2: Don't listen to her. Wear high heels and wear a sparkly dress with some makeup. Hi.
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3: 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I'm in 10th grade at Montour High School, and you're listening to Youth Express. 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
4: My name is Lily. I am in the 3rd grade at Avalon Elementary in the Northgate School District. The book I read is Superfudge by Judy Blume. This exciting book is about the Hatcher family. First, the kids Peter and Fudge find out that their mom, Miss Hatcher, is going to have a baby. Peter is not happy and threatens to leave the house. Fudge loves the idea of a baby and plays around with Tootsie, they decide to take a trip to Princeton for a year. This book tells about what happened while the Hatchers were in Princeton. My favorite part of this book is when Tootsie was born. My least favorite part is when Fudge tried to sell Tootsie. I would read another book by this author because I know she's a good author and I'm comfortable reading her books. If you want to know what happens in the story, I would recommend this book to you because it's funny and it's a really good book. This is a great book.
5: We now are going to say good morning to Emma. Hi, Emma. Are you there?
6: Yes, hello.
5: Hi. Thank you for holding on for a little bit. Emma Noss, you go to Avonworth Middle School, is that correct?
6: Yes, it is.
5: And tell me a little bit about yourself, what grade you're in, things that you like to do.
6: Yeah, I'm in eighth grade at Avonworth Middle School, obviously. And outside of school, I like to do gymnastics, but I also love to read and write.
5: Well, that's excellent. How did you find that you like to write so much? Do you remember when you first really enjoyed doing it, when you realized how much you enjoyed it?
6: I'm not really sure. I think it grew out of my passion for reading. I've always loved to read, and I've always just wanted to write my own story, and I guess that's kind of how it came about.
5: Yeah, I can think, you know, when you become so absorbed into something you're reading, it can inspire you to write, not necessarily in the same style, but just to create a story for somebody else. Now, you won an award for a story that you wrote called Time of the Eight, right?
6: Yes, that's correct.
5: Can you tell us a little bit about what inspired you to write the story and a bit about it without spoiling it, I guess, but tell us a little bit about it.
6: So it's a middle grade fantasy novel. It's about a dragon who goes on an epic quest to save her world. I'm not entirely sure what it's inspired by, but I've always loved to read fantasy, and I definitely think that there are pieces of it that I stole from Tolkien and Lord of the Rings.
5: Well, you know, that's fun to write. I think it takes a lot of discipline to write a book with fantasy in it because you're creating your own world and you need to keep in touch with it. Do you have an excerpt that you can share with us?
6: Yes, I do.
5: Great.
6: I can read a piece of the prologue if that works.
5: That would be wonderful. And if you need to tell us anything about it beforehand, feel free to go ahead.
6: Not really. This is just the beginning. So, even now, in the beginning, the dragon was mighty. From the tips of her tiny wings to the straining muscles of her golden legs, one could see the strength that she held. Squawk! She leaped up and flapped her tiny wings desperately. Slowly but surely, she began to rise into the air. A momentary look of surprise passed over her face, but then she immediately regained her passive calm. The little dragon flew in several tiny circles, then landed lightly on the dirt floor of the cave. When she landed, she let out a puff, barely audible, but that tiny puff set forth a flame. The mother snorted and stamped gently over the tiny nest of sparks, extinguishing the flame.
5: Wow, I can see what you wrote. I was really able to visualize all of that as you were sharing it, which is a real gift when a writer is able to do that, especially when you're creating your own world. Do you ever listen to books that have been recorded by authors, you know, books on CDs or tapes, or do you prefer to read?
6: I prefer to read them, like, in print, but sometimes I do listen to audiobooks.
5: Why is your preference reading in print? I'm curious.
6: For me, I like to read in print because I feel like I can visualize the world in my own way, whereas with someone else's voice speaking, I feel like my own perception of it is a little bit different.
5: I share your feelings about that. Anytime I've tried to listen to a book, I've gotten a little frustrated because it's as if the reader is getting in between me and the author, even if the reader is the author, I would rather just take it in myself. Have you thought about what you might like to do when you get older?
6: A little bit. I've wanted to go into the medical field, but I've definitely considered writing as a career. I think I would really enjoy it.
5: Well, and writing's, no matter what you do, you'll always stand out to somebody who can write. That will always be important. I meant to also ask you, Emma, if there was anybody you would like to acknowledge or thank for helping you get to the point of this award. You earned a gold key, from what I understand.
6: Yes. I want to thank my GATE teacher, Mrs. DeSimon. She introduced the idea of entering the Scholastic Writing Competition to me, and she really encouraged me throughout the whole process, and I'm really grateful for that.
5: Well, congratulations. I would love to have you visit us here in the studio when conditions allow that to happen again and share more writing. And thank you very much. Is there anything else you'd like to say?
6: No, thank you for having me.
5: It was our pleasure, Emma. Thanks. Take care. Next, we're going to talk with Grace. Grace Fritsch is a student at North Allegheny High School, and she wrote a story called Lucy's Story. Hi, Grace.
7: Hi.
5: How are you today?
7: I'm good. How are you?
5: Good, thanks. I know you're at North Allegheny High School. What year are you in?
7: I'm in my junior year.
5: And have you thought at all about what you might like to do when you get older yet?
7: Yeah, I actually want to be a published author.
5: That's fantastic. Have you had that dream for a long time?
7: For the last couple of years, yeah.
5: That's great. What authors do you like to read?
7: I really like fantasy stuff, so people like Rick Riordan, J.K. Rowling, that kind of stuff.
5: Terrific. How did you get the knack of writing? What led you to having an interest in writing? For me, it was probably my 10th grade English teacher, I think.
7: Yeah, I think for me, it was a lot of, like, I've always read a lot of things, so I think, like, I've always had those ideas when I'm reading it of, like, oh, what if they went this way with the story instead of that way? So I think that kind of, like, led me there.
5: Interesting. So just being able to have control and to create characters and decide what you want to do with them and experiment. Have you written many stories? I know Lucy's Story is the one that was honored for the competition. Have you done others as well?
7: Yeah, I've written a couple of smaller ones, and I actually wrote a whole book, which I'm in the process of editing.
5: That's great.
7: And I just started a new one.
5: Is the book a collection of fantasy stories?
7: Actually, it's a completely different genre, but just like one long story.
5: That's great. Can you tell me a little bit about it?
7: Yeah, so it's about this kid whose father died before he was born, and his mother is the owner and CEO of a large pharmaceutical company, and she's very, like, cold and distant, and he ends up working with her enemy to get something from her that she stole from the bad guy a long time ago.
5: Wow. So the son ends up competing with his mother? Am I getting that right? That sounds like a great book. It also sounds like it could be a great movie, too.
7: Yeah.
5: And so you're done and you're editing and trying to get it ready for publication?
7: Yeah.
5: When you're ready, you're very welcome to reach out to us and get involved. Maybe you can share an excerpt of that when it's time for it to be published. We'd love to share that with people listening. Can you share a little bit of Lucy's story with us?
7: Yeah.
5: Great. Do you need to set up the passage you're reading or help us understand what's going on?
7: No, kind of just start.
5: Okay, go right ahead. Let me just remind folks, this is Grace Fritsch. She is a junior at North Allegheny High School, and this is a bit of her award-winning story for the Scholastic Writing Awards as coordinated by the Western Pennsylvania Writing Project.
7: Lucy ran, splashing in the mud and the puddles as she went, after the old car. She ran past the small houses and the wash station that billowed with steam. She ran as fast as she could. I have to catch that car. I cannot let Papa's car get too far away. If that car gets away from me, Lucy's thoughts trailed off. She could not think about how terrible it would be if she did not catch the car. I have to stop it. I just have to. Papa, Papa, she shouted as she ran. Wait, Papa, don't. Lucy slipped, but she did not let that stop her. She was covered in mud and dirty rainwater, but she did not care. No, Papa, don't leave. What will I do? Wait, Papa, wait for... Lucy sighed as the car pulled too far away for her to catch it. She slowly came to a stop, still panting. She plopped down on the ground, more mud and dirty water splashing up on her dress. As the putt-putt-putt of the car's motor faded into the distance, she did not care how dirty her dress had gotten. She did not care that it was probably ruined. She tried to keep from crying, but she could not hold back the tears. Lucy sobbed loudly, not able to control herself. Why did Papa have to leave? Lucy thought. Does he not love the memories of Mama and I anymore? Thoughts of Mama now flooded Lucy's mind. How she missed Mama. It had been a year since pneumonia had taken Mama's life. But it still felt like just yesterday Lucy had come inside to the terrible news. Then, all of a sudden, Lucy realized she was now alone. No, not alone. She still had Caleb. Caleb was Lucy's big brother. He was almost 14 years old. To Lucy, however, it felt like he was never home anymore. Caleb was an apprentice to an old blacksmith and spent most of his time at the forge. Lucy quickly wiped away her tears as Becky, the maid who worked at the wash station, approached her.
5: You are not only a good writer, but you really did a great job of sharing that. You mentioned your dream of being a published writer. Have you ever either gone to or watched when an author reads his or her work, like at a bookstore or at a book signing?
7: No, I haven't.
5: You'll find a lot of those on YouTube. Every now and then they show up on C-SPAN, but I could just picture you talking about your book and reading an excerpt and then taking questions about it. You did that in a really poised way. What other things do you like to do in addition to writing?
7: I really like musical theater, and I do like throwing for track and field, which I also really enjoy.
5: Nice. Boy, you're multi-talented. Are you involved in musical theater in school?
7: Yeah.
5: Excellent. And by throwing, you mean javelin, or are you doing shot put?
7: I throw all three, but mainly javelin.
5: I should know the other one. What's the other one? Shot
7: discus.
5: Put? Discus, of course. How did I forget? Well, thank you for sharing that with us, and I do hope you'll let us know when the book's out so that...

0: Hi guys, and welcome back to Youth Express, all youth, all the time. I'm very excited to be here. Today's a little bit of a different episode, and Moss is back. We have Sammy as always.
1: Whoa.
2: She's on that musician.
1: I'm on that musician kick. Grind.
0: Was that Baby by Justin? You really love Justin Bieber, and
1: I don't. Guys, this is all misconceptions. I'm so sick of the bus. Listen, just because Swag was my number one album, which it was not true, that's not true, first of all, it's because I listened to UConn like 200 times. Okay? Let me clear that up. But he does have some good songs.
0: Can I just say you have problems?
1: No, absolutely, you cannot speak to me like that.
2: Okay. And considering it's you, yeah.
0: Oh, that is a roast.
2: Yep.
0: But but today I'm very excited. A little bit, again, a little bit of a different episode today. Maya is off sick.
1: Please,
2: R.I.P.
0: Please send good vibes. Sickness, I feel like, is going around right now. A few of my friends are sick. Tika's sick.
1: Isn't it Tika's birthday recently? I saw it on your Instagram.
0: Her birthday was on Tuesday.
1: Why?
0: And she had a sinus infection on her birthday.
2: Oh, that sucks.
0: Bedridden the whole day. I, you know, brought life back to her, though.
1: Of course.
0: With my amazing Instagram post. I did like a little story thing where you like post photos of people and your friends, and she was like, no one's ever done this for me before.
1: Aww.
0: And I'm like, that's so sad. Your life is so depressing. I didn't actually say that. I was like, thank you, Tika. But I'm really excited to just like get into this episode and also get into my least favorite thing, a word scramble.
1: Yeah, so we're doing a word scramble today. I think this is a fun one, though. I think it's, okay, it's kind of niche, but I think we all know what it is.
2: I think that I have the first word, but the second word.
1: Oh,
2: I
1: did
2: just,
1: you already
2: like,
1: look at my letters?
2: Yeah, I looked at your letters.
1: That's cheating.
2: That's cheating?
1: You have to get out of the studio.
0: Wait.
1: Now. All right, so we're kicking Moss. Thank you so much for coming on the episode today.
2: Oh, my gosh.
1: I will reveal the first few letters. They are D.
0: Okay.
1: A.
0: Okay.
1: C. Y, mm-hmm. N.
2: I feel like that one's self-explanatory.
1: And then you can just cross this out for now.
2: Okay.
1: And pretend, just pretend you didn't see it. Just
0: okay, I think I have it.
2: I know what that word is. Like, there's only one word that could be.
0: But, like, sometimes she throws in, like, a curveball. She tries to surprise you.
1: I hide letters and I don't tell you. No, I'm kidding.
2: You hide letters.
1: I hide letters and I don't tell anyone.
0: Yeah. And I also kind of just want to hear about your guys' days. Like, what has been going on? This week we had Memorial Day. Like, what is up with you guys?
1: I have a lot to say. So if you want to go, do you want to go first?
2: No, you should go first because we both have a lot to say.
1: All right, guys. First of all, okay. Memorial Day. First of all, I forgot it was Memorial Day. My bad. I went to the park with my friend and we started seeing so many people in all the pavilions. And we're like, oh, it's Memorial Day. One house brought they blew up an entire bouncy house on the grass in the park, in North Park, which I thought was kind of cool.
0: Mm-hmm.
1: Anyways, let's skip to Monday. Okay, let's go to Tuesday, everyone, which
2: yesterday.
1: This is my last week of school. I'm like, Friday's my last day, I know.
2: Hell yeah.
0: How do you feel?
1: So excited. I actually have to dress up in a suit tomorrow because I'm doing a mock trial case for two periods, and mm-hmm. my team is extremely underprepared, like to the point that nobody knows what's going on, and I'm closing. So I'm actually going to go home tonight and work on a few hours to make sure the closing is absolutely mm-hmm. as amazing as it can be. I had Spanish club. It was our finest Spanish club today, so we catered Patrons. I ate a delicious snack before I came here. You see these things on my hands, guys?
2: Yeah. Mm-hmm.
1: Glittery butterflies. This was actually from SLB. I got these stickers and I left them in my bag.
2: Oh.
1: Now, I'm going to bounce around. We're now on another topic.
0: Okay. Can I ask about Spanish club?
1: Of course.
0: Do you do anything Spanish related or do you just eat food?
1: We eat food from different Spanish countries. That's it. That's literally, we cook and we eat. That's it.
2: Oh, that's great.
1: It's great though. It's so fun.
0: We're passing the torch. I think everyone should have.
2: Like Spanish speaking countries?
1: Mm-hmm. We're passing the torch. We just like, okay, so this year our officer team is done. So today I like held the induction. We did everything. And then we selected our new officer team for next year, which was really sweet. And we ate. And then the treasurer of the club went to Costco and got cheesecake tiramisu cheesecake, delicious. I asked for tiramisu and cheesecake, and he pulled up with tiramisu cheesecake, which was amazing.
2: That's like incredible.
1: Incredible. Now, guys, quick jump to my comp sci class. I sit next to a girl and four guys at my comp sci table. Overally, good people. you know.
0: Overall.
1: Overall, are some of them a little questionable? Yes. Today I told one of them, I feel like you have an AI girlfriend on your computer.
2: And did he?
1: He was really offended. He was really
0: like genuinely offended.
2: Because he has one or because he doesn't have one?
1: I think it's
2: because
1: he has one. He claims he doesn't have one. He
0: Isn't
1: told
0: it
1: me,
0: like the male loneliness epidemic?
1: Yeah. Guys, honestly, male loneliness epidemic. Let's just make that the whole episode. I told him I think he has a ChatGPT girlfriend, and he told me that I'm nuts for saying that.
2: Well,
1: he also,
2: it's not ChatGPT, it's character AI, character obviously. AI.
1: And he told me one day that my cortisol levels were too high
0: because
1: I was being
0: guy.
1: Too extroverted. Yes. He knows exactly who I'm talking about. And every now and then he makes comments towards me. They're not offensive. He'll be like, oh, your cortisol levels are high. Or he'll just be like, he'll sit there and he'll be like, he'll say something kind of crazy, but like be looking at his computer when he says it. So I'll be like, are you like good? And he's like, yeah, why? And today was like, I think you have an AI chat girlfriend. And
2: okay.
1: He was like, he didn't say no, actually. He actually didn't say no. He looked at me like disgusted, and he was like, you're insane, but whatever. I didn't hear no.
0: I don't know. I think he gives the vibe of someone with an AI girlfriend.
1: And you guys, honestly, overall, he's actually a pretty nice, chill dude.
0: Is he?
1: Overall, he's actually – I think he's on a sedative. Like, I don't know.
2: It's because he just vents all his frustrations to his character AI girlfriend.
1: Character AI girlfriend.
2: Who's
1: I'm
2: obviously
1: Princess
2: Peach.
1: I'm going to get sued for defamation. No, I didn't say who it was. Mm. And the other person at my comp sci table, nuts. Absolutely nuts.
0: The boy or the girl?
2: I mean,
0: the
2: it's comp sci. Like, what – you signed up for that class and you expected
0: that's
1: nuts,
0: true.
1: Nuts in a way that is, like, just mentally out of it 24/7. And not due to mental health or anything. I really am careful about that. Purely out of choice to just decide to be out of it 24. Like, he sits there and purposely chooses to be out of it, which is fine. It's just when I say something, he'll be like, what?
2: That's so nihilism core.
1: What?
2: Nothing we do matters.
1: You know what? You know what? I'm going to take your computer. Mm-hmm. Actually, he broke his computer. He likes to bash. God, I can't even get into this. I'm getting a headache. I'm also stretching out heels right now underneath the table. Okay,
0: can you talk about that a little bit?
1: Yeah, I have a senior banquet on Friday. I have senior sunrise, so I'm getting to school at 5:30 in the morning. Then senior banquet ends at 10:30 p.m.
0: What?
1: I know. But the banquet's on – we passed it when we were filming, the 48. The boats, like the big boats with
2: okay,
1: the food.
2: Yeah.
1: We had to get two because we have like 1,000 people.
2: Like a gateway clipper or whatever?
1: Yeah, two gateway clippers.
0: Your graduating class is 1,000 people.
1: Around 1,000. So
0: how
1: we
0: long
1: got,
0: is your graduation going to be?
2: My graduation
1: only 2 hours.
2: It's like 21 people and
1: wow.
2: It's still 2 hours.
1: Yeah, we go fast because we have so many people. So what we do is it turns out we have two gateway clippers and there's a bridge between them because we need two, and then we just go. And I actually am very excited. I plan on having a conversation with a special someone on the gateway cover.
0: Oh,
2: good luck.
1: You brought that up out of nowhere. Nothing's happening, actually. I just felt like saying something entertaining. I'm all over the place today, guys.
2: And that's okay.
1: And that's okay.
0: But that's kind of what we love about you, Sammy. It's your energy.
1: Thank you so much. I'm trying to do this so I don't crash.
0: I understand.
1: Yeah. Moss, how was your week?
2: Well, this past week, I got back on Monday. I went to Eatonville, Florida for like a school trip for the end of a course that I was taking where we read Everything Ever Written by Zora Neale Hurston.
1: Amazing.
2: Great author. She passed away in 1960. She was like a foremost figure of the Harlem Renaissance, like basically like a literary ancestor to all like black American women authors. Like, so Alice Walker and Toni Morrison both found themselves, like, heavily inspired by her. Alice Walker actually took the step of, like, marking her grave because she was buried in an unmarked grave. She went and found her. And so all of her books went out of publication for, like, a long time and then resurfaced. And now they're, like, very famous as, like, cornerstones of 20th century literature. So we went to her hometown and then we went to, like, Orlando and some surrounding areas. We went to Fort Pierce. We visited her grave. And we did the drive both ways in one day. So I got to school at 4 a.m. On Thursday morning, and I got home at 10 p.m. Monday night.
0: Wow.
1: Absolutely crazy.
0: Is it like school trips? What is that like? Is there a lot of drama? Like what gets up?
2: There would have been. There were two people that got kicked off the trip right before we went.
1: Why?
0: Tell us about it.
1: Was it cocaine?
2: I don't, close, honestly.
0: Wait, close.
2: Not far. Like, it was drugs.
0: Okay.
2: I don't think I should talk about this on the air.
1: PSA, like, stop doing drugs. Listen, I know that's something people say, but I'm so serious. If you're doing drugs out there, I don't think you're cool at all. Get off the drugs.
2: Honestly, just don't sneak away in the middle of the night on a school camping trip to do pot in the woods.
0: Oh yes. And on that note, I actually have a PSA for us. Substance use hotline. So let's...
2: I think I made that one. I think that's me.
3: My name is Moss, yeah. And I'm a 12th grade student at City of Bridges High School. 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

0: Hi guys, and welcome back to YXL, All Youth, All the Time. We were just talking some deep topics, and I'm excited to be back. Thank you, Moss, for that wonderful PSA. And I just want kind of, let's talk our word scramble again, Sam.
1: So the first word, letters, that was in a sentence, is D-A-C-Y-N. Now we're going to go to the second word now. Remember, the first word is a hint for the second word. Mm-hmm. The second word is I-S-S-D-H-E-W. I'll say it one more time. I-S-S-D-H-E-W.
2: Well, my handwriting just fell apart in the second half of that word.
1: And you know what? That's okay. And C, I will give you a hint if you want. I usually give C hints because this isn't
0: not
1: her favorite.
0: Good at the
1: so
0: word
1: I give you if you if you're really stuck, I usually give her like the first letter. But
0: I'm
1: Moss,
0: gonna think
1: I think
0: on
1: you can
0: it
1: get
0: for
1: this.
0: A little bit.
2: So can I tell you what I think the first word is?
1: Sure.
2: I think the first word is candy. Am I right about that?
1: Like, probably.
0: Are we close?
2: Probably.
1: Because
0: I already
1: right.
0: I got candy too.
1: You're probably
2: okay. You got
1: right.
2: candy. Okay. So I don't know. Like I would like a C so I could spell chew something, but like.
0: It's one word, though. The same.
1: It's one word.
2: Like chewy. I would like chewy.
1: Chewy.
2: Or crunchy.
1: It's one word, and this is what I will say about this. This is a, it's not niche, but it is a specific thing that I think everyone in this room, if we have, I don't want to reveal too much. We all probably know what this is. It might not be what you're thinking. It's kind of like.
0: I wonder if it's a type of candy.
2: Like, if it's a brand, I am not going to get it.
1: It is not a brand. I will say that. It
0: no.
1: is not a brand.
0: Oh, I didn't. I thought I got it.
1: I will say it's not a brand. I think a brand would be really difficult. It's not a brand.
0: Yes, it is a type of thing, maybe. I don't know. At home, please
1: it's
0: be thinking.
1: It's octopus.
0: At home, in the car, wherever you're listening to this, please be thinking about the word scramble. Try it yourself. These are created literally every week by one of the most creative people I know.
1: Wow. Thank you.
0: Putting all these together and just for you guys. So make sure to try some things out.
1: Okay. I really need to say something, guys. I had a dream where Trisha
0: Sammy
1: Paytas.
0: Sammy is literally just doing like a hand signal. I have no idea what it is.
1: I had a dream where Trisha Paytas told me that she only had one kid.
2: Trisha Paytas. I was not expecting that. I'm sorry.
1: It was actually. So Trisha Paytas recently sold out the Royal Albert Hall like three nights. Mm-hmm. And just.
2: For what? What is she doing?
1: She's singing. Guys, listen. You can do anything, okay? You can do anything. But I had a dream because she has a kid called. I think Malibu Barbie, Aquaman, and Elvis. Those are her three kids.
0: Can we talk like a little bit for like?
1: Yes, of course.
2: That's
0: celebrity.
2: Like, that's painful.
0: Like child, like what they name their babies.
2: Yeah,
0: like,
2: it's awful.
0: Like Apple, like Gwyneth Paltrow.
1: Malibu Barbie.
2: Blue.
0: Blue's a nice name. I kind of like Blue.
2: I mean, like I've met like one person in my real life named Blue, but like some of these are like. The one that Elon Musk's kid that turned like into a trans woman wasn't she originally named like a bunch of symbols?
0: No, that was somebody else. That was her like his most recent kid.
1: Okay, wait.
2: Okay,
1: guys.
2: So Kyle was the most recent kid because it's pronounced Kyle.
1: Oh. I actually have a question because I love both of your names, C and Moss, but I'm guessing, like I could be wrong, I'm guessing those weren't like your first OG names that your parents gave you.
2: My OG name was actually really good, and if I was a woman, I would have kept it.
1: Oh, like how did you guys?
0: I hate my OG name.
1: I don't know your OG names. Can I guess what your OG names are?
2: Yeah, sure.
1: Okay, wait.
2: You're not gonna get it.
1: Okay, can everyone see? Give me a hint. I want a hint from each, and I want to guess the OG names. Okay, what's a hint to your OG name?
2: Two syllables ends in an A.
0: For his.
1: For yours?
2: Yeah.
1: Okay.
2: I think I know what your original
1: Fernanda,
2: name is.
1: Fernanda. No. Fernanda. No, that's
2: should
1: great.
2: Should I give you my parents' culture of origin as well?
1: Yes.
2: Okay. Italian and German.
1: All right. Hot dog. I'm kidding. I actually have no idea. Can you give me is this a name you think I would know?
2: No.
1: No?
2: Well, okay. There's like one celebrity that has the name. I think she's like... A composer? No, there's two celebrities. There's one that's an actress and one that's a composer. And I never found this name in gift shops as a child. Like, it was – I mean, it's great now because when I go to gift shops, I'm not, like, assaulted by my dead name. But, like, Never, not once. It is not.
1: I probably don't know this. I don't think I'll be able to guess. What is the first letter?
2: L.
1: Lapa. Lapa.
2: I was expecting at least like Lara, which is not what it is.
1: Lapa. Okay, I have no idea.
0: Lapa.
2: I'm not going to tell you. Like, okay. If you guessed, I would told you. I would. If you guessed, I would tell
1: how
2: you.
1: How many letters?
2: Four.
1: Oh, Lapa was close. Lapa was close. And I know it ends with an A, right?
2: Yeah.
1: What's the second letter?
2: I'm not going to. That then you would have three out of four letters
1: okay,
2: of my name.
1: See, I'm going to go to yours.
0: It's like religious, I guess. And I really.
3: Christian?
0: Yeah.
2: I remember thinking, oh, that's a bad name.
0: Oh, it's a horrible name.
3: Wait, like, is the name Christian?
0: Or, yeah, it's like, Christian.
3: The name, actually.
2: No.
3: No. Oh. No. Oh, I thought that he was, you meant Christian. Wait, what's the first letter?
2: Isn't it also four letters?
0: S, four letters.
3: Wait, you guys.
0: Okay. I want to hear more about your music.
3: Yeah. We're going to, guys, let's just say he wasn't very good at that segment. So, yeah.
2: Let's just say that word scramble did not go well.
3: Let's just say that word scramble did not go well in my head. Oh, back to Trisha Paytas having one child. So she in my dream told me to my face that her first two pregnancies were for clout. Her last one, of course, is all a dream. I do not want to get sued. Trisha Paytas has three kids. I believe it. It's just in my dream, she told me she only had one. And I remember telling my mom, like, Mom, you have to leave me. Trisha Paytas has one kid.
2: Did your mom know who Trisha Paytas
3: no.
2: is?
3: No. And my mom was, I guess in this universe she does, but in regular day universe she doesn't.
0: This is in the dream.
3: I was like, Mom, I'm telling you Trisha Paytas has one kid. And my mom's like, no, she doesn't. And I'm trying to convince the world that I, like, know the secret now. And I'm trying to get to tell everyone that Trisha Paytas has one kid. And yeah, I think it's because I saw Instagram reel of Trisha Paytas singing a tribute to One Direction, The Story of My Life, in Royal Albert Hall in a dress that was a flag, red and blue. And do I think she's a good singer? Hey.
0: Is she a bad singer, though? Okay.
3: But is she's like so iconic. Persona? I think she's being unironic.
0: Oh.
3: I do okay. think. Did you know she just released a K-pop song?
0: What?
2: She's not Korean.
3: It's number two on the K-pop charts.
0: Right? Is it in Korean?
3: Yep.
2: It's in Is it good Korean? Do you know?
3: I don't know. The whole song's in Korean. The entire song's in Korean, I think.
0: What?
3: Guys, I'll show you this after the show ends. So.
2: Do any of us speak Korean?
3: No.
2: Okay. So we don't know if it's good or not.
3: Sorry for derailing this. That's all I had to say.
0: No, I really like hearing your Trisha Paytas.
2: I want to know if I'm going to have to ask my cousin, who's really into K-pop and speaks Korean, if she thinks that Trisha Paytas' Korean song is good.
3: Oh, I don't think it's going to go well. Because to be honest with you,
2: she can't sing.
0: Does she have like an American accent when she's singing Korean? Oh, no.
2: Okay, then it's automatically kind of bad.
0: Yeah.
3: Anyways, what was our next segment?
0: I feel like our next segment is always advice. And
3: advice.
0: I feel like my normal sources have not pulled through today, and I don't have a lot of juicy stories coming in, but I think we always need some advice on some general topics.
2: Well, let's talk about filmmaking, and I'll promote my Kidsburg article.
0: Talk about that first while I figure out the advice.
2: So I wrote a Kidsburg article. It's I named it An Aspiring Filmmaker's Guide to Pittsburgh. It's up on Kidsburg. It's just, if you look up Film Guide, it's there. I talk about educational resources for youth filmmakers. And I did some interview segments with C and a friend named Jaden and PJ Gaynard, who's the producer, like the city producer for the 48-hour film project. He got promoted, didn't he? Or whatever.
0: No, I think he just made it into a nonprofit.
2: Well, he made a separate nonprofit. He talked about that in the interview. And then the Pittsburgh 48 like folded under that. But I don't know. I don't know what his title is anymore. Sorry, PJ, if you're listening to this. And I wrote an article with a bunch of quotes from that. And it's a great place to start if you want to become a filmmaker. And these two did the 48-hour film project with me this past spring.
0: And I think we're going to get to that in a bit. I do have a piece of advice because I have a friend who is dating somebody, and they have not told their parents that they're dating somebody. So, and I'm wondering, how do you tell your parents that you're dating someone?
3: Okay, I have two options. Do you want to hear option one or option two?
2: Option two.
3: Okay,
1: So basically you – okay, so you get to the house. It's 3 in the morning. You wake up at 3 in the morning. Okay. You go down to wherever your kitchen is or whatever you cook.
0: Mm-hmm.
1: You take whatever – get some flour, get some water, make a paste. Okay, start spreading it all over the kitchen. Go back upstairs. Wake up your parents. Have them go down. You're like, oh my God, mom, what happened? I think an intruder broke in and did this to us. And then you're like, let me call my partner. Mm-hmm. Your partner comes, saves the day. Because you told your partner about this. Your partner comes over, cleans it up. And you're like, well, mom, I guess I have to tell you something, but it's okay.
0: Because everything is good now. We got it cleaned
1: up. That's option two.
2: I guess I should have probably asked for option one.
0: Okay, can we hear option one as well?
1: Option one, I think you just have to have – well, are we assuming – what are the parents like? I think it depends what your parents are like.
2: Yeah, I feel like it really
0: I feel like if you have not told your parents, they might be a certain way. Well, sometimes like – I feel like sometimes I don't tell my parents things because of like – and they're not that bad. So I'm like –
2: I share a lot of stuff with my parents because they asked me to. They said, you can tell us when this happens and we won't be mad. And so if your parents are like that, you can just say, hey, mom, hey, dad, whatever, that, you know, I have a partner. This is their name. I don't know. Probably tell them how long you've been together.
0: Yeah.
2: But, like, that's what I did.
0: Okay. But. So I think it would be more interesting, and I think this is the situation with this person, one of my friends, is the parents – at least one of the parents might be a little bit weird about it or might make comments about the relationship. How do you share it? Because you could choose not to share.
2: You can definitely, like, your privacy, that's your right. You don't have to tell your parents that you're dating someone, you know, just be safe. But if you are really set on telling them, I think that probably, you know, it's Occam's razor, like, honesty and directness. Like, you could say, bring this person over and say, hey, mom, hey, dad, / hey, parents, like, have you met so-and-so? And you give them an introduction if they haven't, and you know, talk a little bit, and you say, this is my partner. I feel like dancing around it really isn't going to help.
1: Yeah. It's tough when you have parents who are judgmental because you're afraid they're going to make comments. I think this is more of a lesson to parents. I think parents really should try to be more open, because if your kid is dating someone, you disapproving doesn't really change anything. I feel like sometimes parents think, oh, if I disapprove, you're just making your kid pull further away from you as a person
2: and making them more likely to like hide things from you for fear of being, you know, caught and punished versus coming to you when they need help.
1: And that's not safe either. I feel like for kids who are afraid to tell their parents things, or if you've made that environment, if you're in a relationship with someone, like, there's a lot of things that come with it. And if you're scared to tell your parents, you could be putting yourself in a dangerous situation. What if your relationship turns out to be, like, dangerous, or you're not being treated correctly? How do you know how to get out of that? It's so much more difficult when you're keeping something from your parents. I think it's more on the parents. But I think with your friend, if they did tell their parents in an, like, honest conversation, could they maybe just – how serious is the relationship that they're in?
0: I think they've been dating for a few months.
1: Ooh, I would maybe like tell the parents, but maybe like not, I guess you could come out truthful, but maybe a slow build up. I don't know.
2: I think that it, depending on, again, it all depends on who your parents are, which kind of like, you know, sucks that there's no one way to go about this because it's all dependent on your parents who are human people who will react a certain way. I think that, like, for some parents, it might be helpful if you've been going steady for a few months. That might make them more open to the idea. If you're like, hey, I've had this stable relationship for, like, 3 months and I'm telling you, maybe, like, specify the reason you didn't tell them. And even if this isn't true, you just say that, like, you know, it's because if it wasn't going to become a serious thing, I didn't want to, like, make a thing out of it. But now that we're, you know, really together and we're sticking together, I feel like it's worth telling you. Like, I would say that, like, straddling the line between taking it seriously and being really casual about it is good because, you know, you can make it seem like, you know, you're not worried about talking about this. The reason you maybe didn't tell them was just because, like, it's not worth saying if it's not serious.
1: Mm-hmm. I agree. Like that. I think going at it too with what you said, like I'm telling you, but also making it be like I'm telling you because I respect you as my parents and I want you to know more about my life. I think that comes off better too because it makes the parents feel more like, oh, my kid is telling me because they respect my opinion. Mm-hmm. And I think that makes it an easier conversation. Like it was so funny. I was thinking about this recently for myself. Like I haven't dated anyone in high school, but I mean, I definitely think I'll be dating people in college. And I was thinking like, I think I'll figure it out when I'm there on how I'm going to tell my parents. And like my parents are going to be fine with it. They keep telling me to get a prince from Georgetown. but I was just thinking, I was like, am I going to tell my mom like when I'm on my first date or am I going to tell her when I officially date? Like I've been thinking about that recently because that's new territory for me mm-hmm. that I've never experienced.
0: My mom has been like asking like, oh, how are you feeling about like so-and-so? How are you feeling about so-and-so? And it's like, sometimes I'm like, I don't know if I want to tell you exactly how I'm feeling after a day or after like a few days after a date or whatever, because I'm like, I don't know. I feel like some people are like, they have that kind of relationship with their parents. They're talking about deeply personal things. Mm-hmm. But I think it's also normal if you don't want to share some things with your parents. And I think even if they know that you're dating someone, you don't have to tell them all the details.
1: I agree. I think there is a line where it's like at the end of the day, it is your relationship. So I think share what you're comfortable sharing. But I definitely don't think you have to be like, hey, mom, today so-and-so I did X, Y, Z. Like, I don't think you have to do that. And I think like there is a level of privacy where it is your relationship. It's not a throuple with your parents. Like, it's your relationship. And I actually think it can get really unhealthy. I feel like I've had my friends and I've seen where, like, parents get really over-involved. And it just makes the whole thing really uncomfortable. And it's not really your relationship anymore. Like, I think relationships with friends or romantic partners, those are sacred in a way to me. It's very personal and emotionally. Like, it could be intimate in many ways. So I think keeping part of it for yourself is important.
2: Yeah, I think that, like, if at all reasonable, definitely disclose it to your parents before something bad happens. Like, if something bad's going to happen, it's way worse if your parents don't even know you're dating yeah. anybody. But if it's not safe for you, it's not the end of the world if they don't know.
1: Mm-hmm. Lovely. Yeah. I love that.
0: We're going to be right back after a little bit of a break.

0: Welcome back, y'all. That was a little bit of a short song, but I just wanted to get into some stuff with Sammy and Moss because I heard some guitar strumming earlier.
1: What?
0: Was that just in my head?
1: Oh, there we go. Yes, he's trying to mute me again. Let me just say something. Can you guys hear the guitar through the headset?
0: Yes.
1: Okay. So something that's kind of fun today. Moss and I were like, what if we do a karaoke song? And I looked through Moss's playlist and something I always check. So with guitar, I think it's one of the most versatile instruments. That's why I love it so much. But there's so many songs you can play pretty quickly on guitar with just some chords. So we're doing Please, Please, Please. So I guess this is our music segment for the day. We're karaokeing Please,
2: no
1: Please, Please by Sabrina Carpenter. So what I'm going to do is like, we haven't practiced, so this is going to be more for fun. So you can join in if you want. But I'm going to, I'll
2: she's shaking her head.
1: I'll just start it so you know when to start. Okay, ready? I know I have good judgment.
2: I know I have good taste.
1: It's funny and it's ironic that only I feel that way.
2: I promise them that you're different. And everyone makes mistakes, but just don't. I heard that you're an actor, so act like a stand-up guy. Whatever devil's inside you, don't let him out tonight. I tell them it's just your culture, and everyone rolls their eyes. Yeah, I know.
1: All I'm asking, baby,
2: please.

0: Please.
1: Please stop.
0: Please stop. So that was Please, Please, Please. Round of applause.
1: Were we in different keys?
0: We definitely in different keys. But you know what? That's okay. We didn't practice. What's another easy one that I... Do you know Leve? Any Leve songs?
1: Oh, girl, no.
0: Okay. Do you know... Oh, my God. Do you know... What is that song called? I'm going to take my horse to the Old Town.
1: I do know that song.
0: Okay. What is that song called?
2: Old Town Road?
0: Old Town Road.
2: Are you Ashley?
0: I feel like Old Town Road is a good one, guys. Let's see.
1: Are we about to sing Lil Nas X on the air?
0: Sing Lil Nas X.
1: Okay. Lil Nas X, but from like 2020. Mm-hmm.
2: So. 2019? 2018?
1: I have no idea.

0: That sounded better than the last
1: That sounded much better than the last one.
2: You guys were like, I don't know.
1: Hold on, I remember when that came out.
0: I do too.
1: I was absolutely obsessed with the song. Is my
0: mic on? Yeah, my mic's on. It's okay.
1: Whoa. I was so obsessed with Old Town Road.
0: I just like couldn't hear myself for a second.
1: I loved Old Town Road so much.
2: Yeah. That also was like the theme song to my fifth grade class.
1: That is so real.
0: I was big on, oh my gosh.
2: The guitar is
1: Nothing happened to the guitar.
0: She's trying to escape. What's that other song that he did?
1: Montero.
0: Montero.
1: Montero.

0: Do you remember the music video?
1: Yeah.
0: There was so much backlash.
1: So much.
2: There was also also the gay one that he did.
1: That was Montero.
0: I think that's Montero.
2: No. There was Montero and then there was the prison one. Industry Baby.
0: Industry Baby. How does that one go?
2: Couple Grammys on him. Couple Jacks. That's a fact.
1: It's with that one dude. What's his name?
0: Jack Harlow?
2: Yeah, oh, Jack Harlow. Oh, that's a throwback.
0: Do you guys know Jack Harlow's song, I'm Vanilla Baby? Yeah. You can choke me, but I know Killer Baby.
2: Yes. Oh, that's him? Okay.
0: Yeah, that's Jack Harlow.
2: He's pretty good.
1: Me and my dad listened to that song in the car.
2: Together. You and your dad?
1: It's on his playlist.
0: I'm a killer baby.
2: To be fair, when I was doing college auditions, I got into college, baby. It's in Pittsburgh. But
0: you got into college, baby. No, honestly, round of applause.
2: I've actually been into college for like 4 months.
0: You've been into college, baby. Round of applause.
2: So when I was driving around for my auditions, I went to Chicago to audition for the Chicago College of the Performing Arts. Shout out. My friend Liam is going there. Liam, you're not listening, but, you know, congrats.
0: Shout out.
2: And it's a 7-hour road trip. And I burned a CD of The Rise and Fall of a Midwest Princess. And I went in that car with my mom, and she was singing Chapel Roan by the end.
0: Knee-deep in the passenger seat, and she's, isn't that so
2: funny? I really liked After Midnight. I think that's actually my favorite song on that album.
0: Ooh.
1: I've never heard it.
2: After Midnight.
0: I don't think I've ever listened to the full album. Oh, wait, I do know what your song is.
2: I'm kind of trying to kiss your girlfriend, if you don't mind.
0: I also love how Chapel Roan has, like, not only been, like an icon, I feel like, for, like, people who aren't straight, but for straight people as well. Like, I remember the whole album. Like, I, like, would be singing to my friends, knee deep in the passenger seat. And, like, I can't relate to that, but absolutely for the song, I can.
2: It's actually And You're.
0: Oh, And You're. See, I'm singing that to all of my female friends constantly when that came out. I think her music transcends. I love when an artist is able to speak about their experience, but even if you can't relate to it, but it transcends into you somehow.
2: My top three songs on that album, After Midnight, Red Wine Supernova, Naked in Manhattan.
0: I love Red Wine Supernova.
2: That one's good. I have a friend who really hates it, and I think it's because she's a jazz pianist, and her sort of philosophy on it is that it peaks in the first two lines. Like, she did it right there out on the deck, put her canine teeth in the side of my neck, and she thinks it doesn't go anywhere after that, and it just, like, is
0: what?
2: Mid.
0: But what about the part that goes, Red Wine Super?
2: No. It's Baby, Why Don't You Come Over, Red Wine Supernova, Falling Into Me.
1: So
0: I make up lyrics all the time.
1: Are you guys going to sing this song?
0: Red Wine Supernova. How do you feel about singing
2: so
0: Red Wine Supernova?
2: It's so low for me.
0: Is it really low?
2: Can I
1: sing it in a higher key?
0: Wait, see, can you give me your phone so I can look up? Because my phone's about to die. Can you just look up? Just give me your Safari.
1: Oh, you want my
0: Safari? While we look this up, does anybody want to give a quick recap, like a 2-minute recap of 48 Hour Film Festival, Moss?
2: Yes, Moss. Does anyone want to do that, Moss? It was great. I was the producer for our team. We are Prism Productions. C was directing. I was secretly co-directing in the way that producers do on small film sets. We had our friend Alice as the first AD, and she also wrote the script, which we didn't really end up using too much. Sammy acted in it. My boyfriend made all the food for us.
0: Shout out.
2: We had a guy named Cody doing audio, and we had C's situationship on camera. It was really fun. We got all
1: Not
2: the filming done.
1: Oh,
2: okay. the fact that you two both have different feelings about what's going on makes it, to me, a situationship.
0: Hypothetically,
2: asking for a friend. So we got all the filming done on Saturday. So Friday night we did the kickoff. I went to see to the kickoff at the Pittsburgh Playhouse, which is going to be where I get to perform when I go to Point Park next year.
1: I'm so happy for you.
2: So we went to the Pittsburgh Playhouse. We met up with another team, Greening Productions, because we like them and we're friends. Then we went home, wrote the script, did all our casting and our stuff, and I made a call sheet, sent that out around like 10:30, 11 p.m. We met up at my house on Saturday, 9 a.m., and started filming. We had that all done by about 11 p.m. I drove... I hit the guitar in my gesticulating. Everyone went home, was home by midnight. C made an assembly rough cut that night and made one of our other actresses, Tika, do a lot of it. And Tika's not
1: some
2: an editor.
1: It. Small bit of it.
2: We met up around 8 a.m. the next day to start editing. Spent that day together. Ended up pretty much scrapping the entire rough cut and reworking the film completely. So now it's this crazy, like, experimental thing with all original music, which C did email PJ about, correct?
1: Mm-hmm.
2: And amazing. Also about us being a student film.
1: Mm-hmm.
2: We're in for student film and original music. Great.
1: Should be.
2: And so we composed all the music that day. We wrote an original song called – now I'm not going to tell you what it's called. Just come to the premiere. We're in
0: Come
2: group
0: to the
2: a.
0: premiere. I'm so excited. Also, isn't there an after party?
2: That's later.
1: Yes. Okay.
0: And not the same day, and right?
2: We could have an after party as a team if we wanted. I'll take us to Eaton Park again.
0: Did you guys end up going to Eaton Park on that day? I'm so happy for you. You really wanted to go to Eaton Park on Saturday.
2: I didn't even eat a smiley cookie. I was craving one, though. And yeah, we got it done. We did submit. Unfortunately, we did not get to do the hand-drawn subtitles that I was working on because they just didn't render in time. But we do have subtitles. We do have hand-drawn credits, which I'm really excited about. We have
1: credits ever.
2: We have an original. Oh, definitely better than last fall.
1: That's true.
2: And C knows what I'm talking about.
1: Mm-hmm.
2: I'm working on the poster, and we're premiering in Group A this coming Saturday.
1: 6
2: most
1: p.m.?
2: Of us are 6 p.m. At the Rangos Giant Cinema at the Carnegie Science Center. I refuse to accept the new name. I'm sorry. Because I mathed it out and Carnegie donated, like, for the starting of it, like 10 times what the Kamen family did. So I just refuse. I think that it's still the Andrew Carnegie Science Center. That's our screening group. We're going to be there. Our film is called Death of a Tour Guide.
0: It's so fun. It was – honestly, you guys made my experience so fun, and I'm always going to remember that. Like, because I really wanted to do something fun in that realm of art and creativity, and you guys made it so easy for me, so fun for me, and I learned so much from just watching you guys work.
2: You did great. Like, we've had people without a lot of film experience on our 48 sets before, and C and I are locking eyes right now. And – you know, a lot of them have bad etiquette or just don't learn that quickly and don't follow instructions. And so you did actually a really great job. Like,
0: thank you so much.
2: And
0: so sweet.
2: You know, whenever you're available, I'm gonna hit you up and you're gonna do more stuff for us because you definitely made a splash, but you also made a really good impression.
0: Thank you so much. That's so sweet, guys.
1: We're gonna make a movie in DC.
0: Oh my god. Oh my god, come to Georgetown's campus. Because I'll be going to college in DC. So also, I have Red Wine Supernova ready. If you wanna.
2: Oh god.
0: Okay. And then after this we'll do the riddle.
2: She was a playboy.
1: Can you just bring your voice up like a little?
2: She was a
0: playboy. Bridget Bardot, she showed me.
1: Oh, it is.
2: That is not the rhythm. That is. Can I sing it? Start. Wait, you gotta start it.
0: Okay.
1: It is a pretty low song because you have to sing pretty low for it.
0: I think so. Yeah. Okay,
2: nope,
0: tell me when you're ready to start.
2: That's not the rhythm. She was a.

0: Wow. Amazing work, everybody.
1: I fear I'm congested.
2: Hey, and that's okay.
3: And that's a perfect transition to our riddle segment.
1: I can't get it. I've tried like four different ones.
3: I'm going to give...
4: Give us a clue.
3: The first letter is S.
1: The first letter is S. Okay, so S... S-H, probably.
3: Mm-mm.
1: S- no,
3: mm-mm.
1: S-T.
3: Mm-mm.
4: S-E?
3: Mm-mm.
4: S-I?
3: Mm-mm.
1: S-W?
3: Mm-hmm.
1: What?
3: That's a good hint, I think. If I tell you the first two letters are S-W.
4: What? Swiss?
1: No, there's not enough S's for Swiss.
4: S-W-I?
1: Swish.
4: S-W-E?
1: Swish.
4: S-W-E?
1: No, I don't think that she should keep telling us.
3: I keep telling you every letter.
4: Swedish.
1: Oh, Swedish fish.
3: Actually, well, it is Swedish, but it was Swedish candy. Do you guys remember the craze on social media that's like, I really want to get Swedish candy? Do you guys know what I'm referencing?
4: No.
1: No?
3: Or Swedish fish also works.
1: I don't think that there's enough letters in here for Swedish candy. Is it just Swedish candy?
3: Just Swedish. Because the first, the word is Swedish, but the hint was candy. Because Swedish candy was something that's really popular, and there's been a lot of Swedish candy pop-ups or like Swedish fish.
1: I have never heard of this in my life.
3: Wow. You guys, maybe I made it up.
1: I haven't had TikTok since 2022.
3: It's not. I don't have TikTok either, but I saw it on my Instagram Reel feed.
1: I don't have Instagram on my phone. I don't scroll Instagram Reels.
3: Actually good for you. Do you like YouTube?
1: I do like YouTube. I don't do YouTube Shorts either.
3: What?
1: Because I only have it on like my laptop and my iPad.
3: Do you ever scroll on anything or no?
1: I try not to. Tumblr occasionally, Pinterest occasionally.
3: Those are healthy scrolls, I feel.
1: Right. Like I think that for Pinterest, because they're all like mostly I'm scrolling on Pinterest and they're all like boards that are I have my drawing board where I do like, you know, I'd save a bunch of prompts, I save cool drawings, I save techniques. I have a board called I have three boards that I share with my boyfriend. There's desserts and undesserts. That's our recipe boards.
3: Nice. Oh, I like that.
1: They're categorized by a lot of things. And then we have crafts to try, and I can't say the last part of the name on the air.
3: And you know what? Oh my God. I kind of like it. You're kind of ending our episode with some inspiration for everyone to maybe make a fun board at home.
1: Oh, they're great. Yeah. Please I have do that. So in crafts to try, I have like separates for decor, cosplay, like paper art, jewelry, ceramics, because I do ceramics. We both do ceramics.
3: Yes, I recently made a starfish.
1: Oh, that's awesome. I have pictures to show you actually for my capstone, my senior capstone, which is a graduation requirement at my school, is on ceramics, and I'm presenting on Friday. And I have, I'll text you pictures.
3: Yeah, text me pictures. And honestly, you guys, this was a fun episode.
4: This was
3: I
4: so
3: loved
4: fun.
3: Your singing karaoke segment. That was actually very...
4: Thank you guys for gracing us with your voices.
1: Come sing duets,
3: you're
1: with,
3: welcome.
1: Come sing duets with me, Sammy. I'm lonely. I do music as like my main thing. I'm majoring in music in college. And I know. And I never get to do duet work. I have like one class that I take sometimes that... does duet work, and I really need someone who
4: Moss literally told me before the show we have to be done at 6.
1: No, I was just no, this is
4: at 6.
1: No. I'm just saying that I know that I like this show, and I was saying I gotta leave, but I'll text you pictures.
3: Okay, amazing. Okay, ready, guys?
1: All right,
3: ready.
4: Ciao.
3: Ciao
4: and good night.
3: Ciao and good. Ooh.
1: Adios.
3: Buenas noches.

0: We now are pleased to introduce you to Ava Woese. Hi, Ava.
1: Hi.
0: Hi, how are you today?
1: I'm good. How are you?
0: Good, thanks. Where do you go to school?
1: I go to school at Sarah Catholic High School.
0: And what year are you in?
1: I'm currently a freshman.
0: And are you virtual now, or are you face-to-face?
1: Our school does both, but I currently go in face to school.
0: Excellent. Well, I'm glad you're able to. I assume that's your preference. I hope it is. How are things? Are some kids, like, what's it like in terms of changes?
1: I'm not really sure just because I wasn't at that school before, but to other people, they say it's a little different, but most of it's still the same.
0: Yeah, right after I asked you that question, I realized this is your freshman year. You've no basis for comparison. Well, tell me about Salem Sprout is the name of your winning entry, right?
1: Yeah.
0: And can you tell us a little bit about that?
1: So I made him last year in October is when I started him, and I finished him that month, and I needed it for my friend's Halloween party. So I decided to make that character and just go with that, make the whole costume and everything.
0: Tell me a little bit. I haven't had a chance to see it. Can you sort of describe what it looks like?
1: So he is what I like to call a sprout angel. It's a species that I came up with, and it has cat anatomy, really big ears with little sprouts or flowers at the end. And for the tail, there's a sprout or flower at the end. He is white, black, baby blue, and light pink. His eyes are purple and gray because he's actually blind. And that's pretty much it.
0: Wow. And is this a wearable costume? What's the size like?
1: Yeah, the costume is wearable. For the head, I made it custom so that it would fit my head. But I know a lot of other people have similar head sizes, so it could fit them as well. So if I was to ever, like, sell the costume or give it to somebody, it would still fit them.
0: Ricky just sent me a link to it. I think she's, oh, very cool. Wow. It is very good. You could actually wear this. I mean, you would not be out of place when the furries come to Pittsburgh, right?
1: Yeah.
0: This is actually, that's delightful. And this is a whole species, did you say? So are there others that are relatives of this character?
1: A lot of my friends learned about the species and decided to make a character with the same species that are, like, related to my character, or just generally, you know, there. And so.
0: I love the paws. My gosh, the detail on this is amazing. How do you do the fur?
1: For the fur, I got, I ordered it from Big Z Fabrics. They're for super high quality and really soft. So I normally buy it from there. I like to shave certain parts of it to make it seem more how an animal would look.
0: Mm-hmm.
1: And all you do is sew fur in certain patterns and such, and then just hot glue it onto the foam head base. And it just works together, so.
0: It's amazing as I'm looking at it, and I'm going to put a picture up on our Facebook page now that Ricky managed to find a picture of it. I wanted to look at it. Have you thought about what you want to do once you graduate from high school?
1: I'm not really sure yet, but I'm hoping for a career in art.
0: Well, I can see why. I'm amazed at what you've done here. It's incredible. How did you develop such great skills?
1: That's actually not the first one I've made. I've made nearly five other ones. A few that I've sold and a few that were for myself. So I've gotten a lot of practice. I watched a lot of YouTube videos to learn how to do it first, and I got tips from other people who make those as well.
0: It's amazing. Do you have much of an opportunity to wear this? Like, will you wear it for Halloween, do you think?
1: Normally what I do is I'll wear it for conventions that I visit, and sometimes me and my friends will go outings for it. And, Halloween, I tend to wear it, too.
0: I see one, this is it, in Cleveland, right? Wow, I see it right here. Very cool. I'm amazed at how well you did. It must have been exciting when Carnegie Library called to let you know that, I'm assuming they called to let you know you were the winner. Is that how they notify you?
1: I was actually emailed, but I was super excited. I was really surprised, too.
0: Yeah, you're really talented. I think I'm at the right place. Is Gizmo one of yours as well as Akella?
1: Gizmo, I currently traded to one of my friends. I didn't make that one, and I'm not sure who the maker was of it.
0: I see.
1: Akella I made, and she was made 3 or 4 different times.
0: Mm-hmm. So it's collaborative, it sounds like, and so you can have other folks can make people in the same people can make creatures in the same species. Well, this is wonderful, Ava. Thank you. Is there anybody you'd like to acknowledge or anything else you'd like to say?
1: I wanted to say big thank you to some of my favorite makers, like Phoenix Nest, for inspiring me to do this.
0: Excellent. Anybody else? You're welcome to acknowledge whoever you'd like, or if there's tons, just so you don't leave anybody out, mentioning all the makers will cover it too.
1: My family for supporting me and helping me through being able to make it and such, and Maternity for making those awesome YouTube videos that I got to watch.
0: Oh, that's great. Well, thank you, Ava. I'm so glad you could join us today. And best wishes for continued success. You're very talented.
1: Thank you.
0: Take care.
2: Inclined to Care.
3: Lifting the Alleghenies to new heights.
4: They actually told me that was the highest level I would ever get to as a woman.
5: There were times when I felt that discussion may have been hindered in a room where I was the only woman.
6: You will always find animosity that this position should not have gone to a female.
7: People think, what's she involved in that for? She would know anything about that.
8: A lot of times I will walk into a meeting where I'm the only female in the room.
9: It takes more effort as a woman. It takes a different effort as a woman.
10: The 6 Cambria County leaders you just heard have encountered gender-related obstacles in the workplace. Yet, they continue to lead in their sectors and hope to inspire young girls to aim high.
11: However, change is not easy. Leah Spangler, CEO of The Learning Lamp, a nonprofit organization providing services to over 18,000 children from 70 school districts across Pennsylvania, talks about the challenges of the gender gap.
12: Women are underpaid for the work that they do and oftentimes work harder and longer to prove themselves.
10: Inequality in the workplace is still very palpable. While the Cambria County women you heard from earlier faced challenges at the beginning of their careers, things are beginning to change.
11: Again, Leah Spangler.
12: When I started the organization, almost every superintendent of a school district that I worked with was male. That has changed dramatically in the 12 years since I started, and I would say now that's about a 60-40 split in terms of how many are male and how many are female. So there has been good growth in the education sector.
10: Karen Fugini, Cambria County Chief of Detectives.
13: When I got hired, I was the first female detective ever in the history of Cambria County. We now have 3 female detectives, and we have 4 female ADAs.
11: Rose Lucy Knoll, Executive Director of CamTran, a transit authority serving over 1 million passengers annually.
7: It's encouraging, especially in transit in Pennsylvania, there's a lot more women who run those systems.
10: The Honorable Linda Fleming, Cambria County's first elected female judge.
5: The real test of equality in the workplace is getting that second woman. And I'm happy to say that we're going to have our second woman judge in January.
11: While these women have found remarkable success, there's still much to be done in terms of achieving gender equity in the workplace.
10: These leaders offer advice for the next generation of women.
12: If you can outwork, outthink, and outlearn the next person, you can be more successful. So work hard, apply yourself, and I think you'll have good results.
6: Be open to opportunities and situations and people that you meet, and you never know where it might take you.
14: The best thing that a woman can do is to get their education.
9: Women have to respect themselves, trust their instincts, do what they love.
7: Know that nobody can put you down and nobody can say you can't do this because you're a girl.
5: I think someday when the headline isn't about someone's gender, then we really will have arrived.
11: Representing the next generation of female leaders, I am Hayden Spangler.
10: And I am Kate McGrath.
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18: My name is Khalil. I go to University Prep and I'm 15 years old. I went to the SEL Student Forum with Dr. Lane. What mattered the most to me was the racial achievement gaps between different students. And there was a study about PSSAs where they noticed that the Caucasian had higher scores than the blacks. And basically, this is my job to discuss and inform with other students how we could improve the achievement gap or brainstorm or think about what we can do to stop the achievement gap. I informed them that it would be an estimated 40 years before the achievement gap would be ended. Personally, me being a black young male, this affects me a lot because I would see the surroundings. I see the people that are not doing it as good as they can. And I believe that with the right inspiration and under the right circumstances, that teachers, principals, guidance counselors, people at home, anybody that plays a role in the students' lives can end this achievement gap. Inspire the individual students themselves. Get personal and try to see what we can do to make education a serious priority. Problem with most students is not that they can't learn, it's just they don't put effort for to learn. There are a lot of teachers that try to inspire their students, but their efforts aren't far enough for the students to be inspired. Simply because the students step out of the classroom, the teachers feel like it's not their job to inform the students. It's not their job to help the students anymore. As soon as they step out of the classroom, the teachers believe that the students are on their own. It's not just inside the classroom where you can inspire the student. If you really want a student to do well and you spend the extra time needed to be with the student, to help a student who's struggling, who is close to giving up, the student who has problems at home, sit down with them and talk to them. Make them feel like they truly have a friend, like they truly have someone who's in their corner that's rooting for them. That's the problem with most black men nowadays. We don't have the father figure that we need. Well, most other races do. And I have a theory where you can't be a man without a man's influence in your life. How can you be a man if a man hasn't taught you how to walk, how to talk, how to carry yourself, how to act when you're around certain people? Personally, a woman can do a great job of raising a man, but a woman cannot raise a man like a man can raise a man.
0: Representing Pittsburgh Perry, today we have Jasmine. Good morning.
19: Good morning.
0: Hang on. Let's try that. Let's try that one more time.
19: Good morning.
0: There you are. I'm making a lot of mistakes today.
19: It's fine.
0: That's just me. Thank you for being here. First of all, there's a lot of places you could be on a Saturday.
19: Thank you for having me.
0: Tell me a little bit about yourself before we talk about your projects.
19: I love food, for one. I really love food. I love being outside, dancing. I love dancing, too. And I also love talking. I could talk all day.
0: We could use you. That's what we do here. When did you know you liked dancing? I'm curious.
19: When, honestly, my father said we were driving around, and I was around 3 at this time, and a song came on in the car, and he happened to look back, and I was dancing. And after that, it's been a wrap. I've been dancing ever since.
0: Do you know how old you were when that happened?
19: I was 3.
0: Wow. That's something I've never been able to do. Maybe
19: really?
0: You could get me to do it. I'm not a dancer. I can barely walk without
19: patience
0: falling
19: and
0: over.
19: Persistence is key.
0: I'll work on that. What do you like to do? Just freestyle or?
19: I do a little bit of everything. I've tried ballet, jazz, hip hop, contemporary, anything. As long as you give me a beat and some music, I'll dance.
0: Now, you mentioned love and food. Do you like to cook?
19: I love to cook. I will ask my parents, I'm cooking dinner tonight, guys. You guys don't have to worry about it. And they don't fight me on it either.
0: I bet they don't. What are some of your specialties?
19: Now, I can make good lasagna. I will make a lasagna. I like chicken. I'll make some chicken, and I'll make good chicken. I like baked chicken, too, at that. Fish, baked fish, you know. I just try a little bit of everything.
0: Well, that's great. And how old are you?
19: I'm 15.
0: And you're going into 10th grade, right?
19: Yes, sir, I am.
0: Okay. So, Pittsburgh Perry, YMAP, let's talk about the projects you guys did. Were you involved in one in particular?
19: I was involved in one in particular.
0: And I'll bet I know which one, because you guys did two projects at Pittsburgh Perry this year. One was called Future Investors, which was about getting ready and sort of getting knowledge to use in the future. The other one was called FFF. That has to be yours.
19: Yes, it is mine.
0: So what does FFF stand for?
19: Food Friends Foundation.
0: Food Friends Foundation.
19: Yes.
0: Can you walk us through the project?
19: Okay, so we were sitting down in the cafeteria one day. We're like, tired of this food. This food just isn't tasty. It's not healthy. It's just terrible. And when we got to class and we knew that we had the opportunity to try and change this, we jumped on it right away. This was our first idea. I mean, there was no thinking. It was a group of students who love food like I do. And we're so ready to change it. And we're trying each and every day.
0: So how do you make a change like that? Because when I was in school, I pretty much eating school lunches, I felt like I had no power or no say. I'm just going to eat whatever is stuck on my tray.
19: Well, there was little to no diversity at all. It was the same thing every day. And on top of the youth is changing. So we have a lot more youth that are vegetarians or vegans. So when we have the occasional pizza or chicken, or even macaroni and cheese, they won't eat it. And I feel like food is the most important part of your day. You need food to think right, you know, nourish your body. So when we have our kids in classes, or we have a lot of sports players, and they go from school right to the field to practice and then go out to their game, if they aren't eating right because they can't eat what they're eating, or, you know, and they also have different religious beliefs as well.
0: Yeah, I was going to say, sometimes, and really it's everybody's right to eat as
19: you're
0: they
19: right.
0: choose, but if your religion requires a certain diet, that's even another level of having no choice, right? To be true to your beliefs. And that's got to be horrible to think of it if you don't have a choice. Also, there's allergy issues.
19: There's allergy issues,
0: fitness,
19: you're right.
0: Issues of fitness, where maybe I know I got to stay away from carbs. Too many carbs will make me gain more weight than I want to.
19: You're fine the way you are.
0: Oh, I love you. I love Jasmine. Get
19: you? Thank you.
0: So, so how did you address trying to improve things?
19: We... In class.
0: Well, yeah. I mean, do you think, did your project make things any better?
19: Yes, it did. We actually got a salad bar. We actually got a salad bar and a deli sandwich bar. So, along with the hot foods, there's another line where you could choose what you want on your salad now. So, for our vegetarians, you don't have to get meat on your salad. You could just get cheese and peppers and onions. So,
0: but it you can actually really pick your own stuff.
19: Yes, you can.
0: And you made that happen?
19: Yes, we did.
0: That's amazing. This is
19: Thank
0: the first
19: you.
0: I'm hearing of this. So you could, I mean, my wife, Ricky, sitting over there, eats
19: Hi.
0: A salad most every day.
19: I love salad.
0: Because, and every day it's different, right? You can choose
19: Change it up.
0: What you want to do.
17: That's fantastic.
19: Thank you.
0: In the sandwich bar, somebody will like make a sandwich based on what you tell them to do?
19: If you want turkey, hard salami, ham, you know, lettuce, onions, peppers, it just works out. It works out really well.
0: That's fantastic.
19: Thank you.
0: Have you noticed any changes as a result of the food being improved? And
19: yes, I have. There are so many more kids eating now. They are eating and they're actually, well, I don't want hot food today. I think I'm going to get a salad. The salad line is long. So that's how I know it's doing good. It's long and kids are actually eating. You know, another one of our problems was that the hot food, they didn't like it, right? So they were wasting it. They would go in a line, you know, to just walk around and joke with their friends, and they throw the food away because it wasn't good. So with a salad, they get to choose what they want on their salad. So we don't waste as much food.
0: That's a really terrific. One thing I was thinking about is it says a lot when you're given a choice.
19: Yes, you know,
0: rather than just having to accept whatever is thrown at you, or you know, even if there's a couple options, do you want this or that? Both the sandwich bar and or the salad bar, you're pretty much in charge. And that, what do you think about that?
19: I love being a leader. I love being in charge. And I just feel happy all around. You know, food makes me happy. But me being able to get what I want and eat that, you know, and not, I hate wasting stuff.
0: Yeah, especially food.
19: Especially food, because there's so many people that go without food that really need food. So for us, that's no-no. We're trying to eliminate that.
0: Yeah, the thing I was thinking about, too, is here at Perry, well, at most schools, and I know Perry pretty well. I know I've met Dr. Cooper. I know other folks at Perry. And most high schools, and I'm sure Perry is no exception, you're being encouraged to take charge of your life, to make good decisions, to be responsible, to think about the future. And, like, great, how about letting me pick my own lunch?
19: I know. One step at a time.
0: Yeah.
19: And, hey, if I can pick my own lunch, what else? You know, it's just, it's introducing responsibility at such a young age, because me, I'm just coming into high school. I just came into high school and it can be a little overwhelming. And so for me to be able to pick my lunch, because that's one of the most important parts of the day, you know, you get to you have your morning classes, you may be a little stressed, you know, and then you get to lunch, you can socialize with your friends, go to one of the little clubs that we have, you know, and eat.
0: Yeah, and you're in a huge building, so you kind of want to be, lunchtime is a little time to rest and take a break.
19: It's time to rest, yes.
0: Where did you go for eighth grade?
19: Eighth grade, I went to Propel Homestead.
0: Okay, so that's a big change. That's a smaller,
19: smaller school.
0: I've been out there a few times. Have you thought about what you want to do when you get older? I have a feeling it might involve food, but
19: There are so many things I've wanted to do. I'm talking about, like, every day I'll be like, Mom, Dad, I think I want to do this. So one thing, I would love to work with kids. I love kids. But I also love food. I wanted to be a chef. I wouldn't be a pastry chef, though. I'm not very artistic with my hands. But I'll cook it for you. You just have to design it for me. A reporter, a speaker, something that could get me out there. You know, a doctor and the political world. I'm talking about everything.
0: Yeah, I think you could do. And you know what? You can do all of those things. You actually can, if you choose to. You can do as much of that as you want. What do you like working? You mentioned little kids. Do you have brothers and sisters? Or?
19: Oh, I'm glad you asked. I have 3 younger brothers and an older sister.
0: What are your brothers' names?
19: Stephen, Elijah, and Daniel.
0: And then your sister?
19: Tyler.
0: So how old is Tyler?
19: Tyler is 20.
0: Okay, so do you see her much?
19: Or? I see her all the time.
0: That's great.
19: Yeah, I see her all the time.
0: What is she up to?
19: Living life, working. She's working, going back to school, so she's just I don't know. I love her.
0: Yeah.
19: She's doing her best.
0: I would just imagine all your siblings have to be rock stars, being based on meeting you.
19: Oh, thank you.
0: So do you like kids in part because of hanging out with your little brothers? Or?
19: I think I love kids because I've grown up in a big family, and I've been surrounded by nothing but kids, you know, having to babysit and little cousins and everything, and I just have a connection with the little ones.
0: That's good. There's so much that you could do. And you mentioned being a reporter. Mm-hmm. Do you have any particular motivation for wanting to be a reporter?
19: I just love talking, and I love staying on top of world news. You know, I'm a little nosy. So if I could mix some things that I would like to do and make it a career instead of a job,
0: mm-hmm.
19: I would love to.
0: How do you get your news?
19: I read a lot. I've always read. Also, you know, social media, Facebook, Google, everything.
0: Yeah, and people sometimes are surprised if they're not as connected. I mean, there are New York Times articles that get pushed out by Facebook as well as
19: exactly.
0: other credible articles. Do you ever, every now and then I'm pretty good at it. Sometimes mm-hmm. I'll get fooled by a story that isn't true.
19: Yes.
0: And has that happened to you? And do you have any ways of trying to keep that from happening?
19: Yes, I've been fooled a couple of times. But my parents, they stay on top of world news too. So I'll go and I'll talk to them, and often they'll correct me or say, well, look into it a little bit more deeper, and then look and you'll find the truth. So it's, yeah.
0: Yeah, it's easy to get misled, and there yes, are some yes. websites they look like
19: they look legit.
0: Yeah,
19: yeah.
0: And then they're not, and I think that's always been true throughout all of life. It's just that it's much easier to be exposed to those things now.
19: You're right.
0: I mean, there used to be newspapers that weren't exactly equal in their treatment. You know, they would lean one way or the other
19: yeah.
0: way. Well, you'd be a great journalist.
19: Thank you.
0: I think you'd be a great any of those things. So what are your plans for the rest of the day? What's a day for Jasmine?
19: A day for Jasmine today. I have to go home and get ready. I'm going to a military ball later. I have a couple friends that are in the JROTC program.
0: Yeah, you've got a big one at Perry.
19: At Perry, yes.
0: I've seen their uniforms.
19: and they wear them proudly, too.
0: Yeah.
19: And so they're getting their rewards tonight. Their awards tonight, and they're being rewarded with a little ball, a little dance. So, you know, going to support my friends and just have a good time.
0: Well, that's awesome.
19: Thank you.
0: Thank you so much for coming.
19: Thank you for having me.
0: To be here today. Is there anything else you'd like to mention that I may not have asked about? Or
19: you've asked everything.
0: Everything in the world. Well, I hope you'll keep up with the YMAP projects you've done.
19: I definitely will.
0: As you continue. One reason we work with kids in ninth grade is because nothing against seniors, but you'll be back.
19: We will be back for three more years.
0: And I'll let Janessa, I'll give her your regards.
19: Oh, thank you.
0: Janessa was our leader out at Perry. And
19: I love her.
0: A great job. We all do. Thanks so much, Jasmine.
19: Thank you for having me.
0: Thanks. That's Jasmine from Pittsburgh Perry.
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20: Ahana,
21: Ala,
22: Heather, and Alexa.
17: Today we're going to be discussing language learning and being multilingual. So to begin, we can go around and each person can say how many languages they can speak or know and what they are.
21: So I'm Ahana, and I can speak two languages, and I'm currently learning a third Spanish.
23: I'm Ala. I currently speak English and Arabic, and I'm also working on learning Spanish.
24: I'm Heather. I speak English, and I used to be proficient in Spanish.
25: I'm Alexa. I'm only proficient in English at the moment. I would love to learn more languages, primarily Spanish and French, but we'll get there.
17: And I'm Selena. I speak English and Mandarin Chinese natively fluently, and I'm also in the process of learning French. So what are your guys' first languages?
21: So my first language was Hindi, but as I moved to the U.S., I started to grow more comfortable in English than in Hindi. So now I would say it's English.
23: My first language is Arabic, and I still feel more confident speaking Arabic than English. I'd say they're getting about the same.
1: So do you usually speak Arabic at home?
23: Yeah, I speak Arabic at home and English outside.
1: Oh, that's really cool.
24: My mother tongue is just English. I speak it at home and that's it.
1: For Spanish, you just mostly learned in school?
24: Yeah, I learned it all throughout kindergarten all the way to 12th grade.

0: wanted to pursue a career in a country abroad, and you knew the language in the area that would make it a lot easier for you in that transition.
1: In addition to that, languages often reflect the community that speaks it. So if you speak a certain language, then you can understand a different way of thought, different way of life, different social customs much better than just reading it online.
0: Going along with that, how do you guys think being monolingual or multilingual has played a role in your life?
2: From the perspective of somebody who used to know two languages and now that I don't really speak Spanish anymore, it makes it harder to communicate with other people, because if somebody who didn't speak English and spoke Spanish ran into me in the grocery store and they needed help with something, I could communicate with them, but now it's just like I barely understand them. I want to be able to help people, but I don't really know how to. It makes me feel like I don't have access to all the resources that I could possibly have.
3: Yeah, if I could add to that point, I think that the experience of not being able to speak more than just English, it feels like there's a loss of opportunity, sort of a moment where you don't get to connect with a person. For example, I used to work as a barista, and in my cafe, I worked downtown, so you'd get all kinds of people coming from the airport, visiting Pittsburgh. When someone would come in and they would be speaking Spanish or another language that I knew a word or two, but I could definitely not keep up conversation, you know, I would feel like an urge to communicate and connect with that person, but no ability to do so. So just like Heather was saying, there's sort of a feeling that you're lacking sort of an ability or an access to connecting to somebody. So if you can't communicate effectively, you feel that loss.
2: Bouncing off of that, I feel like as human beings, we have this innate need to connect to people. Our national language isn't English, but it is one of the more predominantly spoken languages. So if you don't speak English and you're coming into this country and you come into a place of business and you want to talk and communicate with other people, you really lack that ability.
0: I really relate to that, actually, because even though in a language that I'm normally confident in, like Mandarin Chinese, I sometimes find myself having difficulty expressing myself as I would in English. And often, like, I notice myself personality-wise, some things almost don't really transfer from one language to another directly, in a sense. So I was just wondering if you guys notice a change in your personality portrayed or how you express yourself in another language outside of English.
1: Definitely. I'm used to being like one of the youngest members of my family, obviously, whenever I speak Hindi, because I'll speak it with like my parents. So often whenever I switch to that language, even if I'm in a setting outside that, like a social setting with friends or with my cousins, then I'll often revert back to like a more whiny, more vulnerable state, because I don't feel like the need to pressure myself to be more intellectual or more mature whenever I'm speaking that language. So I would definitely say that the way that you're treated whenever you speak a particular language, you'll like revert back to that personality.
4: I could also relate to that, because whenever I'm speaking to my family or my friends who speak Arabic, I'm able to express more than when I speak to my American friends. I'm used to expressing myself in Arabic. I feel like it's a lot different once you translate it. You wouldn't get your idea across.
0: I definitely feel what you're saying, because when I'm in French class, when my teacher calls me to say something, before I talk, I already have the sentence, like the exact formation of the sentence I'm about to say already in my head. And in that way, I feel like it's reliant on your grasp of the language sense, because without having a sense of the language you're speaking, you can't truly express yourself and how you're feeling. You're almost directly doing a translation in your head instead of actually just saying what you want to say.
2: Yeah, whenever I speak in Spanish, it's more of, is this the right conjugation? Where in English, I'm not saying things pristinely. I'm not saying every single correct word. I'm saying slang. I am also not really cautious of what I'm going to say next. I just kind of blurt it out.
1: What do you think is the connection between language and culture? Because slang is a huge part of that.
2: I think language is the expression of culture, and language is a good indicator of how we view people in our culture. Here in America, even in Pittsburgh, Pennsylvania, I'm saying things that some people would not understand. I couldn't go anywhere else and say, what Shin's doing, or like saying, y'all ready up the dinner table. I don't think people would, they'd catch on, but they'd be a little miffed about it.
0: Language, it's part of a culture. I think culture embodies something that is much bigger. Language is what connects me to my East Asian culture.
2: I kind of want to add on to that where you're connecting with your culture. My heritage is Polish, and my grandma, her parents moved to the United States whenever she was very young. If you move to America at that time, you have to learn how to assimilate, and she didn't really speak Polish anymore. I only got glimpses of my culture through the cuisine, but there would be little phrases that she would say in Polish. Language does really play this major role into who you are, because

0: that little glimpse of Polish, it makes you feel like so much more connected to your heritage.
1: I also feel like through purely the lens of language, you can get the preview into a culture. For example, in Hindi, we have words to like call our older siblings or older cousins. So we'll say like Didi if it's an older sister or Bhaiya if it's an older brother. And stuff like that really shows how the culture values respect of elders and how you have to like treat people a certain way based on their age or based on their relation to you, which you don't really see in English as much. So I feel like the way that people say things, the different terms, it really shows the connotations for how people act in that culture.
2: I agree that language reflects and connects to the culture, but I also believe that it connects to the religion that is associated with that culture. In Arabic, almost everybody says Assalamu alaikum when they meet somebody, which means may peace be upon you, or Inshallah, in God's willing. These terms are connected with Islam in general, but like even my non-Muslim friends, they say these on like daily basis. I feel like that is like amazing how the religion relates to language.
3: So obviously, from my own experience, I don't have this, but there are some languages that have multiple words for love that mean different kinds of love. And I've always found that that is something that I feel like English is lacking. Maybe it has to do with culture, just how our language was developed from like Germanic, the Romance languages. So English is just a combobulation of a lot of things. And obviously, English covers multiple cultures, not just like American culture. There's American English. We have different terms for things than European or British English might have. But something that English does is borrow a lot of words. And so we borrow words from other languages when we kind of don't have our own version of it. So I find that really interesting as well.
1: Regarding the different words of love, that's really interesting because I see that a lot in literature where they take a lot of influence from like Greco-Roman mythology. Like agape would be like the love of the gods, and that'd be a whole other level. So I feel like through that, you can also view language as a lens to the history of the culture. For example, the mythology of it, which gives a whole other light to a work that you're reading or the person that you're talking to, even normal conversation.
4: In each language, there's various words that we can use to express our emotions, to express our thoughts. Do you guys think translations, such as subtitles that we see on TV shows and movies, do you think those capture all the nuances of a particular language?
0: There's certain things that can't fully be captured or translated exactly right. There can be instances where it's lackluster, you're not really getting that full impact. However, I don't think that is fully 100% the case. There are instances where it does get translated very correctly. I know an instance from a video I saw of a guy reviewing the Hebrew translation of one of the Harry Potter books. It was a rhyme that J.K. Rowling did, and it just could not be translated in Hebrew and have it sound as pretty. So he just made up his own different rhyme that captured the essence of what that is. And so I think sometimes the best ways to translate is not necessarily word for word, but getting the essence.
3: Such a great point to bring up. I was going to mention that I watch anime, and even when there are voice actors sort of voicing over the original animation, sometimes the words that they're saying are different from the captions. And you'll hear them saying one thing, and then you'll read at the bottom, they have slightly different word choices. It makes you sort of wonder while you're watching sometimes, which version is more accurate to the actual story? Or if I were fluent in Japanese and I were watching the original version of this, what connotations would I be receiving? Because some words have different connotations. If you say the word inexpensive and the word cheap, yeah, technically they mean the same thing, but cheap makes it sound bad and inexpensive sounds like a great thing. So there's a lot of sort of weird nuances with that.
1: That's definitely really true. But I also feel like there's some instances just cannot capture the essence no matter how well it's translated. For example, I watch a lot of Bollywood movies and sometimes I'll keep the captions on. Even then, you can tell whenever a character switches to a dialect or they switch to something that has different connotations in like a culture. Like for example, Hindi is a lot more sophisticated of a language than Haryanvi, which could be like interpreted as more raw, as more like intimate in a sense. So I feel like whenever characters switch dialects like that, you can put like the literal translation word for word and it'll be great. You can understand what's going on, but it doesn't tell you as much about the character as much as if you're connected to that culture or if you know the different connotations.
4: Another thing I like to point out is in a lot of different languages, there's different like idiomatic expressions that you only see in that specific language. For instance, in French, there's that phrase, c'est la vie, that you would use in these very specific situations. C'est la vie directly translates to it's the life in English, but that doesn't really make sense. And we don't really say that like in place of c'est la vie. And it's just these small things like that I feel like you can only really catch when you're in an immersive environment with all these native speakers who are using these phrases in these specific situations. So I was just wondering, in your guys' experiences, do you think schools are doing a good job in teaching us a foreign language in a classroom setting?
3: So I had a public school upbringing, and I actually transferred schools a few times. I went to 3 different schools, and at my first school, we're taught Spanish classes for the first couple years, and then when you got a little older, you got to choose between French and Spanish. And then when I got to choose, I chose French. But then we moved, and then at my new school, you could choose between Spanish or French and German. So instead of learning just French, I had a semester of French and then a semester of German. And then I moved to a different school after that, and that school didn't offer French or German. It only offered Spanish. And so I had to take Spanish classes. And so my education with language was really all over the place and never consistent and never really allowed for me to hold on to the lessons that I was given.
0: Yeah, whenever I got into high school, I had an amazing, amazing Spanish teacher. Carrick didn't just offer French or Spanish. They offered French, Spanish, Portuguese, German, and Italian. My Spanish teacher was learning Portuguese. She sounded like a native speaker in Spanish. If you know one of those romance languages, you can kind of learn any of them. I remember my teacher pushing me to go into the Portuguese class, and then the other language teacher, they wanted me to go into Italian. But yeah, it's interesting to hear that your high school only offered one Spanish class. It just really showcases how there isn't just a set learning schedule for everybody here from district to district.
1: I definitely understand. It's really cool that your school offered all those languages. Schools give you a good sense of the basics of a language. So like a good sense of the technicalities, the conjugations, they drill that into your mind. But I remember I learned Spanish in school and I went to the Dominican Republic on a volunteering trip earlier this year. Whenever I talked to people my own age there, it was like I knew what they wanted. I knew what like I had to say. But I also knew that what they were saying had like a completely different feeling than what I was like interpreting. So I do feel like whenever you're immersed in a culture, you generally use the language in a much more familiar sense. And that definitely is not grasped whenever you're barely speaking the language in school, since that conversational aspect is reduced and it's a lot more on like the technicalities of the language.
4: My experience learning French in the school was pretty similar to that, actually, because mostly it was a lot of conjugations, a lot of writing, a lot of just writing sentences over and over again. Even with all of that being drilled in my head, I don't think I truly improved in French, as I was only in that classroom for like, what, an hour a day at most. And outside of that, I wasn't really speaking at all. And it wasn't until I began to, on a consistent basis, have conversations with one of my friends. She's fluent in French. It wasn't until I was utilizing that language I was learning in the classroom in actual conversation that I felt myself improving in the language, that I was actually speaking French and not just thinking and translating in my head. So similarly, like as a follow-up question, what do you guys think is the best way of learning a language, if there's any?
0: Being immersed is definitely the best way to really understand the language. You can read books, you can write stuff down, you can go to these classes, but it's really important putting yourself into the situation where this language is surrounding you.
3: I grew up with someone, a neighbor across my street spoke German. He's a few years older than me, but he learned German in classes, but he wanted to be able to speak it in a casual, more like slang and what the young people speaking German would sound like. He used to listen to German music and different genres, so you can kind of hear the language used in different ways. He made a point to read things that were being written in the modern day and with sort of a modern, casual tone. That's a way to immerse yourself in a culture and a language when you don't actually have access to the places and the people, is to just find ways to appreciate the culture and immerse yourself in the culture through the amazing thing that is the internet.
1: I definitely think immersion is really important, but oftentimes whenever you're going to a country like India, where most of the people actually do speak and understand English as their second language, I have an accent when I speak Hindi. So they would think that I don't have the basics down, and then they would switch to English automatically, which obviously just ruined my chance of actually getting more proficient in Hindi. So I do feel like getting the basics down before you go to any country is best than just like going there and just being afloat in the ocean, in a sense. Just because it's not only that you'll be safer there, but also that people will trust you more to let more slang loose around you because they think that you'll get the essence of it. Otherwise, they won't use it.
0: I totally get that point, but I also feel like maybe it's also different cultures. So my uncle, he had to move to Germany for like 2 years. None of them, my aunt, my uncle, none of them really knew a lick of German. And whenever they came back, they could speak almost perfect German. That's an exaggeration, but they could really speak it well. I do think sometimes you can just be thrown into a situation.
4: I agree with both Anna and Heather. I think you should have a good foundation before you decide to fly to another country and immerse yourself in completely unfamiliar territory and another culture and language. But I don't think it's realistic to say that every person has the resources to go to another country and have this opportunity in the first place. So I feel like doing things like putting your phone into language you're learning. Like, for instance, for me, 2 weeks before my French final, I actually, last minute, I decided to put my phone into French. And I found it pretty helpful because a lot of the basic verbs and just actions, I was able to pick up pretty quickly as I was using my phone, and I was able to develop new vocabulary that way. So I don't think going to a new country has to be the one way to learn a language. There's so many ways. There's so many resources online these days. There's Duolingo and so many other platforms like these that help you learn new languages if you are ever interested. So to wrap up, do you guys feel like your views on language have changed after this conversation?
3: I was really had such a great time hearing about the experiences from some folks here that have a grasp of more than one language. I think that that is so important for someone born and raised a white person who only speaks one language. I think it's so important to have open conversation and room to listen and understand other people's experiences, and especially people coming from different cultures. And it's just experiences that I could never imagine and couldn't really even grasp if I did speak the language until you sort of explain it to me. So I think that it's just been very enlightening. And thank you all for letting me in the conversation.
4: Me as well. I feel like I learned a lot about you guys and your cultures. Thank you all so much for sharing.
1: I also felt like I learned a lot from a lot of people who are more monolingual, because I feel like the absence of a language actually teaches you more about its importance. As it's someone who's taken that for granted all their life, I feel like this really put that in perspective for me and made me more like passionate to try to understand more people.
4: And that's all we have for today. Thank you so much to everyone for tuning into our podcast today. This is Selena,
1: Ahana,
2: Ala,
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3: and Alexa.
4: Signing off.
6: 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Catch the future.
7: Thanks for your comments on the music for Labor Day we've had throughout the morning. It's been a pleasure putting this together for you. And it's also a pleasure to welcome Abigail here. Hello.
8: Hi.
7: It's so nice to have you here, especially because you and your family have been listening to SLB and participating for a long, long time. What got you interested in writing?
8: Not sure, really. I've been writing pretty much for my whole life.
7: So. Do you remember, when you were 5 or 6,
8: mm-hmm.
7: Writing? What kinds of things would you write when you were really little?
8: Short stories, and I one time wrote fantasy novel about medallions and bound it with yarn.
7: Oh, how cute. So you put holes in it and uh-huh. actually wove the yarn. And do you remember that pretty well?
8: Yep.
7: I also, before I forget, do you want to acknowledge anybody who is either here with you today or who might be listening?
8: Elsa and Vinny, who are here with me today. Airlie, Eric, Mom and Dad, and Isabella, Eamon, and Leora, who are all probably listening.
7: I hope so. I'm so fascinated by what it clearly you like writing. Where do your ideas come from? Do you have a sense of how you sort of come up with the plot or how you would like a story to go? Because that's not a simple thing to do.
8: I don't know. I kind of like to just go along as the ideas come and write from the beginning.
7: So you might have characters in mind. Tell me about the characters. The book is called Elf Boy, The Pizza Shop Chronicles, Book 1. Who are these characters that are in the book? I gather Elf Boy is one.
8: Yeah, the main character, his name is Chris. He's originally from Florida, but he moves to Kentucky when his parents die. And he lives with his aunt then and is attending public school for the first time. Whenever he meets the second main character, whose name is Elrond Higgins, he's an elf prince who works at a pizza shop.
7: An elf prince. I like it. And by an elf prince, tell me what What is an elf prince?
8: He's prince of the elves from a different world, and
7: ah.
8: He doesn't know it whenever the story begins, so that's kind of a little bit of mystery there. He finds out.
7: Chris doesn't know it, or the elf boy himself doesn't
8: Neither
7: know it.
8: Neither of them know it.
7: Oh, that's pretty neat. And does it take place in, you know, pretty much contemporary times?
8: Uh-huh.
7: And fascinating. I'll be quite truthfully do not read a lot of fiction like this that includes fantasy in it, but it's fascinating to see what you've done with it. And I've read a little bit of your book. I haven't had a chance to read all of it. Yet, because we just found out you were going to be in Pittsburgh. I'm glad you're able to be here. You just graduated Heritage Grove Academy Homeschool in Kentucky. Do you know what you intend to do now?
8: I kind of want to be a writer.
7: So you'll plow your craft for a bit. Do you think there'll be more books in this series? Is that your hope?
8: I'm thinking at least 4 more books.
7: So. I don't want to steal your thunder, but do you know where they're going to go? I've always been curious if you have a series of books, like if you know what characters will continue. I gather
8: Elrond.
7: Elrond, I'm sorry. Will he still be in future books?
8: No.
7: No? Because the pizza shop is the theme, not him.
8: Yeah.
7: Do you know what the next series will be like?
8: Yeah. Chris is in all of the books so far, and it kind of goes from one character to the next in the different world and this world, so it switches around a little bit.
7: Okay, so you do have a plan to bring them forward. The idea of actually writing a book, you mentioned doing one when you were really young, but how do you go about, did you have help from an editor or somebody in your family to sort of give you feedback so you could be sure that your book would do well?
8: Yeah. As I was writing the first draft, Elsa read it for me and gave me feedback daily on it. And then Mom edited it for me before publishing.
7: And how long is it?
8: It's 374 pages, I think.
7: Okay, so that's a book that's going to take some investment to read. And it's one work, right?
8: Mm-hmm.
7: Would you like to share a little bit of it? I don't know if you need to describe what's happening before you share it.
8: Probably. This is middle of chapter 3. A lot of people told me it was one of their favorite parts, so I was going to read that.
7: Okay. We'll let it stand for itself. Now, the name of this book is Abigail Gets Ready. Abigail Grace it's called Elf Boy, The Pizza Shop Chronicles, Book 1. It is available on Amazon. We've linked to the page that it's on. And Abigail will share a passage from it now so you can get a sense of her skill as a writer. Abigail?
8: Where are you going? I called after L. To the pizza shop. I work there. He stopped and turned to face me. You can come if you want. Joe would be glad to have you. I glanced behind me at the school parking lot. The bus had already gone. Sure, why not? I ran to catch up with him. He might have been limping, but I was forced to trot the whole time if I wanted to keep up. After an hour or so of wandering down streets I didn't know, a small building came into view, far off the edge of Orangeboro. Neon orange lights on the front read Benny's Pizza. We went around the back and into the kitchen that looked surprisingly like Aunt Sally's, small, cluttered with random stuff, and full of food. I felt hungry already. "El, you're late," said a burly guy with a big red beard and a saucepan. "I've got delivery to make. What kept you?" Trouble with Jessup at school? El shrugged his shoulders and took a white apron off the hook on the wall. Who's this? Asked the guy with the beard, looking up and down at me with mild interest. Your new friend? El scrutinized my face with a stare more piercing because of the glasses. He clearly didn't know whether to call me a friend or not. Yeah, I said, answering for him. I'm Chris. Nice to meet you. I'm Bob. He's Joe. Bob pointed to an even bigger man with a bald head and aquiline face. "Pleased to meet you," said Joe, holding out a flower-covered hand. I smiled and gave his hand a shake, dusting mine off on my jeans when he let go. Something about him made me feel right at home in the kitchen. "Well, I'm off," said Bob, handing Elle the saucepan and grabbing a couple pizza boxes. Elle went to the stove, and I went to the cupboard. "If you want to help, you'll find an apron in the cupboard," said Joe, pointing, "and trust me, you'll want one." As I walked towards the cupboard, I couldn't help but thinking that something about the way Joe talked didn't sound right. I couldn't place it, but I was sure I'd heard it before. Trying to figure out what it was, I reached into the cupboard and pulled out one of the aprons, a white one with the words "Killer Crook" across the front. "Hurry up, Chris," Elle called over. The answer came right then, and I knew that what it was about the way Joe and Elle talked. They both placed the slightest stress on vowels when they spoke. It wasn't like the Kentucky accent I'd been trying to get used to for the past 4 months. It didn't belong here. I tried not to think about it, but it kept slipping in my head while I worked on various things like chopping vegetables, answering the phone, washing dishes, and boxing finished pizzas. Elle, apparently the only one around here allowed to touch the pizza sauce, was much more efficient at everything than me, but I think I did a good job. When the pizza shop finally closed around 10 p.m., Joe gave us each a small pizza. Elle didn't touch his. "Where's your family from?" I asked him. "What do you mean?" he sat up straighter. "Your accent doesn't sound like anybody else's around here. I was just wondering where you're originally from." "None of your business." Elle got up and walked out the door. Joe stared at me. I looked at the tabletop, my appetite gone under his gaze. "You'd better be going," said Joe. I looked up. "I didn't mean to." "I know," Joe offered a good-natured smile. "Elle just doesn't know those things for herself." "Do you?" Something about the way he said that made me think he might. Joe sighed. "It's getting late and there's a storm coming up. If you want, I'll drive you home." "No, thanks." I got up and went to the door, disappointed with lack of answer. "Do you think I could come back and help tomorrow?" "Sure. I'll even put you on the payroll if you want." "Hey, you don't need to do that. I just like helping here." I opened the door. "Oh, Chris, I don't think there's any need to mention the accent to anyone." Joe gave me a hard look. "I won't."
7: That was a lot of fun. That was interesting, actually. Who's the narrator in the book?
8: It's Chris. I'm sorry, that was so
7: short. Oh, no, that's okay. I thought it was probably Chris. And the idea of I just like the characters and I sort of visualize the cook. You did a good job reading it. It's kind of, I don't know if you've read your book aloud too many times, and you did a great job, especially for the first time doing it. It's a lot different than writing to actually read it aloud. So people are buying it, which is cool. Yeah. I noticed that folks are doing that, and that's got to make you really excited to see. Have you gotten feedback from any readers so far?
8: Yeah, a lot of really positive and encouraging feedback. It was really fun.
7: That's excellent. By the way, this is Abigail Grace, who is from Lexington, Kentucky. She's in Pittsburgh visiting, and she wrote this book, which is a pretty amazing story. And it's called Elf Boy from the Pizza Shop Chronicles. When you wrote, you mentioned you were sharing chapters with your sister as mm-hmm. you completed them. Is that right?
8: Yeah.
7: Did you feel any uncomfortable at all sharing writing that was so fresh? I mean, I guess it depends on how close you are with your sister. I would imagine you're pretty close. How old is she?
8: She's 17.
7: Okay.
8: We're pretty close.
7: So you're close to the same age. But still, sharing something like that, I mean, writing's pretty intimate.
8: Yeah.
7: How do you write? Do you write on a computer, longhand?
8: I write longhand.
7: And then does somebody type it up for you?
8: No, I type it up too.
7: Okay. That must be when you do you redraft as you're typing it?
8: Yeah, I use that as a second draft.
7: Wow. I'm just fascinated with the whole process. So are you working on the next one?
8: Yeah, I'm actually working on the last book right now.
7: Oh, so you've got 2 and 3 done.
8: Uh-huh.
7: Can you reveal their names, or maybe you don't know?
8: I'm not quite sure on the names just yet.
7: But they'll be part of the Pizza Shop Chronicles if people search on the Pizza Shop Chronicles. Not maybe today, but in weeks or months to come, they'll find you.
8: Uh-huh.
7: That's fascinating. I hope you have continued good luck with this. Is there anything else you want to talk about or add?
8: I don't know.
7: Have you met other women your age that are publishing, or high school age folks that are doing this?
8: Not in real person, but I have a friend in Florida, and we talk a lot about that. She writes too, and I think she plans maybe to get some books published too.
7: That's great. Cool. Well, hopefully you'll find more. I think it would be neat to compare notes. Well, thank you. It's great to have you here. And you did a great job reading that. It's not an easy thing to share. It's not easy to read something that long on the air, let alone something that you actually wrote. So you did a great job. Thanks so much.
8: Thanks.
7: Anything else you wanted to talk about? How did you? I have one thing to ask you. How did you learn to write?
8: Mom taught me a lot, and she got a creative writing course that I've been reading extensively, and she taught me a lot of it.
7: It shows. Your writing is great. Thanks so much for being here. You can see a picture of Abigail and a link to her book on Facebook, Abigail Grace, her name, 18, from the Heritage Grove Academy Homeschool in Kentucky. And the book is called Elf Boy, The Pizza Shop Chronicles, Book 1. You can read about Chris and his experiences.
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11: Hello, my name is DeRay. I am 12 years old, and I go to Still Valley Middle School. Today, I would like to talk to you about going to 6th grade. I thought that 6th grade was going to be scary. The privileges are very good. I get more freedom in school. Activities are fun, like gym, and art is also very fun. The work is easy, but then hard. As long as you try, it will be okay. Classes have a lot of energy in them. 6th grade turned out to be one of my favorite school years.
12: Energy in the classroom is exciting. It's faster. You have more work, but it's really not hard work at all. Some work can be easy, and then it depends, like, how you comprehend with everything. Work was different in 5th grade from 6th grade by doing science notes. The number one thing that I was afraid of coming to 6th grade is the teachers, because I thought they was going to be mean.
13: My name is Tierra Easley. I'm 15 years old, and I go to the Neighborhood Academy. The first time I met you, that smile made my day. You walked up to me, I wanted you to be my bae. Your eyes are hazel, blue and green. Your hair curly as a poodle. Your personality is amazing. You're the one person I look to in times of need because you help and care. You're the best person I have met in a while. I fell in love once upon a time. Still to this day, I let that love shine.
14: This is Olive reporting from the Youth Media Center, SLB Radio. I'm 15 years old and in the 10th grade at Lincoln Park Performing Arts Charter School. And today, I'll be reviewing Sabrina Carpenter. I started listening to Sabrina Carpenter a few months ago before Man's Best Friend was announced. And I was really into it, like Espresso, Please Please Please, Feather, Taste, Busy Woman, Juno, bops, so good. Her lyrics seemed kind of cliche and unoriginal, but hey, really catchy, really good voice. I did notice that a lot of her songs are pretty explicit. Like, is she aware that probably over 90% of her fanbase is 5-year-old girls? Little girls love her. Same with Taylor Swift, Chappell Roan, etc. And I know that she wants to write with freedom, but she does have to be responsible with her fame. Know that toddlers will be repeating her lyrics. And then boom! Man's Best Friend gets announced, and the Man Child single is dropped. Honestly, hilarious song. I don't have much negative to say about it. But Man's Best Friend's cover? There's been a lot of differentiating opinions on that. Some think it's derogatory to women, offensive, disturbing, disgusting, a feminism setback. I don't know, I agree. Again, little kids are going to see this and get the wrong idea about the women's role in society. When I listened to the album, I was disappointed. They mostly sounded the same. Also, inappropriate for younger audiences. In Tears? Absolutely not. The entire song was sort of horrifying. So, in conclusion, I like Sabrina Carpenter. I really do. But anyone under the age of 13, stay away. For Youth Express, this is Olive signing off.
15: This is Ava reporting from the Youth Media Center at SLB Radio. I'm 15 years old in the 10th grade at CCA. Have you ever felt like you aren't represented well in books or movies or TV? Because that's how I feel every time I enter the YA section of a bookstore. Every other book has a female protagonist who meets a mysterious or broody guy, and I'm sick of it. I want to read, or watch, about genuinely strong and interesting female characters whose lives don't revolve around some random dude. A character who's way too into her love interest is Triss from the Divergent series. She's compelling in the first book as she struggles with the concept of family versus self, but in the sequel she loses her personality to become the emotional support of her boyfriend Tobias, also known as Four. Because of this, spoiler alert, when she dies it isn't as impactful as it should be. It's more irritating to see the main character killed off and to know that Triss will never really reach her true potential than it is devastating to see a beloved character die off. Triss's story, development, and personality all revolve around Tobias. On a more positive note, a female protagonist whose development isn't defined by her love interest is Elizabeth Bennet from Pride and Prejudice, specifically the 2005 movie with Keira Knightley. Pride and Prejudice might be a love story, but Elizabeth's story isn't about her falling in love with Darcy. It's about admitting that she isn't perfect and that she has prejudices of her own to work past. When people analyze Elizabeth, they often describe her as a romantic, someone who is waiting to marry for love. I disagree. I think that Elizabeth is unwilling to give up her independence to a man. She's not waiting to find love, she's waiting to find someone who will treat her well. She advocates for herself and grows as a person, which is what makes her such an amazing, strong character. Speaking of strong female characters, there's a very problematic trend around what makes a female character strong. I found that many supposedly strong female characters are just angry and violent. An example is Annabeth from the Heroes of Olympus book series. In book 3, there's a scene where she Judah flips her boyfriend for disappearing on her. But he disappeared because he was kidnapped and had amnesia. The scene is treated like an example of how awesome and fierce she is, but it's actually abuse. A much better example of this angry character type is Katniss Everdeen from The Hunger Games. Her anger is incredibly reasonable considering her circumstances and the dystopian society she lives in. She is violent and a fighter because she has to be. These traits contribute to the depth of her character and fit her story. These attributes are utilized in a way that makes her a strong character, rather than considering her a strong character because she has these attributes. In conclusion, there are plenty of examples of both good and bad female characters out there. What's important is for readers to analyze what makes a female character good or bad, so we can demand better than the bad ones. For Youth Express, this is Ava, signing off.
16: 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I'm 13 years old and in the 7th grade at SciTech, and today I'll be reviewing the video game Unpacking, which was released in 2021 by Witchbeam Games. In this calming, cozy game, you unpack boxes of one character's things to help them move into a new home throughout multiple stages of their life. Right out of the gate, you get no explanation of this character's background or any story outside of what you piece together from their belongings. The simple game mechanics and the fact that the story comes from what the player makes of clues given to them make this game a highly personal and subjective experience. There are 8 total stages or houses to unpack your belongings into, each with varying levels of difficulty and different numbers of rooms. In relation to this game's price of around $20 to $25, this small number of levels has been a pretty big downside, especially due to the fact that the developers have stated the game will not have any sequels or bonus content. The game takes most players 3 to 4 hours to complete, which is yet another con, as $25 may be too high a price for this amount of gameplay. Still, I really enjoy this game despite the high price. It's very fun watching the main character grow up from a kid moving into a new bedroom, to a college student in a dorm, to graduate with roommates and a boyfriend, to a woman with a wife and child. Little things like there being almost no space for the character's belongings in her boyfriend's home and looking at her books can clue the player in on the story of her life, making it a clever and fun experience. And I loved being able to piece together the belongings into a cohesive story, which made it worth it to me, despite the price. Another good aspect of this game is its ease of access. Due to the simple mechanics of only being able to unpack and move objects, it is certainly more broadly available to be enjoyed, even to people who play video games less. Plus, this easiness is paired with the colorful pixel art and catchy music to create a cozy, enjoyable vibe throughout the story. However, this specifically cozy vibe can be very subjective and drive off players who would prefer more action-packed games, so it really just depends on one's preferred style of game. Altogether, I would highly recommend this game due to its simple mechanics, fun style, and unique method of subtle storytelling. If you're a fan of clever storytelling or cozy games, I would definitely pick up a copy of this unique indie game on most major consoles. For Youth Express, this is Katie, signing off.
17: My name is Emily, and I am 18 years old, and I go to Shaler Area High School. When I first started high school, I kind of thought, where would I fit in? Where would I make friends? And I basically began to create a persona of myself where I had my hair cut, like razored short, and I went kind of crazy emo for a while. Then as I continued on, I would wear like bright colored pants and everything, and it just went crazy out of control. But as I grew older, I realized that I didn't have to wear bright colored clothing or cut my hair off to prove that I was an important person or I could make friends. And here I am now, my hair is growing out finally, and I feel comfortable with myself. Don't try to be something that you think you should be. Be what you want to be. Literally spend a couple days or whatever time you have looking through like even magazines or the mall or anything and see what you like and the reasons that you like them. And try to stick with the reasons that are about you and not anyone else or something that you're trying to fit in with.
18: So what's in your pants?
19: But what's your real name?
20: Can I see a before picture?
21: It's none of your business. Don't worry about it. And no, you can't. These questions are ridiculously personal and invasive, yet they're questions that transgender individuals get asked all the time. You would never ask these questions to cis people, so why are you asking trans people? Being trans, short for transgender, means identifying as a gender other than the one you were assigned at birth. Being cis, short for cisgender, means identifying as your assigned gender. In my experience as a trans guy, these questions are all too often asked at inappropriate and awkward times. Some trans people are open about their transitions, and some are not. Regardless, you should never ask questions like that unless the individual says that it's okay. Navigating social transitioning specifically can be challenging for many trans people. Social transitioning usually includes things like pronouns and a new name. It could also include the way a person presents themselves through things like a haircut and different or new clothes. One of the most challenging things for me is people using my correct pronouns. I use he, him, and his, and it is quite frustrating and frankly uncomfortable when people refer to me with she, her, and hers pronouns, or with more feminine greetings and parts of speech. When I get misgendered, the person usually feels horrible and terrible and like the worst person on the planet. Trust me, you're fine, and please do not make this about you. Correct yourself and then move on. And on the flip side, you don't receive a gold medal or a Person of the Year award for using my correct name and pronouns. I personally do not get angry with an individual that is misgendering me unless I know that they are using the wrong name and pronouns on purpose. The bottom line is that using my correct name and pronouns is respectful and expected. With a commentary from Youth Express, this is Calvin Ecker.
0: This is Mia. I'm in 10th grade at Montour High School, and you're listening to Youth Express. Catch the future.
1: Hi, my name is Henry, and the next piece you're about to listen to was written by me, no one else. Well, just kidding. But it was recorded by a student here at Youth Express. Stay tuned for an hour of student pieces.
22: My name is Sean. I am 18 years old and go to Shale Area High School. Today, I'm going to talk about the obstacles I faced in high school. Really, the biggest obstacle I faced was myself when it comes to like the work ethic I would have or self-esteem issues or anything. But what really brought out the issues of it was some people would actually like see this weakness and take advantage of it. Like one of the biggest examples is I had a coach for a number of years from our lacrosse team, and he saw some of this and he would just ride me on it and just for no reason to benefit myself, just to make himself feel better maybe, or that he had some problems with me. I don't know, but he showed me that like how I need to overcome this and build up myself to deflect some of these nasty things he would say or anything. So because of him, he helped me overcome like so many issues I had. Like if you can tell already, I stuttered a little bit, but beforehand I was in eighth grade. I could barely get a full sentence before, you know, stuttering or skipping a sentence or something. It's a rough ride, but eventually you have to realize your own strengths and accept your weaknesses. But it's important to realize you need to work on your weaknesses too and pride yourself in your strengths. And you can't let that person who's just writing you about it just get you down about it. I mean, it's good to be able to see that you're failing in spots, but you can't just let that completely just absorb yourself and you can only think about what you failed at or what you failed to meet expectations to. Instead, try to work towards improving it, or if it isn't anything you need or anything, just completely drop it. It doesn't really matter. I mean, if you can't run a mile in 4 minutes and it's not a big of a deal to you, why bother being on a distance on the track team or something like that?
23: The Saturday Light Brigade. And if you have been waiting for great poetry, I mean great poetry, that moment is finally here during our Youth Expression Showcase. I've got 8 poets here with me. And there are also 8 honored poets. Environmental Charter School had a poetry slam recently, and these are second grade poetry slam winners. And I'm so proud of each of them. We're going to meet each of them. We'll go all the way around so you get comfortable with talking in our microphones. Then, for those of you who wish, we're going to hear your poems. I'm going to ask, we have a lot of parents here. Can you hear us okay out in the studio? Great, they're out in the theater. So let's meet everybody, and we'll just have you say your first name, how old you are, and if you have any shout-outs, any hellos you would like to give to anybody. And, well, it's interesting. You've kind of sat almost in alphabetical order, almost. In alphabetical order. We're not going to take time to do that now, but we're going to begin with Anastasia. Would you like to tell us how old you, well, your name and how old you are, and any shout outs?
24: I'm 8.
23: And would you like to say hello to anybody who might be listening or anybody who brought you here today? Well, it's nice to meet you. What do you like to do for fun?
24: I like to read.
23: That's a great thing to do for fun. Let's meet who's sitting next to you. We'll pivot this microphone over. What's your name?
24: Cordelia.
23: And how old are you?
24: 7.
23: Would you like to give any shout-outs to anyone? And what do you like to do for fun?
25: Run.
23: Excellent. We were just talking about the marathon coming up. Let's meet who's next to you. Hello.
26: Hi, my name is Natalie. And I'm 7 years old.
23: Any shout-outs?
26: My brother Leo and my mom and my dad.
23: Excellent. And let's see who's next to you.
27: Hello, my name is Sophia. I am 7 and my birthday is going to be in 1 month. And I have a shout-out for my friend Crosby, who is going to be listening to all of the poets on the radio.
23: How nice. I'm so glad that Crosby is going to be doing that. Is Crosby older or younger than you?
27: She's a tiny bit older than me.
23: Same school?
27: Same school.
23: Well, that's
27: She's
23: great.
27: In class.
23: And a happy early birthday. Thanks for letting us know. Let's see who this is. Come on up closer to the microphone.
28: My name is Marcus, and I am 8 years old. And
2: I want to give a shout out to my mom and my dad that lives in Texas, and my little sister, my nana, and my two grandmas.
23: Excellent. Well, nice to meet you, Marcus. And by the way, if you were keeping track, with Natalie, we lost our alphabetical order, you know, string that I said we were going to do. I knew we were eventually going to use it or lose it. But Molly is right after Marcus alphabetically. Hi.
3: Hi, I'm Molly, and I'm 7.
23: And would you like to give a shout out to anybody?
3: My great grandma.
23: How nice. Does she live in Pittsburgh?
3: Yeah.
23: Well, that's great. And let's see who we have sitting next to you. We'll just move that microphone over a little bit. Hello.
4: Hello.
23: And what's your name?
4: My name is Aviv, and I don't really have any favorite thing to do for fun. I don't really have a favorite.
23: I see you've got a communication studies shirt on. It's a nice shirt. Were you involved in something where you got that shirt?
4: No.
23: Maybe a gift.
4: I just got it, yeah.
23: Do you want to say hi to anybody?
4: No, not really.
23: Okay, well, thanks, Aviv. And then finally, she told me her name was Anna, but I've got inside information here. Is it Anna Jean? No. Oh, where's Anna Jean?
5: Here.
23: Oh.
5: My nickname's Anna Jean.
23: Your nickname's Anna Jean. Okay, well, Anna Jean, Uncle Ross is listening in Charlottesville, Virginia, and he says, I can't wait to hear your poem. Listening to it on the radio is very exciting. Uncle Ross and Aunt Whitney. So let's talk to this Anna. And hi, how old are you? Tell me about yourself.
6: Hi, my name is Anna. I am 8 years old, and I want to give a shout out to my grandma, my mom, my dad, and my little brother Nicholas.
23: Can you tell me a little bit about what it is? This is Natalie.
3: It's when a lot of different kids or grown-ups, they come together and they read poems that they made.
23: Anybody have anything to add about what happens? Is there an audience? Anastasia or Anna Jean?
5: There is an audience, and when I went up, you usually have a microphone, and it's really fun.
23: Do you hold the microphone when you go up, or do you stand in front of it?
5: I stood in front of the microphone.
23: Who was nervous? Was anybody nervous doing it? Everybody's hand went up. Aviv, how did you feel less nervous after you finished, or what was it like?
4: I felt a little less nervous, but I still felt nervous.
23: Did anybody try to memorize their poem? Looks like just about everybody, not you, Marcus. You did yours from a piece of paper?
4: No.
23: No? Did you memorize it? Excellent. Yeah. What was it like to be in front of an audience and share your poem? I saw Sophia put her hand up right away.
5: It was exciting, but it was really scary, too.
23: How bad? Was it scary because you were sharing? Well, why was it scary?
5: Because it was just you in front of a lot of students, and grown-ups, and it was just really fun.
23: Would it have been easier if you were reading something somebody else wrote, like something from a book?
5: Maybe.
23: Because I think it's sometimes hard to read something you wrote. I'm really proud of you. Because when you read something very personal like that, that's a lot to do. Can somebody tell me how you wrote your poems, what your process was for writing them? I see that Molly put her hand up right away. Let's get a microphone over to you so I can hear your voice. Molly, tell me about the process of poetry writing.
5: Like things that happened to me in the past or like memories I had.
23: So you made a list of those, and I think Cordelia has some information, too. Go ahead, Cordelia.
5: We started out as a class, and then we made different kinds of poems, and so we had to pick just one, and then we checked with cops a lot,
7: And who can tell me what, now you're listening and you just heard Cordelia say, we checked with cops when we wrote our poems. Now, I happen to know that they don't mean police officers. Marcus, can you tell me in your purple microphone there what cops means?
4: It means check your capitalization and organization and punctuations in your spelling.
7: Is that right? Did he get them all? So that's a good way to check over your work. Does anybody else have any comments about the process? And then we're going to hear your poems. Any other comments about how you did it? Well, I can't wait to hear them. Before you read, let me tell you that Ms. K wrote to say yay for all of you. I am so proud of you. Who's Ms. K? Can anybody tell us? Go ahead.
8: Me?
7: Yeah, go ahead, Sophia.
8: Ms. K is our teacher, and her last name is actually Ms. Kirichko.
7: And also, Susan wrote, she's listening in Bald Head Island, North Carolina, Cape Fear. She's addicted to poetry. She has so much anticipation, and she can't wait to hear your poems, which is terrific. So if you're just joining us, we have second graders from Environmental Charter School. Mr. Burke also wrote, you all know Mr. Burke, and he's very proud of you and the poems you've done. Shall we go in the same? Does anybody really want to go first? Okay, so why don't we start with Anastasia, because I saw your hand go up first. And I'm just going to ask you if there's a title to your poem, you know, say the name of it. Well, you've all performed before, so we'll just do it. Go ahead, Anastasia.
9: Well, my poem is called Butterflies, and actually I have motions to it for 5 of the lines. And I have 6 lines in it. And I'm going to tell you the motions. For the first line, I cut my hands into a flower shape. For the second line, I put one hand down and one hand up to make like a tower shape. For the third line, I...
7: So, cup... tower.
9: I make my hands like they're flying, like I'm flying. And for the fourth line, I point upwards with both my pointer fingers. And for the fifth line, I make my fingers into a diamond shape and put them all around.
7: That sounds great. Well, let's hear your poem, Anastasia.
9: Beat the

0: That's beautiful. It's like a song, too. Mm-hmm. I like it. Very good. Congratulations. And why don't we, Cordelia, would you like to go next? Are you ready?
1: No.
0: Are you not ready? Okay, let's go to Natalie, and we'll come back. Natalie, let's make sure that microphone is right in front of you. You can move it over a little bit, and you're all set. You can introduce any introduction you need to give. Go ahead.
2: My poem is called Wolf Cave. Warm and sun shining outside a cold, dark gray cave, it comes out and prowls.
0: Beautiful. Can you do that again? I know I just wanted to hear it one more time.
2: Warm and sun shining outside a cold, dark gray cave, it comes out and prowls.
0: That was really very nice. Is that haiku? I wanted to count the syllables.
2: Yeah.
0: That's why I asked you to do them again. 5, 7, and 5. Very good. Now, I know Sophia had her hand up, so let's go to Sophia next for her poem. And then I'd like to come back to you, Cordelia, so we can have you give yours, too. Go ahead.
3: My poem is called Statue of Liberty, and my friend Crosby helped me write this one. I give freedom to all. I was a gift from France. I have big shoes. Immigrants give me a chance. The 7 points on my crown are not supposed to face the ground. They mean the seas and continents, too. I give freedom to all of you.
0: That's very, very nice. And it's hard to write with another person. How did you and Crosby collaborate?
3: Well, I gave her the facts, and we both put it into a rhyme, and she wrote it down.
0: That's great. Let's go to Cordelia next and learn about her poem. We can use this red microphone, and I can't wait to hear what you wrote. It looks like your poem's a little longer, too. Tell us about it.
4: Well, my poem is called Cotton

0: microphone. I'm sorry, I'm moving all these microphones, and our audience is learning the colors of all of our microphones today, so that's good. Molly, tell us about your poem.
1: My poem is called Nutella. Oh, Nutella, you are so yummy, I could kiss you all day. Your hazelnut taste makes my mouth water. You are creamy as whipped cream. You feel so smooth and rich in my mouth. My eyes have hearts when I see you. I could dip anything in you. You smell like $1 million, like chocolate and nuts. I would replace my bed with you, and I would sleep on you every day. Will you marry me? I hope so. Will you make me delightful? Yes.
0: That's great. An ode to Nutella, an ode to cotton candy. Does anybody know anybody in Vancouver, British Columbia, Ophira, Idu, Omi, Oran, Aviv? You know? Good, because your poem's coming up. Who are those people?
2: They are one of our friends from when, I don't really know when, but like a long time ago, I think my parents met them somewhere.
0: Well, they just wrote to say how proud they are of each and every one of you and how much they love poetry, especially about nature and with movements. What's your poem?
2: My poem is called The Seasons. Summer is like an open breeze, it gently glides like the seas. Flowers are blooming, children are playing, but nobody is lazing. But watch out, here comes fall. Fall has a crisp smell and the sound of rustling feet in the dry leaves. The wind gently flows like a bird. But wait, I'm not done. Here comes winter. Winter is cold, and the sound of crackling feet in the snow clears your mind. It is not a time to drink ice water or lemonade. Here is spring, the rainy season, with the smell of blossoming flowers. These are the senses of the seasons, spring, summer, winter, and fall.
0: Beautiful. You all have such great imagery in your poems. And by the way, Sarah just wrote to Cordelia, great job, sis. I love cotton candy, too. Is that really your sister?
3: No.
0: No, just a friend?
3: It's my mom's friend.
0: Oh, well, that's great. Finally, we have Anna. And by the way, Mr. Burke says congratulations to Ms. Shupak and second graders. It have been amazing discussing the process of writing. And Anna is going to join us next. And let's get that microphone pointed towards you, Anna. And your poem, tell me about your poem.
4: My poem is called Winter Trees. And here it goes. Leaning, curved, leafless. Some strong, some weak, flowerless. Birds waking, chirping in air. Branches leaning upward. Some have bark, some don't.
0: That was beautiful. Did you look at a tree when you were writing that or think about a tree?
4: I looked at a tree.
0: I thought so. That was really, really nice. Does anybody want to say anything else about the poem? Oh, Marcus, can you share yours? Would you like to share yours? You said you memorized it. It would be great to have you share it. What do you say? Shall we cheer him on? What's it called, Marcus?
5: Rules.
0: Rules, did you say? What's it called?
5: Rules.
0: Come a little bit closer and let's hear it. This is Marcus. Go ahead.
5: Rules, responsibility, use kindness, live she rules, inside a day, safe.
0: That was great. You wrote an acrostic poem, right? So each letter spelled out the word. Can you do it one more time?
5: Rules, responsibility, use kindness, live she rules, inside a day, safe.
0: That's beautiful. Rules, it's spelled out. Thanks, Marcus. Anybody else want to say anything? Go ahead, Aviv.
2: I do want to give, I thought of a shout out that I do want to give to Ms. Shupak and all of the teachers for encouraging us.
0: That's wonderful. Yes.

0: Go ahead.
1: Me too.
0: Sophia says me too. I'm sure you all say me too. Marcus?
2: Me too.
0: Molly?
3: Me too.
0: And we've got Natalie?
4: I also have one more shout out.
0: Okay.
4: To my friend Dahlia.
0: Well, shout out and congratulations to all of you. You represent Environmental Charter School very well and also yourselves very well, and I hope you'll keep writing. Marcus?
2: And I also want to give a shout to Miss Barb that's in a hospital right now.
0: And we have time for a couple, just one or two more. Go ahead.
4: And also my baby, Sarah Kareen.
0: Good job, Natalie and Molly. Make sure you're in front of a microphone. Go ahead.
5: I want to give a shout out to my dad.
0: Excellent. And I want to give a shout out to anyone we may have missed. Thank you for being here with us today. Good job. I want you all to come back sometime, will you? Sometime, I hope. Thanks. That's the second grade of Environmental Charter School. The winners of a subset of the second grade, winners of the recent Poetry Slam.
6: My name is Waylon, in the 8th grade at Ingram Middle School, reporting from the Youth Media Center at SLB Radio. I will be reviewing and talking about my experiences with Halloween. I really like Halloween and think it is a really fun time that can be very spooky. You can host parties, go trick-or-treating, or hang out with friends and eat candy. There are many different unique ways to celebrate Halloween. Yesterday was Halloween as well. I went trick-or-treating with all of my friends and we all dressed up. I dressed as a cow in a big cow onesie. Two of my other friends were characters from the same video game, one with a character from The Office, one was a musician, and the other was a graffiti artist. We all met up at my friend's house and began our trek along the neighborhoods. After around 2 or so hours, we headed back to my friend's house. We traded our candy with each other and ate some. It was really fun, and my cow onesie kept me nice and cozy the entire time. It was a really fun time with lots of treats. It's really fun to hang out with your friends and see all the cool costumes and decorations. My favorite part was probably to be able to see all of my friends at once and have a really, really fun time with them. My least favorite part is probably how my legs felt after walking for so long carrying a massive bag of candy around. It was overall really fun and a great experience. This is Waylon from the Youth Media Center signing off.
7: The Earth is flat. The moon landing was fake. 9/11 was a government plot. We've all heard conspiracy theories like these before, theories that would take a lot of convincing for most of us to believe. But what about other, possibly more realistic conspiracy theories? There are many of those as well, and in truth, they can adversely affect other people and businesses. Take Alex Jones, for example. He hosts The Alex Jones Show in Austin, Texas, and is a far-right conspiracy theorist. His program broadcasts across the entire U.S. As you might imagine, he has a large impact on his listeners. Therefore, even if the conspiracies on his show are blatantly false, many of Jones's followers could believe that they are true, especially since he makes his stories seem real. Programs like The Alex Jones Show have a negative effect on the innocent people and businesses they target in their false theories. For instance, one of Jones's conspiracies stated that the Sandy Hook shooting of 2012 was staged so that more restrictive gun policies could be enforced. Sandy Hook Elementary School, the site of the mass shooting of 26 people, including 20 children. Once the conspiracy was out, Jones's followers harassed the families of the dead children, causing them more pain and grief than they already had to deal with, which I personally find quite disturbing. His other theories on the show often lead to physical violence and lots of legal issues, and we all share the responsibility to use them wisely. With a commentary for Youth Express, this is Mayron Quirk, 10th grader at North Allegheny Intermediate High School.
8: This is Joe, reporting from the Youth Media Center at SLB Radio. I'm 15 years old and in the 10th grade at SciTech, and today I'm going to be reviewing Weapons, a movie by Zach Cregger that was released earlier this year. Weapons is a horror movie with quite the simple and intriguing premise. One night in a small town, every student but one in a teacher named Ms. Gandhi's classroom mysteriously disappears. And then a few months later, when the school reopens, strange things start happening once again. And while I will be keeping this review spoiler-free, if this premise sounded interesting to you, I highly, highly recommend that you watch this movie before listening to this review. Because watching this movie without knowing anything about it was a wild ride that I absolutely loved. So this movie utilizes a non-linear narrative, with the perspective of the movie bouncing from character to character, and I think this was a great choice, since the plot isn't particularly complicated, but the non-linear structure draws out the mystery a lot more, which makes the eventual reveal even more exciting. And while some of the perspectives are definitely shorter or less impactful than others, none of them felt boring, and I cared about all of the characters. This did have the side effect of making the movie feel a bit long despite its 2-hour, 10-minute runtime, but I was so invested in the movie that to me this felt like a positive. One of the more controversial aspects of this movie is the comedy. Zach Cregger was in several sitcoms and was one of the founding fathers of a comedy troupe, so there was obviously going to be a tinge of comedy in the movie. Where the issue arises is in how the comedy permeates into the horror of the movie as well, and a common complaint of this movie is how in some scenes it's hard to tell whether you should be scared or amused. To be honest though, I completely disagree with that. The comedic scenes didn't ruin the horror for me, if anything I thought they were a nice break because this movie was really scary. There are a few jump scares, but much of the horror is derived from dark environments, the focus on nighttime especially I found really unsettling, unnerving buildups, and the deeply strange mystery at the heart of the movie. I do concede that the scares aren't for everyone, and get pretty weird, but if you can look past that, this is an extremely eerie and unsettling movie. As far as this movie's flaws go, I think they're very few and far between. The only thing I can really think of that I actively disliked was how there were some weird moments of foreshadowing, where some background details were planted that revealed the twist of the movie, except those details were only present after the twist, so they seemed a little out of place to me. All in all, Weapons was a fantastic movie, and one that I highly recommend you watch. I gave Weapons a 4.5 out of 5, and I cannot wait to see what movie Zach Cregger makes next. For Youth Express, this is Joe, signing off.
1: Hello, my name is Derek. I am 12 years old, and I go to Steel Valley Middle School. Today, I'd like to talk to you about going to 6th grade. 6th grade is a lot harder than I'd thought. You have to write more essays. You have to be responsible for getting to class on time. Also, your future depends on all the grades you get. When I first got to 6th grade, it was harder for me to get to each class because they only gave you 3 minutes. And if you had to go to your locker, you had to hurry up and open it and then close it. It took me maybe like 3 weeks to finally get that and know where all my classes were. The kids next year should probably keep a map of the school that you get at the beginning and then look at it for the classes that they have.
7: This is Jaylee reporting from the Youth Media Center at SLB Radio. I'm 17 years old and I'm in 11th grade at Lincoln Park Performing Arts Charter School. So today I want to talk about something that I feel like everyone universally has a hot take on because everyone participates in it, whether you have one or not. But what is your opinion on phones? I already have an anti-phone mindset, so my experience may be biased, but I could go on for hours on this topic. First off, people seem to have really missed the point of cell phones. I know that the services a phone has are definitely useful. People in my generation undeniably take for granted having unlimited access to a camera, calculator, and the internet at all times. But despite that, I honestly don't remember the last time I actually used Google to learn something educational. So I did this experiment and I went a day without my phone. For the record, this wasn't the first time where I've had to go a few days without it, but the situations that I'm in have always been accommodating. Like, it'll be something like I'll go to a camp or a retreat where no phones will be allowed for the weekend, but in that kind of situation, if there's an emergency, people will always have emergency contact info and stuff like that. So this was my first real time going without my phone in a normal day in my life and basically having to fend for myself. The day that I decided to do it, I planned it all out specifically so I wouldn't really need my phone for anything. Like, I had rides to the places I needed to be that day organized already in the morning, and I was just going to stay home after school so I didn't need to text anyone about that. But as the day went on, I realized more and more things that I would need it for. So it turns out I had a group project due that night that I would need to call my partners to work on, and there were just a lot of minor inconveniences that I had too. Like, I needed to text my friend a last minute change of plans, or pull out my phone to email a teacher, and I wanted to whip it out in the morning real quick when the girl I was carpooling with was running late, just to make sure that she hadn't canceled last minute on me. I needed a calculator in study hall to solve a problem on my homework. And I was even reading a book, and this is so random, but in the book they were talking about beech trees, and I didn't know what a beech tree looked like, so I was going to Google it.
3: but in all these situations, I couldn't use my phone once, and I found other ways to struggle through my day. From the start, I kind of noticed an instinct to jump to my phone at every dull moment, and for a second, I would almost automatically expect it. Pavlov had a theory that if a person repeated an action so many times in the same situation and under the same circumstance, they eventually would anticipate it subconsciously. This is definitely kind of what I was experiencing. What I mean is, every time action would slow down in class or my attention was no longer required from someone, I would just reach for it. Things like the tone of my teacher's voice were tip-offs that it was time to glance at my phone and refresh my social media in my spare seconds. My teacher would be talking, and I would vaguely sense him wrapping up his lesson, even though my attention had zoned out long before, and I'd come to with my mind immediately going straight to wondering what I could find online. I think that some people who are more reliant on their phones would experience a more severe version of this phenomena, with the expecting it instantly and relying on it throughout the day reaction. This week, my friend forgot her phone at home, and although she would have been fine without it, there were a lot of things throughout the day she needed it for, and she got pretty stressed. As soon as I saw her, she ran up to me, and she told me about it, and she started venting about how she had this big test on music theory next block, and she needed to do her Quizlet flashcards one more time, and what if someone needed to get a hold of her, and basically she just didn't feel comfortable without it, and stuff like that. But this made me wonder how possible it would really be for phone usage to be limited in society. I think that everyone just relies too much on digital technology to even start to cut back, much less go without it. One thing I did not miss, and something that I think is totally unnecessary, is social media. It was crazy to me how much happier and free I felt knowing that I couldn't go on it at all. And this was a huge awakening for me because I asked myself, why do I even have these apps if I feel so relieved without them? I think there's a lot of people that could go without this aspect of life, but they just don't realize it. Social media, in my experience, is one of the main problems with phones because it's a gateway that traps you on it for hours, and it makes you think that you have a responsibility to be online and available at all times. Without these time killer skims on Instagram, Snapchat, YouTube, and Pinterest, I had a lot of random moments of free time. Something that I expected myself to do more in those moments was to socialize, but I noticed I was actually pretty reserved. I think that part of the reason I didn't talk as much as I thought I would was because everyone around me was still on their phones, and in order to make that connection with people, they kind of have to be present too. Or maybe it was just an off day for me, or it could have been because I had things to work on that kept me busy. But something else that I think happened was for a second, I just sat and enjoyed the silence of my own head. Once I had the chance to take in everything around me instead of scrolling and trying to fill the empty space and occupy my brain every second, I clung to that. Without basically everything that comes with a cell phone on my mind, I was able to get more done and waste less time and just think to myself for a minute. I think that my greatest fear in giving up my phone was the fear of missing out without being on social media, but when it came down to it, the biggest issue that affected me was actually minor inconveniences that a phone really improved, and I preferred not being on social media. I don't think that it would be possible for people to give up their phones completely, and at the end of the day, I even cracked and I ended up needing to go on it to get in contact with my friends to finish my project. And people as a whole need them for so many things like this, so it's become expected. And in a way, it really is useful. It's not something that our world in this day and age was designed to live without, but I definitely learned something from this experience. I have since deleted Instagram, and I have been happy without it. When I get free time now, or even a free second, I try to remember how I felt that day without my phone, and I find something more productive to do. Or I'll just take a minute to pay attention to what's actually real and in front of me. And I think that even though we can't always live without phones, going without them sometimes is something that everyone should try to do a little more. From the Youth Media Center, this is Jaylee, signing off.
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11: 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I hope you like talking, because up next we have an hour of it. 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
12: Since then, I've been using it. I guess I have a question for you. You got into, like, photography when you're, like, 13, right?
13: Yeah, 13, going into 8th grade.
12: What made you, because before then, like, you weren't really doing all that pictures and stuff like that. So what made you be like, all right, this is something I really want to do? Like, was it on the trip with your brother, or was it